0: is about a surprising artist. They've announced that work has begun on a jukebox musical based on their musical output. 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If you caught this story, get in touch. 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
0: Good morning. Just ticked over 27 minutes to 10 o'clock. With me to take part in our quiz, George Yankovic and Arj Gunnison. Good morning to you both.
5: Morning, Tom.
6: Good morning.
0: Now, that final question again, about a jukebox musical, a surprising artist has announced that their musical output is set to be turned into a jukebox musical. If you think you know the answer, get in touch with us. But today we are starting with a story that really caught my eye about Neanderthals. Some new research has found that they used to use drills almost 60,000 years ago to treat what ailment? Now, were they using drills to deal with headaches, toothaches, a blocked nose, or back pain? What do you think that's been dug up recently by researchers?
6: The first thought that came to my head was, ouch. Well, I know the ancient Egyptians, they used to have a remedy for, I think, headaches and neurological conditions where they would drill into the back of the skull. I think it was called trepanning.
5: Okay.
6: So,
5: I'll just take that.
6: I don't know. That seems like you need a certain, a finer degree of motor skills to make the implements you need for that. I'm thinking the same with drills. I can't imagine how small Neanderthal drills could have gotten.
5: Well, that's my thinking as well. And I feel like the tooling mechanism of the drill is not what we would have in mind. I think it's like a

0: Well, that's my thinking as well. And I feel like the tooling mechanism of the drill is not what we would have in mind. I think it's like a almost a U shape that they would have had to, circle around.
1: Yeah, like a road, like a manual rider, something like
0: Yeah,
1: that.
0: I oh, well, I very much doubt they would have had the Ryobi or the or a power, any sort of
1: No 10-hour battery life.
0: No. So what were our options again? So we had
2: so
0: tooth?
2: To treat headaches,
0: headaches,
2: toothaches, blocked nose, back pain.
0: I feel like trying to get rid of a blocked nose. I feel like on the Neanderthal scale is not like up there.
1: Yeah, I think they could have. They probably endured worse pains.
0: I think they would have powered through the man flu on that one, or just died.
1: And back pain, I think, is unlikely, just because they were so much more active than we are in today's society. So yeah. my head, I'm going either toothaches or headaches.
0: I'm thinking headaches, because I feel like with toothaches they would have just chipped and pulled the thing out.
1: Yep.
0: Whereas with the head, they might have thought a blunt shot would have done him. Mm-hmm. But if we could relieve the pressure, and drill a couple of holes.
2: Yeah. So we're thinking headaches?
0: Yeah,
1: headaches.
0: Let's go headaches.
2: No, I'm so sorry. It was, in fact, toothaches. So a single molar has been unearthed in a cave in Siberia. And apparently it's got a hole in it created using a sharp, thin stone tool. That was to treat cavities for Neanderthals.
1: We were really thinking like Neanderthals. That was quite...
2: getting close. Now, in New York, speeding fines have been issued to a car, which is currently housed in a museum in Chicago, which wasn't speeding, but for its use in a prominent TV show. So what car has been allegedly been speeding in the streets of New York? Is it from Batman, from Get Smart, from Knight Rider, or Miami Vice?
0: Oh.
1: Batman would be on theme.
0: Batman would be on theme, but I hope it's Knight Rider, to be honest. I'm a big fan of Kit.
1: I watched a lot of Get Smart when I was younger, and I can't remember anything really distinctive about any of the cars used in that show, like they would wheel them out for a new...
0: Yeah, they had the red one, which I'm not sure the make and model is off the top of my head anymore.
1: Oh, no, you're right.
0: And then there was like a blue one, and there was, I think, a brown one at some stage. But again, the make and model escapes me. It's been way too long since I've watched Get Smart.
1: I think it would have to be something distinctive. My head is going Batman or Knight Rider, just because I can see that being used. They're such iconic.
0: Oh, if I had access to the Batmobile, I'd be fanging it around corners. There'd be a lot of tires slipping. Look, I feel like let's go Batman. Maybe
1: no, actually, I'm agree with you. I think Knight Rider.
0: All right, let's do it. Let's Knight do Knight Rider.
2: Knight Rider is correct.
0: Ding ding
1: ding ding. Ding.
2: There we go. Now, that is correct. So a car that is on display in Illinois at a museum there has been sent a few speeding tickets from speeding in Brooklyn, $50 tickets, so not too much. Oh. But it's basically the same make and model, and they've got a license plate on it which says Knight, which is what was used in the Knight Rider TV show.
1: Does it have an onboard AI?
2: Well, I don't think they've tracked down the person who did it. So, unsure whether that is possible yet. Now, question three. In France, police have put out a warning to motorists to beware of what drunk animal which is causing chaos on the streets. Is it deer, geese, jackrabbit, or voles?
1: Geese, jackrabbit, or voles.
0: Well, which animal's likely to get drunk?
1: Which animal's likely to have access to alcohol? Hmm. You know, even accidentally.
0: Yeah, that's what I'm trying to... I'm thinking rabbit, jackrabbit. I feel like they'd be getting into whatever, and like I feel like a deer is unlikely to upend a bin and find excess booze or
2: fermenting wine or something.
1: Although the warning is for motorists. I mean, rabbits and geese are they're not baiting a car.
0: No, they're definitely not.
1: They're not.
0: You make a great point, actually. I feel like deer is the only one because. You know, that'll wreck it.
1: I'm thinking deer. I'm thinking that maybe they get their nose where they shouldn't. They wander into civilized society, and
0: maybe they're hanging out.

0: at the vineyards, and it's on the, and then they're strolling into town half cut.
1: Yeah, I think let's go with deer.
0: Let's go with deer.
2: Feeling deer? Deer is correct, yes. So police in France, they're warning drivers of drunk deer amongst other animals, but deer obviously the headline, because they have been eating buds, fermented fruits or decaying plants. And they shared some footage of like deers just running in circles and cutting sick in fields.
1: They're really just like us, kindred animals.
0: You know, in all my time when I was studying to become a journalist, I never thought I'd hear the phrase, deer cutting sick in a field.
2: The post included, if Bambi overindulges on the forest aperitif, it might not be the time to drive like you own the road. So having a bit of fun there, police in France. Now, question four, a council in Japan, they've voted to remove their mayor, who was what? Were they missing due to repeated instances of food poisoning? Was dressing too casually? Late for a full month? Or unconscious?
0: Oh, it could be either dressing or late.
1: Because Japan does have quite high dress standards for corporate-style jobs. That's something that my brother... You've been to Japan.
0: I lived there in Japan. They have quite high dress standards across the board.
1: Yeah.
0: Like, everywhere.
1: Yeah.
0: So, and being late, I mean, if you were late for a month, that is wild. Because, I mean, if you're late by, like, a couple of minutes, everyone will notice.
1: Yeah.
0: So if you're late consecutively, like they hand out tickets on the bus if the bus is late by more than 5 minutes,
1: yeah,
0: so that you can provide to your work to say, it's not my fault, the bus didn't show up on time. That's how regimented they are to the schedule.
1: Wow, no wonder they have bullet trains.
0: Yeah, no, oh, I mean, the public transport you can't lay a fly on. But I'm just trying to think which one would incense them more, the showing up in Friday civvies like I have today, or...
1: Yeah, I'm wondering why he would have been unconscious. My gut is telling me it's either dress standards, because that just, the journalist to me is just going, that's a corker of a news story, or being late, or being continually late. That would be very, very on theme.
0: I think being continually late might be it.
1: All right.
2: Going to lock in late?
0: Yeah, let's lock in late.
2: No, I'm so sorry. It was. He had a brain hemorrhage and he'd been unconscious for months. So apparently in Japan it's very unusual for mayors to be removed. He's been mayor since 2008. But after, yeah, 3 or 4 months of him basically, you know, not being conscious, they've unanimously passed a no confidence motion against him. And even his family were asking for them to hold out so he could actually quit when he came to be, but they just decided it'd been too long that he couldn't be at his post.
1: I'm so sorry. When you said unconscious, the image that was in my head was of him at the meeting and everyone going, you know, why is the mayor not saying anything?
0: Yeah,
1: and then just jumping. Yep.
0: That's 100% what I thought. I thought like sleeping at his desk, kind of unconscious of like,
2: yes, purposely ambiguous.
1: They actually got to firing him before they felt tasked. Is he okay?
0: Just like an awful case of wake up, Jeff.
2: Yeah. Absolutely. Now, question five, I'll be curious to know whether you caught this news story of the week. A surprising artist have announced their work is being developed for a jukebox musical. Who is it? Is it Johnny Rotten? Is it Pink? Is it Post Malone? Or Weird Al Yankovic?
1: Ooh. Weird Al and... what was the first one again?
2: Johnny Rotten.
1: And Johnny Rotten are both very identifiable, very recognisable, and their songs are very recognisable, particularly if you're the Weird Al fandom is really, really something.
0: Yes.
1: Like when you hear American Pie, you're not thinking American Pie.
0: No.
1: You're thinking,
0: maybe Vader someday later.
1: That's right. I'm thinking it could be either Weird Al or Johnny Rotten. I think there's maybe a novelty with that's a Johnny kind of, Rotten musical.
0: I think Johnny Rotten, because I feel like we've had the Weird Al movie, right? And I don't know whether he would have gone in to do a musical as well, right? I'm leaning towards Johnny Rotten musical. I think it would be really funny, especially coming from like a punk musical. Uh-huh. We're angry, but we click in time.
1: I'm happy to go with Johnny Rotten if you are.
0: Yeah, let's do it.
2: Johnny Rotten? No, I'm so sorry. It was Weird Al.
1: Oh.
2: Weird Al, his stock is only going up, Arj, after the movie.
1: It's the beginning of the Weird Al extended universe.
2: It's set to be called Dare to be Stupid and will feature songs like White and Nerdy, Smells Like Nirvana, and Like a Surgeon.
0: Classics. He said,
2: ever since I was a middle-aged man, I've always wanted to be part of the New York theatre community. Plus, the one thing I always say about Broadway is that it's severely lacking Weird Al-based entertainment.
0: You know what? He's not wrong. I am shocked that this is one of his first forays into musical theatre.
2: Yeah.
0: That's a bit of a surprise for me.
2: We'll see how it all comes together. George and Arj, thank you very much. Weather in a moment, but first, Olivia Newton-John with Physical.

0: Thanks to Neil and Claire for that song request. We've been playing your songs that are call to action, active in some form of way, and that one certainly fits the bill. Olivia Newton-John. We've got a few more to squeeze in before 10 o'clock. Right now, though, it's 13 minutes to 10.
1: ABC North and West and ABC Air Peninsula. Weather update.
0: Now, Kate Doyle is with me from the Bureau of Meteorology. Good morning.
2: Good morning. How's it going?
0: Doing very well, Kate. Now, looking at that rain radar, that blob, it certainly has increased since when we first spoke this morning.
2: Yes, so certainly. We are seeing shower and rain activity ramping up, and we're expecting it to continue to ramp up as we go through the day today. So the situation is a cold front moving across the Southern Ocean is capturing moisture being drawn all the way down from the tropical north. Now, with that tropical moisture, we are expecting the potential for some significant rainfall across central and eastern areas of South Australia over the next couple of days, with showers and thunderstorms across much of the listening area today and tomorrow. So today, those storms are focused around the Eyre Peninsula, the pastoral districts and the mid-north. And then as we go overnight tonight and into tomorrow morning, that storm risk and rain potential pushing further east across the day, with the potential for a renewal of storms through the Eyre Peninsula and central parts of the state as we get into Saturday afternoon. So even though the showers are expected to start easing in that part of the world by the time we get to tomorrow afternoon, a potential renewal of some stormy conditions and some of those storms potentially being severe through the afternoon Saturday through the pastoral districts, so around Cooper Pedy and through Oodnadatta down through Tarcoola, Roxby Downs, and extending south into the northern parts of the Eyre Peninsula. So the area of potential severe storms has been revised to come a little bit further south since we spoke earlier this morning, bringing the risk of hail, damaging winds and heavy rain through that part of the world tomorrow afternoon. We are then expecting a shower

0: I was to contract to southern coast by the time we get to Sunday, ahead of another cold front, which is expected to make its way through on Monday, later on Monday. Totals more modest than what we're expecting between now and then, but certainly the potential for some follow-up showers around there, and thunderstorms remaining possible about the northeast of the state into Monday. So certainly an interesting few days ahead. And as far as cumulative rainfall totals are concerned, so to the end of Tuesday, we're talking in the range of 1 to 5 millimetres about the west, increasing to 5 to 15 millimetres east of around Coober Pedy, with 15 to 25 millimetres potentially through central districts and the northeast of the state, with the possibility of some heavier falls in the 30 to 60 millimetre range with thunderstorms. So certainly there is the moisture there, there is potential. I'm sure many people will be focusing on how much manages to reach the ground in the next few days.
1: Absolutely, Kate. Thank you very much for your time.
0: Thank you.
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1: Now, we are running out of time. Thank you to everyone who has gotten in touch for our song request topic. A couple of short snippets requested today. Louise mentioned this one, a song I wasn't familiar with by Kilo Tile.

Thank you to everyone who has reached out throughout the morning, as I mentioned. But we've only got time for one final song in full. Cass and Port Lincoln sent through a few great suggestions, but we've gone with this one, some high energy from Gloria Estefan. Get on your feet.

0: That's a request from Cass in Port Lincoln. Thank you to that. And once again, everyone who has contributed, we do this every single Friday.
1: 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Finance Update.
0: Now, Toby Grimm is with me from Baker Young Limited. Toby, good morning.
2: Good morning, Tom.
0: Now, it looks like it's been a positive start so far for today's stock exchange.
2: Yes, thankfully. Mercifully, Tom, the market enjoying potentially back-to-back daily gains for the first time in about a week. The mood amongst investors, far more optimistic, I think. Not because there's been any breakthroughs over there in the Middle East, and indeed there were further skirmishes overnight. According to reports, a livestock ship was sunk and Iranian soldiers boarding another vessel. But nonetheless, oil prices pretty much holding steady, not rising on the back of that. And then everyone's watching the big summit between US President Donald Trump and China's President Xi. And at least for the first day, generally a very friendly affair with lots of smiles, thumbs up for the cameras, and the announcement of some trade deals, Boeing planes, for instance. But realistically, I think the tone and certainly the aesthetics or the optics of the summit, very much one where they want to reduce trade tensions, and that is something that obviously markets are very favourable for. Whether it results in reduced tariffs and indeed increased trade between the nations, we'll have to wait and see, but definitely a favourable day one and markets responding to that. Last night in the US, the Dow Jones putting on about 370 points or 0.75%, while the NASDAQ up by more than 1%, driven in part by Nvidia shares, which rallied more than 4% to yet another all-time high on talk that they may be able to sell their chips into China. That will not only depend on US export controls, Tom, but also whether or not the Chinese regulators allow Chinese customers to buy those chips. But we will see, nonetheless, a positive session for Wall Street and indeed most overseas markets. We saw European markets rally too, with Germany's DAX up by about 1.33% for the session. So as far as equities go, a good lead, and our market is following suit. The All Ords gaining about 33 points or 0.33%. Interestingly, a bit of a rollback in terms of the sectoral performance we've seen in recent days. Obviously, the banks sold off very heavily following the budget. They are bouncing back a little bit today. Commonwealth Bank shares up by more than 2% at $159.90. All of the big four banks are higher in early trade. And conversely, the resources, which have been on an absolute tear, the likes of BHP and Rio hitting all-time highs in past sessions, down a little bit. Commodity prices were pretty flat across the board, and we did see about a 1% pullback in copper from an all-time high. But this morning, BHP down by about 1.75% at $61.07, Rio Tinto shedding about 2% at $188.30. Outside of that, technology stocks also enjoying a bit of a bounce back. They've been under pressure. The likes of Xero, which fell about 8% yesterday, has more than recovered that today. It's up by 9.5% at $80.62. And WiseTech shares up by 2%, Technology One gaining 3%. So generally, a favourable session to end the week. And the Aussie dollar, a little bit weaker, and maybe that's helping our market as well. At the moment, 72.1 US cents.
0: Fantastic, Toby. Thank you very much for your time this morning.
2: Thanks, Tom.
0: That's Toby Grimm there from Baker Young Limited. And thank you for spending your morning with me, however long you're able to do it. We really enjoyed playing all of your song requests. Thanks again to everyone who has contributed. As mentioned, we do this every Friday. So keep an ear out for the topic, and you can help shape the playlist in the coming weeks. Now, coming up on your radio next, Rory McLaren, of course, with you. He'll be chatting about...

0: How much more being a mechanic, an auto mechanic, has changed, and whether there are enough skilled mechanics and technicians for the future of road servicing in this state. Also, checking in on the budget reply speech and some of the latest in Canberra. I'll catch you Monday morning from 6:30. Hope you have a great weekend. Enjoy whatever it is you're doing, and try to stay dry with all the rain that is on its way. It's coming up to news time.
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0: morning, Richard Davies with ABC News. Mount Gambier community members have raised concerns about plans to end a moratorium on fracking in the state's southeast, saying it could negatively impact established industries in the region. About 200 people were in attendance at last night's country cabinet held at Mount Gambier High School, with many locals voicing their opposition to the plans. Sal Work attended the meeting and says she wants to see more details about what fracking in the region might look like.
1: If this was something we could do, I suggest it's done above Goyder's line. Why would you sort of target areas that are pretty much the food bowl for South Australia? My other concern is, are they going to co-fund the fracking investigation? This is taxpayers' money and there's no social licence.
0: Energy Minister Tom Koutsantonis says he's listening to the community but says energy security is important.
2: Moratorium is ending. We've got an energy crisis right now. We have our own gas supplies here in South Australia. Shouldn't we be seeking to get more of our own energy out of the ground so we can produce it for ourselves?
0: The Prime Minister and opposition leader have both begun post-budget roadshows spruiking dueling taxation plans. Political reporter Adam Langenberg has more.
3: Announcing that the 250,000th person had accessed the government's 5% home deposit scheme, Prime Minister Anthony Albanese has continued to defend his negative gearing and capital gains tax changes as necessary to allow young people into the housing market.
4: Well, we've taken hard decisions this week.
3: In an unusually bold budget in reply speech, Angus Taylor promised to index income tax brackets in line with inflation.
5: We'll end the inflation tax.
3: He says the plan would cost $22 billion over 4 years and claims it's funded by a crackdown on welfare payments to non-citizens and cuts to government programs.
0: Police are gathering evidence after a serious bus crash on the Bruce Highway in North Queensland. Joshua McIntosh reports.
6: Police say the vehicle with 29 people on board was travelling from Cairns to Airlie Beach yesterday afternoon when it rolled at Gumloo north of Bowen. One passenger has died. Several others, including the driver, have been taken to hospitals in Townsville, Eyre and Bowen. Queensland Premier David

0: U.S. president to China since 2017, when Mr. Trump last visited during his first administration. Donald Trump says his Chinese counterpart has agreed not to provide military equipment to Iran, adding that Xi Jinping is also open to playing a role in ending the war, while Mr. Xi warns Taiwan could become a point of conflict between the two superpowers if not handled correctly.
1: A new study shows an immunization program for pregnant mothers and newborns has almost halved the number of babies being hospitalized with RSV. The respiratory virus can cause pneumonia and bronchitis and is a leading cause of hospitalization in infants under 12 months. Co-author of the study and pediatrician at the Kids Research Institute, Dr. Ushma Wadia, says the results are promising.
2: I'm very encouraged by these figures. I've seen that reduction on the wards where we're not seeing these babies coming in with bronchiolitis as we did 2 years ago.
1: Australian Eurovision fans say they're excited for Delta Goodrum, who's made it through to the grand final in Austria. The singer gave a dazzling performance of her song Eclipse, wowing the audience and judges alike. Eurovision enthusiast Alfie Tew is in Vienna and says it will be a very strong entry in the final.
3: I think this could be the biggest number that we've sent to Eurovision. She had a moon world, a sun world, an eclipse, of course, a grand piano, and projecting out of that grand piano was this platform that sent her up for this grand finale. Absolutely loving it. So excited that she's made it through to the final.
1: To the weather, showers across central and southern pastoral districts, increasing across eastern and southeastern districts during the afternoon. Port Lincoln 21, Port Pirie and Renmark 25, Mount Gambier 21, Broken Hill 24. Adelaide, cloudy with a high chance of rain, a top of 23, it's currently 22. Tomorrow, rain and 21. ABC News.
4: Why aren't journalists allowed to tell you everything they see in court cases? 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We asked the self-described queen of banning things, retired Supreme Court Judge Betty King. 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
7: Broadly, given what you have seen in this budget, Bruce Gittay, is there enough to stimulate additional supply coming online?
8: Look, time will tell. I mean, there's some good things in there. If you look at the $2 billion for enabling infrastructure, we all know how big of an issue that is. Water has been spoken about ad nauseum, but to be honest, $2 billion won't touch the sides.
5: Rory McLaren.
9: Hello, welcome to the second hour of Mornings on this Friday morning. You will jump into the driver's seat for motoring in a moment. Will our state have the skilled mechanics and technicians needed to keep your vehicles on the road into the future? It's an issue your guest today, Darryl Jacobs from the MTA, has been looking into. You'll hear from him very soon. Also this hour, how has Angus Taylor's budget reply speech been received? As you heard in the news, cabinet ministers across the government, they are spreading out trying to sell their budget. Krishani Danji from The Guardian is your federal political correspondent today. And it is Friday, so you have a chance to win by playing What's the Story Morning Rory. And today's tale, we want to hear from you. Your best case of mistaken identity. Can you believe it's been 20 years since the BBC aired one of the greatest cases of mistaken identity ever? Guy Gomer walked into the BBC for a job interview with the IT department, but somehow he ended up in a TV studio doing a live interview about something completely unrelated. This is what happened next.
10: So what does this all mean for the industry and the growth of music online? Well, Guy Cuny is the editor of the technology website News Wireless. Hello, good morning to you.
11: Good morning.
10: Were you surprised by this verdict today?
11: I'm very surprised to see this verdict to come on me, because I was not expecting that. When I came, they told me something else, and I'm coming. You got an interview there, so it's a big surprise anyway.
10: A big surprise.
11: Exactly.
10: Yes, yeah.
9: He was mistaken for the wrong guy by reception. There is no doubt about it. But Guy, this guy, he carried on. He answered all the questions and made predictions about how people would be listening to music in the future. It was one of the greatest cases of mistaken identity in live TV history. So get your cases of mistaken identity through on 1300 222

0: 891, or you can text 0467 922 891. And that's exactly what John did a little bit earlier. This is a first here for What's the Story Morning, Rory, where you have suggested someone who may be involved with a tale here, and we've managed to get a hold of that person. John suggested Chris McDermott, inaugural captain of the Adelaide Football Club and also the founder of the Little Heroes Foundation, was mistaken overseas once. Chris, welcome to Mornings.
1: Morning, Rory. Now, I can't speak in the accent that previous gentleman did, because he convinced me, if you can speak like that, it's believable. So my story is not quite as good, but it's humorous.
0: Okay. So what is your tale of mistaken identity?
1: I'm on an overseas trip with my wife, and this is 26 years ago. We went to India. Thought it'd be a really good time to go to India, and we're over there for 6 weeks. And I'd been worked in a hotel with Tim May, and being a cricketer, yeah, and touring India, he said, "Look, I'll just tell you the places to go. So go to here in Mumbai, and go here in Jaipur and Udaipur. You go here; these are the hotels the cricketers stay, and you'll be well looked after." So I did that, and I had a cricket top given to me from Craig McDermott that I took with me just in case. But there was no what if. Anyway, so we got picked up. My wife and I got picked up by this, and he was great. Drove us all around India and showed us all the sights. And I introduced myself. Chris McDermott, how are you going? Oh, you're the cricketer. And I said, no. We've got the same last name. It's not me. Went on for weeks, went to this hotel, and all the hotels we would go there, the general manager would come out and the staff would come out, welcome me and my wife in like we were absolute, this is no word of a lie, like royalty. And we were getting stuff for nothing and getting spoilt. And they would not believe that I wasn't Craig McDermott, that I was Chris McDermott, just a joker from Marino. So, it was hysterical, and I still talk about it 26 years later.
0: A reminder to everyone out there, Craig McDermott was a fast bowler, an opening fast bowler for the national team through the 80s and into the 90s as well. A Billy, as he was nicknamed, Billy the Kid, very quick bowler. But Chris McDermott, you're certainly, with respect, you're not Craig McDermott.
1: Oh, no, I'm not quick. I'm not Craig. And if you've seen my head, there's only one of me. There's not two of me. So, no, very funny. But we all have our moments in the sun.
0: Chris, thank you for taking our call and for getting us underway with What's the Story Morning, Rory. Your case of mistaken identity. I don't know. In fairness, I don't think we can give it to Chris today. I don't think he'll get access to the book vault. So the challenge is... the challenge that's out there for you today. Get your tails coming through. Soon, you will be grabbing the keys to talk motoring, but we're actually going to stick on a bit of a sporting theme here, because there is a massive game happening this evening at Hindmarsh Stadium. If you're going, let me know on 1300 222 891. More after this.
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0: Adelaide United will take on Auckland FC later today at Hindmarsh Stadium for a chance to make its way through to the A-League Grand Final. You're joined now by Jazz, who is on the Red Army Committee. Have you slept, Jazz?
8: Look, I would like to say that I have, but the excitement is just too real. It's going to be absolute scenes at Cooper Stadium tonight. Expect bigger, expect better, expect louder.
0: On that, I mean, it is a sellout, and quite rightly, as you'd expect for a semi-final. Just how loud is the joint going to be?
8: Oh, it's going to be like nothing that you guys have ever seen. Expect Hindmarsh hostile. Like, Auckland is really not going to know what hit them, especially after the last home game and their dirty tactics. We are quite prepared to remind them that this is our fortress.
0: Now, Jazz, are you at work today?
8: Look, I'm working from home today, and if my boss is listening, I am working.
0: She is. This is just a very brief conversation with us on the morning's program.

0: Jazz, talk us through the season thus far for the Reds. How have they been playing? How have they been progressing? And how have they also been dealing without Craig Goodwin at full strength for a couple of months?
1: Look, I think despite the fact that people just haven't believed in us, people have written us off from the start saying that, you know, we're a young squad, we don't deserve to be there, but we truly love being underestimated. I think as a team, we're really comfortable being that team that everyone writes off, and then we'll go and ruin your predictions. Of course, we've missed Goody. He's absolutely incredible. He's a huge leader around the club. But I don't think that that's changed. His presence is always there amongst the leadership group, whether he is on the pitch or not. We saw him come on twice from the bench in the last 2 weeks and absolutely change the game. And I don't expect any different tonight.
0: Jazz, we won't keep you away from work for too long. Thank you.
1: Thank you so much. Come on, you Reds.
0: Let's now go to Ned Hall from ABC Sport. Ned, welcome.
2: Yeah, how are you doing?
0: You might want like to reply to something, some of what Jazz has just put forward there.
2: I love hearing that, though, to be honest. That it's going to be a hostile atmosphere. I think Harwich is a great stadium for football as well, particularly when it's packed out. And if you've got this opportunity to be one game away from the grand final, you want to use everything in your favour to turn it around for Adelaide United. And look, I think it's been a great season for Adelaide United. I think I was slightly concerned at the end of last year and the departure of Carl Wirth and how all that played out and where the club was going from there. But this has been a great season for them, and particularly the back end of the season that they seem to have some good momentum to go through to the finals.
0: Just talking about momentum, how important is momentum in a moment like this where you have, you know, two leg semi-finals and you manage to snag an away goal as they did against Auckland?
2: I think it's really important, and I think Adelaide definitely has the momentum out of the two sides. I mentioned the back end of the season has been really good for Adelaide, and they haven't lost a match since the 8th of February. They've been 11 games unbeaten. That was against Newcastle Jets, actually, in Adelaide, but they've been 11 games unbeaten. So that great form is what's carried them into second place, and that dramatic win against Melbourne City. They also, as a result of that match, had Luka Jovanovic obviously suspended for the last match. He was sent off for his celebration after scoring that 98th minute winner, which was slightly controversial for a few people, but obviously he had to sit the last match out. He'll be back for the game tonight, having served his suspension. On the other side of Adelaide's good form, you can sort of look at Auckland's poor form. They're right up there at the start of the season, but they've gone seven games without a win within 90 minutes. They did win, obviously, on penalties against Melbourne City to reach the semi-final stage. They've had five draws and two losses in that run, so they've been struggling to win matches at Auckland. So they've seemingly lost a bit of their form and momentum, which I think definitely tips it in Adelaide's favour. Although the one thing for Auckland is they are hard to play against, they are hard to beat, and that's going to be the tricky thing tonight. You've got extra time and penalties potentially on the table tonight if things are all square at the end of 120 minutes.
0: Yeah, and let's talk about that if we can. Talk us through some of those scenarios there, Ned. So if we have potentially a nil-all draw, what happens relative to what would happen if it's, a one-all draw?
2: Well, look, if it's a nil-all draw, it will go to extra time. But if it gets to the end of that, then Adelaide go through on the away goals because they will have the advantage there. If it's a one-all draw again and it's at the end of extra time, it'll go to penalties because it will be obviously even over the two legs. So penalties is definitely on the agenda tonight is definitely on the card that could happen. And obviously a two-all draw favours Auckland if they can score twice in Adelaide. So that's going to be something to look out for. But you don't want to go to those things. As a neutral, fantastic entertainment. It's great to watch that sort of stuff. The Auckland penalty shootout against Melbourne City was great to watch. So I think that's sort of something the neutrals enjoy. Horrible if you're involved in it.
0: Ned Hall, briefly before you go, talk us through the other side of the equation here, Newcastle Jets and Sydney FC.
2: Well, it's actually really important because if Adelaide gets through from tonight and if Sydney FC can knock off Newcastle Jets, which is not beyond the realms of possibility, they've been a good form team towards the end of the season under Patrick Kisnorbo, who's a former competition winner with Melbourne City, a good defensive side as well. If they can upset Newcastle in Newcastle, Adelaide will be hosting the grand final next weekend, and I don't think it's beyond the realms of possibility. It'd be a shame for Newcastle because they have been the best team all season. They won the Australia Cup before the season itself had kicked off, and they've been great under Mark Milligan. But I've got a sneaky feeling Sydney could upset them back in Newcastle tomorrow.
0: And, of course, to roll that forward, that would likely mean, if all things play out, again, we don't want to get too far ahead here, and I'm not tempting fate, but we've been potentially talking about, asterisk, still a lot of water to go under the bridge, all the other caveats you want to insert here, 10 years on from the last time Adelaide

0: Oval held an A-League grand final, you could potentially see a repeat.
1: Absolutely. And my understanding is it would be at Adelaide Oval. Obviously, the Crows play there next Saturday, so it's likely to be a week on Sunday if they can make it through to a hosting position. Yeah, that big if, big if. But yeah, they've got to get through. Look, all that matters really is tonight. And if they can get through tonight, knock Auckland off, be in the grand final, whatever happens after that is all the big bonus.
0: Ned, great to chat. Thank you.
1: Thanks, Rory. Cheers.
0: Ned Hall there from ABC Sport. Mal's called in from Strathalbyn. Hello, Mal.
2: Yeah, hi, mate. How you going?
0: What are you finding at the moment when it comes to the A-League?
2: Mate, I'm very, very disappointed. I've tried to get to see the game. Unfortunately, last Tuesday it was sold out. And I tried to get tickets earlier this week. And unfortunately, I missed out. So I thought, well, maybe I can go locally and see it on a big screen somewhere. I tried the Victoria Hotel here in Strathalbyn, and they aren't showing the game at all. I also tried the Mount Barker Hotel, and they aren't showing the game either, which they've got, I don't know, three or four screens of different sports. They did ring me back, however, and said, oh, have you got a group of people that would be willing to book our venue to watch the game? We may be able to patch up with the Arkabar Hotel for you guys to view it. And wow. I said, well, really, I think that's going backwards. Why wouldn't you show the game, then advertise that you are showing the game, and then produce the clientele from that advertising? So really, people have turned a blind eye to what's happening at Adelaide United. Unfortunately, after 11 games straight, the second on the ladder at the finish, and they've got a semi-final that's going to be absolutely huge tonight. And I'm struggling to even watch it anywhere without paying some exorbitant subscription to a channel to be able to watch our local game,
0: because
2: mate,
0: that's
2: which I've supported over the years.
0: That's off. That's on Paramount Plus, isn't it?
2: Yes, as far as I know, it is, friend.
0: Yeah.
2: Mate, why are we subservient to not being able to support and also to bring other people to support the game, especially now again we're in the World Cup?
0: Mal, thank you for your call, and fingers crossed you do find a way to watch this evening. Of course, Adelaide United playing Auckland at Hindmarsh Stadium later today. It is 20 minutes past 10. Grab the keys. We're talking motoring next.
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0: The automotive industry, it is under pressure from a growing skill shortage, long waits for repairs, and a rapid shift towards electric and hybrid vehicles. What does it all mean for drivers and also the future workforce? Daryl Jacobs is the CEO of the Motor Trades Association. He is in the studio. Daryl, you've been looking at this very carefully. Where is the industry sitting?
5: Yeah, Rory, we've been looking at this. Well, first of all, good morning, listeners. We've been looking at this for quite a while now. And I suppose what we're at, currently the industry is about 2,500 people short. And the reality is we can't fill that. We can't fill that with all the apprentice programs that we do and all the people that we ask to extend their retirement. So we have to look at how do we build our workforce out of, you know, homegrown talent.
0: Okay. And you've looked down the field. How does this situation change over coming years?
5: Well, it's dire. It really is dire. It gets worse, you know. And look, you know, if we look around Adelaide, we've got AUKUS, we've got South Road Tunnel, we've got the Women's and Children's Hospital, all going to need people, especially with AUKUS. They're going to need people that are Australian citizens. I don't know the finer details, but you need to be here. And it was with interest that I read an article from the Premier this week. And I think, if I may use a quote from it, it was, well-calibrated skilled migration programs are more urgent than they have ever been before. And that is so true, that we just need more people to come and we need skilled people to help us in South Australia.
0: But your argument here, Daryl Jacobs, it's not just potentially for the AUKUS program. It's for your members.
5: Yeah, it's for my members. It's for construction. It's for everything. But I think, and we've been working on this, we've seen

0: is coming for well over 12 months. We've been working with the Skills Commissioner, Cameron Baker, because what we have seen before in skilled migration programs is, yes, skilled migrants arrive, and they might do some qualifications here, but they finish up driving Ubers, let's look at it, you know, that way, and they're not really going into our key workforce. So we've designed a program with the Skills Commissioner where we identify migrants from overseas already have some skills, but when they arrive in Australia, they get trained up to the Australian standards. And I think that's only right. You know, an apprentice goes through 4 years of solid training so that when they are in automotive working on your car, they're well and highly skilled and you know the job well.
1: What about the transition to electrification? Yep. We know that maybe, and this goes to a question of potentially perception as well, Daryl Jacobs. Yep. Do you feel that in your research and the conversations you're having, the perception of, you know, elbows up to your elbows in grease and the reality now of computer modules and laptops, yep. that there is a disconnect here, what people think it is like to work in the trade as to what it really is like now?
0: Yeah, definitely. Look, there's still a lot of internal combustion engine vehicles on the road, and there will be for the next 15 to 20 years, but the stats in March and April have been enormous in terms of buying electric vehicles. One in two cars in April was either an EV, a hybrid, or a plug-in hybrid. One in two. We've never seen those numbers before. So the industry is changing, and it's changing really quickly. Computers on wheels, lots of diagnostics and that. But that's plays to the importance too, and we put all that stuff into our apprentice programs. We're upskilling our current technicians to do that, but we're still short of people.
1: Yeah, there's still a gap that you can see coming, and a gap that is going to be exacerbated.
0: Yeah. We've got a gap here now, and the gap's only going to get bigger. So what we need to do is we need to bring people in that have skills, and let's face it, from countries like the Philippines, maybe Cambodia, Sri Lanka, and they might be mechanically minded, but we need to bring them in and train them up to the Australian standards, train them up on electric vehicles, training up on auto electrical.
1: You're obviously talking about this very much in a South Australian context, but yep. what about nationally, as yep. a national body? What work is being done? Because this can't just happen, within yep. each jurisdiction. Where's the Commonwealth at on this? Where's your national body at?
0: Yeah, our national body, talking to my fellow CEOs across the country, the problem exists across Australia. Absolutely across Australia. South Australia's a little bit different in some of our visas with DAMAs and stuff, so we want to take the lead. We want to take the lead. We want to put this program in. We want to show that it can work. We want to show that these people can add to our society, bring their skills, and then, you know, try and repeat that in some of the other states.
1: That is the voice of Daryl Jacobs. This is Friday Motoring at 25 minutes past 10 on 891 ABC Adelaide Mornings. If you do have a question for Daryl, you can call 1300 222 891. Look, I want to pick up on workforce as well and what is being faced right now. And I was really surprised to find that you're talking about 4 months notice at the moment when it comes to collision repairers. Yep. That seems like quite a lead time. I mean, I have a little bit of experience in this over the last couple of years. I think we were waiting about 2 months, but that yep. seems like that's blown out a lot.
0: Yeah, the paint and panel industry or crash repairers are really, really suffering. We're attracting apprentices to the trade, but there's a lot of older people working in the trade. You know, I was at a shop the other day, there was someone in their 70s still doing panel beating. Mind you, it is a lot of repairing. So, yes, 6 months wait, labour issues, parts issues. You know, we're waiting on parts, especially for some of the newer brands, like the Chinese brands. But a lot of it is to do with workforce, just needing people.
1: And again, you point out about older people staying in the workforce
0: yep.
1: longer. Is that, are you seeing that across the industry, or is it in, you talk about, you know, panel repair at the moment, yep. but is that replicated, you know, on a mechanics floor as well?
0: It's replicated everywhere. It's replicated all through automotive. And I think it's, you know, businesses are just trying to hold on to that knowledge because the backfill is a real issue moving forward. So, you know, I talk about automotive, but I know that, you know, Will Frogley at construction, he would yeah. say the same thing. I know that Brian at Peer would say the same thing. But the key here is not migration for migration's sake. And we've already got migrants coming in and the like. It's having a distinct program where these people come in under a government sanctioned program, working with industry, and then delivering the training up to the Australian standard. That's really the key.
1: You've also cast an eye over the federal budget.
0: Yep.
1: What is it going to mean for your members?
0: Yeah, it's a tough time. Like, I've talked to my members at the moment, and I think everybody is suffering with interest rate rises and, you know, around the budget. For my members, there's some changes in terms of

0: fringe benefits tax around EVs. So it's good to see that extended. We would really like to see that for plug-in hybrids and that too. That's not just for members, that's for customers. In terms of the business areas, you know, capital gains tax, I think we're all sort of struggling with that and everything that goes with that. But the general sentiment across our members at the moment is it's tough.
1: Mm.
0: It's tough, and this is sort of just another punch, a bit of a punch for people that are entrepreneurial, small business, want, you know, they put everything on the line. They want to have a go at things. They service the cars that take our kids to school, bring our food to us and everything. Life's pretty tough at the moment.
1: Now, we've discussed this a little bit earlier on the program and on breakfast as well with Jules about speeding fines going up. Are you able to answer this question? How much can we actually trust our speedos?
0: That's a really good question.
1: because this is the thing, and this is we were having this debate amongst the mornings team, because we now actually, as we sit here in May 2026, we have at different times so many different ways to try and measure how fast you might be travelling. You might, in one example, the team was talking about using an app on your phone relative to the information that is being provided by the car itself, relative to if you're going down a side street and there's one of those pop-up trailers there with the speed sign on, you might potentially get three different numbers. You might get one from the car, one from the phone, one from the stationary sign.
0: Correct.
1: So, Darryl Jacobs.
0: All I can say is don't speed.
1: Don't speed. That is a very...
0: No, I do know with my own vehicle that I'm about 4 kilometres out.
1: Okay.
0: So if I'm doing 60, I'm really doing 56. But don't take that as gospel, because there's a lot of things that can change in your car. You change the tires on your car. You put on bigger tires. All of a sudden, your speedo's gonna be out. So there's lots of different variables. I'd like to take that on notice a little bit.
1: You can go away.
0: Yeah, we'll do some research on digital, because what we're seeing now is we're seeing a lot of odometers are digital now, not the old sort of, you know, the line that went up. Yeah, so I'll do a bit of research and come back next time.
1: And also, you know, things like increasing use of heads-up displays.
0: Yes, definitely.
1: As well.
0: Yep.
1: And that is something different, because depending on, you know, how new or old, depending on your perspective, your car is, you might have the heads-up display and then a different display on your dashboard.
0: Yeah, definitely. And I think one of the real challenges is if you wind the clock back and you drive a miles per hour car, try and work that one out. Where's the 60 sitting in that one? But I'd love to take that on notice. And what I might do is research on digital versus analog and come back. But I certainly know that my car's a little bit out.
1: And I just want to get your reflections as well. And you briefly touched on this. What feedback are you getting from your members around the trend that is continuing around EVs?
0: Oh, the trend is enormous. It was a tipping point when fuel went up. There's no doubt about that. I've spoke to dealership members that have sold, you know, a month's worth of cars in a week that they would normally sell. There's been a real tipping point.
1: And what about when it comes to that? If you're someone listening to this going, okay, I'm at a moment in time where I think it is time to go EV or plug-in hybrid, what about securing the vehicles? Again, are you talking about relatively short lead times when it comes to getting vehicles, or are you going, well, actually, no, you're going to be waiting 4 months, six months?
0: It's a hard question to ask. It's very different by different brands and which car you're after. Like if you're maybe after the Zeekr 7X in the special British Racing Green, you might be waiting a little bit of time. If you're after a C-Line 7, you might not, and you know, in white. So it's a really difficult question to ask. I think the general wait time is probably 2 to 3 months. But, you know, you might be able to do a deal with one that's on the floor. But I think the key thing for me is just the quickness that this has changed has probably got everyone a little bit. And, you know, what we're seeing on our side is a lot of our members now ringing up and wanting extra training in electric vehicles, because
1: they want to upskill.
0: They want to upskill. And I think we have sort of probably reached a tipping point. And the people that drive EVs are going to tell their friends how quiet they are, how they're good with fuel efficiency and the likes. And then I think the ball will keep rolling.
1: A couple of texts here. Sean in Mount Gambier, you are bang on. Thank you for sending this through. I sound like a real anorak, but the speed limit is the maximum permissible speed if the conditions are safe. Don't do a word I won't say, 80 Ks in 110 kilometre an hour road. And Ted, thanks for your text. Daryl says he got a shock to see someone in their 70s still panel beating. Nothing surprising in that, Daryl. I know one who's 78 and still in auto electronics.
0: Look, I think if you love what you do, why can't you keep working forever? And I think that's one of the things is important for all industries is there's a lot of knowledge.

0: and older people, and how do we take that knowledge and move it down into our apprentices and that, blacksmithing and stuff? A lot of trades are disappearing.
1: I think panel beating is a great example. A great example, Daryl, because you look at the way that vehicle construction has changed, even in the last 15 years.
0: Yep.
1: And lots of those skills that the people who may have been of this age that honed their craft back in the 70s, working
0: yep.
1: on cars that may have been built in the 50s and 60s, the craftsmanship that was required then, those other skills that might disappear if people do not pick them up.
0: Definitely. And when we talk about crash repair, let's not forget restoration of vehicles.
1: Yeah.
0: And that's really where those skills are, so highly valued on, taking an old car and restoring it back to its beauty. It's just, the hairs on the back of your neck go up when you talk about that sort of stuff.
1: They certainly do. Daryl Jacobs, CEO of the Motor Trades Association, thank you for coming in this morning.
0: Thanks, Rory. Safe driving, listeners.
1: Now, we do have an update here from the Department of Environment and Water. The projected minimum opening water allocations for South Australian River Murray irrigators remains at 62% at the start of the 2026-27 water year. Since the initial projection was announced on April 15th, rainfall across the Murray-Darling Basin and inflows into basin storages were not high enough to result in any increase to projected allocations at this stage. It is the first time in half a decade that SA irrigators are projected to receive less than 100% of their water allocations. Keep your What's the Story morning Rory tales coming in. Your very best case of mistaken identity. I want to hear from you. 1-300-222-891 is the number to call. But next, you'll be taken to Canberra for the very latest in federal politics.
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6: This is Rory McLaren, live across Adelaide and South Australia. South Australia.
1: Krishani Danji is a political reporter at The Guardian. She joins you most Fridays. Hello, Krishani.
7: Hello, Rory.
1: You were listening along carefully to Angus Taylor's budget reply speech last night. For people who aren't across it, what should they be taking out of it?
7: It was, Rory, actually a very, very interesting and I would even say bold announcement yesterday. There were a few elements to it that we already knew, but the biggest one was that he announced that that a coalition government would index tax brackets, which basically means that at the moment when you get paid every year, inflation increases, which means that generally your pay would then increase through your employer. But then even though your pay is going up, your pay goes up, maybe it goes into the next tax bracket, you're getting taxed more each year, and then the government sort of claims that, and then every few years or so might then give you a tax cut or a bit of a tax break, which is what the government has sort of done with this, what they're calling the WATO, the Working Australian Tax Offset, the $250 that you'll get in a couple of years. What the coalition is saying is that instead of a government being able to give you back a tax cut every few years while they claim the sort of extra that they're getting in your income every year because of those tax brackets, they will automatically index those tax brackets every year to inflation. It's a huge and costly plan.
1: It's expensive, Krishani.
7: It's very expensive. Over 4 years, it'll cost about $22.5 billion. But I mean, if I sort of quickly roll through some of the other things that were announced last night, things that we knew around tying migration intake to housing builds, stripping migrants and all non-citizens from being able to access a lot of social welfare programs, things like even the NDIS or the aged care age pension, and then also other things like a sort of more focus on national security, a specific national security advisor to government, those sorts of things, as well as a future generations fund, a sort of specific fund that would be funded by 80 cents in every dollar, or rather 80% of the windfall proceeds that we would be getting from excess sort of resource profits. So, I mean, that's sort of been linked to what the Norwegians have, which is called a sovereign wealth fund. This would not be an extra tax on those resources, but whatever windfall we get, instead of putting it straight back into the budget, it would go into this separate fund, which they say would help to pay down debt. And also 25% of that would go directly to the regions.
1: And then we also have this situation when it comes to the proposed indexation.

0: they're not yet announcing exactly how they would offset that.
1: Yeah, so there's a couple of kind of key questions around how all of this will be paid for, because what they're also suggesting is that they would wind back or, specifically revoke the tax changes that the government has just announced in its budget around negative gearing, capital gains tax and trusts. So all of that is a kind of, you know, that's bringing in revenue. They're talking about spending revenue. What they've sort of been saying is that they would cut a lot of programs around like incentives towards net zero, manufacturing incentives that are specifically geared towards climate policies. They believe, but they haven't costed, how much they would get from stripping migrants and non-citizens of those social welfare payments. Those are the sorts of things that they're saying would help to offset some of these big things like the $22 billion over 4 years for indexation of tax brackets. But we sort of don't have a like for like, this is how much it would cost, this is how much exactly we're going to save.
0: Now, let's step it back if we can, Krishani Danji from The Guardian. This decision and the decisions that have been made and then announced this week around tax, this is now a point of difference for both the major parties, is it not?
1: Yeah, I mean, it's kind of exciting, Rory, to be a political reporter at this time. We do have a genuine policy battle on the economy and on tax that we kind of haven't seen in a while, a genuine sort of battle line that's been drawn between the two major parties that people can look at and say, I like this one, or I like this one, don't like that for that sort of reason. And this will be a really big sort of line that is drawn ahead of the next election, which is still like a sort of year or more away.
0: All things being equal, 2 years away.
1: 2 years away. But it is kind of genuinely exciting to see this quite big shift. I mean, someone like Angus Taylor, who has been around the traps for quite a while, needed something, and having just taken over the role from Susan Lee a couple of months ago, needed to come up with something kind of big and bold to be able to actually differentiate himself, particularly as the coalition is having its heels snapped at by One Nation. And the coalition has also sort of in recent times lost this perception by a lot of members of the public that they're the better economic managers compared to Labor. Labor's worked really hard over the last couple of years to really message themselves and position themselves as better economic managers, something that the coalition has really held for a really long time throughout history. So what they're trying to do is really kind of focus on that area. Obviously, migration is a big piece of this as well, and something that Angus Taylor has focused on from the very beginning. I've spoken to a few people internally who do have some concerns around this rhetoric that is being used by Angus Taylor around migration, and just this concern that, you know, you can't out one nation on an issue like migration that is their bread and butter. But there is some genuine excitement within their party as well around the fact that there is this kind of economic difference now, something that they can go out to the community, go out to people and actually talk about and say, this is what Labor's doing. Here's how we're doing it very, very differently.
0: Krishani, thank you for talking to us this
1: morning.
0: Thank
1: you, Rory.
0: It is 19 minutes to 11. Get your What's the Story.

Your Morning Rory Tales in right now on 1300 222 891. Your case of mistaken identity. Before you hear the tales, here are the police. Yes.

0: police. The police message in a bottle at 11:15. Your chance to win next. Get your stories coming in. I want to hear your best tales of mistaken identity to win access to the morning's book vault as part of What's the Story Morning, Rory.
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0: to win today. I want to hear your best mistaken identity story on the morning's program. Peter Gers, good morning, sir.
1: Ah, is that Rory McLaren, the star of This Old Man Comes Rolling Home at Norwood High School? Is that you?
0: Peter Gers, we will be talking about that.
1: That was me
0: many moons ago.
1: Bird told me. Oh. George Clooney of ABC Radio, Rory McLaren. Yep.
0: You're mistaking my identity with someone else there, I think, Peter Gers, but what's your story?
1: No, you were in that play.
0: I was in the play, yeah, but the whole Clooney thing. It's very kind of you.
1: Oh, I see. Yeah. You're not talking to me. I'm really AI. Oh, God. It's not going to do us out of a job, is it, Rory?
0: Well, it depends. Who knows? Mm. The future is unwritten, as they say.
1: The future is unwritten. Look, this is an oft-told tale. Years ago, John Thompson Mills was my producer.

0: wonderful man and producer.
1: Anyway, hello to JTM if you are listening today as well.
0: Good man, good man. Dr. Jose Ramos Horta, the first president of East Timor and Nobel Peace Prize laureate, was coming to Adelaide for the Festival of Ideas. And I said to JTM, I'd love to interview him because I was in East Timor in 99. And fine, so John organises it. So I then research how to address this man, and it's actually Your Excellency, Dr. Jose Ramos Horta, etc. So come the night, it was a Friday night, and his name, Jose Ramos Horta, comes up on the screen, and I'd been promoting him for a week, and all day, all night, you know. And I said, now, it's a great honour to have the first president of East Timor, the new nation of East Timor, Nobel Peace Prize laureate, His Excellency, Dr. Jose Ramos Horta. Welcome to the show, Your Excellency. There was a long pause. And then this man said, well, actually, I'm Dr. Jose Ramos, and I'm a civil engineer from Melbourne.
1: Oh, no.
0: Now, has this ever happened to you? Your heart sinks because you've got 20 minutes to fill. And what I know about civil engineering is exactly that Monash was a civil engineer in Melbourne. Apart from that, I know nothing about civil engineering in Melbourne. And we've got, I'm thinking, I've got 20 minutes to fill. And but then mercifully, the guy took another pause and he laughed. And he said, don't worry, I get most of my interviews this way. And he was marvellous. He was chatty. And you know how you just sort of somehow you pulled something out of somewhere.
1: Out of something, and you made it work.
0: For 20 minutes, but it's an oft-told tale. But I mistake everybody for everybody, I tell you.
1: Well, you are unmistakable, Peter Gurz. And
0: no, it's... I'm AI. You're not talking to Peter. I'm AI.
1: The AI Gurz. Lovely to talk to AI Gurz, as it might be the case, at
0: Thanks,
1: 11
0: Rory.
1: Minutes
0: and
1: to 11.
0: Rory, don't ring this number again.
1: Okay.
0: Goodbye.
1: I've learned. Thank you. Thank you to you, Peter Gurz. Let's go to Will. Hello, Will.
2: Hey, Rory, how are you?
1: What's your case of mistaken identity?
2: I'm still laughing at Peter's story. I don't think I can top that. So I was at the Ashes last year at the Adelaide Oval, and I think I was walking up to the bar from our seats with a couple of mates, and suddenly we were approached by about five young men, boys, around 13, 14 years old, and they made a beeline for me and asked for a photo with me.
1: Oh,
2: and
1: yeah.
2: I was sort of a bit bemused. I said, well, why? And they said, you're Callum Ferguson, aren't you? And of course, I probably should have just said no and kept walking, but it all happened very quickly. And I didn't think quick enough, I guess. So I just said, yeah, sure. And I smiled for a photo as they gathered around. And I did think for a second it might be some sort of prank. I've got young boys around the same age and their idea of fun is a bit different to mine. But yeah, as I quickly realised they were being genuine and thought I was Callum Ferguson. And so they even took a few more as they sort of the lad that took the first photo handed over the camera and jumped in for the next one. And it all happened so quickly. I have reflected on it and hope they weren't too disappointed when they inevitably found out, probably showing their photos proudly to relatives or friends, and someone would have pointed out.
1: Hang on,
2: that's not Ferguson, mate. Yeah, exactly.
1: If you could say something to Callum Ferguson, what would it be, Will?
2: You must be a good-looking guy, Callum.
1: Will, thank you for your call. It's 9 minutes to 11. Let's go down to the southeast. Hello, Sid.
3: Yeah, g'day, Rory. How you going?
1: Sid, what's your case of mistaken identity?
3: Mine goes back a bit over 30 years ago to South Australia's most wanted man at the time, Stuart Pearce.
1: Mm.
3: So he was wanted in connection with the deaths of his wife and three kids. So I was working and living in Coonawarra at the time, and he had family down there, and his surviving child was also living down in the area with family. And I looked enough like him that I was mistaken for him a few times. So I was driving a similar car. I had similar glasses. I had a similar build. I had a similar haircut.
1: Wow.
3: So there were Stuart Pearce sightings in the southeast around Coonawarra.

0: Panola area that weren't Stuart Pearce sightings, and once the police worked it out, it would be a period of about 12 months every time there was a Stuart Pearce sighting, I'd get a phone call to see where I was at that time. So, yeah, probably someone better than the most wanted man in South Australia, but, yeah.
1: Sid, thank you.
0: That's my mistaken identity story.
1: Thank you for your tale. Keep them coming in on 1300 222 891. Dale, thank you for this text. Hi, Rory. I've been mistaken for God. I'm 6'5", 140 kilos, and covered in tattoos. When I walk into a room, people just say, Jesus Christ. Okay. Dale, thank you for that offering. Let's go to Sabina up in the Adelaide Hills. Hello, Sabina.
2: Hello, Rory. How are you?
1: What is your case of mistaken identity?
2: Well, it's a long time ago, but in 83, fresh out of university, my first job was at Yulara Development Company with Des Rock. And so I was there during the whole Azaria thing and Inland Hotel and all the stuff that went on then. And in 80, and I stayed there till about 1990. Mm. And in 87, when Meryl Streep was in Alice Springs filming Evil Angels, I was working out of Alice, and my normal annual routine was to, for a couple of $100, put my HQ Holden on the train back to Adelaide to visit my folks. And, of course, passengers went practically free. And I was curled up in a double seat in my sleeping bag on the train going back to Adelaide from Alice Springs. And I got woken up by a gaggle of young Japanese tourists, girls, who all had decided that I was Meryl Streep.
1: Did you successfully manage to convince them that you weren't Meryl Streep, or were they not buying what you were selling?
2: Yeah, they didn't give me a chance to argue with them. They had just decided I was Meryl Streep. I look a bit like her, so I did then anyway. And they basically surrounded me on my couple of seats in the railway carriage and took all these selfies with me, all these photos with me. And must have gone back to Japan and told everybody that
1: they met Meryl Streep on the train.
2: But when they asked me for my autograph and I declined because I was having this mental process, do I sign my real name or do I forge Meryl Streep? I better not forge Meryl Streep.
1: That can be very problematic, Sabina. Thank you so much for your call. More calls to get through. Let's go to Martin. Hello, Martin.
3: G'day.
1: Martin, your case of mistaken identity?
3: Oh, well, I'm a South Australian, but in the 90s, in my 40 years, I was in fairly high up in health in Victoria. And I used to, those days, because I was young and thin, wear jeans and jean jacket, had a beard, short beard, curly hair. And I'd go to, on Friday nights, go to the pub, and four, maybe more times, people would come up to me, women mostly, and say, you're Steven Spielberg. And I'd say, I wish.
1: I'm just a humble health bureaucrat.
3: And it became a joke in my workplace. People would stop calling me Martin and start calling me Steven.
1: I love it. Martin, thank you for your call. A text here. I'm Wayne Phillips. And I was often asked if I was the cricketer. I look nothing like him. I always replied my only claim to cricketing fame is that I used to play cricket in Bob Hawke's backyard in Bordertown. Well, that's not a bad claim to fame, Wayne. Thank you for your text. Good morning, Mark.
4: Oh, good morning, Rory. First of all, please say hello to your auntie Yvonne, who I worked alongside of 30 years ago in Adelaide.
1: I will do just that, Mark.
4: A great character. Rory, I was in... in 1993, in June, I was in York, in city of York, in Yorkshire, in England, with my lovely wife and three children, 12, 10 and 8. And we were in, just coming out of a car park, got into a lift to come out of a car park. And this fellow looked at me and looked at

0: the British Prime Minister. So all I did was I just smiled and
1: waved.
0: Thanked him. Yeah.
1: Mark, thank you. Let's get a couple more stories in if we can. Hello, Minnie.
2: Hello.
1: What's your case of mistaken identity?
2: This is going back many years. My girlfriend and I, we both had long hair, the same colour, and we were slim. We'd go to the post office, and they would give. That's when they passed the mail over on the counter. They would give me her mail, and she would get my mail. So I was so excited one day, I ran up to her and I said, ha-ha, now they'll be able to tell us apart. And I said, I'm pregnant. She said, so am I. And we both landed up in hospital together.
1: Oh, no.
2: To have our babies. We went into labour at the same time. I called mine Tony, she called hers Troy, and we're still in the hospital and I was feeding my baby and I looked around at him and he had a baby jacket on with Troy's name on.
1: Oh, no.
2: Now, to this day, I still don't know if I've got the right child, and they're in their 50s now.
1: Whoa, Minnie. Goodness gracious.
2: And this lady came up to me in the street one day and she pinched my cheek and patted my head and says, hello, darling, and she thought that I was the other one.
1: Oh, my goodness. We are going to thank you for your story. We're going to have a quick get our heads together in the next 90 seconds or so and work out who our winner is for What's the Story Morning. Rory, hello, Joe Laverty.
3: Hello. It is Friday, meaning it is News of the Week time quiz. And it's going to be a fun one today, not least of all because we have Russell Torrens from ABC Classic, who is our staple, our go-to, always very funny.
1: It's like a metronome, that bloke. Just keeps time.
3: Yes, he's fantastic. Very smart, very clever and very funny. And we also have Lego Master Trent Cucciarelli. Equal parts smart and entertaining, but he's bringing in something very special today, Rory.
1: Oh.
3: He has created the first trophy for the News of the Week quiz.
1: Oh, how good.
3: Yeah, out of, you guessed it.
1: Pop sticks?
3: No. That would probably be better for the ABC rather than have to say the commercial name of the thing, but Lego or Lego, depending on how you like to pronounce it. How do you pronounce it?
1: It's
3: just
1: difficult.
3: Say it naturally. Just say it. What is it?
1: Oh, Lego, of course.
3: Lego,
1: South Australian.
3: Right. There we go. So first trophy, News of the Week quiz. Who's going to win it this week?
1: That'll be Joe.

0: ABC News with Richard Davies. Good morning. A 78-year-old woman has been arrested after breaking through the gates at the North Adelaide golf course. Author and activist Midge Tanith got past security with her walking frame and made her way towards machinery that was in the process of cutting down trees. She was eventually escorted off the grounds by police and appeared to collapse. The grandmother was taken by police with her walker in the back of the van. The state government says the Whyalla Steelworks blast furnace remains offline, instructing Administrator Cordamentha to throw everything they have at it. The Whyalla Steelworks was listed as a fiscal risk in the federal budget. It's received hundreds of millions of dollars in state and federal financial support. The blast furnace has been down since early April, with fears a permanent shutdown could require more public funding and result in job losses. Energy Minister Tom Koutsantonis says the blast furnace is in a tough state.
1: It's been mistreated and under-maintained for a long period of time, so we've got heroic efforts going on right now. We've instructed the administrators to throw everything we have at it.
0: The Minister for Primary Industries and Regional Development says she's confident legislation to end a moratorium on fracking in the state southeast will pass Parliament. The state government announced it will introduce legislation next week to repeal the ban, but it will need the support of other parties to pass the Legislative Council. Claire Scriven says it's up to One Nation or the Liberals, who have historically supported gas fracking, to decide if they support the gas industry.
2: They will have an opportunity to demonstrate whether they're serious about that, in which case they will support the lifting of the moratorium, or the alternative is that they'll show that they're actually not serious and that they're really into playing politics rather than having a serious policy on energy.
0: Migrant advocates say it's disappointing that politicians are using them as a scapegoat for systemic failures in Australia. Opposition leader Angus Taylor has used his first budget in reply to pledge that he would slash migration by tying visa numbers to home construction in a bid to address the housing supply and affordability crisis. Advocate Ayman Jaffrey says migrants contribute a lot to the country.
3: It is disappointing to see that our politicians are using migrants as a scapegoat, because we all know that migrants are the

0: frustrated by flight delays, cancellations and refund battles could see stronger protections within months. National tourism reporter Christy Sexton-McGrath explains.
1: The federal budget has put nearly $40 million behind a previously announced government plan to establish a new watchdog and complaints system that could lead to airlines facing fines and paying compensation to passengers if flights are cancelled or delayed. The Aviation Consumer Protection Bill is currently before Parliament and is expected to pass within months. Similar protections have existed in Europe for decades. Consumer advocates say the laws will finally deliver fairer outcomes for travellers, but both Virgin Australia and Qantas say the measures will push up the price of airfares.
0: To the AFL, and Crows forward Riley Filthorpe has been ruled out of tomorrow's Adelaide Oval clash with the Kangaroos through injury. Filthorpe has been struggling with a back injury all season and missed two training sessions this week, including this morning's captain's run. No replacement has been named, though Nick Murray is a good chance to be recalled. Checking South Australia's weather, showers across central and southern pastoral districts, increasing across eastern and southeastern districts during the afternoon and evening. Port Lincoln, 21 degrees. Port Pirie, 25. Redmark, also 25. Mount Gambier, 21. Broken Hill, 24. Adelaide, cloudy with a high chance of rain, a top of 23. It's now 21.5. Tomorrow, rain and 21. ABC News.
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10: Our thinking minds like to tell us that we can have a plan for life, that we can be in control.

0: beyond our intellectual understanding. And in fact, this not knowing can actually be wonderfully liberating and spacious. Lindy Lee embraces the energy of not knowing in her work as an artist and in her life as a Zen practitioner. As a little girl growing up in Brisbane in the 1950s and 60s, Lindy always felt different. It took her many years to find the power and meaning in that difference. Hi, Lindy.
1: Hi, Sarah.
0: You work with different materials in your artwork, including bronze. Tell me where you go to do that, to handle the bronze.
1: Oh, I go to Urban Art Projects, which is actually a very large factory on the outskirts of Brisbane. And they have a wonderful foundry and they let me play around with molten bronze, which is kind of dangerous and wonderful.
0: When you say molten bronze, how hot is it?
1: Oh, 1,200 plus degrees centigrade.
0: So what do you have to wear to keep yourself safe?
1: Thank you for asking. No, I love the ritual of leathering up. So I've got to wear leather trousers, apron, jacket, this snood, this kind of hood that you have to pull over your head, plus these goggles and this mask and these huge gloves. So I look like a kind of polar bear by the end of the dress up.
0: And the bronze is bubbling away inside its kiln. What's it like at the moment that you open the lid?
1: That's an amazing moment because the sound of the foundry actually permeates the entire factory. So there's a slow hum. And as soon as you open up the lid, it goes, and then whoosh. And it's just like, it's very dramatic. And then all these sparks and this redness, this glowingness just emanates. And it's time to start.
0: And what do you do next? What's the process?
1: Normally I've spent a couple of minutes just quietening myself because it's for a number of reasons. Because it's a meditation practice for me. And B, if I'm not quiet in myself, it's very dangerous. Okay, so if one little drop of bronze drops onto the surface of what I'm wearing, it can burn straight through. And, you know, it burns straight through to bone. So you have to be very careful.
0: And once you have you've had your moment of quiet and you've got a ladle full of bronze, what do you do?
1: Well, I kind of receive the ladle. It's very heavy. It can be up to 15 kilos. And then I kind of have to, it's hard to describe, but it's from the moment I receive the ladle, it's just however I am in that stance is going to dictate how the rest of my body is going to flow to toss the bronze. So it's kind of like from the moment My hands are on the ladle. The trajectory of the toss is already determined, not by me, but just by circumstance.
0: So you don't go in with a particular plan for what you want the shape to be?
1: I can't. I mean, what do you do? Anybody tried tossing a glass of water and trying to determine the shape? It doesn't happen that way. And that's the whole point. The practice is actually based on this ancient Buddhist calligraphy technique called flung ink. And what the practitioner would do was sit quietly, meditate, to quiet and still the mind, and then take up a flask of ink and then just toss it onto paper or silk. And it was understood absolutely that the resulting mark is the condensation, the distillation of absolutely everything that has happened in that moment. Everything in the universe in that moment has conspired to make that mark.
0: You went and studied calligraphy in China. Is that where you learned this technique?
1: Sort of. Okay, so the funny thing is that, you know, I am Chinese and I felt I had a duty, and especially as an artist, then I should go and study calligraphy. Seemed to make sense. So I managed to get an Asia Link fellowship, and I found a studio in Beijing, found a calligraphy master who was absolutely fantastic. He was saying all the right things that a young Zen student wanted to hear. You know, that this is the good stroke and this is the bad stroke. The bad stroke is bad because it's all over the place. It is not focused, it's not concentrated. It's just chatter, chatter, chatter. The good stroke is just this, you know. So he was saying all of these wonderful words to me and I'm soaking it up. And then I take all my tools away and I grind the ink and it's all a process. And I love this. And about 4 seconds after I begin, this huge, like, no, mustn't, can't, shouldn't. And I'm going, what? I've just I won this fellowship for 5 months. I was supposed to be studying calligraphy.
2: The note came from within you.
1: Yeah, it was an abs-

0: absolute, complete prohibition. It's like, no. It's like, it was recalcitrant. It was just like, nah, you must not do this. And I went, what the is that about? But I do have these kind of intuitive responses, and I guess it's this place of not knowing. And when that no or that thing rears its head, I have to listen. I've just learned over decades. And then I have to unpack the no.
1: What did the calligraphy master make of your strong intuitive no?
0: Didn't understand it. because, you know, I'd upfront paid for the classes and stuff, and in conversation, clearly I was understanding something. So he was very surprised that I couldn't continue. But what ended up happening was I then started to splash paint. And I was thinking, but this feels authentic. And I was thinking, this is, so I'm having this 5-month argument with myself, splashing paint, going, why is this more valid than learning my strokes, my calligraphy strokes? And I quite like repetitive work. So it's not about, you know, the boredom or anything like that. It was just like, no, it mustn't do it. Anyway, on my second last night in Beijing on that trip, I met up with a young artist, and he was Chinese, and he was showing me his work, and he was saying that this was really Chinese, and I kept thinking when he was describing his work that it was traditional calligraphy, painting of flowers and streams, and you know, that sort of thing. But when he showed me his work, it was scenes from nightclubs and, you know, lots of dancing and partying, and I said, I mean, that's interesting, but why do you call it traditional? Because the subject matter isn't. And he just held up his brushes and he said, this is the tradition. So his work was evolving from Chinese watercolour, and somehow in that second I just realised this wasn't my tradition. You know, we may be genetically Chinese together, but my background and my relationship with Chinese art history is very different to his. And that was why this huge no came up. I said, no, this is not your tradition as it is. I have to reinvent it.
1: Paying attention to the way things look, the nature of shape and of colour, the play of light. How early on in your life, Lindy, do you remember taking notice of that sort of thing?
0: Oh, I remember when I was 3 years old, and we lived in Kangaroo Point in Brisbane, and it was an old Queenslander house that we had. And I remember lying on the veranda on my tummy, and there were shafts of sunlight streaming onto the veranda, and looking up and just seeing these dust motes just dancing merrily in the sunlight. And, you know, as a child, when you first see something and it is pure magic, and I remember that moment, and I just remember thinking, because I was drawing at the time, I was thinking, oh, if only I could draw that. And in some weird way, after more than 60 years, I'm finally doing it.
1: So your impulse right there from the start was wanting to make a record of that, or to make a response to it? What's the impulse, do you think?
0: Good question. I think what I wanted to record was that moment of engagement when it becomes magical. You know, when you have, instead of an intellectual experience of something, you have this direct experience of something that is really vivid and true, and you can't describe it. I wanted to capture that. And something in the absolute direct and immediate connection with those dancing dust motes, I kind of think in retrospect carved my career.
1: You say you started off life in an old Queenslander at Kangaroo Point. What kind of images do you have in your head about life inside that home?
0: Oh, it was probably orderly chaos. So I have very vivid memories of my mum cooking all the time, of the old Ringer washing machine, which she thought was just the most fantastic thing, even though, you know, today, of course, it still means quite a lot of work. I remember my dad making furniture in his workshop out in the backyard, because he had a furniture factory.

0: I remember mum with my sister strapped to her back, painting the backs of glasses to make mirrors. Dad was making furniture and he was making these buffets, and the glass was actually for the backs of the buffets. So it was that kind of childhood where mum was just always there, and there was just the sort of the chaos of that interaction, all that working.
1: And did you speak Cantonese at home as a little girl?
0: I think before I started to go to school, I spoke mostly in Cantonese. But as soon as I started to go to school, I lost it. Pretty quickly. Because my parents, because they were talking about a time in the 50s, and Australia is still very much entrenched in the white Australia policy. And my parents and a lot of immigrant families felt this way too, that it was better not to take up my mother tongue, because they felt that that was going to make life harder for me if I was bilingual. It's a bit weird to think that way, but when there's a lot of prejudice about and you want to protect your children, that's what you do.
1: So were you aware from an early age then that the way other families looked and behaved in those other houses around you was maybe quite different from what was happening at your home?
0: Yeah, I think I was, because it was the experiences within the family are just different if you're from a migrant family. But I do remember, actually, now that you bring it up, Sarah, that the people I loved most were the Italian family who lived next door, curiously. I remember vividly swapping Maria's penne with Mum's black bean sauce beef and rice stuff, you know, over the fence. It was that typical inter-migrant interaction.
1: They had two very good trades on both sides, I think we
0: all won.
1: Take me back to your parents' story, Lindy. How did your mum and dad first see one another?
0: I love this story. So the story goes, my mum loves the story too. So apparently my mum's sister had eaten too many cakes and had a stomach ache. So my mum was sent down to the herbalist to pick up some stomach herbs. And then as she was running towards the herbalist, she heard some music from a gramophone. And she looked up, and in that moment she saw a man who looked down at her, and their eyes met, and that was that moment. And then the next day, Mum says that man came and she was asked to serve tea with him and his uncle. And afterwards, my mum's mum then said, you like that man? And I always have to do the Chinese accent. She said, you like that man? And my mum says, him quite good looking. Him okay. And then her mother says, you want to marry him? And she say, well, okay. Just him okay. But that was it. And then they got engaged and they stepped out for a year and then they got married.
1: How old was your mum then, Lindy?
0: About 19. So it was one of those stories of, you know, it's a movie. She looks up, he looks down, eyes lock. Who is this mysterious person? Dad tries to find his Cinderella and he finds her.
1: On Conversations today, my guest is artist and Zen practitioner Lindy Lee. What sort of life did your mum expect or would have been expected after marriage back then?
0: Both my parents came from relatively well-off landowning. They were farming people, but they were landowners, so they had wealth of some kind. Mum loves to contrast her life before the war came and everything was lost. So before then, you know, my mum says she just played mahjong all day. You know, she just, yeah, everybody come feed her, nothing to do, everything to play, you know. So that was the life that she was expecting. And it was not the life that she was eventually to live out.
1: Well, what changed for them when war broke out in China?
0: Well, Japanese invasion, you know, that was a pretty harsh thing. It was World War II. China was in turmoil. It was about to go into revolution. There was no money. There was huge poverty. And my grandfather had been in Australia for a number of decades. But at some point he decided that it was time for him to return. So when he decided to return to China, it was then possible for him to kind of nominate unofficially who could replace him. And my father decided...

0: decided that it should be him. So my dad should come and replace his father-in-law. And that was a really important decision in the life of my family. But it was also, I think, very, very hard for my mum, because I just always remember this photograph, and I've used this photograph in my work, and it's of my parents, my mother and my father, my oldest brother and my mother's sister. But in the photograph, my mum is 6 months pregnant. And it's a really poignant photograph because it's the day that Dad is about to step off China onto a boat and come to Australia. And every time I see that photograph, I can only think what it would be like to be a woman, to be 6 months pregnant, to say goodbye to your husband, when you know that revolution is imminent, and not to know how long it will be, if ever, you're ever going to see your husband again, and to give birth to another child in that situation. You know, that's incredible.
1: How did your mum help support her family financially after your dad came to Australia?
0: I think my mother is one of the most brilliant people who's ever walked this planet. She became a gold trader, as you do.
1: What did that entail?
0: Oh, well, I think one of her uncles used to go, I don't know, it was a black market or something, would sort of, and somehow, you know, secret my, you know, my mum into these gold dens. Anyway, mum just says, you know, I just look and I just learn up and down gold, up and down, up and down. I just learn, I sell den or I buy then, you know. And so she just learned to trade gold. And so over time she accumulated quite a lot of gold.
1: How did she carry it about on the streets, you know? As you say, revolution is happening. It would be dangerous even in peacetime.
0: So my mum got her cousin to make a suitcase with a false bottom, which is, like, hilarious. Well, it gets even more hilarious because she manages to take this suitcase eventually from China, from Guangzhou, into the new territories in Hong Kong.
1: How did she use that gold to help save your grandmother?
0: One of the things about being the daughter-in-law of a Chinese family, if you know, it was understood that you were the slave of your mother-in-law. So mum's duty when she married dad and when dad left for Australia was to look after her mother-in-law. But by this time the revolution was in full swing. And so my grandmother, her mother-in-law was imprisoned by the Chinese communists because she'd been of a landowning class and sort of disreputable. And, you know, in that time, my grandmother was actually tortured. So she was hung up by her thumb and her big toe and beaten. Anyway, mum had enough gold to bribe the guards, and eventually my grandmother was released.
1: When your mum decided she needed to leave China, that it was too dangerous, how did she make her way out with these two young boys?
0: My mother very cleverly forged a letter from her uncle in Hong Kong. The letter said something like, "My niece is needed urgently in Hong Kong for whatever business. You know, it's a matter of life and death." And she forged this letter. She hired a trishore driver to take her to the border, and she presented this document to the border officials, and she was let through with my two brothers and this, you know, suitcase of gold.
1: And then she finds herself in Hong Kong, still without your dad. Where did she live?
0: For a long time she lived on the shop floor of her uncle's place. So that would mean getting up before dawn every morning and tidying things up so that the shop could open for the day, and just spending the days like that until eventually Dad could find a way to bring Mum and my two brothers to Australia.
1: As you say, Lindy, this is extraordinary strength and will and talent that you see now as an adult. Were you aware of that growing up, that kind of heroic nature of your mum's backstory, or was she just mum?
0: Well, of course she was just mum, but

0: the thing is that as I grew and grew older and became more reflective about my parents, I began to see actually how strong she was. She didn't speak a lot, but through her actions, somehow she embodied and demonstrated the best way to hold your life. And even though you will never get everything that you desire, not everything that you even need, Mum always demonstrated capacity to embrace it and to turn it around. So she just has this willful, it's not even optimism, it's pragmatism and joy.
1: Tell me about the rooftop garden she created, which seems an illustration of what you're describing.
0: Yes, I love this story. This sums Mum up so perfectly. We lived in St. Lucia for my teenage years. Mum and Dad built a block of units, and we lived on top of this block of units, and there was this big rooftop, and Mum made this garden. And she was so proud of it. So one of the things that she loved and continues to love is gardening. And it was her pride and joy, and it was her solace. Dad was a very difficult person, very patriarchal. He really did try to put Mum down. Anyway, he was both jealous and proud of the fact that she had created such a beautiful garden. Part of his criticism was, you know, he would criticise her and say, oh, the tenant underneath are complaining about the water, you know, too much water, breaking up the cement, all this sort of stuff. It was partially correct, but in truth he was also niggling at her, trying to kind of break her a little bit. So one day he just said, you know, garden have to go. You have to destroy the garden. He was really strong about this. And I saw Mum sort of crumple and go into a very dark corner for about 30 seconds. After about 30 seconds, she came out and she said, okay, I only got one thing to say, cactus. I gonna make the cactus garden. No water. You can't complain. Okay? That's Mum.
1: And I bet she made the best cactus garden ever.
0: She made the best cactus garden ever. It was her pride and joy. There was no way in the world that just because she wasn't told that she couldn't have a garden, she would just make it happen anyway.
1: So you have this strong, creatively independent mother and a father who, it sounds, had pretty strict ideas about who should be in charge. What was expected of you growing up?
0: I think that Dad was actually very disappointed that I was, I'm going to say this, as bright as Mum, because he didn't really, he loved Mum, but he didn't appreciate her capacity to shine. And he didn't like my capacity to shine. So he tried to school it out of me. Well, no, he was a bit tougher than that, actually. You know, he'd set up things like he wanted me to marry a Malaysian dentist at one point, till my sister very gently said, Lindy, I don't know, not going to work, Dad, just think about it. And finally Dad gave up. He just wanted me to be, to have a traditional life.
1: How were you pushing back against that?
0: Well, you become rebellious for a start, but, you know, I wasn't a rebel in any outrageous sense, but I had a very strong sense of what was just. So justice was really important to me, and fairness. So it, instead of pushing me down, as he tried to do, it just gave me grist for the mill. I just wanted to not be the best. I didn't even know what I wanted to be, but I knew that being told to be other than what you are was not right. And I guess that's his gift to me, that I had, I don't know, he gave me the reason to step up to myself.
1: You'd loved drawing and been drawing since you were such a little girl. Were there women artists that you saw around you or looked up to and thought, okay, this is a model of what I might be?
0: You know, I tried for the first 10 years after I left high school not to be an artist. Mostly, in fact, entirely because there were no artists, women artists on my horizon. There was Betty Churcher. She was my art history lecturer. and there was Davida Allen. We're talking in Queensland. But we're just talking two possible role models to deny history, you know, in the face of history. So I found it really, really hard to come to terms with my desire to be an artist.
1: You trained as a graphic designer. What kind of work did you get after finishing that?
0: Oh, I didn't finish graphic design. I splendidly failed. because the graphic design was not graphic design like we would think of it now. Graphic design was just doing very black and white drawings of things like irons, toasters, hair dryers, stoves.
1: What, for advertising?
0: Yeah, for advertising. So, you know, so in the Daily Telegraph or whatever, you get this fold-out of, you know, what was on special, and an artist or a graphic artist would have drawn, no photographs, you've drawn this. So that was called graphic design, and it was as boring, as boring, as boring. So I failed.
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3: Good morning, I'm Richard Davies. A 78-year-old woman has been arrested after breaking through the gates at the North Adelaide golf course. Author and activist Midge Tanith got past security with her walking frame and made her way towards machinery that was in the process of cutting down trees. She was eventually escorted off the grounds by police and appeared to collapse. Some Mount Gambier locals say they're horrified by the state government's decision to end a moratorium on fracking in the region 2 years early. The government argues the moratorium was based on politics and not science. However, locals argue fracking is a threat to the local environment. About 200 people attended the country cabinet at Mount Gambier High School last night. And Crows forward Riley Filthorpe has been ruled out of tomorrow's Adelaide Oval clash with the Kangaroos through injury. Filthorpe has been struggling with a back injury all season and missed two training sessions this week, including this morning's captain run. I'll have more news at midday.

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1: On Conversations today, my guest is the acclaimed artist Lindy Lee. Lindy, you say growing up there was no model for you of how to be an artist as a woman, and you didn't kind of think it was possible. What painting did you see in the Uffizi Gallery in Florence that changed your mind?
2: Yeah, this it was a wonderful moment. So I'd left Australia and was seeing the world, and I really was this one part of me, and I was really, really struggling with the idea or the trying to commit myself or even entertain the idea that I could be a painter, because I just didn't think that women could do it. I mean, I didn't say that, but everything, every fibre in my being had been told that. Anyway, I was in the Uffizi, and I remember sort of walking down and just being engrossed in these incredible paintings and then being very attracted to this particular painting of a woman beheading a man. And I thought, oh, that's so brutal and that's so fascinating. Anyway, I went to have a look at it, and I looked down and I read the label, and the painting was by Artemisia Gentileschi, and I realised that it was a woman who'd painted it. And not only had a woman painted it, but it was an incredible painting. And somehow in that moment, I mean, it took a little bit of time, but there dropped the seed that said, you know, it is possible that you could be an artist, Lindy, because this person did it.
1: And the story of that woman artist is incredible too, her life story.
2: Yeah, Artemisia, she was an incredible painter, but she was also raped. And instead of her accuser being put on the stand, she was put on the stand, and she had to defend herself. And to prove the accusation of that she had been raped was true, she was tortured to make sure she was telling the truth. So, you know, and that gives you some idea of why her paintings are quite so visceral. She was really expressing her own experience. And the more you look at those works and the more you understand her story, the more you think how powerful this woman was.
1: There were probably quite a few men she would have liked to have beheaded.
2: Totally. Understanding where she's coming from.
1: You then spent some time at art school in London, and this was in the 1970s. So were you a punk, Lindy Lee?
2: My nephew Nick would like to think I was. No, my boyfriend at the time was.
1: Why didn't punk stick with you?
2: Look, whatever people think of me or artists do, I live a very quiet life. I didn't go out to gigs a lot. I never really did. I used to be notorious for going to all these parties for about 10 minutes. So, you know, I would go there, make sure those people who needed to see me saw me, and I would just back out at 100 miles an hour. I don't know. It's just not me. That's all.
1: You came back to Australia, and this is then in the 1980s, and you've talked now just about thinking differently about how a woman might be a painter and the legitimacy of a woman being in that role. What about this other element of your identity of being a Chinese Australian? How did you start reconfiguring that part of who you are in your work?
2: The thing that is really important to me about being an artist is that I feel you have to deeply explore your darkest wound. It sounds like a cliche, but you really have to go to that place that you don't want to go to. And for most of my life, because I can be entertaining and I can be articulate and all these sorts of things, I could cover up the deep shame that I felt at being Chinese. And I remember, you know, I'd finished art school back in Australia, and my work was very quickly taken up. But first of all, people would find it odd when they'd meet me and say, oh, you're Chinese. Oh, and that was okay and fine. But I was absolutely in denial. I did not want to be Chinese. The last thing in the world I wanted to do was acknowledge my ancestry. because I wanted to be understood as being Western and as much as possible, almost white. That sounds horrible, doesn't it? And I'm glad it does. It means I've grown. So I'd been making these works and they'd been taken up. And for some reason, I was invited to speak at a conference about Australia's relationship with Asia, because it must have been around the Keating time when Asia was opening up. So I was invited to talk about me being Chinese and an artist. And I just kept thinking, I don't want to, I'm not Chinese like that. I'm not, you know, blah, blah, blah. And then I was speaking and I was on the podium and I was talking and I was saying, you know, the reason I'm mining Western art history in my work is because I want to declare that my horizon is Western, my allegiance is Western, that I belong to the West. And as soon as those words came out of my mouth, that I want to declare that I belong to the West, I just realised, bugger, I don't. Because if you have to declare, you don't belong at all, because if you belong, you never even question. And the fact that I actually had to make a space for me to belong, and that profoundly in that moment, it, you know, that billiard ball just went flicked to another trajectory.
1: Would the audience looking at you, listening to you, had any idea that you'd just had this epiphany?
2: No, they would just thought I would probably a brat of some kind, you know, I don't know.
1: But it pulled you up short.
2: It pulled me up short, and I realised that I had to go deeply, and I had to actually understand that the reason I wanted to be Western was because I was ashamed of my Chineseness.
1: So what did you do once you'd had that kind of, as you say, dark, painful realisation?
2: Instead of using my art history, you know, I was using a lot of images, you know, like Artemisia Gentileschi, you know, I used a lot of her work. Instead of using these quite deliberate

0: references to Western art history, I decided to look at my own family. So then I plundered the family photograph albums and then started to use these images. And I guess what I was beginning to do was interrogate the transition, you know, that my family made from China to Australia, from one culture to another, the sorts of ambitions, heartaches, everything about that.
1: What are some of the photos that you plundered, that you saw? What stand out for you as images that really spoke to you strongly?
0: I remember photographs of my sister and I playing at the Gold Coast in a Chinese restaurant, things at the Chinese club, which I both hated and loved because I both felt I belonged and didn't belong. Actually, that's a good question, Sarah, because I think it was the photographs where I felt the split somehow in retrospect. I mean, of course, at that time, I was just going for photographs that attracted me.
1: Tell me about your nephew, Ben, and how he inspired one of the most important works.
0: One of the interesting characteristics of being a Lee is cancer. Curiously, all of us, every single one of us, my parents, all my siblings, have had cancer. And my nephew Ben got cancer. And unfortunately, it was a cancer that was incurable. When he died, and he's 22 at the time, I decided to make a work called Birth and Death. And it was it was comprised of 100 accordion books. And on the accordion books was a print. Each book was sort of dedicated to a member of the family at different phases of their life. And if you can imagine that these books are sort of unwound, sort of, and set up, and it's like wave after wave, these accordions, wave after wave of family. And what I wanted to do for Ben, because the grief was so profound, I mean, when somebody young in the family dies, it is a very, very different thing. So what I wanted to do was somehow give Ben a place in the family, in the various tumultuous and hugely enriching transitions the family has had to do over five generations to come to Australia. And it's an important work just because it maps that for me. And it honours Ben, and I'm hoping it honours the lives of everybody in that grouping.
1: Your partner Rob took a photo of you with the work when it was shown at Campbelltown Art Gallery. What does it look like, that photograph?
0: So it's a photograph of me sitting in the installation called Birth and Death. So there are about 100 red and black accordion books that are surrounding me, and they're all this sort of face after face, wave after wave of images of people in my family. And it could be my grandmother of when she was 82 or when she was 43, or Ben when he was 6 months old and maybe when he was 20, just before he got really sick. So there's just this massive sea of faces. And in the middle of it, I'm sitting in Zazen or Zen meditation with my Zen robes on. And basically on that day, it was the opening day, and I just decided that rather than attend the opening, I just sit. So I sat in meditation for the entire day. So my husband Rob was there, and he came and took a photograph of it.
1: When you mention Zen meditation and this image, you know, in that shift where you decided that you were going to face this fact of your heritage and the history, incredible histories and culture and learning of the East as opposed to the West, and you began practicing as a Zen student, how did that impact the way you were thinking about self and identity? What shifted once you began studying Zen around that struggle?
0: The way I came to Zen, you know, a lot of people who take up this practice, not everybody, but a lot of, but you know, you're going through some difficulty and some hugely deep questioning about yourself, the validity of who and what you are. Who are you? And so I've been going through this struggle for a very long time.

0: And in Zen, though, the question is a beautiful one. In this moment, it's not just who you are, but what is it that you are? So with the study of Zen, you know, it's not just who am I, and it's not questions of identity, you know, me trying to describe that I am 5'4", that I'm Chinese, you know, all this stuff we know. So questions of identity are all about shoring up everything we know about each other or self. In Zen, that question explodes. It's not what you know of, you know, you, but to consider this self as this project that is constantly unfolding. The more you engage with the world, the more the world changes you and you change the world. It's this interface. Self is this interface between the interface of experience, you know. And so this was really liberating. I didn't have to any longer look for an identity, you know, something exactly perfectly fitting this as an outfit or whatever, but rather it became this really glorious question, well, what is it that I am in this moment? And it endlessly unfolds. And so it becomes enriching and it becomes expansive. And the boundaries of what you are through meditation, you understand, are not the boundaries of your skin. And so the world becomes this wondrous place, I keep saying, to play in or to interact in. You know, it's just a much more dynamic way of being in the world. But you have to go through, you know, you have to agree to look at this thing called self.
1: Artist and Zen practitioner Lindy Lee is my guest on Conversations today.
2: That wonderful image of you meditating in the midst of these accordion books of your family over many generations, which was taken by Rob, won the National Portrait Prize, Photographic Portrait Prize. Tell me about Rob, Lindy. What drew you to him when you met?
0: Rob was also a Zen student, and for the first three Zen retreats that I sat on, you know, in Zen you don't choose where you're going to sit during the week of retreat. You're placed. So anyway, I kept getting placed next to this guy, this man. And, you know, you don't talk to each other. So, you know, it's like, okay, this is curious, whatever. But after the third time, we both looked at each other and said, well, who are you? You know, like, you know, we've been placed together, you know. Anyway, we just started to talk. It turned out he moved to Lilyfield and I lived in Glebe, which is, you know, the next suburb. We had a cup of coffee. And then he moved in and then we got married.
1: It's the perfect Zen dating story.
0: Yeah.
1: What role did he have in your work? Tell me about the way the two of you collaborated.
0: Rob was very, very talented. He was a great musician. He could write. Actually, the problem with Rob is that he could do too many things and that confused him. But Rob also, you know, one of his many talents was he was a master printer, digital printer. And when I was doing the early works with images, and I was using this clapped-out photocopier that had already done a million copies before I'd bought it. So that's how clapped-out it was. But it was fantastic. It did exactly, because it was so crappy, it would smudge, it would do all these really exciting things, which I loved. It's the accident again, you know. But it died. And then Rob just said, oh, I think we can emulate this. Shall we have a go? And so he started to help me with the printing and the images. And, you know, Rob was a great photographer, a really, really good photographer. So he would often help to take images, photos of work. And so we worked in this way. And so we kind of mutually worked with each other in our own individual practices.
2: He passed away just last year. What's helped you in your grief?
0: I wasn't expecting this question, but it's a good question. The beauty of Zen practice is that it's an invitation to deeply experience your life, not to evade it. And I certainly can produce many ways to evade difficult situations. But Zen kind of helps to soften the heart and allows you to hold things that perhaps you didn't think you felt able to. There was a great Zen master, Huineng, and one of my favourite

0: quotes from him, and I'm going to misquote him, but it goes something like this. There are bushes and grasses, stars, planets, mountains, rivers, good people, bad people, fantastic teachings, bad teachings. Every single one of these things is your original face. Every single one of these things makes what you are. Compassion is your capacity to hold everything, you know, the good, the bad, the delightful. But that compassion that allows you to hold even the most difficult and painful thing, if you can look at it and be with it with great tenderness, that's the thing that's going to help you through life. But it's also that if you can look at this in your own soul, then it's possible that maybe when you look at another soul, that empathy and connection is also going to be there in that relationship too. So, you know, it's just this, because Zen is the practice of just being open to every moment of your existence and not being afraid of that. Or if you are afraid, then saying, oh God, I'm so afraid of that. And that's cool. That's okay. But, you know, death is going to happen to all of us. And the difficulty of loving somebody is that you will lose them. But to create a heart that's generous enough to hold everything is the only game in town, actually.
1: Given that you worked together so closely, is the studio a happy place for you at the moment, or is it a bit bittersweet to be in that studio space without him?
0: Well, initially, you know, it was extremely painful to be there without him, because my studio is adjacent to the house that we lived in. And, oh, it sounds kind of naff, but it isn't if you experience it. As I, you know, as the time goes on, you know, I'm walking around the garden and the memories of Rob, you know, the house that we moved to 7 years ago really was our forever home. So everything reminds me of him. So there's a kind of transition that when grief is so raw, it's like breathing razor blades. And isn't it a miracle how it softens and transforms to an appreciation and a bathing in the spirit and the beauty of what you had and you continue to have.
1: He was a great dog lover, and you've got a number of Scottish terriers. What kind of friends have they been to you over the last year?
0: Oh, they are the most ratbag Rastafarian Scotty dogs. They're fabulous. Rob's great love, in his greatest love, was his dogs. And he took some amazing photographs of them. I just, okay, it's a very Rob and Lindy thing just to be laughing at the dogs all the time, because you've got four stubby little dogs who've got egos as big as and who but are just hilarious. They're just, I don't know, they're just funny.
1: You're in the process, Lindy, of working on a very big project for the National Gallery. What's it going to look like when it's finished?
0: It'll be based on the idea of a snake swallowing its own tail. So it's going to be called Ouroboros. So it's a spiral, basically. So there's a spiral, and the tail of the spiral actually enters the mouth of the beast. So it will be 4.2 metres tall, I think either 8 or 10 metres wide. Okay, so it's basically the size of a small house. It will be stainless steel and mirror polished. So what will happen is that in the daytime it will receive the imagery of the world, okay, on that highly polished stainless steel. So it receives the imagery of, you know, passers-by, clouds, birds, traffic, all that sort of stuff. So life is sort of enlivening it. It'll also be perforated with about 100,000 million little holes. And at night, it'll be internally lit and there'll be light sort of bleeding out to the world. So the way I like to think about it is that during the day, it's receiving the imagery of the world. And at night, it's returning energy and light back to the world.
1: It seems to echo with that description of self that you were describing earlier. It's a few years yet before it's installed.
0: Two more years.
1: And do things feel on track for such a big project?
0: Yes, just today I had a very long meeting about the engineering of the project. It's a massive job. To explain it, it's like this 13-ton object anchored to the ground only in one place. It's cantilevered. It's no internal structure, so it has to be holding itself up. The engineering of it is award-winning.
1: The scale and the vision that you have for this work, it feels like you've well and truly left behind any questions or imposter syndrome or anxiety you had in the start of your career when you're photocopying bits of Western art. You just feels like this is such a powerful statement of presence.
0: Thank you. It is. I hope it is. That's so good. Thank you.
1: If you look back over your career to this point, how do you feel about where things are at for you in terms of what you're making in the world? Right back to that little three-year-old lying on a tummy, noticing the dust motes in the sunlight, to someone who's creating this engineering marvel of reflection and light. What comes up for you when you think about that journey?
0: Oh, what a journey, you know, because the self-doubt was enormous. Have you any idea? Oh, my God. But somewhere along the line, maybe it's age, maybe it's Zen practice, maybe it's all of this stuff, or maybe it's just maturity, you just realise you can only be what you are, whatever that is. And on the entrances of a lot of Zen temples in the world is something like, only enter if you are unafraid to meet yourself. And that's truly what Zen practice is. And I'm not trying to proselytize or anything. But I think what's happened for me was this extreme self-doubt. I was almost suicidal with this self-doubt because I just did not know how I could fit in. And so it's grown, it's changed, and I guess it's blossomed into this just acceptance that I can never step out side the web of cosmos. None of us can. You know, each of us is an integral part and holds up the sky in our own way. And that, no matter where that position is and what you are in that, is a beautiful and glorious thing to do. You cannot extricate yourself from the web and the matrix of this. So, you know, and because you can't, then enjoy it. You know, I'm just enjoying it now.
1: Lindy Lee, I've so enjoyed speaking with you. Thank you so much for being my guest on Conversations.
0: Thanks, Sarah. You're great to talk to.
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1: I spoke with artist Lindy Lee in 2022, and Lindy's beloved mum passed away peacefully in November last year. This episode of Conversations was made on the lands of the Yagara and Turrbal peoples. The producer was Nicola Harrison. I'm Sarah Kanoski. Thanks for listening.
3: Good afternoon, Richard Davies with ABC News. The Premier says a ragtag group of extremists have been taking protests at the North Adelaide golf course too far. At least one person was arrested this morning while others chained themselves to machinery. The redevelopment of the golf course has divided the community, with thousands against the removal of nearly 600 trees protesting in the city earlier this week. Peter Malinowskis says while the majority of protesters are doing the right thing, he's

0: concerned at the actions of others.
1: It's unfortunate to see some extremists take hold and start to take their feelings out on workers who are just doing their jobs. Like, they should be immune from any criticism or abuse. If people want to abuse someone, they do it at me. And that's the nature of our political life.
0: One Nation says fracking in the southeast is a stupid idea and it will back the community in opposing a premature end to the moratorium. The state government will introduce legislation next week to lift the moratorium on fracking in the region, but will need crossbench support to get it through the upper house. In a video posted to Facebook, filmed outside last night's community cabinet meeting in Mount Gambier, One Nation MLC Carlos Coimbra said the party is vehemently opposed to fracking for gas in the southeast.
2: We'll be supporting the local community, so more than happy to take the money when it comes to roads, hospitals and schools, but we've got no interest in punching holes in prime agricultural land.
0: The federal government has announced it secured an additional 150 million litres of diesel. Using recently legislated underwriting powers, the 900,000 barrels of fuel have been secured through partnerships with Ampol, Viva and IOR and will be directed to South Australia, Tasmania, Queensland and Victoria. Trade Minister Don Farrell says he'll visit Japan and China next week to meet with his counterparts to bolster Australia's fuel security.
3: Very much the topic of the day will be how do we continue to ensure reliable fuel supplies into this country, and of course particularly in the area of jet fuel, China is very important in that equation.
0: 10 people remain in hospitals across North Queensland in the aftermath of a fatal bus crash north of Bowen. Joshua McIntosh reports.
4: One passenger died and more than a dozen others were injured after the coach, operated by Flixbus, overturned at Gumloo yesterday afternoon. It was travelling from Cairns to Airlie Beach in the Whit Sundays and was mainly carrying overseas tourists. An investigation is underway. Police Superintendent Dean Kavanagh is seeking public help.
5: Even though if you believe it's a relatively small piece of information, please contact PoliceLink, provide that evidence, that information, an investigator will reach out.
4: The accident happened in the same area as a Greyhound bus crash that killed three passengers in 2024.
0: The state's health minister says negotiations with nurses over their pay agreement are continuing despite threats of further industrial action. It comes after South Australian nurses and midwives announced they're prepared to recommence industrial action over ongoing pay negotiations. Blair Boyer told ABC Southeast he's optimistic the government and the union can come to an agreement and would prefer to avoid disruptions.
6: It's around balancing what we can do to give nurses a pay rise. You know, those negotiations are still going and I'm hopeful we can find a way through.
0: The state government says it'll pause.

0: of the song contest. Glenn Lauder has the story.
1: Analysts predict Australia could go all the way this year. Gudrun's now second favourite for the competition, only behind Finland, long predicted to lift the trophy. Australia's never won Eurovision, but Gudrun's told SBS she's got her eyes on the glass microphone.
2: I'm so grateful. I'm honoured to be a part of this, and I'm excited to keep going in the grand final. Let's go, Australia.
1: Five countries chose to boycott this year in protest against Israel being allowed to participate. 20 countries will compete for the grand prize on Sunday morning.
0: Checking the weather, rain in Port Lincoln with 21, rain increasing in Port Pirie 25, partly cloudy in Renmark 25, Mount Gambier partly cloudy 21, Broken Hill mostly sunny and 24, Adelaide cloudy with a high chance of rain, a top of 23, it's currently 21. ABC News, E News.
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4: Hi, Selena Green with you today. Happy Friday. More on the state government's decision to reopen the southeast of the state to fracking today. That's 2 years ahead of the end of a current moratorium. What concerns local farmers have over that announcement when it comes to their land and their livelihood? And we'll head across to the National Hereford Bull Sale. This week, numbers have been looking pretty good, and I'm told there's plenty of smiles on faces.
5: We've had bulls go from Tasmania, Victoria, South Australia, New South Wales and Queensland. So we've had a great representation of buyers, like a great spread of people looking for new genetics to put back into their herds. It's great to see everybody coming out with smiles on their faces.
4: That's coming up shortly. If you want to join me throughout the program, my talkback number is 1300 160 222 or you can text me on 0467 922 783. First up today, fracking fuel fertiliser. Well, some of the big ticket items on the table yesterday when farming groups met with the state government for an ag roundtable. Livestock SA Chair Gillian Fennell made the long drive to Mount Gambier yesterday as the Labor government held its country cabinet in the state's southeast. As she joins me now on the road back home, Gillian, thanks again for joining us on the Country Hour.
6: Thanks very much for having me, Selena.
4: So were your members here in the southeast taken by surprise by the government's announcement yesterday to look to end the fracking moratorium in this part of the state early?
6: Yeah, they certainly were. I'm aware it's a very contentious issue down in the southeast because they have a very unique land system and a very unique water system, and they want to make sure that that is protected absolutely, not just for its own, like, productive and commercial value, but also because of the attachment that they feel to their land, and they want to see it looked after. And you know, mining, for better or for worse, often has adverse outcomes if not done correctly. And that's they're just really, really worried that, you know, something could happen and they don't want it to.
4: What are their main concerns around the potential impacts? So water, obviously, is a big one we hear about. Is it land access? Is it biosecurity?
6: Yeah, everything sort of comes into this, and I guess the ending of the moratorium early, or the proposal to, because I think it has to go through Parliament yet, it did catch people by surprise because they thought they had certainty, and you know, off the back of what has been some terrible times in agriculture in South Australia, it's just sort of one more sort of worry to add to their plate of concerns that they're facing at the moment. But yeah, water and potential damage to groundwater and significant permanent damage to groundwater sources and to the land itself is probably the top of their list of concerns.
4: Looking back before this moratorium was put in place, obviously there was a parliamentary inquiry into fracking in the southeast at that time, and I'd see Livestock SA made submissions then around the concerns it had and its opposition to it going ahead in the southeast. Does the Livestock SA maintain that position 8 years down the track?
6: Yeah, we do maintain that position because we're very mindful of the fact that our producers in that area, they do have grave concerns about it. And that's not to say that Livestock SA is anti-development or anti-mining, but if it is going to go ahead, we want to make sure that the science is absolutely crystal clear, that the risk is so minimal that as to be non-existent, and that landholders and farmers are protected, and that their rights are enshrined, and that they will be treated as equal in any negotiations, in any plans, in any projects that might be developed.
4: Can mining, can extraction and farming and agriculture, can those

0: these two happily coexist?
1: I think they can, but it has to be a joint partnership. It can't be done in such a way where something is forced onto the existing landholder. It has to be a genuine partnership. There has to be rewards and responsibilities for all parties, and it has to be done in genuine negotiation and consultation, not just with the landholder, but with the entire community that those projects do impact.
0: Now, you're in the southeast yesterday for an ag roundtable and a chance to speak directly with the minister. Is this something that, I guess, you know, these thoughts that you've shared today, something that came up as part of that?
1: Oh, we had some very robust discussions. I think that's how they say it in government circles. We had some very robust discussions yesterday regarding a majority of issues. And at the same time, acknowledging the support that the Malinauskas government and Minister Scriven had given our industry through the terrible drought that we've all endured. And we're very appreciative of that support. But what we're most interested in is how do we establish a framework or something that so next time we have a fire, a flood, an algal bloom, a drought, something like to that, if that, you know, something like that, how do we make sure we don't have to start from scratch every time? How do we set up a structure, a framework that makes sure that we can continue developing agriculture as a profitable industry for that benefits the entire state, helps us grow, gives us certainty, and lets us get on with our jobs?
0: So do you think that is something that the government is seriously considering or going to look at so this isn't a missed opportunity further down the track?
1: I'd like to hope so. You know, and I am aware of the fact that, you know, everyone is struggling for a dollar at the moment, and that does also include government. So I'm not seeking a financial commitment at this time. But what I would really like to see from the government is a willingness to sit down with industry and discuss how this can work, what needs to happen, who needs to do what. What's the best structure, and just start having those discussions, having, you know, building those relationships and finding a workable solution for everybody.
0: Gillian, we had you on the other week when there was the government's announcement when it was investing in that 10 million litre stockpile for the state in case we get to significant diesel shortages. And I guess that was a move looked to reassure farmers in some way. We haven't had a lot more detail on how that's going to be prioritised or rolled out if it's needed. Did you get any further clarification on that yesterday?
1: No further clarification, and it was also echoed by a number of my other counterparts from other industries that we all agree it's a great idea, it's a great plan, thank you very much. But now let's work on how do we determine how those allocations work, what the costings are going to be, and let's, you know, again, let's sit down and start working this stuff out. We're more than happy to work with government to make sure we have a plan that is workable and we know in advance so we have that certainty so we're not caught on the back foot again.
0: Gillian, thanks as always for joining us on the Country Hour. We do appreciate you pulling over and making some time for us today.
1: I'm actually back at the showgrounds just.
0: Great to hear. Thanks for joining us. Gillian Fennell there, the chair of Livestock SA, speaking to me there. It is 12 minutes past 12. You're on the Country Hour with Selena Green. This is a text that's come through on the text line. This one says, gas fracking in the southeast is pure lunacy, says this texter. You cannot unscramble the egg once fracking disrupts ground aquifers. The southeast is simply too critical of the nation's agriculture. That text line is 0467 922783. Well, let's hear from Terry Buckley, who is one of Australia's major potato growers. He operates at Mingle in the southeast and relies on the underground water to irrigate his spuds. I spoke with Terry earlier and asked him what his response was to the government's announcement.
2: Well, the fact that they want to end the moratorium early, it seems like it's more than just a possibility. Otherwise, you would just wait your time. So it's fairly distressing, to be honest, because... And I'd like to know more about it. I always don't want to comment too much on stuff that I'm not fairly au fait with. But the risks seem pretty high. I mean, you've got to run through some very saline and nasty aquifers on the way down to where the shales are that are corrosive to casings and things you put through them. And you look at the total areas of, you know, land in Australia that's got aquifers in it that you can grow food on, and it's not very many. I mean, we've got this bit here, you've got to get to Ballarat, Warrnambool, a little bit in Gippsland, that's it. So until you get up north somewhere. The river obviously has its challenges at times, and we're getting some pressure for people to move here because they're getting alarmed about the situation with so many nuts and things up along the river that when the next time it runs short, there's going to be a problem. So you really don't want to jeopardise a fairly rare resource. And when you get it wrong, if you get it wrong, I mean, fixing is, you know,

0: difficult, if not impossible. So, and then you get into industries like, you know, the vineyard industry. Well, that's all about perception, that industry. There's a thousand other places you can get wine from. So as soon as you've got the perception that you've got problems, you know, your industry's just about gone.
1: For you personally, you know, as a grower, is water and any potential threat to the water table the number one concern, really?
0: Absolutely, yeah. Yeah, that's the main concern. I mean, they do seem to be able to drill at angles and things, but if you centre pivot circles, obviously you can't put a gas well in the middle of that and then, or at least be constructing it while you, and still irrigate, because your pivot can't go over a drilling rig. Once it's done, you may be able to, but there's some issues with, you know, access and so on. I know they had trouble with the coal seam gas up in New South Wales and that, with all the access roads and everything that went in to service these things. So that is a problem in itself, but really it's the water and the viability of the water. That's, we came from the Adelaide Hills many years ago specifically to come here to irrigate and grow potatoes. And there's a very much increasing demand for, like, potatoes particularly in our area. So we're at a bright time in history as far as what's on offer to us. It'd be pretty tragic to jeopardise that.
1: Because if that aquifer was compromised in any way, if you were to lose access to it, that is essentially game over for
0: That's
1: your production
0: game
1: then.
0: Over. Yeah, for sure.
1: Yeah. I mean, the government says, you know, there'll be rigorous approval process, rigorous environmental assessments of any projects. I mean, does that allay your concerns to hear that messaging that there will be, you know, a very strict layer of approvals to any project that would go ahead, an assessment of those potential risks?
0: It's the engineering that concerns me a bit, as far as, you know, long time security of wells and that drilled in the system. And then we're on a pretty fractured sort of a limestone base under here. So when you're fracking, like, you've got to jack your shale apart and run your stuff out to keep it open to get the gas out of it. Well, if that sort of gets into a fault line, well, and I think we've got quite a lot of faults here, so it doesn't seem like the safest place to do it. But as I say, my knowledge is not as good as I'd perhaps like it to be, and there's more to be learnt. But I've sort of seen it before. Everything's, you know, very strict and that at the time, but then you get abandoned wells and things 20 years down the track, that things are deteriorating and it all tends to go wrong at that point in time, and everyone that's made all the decisions right now has walked away and they're in the clear, and you're left with whatever you're left with. That's probably more the worry.
1: That's Mingbull potato grower Terry Buckley speaking to me earlier. It's 17 minutes past 12. Well, the Minister for Primary Industries, Regional Development and Forest Industries, Claire Scriven, is also the Labor Party's only Southeast member. And reporter Samuel O'Brien caught up with the Minister in Mount Gambier for Country Cabinet, where he asked her about her government's plan to roll back the fracking moratorium in the region.
2: So I think people certainly have concerns. What we need to look at is, are these being addressed through the science, or are they being addressed through, political opportunism from some of those who see this as an opportunity for playing politics rather than actually looking at what the facts are? Now, prior to the election and since at various forums, when this has been raised, I've said, as a principle, we shouldn't be looking at banning industries. What we should have for any industry is a really robust regulatory framework. That's what we have in South Australia. And so by lifting this moratorium, it simply means that the applications can be assessed, there can be full consultation, and it can be looked at of whether any projects can meet those really strict and high environmental and regulatory requirements. And if they can't, then they won't be approved. So no fracture stimulation will happen here if they can't show that they can meet those really high environmental standards and not pose risks to our water supply, for example.
3: Yeah, back in 2018 when the moratorium was put forward and passed, there was a lot of community push for it. The community didn't want fracking. We're now seeing a similar, I suppose, kind of move when it comes to rare earth minerals in the Limestone Coast and a pushback for rare earth mineral exploration. What do you say to people who have been campaigning against these kinds of works, who were saying that the

0: the government isn't listening to the concerns of the community.
1: What I think we need to remember is that any proponent of any of these projects needs to apply, have the environmental considerations looked at, have all the other aspects looked at, and it's a very high bar. Now, prior to the moratorium, we never had any fracking here in the southeast because presumably no one could meet that very high bar. Obviously, technologies change, and so maybe that will be different in the future. But the question is, as a state, do we want to ban industries or do we want to provide industries with the regulatory framework, and that's what they have to meet? So lifting the moratorium doesn't necessarily mean that fracking will occur here. What it does mean is that industry has the opportunity to know what the rules are and see whether they can meet those rules.
0: What opportunity are locals and farmers are going to have in voicing their concerns that may be not necessarily strictly science-based, but, you know, maybe concerns around noise or other things that, you know, might be a little bit further outside of the scope of an environmental, check-in on whether it's viable?
1: Well, here's the irony. If the moratorium is lifted and there are applicants to do fracking here in the southeast, there is a whole series of public consultation which is a requirement. Now, currently, that can't occur because there's just this blanket ban. So that really speaks to the fact that having a strong regulatory and environmental framework enables consultation. Having a blanket ban does not.
0: Politically, there's a slim margin in the upper house. How confident are you that this lifting of the moratorium is actually going to be passed in Parliament?
1: That will be a really interesting question because both One Nation and the Liberals say that they're pro-gas. They say that we need more gas, which we do, and that they're pro-gas. So they will have an opportunity to demonstrate whether they're serious about that, in which case they will support the lifting of the moratorium, or the alternative is that they'll show that they're actually not serious and that they're really into playing politics rather than having a serious policy on energy and having the opportunity to go through that very strict regulatory and environmental process if there are applicants to do fracture stimulation here.
0: I suppose, as you said, you know, they might be playing politics, but if their constituents are saying no and they vote against it, isn't that representing their constituents?
1: Well, they claim to say that we need more gas and that they support gas, so they can't have it both ways. Either they support more gas exploration because the state needs it and the country needs it, or they don't. So they can't sit on the fence and say, oh yes, we support this and we support the opposite. They need to make it clear.
2: That is the Primary Industries, Regional Development and Forest Industries Minister Claire Scriven speaking there with Samuel O'Brien. If you want to read more about this, hop on to abc.net.au/rural. Right now, it's coming on 22 minutes past 12.
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2: Selena Green bringing you the Country Hour today. Well, close to 100 white-faced red-coated bulls were led around the sale ring at Wodonga in Victoria yesterday for the 61st National Hereford Bull Sale. With confidence in the cattle market, buyers from right around the country were out with money to spend. A rural reporter, Annie Brown, was there.
4: 34,000, There's around 200 people in the crowd at the National Hereford Bull Sale in Wodonga, and the bidding has just reached $60,000.
5: $75.
4: It's a record for the Lancefield-based Anne Traven Herefords in Victoria. Erin Waters runs the stud with her dad, Jeff Smith. She said they're very happy with the result.
6: Well, yeah, we reached a new record today of 60,000. Our previous record was 44, which was 10 years ago. Had no real expectation of what he would make, just because you never know.
7: Well, congratulations. That's a great, great morning for you here.
6: Amazing morning. Yeah, has not sunk in at all. But yeah, maybe once in a lifetime. Yeah, definitely.
7: Well, and while we were chatting earlier, I was coming up to find you and ask you a bit about your sale. You were the top, you were the top price for most of the morning, and then as we were chatting, the next bull sold for $66,000. Yep. So you got pipped.
6: Yep. Yeah. Amazing. Like you're just happy for all your vendors in here to have a great, successful sale. happy for everyone. Like, we all just hope that we all have a clearance. Yeah, it's been a cracking sale.
4: The buyer of Erin's bull was James Pierce from Yavinvale Pole Herefords, based in the Snowy Mountains in Adelong, New South Wales. He said they're investing in their herd.
5: It's really exciting when you, because we search pretty widely to find the size that we need for our herd, and when you get the combination of the phenotype that's really attractive with the breed plan figures that we strive for, it's great. And you normally know that it's going to cost you a bit when that happens, but the two, having that complete package is what's attracted us to this particular bull, and I really pleased we've been fortunate enough to purchase him today. So.
4: Overall, the sale was stronger than last year. With only 13 more bulls sold this year, the total amount of money spent at the sale was up more than $400,000. Ben Davies is the chairman of the show and sale committee, also a Hereford breeder from Paris Creek in South Australia.
8: We had a great result. We sold 89-98 bulls, grossing $1.175 million today. So it was a 91% clearance, and it was a great day for the breed. So.
7: And how about the crowd today? I mean, where have people come from, and where are buyers coming from and having a look at bulls here?
8: We've had bulls go from Tasmania, Victoria, South Australia, New South Wales and Queensland. So we've had a great representation of buyers all come down, and both commercial and stud. And it's been very well, like a great spread of people looking for new genetics to put back into their herds. It's great to see everybody coming out with smiles on their faces. So.
2: Certainly is. There's Ben Davies there from Wild Bear Hereford Stud base at Paris Creek here in South Australia, and he's chair of the show and sale committee, ending that report from Annie Brown at the National Hereford Bull Sale. Overall, 89 bulls were sold off from 98 on offer, an average price of $13,213. Top price bull went for $66,000. That's from Kiwara Herefords based on the Mornington Peninsula in Victoria. It is 26 minutes past 12.
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2: A few texts still rolling in today around the government's announcement yesterday that it intends to wind back a moratorium on fracking in the state's southeast a couple of years early. I'm going to get to those texts in just a bit, but it is that time. We need to head to the Weather Bureau. Hannah Marsh, our forecaster today. Hi, Hannah.
11: Hi, Selena.
2: And do we get to talk about some rain today, Hannah?
11: We do. Up to, in the 24 hours to 9 a.m. this morning, we've seen 2 to 8 millimetres about our Eyre Peninsula, parts of the north and west, with 6.7 millimetres being the highest at Coffin Bay. Since 9 a.m, we've seen 2 to 10 millimetres about central parts, and the highest being 10.4 millimetres at Stenhouse Bay so far. We've also seen some thunderstorms about western and central parts, and they are moving eastwards and will continue to do so into the afternoon and evening. And we're looking at that shower activity about the central parts at the moment, increasing across eastern and southeastern districts as we head into the afternoon and evening. Maximum temperatures so far have ranged from 16 degrees at Cape Border up to 25 degrees at Tarcoola and Strathalbyn. And we're starting to see some shower activity following this rain band as well. As we head into tomorrow, we'll see the showers and thunderstorms continue to move eastwards, and they will ease during the morning before redeveloping about central and northern districts during the afternoon. We could see some severe thunderstorms developing, particularly across the pastoral districts, but extending into the Flinders and northern parts of Eyre Peninsula as well tomorrow afternoon. And in terms of maximum temperatures for tomorrow, we're looking at near to below average maximum temperatures. So for Ceduna, 22 degrees and a shower or two. Port Lincoln, 21 with showers, possible afternoon thunderstorms. Whyalla, 23 with showers and thunderstorms developing. Cooper Pedy, 26 with showers and a possible afternoon thunderstorm. Roxby Downs, 24 degrees with showers and a possible thunderstorm. Unadada, 26 with showers and a possible thunderstorm. For Renmark, we're looking at 19 and rain. Murray Bridge, 22 degrees. Clare, 19 degrees with rain and that possibility.

0: possible thunderstorm. For Victor Harbour and Kingscote, we're looking at 20 degrees and rain, and for Mount Gambier, 18 degrees and rain. Then as we head into Sunday, we see that rain move out to the east and isolated showers about the agricultural area and the far north of the state, and the possibility of still seeing some thunderstorms in the east and north. And then as we move into Monday, we'll see the showers again about the far northeast and further shower activity developing about the agricultural area during the afternoon and evening associated with a cold front that moves through. Up until the end of Tuesday, we're looking at 1 to 5 millimetres in the west, 5 to 15 millimetres east of about Cooper Pedy, increasing to 15 to 25 millimetres about the northeast and also about central districts, which includes Eyre Peninsula, York Peninsula, Kangaroo Island, Mount Lofty Ranges, the Flinders and Mid-North, and also the south of the pastoral districts. And the possibility of seeing 30 to 60 millimetres with thunderstorms.
1: Right, so everyone should get a little bit here and there, Hannah, by the sounds of it.
0: Yeah, like I said, out west they won't see as much as we are expecting east of Cooper Pedy.
1: All right, thanks for that, Hannah. Have a great rest of your Friday.
0: Thank you. 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
1: Hannah Marsh there from the Weather Bureau. For the western inland parts of New South Wales for Saturday, partly cloudy in the upper western district, very high chance of rain in the west with a slight chance elsewhere, and there's a chance of a thunderstorm in the far west in the afternoon and evening. East to northeasterly winds 15 to 20 k's an hour, turning north to northeasterlies 15 to 25 k's an hour in the morning and then becoming light in the evening. Overnight temperatures between 12 and 17 degrees, during the day between 21 and 27 degrees. For the lower western district, cloudy with a very high chance of rain in the west, a medium chance elsewhere, with the chance of a thunderstorm in the far west in the evening. North to northeasterly winds, 15 to 25 k's now, they become light in the evening, with overnight temperatures between 11 and 15 degrees. During the day, temperatures should reach between 19 and 26 degrees. It's 29 minutes to one.
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1: In a moment, a major court decision today around the impact of the then Gillard Labor government's decision to ban live cattle exports to Indonesia in 2011. And it's a decision that has not gone the way of the cattle industry.
3: We are deeply disappointed with today's decision. It's something that we were not hoping would happen, and we were hoping that the ruling would go in our favour.
1: More on that in a moment. And firearms, well, they're a necessity on the land, but with current discussions around the future of gun laws and possible changes across Australia to gun legislation, what impact has that had on gun sales here in South Australia? That story is coming up for you as well. My talkback number is 1300 160222 and the text line is 0467 922783. There's some more texts coming in today around fracking in the southeast. Mel is at Ardrossan. He says, he doesn't believe the Labor Party gives a stuff. He says it won't be their problem, so it's irresponsible, believes Mal. And this text has no name, but it says, regarding southeast fracking, what do we get? What benefit for people and the environment? Is there a real benefit? Asks this texter. Well, we'll come to those stories and more after we get some headlines from Richard Davies. Hi, Richard.
4: Hi, Selena. Some Mount Gambier locals say they're horrified by the state government's decision to end a moratorium on gas fracking in the region 2 years early. The government argues the moratorium was based on politics and not science. However, locals argue fracking is a threat to the local environment. About 200 people attended the country cabinet at Mount Gambier High School last night. Consumer advocates say the federal court's ruling that Coles misled customers over fake discounts could pave the way for similar results in the ACCC's fight with Woolworths. The supermarket giant is being sued over similar allegations, with the federal court decision reserved until a later date. The Consumer Policy Research Centre says the fines should prompt the supermarkets to change their ways. And Crows forward Riley Thilthorpe has been ruled out of tomorrow's Adelaide Oval clash with the Kangaroos through injury. Thilthorpe has been struggling with a back injury all season and missed two training sessions this week, including this morning's captain's run. No replacement has been named. There'll be more news at 1 o'clock.
1: Thank you, Richard. Richard Davies with those headlines. Well, the federal court has today dismissed the Northern Cattle Industries appeal on the scale of losses incurred following the Gillard government's ban on live exports to Indonesia back in 2011. It's been 15 years since that ban and 6 years since the federal court ruled the government's decision was unlawful. Hundreds of people involved in the successful class action have yet to receive any compensation,

0: because the process has been bogged down in legal matters, with the cattle industry and federal government arguing over the size of compensation. Well, the CEO of the Northern Territory Cattlemen's Association, Romy Carey, says today's ruling by the courts deeply disappointing. She spoke with Matt Brand a short time ago.
1: So today, the federal court dismissed the appeal case for the 2011 live cattle class action appeal. The reasonings for that dismissal are not yet public, and so we're now asking that we have the opportunity to review those decisions and consider what the options are and the next steps are moving forward.
2: Right, so even the NTCA hasn't been given the reasons for today's ruling by the federal court?
1: Correct.
2: Right.
1: So the federal court, when they signed in, it was dismissed, and we are awaiting publication of those reasonings.
2: So this is the federal court ruling against the cattle industry's appeal that was launched last year. Can you explain to our audience a bit about what you were appealing?
1: Correct. So we were appealing the decision that no cattle would have been exported following 2011 in 2012 and 2013. And so evidence was provided to the courts from industry to that, and that is what has been dismissed today by the courts.
2: Because cattle exports to Indonesia did fall in the years after the ban, but obviously it's been difficult to prove that that was because of the ban. Yeah.
1: Absolutely. As our understanding, and as soon as we have that information around the judge's decisions, we will be able to consider that and provide further information.
2: So this ruling has only just come out. How are you and people within the industry feeling?
1: Matt, we are deeply disappointed with today's decision. It's something that we were not hoping would happen, and we were hoping that the ruling would go in our favour. I think it's really important to reiterate that today's decision does not change the justice delivered in 2020, and that decision still stands, and today's decision does not change that historic win.
2: It will change the overall amount of compensation that the successful claimant group will receive, though. Do you have an idea on what that number now might be?
1: We understand it will be in the hundreds of millions of dollars, and there will be a court process now that will work out what that quantum will be.
2: Is it likely, though, to be much closer to the federal government's offer of $215 million back in the year 2022, rather than what the industry was seeking, something over $500 million plus interest?
1: That's my understanding, but again, it will be something that we will wait to receive advice on.
2: Okay. Is this the end of legal proceedings now? Is it over?
1: That all is determined by what that final judgment says, and the advisory panel who have been managing this case as it's been proceeding will await that final information before making a determination on what the next steps for the class will be.
2: Okay, so there still is room to appeal, is that what you're saying?
1: I believe there is a pathway to the High Court, but that's not something that I understand will be considered at the moment. We will need to await all of that final information to allow that advisory committee to make an informed decision.
2: This case has been going for so long. As you said, it was 2020 that the federal court ruled that the ban of 2011 was unlawful. When the compensation eventually is paid, is it going to have a massive interest bill attached to it?
1: Yes, so interest has been accrued on the compensation and will be accrued, is our understanding.
2: In a perfect world, when do you think the hundreds of claimants will actually receive some money?
1: We would have liked to have seen this settled a long time ago, Matt. This is a case that has really dragged on and been dragged out. The Commonwealth have had ample opportunity to settle this case, and they have not behaved as model litigants, and that is something that we are very strongly encouraging them to do so moving forward. We would like to see this settled in a timely manner as soon as possible to bring closure to those families. And importantly, we've got people who, through this long and protracted process, that we've lost along the way, and justice is something that they simply will never have had the opportunity to see.
0: Romy Carey there, who's the CEO of

0: the Northern Territory Cattlemen's Association, speaking with Matt Brann. If you want to read more about this, head to abc.net.au/rural. Well, it's hoped that a decision is imminent on whether or not farmers battling mice outbreaks will get access to double-strength baits. We know farmers across parts of South Australia are reporting seeing more mice at the moment. And over in Western Australia, there are shires where the numbers have reached plague proportions and they're wiping out entire crops. Yesterday, WA's Ag Minister Jackie Jarvis dedicated $200,000 towards helping local governments purchase mouse baits and dispose of the rodents. But she's frustrated over how long it's taking for farmers to get an answer on the issue of double strength baits.
1: You know, I've been trying to get some action on this for a few weeks. So just for a bit of background, Grain Producers Australia, which is one of the peak bodies, applied for an emergency use permit to the federal authority, which is the Australian Pesticides and Veterinary Medicine Authority, mm-hmm. known as APVMA. So they wrote on the 25th of April, submitted an emergency use permit. I spoke to Julie Collins, the Federal Ag Minister, a few days later when she was in WA and sort of really pressed home to her the urgent need to do something. Now, obviously, the APVMA is independent of government, so I also wrote to them on Wednesday the 29th and urged them to urgently consider this matter. I'm incredibly disappointed that, you know, we're more than 2 weeks on and we don't have an answer. We're in pretty regular contact with Grain Producers Australia to see if they've heard anything. We are hopeful for a response soon or a decision. I understand that APVMA have to do a safety assessment. We're talking about using baits in essentially a food crop, but, you know, WA farmers are well versed in using these kind of pesticides. They fully understand withholding periods. It's very early in the season. This shouldn't be an issue.
2: Mm. And this is to get a stronger bait.
1: Yeah, so essentially what happens is that at the moment they use a 25-gram zinc phosphate bait and they put that out after seeding. What I'm being told from farmers is that the mice eat the bait. Yeah. It's not strong enough to kill them, so they get sick and then they know not to eat the bait again. And so you're not getting that load of bait and you're getting sort of a tolerance to the bait. And yeah. So farmers are saying they need the 50-gram. And all they're asking for is an emergency use permit, which is a short-term permit for a particular, you know, I think a 3-month period over seeding. Unfortunately now some farmers or lots of farmers have already done their seeding, put out the lower strength baits and have seen the crops destroyed, and so they'll have to spend tens of thousands of dollars reseeding and putting out the stronger baits. Yeah. And, you know, obviously this is on top of a fuel crisis and you know, access to fertiliser. So it's kind of the last thing anyone needs.
2: Are you expecting they would approve this emergency provision?
1: Well, we are hopeful, but, I mean, as I said, they are an independent regulatory authority. I know that they have sorted Fife and CSIRO, and I know that CSIRO, I understand, have been working with Grain Producers Australia and are supportive. So we are very hopeful that they will, but I don't want to speak for the independent authority.
0: That is Western Australia's Ag Minister Jackie Jarvis speaking with Nadia Mitsopoulos. If you want to see just how bad and honestly disgusting things have gotten in parts of WA, rats and mice in big numbers in hospitals, schools, supermarkets, go to abc.net.au/rural and there's some stories there. Are you still seeing plenty of mice or more mice here in South Australia? I mean, we had some reports some weeks back. We're not sure if they're getting worse, if there's new areas where you're starting to see them in greater numbers now. Let me know. My number's 1300 160 222 or the text line at 0467 922 783. Quite a few people using the text line today to share their thoughts on fracking in the southeast. This one, no name to this one, but it says, all of the regulatory framework can be in place until the work is underway. No one knows for sure what is there, and the risk of permanent and irreversible damage to the area is just too great. This texter believes we're a unique area with valuable and critical resources, and this cannot be jeopardised. They say no significant risk, but this texter feels any risk at all is too great. It is 17 minutes to one.
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0: You've got Selena Green bringing you the Country Hour today. Well, South Australian firearms retailers say they're operating in the red due to market uncertainty surrounding the state's stance on federal firearm law reforms. Sales in one South Australian regional gun shop are down 80% as the Commonwealth's gun reform deadline draws closer. The Premier, Peter Malinauskas, maintains the government has no plans to amend laws, but admit he's assessing its options. Port Pirie gun dealer Mick Deleuze says, so with laws limiting gun ownership rolling out across New South Wales and the ACT, many customers have been unwilling to make a purchase.

0: I can sit in here at the moment for days on end without having a customer come in. If you go through a couple of days, a week, a month even, you can sort of wear that, but it's been going on now for probably a long time.
1: Mr. DeLue says his books have been in the red since January, coinciding with the federal government's announcements of a sweeping review of the nation's gun laws.
2: If we need to toughen these up, if there's anything we can do, I'm certainly up for it, and I hope to get National Cabinet on board.
1: That review was triggered by the December terror attack at Bondi Beach, which claimed 15 lives and remains Australia's deadliest mass shooting in decades. The reforms include a new national buyback scheme, limits on the number of firearms a person can own, and stricter licensing to address gaps in state and territory legislation. It's the limits on the number of firearms in particular that has made Mr. DeLue's customers nervous.
0: Generally, on a given week, I get a lot of phone calls or Facebook pages and asking me, what's the new laws, what's changed? And I repeat constantly that nothing has changed.
1: Following Bondi, New South Wales imposed a cap of 4 firearms for individuals. The ACT limited that to 5.
0: When they hear and see interstate governments changing laws, people are concerned, and they're ringing me as the dealer to try and give them some direction in what's happening. Unfortunately, I don't have those answers.
1: South Australia has no cap on the number of firearms someone can own, but under the Prime Minister's National Cabinet commitments, the overarching national gun reform seeks to standardise restrictions across states and territories by July. Premier Peter Malinauskas maintains his government is not planning to amend its firearms laws.
3: And as it stands, we've got very good, strong gun laws in our state, and that's been true for some time. But naturally, we'll always assess our options. But at the moment, we are not rushing to change our position. We'll think things through carefully.
1: Mr. DeLue says the uncertainty is keeping customers away.
0: I feel targeted because, I'm a retail shop, sporting shop. I'm not even getting half a dozen people a week in here at the moment. It's dead. Absolutely ridiculous. Can't bring in a wage. Talking about moving down to 3 days a week shortly. Yeah, just see how we go.
1: James Walsh is the Chief Executive of Shooting Industry Foundation Australia, the nation's peak body representing the shooting industry. He says that customer confidence is plummeting and it's affecting small gun dealers across the country.
4: What we are hearing is people are potentially holding back on some purchases, wanting to see where all states and territories end up. If they're close to a cap or they've got 5 firearms and not sure whether they're going to be able to keep them all or whether there is some concern that they may have a 4-gun limit or a 5-gun limit or the like. So that is affecting people's spending.
1: Meanwhile, Mr. DeLue says he needs better communication from government about what will happen in the future.
0: It'd be really nice if it was a nice, clear directive to the industry. The confidence to know that these people are going to be able to keep going with their sport, with their hobby, with their businesses.
1: Mr. Walsh says gun dealers play an important regulatory role and they serve as a drop-off point for unregistered firearms. He said if gun shops continue to operate in the red and had to close, police would see an increase to their workloads.
4: Part of what firearms dealers do is they facilitate the ability of taking those firearms off the street. People don't want to walk into a police station with an illegal firearm. So a perfect example is licensed firearms dealers who are a drop-off point. They collect the firearms, they then store them securely. I mean, that just is on itself is one point that you'd be limiting the places that illicit or illegal or unregistered firearms can be dropped off. I would wanting to make it as easy as possible for people to hand in unregistered firearms.
5: That is the Chief Executive of Shooting Industry Foundation Australia, James Walsh, ending that story from Janae Madden. And you can read Janae's story online at abc.net.au/ news. Well, speaking of news, the Forestry Centre of Excellence is officially ready for business. That's great news because the brand new $16 million facility was opened by the Premier Peter Malinauskas at a ceremony in Mangambia yesterday. The centre was created to support the industry through encouraging innovation, better education and improving sustainability. Elsie Adamo headed along to the opening and caught up with the director of the centre, Professor Jeff Morrell, about how he felt for the facility to finally be open.
6: It's really cool. We have beautiful weather. We have about 100 people sitting in rooms learning about what we do. It's a great day.
7: So this was built to be not just state-leaning, but world-leaning as a facility. Has that been achieved, do you think?
6: We're working towards it. I wouldn't say. I think it's a work in progress. We're doing a lot of work around the country and the world, but we're going to continue to expand.
7: So there's a lot to catch up on?
6: There's a lot to grow in, yeah. We're hiring a couple more people. We'll do a lot more outreach. In fact, this afternoon, but then on Tuesday's lecture, we have a person talking about how to do outreach and extension to do it better here so we work better with industry. So that'll be kind of a work in progress.
7: Yeah. And just there has been another announcement today here that the Premier's made about the removal of the moratorium on fracking in the southeast. Is that a concern for the forestry industry?
6: I think we'll have to talk to them to see. I don't know. I'm too new to the region to know what the controversy was around that. I come from places where fracking is very common.
7: So not inherently something
6: that... I think if it's done safely, no.
7: Right. Yeah. So what are you and the role hoping to achieve now that the facility is actually open?
6: World dominance. No, actually. I think our goal here is really people should feel like they can come in the center and we help them and we work with them and they work with their problems and we solve them. And if we can do that, that's success. I see the center growing a little bit. I see another building, I hope, with a little more capacity than we have now. But we're in a growth phase. And
7: you've come over from the U.S. for this job.
6: I did.
7: How have you found the industry here to compare to where you've come from?
6: You know, it's funny. People in the industry here don't think they're that sophisticated, but the mills here are as good as any in the world. I think we can do a lot. We have systems that are some ways better than North America have in terms of how we look at wood quality and how we rate our systems. So I think it's a misnomer that we aren't sophisticated here.
7: So this Centre of Excellence has a lot it's hoping to achieve, lots of objectives. Yeah. Where will you be starting?
6: Well, we're starting already. We have really good, strong capacity in growing trees. And the next step is to work closely with industry to figure out how to better process that material and create more opportunities for new products and new jobs. There's a lot of opportunity in the region. And if you think right now, we import, most of our composite products are imported. And we can make them here. We used to make them here. And so we need to get back to that system where it's economical and attractive to do production here. And reduce our dependence on imports.
5: Professor Jeff Morrell there, the director of the newly officially opened Forestry Centre for Excellence, and he was speaking there to Elsie Adamo. It's 8 minutes away from the news. You're with Selena Green on the Country Hour. Well, finally today, it's a name and a voice that you'd probably recognise from sale yards across the state, and it will soon be missed because Tom Penner is retiring from the industry. Now, Tom is the Elders South Australia Stud Stock Marketing Manager, and he's been with Elders for more than 50 years. He's also been described as, well, someone who's more than just an auctioneer, but a true character in his field. So Brooke Neindorf caught up with Tom Penner to find out where it all started.
8: Well, twofold. My mum had two brothers that worked in Elders their whole working careers on that side. And I was born at Ellerston over on the west coast. We had a sheep station over there and all our family were farmers. But I actually grew up and did our schooling in Elizabeth. But I think that connection with the rural there and my two uncles and the job description of stock and station agency suited me as a young bloke. So left school at the end of fourth year and went into Chepps Cross to the markets as a junior clerk with Elders.
9: And so obviously then been in the industry for a number of years, Tom. Is it something that you just thought, yep, I'm always going to be in this industry?
8: Probably. Once I got into it, that was it, because then from Chepps Cross, then I was shunted around to different branches and just got into the system of it. And yeah, I don't know that I really thought about doing anything else. I was in the groove and just kept working, and that's the way it was.
9: When you started as an auctioneer, Tom, what was that like?
8: Well, the first I started, it was a Cummins off shears, and I was showing a bit of promise as a spotter for the auctioneers. And the auctioneer gave me a go on the Rundle Street, which is the old ewes. And the first seven bids I took were, yeah. I thought I was still spotting. So they had to pull me up. But that's where I started. It was Rundle Street way back in the Cummins Markets. And that would have been 1970,

0: 55, somewhere there.
1: And then you went on from there, and as an auctioneer, you've got some of the credits of quite a number of things, Tom. The sale grossing more than $100,000, that was the first SA livestock auctioneer to do that. Tell us about that one.
0: Yeah, that was way back. There for a while, if we did two sales in one day that grossed 100,000, we thought it was a big deal. And then when we finally cracked 100,000, I reckon it might have been Oritowie, just can't remember now. But yeah, at the time that was unbelievable. So things advanced. Way back when in stud stock we were selling rams, they were averaging about $300 or $400, and then Russia and China came into the market into Narracourt, Tumby Bay, and Adelaide, and all of a sudden they pumped it up to $800, $900 average the first year, and then the second year rams went to $1,000. This would have been in the mid-80s, so they sort of hit that level and kicked on from there.
1: Tom, in 1987, you went on to then sell the world record ram for $215,000. At the time, what was that like?
0: Yeah, well, the previous year, I was the auctioneer lucky enough to be standing on the rail and sold the one for 102,000. That broke the world record, and that was massive because Adelaide Rams, so there used to be 1,000 people there, wall to wall, shoulder to shoulder, and you could hear a penny drop when that first 100,000 was called out. So the next year broke it at 165,000 and then 215,000. So it was, yeah, unbelievable at the time, for sure.
1: What were people saying about that ram at the time and that world record?
0: Well, not so much him. The $102,000, he went to Argentina, but a lot of Australians got semen out of him, and he had a big influence in the market. The 215,000, yeah, he was fair. One of them didn't give much semen at all, so there was a fair credit there for that buyer to bid up the next year. And that year, I went out, and Tony Wetherill stood up, and then the following year, Tony broke the world record. He broke it in two consecutive rams, and the last one was 450,000. That's what the world record stood for decades.
1: What's the key to being a good auctioneer and maybe trying to get, good prices for those that you're selling for, Tom?
0: Well, there's different types of auctioneers. There's store auctioneers that do like the Jamestown markets, and then there's trade auctioneers that do, say, Narracourt and Dublin, that do they're different styles. You have to they're sort of specialist in each. Like doing a trade auctioneer, you've only got the cents per kilo to deal with. There's no need to do handstands and anything fancy. You just work within the perimeters that the buyers have got. Store stock, there's a lot more flair there. That's a bit more like our selling stud stock, where you've got a gallery and there's been some flamboyant store stock auctioneers over the year in our company. Gary Nolan, I guess, passed on now, but was the legendary store stock auctioneer. And then in stud stock, it's really, there's not so much a definition that can tell you how much a ram is worth. It's the opinion of two different people that value it, and the auctioneer is to create an atmosphere, a momentum that gives those people the best opportunity to bid as high as they can. So I think momentum is, and having a bit of showmanship, I think, for stud stock auctioneering.
1: And over the years, what have you seen as being some of the biggest changes in your 50 years with Elders, Tom, when it comes to selling stock?
0: Well, the big change in the industry is when I started, it was well before computers. We were all pen and paper, manual processing. So there were no computers, no mobile phones, no texting, no emails, not even fax machines. So when all that came into the industry, that's been the biggest step up in our industry, is that, because in the old stock agents, and in my first part, you're on the not on the phone all night, talking to clients. Well, now a lot of that's done through the day on mobile phones and such. So that's the biggest impact on stock agency. As far as auctioneering go, really, the technical side of that hasn't altered. You just adapt with the stock that are being offered at the time, but the technique and the process really hasn't altered ever.
1: Tom Penner there, Elders South Australia's stud stock marketing manager. He's retiring. His last day is on the 27th of May. So wish him, Tom, a very happy retirement.

0: And he was speaking there to Brooke Neindorf about his memories of more than 50 years in the industry on him. That's it for me for today and for the country hour for this week. Thank you for everyone who texted in. I didn't quite get to all of them today, but we've run out of time. I've got to send you off to the 1 o'clock news. You can catch up on ABC Listen or the search for South Australian Country Hour if you want to listen back to any of our episodes. Have a great rest of your day. And Cassie Huff will be back from leave to bring you the Country Hour on Monday. In the meantime, it's time for the news.
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2: ABC News with Isabella Carboni. Good afternoon. The state government's move to lift a ban on fracking in the state's southeast looks set to be defeated, with One Nation and the Liberals both going on the public record saying they won't support the bill. The state government plans to lift the moratorium now, 2 years before it's due to expire, but will need crossbench support to get it through the upper house. In a video posted to Facebook, One Nation MLC Carlos Caremba and their member for MacKillop, Jason Virgo, both said fracking in the southeast was a stupid idea and they won't support it. Leader of the opposition in the Legislative Council, Nicola Centofanti, has also told ABC her party won't support it either.
3: We moved that moratorium almost 8 years ago. And, you know, we absolutely support prime agricultural land down in the southeast. And we won't be looking to support the government's bill.
2: Premier Peter Malinowskis says the decision to try and lift the southeast fracking ban is based on science and economics.
4: The Iran war has demonstrated to everybody that energy security has to be top of mind in our policy considerations, that we've got to make decisions to address energy security in this country.
2: SA Police says 8 people have been arrested for protesting at the North Adelaide Golf Course redevelopment site. Workers have been cutting down hundreds of trees to make way for a state government-funded redevelopment of the public golf course. Police say 4 people found trespassing were arrested, as was a 27-year-old woman who allegedly chained herself to the outside of the site. 3 more women were also arrested, including a 78-year-old protester from Adelaide. The SA government and police have urged people to protest peacefully and lawfully. 6 people who were on board a cruise ship at the centre of a deadly hantavirus outbreak have landed in Australia. The 4 Australians, 1 permanent resident and 1 New Zealander, arrived on a repatriation flight from Dubai a short time ago. That plane had initially come from the Netherlands, where the group had been evacuated to from the MV Hondius cruise ship several days ago. The flight landed at RAAF Base Pierce, about 40 kilometres northeast of Perth. The group, who have all so far tested negative to hantavirus, will now quarantine at the Ballsbrook Centre for National Resilience for the next 3 weeks. The SA government says the Whyalla Steelworks blast furnace remains offline, instructing Administrator Cordamentha to throw everything they have at it. The Whyalla Steelworks was listed as a fiscal risk in the federal budget. It's received hundreds of millions of dollars in state and federal financial support. The blast furnace has been down since early April, with fears a permanent shutdown could require more public funding and result in job losses. Energy Minister Tom Koutsantonis says the blast furnace is in a tough state.
5: It's been mistreated and under-maintained for a long period of time, so we've got heroic efforts going on right now. We've instructed the administrators to throw everything we have at it.
2: A 25-year-old man has been arrested and charged in Alice Springs for allegedly displaying a Nazi symbol. He was allegedly seen in a public place displaying a Nazi symbol tattoo. Assistant NT Police Commissioner Travis Wurst says the man was subject to an investigation that began last December.
6: That person was arrested yesterday in Alice Springs by detectives. He was subsequently detained, interviewed and has been charged with an offence under the Commonwealth Crimes Act, that is to display a Nazi symbol.
2: Researchers say a new vaccination program has almost half the number of young babies hospitalised with the

0: research institutions and involved 13 hospitals across Australia.
1: Adelaide's weather, briefly cloudy with a high chance of rain and a top of 23. ABC News.
2: Hello and welcome to The World Today. I'm Rachel Mealy, coming to you from the lands of the Turrbal and Yuggera people in Brisbane. This Friday, in the UK, leadership challenges line up as Prime Minister Keir Starmer digs in, insisting he's the best man for the job. And our Delta belts out her power ballad to land Australia in the Eurovision Grand Final. One touch,
3: one kiss, one... I think this could be the biggest number that we've sent to Eurovision. Absolutely loving it. So excited that she's made it through to the final.
4: It is absolutely possible for her to win.
5: Hoping to just enjoy and do what I love to do and celebrate music.
2: First today, the opposition leader, Angus Taylor, has used his first budget in reply speech to outline a plan to index tax brackets to inflation. He's also vowed to reverse Labor's changes to capital gains tax and negative gearing if a coalition government is elected. Labor has described the plan as uncosted nonsense. Alexandra Humphreys reports.
6: The coalition is planning its own sweeping changes to Australia's tax system if elected. Opposition leader Angus Taylor's used his budget reply speech to outline plans to address tax bracket creep affecting workers by indexing brackets in line with inflation.
7: We want to get moving on the vast majority of taxpayers, which are in the lower tax brackets. That'll be about 85%.
6: Bracket creep is when inflation pushes people into higher tax brackets, meaning workers pay more tax even though their real purchasing power has not increased. Under the coalition's proposal, the lowest tax brackets would be indexed first from 2028-29. The plan to ensure income tax brackets keep up with inflation is expected to cost $22 billion.
7: So someone who is on, say, $70,000 will receive approximately $250 in year one and $1,000 by year four, and similarly for other people on similar tax brackets in those lower tax brackets, it'll be very similar numbers. And this is about a tax back guarantee that will end the inflation tax and stop Australians being taxed simply because prices have gone up.
6: 3 years later, the higher thresholds would be shifted too.
7: And so we'll do it piece by piece.
6: Instead of indexation, the Labor government's introducing an annual $250 working Australian tax offset to reduce the burden of income taxes. Innes Willicks is the chief executive of Australian Industry Group. He's supportive of the coalition's proposal.
8: But the fact that people are losing money when they're moving into new tax brackets is a real problem for incentives. So we think it's positive that this has been raised by the opposition, and we're very pleased that they have raised it for public debate. The WATO, as the government has described it, the Working Australians Tax Offset, is another way of addressing it in the short term. The question will be is whether that then gets indexed and goes up as time goes on or it loses value.
6: Pat Bustamante is a senior economist with Westpac and says indexing to solve bracket creep is a good idea.
9: I guess the opposition's approach addresses it like for once and for all, so to speak. It's if you index brackets, you won't have bracket creep again. The government's approach, it gives them flexibility to give away tax cuts over time, so for announcements, but it doesn't really address bracket creep.
6: Labor has described Mr. Taylor's budget reply as uncosted nonsense. Treasurer Jim Chalmers.
10: Ours is a plan to strengthen the economy. Angus Taylor's is a ploy to stave off One Nation. It wasn't a budget reply, it was a bin fire of higher deficits, more debt, more inflation and more division.
6: The coalition would also repeal all of Labor's negative gearing and capital gains changes, labelling them an assault on aspiration. Prime Minister Anthony Albanese was defending those changes on Melbourne radio this morning.
11: I tell you what's not fair is people having such a gap between our tax on income earned from working and the taxation that's applicable for other forms of legitimate income raising, such as assets and wealth.
6: With one

0: Nation still riding high after their recent by-election win in Farrer, Leader Pauline Hanson delivered her own budget reply in the Senate.
1: One Nation believes the government is there to serve you. This budget only goes to prove yet again that this government believes you are there to serve them.
0: But after speaking for her allocated 15 minutes, the upper house adjourned and Senator Hanson was cut off.
1: We are covering our land with windmills and solar panels and in turn delivering...
2: Senator Hanson, I'm sorry, your time has expired.
3: Alexandra Humphreys with that report. Another of the Coalition's proposals in the budget reply is a plan to restrict welfare and NDIS access to Australian citizens. The government says it's a plan to outdo One Nation. The Business Council of Australia has also expressed concern about the idea, saying Australia depends on skilled migrants to build homes, care for older Australians and keep essential services running. Multicultural leaders describe it as a recipe for racial hatred that would impact the economy. Isabel Massali reports.
4: Lena Orozco moved to Australia 7 years ago for her master's degree, but she fell in love with an Australian and began building her professional career here too. Right now, she's a permanent resident on parental leave, and if she couldn't get that support...
5: I will have to go back to my country, you know? I will have to leave my partner here, which, you know, I love. They will rob, you know, my baby to grow up in her country.
4: In her spare time, she's been helping women like her with their careers through the not-for-profit Professional Migrant Women. She struggles to understand the Coalition's proposal to stop non-citizens from accessing 17 different welfare programs and the NDIS.
5: We work, we pay taxes, contributed, build a family here.
4: In his budget reply speech last night, opposition leader Angus Taylor argued taxes paid by hard-working Australians should support Australians, and non-citizens were receiving handouts. Peter Dukas is disappointed by the Coalition's direction. He's the chair of the Federation of Ethnic Communities Council of Australia.
6: It would result in an insular and regressive migration policy, which will translate into economic reversal.
4: He doesn't believe it's a serious policy from a party intending to be in government.
6: It's a cheap attempt to mirror or echo One Nation.
7: There's nothing wrong with talking about migration as a policy issue. It's clearly an important policy issue, but it's more how you frame that discussion.
4: That's Australia's Race Discrimination Commissioner, Giridharan Sivaraman.
7: We know that migrants contribute far more than they take, and messaging that scapegoats migrants or makes it seem like cutting benefits to migrants is the key ingredient in a recipe for economic success, it's actually a recipe for racial hatred.
4: Mary Croc agrees. She's a professor of public law at the University of Sydney and a specialist in immigration law.
8: It is likely to have a really nasty impact on the lives of people who have been here for a very long time.
4: Angus Taylor says there's a simple way for migrants to ensure they're able to access support, become a citizen.
9: If you commit to Australia, Australia will commit to you.
4: But Professor Mary Croc says the path to citizenship is a long one and may force people to make a tough decision.
8: Most of the countries surrounding us in Asia

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1: University of Sydney Professor Mary Crock, ending that report by Isabel Musali and Tanya Dendrinos. 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Just search for The World Today. Overseas now, and in the UK, leadership challengers are positioning themselves as pressure continues on Prime Minister Sir Keir Starmer to relinquish the nation's top job. In the wake of the resignation of Senior Minister Wes Streeting yesterday, another firm contender has emerged from outside the British Parliament, with a sitting MP offering to vacate his seat in favour of the popular Mayor of Manchester, Andy Burnham. But Sir Keir is refusing to go without a fight, the knighted political leader valiantly insisting he's still the best man for the job. Nick Grimm reports.
2: After weeks of speculation and uncertainty, Britons want the nation's leadership crisis resolved. If only anyone could agree how.
3: It's much of a muchness as to who's going to be a viable candidate, really.
4: I think they're all awful, so I don't really have an opinion, because I don't think there's anyone that's decent.
5: I'm really happy with Keir. He needs to be allowed the time to get on and deliver for us.
2: Sir Keir Starmer is facing a growing field of potential leadership contenders, including his former Health Minister Wes Streeting, who resigned yesterday. Another name being floated, Angela Rayner, the Deputy Prime Minister.
6: I would probably opt for Angela Rayner, just because I think she comes from, you know, the right kind of background. Yeah, she gets things done.
7: I don't trust Angela Rayner, and Wes Streeting, I don't know that much about him, but he looks a bit of a slippery fish to me. Sorry.
2: Meanwhile, making an outside bid, the Mayor of Manchester, Andy Burnham, has also entered the fray, revealing he'll make a run for the necessary seat in Parliament that would enable him to lead.
8: But he probably would be the best in terms of personality. I mean, I'm not saying I'd vote for him, but if I had to pick, that's who I'd go for.
7: I think Andy Burnham, I think. But I'm not quite sure, because they're all a bit the same. That's the thing. They've all been in politics. They're all a bit the same group of people. So it's difficult to judge, really. But I do feel sorry for Keir Starmer. I think he's tried his best.
2: A former Labor minister, Andy Burnham, has made no secret of his ambition to return to the nation's parliament and serve as Prime Minister. But without a seat at the moment, he'd need to bank on a long, drawn-out leadership contest. Jonathan Tong is a professor of politics at the University of Liverpool.
9: There are plenty of people within the Labour Party, within Westminster, who want Andy Burnham to be the next Labour Party leader. And they would favour a very prolonged timetable for a new leadership election. In many ways, what they're hoping is that Wes Streeting would go for it and go for it alone. And they will then, the Burnhamites within the Parliamentary Labour Party would vote to keep Keir Starmer in, to buy Keir Starmer more time, so that any leadership contest takes place in, say, 2028, by which time Andy Burnham probably would have found a seat and come to Westminster, assuming he can win that by-election. So there's all sorts of games going on.
2: And amid the behind-the-scenes horse trading and backroom deal-making, some suggest the best option for the British Labour Party would see Keir Starmer stepping back to take a senior role in the government more aligned to his talents and make way for someone better placed to hold off the Conservative juggernaut that swept last week's council elections across Britain.
1: Nick Grimm reporting. Thousands of right-wing nationalist Israelis have marched through Jerusalem's Old City overnight, and while many peacefully attended the event, others chanted violent anti-Arab slogans and harassed Palestinians in the area. It marked the anniversary of the Six-Day War, when Israeli forces seized control of East Jerusalem in 1967. Our Middle East correspondent Matthew Doran was there, and a warning: his report contains racist language.
10: In the shadow of Jerusalem's old city walls, an Israeli border police officer is hoisted onto the shoulders of a group of young men. He's enthusiastically waving an Israeli flag as people chant and sing and jump up and down in a circle around him. This is the sort of image the Palestinians living inside the city fear most. Police and right-wing nationalists arm in arm as thousands march through its ancient streets and laneways. The event is called the Dance of the Flags, an innocent name for a deeply divisive commemoration. Among the singing of

0: biblical passages, songs with deeply racist tones. One declaring Jews have a soul, while an Arab is a son of a bitch. For Israelis, Jerusalem Day marks the moment the holy city was reunified. But for Palestinians, it's the beginning of occupation. And in the hours prior to the march, usually bustling parts of the old city fell eerily quiet.
1: It's always advised for us to leave before they arrive here so that, you know, no clashes will take place.
0: Fayez Dakak is a third-generation Palestinian shopkeeper. His store is around the corner from the Church of the Holy Sepulchre, one of the most significant Christian sites in the world.
1: There will be hitting, there will be vandalizing, there will be breaking, you know, windows, breaking merchandises. That would be the worst-case scenario. So, you know, you have to do it the smart way and just leave before all that takes place.
0: Gathering outside his shop are a number of people acting as protective presence for Fayez and other Palestinians in the old city. They're effectively human shields.
2: If we don't show up, nobody will show up.
0: Rabbi Amichai Lau-Levi is an American-Israeli Jew and chair of the board of the organization Rabbis for Human Rights. He says many in his community are fearful and dismayed at what they see as being done in their name.
2: Israel has become a leper in so many contexts because of the actions of the government and many of the people that support the government and the media. So we need to do better.
0: One advocacy group captured the moment a brawl erupted between the Israelis and some Palestinians, chairs and bottles among the weapons of choice. Many of the Palestinians in the old city fear the nationalists, many of whom live in illegal settlements in East Jerusalem and the West Bank, have been emboldened by the right-wing Netanyahu coalition government. It has smashed long-established norms, such as the rules restricting worship in the Al-Aqsa Temple Mount compound only to Muslims. National Security Minister Itamar Ben-Gvir taking the provocative step of entering the precinct earlier in the day, brandishing an Israeli flag, something also meant to be banned.
3: The Temple Mount is in our hands. The Temple Mount is ours.
0: It wasn't long before the activists and the media were pushed out of the old city with force ahead of the main event. We were shoved aggressively by police through Damascus Gate. Outside, some joining the march were prepared to publicly declare their desire for a Jerusalem without Palestinians. Among them is Atara Sawatian.
4: So yeah, I do hope they get harassed, and I hope they get so harassed that they leave Israel completely.
5: So there's no chance of being able to live side by side at all?
4: You don't live side by side with cancer.
6: Matthew Doran in Jerusalem with that report. After decades of court battles, the tide may be turning for Aboriginal fishing rights activists on the New South Wales south coast. A string of recent high-profile cases against cultural fishers have been abandoned by state prosecutors as a native title claim lodged in 2017 is being determined. But as they come closer to winning back their sea rights, traditional custodians are now fighting to save their sea country from ecological collapse. Vanessa Milton reports.
7: Just months ago, while Bunja diver John Carriage was facing a possible 10-year jail term for practising a cultural fishing tradition handed down by his father and elders, free diving for seafood.
8: I've been to court around four times with my face and name all over the media. It's not a good look for our culture, and it scares a lot of the next generation to do what we do.
7: Three generations of Aboriginal divers on the New South Wales south coast have faced heavy fines and imprisonment for exercising fishing rights that are now protected by Commonwealth Native Title Law, but still not recognised under state fisheries regulations. Now, their traditional saltwater culture is facing an even greater existential threat as the native long-spined sea urchin has exploded in numbers, transforming dive sites from lush kelp forests to a bare rock wasteland.
9: They don't just eat the seaweed, they eat all the sponges, all the other invertebrates, mussels, barnacles, even in really old barrens, they even eat the rock.
7: That's marine biologist Dr. Kane Layton.
9: With the loss of the kelp, you lose literally thousands of associated species that only live in and amongst our kelp.
7: There is a solution to this ecological crisis, and it marks an opportunity for Aboriginal custodians to take the lead in safeguarding their sea country. While the urchin causes mass habitat destruction for other sea life, its eggs, known as roe, are a delicacy in the USA and parts of Asia. While Bunja elder Wally Stewart says his people are perfectly placed to harvest these urchins for export.
10: You can see them in the water, they're just natural divers, growing up as culture fish.

0: fishermen taught by culture fishermen, and they've never ever been given that opportunity to be part of an industry like this.
1: The New South Wales government has announced it will support plans for an Aboriginal-led sea urchin enterprise. With a $1.48 million investment in sustainable sea urchin management and Indigenous-branded product development. It's a win-win. Removing the sea urchins allows other marine life to recover, and roe from the collected urchins is sold overseas. It's all happening in partnership with urchin diver and exporter Jamie Newman.
2: Every time we're taking a sea urchin out, we're allowing the weed to regrow. We should be able to then have more fish, more lobsters, more abalone and better quality sea urchins.
1: For young diver John Carriage, it's a chance to uphold the culture that has been handed down to him.
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4: Diver John Carriage ending that report by Vanessa Milton, and you can see Vanessa's report on Landline this Sunday at 12:30 p.m. or anytime on iView. With a belter from Delta, Australia has secured a spot in the grand final of the Eurovision Song Contest for the first time in 3 years. Performing her song Eclipse, pop idol Delta Goodrum climbed onto her grand piano on stage in Vienna to deliver the final chorus of her Eurovision anthem. Australia is now one of 25 countries set to battle it out for the glass microphone, awarded to the country voted to a best original song. Kathleen O'Connor reports.
5: Shadows in the moonlight.
6: In a display involving pyrotechnics and dazzling lights, pop idol Delta Goodrum had fans on their feet.
7: Woo! Oh my God! Effortless!
8: That's how you Eurovision effortlessly, exactly.

Australia's golden girl, Delta Goodrum, belting out a song she co-wrote called Eclipse in the world's largest and longest-running song competition, Eurovision. Dressed all in gold, she performs at a grand piano before climbing on top of it, ending the show hovering above the stage after a tiny platform pushes her into the air. We are one.

0: The electric performance, stunning crowds and sending Australia into the grand final.
1: Delta's heart is beating. Ours is too, girl.
2: Australia!
1: Oh, what a relief. Our first time through to the finals in a few years.
0: It's the 11th time Australia has appeared in the Eurovision Song Contest after gaining entry to the competition in 2015. Guy Sebastian, the first to compete for the country. This is one tough act to follow. Others to represent Australia over the years include Isaiah Firebrace, Kate Miller-Heidke and Dami Im. Twenty-five countries will also perform in this weekend's grand final, including Cyprus and Norway. Delta Goodrem's performance has dramatically increased Australia's odds of winning the glass microphone trophy. Eurovision enthusiasts like Alfie Too, who flew to Vienna for the competition, say they're over the moon.
3: Absolutely loving it. So excited that she's made it through to the final.
0: Speaking earlier in the week at the turquoise carpet opening party, Delta Goodrem said it was an honour to be representing Australia.
4: I think for those who might have had my music many years ago in their hearts and they've just rediscovered it again, I hope that they would join me in this moment.
0: This year, the Eurovision Song Contest is celebrating a major milestone. It was founded 70 years ago as a way for Europe, divided after the war, to come together by celebrating its music. But it hasn't been without controversy. Five nations boycotting this year's event after the organising body allowed Israel to compete, prompting protests in Vienna. Jess Carneal is an associate professor in humanities at the University of Southern Queensland.

0: She notes that even if Delta Goodrum were to win, the usual hosting honours wouldn't be granted to Australia.
1: We would have to partner up with a country in Europe because the time difference, as we know, getting up at 5 a.m. to watch it is too significant.
0: Those eager to cheer on Delta as she battles it out for Australia in the grand final will have to set an early alarm on Sunday morning.
2: Kathleen O'Connor reporting, and I'll be among those early risers. That's all from the World Today team for this week. The program supervising producer is Alison Schau. Associate producer is Barney Porter. Technical production by David Sargent and Joram Toth. We'll be back at the same time on Monday. I'm Rachel Mealy. Have a great weekend.

0: Broken Hill. This is Joe Laverty.
1: Happy to be with you. What's the weather like where you are? It's a big state, Broken Hill as well. What's the weather where you are? Where I am, it's cold, windy, grey, rainy, just in time for the school sport. Kids' school sport, outdoor sport, stops for nothing. My daughter plays netball. They're all 11. And these teeny tiny little players out in the howling wind and the freezing cold. And unless there's lightning, it does not get cancelled. So that's got a lot of people's Saturday mornings. That's what it's going to be like. What's the weather where you are? 0467 922 891. And the State Theatre Company of South Australia. I know I've been banging on about this for a while now. Their performance of The Importance of Being Earnest. So good. In fact, on 891 Breakfast with Sonia and Jules, Petra Starkey gave her review of the show.
2: They're putting the wild in Oscar Wilde. Let's say that. It's Oscar Wilde with the volume turned up to 11. The costumes are Technicolor. The performances are big. The laughs are, thankfully, bigger. Frankly, it's kind of like they've all sprinkled speed on their cucumber sandwiches. It's out of control, Oscar Wilde.
1: I agree. And I have a double pass to give away today. So your opportunity to win this double pass will come just after 2 o'clock. But you can think about it now. I want you to reflect on something that's important to you and then adapt it to the show's name. So the importance of whatever it is that's important to you, the importance of being punctual, the importance of good punctuation, the importance of following the use-by dates on products, the importance of washing your hands, and so on, and why it's important to you. And then get ready to give me a call on 1-300-222-891. The best answer, as chosen by Steve, who's producing the program, will win. Yes, I had that number, 1-300-222-891. I've got some tunes for you, and we are going to be talking about the Sensory Theatre, which is being performed with the State Theatre Company of South Australia. It's a pretty wonderful thing, really. So if you were listening a little earlier, they're doing a performance of The Importance of Being Earnest, and it's got a new sensory-friendly session for audiences who are blind, vision-impaired, neurodivergent, living with sensory sensitivities. Lots of people who love going to the theatre, but for whatever reason, the way that it's usually structured cannot really work all that well for them. Either it's completely overwhelming in its hugeness and the sounds and the bright lights flashing everywhere, or you simply cannot see properly what's going on stage. I remember going to a stage show and meeting a blind viewer, a blind person who was in the audience, and she had with her someone who sat with her and told her what was going on the whole time. And that was a really important part, enjoying the show immensely, but having to have someone describe to her what was happening on stage made all the difference, meant that she could really enjoy it as well. So this is what's happening with the State Theatre Company, SA, with their show, The Importance of Being Earnest. And we're going to find out exactly how it works and why it makes a difference in the next 25 minutes.

0: Love that song from Ben Lee. We're all in this together. 891 ABC Adelaide, South Australia and Broken Hill. If you're only just tuning in, we did have our News of the Week quiz. Michelle says, I just learned more about the fallout from the budget from your quiz than anywhere else. Lol, says Michelle. Oh, thank you. I'm glad that you got something out of it. And we're talking about Melbourne and Victoria and how no one's allowed to bag Victoria anymore for any reason. But this text says, I lived in Melbourne for 7 years for a job. Believe me, I was glad to get back to Adelaide. We have much more to do and the natives of Adelaide are friendlier, says Marg of Oakden. And I says, well, you know, Melbourne thinks they have great coffee. They're always awarded best coffee in the world type thing. And I've never had a good coffee in Melbourne. This text simply says, Melbourne has great coffee. I don't think they do. Tell me where to get a good coffee from Melbourne. Not once have I had a good one. Not once. I think South Australia has much better coffee. Darwin has much better coffee. Anyway, that's my high horse.
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0: It is 20 to 2. The State Theatre Company of South Australia is reimagining what it means to be a theatre goer for people with extra needs. They're introducing sensory-friendly, accessible performances for audiences who are blind, vision impaired, neurodivergent, or living with sensory sensitivities, or many of whom love going to the theatre, but for whom going to the theatre is hard. It's hard work. Alana Tiller is 22. She's had just 2% vision since birth. She's supported by her guide dog, Rocket. And now, as of now, she gets to fully enjoy the theatre experience with the help of tactile backstage tours where she can touch costumes, explore the set and meet the cast before the curtains go up. And Alana joins you now. Hello.
3: Hello. How are you?
0: I'm fascinated by this. You've taken part in these tactile backstage tours. What are they like?
3: They completely change the whole way that people experience, you know, a theatre show when you've got low vision and blindness. You know, I work at Guide Dogs SANT and oftentimes I'll talk to clients about how it's completely changed the way that they've been able to experience a show, to be able to go behind the scenes and feel the props and feel the costumes beforehand.
0: What kind of a difference does that make?
3: It adds that extra layer that you miss when you don't get those visual, you know, it's almost like watching a movie versus listening to an audio book. You know, you don't get that visual kind of feedback when you're listening to an audio book. But when you're able to watch a movie, you know, most people can see what's happening. So actually getting to go behind the scenes before a show and getting to understand this is what the person's wearing, this is the voice that they play, and being able to kind of experience that beforehand completely changes a way that people can, you know, experience the show in a different way.
0: I've seen the show already and I think you're going to be seeing it tomorrow. But one of my favourite parts was the costumes. Oh, my gosh, the costumes. And you got to touch them. So tell me what they felt like.
3: I haven't actually had the access to it yet for this specific show. I'm seeing it at 2 p.m. tomorrow and the access tour is at 1 p.m. So don't spoil it.
0: Oh, no. Okay, I won't spoil it. I'm sorry.
3: I'm always more excited for the access tour beforehand than the actual show, getting to experience those costumes and meet the characters. And the actors is something I always really look forward to.
0: So you've done it before then. So tell me what it's been like when you go up and you touch the costume. What's going on in your mind as your fingertips make the connection between the costume and your brain and your imagination?
3: Yeah, so getting to experience it beforehand, obviously touch and auditory is so important for anyone with low vision and blindness. And, you kind of, when you're listening to that, the actual show, and you're kind of listening to the character, and you can kind of visualize it, and when you're listening to the character, you go, oh, I remember that costume. It was fluffy, or it was really, you know, tough material, and you're actually remembering those senses that you maybe felt an hour ago, and listening to it in the context of the play. It just adds that extra layer that you never would have gotten before if you never had an access to her.
0: You're hearing here from Alana Tiller. She's a theatre goer, and as I said earlier, she's had just 2% vision since birth, and she has a guide dog named Rocket. And you're going to the show tomorrow at 2. So given as though your vision is so low, how are you going to know what's happening on stage?
3: Well, it's one of those things that I'm really fortunate to also get audio description for while the show is actually playing. You get a description of what is actually happening with each character and on the stage. And I'm really fortunate that, you know, while I do have very limited vision, I still do have some. So I'll be able to see the lighting changes or perhaps some of the characters, depending on how close I am to the screen. But I'm going with one of my colleagues, Simon, who has no vision, and he really relies on that audio description throughout the show to actually know what's physically happening to each character.
0: Where does the audio description come from?
3: That's a very good question.
0: So is it like, I mean, is it, so when I can't even remember what the show was, unfortunately, but it was a couple of years ago. Oh, I remember now. It was the Adelaide Symphony Orchestra playing with the Princess Bride. And yes. I met a young woman who was there with someone who was telling her what

0: was going on the screen. So have you got someone telling you, or is it a pre-record? How does it work?
1: So it's through a headset. So if anyone that wants this audio description gets a little headset beforehand, and that kind of combines really well with the access to it, because obviously when, you know, the show's playing, you can't stop the show to say, oh, this person's wearing a light-coloured coat or something like that. The audio description has to follow on with the rhythm of the show. So having that in combination with the access to it beforehand, they just coincide really well, so that the audio description can't be really specific, but it can actually say what the people are doing in the actual moment.
0: I'm so excited for you, Alana. You are going to absolutely love it. There's also, so that this, the access shows,

0: inclusive?
1: Yeah, so part of what they do in relaxed performances is they change the lighting and the sound so they're a little bit more sensory friendly. So generally when you go to a normal theatre show, they dim the lights completely in the audience. But when you go to a relaxed performance, they don't turn off all the lights in the audience. So if people feel like they need to leave or if they just need that little bit of extra lighting, it's always on. And as I said, like throughout the show, they make sure there's no really fast flashing lights or it's too overstimulating. So they actually alter the show performance a little bit to ensure that it is friendly for a lot of sensory needs as well.
0: Have the best time, Alana. Can you let me know what you think next week? Maybe come back and give me a review.
1: I will.
0: Ah, that'd be great. Thank you. See you later.
1: Yeah.
0: Bye-bye. And by the way, Alana's done a beautiful job of explaining what it's like. If you would like to see it, there is an excellent article on ABC News by Josephine Lim. So you can go onto the ABC News website. It's all about the inclusion, the access and inclusion for the State Theatre Company of South Australia. And you'll actually see photos of people going behind the scenes and touching the beautiful fabrics and the costumes. And I mean, it's a great article by Josephine Lim. You can go and find that on the ABC News website. Going back to where the best coffee is, Sue from Westlake says the best coffee is actually at Roto House in Port Macquarie, New South Wales. So says a former Melburnian. That's Sue from Westlake. There you go. I had no idea. Sally is in Adelaide and said, Darwin has good coffee. Woohoo! I am off to Darwin next month. And it says, and good coffee in Melbourne, never for me either, says Sally. The thing about Darwin is because there are so many people who come from overseas, it's such a multicultural place. It'll hit you as soon as you get off there. If you've never been to Darwin before, it'll hit you the moment you walk through the place. It's really multicultural. And a lot of people come here having studied hospo and hospitality overseas to the highest levels. And then they go to a place like Darwin and then they're making coffee for you. And I mean, they're very, very good. Very, very good, I think. Some of the best coffee I ever had was in Darwin. It wasn't always that way, of course. A few decades ago, it was just Nescafe in a mug. That was the best you could hope for, but things change. Thank goodness. 13 minutes away from two. Speaking about things changing, you know how I said I've got these tickets for The Importance of Being Earnest, and you have to finish the sentence, the importance of, insert thing that's important to you. And I said, call me after two. My program has changed a little bit. And so now you can do it now. You don't have to wait until after two. We've had a few little things, meaning I might get a bit crunched after two if we leave. And I know it's going to be popular. So I don't want it to be crunched. I want everyone to get a chance to have a go. So if you would like to call me, finish that sentence for your chance to win a double pass to see The Importance of Being Earnest, do it now. I've got a few texts. I did say I would give it to a caller, but to give you some ideas, Shelley says the importance of putting your bin out on the right day. Yes, Shelley. This one from Mimi in the Adelaide Hills says the importance of being gracious. It's a small act that can have a big impact with strangers and loved ones. That's beautiful, Mimi. And Craig at Mount Compass says the importance of loving my wife. Happy birthday for tomorrow, the 16th, Jenny, says Craig at Mount Compass. Are you listening, Jenny? Are you listening? Let me know. 1-300-222-891.
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0: And Jordan's in Golden Grove. Jordan, you've got a traffic update for me. What's going on?
4: And hello, how are you, Joe?
0: Yeah, I'm pretty, I don't know if you can tell, pretty pleased that it's Friday. Yeah. Feeling pretty good about that.
4: I bet.
0: Yeah.
4: So I have just driven through Ashwin Parade in Torrensville near the brickworks, and it looks like there's been some sort of incident involving a truck and maybe carrying gas or something.
5: Uh-oh.

0: So the fireys are there and diversions are in place.
1: Good, thank you. Gosh, I hope it's not anything. So everything seems to be under control, is what I'm hearing.
0: Yeah.
1: Okay.
0: And the most important thing to me is listening to the afternoon.
1: Jordan, you're the best. Thank you. See you later. Have
0: no
1: a great
0: worries,
1: weekend.
0: Joe.
1: Bye-bye.
0: Thank you.
1: See ya, Jordan from Golden Grove there. It is 10 minutes away from the news. The importance of, for your opportunity to win a double pass to see The Importance of Being Earnest. This is going to be next Wednesday evening. Lou is from Hazelwood Park. Hello, Lou.
2: Hello, Joe.
1: Finish the sentence for me, Lou.
2: The importance of being authentic.
1: Ah, nice. Now explain why that's something you find important.
2: Well, I've tried to practice authenticity probably, you know, as an older woman probably the last 10 years, and I really found that your relationships are so much better, the communication is so much better, and there's just a lot more joy in your life, and it also builds courage because it takes a fair bit of courage to be authentic. But as you practice it more and more, you see that courage seems to grow. So that's been my experience.
1: Can you explain how you practice authenticity?
2: Oh, golly. It really is a matter of being honest, but also with kindness.
1: Mm.
2: I'm probably my poor husband. I'm probably not so kind when I'm being authentic to him, but I do my best. So, it just takes some courage to be real and just speak the truth.
1: Yeah.
2: Essentially, that's what it is.
1: See, my mind went immediately to my poor husband as well, Lou. I think about when I'm being, there's a fine line between being authentic and just being an a-hole, I find.
2: Always practice kindness at the same time.
1: Yes.
2: Best you possibly can.
1: Thank you so much, see you, Lou.
2: Thank you so.
1: Bye-bye. Sandra's listening in the Adelaide Hills. The importance of being what, Sandra?
3: Kind.
1: The importance of being kind. Tell me why.
3: Oh, it just makes your day and it just makes other people's day.
1: Mm. Kindness has always been one of those sort of naff concepts in years gone by, but this world in which we live in, kindness just seems like a virtue and a value that we should hold on to more and more.
3: Absolutely.
1: Mm. Thank you, Sandra. See you later. Margaret's from Cumberland Park. The importance of?
4: Hello.
1: Hello, Margaret.
4: How are you today?
1: I'm good, thank you, Margaret. Would finish the sentence for me.
4: The importance of being the most loving, caring grandmother I could possibly be.
1: Well, tell me about your grandchildren.
4: Well, they're absolutely delightful. I have a grandson and a granddaughter, and they're both equally special to me.
1: How old are they?
4: One is 14 and the other one's nearly 12.
1: Ah, you know what? This is why grandparents are so important, because once they become teenagers, their parents are less likely to think how amazing they are. Like, they're just more like, why can't you put your dirty clothes in the dirty clothes basket? Why can't you go to school on time? And that's where grandparents come in and say, no, they're wonderful and they can do no wrong. And that's you,
4: well,
1: Margaret.
4: They can do no wrong in my eyes.
1: Yes. Thank you.
4: I just love them to bits.
1: Lovely. Thank you. Mimi's from Adelaide Hills. The importance of?
5: Being gracious.
1: Explain that to me.
5: So it's a bit more than just kind of being kind. It's really about being polite to people, being compassionate towards them. It sort of covers a whole spectrum of different behaviours, and it can even be related to the tone of voice that you use, not just the way that you behave towards people.
1: Mm. And also, I suppose, when things go wrong, how do you be gracious in the face of defeat?
5: Take a deep breath.
1: Mm-hmm.
5: And then really just try not to react and consider things from somebody else's perspective.
1: Yeah, good lesson. Thank you, Mimi. Kim's from Mitchell Park. The importance of being what, Mimi? I mean, sorry, Kim. Sorry, Kim.
6: That's okay. Compassion.
1: Yes.
6: Yeah.
1: Why is this important to you?
6: I think it sort of embraces it all, doesn't it? Kindness, empathy, support of others in need. I think it's just a nice thing to be able to express.
1: Yes. I love these values. I think

0: Such great values to be having in these times in which we live. Cleve is listening in Belair. What's important to you? The importance of being what?
1: Well, if I were a funeral director, I would say it would be the importance of being furnaced.
0: What is furnaced a word?
1: Well, I guess it is put in a furnace.
0: Okay. Is that a dad joke by any chance?
1: Well, kind of.
0: Yeah. Thank you, Cleve. And Debbie, Nan, the importance of being what?
2: Well rested. Just to make you all jealous, I've finished work early and I'm heading up to the Clare Valley for a long weekend.
0: Oh, so nice. What will you be doing there with your long weekend?
2: My family live up there and it's probably going to be something on lines of bonfire night, and we'll go to the local pub, and there's a shop in Riverton that I'll go to go and buy some clothes, and they'll have a lovely weekend.
0: That sounds...
2: And I'm kid-free for the weekend.
0: Oh, yes. Where are your children? What are you doing with them?
2: Make you all jealous.
0: What will they be doing?
2: They are actually a bit older, so one of them's going off to a birthday. They're almost adults.
0: Yeah, so. Good. Oh, you've done the hard yards. Yeah. You deserve a weekend like this, Deb. Thank you. Catherine in Windsor Gardens, the importance of being what?
3: Having friends.
0: Yes. And being a good friend as well. How do you be a good friend in your world, Catherine?
3: Well, I've got most of my friends, we started in kindergarten in 1944. And we just can ring up and just carry on with conversations as if we saw each other a week ago.
0: Yeah, that's lovely. I actually had one of my best friends from when I was seven. Send me a gift in the mail. She lives in Toowoomba and we don't really have that much to do with each other anymore. But she just sent me a nativity set because she saw me on social media complaining that I wanted a nativity set, but I didn't want all the characters to be white. And she found this a glass nativity set, which has been in the family for decades. And she said, I just knew it had your name on it after years of not even hearing from her. Good friends, very important.
3: Yes, and I think too, we can ring each other up. We can, like some of them live interstate. They need a bed. They come here. I go there. It's right up till 1956 we were together at school and we still are good friends.
0: That's great. Catherine, thank you. Bye-bye. Meg's in Westbourne Park. The importance of what, Meg?
4: Of putting the 1930 penny you've just found renovating your home in a safe place and not in an old tin you later throw out.
0: Oh, hang on. I feel like this is something that you've learned from experience.
4: My neighbour did. Not in Adelaide, but down the Thurio.
0: Yeah. So what do they do? They found a penny.
4: Well, they were doing major renovations in an old historically listed house, and under the floorboards they found a 1930 penny.
0: Yes.
4: And he's a workaholic. He, covered in dirt, focused, got a big job to do, heaps to do. So he just picked it up, put it in a rusty tin on a ledge or something. And then a few days later, a day or so later, he's like, oh my gosh, I put it in that tin and the tin's gone in the rubbish.
0: Oh.
4: I have never dared tell the person who owned the house before because I'm just like, I just can't tell her that there was a 1930 penny in her, under her floorboards.
0: Yeah. Which is now at the tip.
4: On the tip.
0: Oh, yep. That's devastating, Meg. Good lesson in life, though. If you ever find something important, don't put it in a safe spot like a rusty old tin that might one day end up in the bin.
4: Yeah.
0: Thanks, Meg. See you later. And a text here on 0467 922 891, a shout out to the South Coast Coral and Art Society. I first saw the importance of being earnest in Victor Harbour in the 1970s. There you go. It's a great play. Excellent. It is time for the news. And after that, your News of the Week quiz. We're going to have a look at tailgating. Because the importance of not tailgating, oh my goodness, the rate of fines being handed out to tailgaters has jumped 25%. Now, this is because tailgating is now on the list of things that SAPOL are really concentrating on, along with a bunch of other very problematic behaviours on the road. So I want to know what you do when you're being tailgated. What's your strategy?
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1: ABC News with Isabella Carboni. Good afternoon. The SA government's bid to overturn a ban on fracking in the state's southeast looks set to fail, with both the Liberals and One Nation saying they won't support the legislation. The state government plans to lift the moratorium 2 years before it's due to expire, but will need crossbench support to get it through the upper house of parliament. Leader of the opposition in the Legislative Council, Nicola Santafanti, says the Liberals put the moratorium in place 8 years ago because they understood the importance of the area's prime agricultural land.
2: We know how important it is that those water tables are kept pristine. We have had community consultation prior to putting in that moratorium.
1: The SA Premier has called on people to stop verbally abusing workers at the controversial North Adelaide Golf Course redevelopment site. The felling of nearly 600 trees is expected to finish today, despite week-long protests that included thousands rallying at Parliament House. SA Police says 8 protesters were arrested this morning, while others chained themselves to machinery. Peter Malinowska says those against the project have every right to protest, but are being let down by a minority.
3: This ragtag group of extremists aren't doing anybody any favours. And I, for one, will always stand up for working people who are doing their jobs. They're entitled to do it peacefully. They're entitled to be able to get on with their task without fear of abuse or retribution from a ragtag group of protesters who do a disservice to their cause.
1: The Northern Territory has recorded its first death from diphtheria in almost a decade. Here's Olivana Lathouris with the latest.
4: We have seen cases start to increase, not just in the Northern Territory, but in various jurisdictions across Australia, including WA, Queensland and South Australia. The number of cases in the Northern Territory has now surpassed 100 over the last couple of weeks. And speaking to the Principal Public Health Medical Officer, Dr. John Boffer from the Central Australian Aboriginal Health Congress in Central Australia in the Northern Territory, he told us that there has been one death recorded, a young person in a remote area. He also said there's been quite a number of people being admitted to emergency departments in the Northern Territory with quite severe symptoms.
1: The federal government has announced that the neo-Nazi organisation known as White Australia has been listed as a prohibited hate group. Formerly known as the European Australian Movement and the National Socialist Network, the group is the second to be banned after Hizb ut-Tahrir was listed under the criminal code in March. From midnight tonight, supporting, funding, training, recruiting, joining or directing the group constitutes a criminal offence with a maximum penalty of 15 years in prison. The SA Health Minister says negotiations with nurses over their pay agreement are continuing despite threats for further industrial action. It comes after South Australian nurses and midwives announced they're prepared to recommence industrial action over ongoing pay negotiations. Blair Boyer told ABC Southeast he is optimistic the government and the union can come to an agreement and would prefer to avoid disruptions.
5: It's around balancing what we can do to give nurses a pay rise. Now, those negotiations are still going and I'm hopeful we can find a way through.
1: The state government says it'll pause annual increases for public transport fees due to ongoing conflict in the Middle East. It says fares set to rise from July 1st will now be paused for about 3 months. Fares will remain at the 2025 to 2026 levels until at least October 1st this year. The government says it'll review whether to increase prices from October once more is known about the situation in the Middle East. To football now, and there's bad news on the injury front for the Crows for gun forward Riley Thilthorpe and high draftee Sid Draper. Thilthorpe will miss tomorrow's Adelaide Oval clash with the Kangaroos, finally succumbing to the back injury that's plagued him all season. No replacement has yet been named, with Nick Murray and Luke Nankervis the leading candidates. Secondary scans have found Draper broke his jaw playing in the SANFL last weekend. Surgery had already happened. South Australia's weather briefly: Port Lincoln 21, Port Pirie 25, Renmark 25, Mount Gambier 21, Broken Hill 24, Adelaide 20.

0: This afternoons with Joe Laverty on 891 ABC Adelaide, South Australia and Broken Hill.
1: And you've stopped smoking as well, Dave. How did that go?
2: It was 5 years ago and it worked instantly. I couldn't believe it myself. And there was a little byproduct surprise too.
1: What was that?
2: I gave up biting my finger nails.
1: Really?
2: Yeah.
0: Joe Laverty.
1: I have your song quiz in a moment. I couldn't help but smile in that first story about the Premier calling on people to stop verbally abusing workers at the controversial North Adelaide Golf Course redevelopment site. Absolutely, I agree. Verbally abusing, it's not on. This is what he said.
3: This ragtag group of extremists aren't doing anybody any favours.
1: Anyway, what I found funny in that moment is not the verbal abuse and not the message from the Premier. It's more the idea of the ragtag group of extremists. And that one that we heard about earlier, the 78-year-old woman who's been arrested after breaking through the gates of the North Adelaide golf course. The activist, Midge, got past security with her walking frame, made her way towards machinery that was in the process of cutting down trees. She's 78 years old with a wheelie walker, a walking frame. Managed to get that far. She was eventually escorted off the grounds by police. And then she was taken by police with her walker in the back of the van. And I did get this message from Steve of Hindmarsh Island saying, I just had this kind of a fun image come to mind of the older lady protester arriving, got in using a Swiss Army walking frame, got go-go gadget frame. Had a lot of lovely time thinking about that. Perhaps she had a fake moustache and a high-vis vest tiled into the walker pocket. Mission Impossible music playing. Okay, I've gone too far, says Steve from Hindmarsh Island. I did get a text from someone else as well saying, my wife's actually now locked up because of that. Weren't protesting. But I don't know, is that something that she now regrets? Did you? And I was curious, I mean, so your wife's now in the watch house. Is it something you must have known? I mean, you knew, we know that the police are going to be there. They are going to remove people who are doing illegal activity. So are you, and by that, the Premier himself has said, protesting itself, sure, that the line is the legality of perhaps chaining yourself to equipment if you go past certain sites where you're not allowed to go, so on. You must have had the conversation before the arrest. And how did that conversation go? I'm really curious. Do you think this is worth it? It's worth it however long it's going to take. It's worth it to be escorted off the grounds. You've got my number, 1300 222 891. This text says, good on the 78-year-old. Okay. Well, yeah. I did say, I hope that I've got that much stamina and passion when I'm 78 years old with my walking frame. I said, I probably won't be protesting. And someone said, why won't you be protesting, Joe? Why? Just curiously, why wouldn't you be protesting? I'm so ABC now. I've been with the ABC since I was 20. I am so ABC. That's probably why. This text says, ragtag group of protesters. Truth, I've got some friends protesting the tree felling and they're far from ragtag extremists. And another one says, parkland protesters aren't extremists. They are trying to protect what is rightly ours. Although, just hearing in the news there, it's about verbally abusing workers. Is that okay? I suppose it depends on which side of the fence you're standing. It's 10 past 2 on 891 ABC Adelaide, and I do have a song quiz for you. Here you go. Can you pick it from this? Again. And last time. If you think you know what it is, 0467 922 891.
0: Live across Adelaide, South Australia and Broken Hill, this is Joe Laverty.
1: The rate of fines being handed out to tailgaters has jumped significantly as SAPOL continues its crackdown on bad driver behaviour. Have you ever been driving when another car gets really close? Tailgaters are getting caught at a higher rate than ever before. It's up to almost 25%. And on 891 Breakfast with Sonia and Jules, Charles Mountain called the behaviour unnecessary.
4: We have a 25% increase on the number for received fines for this behaviour. And it's

0: particularly concerning because, look, tailgating is one of those things that not only is it dangerous and significantly increases the risk of a crash, is perhaps one of the most infuriating and intimidating driving behaviours as well. And it's unnecessary, quite frankly.
1: I agree with Charles Mountain. It's infuriating and unnecessary, and it makes your blood boil when you're being tailgated. And I did ask you, what do you do? This text says, I brake. Ooh. Ooh. I don't know if you're... All right, you might be in trouble there. That could cause... I remember I once was told, yeah, all you do is tap the brake a little bit and the red lights come on and then the car behind you gets the lesson. And this is decades ago. So I did that and I nearly caused a three-car pile-up because the car behind me, who was driving like a crazy meth addict, that continued to drive like a crazy meth addict, like swung out of the lane behind me, nearly into oncoming cars, and drove honking the horn. And I never did it again. That was a long time ago. SAPOL Acting Inspector Sean Patton. So you are doing this blitz at the moment on dangerous driving, including tailgating. How exactly do you catch someone tailgating? How does that work, Sean?
2: Well, hello, Joe. Hello, listeners. And it's a really good question. SAPOL run corporate operations through the course of the year, and you raised a very good point that last week we ran Operation Danger. And Operation Danger really does focus on dangerous driving habits on our roads. And not to get too formal on this, but if we look at Australian Road Rules 126, it basically says a driver must drive a sufficient distance behind a vehicle travelling in front not to cause a collision. So it's really just based on common sense, and it's looking at the police and making sure that a police officer can make a reasonable judgment to say that vehicle's way too close to the vehicle in front. We'll have a chat to them.
1: Yeah, so you're already on the road, you observe this kind of behaviour, yes, and then you pull them over. But people have been fined as well, haven't they?
2: Yes, absolutely. So there is a fine for it. It's an expiation. It is $414.
1: Oh, are you serious? $414?
2: Yeah. One demerit point.
1: Yep.
2: So the implications are quite hefty. But ultimately, and I look outside today, as all your listeners can, it is pouring with rain. People shouldn't be in a hurry. People need to be mindful about other road users and themselves.
1: I am gleeful that it's $440, Sean, because the tailgating, South Australians are so bad at tailgating, particularly bad. They really are.
2: Aren't they?
1: Oh, so, and you must, when you're in your day-to-day business as acting inspector, Sean Patton, you must see accidents or crashes, you like to call them, crashes all the time because of this kind of behaviour.
2: Absolutely. We've got dedicated workers who are out there now in the rain, making sure that we're trying to prevent this type of behaviour. And even if someone does cause a crash and someone does rear end someone, that's still an expiation because they were clearly too close or they were distracted to create a crash going to someone's back end.
1: Mm. And I mean, someone said, I did say, what do you do if you're being tailgated? And someone said a thing that I think a lot of people do, which is I brake. You wouldn't encourage that, would you, Sean?
2: I wouldn't encourage it. And what I'm about to say is people will probably say, well, it shouldn't be up to me. But I think if it's safe to do so, if someone is that belligerent and driving in such a manner, just pull over. Just pull over, let them pass and go on their way. Call 131444 so we've got a time, date and a location with the vehicle in question. We might be able to catch up with it. But I think if you just pull over, let the driver go past, and then you go back on your way.
1: Mm. It's good to catch up with you. Oh, I do want to know some of the other behaviours on the road that are being targeted as Operation Danger was taking place.
2: Yes, yeah, so we look at our Fatal 5 offending. So that's speeding, drink, drug driving, inattention, mobile phone. So that's what creates Operation Danger. It's ultimately just poor driving behaviours on our roads.
1: And inattention, obviously we think mobile phones. What other things have you caught people doing that inattentive?
2: So, inattention could be anything from changing the radio. It could be putting makeup on. It could be having your bowl of cereal in the morning.
1: Oh, no.
2: It happens. Believe me, it happens. So that is inattention.
1: Okay.
2: And ultimately, it's just making sure that you are very conscious about your driving behaviours and making sure that you're also working in with the other road users on our roads.
1: All right. I admit I put on my eyebrows when I'm at the traffic lights.
2: Joe.
1: Well, I'm not anymore though, Sean.
2: Good.
1: Not anymore. You're the best. Thanks very much for the chat. See you later.
2: Thanks for having me, Joe.
1: Bye-bye. Bye-bye. Acting Inspector Sean Patton with SAPOL on 891 ABC Adelaide, South Australia and Broken Hill. And Darren Davis is president of Get Home Safe Foundation and is a driving instructor. Thank goodness for the likes of you, Darren. How much do you emphasise tailgating and how not to do it to the students who come through your doors?
3: Honestly, Joe, good afternoon, by the way, and yeah, I'm glad you're going to leave your eyebrows alone from now on. Yeah, look, tailgating is one of those things. It's such an easy fix. We could make our roads so much safer if everyone just had that space in front of them. You're not going to get anywhere any sooner by being closer to the vehicle in front. You're just being dumb. So, yeah, the emphasis is on avoiding tailgating at all costs with all drivers, new drivers, experienced drivers, any driver.
1: And when you, as a rule of thumb, when you're trying to explain how much distance you need between you and the car in front of you, what do you tell new students?
3: Well, one of the first things I avoid is saying how many metres, you know, because it's really hard to judge. So generally speaking, we need to be at least 3 seconds behind the vehicle in front. So let the vehicle in front get level with a post or a mark on the road and then count 1001, 1002, 1003. And if you get to that same point before you finish saying three, you're too close. Now, as Sean said, today it's really wet on the roads. Simply double it. That's going to give you plenty of time to stop. But the main thing, Joe, and everyone needs to really be thinking of this, there's one thing that every driver needs to be positively planning to do, and that is to stop. We should always assume that something's going to make us stop.
1: Yeah, I do that a lot, Darren, especially in my older age. I think, what if this car suddenly stops or if something jumps out in front of me? Do I have enough time to brake and keep everyone safe? And
3: that's exactly right. Mm. That's exactly right. And you know what? The most predictable part of our driving is traffic lights. Traffic lights do one thing, they change. So why people are accelerating towards traffic lights instead of just easing off the speed and being ready to stop is beyond me.
1: That's right. This is when you're driving next to someone who just shouldn't be on the road and you keep pulling up the same set of traffic lights as each other. In fact, Kathy at Loberfall has that story. She says, crazy man tailgated us a few months ago and swung out and back into our lane, narrowly missing our car. I reported him for dangerous driving online. Ironically, saw the same person 10 minutes later, so all his impatience got him nowhere, says Kathy from Loberfall. Another one says, tailgating infuriates me. I know I shouldn't, but I put the brakes on suddenly. Generally, they get the idea and back off. If not, I just keep doing it until they get the message. Unforgivable when semis do this on the interstate freeway. Yes, that is true. When there are trucks sometimes get really close to a car. I think they're trying to say, can you please hop out of my lane? What do you advise in that instance, Darren?
3: Yeah, it's an interesting one. I think the whole braking thing, you've got to be really careful with that. You can't just randomly brake, and certainly if you brake quite hard, that's actually an offence as well. It's called check braking, I think. But if you brake in a manner that could cause a crash, then you are just as much to blame as the tailgater. But if we're coming towards a hazard, and traffic lights are a perfect example, if I'm driving towards traffic lights and they've been green for a while, I know they're going to change, so I'll be checking behind on the approach. As I'm getting near that decision point, whether I'm too late to stop if they do change, if someone is very, very close behind me, I might just, the thickness of a dollar coin pressure on the brake pedal will get those brakes on, but it's literally just a little bit of braking just so that person behind instinctively goes over their brakes. But we have got to be careful with that kind of driving. You've got to do it very, very as much as a last resort.
1: Yes, and you don't want to be actually putting the brakes on as you're slamming the brakes on. That's an absolute no-no. Robert Highbury says, what defines tailgating, Darren?
3: Yeah, so tailgating means that you're driving too close to a vehicle in front so that if that vehicle in front slams its brakes on, you have no time to stop. So one visual that everyone could have out there is, how about the vehicle in front is just about to have a dog run out in front of it and it's going to slam its brakes on. Have I got time, if that happens, to brake smoothly without hitting that car in front. The other thing to bear in mind, Joe, with this is the harder you have to brake, the more chance you've got of being hit from behind as well. Mm. So that space in front is absolutely crucial. So, yeah, just simply put, if you're driving so close to the car in front that if it slammed its brakes on, you're going to hit it, you're tailgating.
1: There was a news story on the ABC News website a few days ago. I think it might have been a pile-up in Sydney. And it was huge, like the huge number of cars were involved. Unfortunately, there were a few deaths. It was right, looked like it was in suburbia. There were shops on either side and something happened and all of these cars just rammed into each other. Spectacularly, one of the cars went up onto the sidewalk and flipped over. And this is in an area that should definitely have been 60 kilometres or under or less. And yeah, just the devastation that took place because everyone was driving too fast and too close.
3: Yeah, that's exactly right. And quite often we find that if we do get, quite a big rear-end collision, there's normally two or three or even four cars involved, even on the 50, 60K roads around our suburbs. So, yeah, it just takes that one person to keep that extra bit of space in front, and then that crash and the multiple resulting crashes probably won't happen.
1: Thank you, Darren, for your time. Darren Davis, president of the Get Home Safe Foundation and a driving instructor as well. It's 21 past two on 891 ABC Adelaide, South Australia and Broken Hill. Jenny, you just had someone tailgate you. What was going on?
4: Country road, truck turned onto the road behind me and I sat at 80 k's, which is the speed limit, and it was right at my bottom very quickly and it just sat there and I thought, you can pass me, go right ahead, but it didn't. And it just sat behind me and eventually, a kilometre and a half further along, it turned off, thankfully.
1: Yeah. It's like the people who are tailgating.
4: It's a bit scary, like with a truck.
1: Yeah. Yes, because you think if something jumps out in front of me, if I have a reason to put my brakes on suddenly because whatever happens, then that truck is going to absolutely smash you, crush your vehicle.
4: Yep, exactly.
1: Jenny, thanks for the call. See you later. This text says, not deliberately tailgating, but what do you do when you're following a car driving 40 kilometres an hour? Maybe that driver is driving cautiously because they should not be on the road. Yeah, there's a few of those, aren't there? You think, what are you doing, mate? And you see that they're probably shouldn't be driving, very carefully, very cautiously, nervously, going way under the speed limit, which is also an offence to drive way too slow. Bruce says, when being tailgated, slow down and let them pass. If that doesn't work, pull over, smile, wave, take a deep breath and move on, says Bruce. That is very good. Good, very sound advice. This one says, when I go camping, I like to tie a gas bottle on top of my roof cage, right on the edge, and leave it a little loose so it wobbles a little bit. That usually stops tailgating. If someone does tailgate me, then I slow right down. I mean, that sounds risky. That sounds very risky. Another one says, people who want to go 20 to 30 kilometres under the speed limit need to let those cars pass, and brake checking is very dangerous, says this text. Another one, Joe, drive around Adelaide in our old 1970s ute, farm ute. No one tailgates us, says Stephen K.I. This one says, I always drive leaving a few car lengths, but someone always cuts in and fills the space. Grrr, says this text. Keep yours coming on 0467922891. This text says, tailgaters are the worst in the Adelaide Hills where there's actually very little chance to pull over, says Trish and Seaford. And Trucker Pete, I'll let Trucker Pete, says, something my first boss taught me when I was learning to drive a semi and kept pulling over to let people pass. If they are behind you, it's their problem, not yours. So just drive normally. Don't speed up, slow down, or brake unnecessarily, says Trucker Pete. ABC Adelaide, South Australia and Broken Hill, you're with Joe Laverty.

0: Half past two on 891 ABC, Adelaide, South Australia and Broken Hill. A lot of texts coming through about distracted driving. Sheila says, my favourite no attention was on the freeway out of LA. Guy next to me in a car eating a bowl of noodles with chopsticks, clearly driving with his knees, says Sheila. Another one says, I agree with the tailgating is dangerous, but South Australians are also very selfish on the roads. So often drivers will not use the slow vehicle, turn out lanes or keep left on the freeway, regardless of how many others they're holding up. And that is true as well, dear texter, of regardless of how many signs are up saying, please keep left. Philip from Seaford Rise says, I slowed down when tailgated until the distance in front of me is large enough that there would be not a problem if a dog or a child jumped out onto the road. Absolutely. He goes on to say, must admit, when I was younger, I did hit the brakes suddenly at times, says Philip. And I was talking about protesting earlier. I said, I probably wouldn't protest. And someone said, why not? And I mean, honestly, the answer is because I'm very, very ABC. And Kate says, I'm a baby boomer and have never seriously protested, so now it's on my bucket list. I have to get to the city, though. But so that's one barrier to being protesting. I'll probably have to get to the city, that's true. But will happen, as there's plenty of issues, says Kate. Kate, that's a fun bucket list thing to have. I hope that you find a cause worthy of your protest. We'll have a crack at your song quiz next.
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0: So this is your song quiz. It is only 0.1 of a second, and I think it's probably enough. Have we got some people getting it right? Only one person getting it right. You're kidding. All right, here you go. Steve reckons it's Waterloo by ABBA. No? This text says, is it Midnight Oil, Blue Sky Mining? No. Have another listen. That's what you've got. If you think you know what it is, only one person has it right. Do you know what it is? Let me know. You'll be the second winner. 0467 922 891. We're going to catch up with Nikolai Balhartz in just a moment. He is going to be live for Tasting Australia, an outside broadcast. And before our time together is complete in the next half hour, we're going to catch up with Dr. Anne from What the Duck, so many people's favourite podcast on the ABC.
3: Mary Roach is the author of a book called Animal, Vegetable, Criminal, When Nature Breaks the Law.
4: Anyway, I went to the Wharton Seminar. It was a couple of days. It was set in a casino outside Reno, Nevada. There's a big room, and there are these soft mannequins on which actual injuries are reproduced.
0: She's got a lot of interesting stories about animals and the way they behave. Everyone loves Dr. Anne. She'll be joining you before the news. Nikolai Balhartz is live from Victoria Square for Tasting Australia. The weather is perfect for getting cozy with some good food and lovely drinks. How is it there at Vic Square, Nikolai?
5: Oh, I like your glass half full approach, Joe. It's very well done.
0: Thank you. You're welcome. Is it raining? Is that the rain I can hear? In the background?
5: It could be the rain. It might be. It actually kind of looks like it stopped a moment. Funnily enough, we're sitting in the middle of in Victoria Square, just inside the entrance to Tasting Australia, under a gazebo that has that kind of clear vinyl, so I can get a very clear. And no rain is falling right now, as far as I can see. So there's a temporary little gap.
0: Maybe the food rain gods smile upon you and your outside broadcast for a couple of hours, and it's just enough for people to come. And usually there are heaters around the place because it is, after all, a food festival which is held in the middle of autumn. What's on your program today, Nikolai?
5: Obviously we'll be looking at a whole bunch of different food-related topics, including things like... Are you a pickler, Joe?
0: I am not.
5: Do you have ambitions to be a pickler?
0: I would love to. I would like to be able to make my own... sauerkraut. What's, you know, those things, the fermenting things that are meant to be really good for your gut?
5: Well, kimchi and stuff like that.
0: Yeah, I remember there was this sauerkraut that you could buy, and it's this organic sauerkraut, and it's got dill and I know that pickling and fermenting is ridiculously easy. And yet,
5: you say that.
0: Well, it's meant to be ridiculously easy, but every time you start, you end up creating something that is an absolute abomination. And so I paid the big bucks. I once paid $20 for a jar of what is essentially fermented cabbage and dill. And it was so good, Nikolai. It was so good. I thought, I need to learn how to make this.
5: This is the problem with expensive habits. Once you try something nice and you think, oh, I
0: can
5: have that.
0: I can't live without this $20 jar of fermented cabbage and dill.
5: Turns out I have to live without that. Well, if you've ever, maybe we'll be able to help you this afternoon, Joe, because we are going to be speaking to a couple of pickling and fermenting experts, because it is obviously something that, you know, it has a really incredibly long history in terms of trying to prevent food waste and things like that. But also something that a lot of people do, you know, when you have those kind of natural excesses in whatever kind of crops you've got, cucumbers, stuff like that, then pickling is one way to make sure that it doesn't go to waste. So we'll find out more about that. And if you've got any of your own secret pickling tips or tricks, the ways that maybe the little secret ingredients that you work into the mix that make things extra delicious, we'll be talking about that. We're also going to be talking, have you ever eaten carp?
0: No, although I've heard that if it's prepared properly, it is fantastic.
5: It's one of those things, right, where a lot of people, I think of eating carp and think, no thank you, because of that kind of reputation of it tastes muddy and that kind of thing. But there are carp dumplings on offer here. So our VIP taste testers, who are lucky enough to pick up VIP experiences, they'll be heading along and trying out the carp dumplings. So we'll see what they're like. Maybe because it does kind of bring in that idea of, you know, the kind of meat proteins we eat. It is pretty, in terms of the mainstream, pretty limited. You know, it's beef, chicken, pork, fish.
0: That's it.
5: But even within that, the fish species that we tend to find at the shops are pretty limited. So
0: yeah,
5: we'll be looking at that as well. We will, of course, be keeping across the news of the day as well, bring you the latest of the situation at Possum Park. But also, you might remember that there were all those different enterprise bargaining agreements that were made prior to the state election. The only one that didn't get a deal done, was the Nursing and Midwifery Federation. And they're saying now the dust has settled, we've got a new health minister in Blair Boyer, things have not progressed, so they will be recommencing industrial action. So we'll find out what that entails this afternoon as well.
0: Are you going to be trying the carp dumpling yourself, Nikolai?
5: Well, I might give it a go, but as I think it was yesterday we were speaking about, or maybe the day before,
0: yes.
5: the perils of eating while on air. I know it gives people, to use the youth term, the ick, if you hear people eating on air. So I might just try and have a discreet little taste when it doesn't affect anyone.
0: I have yet to use that term in my real life.
5: I don't like that I did just use it.
0: Yep. Yeah. Well, there's a first time for everything.
5: You know,
0: first time for using that particular term. First time maybe for eating on air, Nikolai, and it going well. You have a great broadcast, all right? We're looking forward to hearing it. It sounds like a really good buzz there.
5: Yeah, there are still a lot of people here. I'm actually quite impressed that, you know, there are a lot of umbrellas and people finding cover. But, yeah, there are still a lot of people here. There's still a nice mood.
0: I know. Once people knock off as well. So it's 4:36 in the afternoon and it's got a buzz. Once people knock off and they get there.
5: Hang on. 4:36.
0: Oh, sorry. Now, I see where I've gone wrong. I've got 24-hour time in here. 2:36 in the afternoon. And so by the time it actually gets to 4:36, the real 4:36, it's going to be a real buzz, I'm sure.
5: It will indeed.
0: See you, Nikolai. Bye.
5: Thanks. Bye.
0: Nikolai Bell-Hartz, he's your 891 Adelaide Drive presenter. And he's live from Victoria Square for Tasting Australia. So if you're in the city, or even if you don't plan to be in the city, you can go and say hello, go and get amongst it. It would be wonderful to have you there. This is 891 ABC Adelaide, South Australia and Broken Hill. We will catch up with Narelle Graham a little later and find out what's on the program if you're listening in the regions. No chill out today because Nikolai is obviously not here. And it was a planned absence, unlike last week. It was a surprise absence. So planned absence. Nikolai's doing the broadcast. I'm going home early. Woohoo! And Narelle Graham with you as scheduled. 891 ABC Adelaide, South Australia and Broken Hill. You're with Joe Laverty. 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

0: Strategy Night, Mr. Big Stuff on 891 ABC, Adelaide, South Australia and Broken Hill. Dr. Anne of What the Duck is back. And if you've been watching the cost to fill up the same tank of petrol or diesel rise steadily so far this year, do you ever stop to think about the chook that inherited 10 million pounds? This is the kind of stuff that Anne Joan gets up to for ABC with What the Duck. And she's with you now. Hello, Dr. Anne.
1: Hello.
0: Our favourite investigator into animal affairs.
1: Yeah, well, that hen, her name was Gigu, or Gigu, or I mean, I don't really know how to pronounce it, but she was a Scots dumpy hen, which is a breed of chook that has very, very short legs, hence the dumpy hen, and I assume they're from Scotland, or they have a Scottish accent, I'm not sure exactly. But she had been owned by a man who was in publishing. His name was Miles Blackwell. He did very well for himself until he popped his clogs. And to make sure that his favourite hen lived a life of luxury, he left 10 million pounds.
0: No. I mean, he was probably not in his right mind by that stage, surely. And what kind of life did Dumpy the hen live after that?
1: Oh, look, who knows? I mean, I'm sure she got very high-level, high-grade chook food.
0: Yeah, you would be. All the mealy worms you want.
1: She was very private, you know. After becoming a millionaire, she just sort of disappeared from public view and we never heard of her again.
0: Have you ever owned chooks yourself, Dr. Anne?
1: Yeah, I have. They're lovely.
0: They don't live long, do they? They do tend to die quite easily. Everything likes to eat chicken.
1: She'd have to go for a shopping spree in Paris or something, wouldn't she? She'd have to get through the money.
0: That money, you'd have to employ security guards to keep away the hawks, the dogs, the things that just eat chickens all the time.
1: Yeah, well, it's funny you say that because there was a dog called Trouble, who was a Maltese terrier, and this is in the United States. Now, Trouble was owned by Leona Hemsley. She was a hotel heiress, you know, very, very wealthy. And apparently both Leona and Trouble were both quite grumpy in personality, so they matched really well. Until Leona died, she actually left Trouble $12 million. $12 million. And that was at the expense of some of her grandchildren, who she cut out of the will, apparently writing in the will for reasons known to them.
0: Right. That's all they need.
1: That's all they need. They don't need anything. Trouble, however, needed $12 million. But the grandchildren weren't very happy, so they did take Trouble to court. And the judge thought that $12 million was a bit excessive for a Maltese, so reduced it to $2 million. So Trouble was still a very rich little puppy dog.
0: I think legally you can put money aside for your animals for them to be cared for, but I didn't know that you could actually leave money for an animal.
1: Oh, no, you can't. No, you absolutely can't. These things are, you know, they're always much more complicated before the law. And how these particular cases have worked is by the human creating a trust fund, essentially, for the animal. The beneficiary of that trust fund is the animal. So in the case of Trouble, Trouble became, you know, like a trust fund puppy, just like, you know, the trust fund kids on Wall Street type thing. So that is the sort of structure by which you can do that. But it doesn't actually mean that Trouble was a millionaire. It means that the fund was a millionaire, if you know what I mean.
0: Yeah. And do they have clauses like Trouble is meant to live for another good 5, maybe 7 years? And if he has an untimely death in the next 2 weeks, then no one gets the money? Is that a kind of clause that you can put in there?
1: Yeah, I'm assuming that it'd be something like that. But all trusts, and this is something I didn't know before actually speaking with Professor Prue Vines, who is a professor of law and answered all of my idiotic questions. I didn't realise that trust funds actually had to have a time limit on them. So you're sort of not a trust fund baby in perpetuity. They always have a time limit. They must have a time limit.
0: Ooh, and there's also changes in Australian law at the moment, changes to trust funds as well. Yeah. And so, I mean, that could all change again, Dr. Anne.
1: Yeah, well, it very well could. And, you know, I'm not looking forward to Trouble's negative hearing tax return, to be honest. But, no, look, it's very rare for this to happen in Australia. Professor Prue Vines told me that, you know, it's extremely rare. For most people, it goes very simply. You put who you want to look after your pet, who you want to own your pet in your will. And mostly that is very smooth and, you know, you're able to identify someone in your circle who would look after the pet in a way that you would consider to be adequate. But I suppose the juicy stuff comes in when you maybe don't have someone who you can trust with Tiddles the cat. You know?
0: Yeah, I know.
1: Then what happens? You know?
0: Yeah, I love that you spoke to a professor of law about this.
1: Oh, yeah, and she took it so seriously, and I am such a numbskull. It was quite funny. And you can hear the whole chat. Like, you know, she is a specialist in inheritance and things like that. And I was asking her all about these, you know, like cats and dogs and things. But one thing you can do as a sort of fail-safe measure is in your will, right, if you're willing to set people against each other, which sounds like a lot of fun, in your will, what you can do is say, I'm going to give $50,000 to John to look after my dog in you know, XYZ way.
0: Yes.
1: Now, if John doesn't look after my dog in that manner, then the $50,000 goes to Judy. So what you can do then is basically create a situation where Judy has to keep an eye on John and whether he's looking after your dog because she's got, you know, literally money in the game.
0: Yes. You're hearing here from Dr. Anne and Nature's Most Wanted, Can My Dog Inherit My House? is new on ABC Listen this month. And you also seek to answer the question of whether you can get visitation rights to see your budgie.
1: Yeah, well, you know, because when divorces happen and families break up or civil unions or, you know, anything like that breaks up, there's always a division of property that happens. And sometimes that happens in a, you know, casual manner just between the two, but sometimes it goes all the way up through the courts. And that can include access to pets. Now, in Australia, animals, as a general rule, are treated as if they are something to own. They are like a chattel, and they are not treated with rights like we have human rights. But in family law, there was a recent change which now calls pets companion animals, and this distinguishes them from, say, if you had a cattle station and you're dividing the cattle, you're dividing the assets in that case, but companion animals sort of come under a slightly different category. And it means that the judges in those cases can take into account some of the animal welfare aspects, but also the emotional attachment that the humans have to the animals in deciding who is it that gets the ownership, because it isn't custody, because there's still something to be owned, the ownership of that animal. So it's quite interesting. And I think I was really surprised because I thought, oh, good, emotional well-being, that's good. They'll take, you know, the dog's thoughts on the matter into account. But no, they mean the human's emotional well-being. So even so, there's still limitations on what happens in the family court.
0: Well, it is new on ABC Listen. Go and check it out. What the Duck with Anne Jones. So good to catch up with you, Anne. Thank you.
1: My pleasure.
0: Bye-bye. Everybody's favourite animal expert and going in and looking at the legalities, the crimes committed by animals. It's 12 minutes away from the latest in the news. This is your song quiz. Let us go through to some of the song quiz guesses. Is it Run to Paradise? Ask Jordan in Golden Grove. No, it's not. Is it When Tomorrow Comes, the Eurythmics, asked Pete. No. Is it Bad Moon Rising? No, it's not. We have but one winner, and that is Lee in Park Home. If you guessed it was King of the Mountain, well, your name is Lee in Park Home. Everybody else, I am going to play the song for you in just a moment. But if you are listening in the regions, it is time to go and hang out with Narelle Graham.
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6: Hello to you on this Friday afternoon. It is 10 minutes to three. Don't worry, I will also play the solution to Joe's song quiz this afternoon. It went like this. I know she just gave it away. Did you hear what it was? Did you hear what the winner was? Well, you've got to find out if you didn't hear with Joe before the news at 3 o'clock this afternoon on ABC Radio South Australia and Broken Hill. So I know that you would be aware that the Friday chill out usual session is not happening, but I couldn't deny you a chill out session on the ABC on a Friday. So while my good friends Nick and Joe are not available this afternoon, very fortunately, my other good friends, Julie and Chuck, are available. So that's who you're going to be hearing from this afternoon, Julie Kimberley and also Chuck Haslett on your radio between 3 o'clock and 4 o'clock this afternoon. Julie is your Saturday mornings presenter from ABC Riverland, and Chuck is your Saturday mornings presenter from ABC North and West. We have each chosen a topic to discuss this afternoon, and we want you to get involved to share your stories, and you don't have to wait to be able to do that. 1300 160 222 is the number for you to call your ABC. That's different to the one you use for Joe. Or you can text on 0467 922 783. I want to talk to you about any great restoration projects that you have been involved with, and you will hear from Chuck. He wants you to tell him about your sleeping habits, and he has some good stories to tell you about what's going on with him. Do you have a trick that helps you get off to sleep? And Julie Kimberley wants to know this afternoon, if you had 20 minutes with an alien, what would you ask? What questions would you ask? And also, what food would you get them to try? So all of that coming up on ABC Radio South Australia and Broken Hill this afternoon. But we couldn't go past this one before the news. Eurovision Song Contest. It is underway in Vienna, Austria, and Australia's hopes rest on Delta Goodrum, who is singing the track Eclipse and competing against contestants from more than 30 other nations. So Austria has the hosting rights because they were crowned the Eurovision winner in 2025. The first two semi-finals were broadcast here on Wednesday. The second semi-final was broadcast in Australia. It was so early this morning. I think it was about 4:30 this morning. So Delta performed in semi-final two, and she was on stage around 5:30 this morning, local time. So here's a little bit of the coverage this morning from SBS as Delta took to the stage. And yes, she has been catapulted through to the grand final. So she is still in the running representing Australia at Eurovision. Here's how semi-final two unfolded.
7: The pride. Oh, we're all bursting, aren't we?
8: They are absolutely bursting.
7: And let me tell you, the checklist of Eurovision requirements has been well and truly ticked in this song.
8: Oh. You might be watching a person on a swing, but we're actually watching a giant gold piano being shuffled down the runway, ready for Delta's performance. They're fixing her dress. Oh, she looks resplendent.
7: Resplendent. Some say luminescent.
8: Rudy Hill RSL is ready to host in 2027. This was worth waking up for Australia. Our golden girl, Delta Goodrum, with her song, Eclipse.

0: Effortless.
1: That's how you Eurovision effortlessly, exactly.
0: We haven't seen that tonight. We haven't seen somebody own a number. Just, you felt the ease and the confidence, the hair flicks, the grace.
1: Cheeky smiles.
0: Oh.
1: Everything, the notes. Oh,
0: goodness. Oh, okay.
1: All right, calm down.
0: Okay.
2: Note perfect is what they're calling it. So you're hearing their SBS hosts, Courtney Act and also Danny Estrin, and of course, Delta Goodrum, singing Eclipse this morning on Eurovision. 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And for those who do want to sleep in, that's me, I can tell you, or relive the excitement, SBS will air primetime access all areas broadcasts over the next few days each night at 7:30. And you might find that Eurovision pops up in your Friday bumper sticker challenge. Details to come. But the winner of the song quiz on Joe's program just before me this afternoon was Lee, who correctly identified that she was playing just the teeniest, tiniest little bit of Midnight Oil's King of the Mountain. 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
1: ABC News with Isabella Carboni. Good afternoon. The state government's move to lift a ban on fracking in the state's southeast looks set

0: to be defeated, with One Nation and the Liberals both going on the public record saying they won't support the bill. The state government plans to lift the moratorium 2 years before it's due to expire, but will need crossbench support to get it through the upper house of parliament. In a video posted to Facebook, One Nation MLC Carlos Caremba and member for MacKillop Jason Virgo said fracking in the southeast was a stupid idea and they won't support it. Opposition member Nicola Santafanti has told ABC the Liberals won't support the bill either.
1: We moved that moratorium almost 8 years ago. And, you know, we absolutely support prime agricultural land down in the southeast. And we won't be looking to support the government's bill.
0: Earlier today, Premier Peter Malinauskas said the decision to try and lift the southeast fracking ban is based on science and economics.
2: The Iran war has demonstrated to everybody that energy security has to be top of mind in our policy considerations, that we've got to make decisions to address energy security in this country.
0: Federal Health Minister Mark Butler says all six passengers from the cruise ship at the centre of a deadly hantavirus outbreak have arrived in Perth in good health. The four Australian citizens, one permanent resident and one New Zealander, touched down in Perth just after 11 a.m. local time. They'll now spend the next 3 weeks quarantining at the Bullsbrook Centre for National Resilience, about 40 kilometres northeast of Perth. Mr Butler says the six will now be subject to further health checks.
3: There are no symptoms, both during the duration of the flight and through the initial health assessment that was conducted at RAF Base Pierce. They will be subject to a further, more detailed health assessment now they've arrived at the quarantine facility.
0: An unqualified massage therapist has been jailed for 13 years after admitting to the sexual assault of 61 female clients over a period of 9 months. 39-year-old Sumit Satish Rastogi previously pleaded guilty to 97 offences, which include multiple counts of aggravated indecent assault and indecent filming while working at a Glenelg massage parlour in Adelaide's western suburbs. Outside court, two of his victims said they were happy with the sentence imposed and implored women to speak up when something doesn't feel right. The 39-year-old will be eligible for parole in 2035. New South Wales Ambulance has confirmed it's treated 7 students for a drug overdose at a Central Coast High School. Sarah Forster reports.
4: Students at Brisbane Waters Secondary College, Umina, began to show signs of being drug affected just after 11 o'clock this morning, prompting 6 ambulances to respond. Paramedics treated 7 students for what they've described as an MDMA overdose. 3 were taken to Gosford Hospital, where they are all in stable conditions. The other 4 were sent home with their parents after being treated on the scene. Police are investigating and paramedics remain present in case any more students show signs of being affected.
0: A landmark federal court ruling that the exclusion of a transgender woman from a female-only app constituted unlawful gender identity discrimination has been upheld on appeal. Roxanne Tickle was previously awarded $10,000 in compensation in the case against the Giggle for Girls app and its founder, Sal Grover. A judge ruled she was indirectly discriminated against due to her gender identity after her access to the social media platform was restricted in 2021. The federal court has today found there were 2 instances of direct discrimination against Ms. Tickle and awarded damages of $20,000. A South Australian whale watching tour operator says beachgoers may begin to see an increase in whale breaches along the state's coast. This follows reports of whales breaching off the shores of Glenelg in Adelaide's southeast. Tour operator Rod Keogh has told 891 ABC Adelaide he believes the whales could have been humpbacks migrating to Western Australia.
5: Pretty common behaviour this time of the year as they're travelling, a bit of communication and bits and pieces like that. So yeah, it's really, really exciting times.
0: South Australia's weather, Port Lincoln, rain 21, Port Pirie, rain increasing 25, Renmark, partly cloudy 25, Mount Gambier, partly cloudy 21, Adelaide, cloudy 23. 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
7: Hello to you on a Friday afternoon. It is 5 minutes past 3 and I will take you through

0: 1-600-222 to call. And the text line for you, 0467-922-783. Bend it, shape it, make it work for you. Thinking of things like singing, costumes, maybe Europe. Here's one to get you started. So Eurovision, absolutely fabulous. What do you think? Hey? I know you can do better than I am. 0467-922-783. I also just quietly think Nilpois would be an excellent license plate or a bumper sticker. If you can read this, Nilpois, like you're too close, that sort of thing. So keep your bumper stickers coming through. And we couldn't deny you a Friday chill out session on ABC Radio this afternoon. So my good friends, Nick and Joe, are not available to chill this afternoon. Fortunately, my other good friends, Julie Kimberley and Chuck Haslett, are available. Julie is your Saturday mornings presenter from ABC Riverland. Julie, good afternoon.
1: Hello, Narelle. Thanks for having me on your chill out.
0: It is so nice to be with you this afternoon. And Chuck Haslett is your Saturday morning presenter from ABC North and West. Chuck, we're getting feedback on your line. I'm hearing myself back again, which is so something's wrong with the tech there. We might get you to disconnect and reconnect again because I think there's something wrong with the settings, unfortunately, and we're just getting feedback on the line, which is impossible to keep going. We have each chosen a topic to discuss with you this afternoon, and we're hoping you will all get involved in sharing your story. So what are the topics we have for discussion? Don't give away too much, Julie, but what's the topic that you're bringing to the table this afternoon?
1: My topic comes from my fascination with crop circles, and then it leads us down a bit of a garden path around Stonehenge and back to where perhaps I've come from, and then a little afternoon tea with maybe the people who've created them. Is that enough?
0: Yeah, that's beautiful. Okay. That is totally perfect. All right. Alien Invasion coming your way with Julie. And I'm still getting feedback. Have we got you there, Chuck?
2: Oh. I'm here. I'm not sure whether I've solved the problem, though. How are you, Narelle?
0: Sorry. There's something wrong with the settings there. I think you might be in a mix minus or something. Every time that I'm speaking, I'm hearing myself back again. So maybe we can get ABC Port Pirie to talk to Master Control and sort something out with that. But I want to be talking to people about great restoration projects. And I know that Chuck wants to talk about sleeping habits this afternoon. We've already had a text through Julie Kimberley.
1: Oh, really?
0: Yeah, saying, hi, Narelle, I'm just wondering if we really need to know about Ian's sleeping habits.
1: Valid point. It depends how far we delve.
0: It is, yeah, for sure. So, and Sean from Mount Gambier is saying, Eurovision, we are not part of the union. What the? Yeah, I know it's weird, isn't it? Have you ever thought much about Eurovision, Julie, and why we're involved?
1: Yeah, a lot about Eurovision. I think we're involved because we just had this deep love and fascination with it for a very long time, and because we're so multicultural. You know, it's kind of, we just pushed our way in. I think we just kept fighting for the right to be there, and somehow they allowed us at some point. So, yeah, I think I love Eurovision, Narelle.
0: I do too.
1: Have you
0: seen the movie about Eurovision? I think it's got Will Ferrell in it. I forget what it's called.
1: Yes, I have seen the movie and it's wonderful.
0: It's so good.
1: Isn't it? It's great. So, lots of good things come from Eurovision, that's for sure, and lots of great people. I'm surprised by Delta's entry, though, this year, I must say.
0: Oh, really? In a good way?
1: Yeah. Well, I don't know. I think it may be somebody a little bit more obscure. I wasn't expecting such a big star, even though we've had big stars in the past. I kind of love it when they have those really obscure people and give them a go.
0: Yeah, that's nice too. Chuck, I reckon we've sorted things out. Chuck?
1: Maybe on the phone. Could Chuck pick up the phone?
0: Maybe we might have to have Chuck on the

0: afternoon instead. All right, we'll kick things off in a moment with great restoration projects. You're on ABC Radio South Australia on Broken Hill, 23 degrees at the moment in Loxton.
1: Why aren't journalists allowed to tell you everything they see in court cases, and are those with means gaming suppression orders? We asked the self-described queen of banning things, retired Supreme Court Judge Betty King. 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
0: Bumper sticker, says Stacey from Cleve. No denial, Delta. Get it? Like the Nile Delta? Oh. No denial, Delta. In Egyptian, Eurovision. Eurovision. Stacey from Cleve. And she has some sleep tips for Chook as well, if we can hopefully get him to join the conversation at some point, hopefully very, very soon. We're just working on that in the background. So let me kick things off this afternoon with stories of a great restoration project. So, Julie, I had the good fortune to head off to Murray Bridge this week and meet the wonderful people who are involved in the National Rally of Riley Motorcars. Many of those have painstakingly restored their cars over years and years. So we're talking about car parts in the kitchen, in the living room, on the dining table. And among the people I met were John and Cheryl Paul, who restored a Riley RNE.
3: And I bought it as a poor old wreck that had laid in a paddock for 20 years. Yeah.
0: What had it been doing for those 20 years?
3: Sitting in a half a shed. And he wouldn't sell it. He wouldn't let anybody look at it. He wouldn't let anybody go near it.
0: So how did it eventually come up for sale?
3: He passed away and all his stuff was all auctioned. Yeah. You just got to wait. Yeah.
0: When you brought it home after it had spent 20 years in the half a shed, what did your wife Cheryl say?
3: I brought it home on a trailer from the auction house where it was sold and backed it into the yard, and my wife seen it and she said, I don't know what it is, but you can take it straight to the tip.
0: I think everybody's had an experience with a family member who's thought that. Hello, Chook. Are you there?
4: Gee, I tell you what, very traumatic here in the studio at Port Pirie, Narelle. Yeah, I nearly threw this microphone out the window, but, you know, Kate, drink water. My boss has sorted out whatever issues it was.
0: Good
4: so
0: on
4: she
0: her.
4: Should be pretty right now.
0: Yeah,
4: I think.
0: Yeah, it's fine. Yeah, it's perfect, actually. It's very, very good. Okay, Julie, talking restorations, have you done some restoration work over the years?
5: You know what? Not personally, but I've watched other people do restorations. And this is really bizarre, but I've got a really good friend whose father did up an old MGB GT.
0: Ooh.
5: And also my father-in-law did up the exact same car oceans away in the UK at the same time, more or less. And both gentlemen sadly have passed since. But it has been beautiful to watch those restorations, you know, over the years, and just the investment in time, money, love, blood,
0: yeah,
5: sweat, tears, all of that.
0: Sad to hear that they have passed. However, asking for a friend, what happened to the MGs?
5: Well, one's still in the family, and I think my husband's hoping it might get put on a boat one day and sent to Australia. Because they can't drive it, right? They drive it very rarely, should I say. It sits in the garage, sadly, most of the time.
0: Yeah.
5: But because it's an open top, of course. But he's hoping that one day it might just turn up here. You never know.
0: Oh, that would be wonderful, wouldn't it? We want to hear people's stories about great restoration projects at the moment that you have done. 1300 160 222. Chook, can I ask you, how do you feel about an MG? Is that would that be a car that you would like to have in the drive?
4: Well, I'd love to have it in the drive, but I probably wouldn't be able to fit into it, probably. But,
0: no, there's no top. You can spill out the top, mate.
4: Yeah, good point. Good point. Just roll out the top. But, yeah, no, they're beautiful, beautiful-looking vehicles. Beautiful-looking vehicles for sure. But as far as restoring things are concerned, the one thing I need to restore is my friendship with my boss, Kate Drinkwater, after all the swearing that was going on trying to get on air. But the restoring my end, and this is going to sound really corny because we do a lot of sport on Saturday mornings,
0: yeah,
4: is restoring cricket bats. Cricket bats are so expensive.
0: Yeah.
4: And what happens is, of course, restoring meaning sanding them back and re-oiling bats from years gone by.

0: I recently, I won't give my age away, even though it's 59 going on 60, but in past years, I've started taking on over 50s cricket, which is the growth of veterans cricket is soaring around Australia, and people in their 50s and 60s are playing veterans cricket. And I started playing again when I was 52 or so. And instead of buying a brand new bat, which probably costs $600, $700, $800, I had plenty of
1: Ooh.
0: cricket bats from past years that I used to use. So I just sanded them back and oiled them up, and good as new.
1: Perfect.
0: I still don't hit the ball very well, but at least I've got
1: It's
0: at
1: still
0: least
1: a
0: I've got
1: hole
0: a
1: in it.
0: yeah, at least I've got a nice looking bat. But
1: Oh, you should sell them.
0: now, well, probably with all due respects, Narelle, none of them are worth that much, to be
1: Yeah.
0: honest. I mean, I'm a bit of a collector of memorabilia, so I've got some cricket bats there that I've never used with a ball on them because they've got signatures of Viv Richards and others, etc., on them. So, but yeah, as far as restoring goes, that's something that I think is what a lot of us do.
1: Yeah.
0: Whether it be a tennis racket getting it restrung, or whether it be a cricket bat being re-sanded and re-oiled or re-handled. I think that's something that a lot of us do at all ages.
1: Yeah. Julie, how do you think you would feel about somebody in your house being involved? Because you've got children as well, who are nearly adults now. But if they were taking over the dining room and the kitchen and the lounge room with a
2: Well,
1: restoration
2: Narelle, let's
1: project.
2: just say my husband works on mountain bikes obsessively, and
1: Right.
2: he has restored his own, certain number of bikes. We won't name the number, but apparently you can never have too many. So I can understand this, fascination that Chook has with restoring the old cricket bats, because they're restoring all the old push bikes as well. It's a real thing to have like something that's quite antique and do it up and put new pedals on it and chains. And yeah, I kind of love it actually. I love the nostalgia of it all, that
0: And
2: someone else has ridden it. And yeah.
0: with that in mind, also, Narelle, as far as the bikes go, and there's quite a few organisations, and whether it be men's sheds or whatever, that actually get old bikes and get them up to a standard to give away to kids that are less fortunate.
1: Yeah, I've got a few they could
0: Yes.
1: have actually.
0: Yeah.
1: We keep thinking,
0: Yeah.
1: we keep
0: So.
1: looking at them there going, kids have grown out of them. We're talking about bikes that sort of fit on the end of the parents' bikes, when the kids are
2: Oh.
1: really little so they can pedal and stuff. But I mean, they're 16 and 12
2: I would
1: now,
2: like to see
1: so
2: that now,
1: I want to see Chook on one. We should
2: I
1: do
2: want to see
1: that.
2: Chook in an MG now.
0: Yeah, absolutely. Well, me not fitting into an MG with that bike that you've got a double seated, I'd sit in both of those seats on myself. But
1: You
0: but
1: know,
0: yeah.
1: this is ABC Radio.

0: restoring things myself. I will get somebody else to fix things for me. Really passionate about reusing and not throwing things away. Hate it when we've got to throw things away. And I must tell you about the great hairdryer incident of 2026 in a moment. But I bought this dressing table and I planned to restore it. And I sent a picture of it to a friend before I bought it, who encouraged me, saying, I would shabby chic the stuffing out of that. And I thought, yeah, I'm going to do this. And I'm going to sand it back and I'm going to paint it and it's going to be beautiful. And it's going to be there in my bedroom. I'm going to look at it and go, I restored that. I never laid a finger on it. It sat out in the backyard and I gave it away when I moved. Oh. After negotiating on the website for, you know, we won $100. Oh, would you take 90? I don't know what the prices were, but you know what it's like. And we had this hairdryer that I only bought at Christmas time. And my daughter said to me, it's not going well. And I'm like, oh, let's have a go at it. Flames shot out the bottom of this thing. Yeah. So we didn't try to restore that.
1: No. My daughter actually just walked out to the kitchen the other week with her hair sucked into the back of her hairdryer.
0: Oh, yes, hairdryer accidents. Yes. You've had a hairdryer accident. 1-300-160-222. Do hairdryers trouble you, Chook?
2: No. No, it's they certainly don't. They certainly don't. But I can imagine that they'd be a little bit troublesome. But maybe my kids, my two girls that are in their 20s, they might have had some issues. But yeah, no, I haven't got enough hair to bother anyone with anything.
0: 1-300-160-222. We're talking about your restoration projects here on ABC Radio South Australia and Broken Hill this afternoon. It's coming up on 21 minutes past 3.
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0: Well, Greg has called in from Wongan Hills. G'day, Greg.
7: Hills, but I live in Clare now, and I know Chook through football umpiring, but

0: Ford Roadster, Model A Ford.
1: And how's that going?
0: Well, I bought it, and it hadn't been started since 1995, so I've got it just recently registered.
1: So have you got parts all over the house, or is this a shed project?
0: Definitely a shed project. It's slightly being, I guess, resto-modded, but it's essentially as it drove out of the factory in 1928.
1: Oh, my goodness, oh. That's awesome. And it hasn't started since 1995.
0: Yeah, the gentleman that restored it back then, I think, passed away shortly after, and it sat in the shed ever since.
1: And how did it end up in your hands, Greg?
0: A fellow just down the road was going through a separation and was looking to cash out some projects, and I happened to find it there and bought it off him.
1: Good on you. When it's finished, can Chook have a ride?
0: I reckon Chook might just squeeze in the front.
2: There's a fair bit of fat shaming going on this afternoon.
1: You started it, Chook, so I think it's okay.
2: Greg's a very good man. He's a very good man and a very good umpire, and I'm thinking that he mentioned that vehicle drove out of the factory in 1928.
1: Yeah.
2: I've known Greg for a fair while. He's a lovely fella, and I'm tipping that it might have been him that actually drove it out of the factory in 1928.
1: Maybe so. All right. This is ABC Radio, and in a moment, we're going to tackle Chook's subject this afternoon. He wants to know about your sleeping habits. I've got Y1E for you first. This is Stimulation. ABC Radio, South Australia, Broken Hill. And don't forget your bumper sticker challenge, Eurovision.

0: If that doesn't take you back, nothing will. Wah1E, stimulation on ABC Radio South Australia and Broken Hill. This is the Regional Chill Out with me, Narelle Graham, also Chuck Haslett, your Saturday morning presenter on ABC North and West, and Julie Kimberley, who is your Saturday morning presenter in the Riverland of South Australia. Hello, guys.
1: Hello again.
2: Narelle.
0: Yes. So, and Bumper Sticker Challenge, I think hopefully you guys are working on some of these as well, but you're Eurovision is the theme, and what we need is a bumper sticker that fits the theme. You bend it, you shape it, you make it work for you. My example was Absolutely Fabulous and also Nil Poi, which I think is an excellent license plate. Phil has sent in Eurovision. It's all Greek to me. 0467 922 783. And Helen suggests that Eurovision low key, which I guess she's tapping into the singing. I really like that. I think it's very, very clever. Chuck, you want to talk about sleeping habits, and we've got a few texts on this.
2: Yeah, the subject of sleeping's become fairly interesting for me because my eldest daughter, Lauren, and James have become new parents, and I've become a grandparent for the first time. Oh. And, of course, young Louis, he's decided, well, I don't care what my parents think. I'm going to wake up whatever time I want to, and we all know what it's like with young kids. But my youngest is 23, so I'm not used to having a baby around, and I'm not used to probably giving advice to people that have got young babies because it's been so long since I've been there and done that, if you like. So I know Lauren and James are having some fun with Louis as far as the sleep or lack of sleep or the times of sleep. But to carry on further, I think being a Friday subject, the chill out session on a Friday, I, for the last 16 years, have been working for the ABC, and once a week on a Saturday morning, I host the show from 6 till 9, and I live about a half an hour away from the studio. So I basically wake up about 4 o'clock, half past 4 on a Saturday morning to get to the show and do the show. And I find that Friday nights, I can't sleep because your brain is thinking about what if my alarm doesn't work or
0: yeah,
2: or what's the show going to be like tomorrow morning. So I'm interested as to what people do in regards to getting to sleep. Is it don't drink coffee after midday? Is it go for a walk in the afternoon? Is it something that we shouldn't mention that might be a bit of how do you do for a bit of exercise before you go to sleep? You know, all of these things, I'm open to suggestions, and I think that there's a lot of people are probably in the same boat as I.
0: Yeah.
2: There's a lot of people that might wake up 5 days a week early in the morning, but I think when it's one day a week early in the morning, that's a different situation as well. Do you know what I mean? Like, it's.
0: I agree. 1300 160 222. We had a suggestion early on that we really need to know about Ian's sleeping habits. That must be nightmares for some, suggests the same texter. I'm sure it's one of your mates, Chuck. I'm sure it's one of your mates.
2: Well Julie... was. Was.
0: What are your
2: I'm not sure who it is, but there might not be mates anymore.
0: Julie, you must be in the same situation with trying to wake up on a Saturday after maybe getting out of bed a little bit later during the week.
1: Yes and no. I get up a couple of mornings early, so I don't have that same like reaction Chuck does, but I used to, and I used to really struggle to sleep on that Friday night, like you're saying. But I think now I've got my rhythm, and I'm surprised, Chuck, that you haven't, after 15 years, got that muscle memory and allow yourself to just go to sleep.
2: I think also, Julie, like, once again, I don't know. You know, a lot of people say, you know, you shouldn't watch TV, you know, an hour or so before you go to bed. You know, before you go to bed, don't have the TV on for an hour, or definitely don't have TV on in your bedroom while you're in bed about to go to sleep. But Friday nights, of course, during footy season in particular, and quite often during cricket season, there's sport on Friday night.
1: So, and you have to talk about it the next day, right?
2: I don't have to. I don't have to. I just love watching it.
1: Yeah. But
2: you know,
1: will do.
2: So yeah. So it's a tricky one, and it's an interesting one. And I think everyone's, you know, it's a bit like a how long's a piece of string. I think everyone's got their own different ways of doing things when it comes to needing to sleep or wanting to sleep, or there might be a snorer in the house that wakes you up, and you know, how do you get back to sleep when you have woken up in the middle of the night? All those sorts of things. So everyone's different, I guess.
1: Yeah, my husband was sucking the walls in last Friday night, can I just say, that he put himself out on the lounge, thankfully. But, you know, Chuck, you know what I do? And this is those frequency tones. Are you, either of you into them? The solfeggios and the binaural beats. And I put them on next to my bed and they just help me lull off to sleep and do a little bit of meditation, breathing, all that kind of stuff. So,
2: And like with the CPAP machines for those snorers that, that you know, all those sorts of things, like the conversation, whether you, if you're talking down the local hotel, Narelle, for at 10 different people or 12 different people, you'll get 12 different stories. They'll be different.
0: Yeah, everyone's for sure. Shawnee Mount Gambier has some advice. I haven't heard this one before, so this might be one to try. Narelle, lemongrass. So you get a stem piece of the lemongrass and you score the side of it with a knife. You throw it in a mug. You fill the mug with boiling water. You let it sit until it's the desired drinking temperature for you and you drink it before bed. It will be the best night's sleep ever, reckon Sean.
2: Okay.
0: Cool. But you might not want to do that when you want to get up in the next morning, though, because you don't want that feeling of, oh, I'm going to have a really good night's sleep. You almost want to be on edge so you don't sleep through the alarm.
2: The one thing that I'll ask is, where am I going to get some lemongrass?
1: A banana peel, I've heard, works as well.
0: Oh, really?
1: Yeah, apparently you can boil up a banana peel and that'll help you sleep. Oh, or even those teas, you know, the little herbal teas, the nighttime teas?
0: Yeah.
2: I have an alarm clock that, and once again, this is another habit. A lot of people set two or three alarms and press the button two or three times and finally get up on the fourth one or whatever. Saturday mornings, I've actually got a thought process that, right, I'll set a couple of alarms. And I'll also get Peter Richens, who's the producer of the Saturday morning show, who lives in Port Pirie, to ring me if he hasn't heard from me by a certain time as another alarm. The issue that I have also with the health issues that I had, Narelle, which is another issue that I have with sleeping, is I'm deaf in one ear. So if my good ear is in the pillow... And my not good ear is so I won't hear the alarm anyway. So
0: See, I keep your good ear out. Put an ear trumpet in it. That's what you'll have to do. On the tea thing, Mickey, who

0: I adore, who works on the program. He's off at the moment, but he has some teas that he drinks. And he gave me three of them to try, so that he said, you have a really good night's sleep, you know, try these. So I had the first one night, and then I woke up the next morning and I grabbed the two remaining ones. I went out the back, I dug a 6-foot hole and I buried them in it. It was the most revolting thing I've ever tasted, and it didn't work. For
1: oh,
0: me,
1: really?
0: It didn't work for me.
1: I don't want to make you feel bad, Chook, but I'm just one of those people who can fall asleep, and I feel really guilty saying that out loud.
2: Yeah, no,
1: but you know, when other people are white knuckling on the runway, getting on a plane, I'll be asleep. It's my go-to mechanism of just crash out, Julie. It'll all be done.
2: I find that when I'm asleep, I'm okay. It's just actually getting to sleep is my biggest issue. When I'm asleep, there's a very strong chance that the whole of Gladstone, the whole of Georgetown, the whole of Laura, the whole of Jamestown could probably hear me snoring. It's just the getting to sleep is the issue.
0: Reports.
1: Those little nose clips. Has anyone tried those?
0: No, I haven't. I believe they're very good, but I'm worried that then I'll end up with a bigger nose.

0: A couple of more entries into the Bumper Sticker Challenge, which if you've just joined us on ABC Radio South Australia and Broken Hill, is Eurovision, because Delta has catapulted herself into the grand final of Eurovision. Mary suggests more flats than a broken tyre. Oh, 0467 922 783. I'm sure she doesn't mean Delta. She means people from those other countries, the other 30 nations. And Wayne suggests Delta strikes a chord, which is also very good. 23 degrees at the moment in Loxton. You're on ABC Radio, South Australia and Broken Hill. Narelle Graham is my name. And joining me on this Friday afternoon, Julie Kimberley, your Saturday morning presenter for the Riverland, and also Chuck Haslett, who is your Saturday morning presenter for ABC North and West and ABC Air Peninsula. Julie's topic is coming up, and Julie, tease us again with what that is.
1: Well, it comes from my fascination, or fixation, should I say, with crop circles. That you know, I've got the books, I've watched the documentaries, I check out all the new circles as they appear.

0: I tell you what, after the G-string joke, that's thrown me, to be honest. But, I mean, we all very heavily watch. I'm not sure whether you guys are into AI, but I think that it won't be anything written in words. I reckon we should do a bumper sticker with a picture of Europe and somehow, with AI, tack Australia on to make Australia look like it's part of Europe on a sticker.
1: Like a dangly earring or something.
0: Yeah.
1: Hanging like, off the bottom of Europe.
0: Yeah, like particularly when Delta wins it, because let's face it, she should win it.
2: She's doing very well, and that would be great, because there'd be plenty of people out there who would then look at that map and believe that that is exactly where we're located.
0: And of course, the song that she's singing is called Eclipse, so you could probably throw in an eclipse picture on the bumper sticker as well, because that's the name of the song she's singing. So yeah, a lot of people are very clever with AI. So I'm sure when Delta wins, touch wood, and fingers crossed, when she wins, there'll be a lot of things celebrating. But I do believe, and this is getting off the subject slightly, but it's still on the Eurovision. Is even if we win it, we can't host it. Is that right?
1: I believe that's true.
0: Yeah, I think it's right. Even though we win it, we don't host it. We have to hand it over to a European country. So
2: unless we do physically move the country to Europe.
1: Well, unless we pay.
0: If anyone can do it, you can do it, Narelle Graham.
2: There was a song which I really like, because, and I think this would be a great name for a band as well, but a couple of years ago there was a song called Alcohol is Free, and I just love the idea of putting up a band poster, you know, playing tonight at the Port Pirie Hotel. Alcohol is free. You'd get a lot of people along to those gigs, right?
0: Have you seen that sign
1: that says "free beer, free here tomorrow"?
2: Oh,
0: yeah. And tomorrow never comes.
1: Tomorrow never comes.
2: Okay. Yes.
1: I was just thinking about if we have Eurovision here, we'd have to pay for the petrol these days, surely, just to get everyone here.
2: Yeah, true.
1: Those planes.
2: Yeah. So, Julie, you want to talk about spending time with an alien?
1: I do. So, like I was saying earlier, the crop circles, just totally fixated on them. I mean, there's a lot of speculation about how they're made, and a lot of people think aliens have created them. Personally, I'm not convinced. I think they could actually be made by nature, like a snowflake, you know, along those lines.
2: Yeah.
1: So something magnetic, just a force of nature that happens. But then we've never been able to record it happening. So no one's actually caught one or has anyone on film being created. So then, you know, I thought, what if we had 20 minutes with an alien, afternoon tea with an alien, what questions would you ask them? And what would you make them to eat? I know the two don't sound connected, but they kind of do.
2: My first
1: question is, do you make the crop circles or do you know who does?
2: Fair enough. I think it's the farmers making the crop circles, but I'm not an alien, so what would I know? Or am I?
1: I don't know. We'll have to find out. Well, dear Narelle.
2: What else are you asking them?
1: Well, I just felt like that would solve one of the greatest mysteries right now, right?
2: Do you
1: make them? Would you ask them if I could take a look around their spaceship, and can they take me for a ride, of course? And I'd make them, I know this sounds wacky, but you know when people will talk about aliens and they say that they've seen them, met them, been abducted by them, they're always skinny. The reports are always that they're super skinny.
2: Yeah.
1: So I would want to make them baked goods like cupcakes and donuts that have sugar, because I don't think they have sugar in their diet somehow.
2: Right.
1: If they're all super thin, right? So I'd then like to offer them, would they like a cupcake recipe to take with them?
2: 0467 922 783. What would you be asking of an alien, and what would you be serving them for afternoon tea? Jabba the Hutt, there was an alien who wasn't skinny.
1: Ooh, that is true. But also
2: never abducted anyone. He just held Princess Leia very close, didn't he? I don't know if I want to see them eat. I've recently seen Project Hail Mary, and here's how that goes. This is with Ryan Gosling and Rocky, the alien.
3: His eating habits are exotic.
4: Chris, look disgust when eat.
5: How do you look when you eat?
4: It look beautiful.
5: Show me. Oh my God. Oh my God.

0: gosh, the visuals on that.
1: Yes, it's so good.
0: Written pork crackle Norel, sorry, but that's hilarious.
1: Do you have any thoughts, Chuck Haslett, on what you would ask an alien?
2: Well, my initial thoughts are, can we have a health check on Julie? What the hell is she... What the hell is she thinking? What sort of a subject is this?
0: What's in the Kool-Aid in the Riverland?
2: Narelle, I've got to say that I spend a fair bit of time on Saturday afternoons. After I get out of the studio, I follow a lot of footy. And Shane Atkinson, these guys should remain nameless, but I spend a lot of time with a couple of aliens, Bryce Winnan and Shane Atkinson. And I don't need to ask them what they eat, because I already know what they eat at the local football canteens. But speaking of aliens, if you want to know anything about aliens and want to know anything about spaceships, etc., my favourite Martian, the TV show. Yes.
1: Yeah, and he was skinny too.
2: He was skinny, and he was the best Martian there ever was. And I even love watching the repeats just now. But What would I ask an alien if I saw an alien for the first time? Well, the obvious question, Julie, is what the hell are you doing here?
0: Yeah, I did have that on my list as well. What are you here for? Like, of course, we want to know, right? And, you know, you just mentioned my favourite alien, but what about Alf as well? Do you remember Alf and the X-Files?
2: Yes.
0: We have this real deep fascination with what's out there.
3: Yeah.
0: And, you know, I think surely there's a question. Everyone's got a question. Yeah. I can't wait to see what people ask.
1: Well, there's a texter who wants to, who would be asking, what have you done with Elvis? That is the first question that I've asked the aliens, says that texter. What was the answer? If you've already asked it, and somebody else suggesting that they would feed them pork crackle for lunch.
0: Well, that's pretty delicious, actually. That's a good one.
3: It is a good one.
0: Do you know what I'd like to make for them? Is popcorn as well. And it's a bit of an ego thing too, because I think that it would be fascinating, right, if you have never seen popcorn before and got this tiny little kernel and you put a whole bunch of them together in this hot oil and then it just goes crazy, yeah? I imagine seeing that for the first time would be quite fascinating.
1: Yes, am I right or wrong? True. No, you are. You're right. You're right. That would blow their tiny little oil. There are massive, massive brains, wouldn't it?
0: Apparently, maybe.
1: Yeah.
0: So, yeah, what would you feed them, Narelle?
1: I don't know. I really don't know. I would just think that it would be sort of the normal stuff. Can you imagine if they lived with you? I wonder if that would be like having teenagers, where you go to the supermarket and you come back home and you load up the pantry and you load up the fridge and the teenager comes out of their room and goes, there's nothing to eat.
0: Yep, I guarantee. Or maybe they're the absolute opposite and they just, like, completely devour everything. Well, teenagers do that too.
1: Yeah, yeah, for sure.
2: Probably, Narelle, you'd ask an alien whether they'd like a unicorn or a mermaid to eat.
1: Yes.
2: No, they don't exist either.
1: And then you could give them anything. Yeah. Oh,
0: so,
1: I see what you're saying.
0: Hang on, Chuck. Yes. What about the crop circles, Chuck? What's your view on those?
2: My view on that is farmers are having a great time.
1: Yeah, I think.
0: Really?
2: Farmers are having a good time and they're having a bit of fun with us, I think.
1: Robin,
2: hey, sorry to cut in, Narelle, but can I just go back to my topic? Julie.
0: Yes.
2: I want to get to sleep tonight. Will you stop talking about aliens?
0: Well, maybe that's your problem.
1: Robin and Keith says, I would ask, can you please take your brother Donald back?
2: I like that one.
0: Oh, yeah. I just got that.
2: I think part of Donald's already gone, to be honest.
0: And his orange hair dye, maybe.
1: 0467 922 783. Gannett is in Tarawi. Hello.
4: Hello.
1: Have you got a song suggestion for us?
4: Yeah, I saw the thing coming out of the sky. There's one big...
1: Oh, yes, yes. What's it called? Keep going, keep going.
4: Oh, I saw the thing coming out of that sky.

0: one big. Oh, I've forgotten it now. The purple people eater.
1: The purple
0: people. One big horn, one big horn, and one big eye.
1: That's right. Here it is.
0: Yeah.
1: Oh. Very nice suggestion, Gannett.
2: Well, I saw a thing coming out of the sky. It had a one long horn and one big eye. Like a Mr. Shaking in the city. It looks like a purple people eater.

0: gruff.
1: I wouldn't eat you cause you're so tough.
0: It was a one-eyed one.
2: I used to sing this song at school, Narelle.
3: Same. We, this was something that we had at school. What about you, Chook? Did they sing it at your school?
4: Not that I remember, but I love that. That's a great suggestion.
3: It's a very cute song, isn't it? They only eat purple people anyway.
4: Yeah, well, there you go.
2: So we're safe.
4: Yeah, we're safe.
3: We're all very safe from the purple people letter. Oh, gosh, I remember that one. There was another few great songs that we sung. Henry VIII was another one.
2: Yeah.
3: I'm Henry VIII. I've been married to the widow next door. She's been married 7 times before. Everyone was a Henry. I'm Henry VIII. I am.
2: Oh, that was from the sing-along books.
3: How can I remember that from primary school and I cannot remember what I've got to do this weekend?
2: Do you know what? I always think we should learn through singing and then we'd remember so much more.
3: Yeah.
4: Julie, you don't want to hear me sing.
2: I do. Please don't want to hear me. Before we leave you Friday afternoon fun, come on.
4: I think there's a lot of people that would be listening that would think, right, my voice is no good for singing, so maybe singing's not a great option for a lot of people. But, Narelle, I know you're a very good singer.
3: No, I'm not. I can't sing a note.
4: No, I've heard you before.
3: Single note.
4: You sing the Crows song beautifully after a win.
3: Yeah, that I do.
2: Go on, Narelle.
3: No, I'm not going to do it. Okay. The last time I sang it after a win, I couldn't talk for 2 days. Showdown, yelling at the TV. No, that's not why. No, I got sick. That was unfortunate. ABC Radio South Australia and Broken Hill. And the Bumper Sticker Challenge, just to remind you all this afternoon, is Eurovision. So we've been inspired by Delta Goodrum catapulting through to the Eurovision Grand Final. So you bend it, you shape it, you make it work for you. There

0: Phil, Eurovision, low key, more flats than a broken tyre, suggested Mary. Wayne went with Delta strikes a chord. And we have also had You're a Vision, Eurovision from Stacey in Cleve. And Denial Delta, no denial Delta. So our musicians are always looking for a better G-string. Thank you. Chuck, it's been suggested that if you were to sing, this is on my text line, that it would be a bit Johnny Cash type.
1: Oh, the burning ring of fire.
0: Yeah.
1: Absolutely.
0: What about I Told the Line? Can you give us a little bit of that?
1: No. But in a word, no. But I'm not sure who suggested that, but whoever it was, I love Johnny Cash. Absolutely love him.
0: Okay. Well, that's good. Yeah, because the voice is amazing. What would be your go-to karaoke song, Chuck Haslett?
1: Well, my karaoke song of choice is usually, and it's very, very, very random and way off anything we've already spoken about, but Losing My Religion by R.E.M.
0: Oh, really?
1: Ooh. Yeah, I love it. And only because I know the words. Yeah, I can, but I'm not going to, Nareen. I'm not going to. There's one thing
0: I've tried
1: you're talking
0: so many
1: about.
0: Ways. This is like interviewing a politician.
1: Nareen, you mentioned earlier that there might be free alcohol to attract people to a hotel. Well, you'd need a lot of free alcohol for me to drink. For me to drink to get on national radio and sing "Losing My Religion" while at 3 minutes to four on a Friday afternoon.
0: What's your go-to karaoke song, Julie Kimberly?
2: I'm going to have to say American Pie.
0: Oh, okay.
2: Yeah, where you get in with everybody, you know.
1: So you like being on stage? You like being on stage for a long time, though?
2: Do you know what? I love
1: it. It goes
2: karaoke.
1: For about 8.5 minutes, doesn't it?
2: Yeah. But you've got to get your friends and family in too. You know, everybody has to have a little part to play. But I think that's a good karaoke one for us.
1: Yeah, it is a good one.
2: And Chuck, I think we'd get you to sing on air for the right cause, would we not?
1: Oh yeah, absolutely. But you know, there's got to be preparation. I can't do it at a drop of a hat, Julie. Come on, there are standards.
0: Karen is suggesting on the text line, just back to the alien conversation, that the question that she would be asking is, what's the biggest mystery aliens can't solve? Nice.
2: Humans.
0: Great question.
1: I like that.
2: Surely it must be humans. That's why they keep coming back, apparently.
0: It's actually what's up the back passage of a human, seemingly.
1: Hey,
0: if the reports are to be believed, everybody gets probed.
1: Can I just change the subject? Let's get back on track. Control yourself, you two. I think Julie's thought way, way, way too much about this subject, Nareel.
0: You mean
1: I'm
0: Karen on the text line?
1: No. It's Julie.
0: You mean Julie in the studio?
1: I think Julie.
0: Not Karen on the text line. Julie in the
1: Julie.
0: Studio.
1: Yeah,
2: do you know
1: worried,
2: what, Chuck? Maybe that's
1: Julie.
2: Why I sleep so well, because I give it up to the universe. So just not worry about a thing.
0: Thank you so much for spending your Friday afternoons with me. Julie Kimberly, ABC Riverland, thank you, darling.
2: Thank you very much for inviting us.
0: Chuck Haslett from ABC North and West, thank you.
1: Have a great weekend, mate.
0: Thank you very much. ABC Radio South Australia, Broken Hill, after the news, sea-aged wine. Is that marketing genius? Is it a production method breakthrough? A taste sensation? Someone's been thinking, and it's happening on South Australia's Eyre Peninsula. It is time for the news now. 4 o'clock, ABC.
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4: ABC News with Isabella Carboni. Good evening. One Nation has publicly spoken out against fracking in South Australia's southeast, labelling it a stupid idea. The state government will need crossbench support in Parliament's upper house in order to lift a moratorium on fracking in the region. One Nation MLC Carlos Caremba and the member for MacKillop, Jason Virgo, attended last night's community cabinet meeting in Mount Gambier, where locals reacted angrily to the proposal. In a video posted to Facebook filmed outside the meeting, the two party colleagues expressed their support for the local community.
5: As a party, we

0: against it. It's just a stupid idea in prime agricultural land, but I wanted to come down and hear what the Premier had to say. What do you think, Jase?
1: Well, I think he's got a heard a message loud and clear from the local community that they're against it, that's for sure.
2: Premier Peter Malinauskas says the decision to try and lift the southeast fracking ban is based on science and economics.
3: The Iran war has demonstrated to everybody that energy security has to be top of mind in our policy considerations, that we've got to make decisions to address energy security in this country.
2: SA Police says 8 people have been arrested for protesting at the North Adelaide Golf Course redevelopment site. Workers have been cutting down hundreds of trees to make way for a state government-funded redevelopment of the public golf course. Police say 4 people found trespassing were arrested, as was a 27-year-old woman who allegedly chained herself to a fence around the site. 3 more women were also arrested, including a 78-year-old protester from Adelaide. The SA government and police have urged people to protest peacefully and lawfully. Federal Health Minister Mark Butler says all 6 passengers from the MV Hondius have arrived in Perth in good health. The 4 Australian citizens, 1 permanent resident and 1 New Zealander touched down in Perth late this morning local time. They will now spend the next 3 weeks quarantining at the Ballsbrook Centre for National Resilience, about 40 kilometres northeast of Perth. Mr Butler says the 6 will now be subject to further health checks.
4: There are no symptoms, both during the duration of the flight and through the initial health assessment that was conducted at Rathbase Pierce. They will be subject to a further, more detailed health assessment now they've arrived at the quarantine facility.
2: The Northern Territory has recorded its first death from diphtheria in almost a decade. Here's Olivana Lathouris with the latest.
5: We have seen cases start to increase, not just in the Northern Territory, but in various jurisdictions across Australia, including WA, Queensland and South Australia. The number of cases in the Northern Territory has now surpassed 100 over the last couple of weeks. And speaking to the Principal Public Health Medical Officer, Dr. John Boffa from the Central Australian Aboriginal Health Congress in Central Australia in the Northern Territory, he told us that there has been 1 death recorded, a young person in a remote area. He also said there's been quite a number of people being admitted to emergency departments in the Northern Territory with quite severe symptoms.
2: Australia has made it through to the grand final of the Eurovision Song Contest for the first time in 3 years. Delta Goodrum's Power Ballad Eclipse swayed the public and the jury, with the performance seeing the pop star climb onto a grand piano to deliver the final chorus. Goodrum is now second favourite for the competition, only behind Finland. Australia has never won the contest. Goodrum has described her nerves as she was waiting for the qualifiers to be announced.
6: You know, I sort of say calm, but then as it starts, then all of a sudden you're like, woo, woo, the heart starts racing, and I feel everybody. I was like, oh, I feel all the emotions for everyone around us as well. And my heart was, once we had sort of like heard our name, then I started to feel my heart race for everybody.
2: South Australia's weather, showers across central and southern pastoral districts, increasing across eastern and southeastern districts during the afternoon and evening. Port Lincoln, rain 21, Port Pirie, rain 25, Mount Gambier, partly cloudy 21, Renmark, partly cloudy 25. Adelaide, rain with a top of 23, it's currently 16.9 degrees. Looking ahead, tomorrow showers easing 21, Sunday a shower or two clearing 20, Monday a shower or two 19, Tuesday showers easing 19, Wednesday a shower or two 19. You're up to date with the latest ABC News.
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8: Hello to you on this Friday afternoon. I'll be taking you through until 6 o'clock on ABC Radio South Australia in Broken Hill. It was nice to hang out with my friends Julie and Chuck. Hello to the texter who says, I'm loving the banter on radio at the moment between Julie, Narelle and Chuck. I know you mean Chuck. I hope that's autocorrect. I believe it's fantastic. Give us more of that. Well, thank you. Maybe you will get more of that. 0467 922 783 is the text line number for you this afternoon. Hey, coming up, see aged

0: goes without saying. But the idea, I was today's years old when I finally heard that this was something that people can do. Age wine under the sea. I find it totally and completely fascinating. So first today on ABC Radio, we know that at the AFL level, footy players are calling for a dedicated mental health round. So that's on the national stage. But some of our regional sporting clubs, they're already ahead of the game and they've got their mental health rounds. They're using them to help raise awareness and provide support for people who have mental health challenges. And it was only earlier this week, I think, that we were talking about the Whyalla Soccer League and the Guernseys that were being created so that the Soccer League could have a mental health round. And that is a growth in the mental health rounds that they've been having in Whyalla. Started off with football and then netball came on board and now soccer is also on board. Well, it's also happening on the Limestone Coast with the Football Netball League there. Kurt Slaven is the chairperson of the Limestone Coast Football Netball League. Kurt, good afternoon.
1: Good afternoon, Narelle. Thanks for having me.
0: Thank you so much. So the mental health round is this weekend. Have I got that right?
1: The 16th of May, this weekend, yep.
0: And what happens for mental health round?
1: Well, there's been a fair lead up with all of the clubs on their socials putting stuff on their pages about the issues with beyond the game and mental health matters, and just educating people and getting the word out there. And I think football clubs and netball clubs have a very strong demographic that we can get that message out to.
0: Do the players have special Guernseys or anything like that?
1: No, basically what will happen on the day will be that the clubs will be wearing a green armband in regard to the mental health issues, and there'll be activations at the clubs, so there'll be booths there and people talking about it and educating people that are actually there at present. So that's great. It's just not just about being on the ground and visualising it. It's about getting together with people there and talking.
0: What's the backstory to this, getting a mental health round up and running in the Limestone Coast, Kurt?
1: We were approached last year by Sarah McInerney and Luke Thompson in regard to this. You in your intro spoke about it being in the AFL and other places, and I just think country football and netball is a great platform to start getting information out to people. So our board decided to, we did it last year, and we've increased our participation this year and making it more exposed, I suppose I could say.
0: Yeah. So what prompted it, Kurt?
1: Oh, look, I mean, you only have to, we only have to experience what we experienced 3 weeks ago down in Robe. So, and it's, young people have issues and country people have issues, and I think it's, I come from an Adelaide background and I've been tied up with the SNFL for years, and this has been a big part of getting the message out to young people.
0: Yeah. Tell me a bit more about the special booths that will be involved in the football netball round this weekend.
1: Yeah, so at the three grounds there'll be activations, there'll be, posters, there'll be information, there'll be people there that you're able to talk to. And it's just a matter of saying, g'day, how you going, and looking at and experiencing or understanding, from other people the issues that young people experience.
0: Yeah. Kurt Slaven is the chairperson of the Limestone Coast Football Netball League. I'll put the call out to people. We know, obviously, it's coming up for Whyalla also, but does anybody know of other mental health rounds that are going on and what effect they seem to be having in your community? 1300 160 222. Have you had some feedback, Kurt? What do people say after you did this last year?
1: I think it was well accepted and people spoke about it. It's, g'day mate, how are you going? Are you all right? Just

0: just talking and just engaging and making sure that your friend, your friend or your playing partner or your opposition partner is okay. And I think it's, we don't do that. And that leads to the issues that we see today.
1: Yeah. So I know everywhere in South Australia really felt for Robe, for the Southeast community at the loss of Jared Dawson. Does the mental health round take a look at how we support people who are left behind?
0: Yes, especially in a club atmosphere and club environments. And that, I mean, football clubs and netball clubs are a beautiful place to be able to get people together to understand and then support people afterwards. Rogue was fantastic. I was there. It was an amazing send off for Jared. And I think that the Rogue Football Club should be commended on the way that they set about helping the Dawson family grieve that day and for the rest of the community.
1: What time do things all kick off? And tell us a bit about what else is happening as part of Mental Health Round, Kurt, just to remind people.
0: Things will be happening all day at the three grounds. We've even gone into the club rooms. We've got posters that we're putting up. And the under-17s age groups in the netball and football, there will be a person selected as the best who showed empathy and care towards umpires and other opposition players who will be selected on the day and be given an award, a medal, just to show some recognition and make people get a feeling of the warmth that's needed when it comes to these issues.
1: Good on you, Kurt. Thank you. He is the chairperson of the Limestone Coast Football Netball League. So there's that mental health round that is happening, and it's aiming to break down the stigma surrounding mental health, encourage people to seek support when they need it, remind everyone also to check in on their mates. So North versus West this weekend at Van Sittart Park, East versus South at McDonald Park, Casterton versus Panola at Island Park. You're on ABC Radio.
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1: Coming up, Aging Wine, Under the Sea. I've got Paul Simon for you first. This is Diamonds on the Soles of Her Shoes on ABC Radio. And don't forget your bumper sticker challenge today, Eurovision. What can you give me? Bend it, shape it, think singing, flamboyance, Europe. What can you turn it into for a bumper sticker for me on a Friday afternoon?

0: Paul Simon, Diamonds on the Soles of Her Shoes, ABC Radio, South Australia and Broken Hill. Eurovision is your bumper sticker challenge. That's the theme I've given you. Brig says, Eurovision, the French were Eiffel. 0467 922 783. Nice one, Brie. Gavin says Delta on a high note. Very clever. Simon says check out Eurovision. CZECH. See what he did there. And Alison says Eurovision. It brings out the best and the worst. WRST. 1300 160 222 to give me a call.
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0: 19 minutes past four this afternoon on ABC Radio South Australia and Broken Hill. So I was today years old when I first heard about the concept of sea-aged wine, but maybe I have been living under a shipwreck. Did you know about this? 0467 922 783 to text me. It is happening on the Eyre Peninsula. Wine suspended beneath the water at a mussel farm.
2: Under the sea, under the sea. Darling, it's better down where it's wetter. Take it from me.
0: Mark Gleeson is the owner of the Adelaide Central Market seafood restaurant CC, and by all accounts, they seem to be the brains behind this idea. Mark, good afternoon.
3: Hi, how are you going?
0: Very, very well. How did you come up with this one?
3: Look, I'm not the first one in the world to do it. I think it's happening a little bit in Croatia and some of the European countries. But I hadn't heard of it happening in Australia, so I partnered up with this, did a collab with a couple of companies, one which is Deosa, who produced the wine, and they're in the Adelaide Hills, and the other is Yamba, who own the mussel farm in Port Lincoln. So I pitched this idea about putting a pile of sparkling wine under the mussel farm to age it so that the barnacles and mussels and oysters grow on the bottle. And so it's now been down for just over 2 years and we're about to launch this beautiful sparkling wine.
0: You've had it down there for 2 years and we didn't know.
3: Yep, and we've made a great little document.

0: documentary about the story. So if you're ever in the market, just come and scan the QR code and you can see that story. We had great fun doing this, I tell you.
1: I bet. Mark, is it clever marketing? I'm hooked if it is, but is there a reason for it?
0: Well, you don't know. I mean, the wine is suspended a metre off the... This is the second time I've done it. The first time, the wine was sitting on the bottom, on the sand, and the starfish ate all the marine growth on the bottles. So the second batch, I put down a metre above the sand, and it's extraordinary, the difference. The sparkling wine has just come up covered in a marine aquaculture of its own. There's oyster shells, there's mussel shells, there's all sorts of weird and wonderful colours growing on the bottles. And it's created a marine environment on its own. It's quite extraordinary.
1: Yeah. So, like you said, you've done it before. Does wine do better down where it's wetter, under the sea? Does it taste better, Mark?
0: That's a really good question. I've opened a bottle with the winemakers and all our peers here at CC in the market, and our wine people. And we think it's got a really unusual minerality to it. It's completely sealed still, and the wire holds the cork still on. And it's rusted slightly, but not enough to break the seal. It's quite an extraordinary thing to look at. But the wine has a certain sort of, just a slight characteristics of minerality to it, which is absolutely beautiful with oysters and with mussels, of course. So we think we've got a really unique and clever product that our customers are going to love, and it's a great story.
1: I think it is. It's very clever. Mark Gleeson is from CC, and they're the restaurant, seafood restaurant at the Adelaide Central Market behind this idea. Sorry, where else in the world did you say this is happening, to your knowledge?
0: Well, firstly, we've just won the award for the best seafood restaurant in South Australia for 2026, just to tag along what you just said about CC. But I reckon it is around maybe a little bit off Western Australia, maybe a little bit off Croatia. I don't think Crete's got it. I think that Croatia and maybe, I can't remember. I don't think it's in the States.
1: Have you had any of them pop?
0: No, but only when we opened them. And I had a customer buy a bottle today, and three young people who saw it on the bar, and they said, "What is that?" And I showed it to them, and then showed them the little video, and they said, "We want a bottle right now." And they totally loved it. It's such a unique difference to just buying a regular bottle of sparkling wine.
1: Yeah, yeah. So if this is a huge success, you obviously had it down under the sea for 2 years. Is this likely to be a new thing that you keep doing?
0: Yeah, I think so. I've got some other wine down there also, a white wine, which has got a cork, which has got a wax seal over it. So it's quite different to the sparkling. But the sparkling is something that captures people's imagination when they're, having some oysters and some scallops and some of the beautiful seafood that we've got from around South Australia. Kingfish, sashimi, champagne just is a perfect match. And it's the method champenoise. So you can't really say champagne, but it's made in the traditional champenoise method by Clive Deosa, who have a lineage back to Brian Crozer, Petaluma and Bollinger. So it's a remarkable wine.
1: Well, I think it's whether it does make a difference to the taste or it's just great marketing, it's very good, clever marketing for sure. I know that you also try to be as sustainable as you can be at your restaurant. What do you do with your shell waste?
0: We collect all the shells and they go back to one of the South Australian companies that wash them all. And they put them out in the sun, and then they eventually repack them into hay bale size blocks with a sustainable netting around it. And those blocks, which is like the size of a hay bale, are then dropped, and if they're of shells. And they have been dropped around the Gulf in Port Lincoln and various other places around South Australia, trying to recreate the original environment for the natural Australian oysters to latch onto.
1: Yep.
0: Because back in the turn of the century, we dredged the bottom. We took all the hard material out. And so there's nowhere for the local oysters to attach themselves. So they tend to drift further and further out. And if they can't latch, then we lose them.
1: Yeah.
0: So these new reefs, which are the sustainable netting around the reefs, breaks down and then the shells solidify and they become a hard point where the oysters and marine life that needs that hard material can attach and grow and rebuild our environment under the water.
1: Well, good on you. And where can we see the documentary about the wine?
0: I knew you were going to ask me that. come into CC and I'll show you on my laptop because we haven't launched it yet.
1: Okay.
0: If you're coming into the market, it's not on our website yet, but I think if you go to Glam Adelaide, there's a link to that movie. Glam Adelaide has done some really wonderful stories about CC and about our project.
1: Terrific.
0: So if you can go online, find them, and you'll find a link.
1: Mark Gleeson, thank you. ABC Radio South Australia in Broken Hill. He's from CC Seafood Restaurant in the Adelaide Central Market. Under the sea, under the sea. Darling, it's better down where it's wetter. Take it from me. I just had never heard of it before, wine being aged under the sea. Ryan says, yet another gimmick to get people to drink fermented vinegar. Thank you. It's not everybody's cup of tea. 0467 922 783, the text line. And Chris on the York Peninsula has given us a bumper sticker. Have a vision in life because you are Euro amazing. Thank you, Chris. Here's Mr. Big with To Be With You on ABC Radio. News and weather next.

0: Mr. Big to be with you on ABC Radio South Australia and Broken Hill. Narelle Graham is my name. I'll be with you through until 6 o'clock. 0467 922 783 is the text line. The bumper sticker challenge this afternoon is Eurovision. Let's see what's happening in the news. Good afternoon, Ashley Bagshaw.
1: Good afternoon, Narelle. The state government's move to lift a ban on fracking in the state's southeast looks set to be defeated, with One Nation and the Liberals both going on the public record saying they won't support the bill. The state government plans to lift the moratorium 2 years before it's due to expire, but will need crossbench support to get it through the upper house. In a video posted to Facebook, One Nation MLC Carlos Cubremba, a member for MacKillop Jason Virgo, said fracking in the southeast was a stupid idea and they won't support it. Opposition member Nicola Centofante has now told ABC the Liberals won't support it either. Premier Peter Malinauskas says the decision to try and lift the southeast fracking ban is based on science and economics. Police have left the outback town of Andamooka after searching hundreds of mine shafts in the hunt for missing woman Tricia Graff. Miss Graff was declared missing in December after driving home from a night out in Roxby Downs. Her car was later found immobilised 4 kilometres from her Andamooka home. Police confirmed more than 800 mine shafts were searched, but they haven't ruled out further searches. Anyone with information is encouraged to contact police. The City of Port Lincoln is renewing and expanding its public CCTV network, promising improved safety for the community. The project will deliver modern, higher-resolution camera technology across key public areas throughout the city, replacing ageing infrastructure that's reached its end of life. CCTV coverage will be expanded into areas like the Yacht Club Precinct, Washington Street, and the Blythe Street public amenities. A new dedicated viewing station will also be established at the Port Lincoln Police Station, providing access to real-time footage to allow for a rapid response to incidents. And a South Australian whale-watching tour operator says beachgoers may begin to see an increase in whale breaches along the state's coast. There were reports of whales breaching off the shores of Glenelg in Adelaide's southwest earlier this morning. Tour operator Rod Keogh from the Eyre Peninsula says he believes the whales could have been humpbacks migrating to northwest Western Australia. There'll be more news coming up at 5 o'clock.
0: Thank you very much. Ashley, have you had any time to work on a bumper sticker featuring Eurovision?
1: You know I have. And
0: I wasn't sure. I hate asking because I'm like, oh no, she'll feel bad.
1: So mine all have a bit of an Australian theme, so bear with me. These are pretty lame. So I've got Delta's chorus hit harder than a roo in a hurry.
0: Oh, nice. Write these up for me later so I don't forget them, please.
1: I will. Another one that I'm stealing from an old pun that I love. Delta delivered a quality performance.
0: Oh, bravo. She can't win everybody. It's all right.
1: And lastly, Delta's outbacked the competition.
0: Oh, clever. Well done. can you do better than Ashley Bagshaw? Probably not. 1300 160 222 or the text line 0467 922 783. Eurovision is your theme for the bumper sticker challenge this afternoon. So weather-wise, taking a look across South Australia for tomorrow, and I've got showers easing in parts, but rain certainly throughout others. What I can tell you is for Broken Hill, an overnight low of 15, a top tomorrow of 18 degrees. It's a cloudy day for Broken Hill with a very high chance of rain in the west and a medium chance elsewhere. There's the chance of a thunderstorm near the South Australian border in the late afternoon and the evening. For South Australia, we've got a patchy rain band around the western and the central districts that's slowly moving into the eastern districts. So isolated thunderstorms around the west today, moving into the central districts. Showers tending to rain at times with thunderstorms in the east and easing during the afternoon. Sorry, easing.

0: during the morning before redeveloping around the central and the northern districts tomorrow afternoon. Isolated showers again on Sunday. A more comprehensive weather from the Bureau before the news at 5 o'clock this afternoon. Currently 24 degrees in Nullarbor, 18 Roseworthy, 19 Minlinton, 22 at Lamoureux, 23 at Menindee, 24 at Oodnadatta and 17 at Cape Jaffa. Helen on the text line thinks that Ash should get a job writing bumper stickers with those amazing efforts. Yes, I agree. Thank you, Helen. 0467 922 783.
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0: Coming up, details for you of a loophole that's been closed that will prevent convicted child sexual abusers from hiding assets from their victims. It's the Survivors Law and it's an amendment to the Treasury laws. And there's a South Australian lawyer who has been heavily involved in this campaign. He's a campaigner for the victims of child abuse. So you'll hear from him in a moment on ABC Radio. I've got Bachelor Girl for you first. Treat Me Good. Jessica Mowboy features in this one too.

0: A tray of cocktails floated at us through the twilight. Who was this Gatsby fella?
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4: Hello to you on this Friday afternoon. It is 19 minutes to five on a Friday. And

0: It's great to have your company here on your ABC. Yesterday, our federal parliament passed what's called the Survivors Law, which is a Treasury Laws amendment. And it's a move that is considered to be a significant win for justice. For justice for survivors of child sexual abuse. I haven't seen a lot of coverage of the law passing the Senate yesterday. Federal Minister for Regional Development, Christy McBain, posted on her social media feed.
1: Hi guys, Christy McBain here. I just wanted to let you know that the Survivors Bill has passed. We said we would do it quickly and it has passed in the Senate this afternoon. I spoke on it yesterday, and it is so important to close this loophole so that perpetrators can't continue to traumatise victim survivors by hiding their assets. I want to give a big shout out to all of those advocates across the Bega Valley and more broadly across the country who have come together to fight for this change. It is so important, and the Parliament came together to make it law.
0: South Australian man Andrew Carpenter has been at the centre of this. Andrew is a partner at Webster's Lawyers and a campaigner for victims of child abuse. Andrew Carpenter, good afternoon.
2: Good afternoon.
0: Explain the history of this for us, how the super system was being used.
2: So I started this change back in 2020 after realising that what offenders were doing is, in order to avoid paying any form of compensation, they would sell assets, dump into superannuation, and then tell victim survivors that they would just declare bankruptcy if they tried to sue them. Now, this law change started from day one. We wanted all superannuation up for grabs, whether or not there was a conviction or a civil judgment. So it's a little win. It's not the big win that we wanted. It's opened the door a little bit, and we want to kick it in now because all the government's allowing now is out-of-character contributions for convicted child sex offenders. Now, we know that there's about 3 convictions out of 1,000 reports of child sexual abuse. So the changes are currently framed is not going to help many people, but we're not going to stop this cause until we see that all superannuation is up for grabs for people, even if they get a civil judgment. Because right now, if a matter goes through a civil trial and there's a judgment for a certain sum and a finding that a child was abused, the current changes don't actually see that as something that would fall under the purview of the super change.
0: Okay, so can you let us know what are the laws around compensation?
2: Well, basically, the laws are, if someone was abused by an individual, and the best example is O.J. Simpson, it's very rare that people actually secure a conviction, and more people are actually turning to the civil side. So with O.J. Simpson, he was found not guilty because the prosecution couldn't prove the crime beyond reasonable doubt. However, when he was sued civilly, the court found the abuse was likely, the murders were most likely caused by him. So currently the compensation scheme is people are limited to the assets of offenders. And what we've seen, like people like Peter Liddy, he would get rid of all his assets before he faced any civil proceedings for the victim survivors, and his sins actually fall to the taxpayer. So this system actually further traumatise the victim survivors and puts their crimes on the taxpayer rather than their assets being up for grabs to actually compensate victim survivors for the damage that they've caused.
0: Yeah. Andrew Carpenter is a partner at Webster's Lawyers. So you said that what's passed Parliament yesterday is a small win that opens the door a little, and you're after a big win. What's the big win you're after?
2: The big win is making sure that all superannuation of offenders are up for grabs. So I've had many instances where people have tried to sue their offenders and they sell their house and spend it all on legal fees and they say, well, can't touch me. And they've got millions of dollars in super. And even though that we can prove in court on the civil balance of probabilities that the abuse happened, what we're seeing is these offenders realise that they can hide their assets and not actually pay anything out. So until we can actually go after the nest egg that these offenders are actually sitting on, that's not going to get the justice for everyone. And the main thing about this change from day one has always been about deterrence. If we can make sure that offenders look at the conviction rates and think, hey, you know, we like those odds, we'll probably get off on abusing a child. But the second they realise that every single thing they've worked for is up for grabs, that's going to be the only time they stop and think. Most people realise that in the mornings they're not doing 130 k's an hour down Main North Road on their phone whilst under the influence because they're worried about the fine, not the points. So this is a massive deterrent for anyone to harm a child, because the stats are one in three girls and one in five boys will be sexually abused until their 18th birthday.
0: My gosh, yeah. Andrew Carpenter is on your radio. How much work have you put into this fight? Like you're saying, you've been at this since 2020, so it's 6 years on.
2: To me, from day one, this was a no-brainer. It shouldn't have gotten this far. Anyone that was against this law change would be the offenders themselves. And I've had meetings with politician after politician and got met by someone that the old assistant treasurer that went on radio and said that the Labor government wasn't going to touch superannuation until I reminded them that they taxed superannuation. So it was hard because we were simply saying to members of both parties that if they're against touching superannuation, they shouldn't be able to tax it, because the current taxation of the superannuation shows that the government would much rather tax hardworking Australians and go after the superannuation of sex offenders.
0: Yeah. And how was this law brought to your attention, this loophole? How was it brought to your attention? Was it so a victim of child abuse that got in touch with you and said, this is wrong?
2: No, my mum. So my mum used to work in superannuation and said, oh, there's some talk about offenders hiding assets in super. And then I looked into it and saw that Peter Liddy did it, Maurice Van Ryn did it. And then on my own experience, where offenders try and do whatever they can to actually hide assets, and I saw the numbers going up and then having children of my own, I realised, you know what, I want to make sure that I'm in a position where I know this area, I practice in this area of law, and I'm a parent myself. How can I make sure that my children and their friends are going to be safe, and how all children around Australia are going to be safe? And that's really try and make sure that we can deter this vile offending.
0: Yeah. So what's next in your sights, Andrew?
2: Just making sure that the government realises that this is a massive issue. I mean, the budget that they handed down the other day, it was $33 billion to run the entire government for the year. But back in 2016, there was a study that showed that over 10 years ago, that the cost of child abuse per year was $30 billion alone. In fact, New South Wales, the annual cost to taxpayers for child sexual offending was $11 billion. So effectively, we could be running the entire government and dropping off the national debt if we start changing these laws to make sure that anyone that harms a child loses their assets and actually takes that burden off the taxpayer.
0: It's a great motivation that you've got. Andrew Carpenter, thank you.
2: Thank you.
0: Good on you, mate. He is a lawyer and a campaigner for victims of child abuse. Andrew Carpenter there from Webster's Lawyers in South Australia. We are coming up to 10 minutes to five. So, of course, we have some weather information coming your way shortly.
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0: Before we head off to the Bureau of Meteorology, let's hear from Noiseworks, shall we? This is Take Me Back. You're on ABC Radio South Australia and Broken Hill. Love to get your bumper stickers. David in Port Lincoln says, bit of thunder here, 10 millimetres so far, and it's still precipitating. Thank you, David.

0: Noiseworks, taking you back on ABC Radio bumper sticker. This texter says, I know it's an old Aussie cliche, but Eurovision, oi, oi, oi. Well, I don't hate it. I think that's a really good suggestion. Thank you. Keep them coming. 0467 922 783. Take you across to the Bureau of Meteorology. Hannah Marsh is standing by, senior forecaster. Hannah, good afternoon.
1: Good afternoon, Narelle.
0: I know we've got a lot to talk about weather-wise. Are you very into Eurovision? Have you watched it much?
1: I haven't in the past, but obviously been following it a bit today, or from my desk, of course.
0: Yeah. Okay. So did you see Delta's performance? What did you think?
1: I haven't actually seen it. I've just seen pictures of it, but it looked pretty impressive.
0: Yeah, she's pretty good. Tipping she might come second. I'm thinking, oh, wouldn't it be great if she came first? But anyway, what's happening with the weather? Because, boy, oh, boy, things are interesting.
1: Yeah, absolutely. We've had that rain band over us, and we've seen 2 to 10 millimetres about central parts of the state today, with 10 to 20 millimetres about Kangaroo Island and the southern parts of York Peninsula and the Fleurieu Peninsula, the highest being 18 millimetres at Stenhouse Bay since 9 a.m. this morning. Maximum temperatures have ranged from 16 degrees at Cape Border up to 27.5 degrees at Tarcoola. We've also seen thunderstorms associated with this system as well over western and central parts of the state too. So as we head into tomorrow, we'll see the showers tending to rain at times, continuing to move out to the east, and we will see showers redeveloping about central and northern districts during the afternoon. There is also the possibility of seeing some thunderstorms redevelop during the afternoon, particularly about those central districts and central parts of the pastoral districts as well. And they could become severe, particularly in the pastoral districts, with the possibility of some locally heavy rainfall and possibly even some damaging winds and small hail associated with them. Maximum temperatures tomorrow, we're looking at near to below average and looking at 21 and a shower or two for Ceduna, 21 showers and a possible afternoon thunderstorm at Port Lincoln, Whyalla 23 with showers and thunderstorms developing, Cooper Pedy 27 with showers and a possible afternoon thunderstorm, Roxby Downs 24 and showers, Oodnadatta 26 with showers and a possible afternoon thunderstorm, 18 and rain for Broken Hill, similarly for Renmark. Looking at Murray Bridge, 22 degrees with rain. Clare, 19 with rain and a possible afternoon thunderstorm. Victor Harbour, 21 and rain. Kingscote, 20 and Mount Gambier, also 17 with that rain. Then as we move into Sunday, we see that rain band move out to the east and north with the possibility of seeing some thunderstorms still there, but then we do see some isolated showers developing about the agricultural area and the far north of the state behind that initial change. Then on Monday, we've got those isolated showers remaining about the far north, but then we see showers redevelop about the agricultural area during the afternoon and evening, associated with another front that moves through overnight Monday into Tuesday, just increasing that shower activity, particularly about the agricultural area. Temperature-wise, we are looking at a slightly cooler start to the new week with those maximum temperatures in that southerly airflow. In terms of cumulative rainfall up until the end of Tuesday, we're looking at generally 1 to 5 millimetres about the west, increasing to 5 to 15 millimetres east of around Cooper Pedy, with 15 to 25 millimetres about central districts and the northeast, and possible falls of up to 30 to 60 millimetres with thunderstorms.
0: Hannah, wow, yeah, it's all happening, isn't it? Not a great day for washing tomorrow in many places if you hang your washing out.
1: No, you might have to wait to the end of next week to get some washing days in.
0: Oh, my goodness. So my undies will be inside out and back to front and all sorts by then. Hannah, thank you. Good to talk. Hannah Marsh there, the senior forecaster at the Bureau of Meteorology. Thank you for this very well thought out text that has come through on the closing of the loophole for perpetrators of child sexual abuse. This texter says it's a great decision that's been made. There's so many victims traumatised and have destroyed their own lives. So it's good to see that some victims will be able to sleep easier knowing the perpetrators can live in fear like the traumatised children were living. Thank you for the text message. And hello to Will in Farrell Flat with a bumper sticker. Says, how about, you know, Eurovision, Delta has the goods, and so she will eclipse you all. Oh, I like that. Hope Delta gets to make us all proud. Enjoy your weekend, hopefully with some rain to freshen the garden up. Oh, it makes such a difference, doesn't it, Will? 0467 922 783 is my text line. We've spoken quite a bit about fracking in the southeast. Fracking within South Australia as a means to extract gas, with the state government of South Australia hoping to lift the moratorium on fracking that exists for the southeast of the state. And as of today, considering what the opposition and also One Nation is saying, it looks like that the government is going to be struggling to get any changes to the moratorium through the upper house. You're going to hear from a few of the key players on that after the news this afternoon at 5 o'clock. And also coming your way, what's going to happen with Kangaroo Island's abalone farm, which, as you would have been hearing, is due to close? Well, now it's 8 weeks since the announcement of that closure. So what is the future likely to hold for that farm? It's news time.
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3: ABC News with Isabella Carboni. Good afternoon. The SA government's bid to overturn a ban on fracking in the state's southeast looks set to fail, with both the Liberals and One Nation saying they won't support the legislation. The state government plans to lift the moratorium 2 years before it's due to expire, but will need crossbench support to get it through the upper house of parliament. Leader of the opposition in the Legislative Council, Nicola Centofanti, says the Liberals put the moratorium in place 8 years ago because they understood the importance of the area's prime agricultural land.
4: We know how important it is that those water tables are kept pristine. We have had community consultation prior to putting in that moratorium.
3: Protests over the controversial North Adelaide golf course redevelopment have resulted in several arrests. Brianna Fiore reports.
5: SA Police says 8 people have been arrested after protesting today. Workers have been cutting down hundreds of trees to make way for the state government-funded revamp of the public course. Police arrested a 27-year-old woman who allegedly chained herself to the fence around the site. 7 others were also arrested, including a 78-year-old protester from Adelaide. Premier Peter Malinauskas says workers should be able to do their job without fear of retribution.
6: This ragtag group of extremists aren't doing anybody any favours.
5: Police have urged people to protest peacefully and lawfully.
3: An unqualified massage therapist has been jailed for 13 years after admitting to the sexual assault of 61 female clients over a period of 9 months. 39-year-old Sumit Satish Rastogi previously pleaded guilty to 97 offences, which include multiple counts of aggravated indecent assault and indecent filming while working at a Glenelg massage parlour in Adelaide's western suburbs. Outside court, 2 of his victims said they were happy with the sentence imposed and implored women to speak up when something doesn't feel right. The 39-year-old will be eligible for parole in 2035. 6 people who were on board a cruise ship at the centre of a deadly hantavirus outbreak have landed in Australia. The 4 Australians, 1 permanent resident and 1 New Zealander, arrived on a repatriation flight just after 11 a.m. local time. The group has so far tested negative to hantavirus and will now quarantine for 3 weeks in a facility near Perth. US President Donald Trump says he's discussed ending the war in Iran while on a state visit with China's leader Xi Jinping. China correspondent Alison Horn has more from Beijing.
7: The two leaders are meeting for a second day in Beijing with the war in Iran featuring high on the agenda. As the president sat down for tea inside the secretive CCP compound known as Zhong'anhai, Mr. Trump said the pair had similar views on how to end the war and have the Strait of Hormuz reopened. It's unclear whether Beijing will now pressure its ally Iran to resolve the conflict, even though Mr. Trump told US media his counterpart would love to help. Chinese state media is yet to comment. Alison Horn, ABC News, Beijing.
3: To finance, the Australian share market has fallen slightly today, despite fresh records on Wall Street. The ASX 200 has closed down 0.1% to end on 8,631. Oil is up. The global benchmark Brent crude is trading at $107.50 US a barrel. Gold is down to $4,572 US dollars an ounce. And the Australian dollar is lower. It's buying 71.7 US cents. Australia will get behind Delta Goodrum on Sunday after making it through to the grand final of this year's Eurovision Song Contest. She's been touted as one of the favourites to take home the competition, and if she succeeds, it will be a first for Australia. Goodrum performed her power ballad Eclipse in the second semi-final. She's told SBS how she felt performing the track.
8: It's actually higher than it looks. Like, it definitely, because we've got the stage and then the piano and then the lift up, it's definitely, I can see the whole room. I definitely get a great vantage point up there.
3: South Australia's weather: Port Lincoln, rain 21, Port Pirie, rain 25, Renmark, partly cloudy 25, Mount Gambier, also partly cloudy 21. Adelaide, rain with a top of 23. It's currently 16.7 degrees. 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
0: 5 minutes past five on a Friday afternoon. I'll take you through until 6 o'clock, and we're going to try and find out some more information about what is the plan for Kangaroo Island's abalone farm, the one that's run by Yumba Aquaculture, 8 weeks since the announcement that it will permanently shut. So 2 months until it does shut. So what discussions are happening about the future of that farm site? You'll hear from the mayor of Kangaroo Island, Michael Pengelly, before 5:30 this afternoon. And I want to remind you of our bumper sticker challenge today. Fridays, I give you a theme and then you give me a bumper sticker, and at least one of you will win a prize from your ABC. 0467 922 783 is the text line number. I want to share with you a couple that have come through during the news. Eurovision bumper sticker: ballads so strong, they should have come with a warning label. Australian standard. Love that. Love that. Very, very clever. And another one, when Delta sings, the voting app just says, "Congratulations, Australia." So keep your bumper sticker ideas coming through to your ABC this afternoon. First this hour, the South Australian government looks like it's going

0: Gladstone Coast Local Government Association, which also is against lifting the moratorium. Lynette Martin, good afternoon.
1: Good afternoon, Narelle.
0: So the Local Government Association has said, or Limestone Coast Local Government Association, says we recognise the importance of energy security and investment to South Australia, but in the Limestone Coast, any proposal for fracking or rare earth mining must meet community expectations, the right scale, the right place, the right oversight and clear scientific evidence. My understanding of what the government has been saying so far is they want to lift the moratorium, but still all the checks and balances have to be done before any fracking can take place. Do you distrust what the government is saying with that?
1: Yes, you're quite correct, Narelle. That is what the Premier is saying, and he spoke at length about this last night at a community forum in Mount Gambier as they were down here as part of the country cabinet. And so, yes, this is because in 2028 they're not going to extend it. So the Premier believes by looking into the process and the science of it now, we'll get the process started rather than wait for that 2 years, so that if it does come up that they believe it can proceed in a safe manner, you know, that could happen. But in the meantime, they have assured us that, you know, there are a lot of checks and balances that have to take place.
0: But so are you worried? Is the Local Government Association worried about the about the lifting of the moratorium, or do you think, no, that'll be okay because we know that the checks and balances will be in place?
1: No, look, absolutely. You know, there's a reason why the moratorium was put in place 8 years ago. It's because of our contribution to the state through our highly productive land, sea and water. And, you know, the Limestone Coast, our economic strength is founded on agriculture, forestry and fishing. And we contribute almost 37% of the state's gross regional product for those industries. And we value add by 37% of South Australia's output. So
0: too risky?
1: Absolutely. And, you know, we are the food and fibre bowl of the state. And one stat I like, Narelle, is that we provide 70% of South Australia's dairy output. Mm. Imagine if that was lost. And then, can I just, underlying all of this is the aquifer beneath us. That is the lifeblood of our region and the Blue Lake that supplies Mount Gambier's water. So imagine if all that was compromised.
0: Okay, but the government is saying we'll make sure none of that is compromised before we start doing it. You still have
1: that
0: concerns.
1: That is what they're saying. But, you know, science might be able to tell us at a point in time that all will be well, but we don't know what can happen in the future. Mm. And, yes.
0: Can I, Lynette Martin, just wanted to check with you. Were you given any pre-warning that the government was going to make an attempt to lift the moratorium before the advertiser had it on its front page yesterday morning?
1: No, we got a surprise, like everyone else.
0: Do you think that there should have been some sort of heads up that that was going to happen?
1: Yes, I think so. The Premier indicated whilst he was down here for Country Cabinet that he didn't go earlier with the announcement because they were all coming down here and he wanted to be here when the announcement was made to front the people.
0: To be able to front the people. Do you do you think that that was a good thing for him to do? Do you applaud that? Rather than coming down for Country Cabinet, running away and then saying, oh, and by the way, we're going to do this.
1: Well, yes, I would say that. Yes, yeah. I think he did, yeah.
0: Well, Lynette Martin, it looks like maybe the moratorium has not much of a chance of getting up because the upper house is made up of a very interesting bunch of people. So there shouldn't be parties. There shouldn't be the government seems to have the numbers in the lower house to pass any bill to lift the moratorium. In the upper house, that could be a different scenario. Carlos Gombero is the newly elected MLC for One Nation in the upper house. Carlos, good afternoon.

0: Good afternoon, Sonia. How are you?
1: It's Narelle, but I know people think that apologies. I sound like Sonia, and I've been called worse, Carlos. But so apologies. don't worry about that, Corey. No, sorry. why do you think fracking in the southeast is different to fracking elsewhere? Because One Nation's come out today saying, well, we won't vote for this in the upper house.
0: Yeah, look, I mean, it's risk versus reward, essentially, is the answer to the question. There is way too much risk for the reward. There is plenty of other places to be drilling, the Cooper Basin out near the Cook Fields. I actually worked on a drilling rig, and I've drilled for oil and gas, and I have friends that work on workover rigs that do the fracturing. And you can have all the science you like and all the regulatory bodies you like, but things go wrong, and therefore the risk is just too great. And let's be honest, One Nation has come out strongly against this. One Nation now is a strong voice down in MacKillop with Jason Virgo. The Liberals have come out against this, but the people that are surprisingly quiet about this is the Greens. And that was it's really been interesting. They haven't had anything to say about this.
1: Yeah, we'll definitely be chasing them up. So the government's been saying of One Nation that it's inconsistent of you to go against removing the fracking ban because One Nation has been saying that you have a pro-gas stance. I think to quote the Premier, it would be quite extraordinary if One Nation went to the South Australian election saying we need more gas, we need to get it out of the ground, we need more energy sovereignty, and then at the first test in Parliament, they vote against it. I feel like those comments are unlikely to change your position.
0: No, and look, once again, this is just party politics. Look, the Premier, instead of going down there and speaking to people about what they really wanted to talk about, hospitals, roads, schools. We were speaking about a school, I believe, in Beachport that's a full asbestos building. He just went down there to upset a whole heap of people for no reason, and he had to leave with his tail between his legs. And I just think that you're not going to find a party that's going to be more about sovereign capability, but sovereign capability isn't just about energy. It's also about food. We need to be able to feed ourselves. And the southeast down there punches well above its weight. And as I said before, the risk is too great for the reward. Even Beach Energy is the company that wants to drill down there. They've got conventional wells there that can fire the plant back up again. And the other really important point to make here is the energy supply shortage that the Premier keeps referring to is coming from the Eastern Seaboard, where the two Labor Party or the two Labor governments there have stopped drilling. So my suggestion to Mr. Malinauskas is call up your counterparts in Victoria and New South Wales and get them to risk their prime agricultural land for their gas, because there's more than enough to get around here in South Australia.
1: Okay, so when the Premier makes comments like that or the Labor Party makes comments like that, do they strengthen your resolve to vote against it?
0: 100%. It's just a bad idea. It's a thought bubble. You know, he just seems to be able to do these things. He had one with the hydrogen plant, $500 million wasted. I mean, I think the problem is that the Premier thinks that because he has a supermajority in the lower house, that he has everything stitched up. And now the real test is going to be the Greens, because I can't understand how they would be able to pass this with their voters to be fracking.
1: Do you have the numbers to prevent the legislation passing when it's introduced next week?
0: No, we don't have the numbers, but it really comes down to the Greens. I know the Liberal Party have come out against it. We've come out against it. So really, it's actually Robert Sims and his cohort that actually have the final say in this, which that is, as I said, is going to be really interesting. I'd love to see how he's going to explain that to his voters.
1: Well, that will be really interesting. Carlos, thank you. Carlos Combera there, who is the upper house member, one of them, for One Nation here in South Australia. It's ABC Radio South Australia and Broken Hill. So let's also hear from Graham Kilsby, who is the owner of the Kilsby Sinkhole and a farmer in the southeast of South Australia. Graham, good afternoon.
2: Elaine, Narelle, how are you
1: going? Yeah, very well, thank you. One of our listeners suggested that we talk to somebody who has an interest in what goes on underground in the diving space. And how does fracking impact what you've got going on in Mount Gambier, Graham?
2: Well, I suppose in general, like what I have as a tourism site is, you know, absolutely beautiful, and we need to protect it. But I think it's more than that. We are farmers, as my sons are farming the property now. But it is more about our region and our community. So I think tourism is extremely important in the region, but you know what happens in our region is more important. So you know, farmers in general, you know, farmers, fishermen, vigneron's, that is the bigger picture of this, and fracking in our region, I don't believe is something that we can do.
1: Is there anybody that you think is in favour of it?
2: Well, I was interested in the meeting that we went to last night. I did get up and hope to speak. The one question, or there was several questions that I would have liked to have asked, and one is that in that room, who would benefit from fracking? I don't know whether there would have been anybody that would have stood up and said that gas in our region is necessary or we depend on gas. I know that the city, Adelaide, relies on gas, and that's probably where that gas is going. The other thing I would have liked to have asked is how many people would be negatively affected by if fracking didn't work, and that we did actually see an issue with fracking.
1: Okay. Do you have concerns for the sinkhole itself, the Kilsby sinkhole, where, you know, divers do a lot of work free diving at depth?
2: Yeah, I don't know about fracking. I can't comment on fracking. I don't have the knowledge. But our unique region is very much like a sponge. We have limestone that is very porous. If we interfere or damage something below, that could, I'm guessing, could travel quite quickly through our porous limestone. So I don't have the knowledge, and I don't want to make comment, but I'm scared for our region or the people in our region if fracking does cause an issue.
1: Thank you, Graham Kilsby. They're the owner of the Kilsby Sinkhole and also a farmer, ABC Radio South Australia and Broken Hill. 0467 922 783 is the text line number. Well, you heard from Carlos that One Nation would vote against this in the upper house. The leader of the opposition in the Legislative Council, Nicola Centofante, has also said that the Liberals put the moratorium in place 8 years ago, and they will be voting against it also.
3: We moved that moratorium almost 8 years ago, and you know, we absolutely support prime agricultural land down in the southeast, and we won't be looking to support the government's bill. We know how important it is that those water tables are kept pristine, and you know, we have had community consultation prior to putting in that moratorium.
1: Nicola Centofante is speaking there.
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1: Yesterday, we were speaking on the program with Tom Venning, who is the federal Liberal member for the seat of Grey, and I put to him about the Liberal Party's stance federally on gas and on fracking and whether or not we need to be doing more gas exploration here in South Australia. And some of those comments have led to more commentary from the Labor government. First of all, let's recap what Tom Venning said. Agree that South Australia needs to be producing more of its own gas supply for our energy grid?
9: Yeah, absolutely. And of course, we have Moomba, which has been, you know, the crown and the jewel for both Adelaide, Brisbane and Sydney. It supplies a lot of the gas for those three cities. But of course, that is, been online since 1980, and it is coming to an end. Those wells are getting less and less.

0: We're seeing a lot of the gas now be diverted from Gladstone to Whyalla for 2030 for that Stuarts, which is a good thing. But yes, we need to dig, drill, pay down the debt bill, and invest in gas, because of course, gas, which is dispatchable energy, actually determines the price of power in this state. It's how the
1: Okay.
0: bidding stem works. So yes, we absolutely need more gas in this state.
1: Well, I will point out to you that your fellow Liberal Party member Tony Passon has said on the lifting of the moratorium that the government can frack off.
0: I'm not fully across what's going on in the southeast in relation to fracking, but certainly in the northeast, in Moomba and the Cooper Basin up there, whatever we can do to get more gas out and direct it to Adelaide is a good thing. I'm not sure. I won't comment on what's going on down in the southeastern realm.
1: So the Energy Minister, Tom Koutsantonis, has said that that interview reveals some deep divisions and cynically political motivations of a shambolic South Australian Liberal Party, and said that Tom Venning is promoting gas extraction while Tony Passon is dead against fracking in his own backyard. In response to that, Tom Venning reached out with some quotes again today and supplied this, saying that the minister has taken a section of an interview where he was talking about responsible expansion of the gas industry and feels that it's been twisted to suit the narrative and deflect from the issues that Labor is facing in the southeast. Mr. Venning is saying his comments clearly referred to the Moomba and the Copper Basin, and clarified that he wouldn't comment on the fracking situation in the southeast. It's 23 minutes past five on a Friday afternoon. Always happy to take your texts and your calls about any of the topics that we raise on this program. And up next, what's going to happen with the abalone farm on KI?
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1: 24 minutes past five. It's been 8 weeks since the announcement of the closure of Kangaroo Island's abalone farm, which is run by Yumba Aquaculture. The farm hasn't fully ceased operating yet. It will be permanently shut down in about 2 months from now. The discussions have only now started, though, about the future of the farm site. Michael Pengelly is the mayor of Kangaroo Island. Michael, good afternoon.
3: Good afternoon, Narelle. Good afternoon to your listeners on this beautiful wet day.
1: It is a beautiful wet day, isn't it? And my colleagues over at ABC Adelaide are doing an outside broadcast from Tasting Australia, so it will be raining on their little heads, I imagine, I'm warm and dry.
3: I reckon, for doing that while we're working.
1: So Yumba have been having discussions, I believe, with the South Australian government about how the Smith Bay location might be used once the farm is gone. What have you heard about future plans?
3: Oh, look, we haven't been in discussions with the government. I mean, Yumba is a private company, and they've given undertaking, which is great, to employ their people till the end of June, and then have some caretaker/maintenance people there. I'd like to think about going through with this when everything else is air is cleared, Narelle. There's budgets in the way at the moment. There's all sorts of things, and when a bit of sense comes back into politics, I'd be very happy to sit down and talk with the government of the day about potentially what we could do there with Yumba's support. Of course, I see the potential for fish breeding there, and I'm not talking tuna, things like that. I'm talking about perhaps seahorses, leafy sea dragon, having a breeding centre there where we could produce young ones and get them out to restock what disappeared in the bloom. It's a pristine environment there.
1: For the uninitiated, can you take us through what the setup is there at Yumba? That sounds like a really sensational idea.
3: Well, I'm not sure you could do it in the tanks that are there. So they pump water in from the sea and three or four different pumping stations, put it through a series of tanks, of trays really, rather than tanks, which the abalone are in. They're sort of self-feeding and self-watering and all of that. It's quite a complex exercise. So the facilities are there with the pumps. That's what I'm saying. We have all sorts of sheds and things there. So I think I said some time ago on radio that I'd love to see some sort of breeding thing take place so we could take fish that have been heavily impacted by the bloom, breed up, and then potentially take them out of somewhere like that and get them back across the state into places where we could restock along the Metropolitan Sea coast, the coast area there, and along our coast. So there's all sorts of opportunities. I think it's too good an opportunity to miss. The government doesn't have to turn around and build a big facility. They've got things there. They could lease it off Yanbar or work with Yanbar in the best interests of aquaculture and the seafood industry and do some jobs like that. I think it's pretty much straightforward, scenario. It might sound a bit complex and everything, but I'd love to see it happen. I really would.
1: And what of the transition for workers? What are you hearing and how many jobs to be lost?
3: Well, Yanbar actually gave an undertaking that employ everybody until the end of the shutdown in the end of June or whenever. I think most people have stayed there. They've looked after their staff. They've paid them appropriately. They're giving them all sorts of incentives to stay. And I think some will leave. I think we said that earlier. Some will go to their other operations, which is great if they want to. But a lot of them have got families and homes on the island. There's a few other jobs around sort of surfacing from time to time, Narelle. If they could somehow stay there, it's probably a little bit early before the state budgets come out. But I think once that's out, we know where things are at. It's difficult times, and difficult times we need positive solutions. And I think this is a positive solution to the way the world is at the moment, economy-wise, and also to the way our coastal areas are after the bloom.
1: Yeah. So remind us again why Yanbar has decided to discontinue with its abalone operations on KI.
3: Look, they've had too many kicks, I think. They've certainly done all they can to keep it going and invested a huge amount of money. They've rolled over when the bloom went through the first time. They got up and going again. Then they had the bloom again last November. It's just been really, really tough. We've got the oyster place around American River, KI Oysters. Even they had to stop again for a few days a couple of weeks ago. But I think Yanbar is a big operation. It's an expensive operation to run. And, I'm not sure where the price of abalone is at the moment either, Narelle, off the top of my head. But I'm positive about the future of aquaculture in South Australia, and I'm positive for Kangaroo Island. But at the moment, it needs something to keep the facility in place doing something else than abalone. And I see it as an exercise, private government private public partnership to try and do something sensational and produce replacements for what's happened.
1: Thank you. Michael Pengelly there, the mayor of Kangaroo Island. We'll keep an eye on that for you. This sounds like there may be some good plans being worked on. ABC Radio, South Australia and Broken Hill. Narelle Graham is my name. You've got a bumper sticker challenge that's out and about, and I'm getting some great ones that have been sent through. Hi, Will from Farrell Flat. Refracking. Narelle, why interfere with nature any more than we have already? The country looks like Swiss cheese now. What's going to hold it all together? I'm very upset about what is going on. Thank you, Will, for taking the time to send a text. Couple of bumper stickers. Eurovision bumper sticker. The only export stronger than iron ore. Delta Goodrum Vocals. Oh, that is nice. David in Port Lincoln, they're not paying me enough for this, but I'll give it a go. I don't know if this bumper sticker suggestion has been offered. It needs imagination of Barry White reading it, and he's asked me to do an impersonation. Hey, babe, Eurovision to me. That was terrible. Better not give up my day job, hey? Eurovision bumper sticker, Delta Goodrum, proof that Australian leadership extends to the Eurovision scoreboard. And another one, Delta Goodrum turns diplomatic relations into standing ovations. Oh, you should have seen Ashley Bagshaw's face on that one. She likes that one. Well done. And here's this. Michael from Loxton has sent through this bumper sticker. Alpha, Beta, Gamma cannot, but Delta can. Yeah, that's very good. That is very, very

0: Very good. Well done. Let's see what's happening in the news. Good afternoon, Ashley Bagshaw.
1: Good afternoon, Narelle. The state government's move to lift a ban on fracking in the state's southeast looks set to be defeated, with One Nation and the Liberals both going on the public record saying they won't support the bill. The state government plans to lift the moratorium 2 years before it's due to expire, but will need crossbench support to get it through the upper house. In a video posted to Facebook, One Nation MLC Carlos Quaremba and member for MacKillop Jason Virgo said fracking in the southeast was a stupid idea and they won't support it. Meanwhile, opposition member Nicola Centofanti has told ABC the Liberals won't support it either. Premier Peter Malinauskas says the decision to try and lift the southeast fracking ban is based on science and economics. Police have left the outback town of Andamooka after searching hundreds of mine shafts in the hunt for missing woman Tricia Graff. Ms. Graff was declared missing in December after driving home from a night out in Roxby Downs. Her car was later found immobilised 4 kilometres from her Andamooka home. Police confirmed more than 800 mine shafts were searched, but haven't ruled out further searches. Anyone with information is encouraged to contact police. The city of Port Lincoln is renewing and expanding its public CCTV network, promising improved safety for the community. The project will deliver modern high-resolution camera technology across key public areas throughout the city, replacing ageing infrastructure that's reached its end of life. CCTV coverage will be expanded into areas like the Yacht Club precinct, Washington Street and the Bligh Street public amenities. A new dedicated viewing station will also be established at the Port Lincoln Police Station, providing access to real-time footage to allow for a rapid response to incidents. And a South Australian whale-watching tour operator says beachgoers may begin to see an increase in whale breaches along the state's coast. There were reports of whale breaching off the shores of Glenelg in Adelaide's southwest earlier this morning. Tour operator Rod Keogh from the Eyre Peninsula says he believes whales could have been humpbacks migrating to northwest Western Australia. There'll be more news coming up at 6 o'clock.
0: Indeed. Thank you very much. Ashley Bagshaw there with the latest from the newsroom. So here's what is going on weather-wise. You might have got a bit of rain today, and I hope you needed what you did get. Please keep your rain totals coming through to your ABC. 10 millimetres at Port Lincoln comes to mind. That was sent through earlier from David. But here's what's happening weather-wise tomorrow. You look across the forecast summary, and for the Adelaide metropolitan area, it's a situation of showers easing and a top of 21 degrees. Overnight low 13 to 14 degrees. Rain and a possible storm at Nuriutpa. Showers easing on the York Peninsula with a top of 21 at Kadena after an overnight low of 12 degrees. Rain throughout the lower southeast over Saturday. Tops of 18 degrees at Narra Court and overnight 12 degrees. And also through the Murraylands, we're seeing some showers and some rain. Showers and possible storms in the mid-north with a top of 23 at Port Pirie. For the Flinders District, 23 with showers and a storm developing at Port Augusta. Same for Whyalla and a top of 23 also. Showers throughout the lower EP and also the west coast tomorrow with temperatures in the very low 20s. Northwest pastoral up to 27 degrees at Cooba Pedy and Marla with a storm developing at Cooba Pedy and a possible shower at Marla. Rain at Moomba, rain easing at Lee Creek and possible storms for Maree, Oodnadatta and also for Yunta tomorrow. So then on Sunday, isolated showers around the agricultural area and the far north and some possible thunderstorms in the east and the north. For those of you who are in Broken Hill, partly cloudy for the rest of today, a cloudy day on the way tomorrow, very high chance of rain in the west, medium chance elsewhere, overnight low of 15 and a top tomorrow of 18 degrees. Not much of a change really from the overnight to the maximum tomorrow, and chance of a thunderstorm near the South Australian border late in the afternoon and evening tomorrow. Then on Sunday, there's a very high chance of rain in the east and a high chance elsewhere. Also the chance of morning fog in the far west. Current temperatures for you? Well, it's 24 Nullarbor, 18 Roseworthy, 24 at Oodnadatta and 17 at the moment in Cape Jaffa.
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1: Oh, well, we really want to hear any more of your bumper stickers. Eurovision is the theme that you're working with today. Frack off, says Joe. That could be a bumper sticker. It certainly could. It certainly could. Thank you. Brian says, fracking, is it oil or gas we're drilling fracking for? Well, they're talking mainly about gas for the southeast. 1300 160 222 is the number for you to call your ABC this afternoon. Before 6 o'clock tonight, the restoration story we have for you of a Riley RE. I met some people at the National Riley Rattle earlier this week in Broken Hill. And one of them, John Paul and his wife Cheryl, spoke to me about their love of their 1953 RNE, which is a magnificent looking car. And they took from a wreck to something that is very, very special. Up next on ABC Radio, South Australian History Festival is running all throughout the month of May. So lots of events happening in regional areas. You're going to hear about one of those events next. Natalie Marchant for you first. This is Carnival on your ABC.

0: Beautiful voice of Natalie Merchant there, and the song is called Carnival. Brian is asking me on my text line 0467 922783 about any rainfall totals. He says there's storms currently in the Upper Central Eyre Peninsula. Rainfall, any totals? Well, let's put the call out if you've got some. I'll tell you what I'm seeing on the Bureau of Meteorology website, shall I? And the areas, the West Coast, Lower Eyre Peninsula, Eastern Eyre Peninsula, and they're saying 10.6 at Cleve, 8.6, this is since 9 o'clock this morning at Cummins, 11.2 on Neptune Island, 9.8 at Point of Void, 13.8 at Port Lincoln Airport, and 3 at Whyalla at the moment. You know what else I've noticed? And Brian, thank you for sending me to the observations page of the website for the Bureau of Meteorology, is the portable weather station information. And the portable weather station has received 11.8 millimetres. So I don't know where it is since 9 a.m. today. We could guess and then we could find out. That could be the game we play every day. Where is the portable weather station? The portable weather stations are operated by other organisations. This one's the CFS, and they're included on the website apparently by agreement. So that's interesting, isn't it? Do you want to know rainfall totals in other places of South Australia? Why not, hey? So Stenhouse Bay, 18 mils. Pundana has had 17, 11 at King's Coat. Edithburg, 5. And Cape Borders had about 15 mils of rain today. If you've got a gauge at your place and you want to let me know what's in it, well, I would love to hear from you on ABC Radio.
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0: It is 6:15 on a Friday afternoon. You can now find a men's shed in many of our regional towns. How many of you know the origin of the men's shed movement? Where did it start? Why did it start? When did it start? Tim Crone is a member of the Australian Men's Shed Association. Tim, good afternoon.
2: Good afternoon, Narelle.
0: Let's surprise people by telling them where the Australian Men's Shed Association started.
2: Well, look, I think there was lots of sheds started in the day when sheds were starting to evolve. And I think the main one that we can certainly focus on is in Goolwa, South Australia. And believe it or not, it was started by a lovely lady in Goolwa. So, yes, there is a history with what went on in 1993. And from that time, we're now looking at well over 1,300 registered sheds in Australia.
0: Well, ring-a-ding-ding. Well done to Goolwa for having the first ever men's shed. That's good news, isn't it? Do you think in those early days they would have ever thought that it would take off like it did?
2: Probably not, no, because the idea of it was just to support some of those good blokes in the community, to bring them together, a bit of mateship and something to do, because I guess that's what a lot of the sheds are based around, is you don't have to be retired to be a member of a shed. We've got lots of people from all sorts of walks of life that actually access the shed for different reasons. And that's, I think, the reason why it has taken off so well in so many communities. Well, not just around Australia. We've got over 1,000 registered overseas that have actually been based off the AMSA, the Australian Men's Shed Association template. So that's exciting for us to know that it's, expanded bigger than just Australia.
0: Yeah. So this is part of History Month. What will you be doing to sort of broaden the knowledge on the men's shed movement and the history of it during May?
2: Well, I have the opportunity to actually be in Goolwa next Tuesday, the 19th, and we'll be sharing the story in a bit bigger presentation at the library. And so, yeah, really looking forward to that, because there's

0: quite a few people who want to know some more about it. And around the country, we're celebrating.
1: Can I impose on you, Tim Crone, to share with us your story about why you joined Men's Shed Association?
0: Interesting. Look, we won't have enough time to explain all of it, but reality is I have been involved in a community shed for over 20 years myself, and seeing the benefits, what that actually has on our small community here in the Barossa Valley, that's where I'm based, is just fantastic. And so when the opportunity came up to actually be an employee of the Australian Men's Shed Association, well, that was just next level for me. Have I found my dream job? Possibly. Do a lot of people want my job? Possibly. But like all of them, I say take a number. I'll let them know.
1: I'm not done with it yet, says Tim. No. I'll let you know when I'm done with it. Well, that is good to hear. And people might not be completely aware of the type of work that men's sheds do, because it's, yes, I mean, people can go there and do all sorts of things. It's about really improving mental health and that sense of belonging. But there's also a lot of work that men's sheds do for the broader community.
0: Absolutely. And that's probably one of the blessings from my role, is to be able to go into these sheds and just see what these awesome community people are doing to bring their life skills, because, you know, you learn their backstory of what they've been doing for the last 40, 50 years, and they're bringing that into the sheds, their skills. And the beauty is it does really help the local community people to have something repaired, or just a place to go and have a conversation. And like you said, to keep building good mental health and well-being is obviously very important for our members.
1: And a good place to learn some skills too. Tim, thank you. I wish you well with your events over History Month. Thank you. Tim Crone there, who is with the Australian Men's Shed Association. Coming up, what does it take to restore a Riley? Something from the National Rattle of Rileys that I attended earlier this week. Dr. Hook first.
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0: Wow, that's Dr. Hook. When you're in love with a beautiful woman, it sounds exhausting, doesn't it, being in love with a beautiful woman? You're on ABC Radio.
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0: Earlier this week, I went along to the Show and Shine at Sturt Reserve by the Murray River at Murray Bridge as part of the National Riley Rattle. And while I was there, I spoke with John Paul and his wife Cheryl about their 1953 RNE. It's a magnificent looking car, which he has taken from a wreck to something very special. Here's a bit of that conversation. What's the significance of an RNE to those who are, to the uneducated, the ill-informed?
2: It's the last of the RM series, and it's got a lot of improvements. It hasn't got the big motor anymore. It's only got a little motor, and it's got a lot of, what they say, improvements. Yeah. And then that was the last of the series.
0: What does it run on?
2: It's a four-cylinder, little 1.5 litre four-cylinder petrol.
0: Okay.
2: Yeah.
0: But it wouldn't have been petrol, would it, back when it was first made? Was it super or unleaded or what was it?
2: Oh, just standard petrol in its day. Yeah.
0: No, that's good. And how did it end up in your hands, this beauty?
2: Well, a farmer, it belonged to some of the people in the Victorian Riley Club, and it disappeared and they didn't see it for 20 years, and I bought it as a poor old wreck that had laid in a paddock for 20 years and recouped it. And there was great excitement when we brought it into a Riley rally that it had reappeared after 20 years. Yeah.
0: What had it been doing for those 20 years?
2: Sitting in a half a shed, and he wouldn't sell it. He wouldn't let anybody look at it. He wouldn't let anybody go near it.
0: So how did it eventually come up for sale?
2: He passed away and all his stuff was all auctioned.
0: You just got to outwit, outplay and outlast, really, don't you?
2: You just got to wait, yeah.
0: And when you brought it home after it had spent 20 years in the half a shed and you brought it home on the back of a truck, what did your wife Cheryl say?
2: I brought it home on a trailer from the auction house where it was sold and backed it into the yard, and my wife seen it and she said, I don't know what it is, but you can take it straight to the tip. But anyway, about 3 or 4 days later, after a good wash and a few bit of a clean up, and now we just can't get enough of it after about 15 years. Yeah.
0: Wonderful. How long did it take you to restore it to the glory we see today?
2: About 2 years. Yeah, we both did. We had it sprayed, but wife did the upholstery in the roof, and we had the seats professionally done and the carpets professionally done because the rats had ate everything.
0: Oh, yeah. No. Yeah. Did you get along quite well when you were restoring the Riley?
2: Yeah, we did actually. Yeah, it was one of the few times in about 55 years or 50 years that we didn't have an argument. We both just wanted it going and cleaned up. Yeah.
0: Excellent. How many hours would you say that you put into it?
2: It took nearly 2 years and hundreds and hundreds of hours. Yeah.
0: So it's a labour of love, isn't it?
2: It is, and it still is to drive it now.
0: What is it like to drive?
2: Well, we left Bendigo in Victoria yesterday at 8 o'clock, and we pulled up here at Murray Bridge about 4, two stops for feed, and the drive gets along at 100 k's an hour, beautiful, and it's so easy to drive, but the trouble is you've got to allow for very little brakes and funny steering and all that sort of thing, but it cruises along quite well.
0: And is it comfortable? I mean, the collective noun is a rattle, so does it rattle the bones?
2: A lot of wind noise, a lot of rattles, and it takes you about 20 minutes to get your legs working once you've got out of it.
0: Does it have a radio at least?
2: No, you'd never hear a radio in it. No, conversation is virtually zilch.
0: Which is just another one of the benefits, I suppose.
2: Well, it is, yeah. Although in a normal car we don't talk much.
0: Why do you love Rileys, John?
2: I had an auntie when I was a little boy and she always wanted a Riley. Her husband, my uncle, had Dodgers and he would not buy a Riley, and we used to spend a lot of time looking at brochures and I never forgot her.
0: Fair enough. Yeah. Great reason. Thank you so much.
2: No worries. Thanks, Noel.
0: John Paul, and you could also hear his wife, Cheryl, in the background. What a lovely couple and some great work they've done together to bring back that 1953 Riley. And keep your eyes peeled because the Rileys were headed off into the Riverland after being at Murray Bridge. So you may see a rattle of them on the roads somewhere near you. It is 14 degrees at the moment in Pandana, 17 in Narracourt and Palabana, and 16 in Snowtown and

0: also on Neptune Island. Tim was telling Ash that in his rain gauge at Nuriutpa, he's sitting on 4.5 millimetres at the moment. We have to reveal today's winners of the bumper sticker challenge. And Smithy, I'm giving you an honourable mention. This one has just come through. Eurovision, I should have gone to Specsavers. Very clever. Very clever. Also, one of our winners this afternoon is Brie, who got in very early. Eurovision, the French were Eiffel. Sorry. Oh, dear. And another winner today, Michael from Loxton. This is really quite clever. He said, Alpha, Beta, Gamma cannot, but Delta can. And I think that's very, very clever, Michael. So you are one of our winners this afternoon. And thank you for taking part in the bumper sticker challenge. I also want to mention Ashley Bagshaw, the producer of the program, who came up with these pearlers. Delta's performance hit harder than a roux in a hurry. Delta delivered a quality performance. And Delta outbacked the competition. I think they're very, very clever. Ash, is your prize. You get to work with me again next week, you lucky devil. If you'd won, you'd have to work with me. No, 2 weeks. Yeah, that's the prize. If you lose, you have to work with me for 2 weeks. We really enjoy your company here on ABC Radio South Australia and Broken Hill. Love to get your texts and your calls, and we love to be the ones who are keeping you company of an afternoon between about 2:45 and 6 o'clock. Enjoy your weekend. I hope those of you who need rain are getting a little bit of it this weekend. It's time for the news now, 6 o'clock, and I must also thank Penny Morehouse, who was working so hard with us this week also. Bye-bye.
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2: ABC News with Isabella Carboni. Good evening. The state government's move to lift a ban on fracking in the state's southeast looks set to be defeated, with One Nation and the Liberals both going on the public record saying they won't support the bill. The state government plans to lift the moratorium 2 years before it's due to expire, but will need crossbench support to get it through the upper house of parliament. In a video posted to Facebook, One Nation MLC Carlos Caremba and member for MacKillop Jason Virgo said fracking in the southeast was a stupid idea and they won't support it. Opposition member Nicola Sensafanti has now told ABC the Liberals won't support it either.
3: We moved that moratorium almost 8 years ago. And, you know, we absolutely support prime agricultural land down in the southeast, and we won't be looking to support the government's bill.
2: Protests over the controversial North Adelaide golf course redevelopment have resulted in several arrests. Brianna Fiore reports.
4: SA Police says 8 people have been arrested after protesting today. Workers have been cutting down hundreds of trees to make way for the state government-funded revamp of the public course. Police arrested a 27-year-old woman who allegedly chained herself to the fence around the site. 7 others were also arrested, including a 78-year-old protester from Adelaide. Premier Peter Malinauskas says workers should be able to do their job without fear of retribution.
5: This ragtag group of extremists aren't doing anybody any favours.
4: Police have urged people to protest peacefully and lawfully.
2: An independent researcher into far-right extremism has welcomed the ban to move the neo-Nazi group known as White Australia. New hate speech laws passed in January have allowed Home Affairs Minister Tony Burke to officially prohibit the group and all its associated aliases. Dr. Kaz Ross says it's surprising how long it took for ASIO to assess they met the threshold to be prohibited, given their momentum.
6: They were intending to register as a political party, and they say that they had over 1,400 signatures, and I imagine that those 1,400 people are pretty keen not to go to jail for supporting a prohibited hate group. So I think that their political ambitions will now be stymied.
2: The US president has departed Beijing after another round of talks with his Chinese counterpart Xi Jinping. China correspondent Alison Horn has more.
7: Donald Trump did give a little bit

0: More information of what the two had reportedly talked about. He said that he and she agreed on many issues, but he pointed out the topic of Iran as a particular area that he and the Chinese president spoke on. He said he and President Xi agreed that the war should end, that the Strait of Hormuz should be reopened, and that the pair didn't want Iran to have a nuclear weapon. Now, Chinese state media has not responded to what Donald Trump has said.
1: A landmark federal court ruling that the exclusion of a transgender woman from a female-only app constituted gender identity discrimination has been upheld on appeal, Chantel Al-Khoury reports.
2: In 2024, Roxanne Tickle was awarded $10,000 in compensation in the case against the Giggle for Girls app and its founder, Sal Grover. A judge ruled she was indirectly discriminated against due to her gender identity after her access to the platform was blocked in 2021. It was the first case to claim discrimination on the basis of gender identity since changes to the Sex Discrimination Act in 2013. Ms. Grover launched an appeal seeking to overturn the decision, while Ms. Tickle filed a cross appeal aiming to strengthen it through a finding of direct discrimination. The federal court today found two instances of direct discrimination against Ms. Tickle, awarding damages of $20,000.
1: The chair of People for Public Transport SA says the state government's move to pause public transport fares is too little, too late. Fares that were set to rise from July 1st will be paused due to rising fuel prices and uncertainty about ongoing conflict in the Middle East. People for Public Transport Chair Dominic McGovern has told 891 ABC Adelaide he wants to see bus and train services increase to combat overcrowding.
3: We're in a cost of living crisis. We're in a climate crisis. The government actually needs to meet those crises, and tinkering around the edges like this, I don't think is good enough.
4: Good evening and welcome to PM. I'm Samantha Donovan, coming to you from Ngunnawal country in Canberra. Tonight, Australian neo-Nazis facing jail terms after the federal government declares one organisation a banned hate group. Also, Donald Trump wrapping up his talks in China with Xi Jinping. And Australian soccer great Sam Kerr finishing her stint at London club Chelsea.
5: Sam had a phenomenal career at Chelsea. They were a phenomenally successful club, winning the league multiple times. She was being called the best striker in the world for much of that period.
4: First this evening, the federal government is listing one of the nation's neo-Nazi organisations, now known as White Australia, as a prohibited hate group. The listing means joining, recruiting for or funding the group is a criminal offence, attracting jail terms of up to 15 years. It's the second organisation to be listed by the government as a hate group after the Islamic fundamentalist group Hizb ut-Tahrir got the same classification earlier this year. Kimberly Price reports.
6: Leaders of the neo-Nazi National Socialist Network claim to have dissolved the group in January, but authorities say it's still operating. Tony Burke is the Home Affairs Minister.
7: Today, the organisation that would be colloquially known as the neo-Nazis, but has gone through different names, the European Australian Movement, the National Socialist Network, and White Australia, has been listed as the second prohibited hate group under the changes that were made to the Criminal Code. This means that supporting, funding, training, recruiting, joining or directing this group constitutes a criminal offence with a maximum penalty of 15 years in prison.
6: The National Socialist Network was allegedly involved in several incidents, some of them violent. In August last year, the alleged storming of a First Nations gathering on a sacred burial site known as Camp Sovereign

0: been followed to ban it.
1: The process can only occur when it's initiated by ASIO, and then a ministerial decision has to follow that. The ministerial decision has to be made with the approval of the Attorney General, and then there also has to be consultation with the opposition, and all of these steps have been met.
0: Tony Burke says any new iteration of the neo-Nazi network will fall under the new ban.
1: Effectively, what they did, for want of a better term, was they phoenixed. Changed their name, but didn't change the fact that they were still an organisation and were still engaging in the exact sort of behaviour that met the thresholds for this legislation.
2: Well, I think it does send an important message that advocating for white nationalism, violent white nationalism, neo-Nazi ideology is not something that's going to be tolerated.
0: Dr. Imogen Richards is a criminologist at Deakin University, but she's not convinced the hate classification is enough to stop the group from continuing its ideology.
2: Prescription itself is not a panacea. It's not a bulletproof solution. There also need to be, I think, much wider kind of community investment, government investment in community efforts as well, toward things like supporting those who might be vulnerable, large-scale public education campaigns, I think, also supporting disengagement programs.
0: While the minister insists any future versions of the National Socialist Network will fall under the same ban, Imogen Richards says banning the beliefs that drive its members is much harder.
2: Unfortunately, these ideologies do sort of ebb beneath the surface. They come out and sort of are triggered and become more prominent in response to public political campaigns and talking points, but also sort of different types of social crises as well, I would say probably. Unfortunately, it's still going to persist in some form.
0: The ban on the group comes in from midnight tonight.
3: Kimberly Price. It's been a busy week in Canberra with the federal budget handed down by the government and the opposition leader delivering his speech in reply to Parliament last night. Tax reform was a key element in the economic plans of both sides of politics, as Tanya Dendrinos reports.
4: Opposition leader Angus Taylor was full of confidence in his first budget reply.
5: Last night I laid out our plan for a fairer, a freer, a better Australia.
4: Central to his plan, a promise to repeal Labor's negative gearing and capital gains tax changes and to index income tax brackets to inflation.
5: Our plan is to bring down taxes, and that is what Australians need. Right now, Labor's plan is to raise income taxes every single year.
4: Treasurer Jim Chalmers labelled it a shambles of a budget reply.
6: What Angus Taylor released last night was uncosted, it was unfunded, it was a recipe for much bigger deficits, much more debt and much more division as well. Angus Taylor is focused exclusively on staving off One Nation.
4: Kayleen Hubbard heads KPMG's mid-market and private tax practice. She says the opposition's plan to index income tax brackets is more permanent and more flexible.
7: It is harder to unwind politically, but it does prevent what the opposition leaders referred to as, you know, stealth tax increases via inflation, and it's much closer to a rules-based tax system. Obviously, the government proposed the Working Australians tax offset, which you could kind of put them side by side and have a look at them and think they're sort of the same. The difference there, I suppose, is that it is at that $250 level, which is the lower end of where the coalition's certainly forecasting that the savings of their indexation would end up.
4: She says while very different, both the coalition and government plans offer some positives, but argues neither offers the type of tax reform economists have long called for.
7: What the government's announcements really did was sort of attempt to shift or level that playing field between different types of income, which I suppose is somewhat structural, but left alone, as I say, the GST and those larger company tax rates, which we would suggest would probably need some kind of a reform in order to rebalance where we're getting our tax revenue from.
4: Angus Taylor also delivered a pledge to slash migration and prevent non-citizens from accessing the NDIS and 17 different welfare programs.
5: Pledge and become a citizen, and they can do that after 4 years.
4: It's been met with sharp criticism from multicultural groups and immigration law experts who argue the policy is unfair, including for long-term permanent residents who contribute to Australian society and pay their taxes. Tony Barry is a director at Redbridge Group and a former Liberal Party strategist.
8: In an ideal world, they'd just stick to the tax

0: cuts, but obviously they need to focus on the front they're fighting with One Nation and try and neutralise some of those concerns. But the problem is that, you know, can they app One Nation, One Nation? Why would voters go for the Xerox when they can go for the original? So I'm not sure how many votes are on the table from that policy, when I think the more richer vein of votes is back to the economic legacy strengths that they've had in the past.
1: Do you think that sort of a policy risks further alienating would-be voters?
0: Every policy proposition is a risk versus reward analysis. Immigration is obviously a potent issue in the electorate. We have it about fifth on the pantheon of national issue agenda. So it's an important issue, but not nearly the most important issue. But I'm not convinced that they're going to beat One Nation on that. On our most recent polling, One Nation was perceived to be by voters the best party at managing migration at 35%. Labor were 19% at second, and the Coalition were third at 15%. So they've got a lot of ground to cover, and I don't think there's a lot of reward for them going down that path.
1: Still, he says the policy announcements give the Coalition something to talk about.
2: Tanya Dendrinos reporting. Six passengers who were on board a cruise ship with a hantavirus outbreak have arrived in Perth, where they'll spend at least 3 weeks in isolation. The holidaymakers will be ending their trip in a quarantine facility built during the COVID pandemic. Members of the flight crew will be there too. After their possible exposure to the sometimes deadly virus borne by rodents, the group's physical health will be the top priority for doctors. But isolation experts say protecting their mental health will also be a major challenge, as Angus Randall reports.
3: Six passengers from the MV Hondius cruise ship arrived in Perth on a small charter plane, waved to the cameras and headed into weeks of quarantine. Federal Health Minister Mark Butler says there's no reason for Australians to fear an outbreak of hantavirus.
4: They'll be subject to one of the strongest quarantine arrangements you'll see anywhere in the world.
3: The four Australian citizens, one permanent resident and a New Zealander, plus the plane's flight crew, will stay at the Bullsbrook Centre for National Resilience, 40 kilometres northeast of Perth. They'll have plenty of room. The 500-bed facility opened in 2022, near the end of the COVID pandemic, and has barely been used since.
4: There are expert staff that we've deployed from Darwin's Critical Care and Trauma Response Centre who are there ready to take them, and they'll be there for at least 3 weeks.
3: Because of the lengthy incubation period, 3 weeks of quarantine could turn into six if anyone starts to show symptoms. Professor Catherine Bennett is the inaugural chair in epidemiology at Deakin University.
5: So that's kind of the challenge of this virus, in that someone might be exposed and have to wait a long time to find out whether they're incubating the virus and might yet become unwell. The good side of that is it means that they can find people who've been close contacts and get them into isolation and also monitored for their own health before they actually become unwell.
3: Three people have died during the hantavirus outbreak. No one in the Perth group has tested positive to the virus. Pro golfer Stephen Leaney can understand what these passengers are about to go through more than most. He spent three lengthy stints in hotel quarantine during the COVID pandemic.
6: Your food gets dropped off and you're allowed to open the door for about 2 or 3 minutes, and then it's just the boredom of it as well.
3: His advice for those under quarantine: keep your body active and your mind will follow.
6: I rented a treadmill and I basically was reading books and watching things on my iPad while I was walking on the treadmill. I think that's probably the most important thing, is just to try and keep your body active.
3: Professor Kimberly Norris is the consultant clinical psychologist for the Australian Antarctic Program, where people can spend months in a different sort of isolation. She agrees physical activity can make a big difference.
7: When you do that, your brain actually works better. So your ability to think differently, your ability to manage emotions, your ability to manage this challenge is actually improved as well.
3: Unlike the people she's worked with in Antarctica, these six passengers had no idea their cruise journey could turn into weeks of uncertainty and isolation. Professor Norris says they need to find purpose during the quarantine period.
7: So it could be for them the knowledge they are helping to keep other people well by engaging in this quarantine. For other people, finding purpose could be, I have 3 weeks in which I actually can't really do the things I'd planned to do. So what are things I'd always thought about doing? Are there new routines that I can do? Are there new activities to look after myself that I can begin? Because what we know is that a degree of routine gives a sense of predictability, and predictability gives a sense of control. And then in turn, control helps people feel a bit more psychologically safe.
3: The six passengers could be released in early June.
2: Angus Randall reporting. This is PM. I'm Samantha Donovan. You can hear all our programs live or later on ABC Listen. The American President Donald Trump is wrapping up his three-day state visit to China this evening. He and his host, the Chinese leader Xi Jinping, have continued their formal talks today at an opulent complex with impressive gardens in Beijing. Their meetings have outwardly at least been cordial, but the Chinese Foreign Ministry has this afternoon released a statement saying that the Iran war, quote, should never have happened and has no reason to continue. James Lawrenson is the director of the Australia-China Relations Institute at the University of Technology, Sydney, and I asked him if there are any signs that China is going to try and

0: Very much sees as being between the US and Israel and Iran. But look, what we have seen over the last 24 hours is that the US and China are not on complete opposite ends of the spectrum. Both sides, for example, agree that Iran should not have access to a nuclear weapon. They also don't want to see Iran being able to charge a toll. So in some areas, China's not apart from the US.
1: So is China not too worried about the flow of oil to Asia?
0: Yeah, correct. It's under no intense short-term pressure. China has a massive stockpile of oil onshore. And of course, it's also leading the world in terms of renewables rollout. And so it's just less dependent on oil compared with where it was at 20 years ago.
1: Mr. Trump has told a reporter that they've made some, quote, fantastic trade deals. Have we heard any details about those?
0: No, we haven't heard any details about fantastic trade deals. What we have seen, though, I think, is a clear repositioning, at least by the leaders, of how their relationship is framed. I mean, don't forget, back in the Biden administration, this was a relationship viewed in very competitive terms, where the two sides were often clashing, and now you've got both sides talking about constructive strategic stability. And you've also got a President Xi visit to the White House seemingly locked in for later this year. That also suggests there's going to be stability moving forward.
1: Commentators seem to widely expect that Taiwan would be discussed in the meetings between the two leaders. Do we know if that very tricky situation has been raised?
0: From the Chinese readout, they say it certainly was raised. But look, the language that the Chinese side has used around Taiwan in the latest readout they released overnight is very much stock standard language. It can sound quite confronting to an Australian ear if you haven't heard Chinese leaders talking about Taiwan before, but it's really just stock standard language that they've been using for the last 50 years.
1: And what have they been saying over the last couple of days?
0: That Taiwan, the status of Taiwan, that's a not negotiable, and they're saying that US recognition that Taiwan is not its own separate country, that's the political foundation of the US-China relationship. And that's a position that US agrees on. And again, there's no change in that over the last 50 years.
1: Why is it, James, that it seems most of the information or the notes on the meetings being put out by Chinese state media on behalf of the Chinese government, obviously, and we're not hearing as much from the American side?
0: Yeah, the Americans did put out a statement last night. It certainly had different points of emphasis. A lot of the issues that it raised were very practical, technical-focused issues, such as China agreeing that Iran should not impose tolls for ships moving through the Strait of Hormuz. So it was less expansive. And Trump himself has offered plenty of commentary yesterday and today, and it's been very upbeat, not just about how he sees China, but also the Chinese leader Xi Jinping.
1: I imagine you've been speaking to colleagues in China. How is the visit of the American president being received there?
0: I have been speaking to some colleagues, and the message they give me is that they see the US as slowly coming around to the position that China's been pushing for the last few years, which is that China thinks the relationship should be viewed primarily in terms of a partnership rather than a rivalry. Now, of course, there's plenty of differences. They haven't disappeared. But you do seemingly have Trump now emphasising that partnership rather than the rivalry as well.
1: And James, what would Australian foreign affairs officials have been watching out for at these meetings?
0: They would have been watching to see that the relationship is being put on a stable footing. I mean, that's the worst nightmare for an Australian government, is if our most important security partner and our most important economic partner begin clashing. I think Penny Wong, Anthony Albanese, would have been quite reassured from what we've seen out of Beijing over the last 24 hours. Not only is Australia's relationship with China on a more stable footing, but the two leaders of China and the US are also looking to put their bilateral on a stable footing too.
1: James Lawrenson is the director of the Australia-China Relations Institute at the University of Technology, Sydney. Matilda's captain, Sam Kerr, has announced she's leaving her long-time London club, Chelsea. The star striker will take to the pitch for the Blues one last time this weekend, giving her a final chance to become the club's highest ever female goalscorer. Alexandra Humphreys filed this report.
2: Chelsea!
3: Sam Kerr's all smiles playing with her young son before delivering a bittersweet goodbye in a video message.
2: I wanted you to hear it from me, but this Saturday will be my final game for Chelsea. I definitely don't want this to be a sad conversation. I want it to be not a celebration, but remember all the good times we've had together.
3: After 6.5 years with the London-based

0: Chelsea Football Club, there are plenty of highlights to reflect on.
1: Cup final hat-trick, Sam Kerr. Chelsea have five. Kerr's taking the ball home.
2: Across, Sam Kerr's the target. Sam Kerr, 2-0 to Chelsea. Brilliant scenes now for the Blues.
3: It's Kerr, it's two. And she's got her goal this time.
0: Sam Kerr is already the club's highest scorer in the Women's Super League with 64 goals. With one final game still to play this weekend against Manchester United, she has the opportunity to become the club's highest ever female goal scorer across all competitions. She's sitting on 115 goals and needs just one more to equal the record.
4: I've had the best memories and, hopefully we can make one more amazing memory on Saturday.
0: The star striker has won five Women's Super League titles, three FA Cups and three League Cups during her time at Chelsea.
5: She leaves the WSL as really a legend of the club and of the league.
0: Moya Dodd is the former vice-captain of the Matildas.
5: Sam had a phenomenal career at Chelsea. They were a phenomenally successful club, winning the league multiple times, winning FA Cups, getting to the final of the Champions League. She was being called the best striker in the world for much of that period.
0: Sam Kerr walks away with a brimming trophy cabinet, but there's one prize missing.
5: I'm sure she, like every player in Europe, would want to win the Champions League. They got to the final. It wasn't to be that she would get a winner's medal, but that's probably her one regret, I suspect, from her time at Chelsea.
0: While still the Matilda's captain, the 32-year-old's future plans remain unclear. Moya Dodd believes Kerr's unlikely to hang up the boots just yet.
5: There's a lot of talk about Sam going to the US next, which would make some sense. I mean, the NWSL is, along with Liga F in Spain and the WSL in England, probably regarded as, you know, the top leagues in the world. Sam's partner is American. She's a mum now as well. So it would make a lot of, you know, a lot of dots would join if they were to spend some time in the US next.
0: But for now, it's goodbye after a career as one of Chelsea's greats.
1: Kerr's in there! And that'll do it!
6: That report from Alexandra Humphreys. Australia is through to the 2026 Eurovision Grand Final on Sunday after pop star Delta Goodrum wowed voters at the semi-final in Vienna. Australia is now one of the favourites to win the world's largest music competition, which is celebrating its 70th anniversary this year. Rachel Hayter prepared this report.
7: Australia takes on Europe. A radiant Delta Goodrum, glittering in 7,000 Swarovski crystals, rides a piano podium into the Eurovision Grand Final.
8: I've stood on a lot of pianos. Like, I've played a lot of pianos, I've jumped on a lot of pianos, but I was so excited because I've never been lifted out of a piano.
7: Australia is closing in on Finland as favourite to win the world's biggest music competition, which celebrates its 70th anniversary this year.
9: Hey, I'm so excited. I'm so grateful for people's votes and I'm looking forward to heading into the grand final. What an honour.
7: The Born to Try singer-songwriter backed in by the Prime Minister, Anthony Albanese.
10: I think she's a ripper. She's so proud. I'll say this about Delta Goodrum. She's at the stage of her career. She doesn't need to do this at all. She's doing this because she wanted to represent Australia. The Australian government supported her.
11: People went wild. She's wearing gold. She's going for gold. She sounded incredible. It was a tsunami of sound.
7: In Vienna for the competition is William Lee Adams, founder and editor of WeWe Blogs, an independent Eurovision YouTube channel, and author of the memoir Wild Dances, My Queer and Curious Journey to Eurovision.
11: She sings about the eclipse, things aligning, sun, moon, earth. So you have to have a lot of sunlight. And so the stage is bathed in sun. She is like the Australian Statue of Liberty.
9: Excited to keep going in the grand final. Let's go, Australia.
7: The Eurovision Grand Final is at 5 a.m. Australian Eastern Standard Time this Sunday.
6: Best of luck to the Australian Statue of Liberty, Delta, with her belter in the final this weekend. That report from Rachel Hayter. And that's PM for this week. PM's producer is John Stewart. Technical production by Joram Toth and David Sargent. I'm Samantha Donovan. We'll be back on Monday evening. Don't forget you can find the podcast of the program on ABC Listen. I hope you have a great weekend. Good night.

0: ABC News with Isabella Carboni. Good evening. Federal Health Minister Mark Butler says all six passengers from the MV Hondius have arrived in Perth in good health. The four Australian citizens, one permanent resident and one New Zealander touched down in Perth late this morning local time. They'll now spend the next 3 weeks quarantining at the Ballsbrook Centre for National Resilience, about 40 kilometres northeast of Perth. Mr Butler says the six will now be subject to further health checks.
1: There are no symptoms, both during the duration of the flight and through the initial health assessment that was conducted at RAF Base Pierce. They will be subject to a further, more detailed health assessment now they've arrived at the quarantine facility.
0: Protests over the controversial North Adelaide golf course redevelopment have resulted in several arrests. Brianna Fiore reports.
2: SA Police says eight people have been arrested after protesting today. Workers have been cutting down hundreds of trees to make way for the state government-funded revamp of the public course. Police arrested a 27-year-old woman who allegedly chained herself to the fence around the site. Seven others were also arrested, including a 78-year-old protester from Adelaide. Premier Peter Malinauskas says workers should be able to do their job without fear of retribution.
3: This ragtag group of extremists aren't doing anybody any favours.
2: Police have urged people to protest peacefully and lawfully.
0: Extremism experts say banning the neo-Nazi group White Australia may not stop its members from continuing its activities. The federal government has listed the group as a prohibited terrorist organisation following concerns over far-right activity. But researchers say investigations into online chat groups reveal former members are still communicating. Deakin University extremism researcher Josh Ruse says there's no guarantee the ban will dismantle the movement.
4: They've proven that they're strongly ideological and, quite frankly, in many cases don't have any other prospects outside of the organisation. So the critical question is, to what extent would they reform and what direction they go in.
0: Detectives are treating the deaths of a married couple in their 60s in Tasmania's southern Midlands as a murder-suicide. Emergency services were called to a property in Campania at about 10 o'clock this morning after a concerned relative called 000. Police say the woman was found inside with injuries that caused her death. Detective Inspector David Gill says it's believed the man took his own life.
5: The incident is confined to the residence only and there's absolutely no evidence that any other person was involved in the incident. A crime scene was declared shortly after 11 a.m. this morning and currently there are a number of investigators, crime scene examiners and also scientists from Forensic Science Services Tasmania processing the scene.
0: If you or anyone you know needs help, you can contact 1-800-RESPECT or Lifeline on 13 11 14. A $200 million facility has opened at South Australia's Royal Australian Air Force Base in Edinburgh. It includes a four-bay hangar, aircraft docking systems and workshops to assist aircraft maintenance and modification. It's been delivered in partnership with the state and federal governments and Boeing. South Australian Defence Minister Chris Picton says the facility will boost the state's defence capability.
6: And it's a pathway not only to improve our capability for the Australian government, to improve our capability in terms of the deep maintenance of this 737 derivative fleet, but also a pathway for our economy and young people here in South Australia.
0: To football news, and there's bad news on the injury front for the Crows gun forward Riley Thilthorpe and high draftee Sid Draper. Thilthorpe will miss tomorrow's Adelaide Oval clash with the Kangaroos, finally succumbing to the back injury that's plagued him all season. No replacement has yet been named, with Nick Murray and Luke Nankervis the leading candidates. Secondary scans have also found Draper broke his jaw playing in the SANFL last weekend. Surgery has already happened, with the midfielder facing at least a month on the sidelines. South Australia's weather for Saturday. Port Lincoln showers and a possible afternoon storm, 21. Port Pirie showers and a possible storm, 23. Renmark rain and 18. Mount Gambier rain, 17. Adelaide showers easing with a top of 21. Looking ahead now, Sunday, a shower or two clearing 20. 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
7: Bye. This week, the Federal Treasurer, Jim Chalmers, delivered his fifth budget, with housing the focus, and major changes announced to tax arrangements for property investors.
8: This is the most important and ambitious budget in decades.
9: And I'm delighted to see us move on those property tax breaks.
10: That's going to make it a little bit difficult for some people to change up their investment strategies.
11: Broken trust with the Australian people.
7: We'll bring you some of the reaction to those changes on this weekend edition of Australia Wide. Plus how one Aranda man will attempt to run the entire 231 kilometres of the Larapinta Trail in remembrance of his baby son.
12: But then I come to realise that I wasn't honouring my son's spirit. I had to utilise his loss as fuel to flame my fire.
7: And how a determined 29-year-old has now become a licensed drone operator and wants to help other people with disabilities to do the same.
13: With the system I'm developing, I can leverage facial recognition, game controller inputs, and accelerometer data on my iPad, mapping it all together to control a drone as if I had two working hands.
7: I'm Alex Hyman, and this is the weekend edition of Australia Wide, coming to you from Whadjuk country, Perth. But first, to the federal budget.
14: We are changing the tax system to give young people a fair crack at their first home. That is what we are doing. That is what we are doing.
15: Order.
7: Perhaps the most ambitious budget in decades from a reform perspective has kicked off lively debate. A budget the government says seeks to address inequity between the generations. And at the centre of discussions is housing, in particular changes to negative gearing tax concessions and capital gains tax.
8: Since 1999, house prices have risen over 400%, more than twice as fast as average incomes. Our tax changes will help about 75,000 Australians achieve the dream of home ownership. We'll limit negative gearing for residential property to new builds from July next year. And we're replacing the 50% capital gains tax discount with inflation-adjusted indexation to restore the taxation of real gains.
7: To set the scene here, in 1999, the Howard government introduced tax concessions for property investors that turbocharged demand for real estate, pushing people to buy property not just to live in, but to make money out of. It saw prices climb and first home buyers increasingly squeezed out, often exacerbated in regions popular with investors, where there was a shortage of supply. This federal budget changes those incentives for investors, and the government says in doing so, it will give young people a better shot at owning their own home. So how did voters take the news? Our reporter Jacob Gamble headed out to a coffee shop in Emerald in central Queensland.
10: The fact that that's going to make it a little bit difficult for some people to change up their investment strategies, but probably won't be affecting me directly at this stage, so yeah.
15: Are you a homeowner?
10: I definitely am, yes. Homeowner and investments, but not negative geared.
15: Okay.
10: Yeah.
15: They've also announced an end to the discount on the capital gains tax. Will that impact you?
10: Yeah, that one will, but that's okay. We'll just have to make it do. It is what it is, I guess. You can't really control once they've made the decisions. You've just got to make it work.
16: Nah, well, I own a couple of houses in central Queensland. But I think because I already own the places, I'm right.
17: Home ownership is hard for new first homeowners, so it might be a good opportunity for the next generation to come through and give them an opportunity to get into the market, you know. We all, I guess it's the Australian dream to own and, you know, own a house, own and build a house, I guess, so it might be it's a good opportunity for them now.
7: Coalition leader Angus Taylor denounced the tax changes, promising to repeal the government's tweaks to negative gearing and the capital gains tax discount if elected. Here's Shadow Treasurer Tim Wilson.
18: What the government's own documents do show is, one, they are going to increase rents. Two, they are going to tax people who invest their first home deposits so they can try and bring the future forward. And three, they're going to build fewer homes by confession of their own document.
7: More on the opposition's budget reply shortly. So what did housing experts make of the proposals? Dr. Michael Fotheringham is the Managing Director of the Australian Housing Urban Research Institute. Sinead Mangan asked him whether he thought the changes would help alleviate housing pressures in regional Australia.
19: What this will try to do is to take some of that additional heat in the market created by speculative investment, where people are looking to buy properties and then flip them after fairly short periods for big capital gains, offsetting their costs in the meantime and then sort of turning a blind eye to those gains. So it's going to look towards a more stable, a more measured market is the intent here, and giving first home buyers more of a chance.
20: By applying these tax benefits to new builds, will that, do you think that'll encourage investors to redirect their finances into new housing?
19: Well, I think that's the intent here, and I suspect it will work. I think, you know, for those who do still want to invest in property in the way that has been possible lately with negative gearing involved and so on, it's still possible. It just has to focus on new supply, on new homes, rather than on existing homes. And look, that's a tweak to people's investment strategy, not shutting it down altogether. So, you know, it's left the door open for other ways for people to invest, to keep rental stock available. And, you know, there's a lot to like about that setting.
20: Aside from that issue of a skilled workforce, what do you see are the big impediments to new builds?
19: Oh, look, I think the costs of new builds continue to be a problem. The costs of land, the costs of the material supply used in housing construction are massive constraints. You know, there are also some mechanisms in this budget about faster approval, particularly for environmental approvals, and which is good and part of a broader brush of governments across the country looking to fast-track approvals and to make those processes more efficient and more timely and more transparent. So, you know, that's well and good. There's certainly a sense that this is building on previous work and expanding the focus from just a supply side measure getting to a more comprehensive housing policy reform.
7: That's Michael Fotheringham, Managing Director of the Australian Housing Urban Research Institute. So much of the focus of the budget was on home ownership, but the reality is that 30% of Australians rent. Alex Bomford is the acting principal solicitor at the Tenants Union of Tasmania. Sinead Mangan asked him whether he thought the changes would drive up rent.
21: Well, hopefully not. There's been some evidence from other jurisdictions that have tried things like this out, which shows that it won't have too much of an effect. So, for instance, in Victoria, they've made some quite significant changes to the way they do land tax. And the consequences of that is that there has been a bit of an exodus from property investment, but rents are still cheaper in Melbourne than they are in any other capital city in the country. It hasn't led to rents blowing out.
20: I suppose the thinking around that is that landlords would pass the buck onto their tenants.
21: Yeah, sure, but rent can only cope with what the market can cope with. So if rents become significantly more expensive than tenants are able to afford, and there's consequently that of these changes that house prices are less expensive, then people in the upper end of the rental market are probably going to buy a house rather than stay in the rental market. Landlords aren't immune from market forces just like anyone else. If you set a good in the private market at a rate that's too expensive, if your costs are high in building that product, then people are not going to buy it.
20: Do you think by re-examining incentivising investment in property, we could change the way we're looking at housing in Australia?
21: That's definitely the hope. I suppose we hope that if people that are simply chasing capital gains are no longer in the private rental market, that it'll be replaced with investors who are predominantly interested in making money from renting out the property. This is the standard in other countries, and consequently renting will be more stable and secure, whereas at the moment there's an incentive for people to sell the property every couple of years, and the actual tenant, the actual rental part of the investment is just periphery.
20: Alex, the focus on this budget was improving people's ability to buy their first home, but as you said, you know, there's examples out there, and Germany would be a good example of this, where many people are permanent renters, and that's what their expectations is. That's the way it is. Are we too focused in Australia on the dream of home ownership, in your opinion?
21: There's nothing inherent about renting that it has to be insecure and a lesser experience than home ownership. As you say, there are plenty of other countries in the world where renting is just as secure and stable as home ownership. It's only like that in Australia by design. So, yes, it's great that the government's trying to get people into more secure and stable home tenure, but there's no requirement that that has to be through home ownership.
7: Alex Bomford, acting principal solicitor at the Tenants Union of Tasmania. The opposition's reply focused on two major changes, income tax and migration. From the 2028-29 financial year, the coalition said it would, if elected, spend more than $22 billion over 4 years introducing a permanent system to index income tax brackets to inflation.
14: This is generational tax reform.
1: Yeah.
14: It's fair, it's simple, and it's honest. It will back Australians to work hard, take risks, invest in their future, and invest in our country's future. It will force government to respect your money.
7: Angus Taylor also proposed a major migration overhaul, blaming mass migration for Australia's housing woes. He's vowed to only allow one migrant into the country for every home built, and keeping net migration to below 200,000. He also announced a plan to block permanent residents from accessing welfare programs.
14: Tonight, I announce that a coalition government will reserve the NDIS and 17 different welfare programs, including JobSeeker, Youth Allowance and the Family Tax Benefit, for Australian citizens only, and save taxpayers billions. My message is this. If you commit to Australia, Australia will commit to you.
7: Both policies prompted a pretty fierce reaction, with business groups arguing Australia needs skilled migrants and multicultural groups emphasising the contribution of permanent residents, many of whom can't actually apply for dual citizenship. Angus Taylor argued taxes paid by hardworking Australians should support Australians, and non-citizens were receiving handouts. Alan Gamlin, director of the ANU's Migration Hub, called that argument false.
3: A policy that pretty clearly plays into a well-worn stereotype that migrants are lazing around on benefits. But that stereotype is demonstrably false. Migrants contribute more in taxes than they consume in benefits as a group. There's not a big pool of migrants out there lazing around on benefits, so it's a non-issue.
7: That was Alan Gamlin, director of the Australian National University's Migration Hub.
22: ABC Australia Wide.
7: Now to South Australia, where a mother with two boys on the National Disability Insurance Scheme invited Federal Health Minister Mark Butler to spend a week in her home. Kirsty Johnson put the invite forward ahead of the federal budget, which includes sweeping changes to the NDIS that will see 160,000 participants kicked off, including some children with autism or mild developmental delay. She's concerned about what the changes could mean for her family. Shannon Pearce in South Australia's Riverland has the story.
23: Down at her local playground in regional South Australia, Kirsty Johnson's two boys run and jump on the equipment.
24: Unfortunately, people don't understand autism because it is hidden disability as such. It doesn't look like they've got a disability. But in actual fact, it takes so much to just go somewhere, like to go out for dinner or something like that. We just don't do very often because it is so much work.
23: She believes even the government, who currently offer her son support on the National Disability Insurance Scheme, don't seem to understand.
25: I'd really love to call Mark Butler and tell him to come and live at my house for a week and tell me that my children don't need these level of supports that they currently have.
23: She doesn't think they understand the challenges regional Australians with disability are facing either. As a single mum, the NDIS has helped take the pressure off up to now, with support workers that make it easier for her children, who are 15 and 11, to get out and see the world, and funding for life-changing therapies.
24: So occupational therapy and psychology, speech therapy, all of those therapies have helped in terms of not only for myself to learn how to kind of support them, but for them to understand how their brain works, how their body moves. All of those things have really helped in terms of their ability to function.
23: Now she's worried it could all be at risk. Under the changes, the NDIS will determine a person's eligibility for the scheme based on their functional capacity rather than a diagnosis alone. The government projects it will save the budget $15 billion by 2030. Some children with autism and mild developmental delay will be diverted off the NDIS to a program called Thriving Kids. And one of the government's biggest targets for reducing spending is the social and community participation stream of funding.
26: Today, that one stream of NDIS is costing
0: about the same as what we spend in net terms on the entire pharmaceutical benefits scheme. And if left unchecked, the spending is projected to skyrocket to around $20 billion.
24: The saddest thing, you know, if this budget comes back and they've cut the participation, social participation, I think that's going to really impact so much, particularly here, because regionally we don't have heaps of like clubs or like, unless you're in the sporty, you know, you're really high up in sport and things like that. There's no kind of other social groups and things that happen, whereas in the city there is. So I think we're going to be very disadvantaged.
23: It's concerning regional disability providers too.
1: We've got so many amazing clients that are definitely in need of support, and I'm really, really worried that there's going to be some probably uneducated cuts that are going to leave a lot of our clients as casualties, to be honest.
23: Dylan Blackley is the director of a disability support service in South Australia's Riverland. He says about half of his clients have autism, but many have additional conditions too.
1: So many of these families are already doing it so hard financially, and especially in these times, they can't even afford to go get additional assessments. Unfortunately, without having access to getting assessments, they might be just collateral damage, even though they're needing support just as much as anyone else on the NDIS.
23: Anna Strawn, also from the Riverland, is a child and youth counsellor.
2: I am seeing a lot of parents and carers who are at breaking point. Some parents can't work because they are transporting kids to appointments here, there and everywhere. And because of the lack of services here in the Riverland, lots of families travel to Adelaide, sometimes once, twice a week.
23: The minister didn't respond to Kirsty's invite to stay at her home, but she still wants her family's voice to be heard.
24: I think we would be a very different family if we hadn't had the NDIS support up until now. I kind of really don't want to think about what that would have looked like, to be honest, because it is incredibly stressful.
7: Shannon Pearce reporting there from Renmark in South Australia.
22: This is ABC Australia Wide.
7: To Central Australia now, to the famous Larapinta Trail. The trail runs along the stunning rocky ridgeline of the Jorta-West MacDonald National Park to the west of Alice Springs. And once a year, it draws hundreds of runners from across the country and overseas to the popular West Max Monster Trail Running Festival. Aranda man Ben Mack will attempt to run the entire length, 231 kilometres, in remembrance of his baby that died not long after birth in 2017. He says the recent loss of Kumanjay Little Baby has added extra significance to his run. Our reporter Victoria Ellis caught up with him.
4: Running 231 kilometres up and downhill along Central Australia's narrow and rocky Larapinta Trail is a gruelling challenge most people will never attempt. But for Aranda man Ben Mack, completing it would be a dream come true.
5: I've literally dreamt about this event a number of times and getting through. But also coming up short. So to get through would be, yeah, it'd be unbelievable. You know what I mean? I've never seen myself doing something of this magnitude before.
4: The event he's talking about is the West Max Monster Trail Running Festival, an annual multi-race event happening this weekend.
6: It's really exciting because it's the first time that every distance has sold out.
4: That's Simon Duke, the event coordinator.
6: It's feedback in a real form that people are loving the event. It's a testament, I think, to the trail itself, but also to, yeah, just the culture and sense of family and connection now that the event has built over a number of years.
4: For runner Ben, completing the 231-kilometre race is part of a healing and spiritual journey after losing his baby boy soon after his birth in 2017.
5: When we first lost my son, my ex-wife and I used that as a reason to drink and essentially destroy myself. But then I come to realise that I wasn't honouring my son's spirit, so I had to utilise his loss as fuel to flame my fire.
4: Mr. Mack created Team Irukalange, an Indigenous ultramarathon team from Central Australia, in his son's memory.
5: Along the way, it became not only about him, but all children that have been taken before their time. And so I'm not only running for myself or my crew, I'm running for them. That's why it'll be a dream to get through. We run for the parents still dealing with the incomprehensible pain of losing a child. So we're also representing for them as well. And Team Irukalange is about showing others that no matter what you're dealing with, you are capable of truly amazing things.
4: He says the recent loss of Kumanjai Little Baby near Alice Springs adds significance to his run.
5: For any child that has passed over, we will be running for them as well. And with baby girl just recently lost, she's now part of our team and we'll be running for her as well. Just like to say that much love and respect to the family. You're in our thoughts, you're in our hearts, and we are grieving with you. Or you use that as strength to push me whenever I'm feeling challenged. And rest assured that all our children are with us on this endeavour and moving with us through country. I truly believe that.
7: That's Aranda man Ben Mack ending that story by Victoria Ellis. And finally, to the Sunshine Coast in Queensland. Many young kids dream of becoming a pilot, and Christopher Hills is no exception. As a quadriplegic with cerebral palsy, it initially seemed like an impossible task. But as Jessica Ross discovered, this determined 29-year-old has now become a licensed drone operator and wants to help other people with disabilities do the same.
8: A drone whirring by is not a particularly soothing sound, but to Christopher Hills, it's music to his ears.
9: When I was in about grade 5, I would sit in the schoolyard and imagine flying a small plane, weaving through the various trees. It felt nice to picture myself having the ability to have that level of freedom and control over something. And now, I actually can, and it is a dream come true.
8: Christopher uses switches on his wheelchair's headrest to operate computers and communicate. The 29-year-old is using Alex, a computer-generated voice, for our interview.
9: It has been really encouraging to see technology develop since I was a child. At the age of 6, I had access to 2 buttons, a back button and a forward button, in order to turn the pages of an e-book. Now, the sky isn't even my limit.
8: The professional video editor can now add app designer to his resume. He's developed an app that uses existing technology, including a tablet and an adaptive game controller, to fly a drone.
9: I wanted to stop doing my office job, so I successfully completed a 1-week remote pilot license course, and over the past 6 years, I've developed the skills needed to meet the requirements of a qualified drone pilot. As someone with cerebral palsy, traditional drone controllers are completely unusable for me. The best I can do with a conventional controller is knock it off a table. But with the system I'm developing, I can leverage facial recognition, game controller inputs and accelerometer data on my iPad, mapping it all together to control a drone as if I had 2 working hands.
8: This has opened up a whole new world. Christopher's captured stunning images around the Sunshine Coast, including photographs of huge ocean swells and the picturesque Glasshouse Mountains.
11: He's a better drone pilot than I am.
8: Leah Barclay is a senior lecturer in design at the University of the Sunshine Coast, where Mr. Hills has been one of her top students.
11: It's been a real privilege to support this project. And as someone that teaches students how to fly drones and teaches drone technology in our design program, I've never encountered something quite as innovative as the app that Christopher has developed. This could be game-changing for many people across the world.
8: They're now at the field testing stage, quite literally, with a quadriplegic farmer in New South Wales among those to try out the app. A TAFE student with cerebral palsy is also using it to complete her filmmaking course.
9: Both are really loving it. They have been instrumental in suggesting features for the app, like the ability to use adaptive gaming joysticks.
11: Older people working on campus that use cameras and sometimes they're losing dexterity in their hands and they would love to be able to fly drones in the way Christopher does. And likewise, people in our inclusive design programs with disabilities who I'm sure would absolutely love to use Christopher's app when it's available.
8: Christopher's working to get his system approved by the Civil Aviation Safety Authority and currently operates under permits. He's named his website Hands Optional and has put the call out.

0: but for people who live with disabilities to be part of his beta testing program.
1: My system will help as many people as possible have the chance to become a pilot. My vision for the future is that everyone gets a fair go in the industry. Everyone has the right to learn to fly.
2: That was drone pilot Christopher Hills, ending that report by Jessica Ross. And that's Australia Wide for this week. I'm Alex Harmon. Thanks so much for your company. Have a wonderful weekend. Cheerio.
3: ABC News with Isabella Carboni. Good evening. South Australia's Premier says it would be an extraordinary situation if One Nation and the Liberal Party vote against Labor's fracking legislation next week. The government is planning to lift a ban on fracking in the state's southeast 2 years early, amid reports of increasing risks to gas supply in southern parts of the nation. One Nation says fracking in the region is a stupid idea, while the SA Liberals want more local consultation. Peter Malinauskas says it goes against their messaging during the state election.
4: It would be quite an extraordinary situation if One Nation went to the South Australian election saying we need more gas, we need to get out of our ground, we need more energy sovereignty, and then at the first test in the parliament they vote against it. That would be a pretty extraordinary outcome. Similarly with the Liberal Party.
3: The Northern Territory Health Department is investigating a probable diphtheria-related death, the first in Australia in almost a decade. Diphtheria is a vaccine-preventable death which, left untreated, can be life-threatening. The Central Australia Aboriginal Health Congress told the ABC a young person died in a remote community from the disease. NT Health says it's waiting on autopsy results and is unable to provide further comment at this time. The department has confirmed there has been 145 cases of diphtheria reported in the NT since January last year, including 42 respiratory cases. Experts say the federal government's decision to ban the neo-Nazi group White Australia sends an important message, but warn it may not be enough to stop extremism. The organisation, previously known as the National Socialist Network and the European Australian Movement, has been listed as a prohibited terrorist group. Home Affairs Minister Tony Burke says the listing would prevent some of the horrific bigoted rallies that have been held around the country. However, Deakin University criminologist Imogen Richards says community programs and public education will also be critical.
5: It's not a bulletproof solution. There also need to be, I think, much wider kind of community investment, government investment in community efforts as well, toward things like supporting those who might be vulnerable, large-scale public education campaigns, also supporting disengagement programs.
3: SA Police says eight people have been arrested while protesting the redevelopment of the North Adelaide golf course. Nearly 500 trees were earmarked to be felled to make way for the state government-funded revamp of the public course. Among those arrested were a 27-year-old woman who allegedly chained herself to the fence and a 78-year-old woman who allegedly trespassed. US President Donald Trump has left Beijing after wrapping up critical talks with Chinese President Xi Jinping. Jono Wakeley has more.
6: Donald Trump has claimed that Xi Jinping agrees that the war in Iran should end and the Strait of Hormuz should be reopened, while describing the relationship between the US and China as very strong. Earlier, the US president told Fox News that Mr. Xi had committed to withholding military equipment from Iran. It's unclear whether Beijing will now pressure its ally, Iran, to resolve the conflict. Chinese state media is yet to comment. President Xi has hailed U.S.-China relations, saying the two leaders had established a new positioning for a stable relationship. The White House earlier said trade, oil, and Iran were among the topics discussed during a high-stakes meeting that lasted nearly 2 hours.
3: South Australia's Premier has underscored the need for skilled immigration to fulfil the country's commitment to deliver submarines as part of the AUKUS agreement. The News Corp Defence Summit was hosted in the Osborne shipyards today, where nuclear-powered submarines will be built. Speaking at the summit, Peter Malinauskas said the AUKUS deal was more than a defence policy, but also a population policy.
7: There should be no misapprehension or misunderstanding that my government will not resile from the implications that has for immigration policy. regardless of the direction of the political winds may be blowing on any given day.
3: In sport, the second leg of the A-League semi-finals is about to kick off at Hindmarsh Stadium. Adelaide United is taking on Auckland Football Club in front of a sold-out crowd. The first leg in New Zealand resulted in a draw, and the winner will play either Newcastle or Sydney. South Australia's weather for Saturday: Port Lincoln 21, Port Pirie 23, Renmark 18, Mount Gambier 17, Adelaide a top of 21. ABC News.
8: I don't have it.
9: Okay. I'm going to have to leave that with Robert for a startup.
8: Robert's good. Thanks a lot, Bill and Brains Trust. Great to talk to you and play the good.
9: Yeah, that's Amanda. Thanks a lot.
8: Thanks a lot, Amanda. Cheers. Okay.
9: Bye.
8: Betty's in Dapto. Hey, Betty.
10: Hello, Saroon.
8: How are you?
10: I'm fine, thanks.
8: Oh, good. What about, talk to me about museums. Have you been to any museums that you really liked?
10: Oh, I've been to the Sydney Museum.
8: It's a good museum. What do you like about it?
10: It's pretty good. It's got lots of interesting things in it. It's a long time since I've been there.
8: Yeah? What about one that you'd maybe like to see? Have you been to the art gallery?
10: I'd like to see the Louvre or whatever.
8: Oh, okay. Oh, whatever you want. The Louvre in Paris, yeah?
10: Yeah, I'll never see it because I'm not a traveller by air and
8: gotcha.
10: I'm too old.
8: Gotcha. But you didn't check out the Mona Lisa?
10: Yeah.
8: Yeah, be good, for sure.
10: It was amazing how those people broke in there and stole all those valuables, wasn't it?
8: Yeah, I know, right? Oh, that's right. Yeah, that wasn't too long ago either. Yes, incredible.
10: They'd have had better guard on it, but... anyway, they somehow or other did it.
8: Yeah, they would definitely have tightened the security like it's no one's business.
10: Yeah.
8: Yep. All right, Betty, let's go to the quiz. Do you know what Bob Dylan's real name is? We know his first name's Robert. Do you have any idea what his surname is?
10: No, I'm sorry, Serena. I've heard it a few times, but I haven't remembered it.
8: No.
10: Adrian, do you know Adrian?
11: No, I think it's Irish name. I'm not sure.
10: An Irish name.
11: No. All right, doesn't matter.
8: You want to pass it on, Betty?
10: Yes, thank you.
8: All right, no problem. It's been so nice to talk to you. Lovely to hear your voice.
10: Thank you.
8: Have a lovely evening. Bye-bye. Martin in Engadine. Hey there, Martin.
12: Hi, how are you?
8: No, I'm all right, thanks. Tell me about a museum that you've visited that you've liked.
12: I like the National Maritime Museum in Sydney.
8: Oh, yeah? Yeah. Now, what do you like? Well, what aspect of it do you like for you?
12: I like the underwater photography exhibition.

0: Yeah.
1: Oh, yeah.
0: And the one year, they took us on a school excursion to the MIT, the Massachusetts Institute of Technology, I think it's called.
1: That would have been cool.
0: Oh, the museum was unbelievable. There were so many different experiments that you could do there, like you press button and things would happen and so on like that, you know, like displays.
1: Yep. That's kind of the best part, right? It's like, oh, what does this button do?
0: Yeah.
1: Oh, what does that button do?
0: Especially when you're a kid. You
1: Absolutely.
0: Know? And they had these two huge, really tall, maybe 40 feet tall, sort of perspex see-through tubes.
1: Oh, okay.
0: And from right when you walk in the opening part. And what they did is inside the tubes was a vacuum. And they dropped, I think it was a ping pong ball and a feather. And you watch them fall at both exactly the same speed when there's no air resistance.
1: Oh.
0: Yeah, so they fall down and it just looks amazing. You know, you wouldn't expect that to happen.
1: No, because isn't that whole which one would fall, which one would land first?
0: They both land together.
1: Yeah, they both land together. Yeah, that's right. Yeah. That's what's really cool about it.
0: Yeah.
1: Yeah. That's incredible. That's incredible. You reminded me of, is it Questacon in Canberra? I think they've got something. Yeah. That's where, my daughter and a lot of the school kids now kind of, when they head to Canberra, Questacon is one of those, one of the museums that they, or one of the places, that they. Yeah, absolutely. And it's not, it's really immersive. It's not just pressing buttons. It's all sorts of things that you're tossing and turning and going into and coming out of and flipping into and going down and up. And
0: I bet they love it.
1: They love it. Absolutely love it, Tom. Cool. And what about one that you'd like to see?
0: One I'd like to see, one of the previous callers mentioned, the Egyptian Museum.
1: Yeah. Oh, it's stunning.
0: A long way away, but.
1: It is, but look, if you can, if it's possible, it's an absolute must. That's just, it's breathtaking. It's incredible. Mm. It's just endless. And you know that it almost, when you're there, it's like, it feels like there's so much here, but they really still only have scratched the surface. It's just phenomenal. Mm. Yep. Massive. All right, Tom, to the quiz, Bob Dylan's real name. Now, we've got Robert, but it's not this. I'm after the surname. It's not Knight.
0: No, I don't know the answer. I'll just have a guess.
1: Oh, you want to take a guess? Go ahead. Too many names flooding into your head.
0: Robert Winkler.
1: Winkler, good name. It's not, but great name. Good to talk to you, Tom. Have a good night.
0: You too.
1: Bye-bye. Bye. Emma's in Randwick. Hey there, Emma.
2: Oh, hi.
1: Hi. Tell me about, talk to me about museums. One you've been to that you really like, one you want to check out.
2: Sure. In Paris, there's lots of beautiful museums, as you know, all the ones already mentioned. There's a great one. It's smaller. It's called the Musée du Carnaval, and it's got beautiful, like, interiors from hotels from years gone by and things about Paris. And it's just beautiful. It's a beautiful museum, a little museum. It's really sweet. Musée du Carnaval. And the one I'd like to go to, well, I wanted to get to, but I never got it. When I was there, I didn't get to it. Apparently there's a museum of clocks.
1: Oh,
2: and
1: what?
2: Time. Musée de l'Horlogerie, one of them, and also a museum of magic. If it's still going. And in any case, those two were the ones that I'd like to get to.
1: Oh, that's pretty good. I did a quick Google search. There's like a German clock museum. There's the National Watch and Clock Museum in the USA. How cool would it be to go to a clock museum?
2: Yeah, I know. But Paris has got great stuff. Amazing museum. There's a beautiful one out in the suburbs, the Maurice Denny.
1: Yep.
2: Museum as well, and it's got all the paintings of the Navi, and that's incredible. And it's in a nice garden. There's so many beautiful.
1: Oh, there are.
2: It's a great town. It's a good town.
1: Yeah, it is. Nice one. But you've put clocks into my mind. I'm like, oh, Museum of Clocks would be incredible. Nice.
2: Mm-hmm.
1: All right, Emma, can you help us out? What is Robert? What is Bob Dylan's real name? We've got Robert. We need his surname.
2: Could be wrong. Okay. I think it's the same as like a fashion designer's name. Is it Zimmerman?
1: It is. Yeah. Nice work, Emma. Robert Zimmerman is correct. Woohoo! Nice one. What's the postcode for the city of Brisbane?
2: Brizzy?
1: Yeah.
2: Oh, okay.

0: Mariah and
1: well,
0: Randwick. Okay.
1: Hang on half a second.
0: Mm-hmm.
1: I'm just thinking because I was born in Queensland, and I'm not going to say it, but my hometown, I use as the pin code for everything. So I think, like, Sydney's 2,000, and I think Queensland starts with a 4, so I'll say 4,000.
0: Nice work. No, you're right. Yep, you're right. 4,000 is correct. All right, I've got a piece of audio for you to listen to. What film is this audio from?
2: Inconceivable! You keep using the word. I don't think it means what you think it means.
1: Mm.
0: I don't know.
1: Is it from The Princess Bride?
0: Oh, nice work! I'm like, I've seen The Princess Bride. I don't want to know. Well done, Emma. Nice work. Princess Bride is correct. What's the name given to a triangle with three unequal sides?
1: I'll ask my brain's trust.
0: Go.
1: That kid's very good at math.
0: Go ahead.
1: Lou, what's the name given to a triangle with three uneven sides? Isosceles is what they're saying.
0: Isosceles. It's not that one.
1: Oh, well.
0: We're going to have a conversation tonight.
1: Sad. That was no help at all. Math extension one. Can't even tell me what a non-matching three-sided triangle. That's very sad. That is trouble.
0: Yes, think a bit of a family chat might be, you know. Hey, Emma, nice work on the quiz nonetheless. Great to talk to you. Have a good night.
1: Thank you.
0: All right. Bye-bye. Bye. We're playing the National Weekend Evenings Quiz. The question we're up to, what's the name given to a triangle with three unequal sides? If you know the answer, you've got a call to play the quiz with me, 1300 800 222.
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0: We're playing the National Weekend Evenings Quiz. We're also talking about museums while we play the quiz, a museum that you've been to that you really loved and one that you want to check out. Jean on the text line says, hi, Serene, the Mawson's Hut replica museum in Hobart is fascinating. Melis from Watson's Bay says, we just went to the Ned Kelly Museum in Glenrowan, just near the Big Ned. Also, Anthony and Vanessa from Rushall Brook loved the Banjo Patterson Museum in Winton, New South Wales. And there's a really interesting medical museum in Murrundi, which has an iron lung and old dentist torture chairs. Goodness. The best museums are hiding in little towns all over run by volunteers. Yeah, couldn't agree more. Also on the text line with a picture to boot. Hi, Serene. One of the best museums is the Musée d'Orsay. D'Orsay, I'm going to say, in Paris. It was a former railway station. It is loaded with amazing works by Renoir and other impressionist sculptures. And it has a cafe in the clock tower where you can look out the face toward the Seine to cap it off. It is much better than the Louvre, by the way. Thank you, I think, Anthony, for that one. Another texter calls out the Snowy Ski Museum in Adaminaby documents the history of the Snowy Mountain hydroelectric scheme from the 50s to the 70s. It's got so much stuff. These are some really great call-outs and recommendations here in Australia, which is fantastic. Keep them coming. You can text in. Love getting photos as well. 0467 922 702 while we play the quiz. Janet's in Redfern. Hello there, Janet.
8: Oh, hi. I was just saying hi to the puppy.
0: Hello there, Janet. And a little birdie tells me something like this. It's your birthday today, Janet.
8: Yes, it is. It is my birthday and it's my great niece's birthday, Marley. So, I'm going to say my age because I'm gobsmacked. I'm 68 today.
0: Go you.
8: It's just hilarious.
0: Happy birthday to you and to your niece as well. And go you for telling Joe. Like, we love this. This is so much fun.
8: Yeah,
0: you know, we get to celebrate your birthday with you. play some, you know, happy birthday music. It's all happening, Janet. Talk about creating an atmosphere.
8: I had to ring tonight. I mean, it's, you know, not been a particularly good year for the world, let alone our little household. So it was nice to just be quiet and bring the quiz.
0: Yep. Thank you for doing it. I'm so glad you did. Aw.
8: Yeah.
0: Big hearts. Lovely. All right, Janet, talk about museums. Is there one you've been to that you really like?
8: Tons, actually, I realise. But I'm overwhelmed constantly by big museums. I tend to go to see one painting and then get the hell out of Dodge. I get too overwhelmed.
0: Fair enough.
8: Little ones.
0: Yeah.
8: So in New York, there's a dollhouse that's a really amazing mansion called the Frick, and it's on the way to the Guggenheim, and it was an industrialist's home. So it's actually a home. Oh. So they have, like, they bought things like Marie Antoinette's dressing tables, and they've got artwork. So you walk through the house as well, the ground floor of it, and the setting, I mean, it's lush and extraordinary. And little things like the Frick, and there was one another I said to Joe, oh, yeah, we found out, I've never been to the Louvre, even though I've been to Paris. I've been to the Orangerie, which has got the water lilies by Monet, but and that was amazing. And going, like, amazing. And getting there early in the morning before too many people. And
0: so you can sit with it.
8: Yes, and watch it. And we found out the Louvre is running out of space, which is hilarious in a way, and also gets... So they've moved, they've created a Louvre, I think somewhere in like Swana, the region, you know, southwest and northern, like somewhere maybe UAE have built one or somewhere, and a little working class coal town, old coal town in the north of France. And the town's spelt L-E-N-S, like Lens, but it's pronounced Lens. They built this amazing Louvre, and it's a Japanese designer. There's a picnic area inside so school kids can go, and you walk in, and what they've done is you just walk through a floor of art through the ages, which is bits of the collection, and downstairs they have people restoring stuff. And it was so beautiful in this town that, you know, has lost a lot of economy and now has this tourism attraction, and exquisite, really exquisite.
0: No, it sounds...
8: And just to finish, because it's my birthday, I'll be slow long, but... A big one, we went to the Edo in Tokyo, and I would have walked out in 5 minutes, but they had free guides who spoke various languages. And we ended up being walked around by a lady who lied about her age to become a guide. And she was actually a survivor of, like, the Tokyo Second World War and could talk really openly about that experience and explain things on the artwork. And that was... extraordinary.
0: Yeah.
8: It was like walking with a living storyteller who was humbling and gorgeous and young, which is why I don't mind saying I'm 68, because it's the right attitude, right?
0: Indeed. Oh, absolutely it is. And even just sitting and listening to you describe it so vividly, it's really nice to just sit and listen to you. Take us into these museums that you've experienced that we may not get a chance to. So
8: Janet. Thanks, Serene. That's very kind of you.
0: Of course.
8: And Joe has just said that I went, I don't know, I figure in, whatever it is, I failed it. And she said it's a scalene. Is that correct?
0: It is a scalene, yes. The question that up to is, what is the name given to a triangle with three unequal sides? It is a scalene. Nice. I think the isosceles is the one that has two equal sides and one unequal side. Yeah.
8: I started failing maths in about grade 3.
0: Gosh, don't even... I can't even remember. But the words, like when I hear isosceles, when I hear scalene, when I hear obtuse, these are very familiar. But ask me to define it. That's where I might get a little bit lost.
8: Me too.
0: Yeah.
8: Me too.
0: Yeah, yeah. All right. What's the capital of Venezuela?
8: It's not Caracas.
0: It is Caracas. It is. Yeah.
8: Oh my goodness.
0: Yes.
8: Caracas. The only reason I know that is they used to have big cultural festival, and Circus Oz went there a few times.
0: Oh, there you see. Sometimes this random stuff comes in handy.
8: It's totally random.
0: All right. Name this song and the band performing it. Take a listen,
8: Janet. Here we go. Okay.

0: It's Secure, Don't Walk Away. I don't know what the name of the song is. It's Secure.
1: It is.
0: Yesterday I felt so old, I felt like I could die. Come on and walk away. If I get marks for singing it nicely. no, it's okay. You can pass it on, but it's Secure.
1: It is The Cure. You've helped out the next person. How about that,
0: yes,
1: Janet?
0: Yes, I have. Yeah. I've got to talk news aids.
1: Totally.
0: Which is really nice. Yep. And I should find out some more small museums in Australia now.
1: Yeah, for sure. Text them to us, Janet, and happy birthday again. Enjoy it with your niece as well. Good on you, Janet. Great to talk to you, of course. You too. Ben's in Monash in the ACT. Hey, Ben.
2: Hey.
1: Hello. Museums, any that you've visited that you really like?
2: I've seen a lot of museums.
1: Okay. What comes to mind that kind of stood out?
2: Well, to be honest, they're all great. I've been from one side, the Louvre, and the other side to the British Museum. I'm really interested in the Egyptian exhibitions and stuff.
1: Of course.
2: Yeah. But you know what? I haven't even seen one art gallery or anything here in Canberra. I've been here 16 years.
1: Ooh, Canberra's got some good stuff. Got to get out. Got to get to them.
2: I know.
1: Sorry, you say that again, Anthony?
2: Who's Anthony?
1: Ben. Sorry. I've got other callers on the line. Ben, can you say that again, please? Sorry. I was thrown.
2: Uh-huh.
1: Go ahead. You were saying?
2: I was saying that I've been to some fancy museums and et cetera, but I have not. I've been here 16 years and I have not seen one art gallery, one museum or anything here. Even my wad, you know, but I have not seen anything here in Canberra. I've been here 16 years.
1: Yeah.
2: Now.
1: Gonna have to you're going to have to remedy that, Ben.
2: I really do.
1: Yeah.
2: You know, I've traveled all over the world and I just come back from crossing over from the from here to Perth and back, so Nullarbor and et cetera. And that was trying.
1: Yeah.
2: It was fun. It was good. You know,
1: it was an experience. Cool.
2: Yeah.
1: Yep, you'll definitely have to get
2: to it again.
1: Yeah. Done it once, but you'll definitely have to get to some of those
2: anyway,
1: Canberra museums.
2: Museums, yeah.
1: Yeah. All right. We heard the gong there, which means this is our last question tonight. So if you get this right, you are tonight's winner. I'm going to play, it's a sound question. I'm going to play this audio grab for you again. I'm after the name of the song. Now we know the band, it's The Cure, but I'm after the name of the song. Take a listen.

0: Do you know the name of that song by The Cure, Ben?
1: Oh, they got so many good ones and they all sound so much the same. It's tough. Do you have any clues, Serena?
0: I actually don't at this stage, no. Other than that it's The Cure, because we were asking for the name of the song and the band, but Janet helped us out with it's The Cure. Now I just need the name of the song.
1: Okay. Gosh.
0: No?
1: If I was going to take a stab at it,
0: yep,
1: I will probably say something like...
0: I'm going to need an answer, boys, Ben, because we're going to crash into the news.
1: Okay, Boys Don't Cry?
0: Boys Don't Cry, unfortunately, no. Sorry about that, Ben. Good to talk to you and lovely to play the quiz with you. Candace is in Canberra. Hey there, Candace.
2: Oh, hi, Serene. How are you going?
0: I'm really well, thank you. We're getting close to the news and I want to hear about museums, but I don't want to crash into it and I want to see if you know the answer to this question. Do you know the song?
2: Is it In Between Days by
0: Yay.
2: The Cure?
0: There we go. Nice work. It is In Between Days by The Cure, which means... You are tonight's quiz winner. Congratulations. That album was released in 1985, I believe. Mm. So nice work on that one. In Between Days by The Cure. We're going to be sending you the ABC Evenings Quiz Fridge Magnet as your prize. Congratulations. Along with
2: Thank
0: a book.
2: You.
0: So let Joe know. Yeah. Totally. Quiz winner tonight. Let Joe know what genres you like and we will see what we can find, Candace.
2: Okay. Thanks, Serene.
0: No problem. And I've got it here in front of me, One in Paris, not the Louvre, but One in Paris is a call out for you in terms of museums.
2: It was the Rodin Gallery.
0: Rodin. Nice. Yeah, good on you.
2: Great one.
0: Good on you, Candace.
2: Okay.
0: Congratulations.
2: Thanks,
0: again. Don't go anywhere. Thanks. Congrats to Candace from Canberra tonight, our quiz winner. Thank you. Thanks for your texts and all of your wonderful stories about the museums that you visited here in Australia. So many. And abroad, and some great recommendations as well. And lots on the text line as well. Look, we're getting to the news. Then we're asking, do you think Australian English is becoming Americanized? Is it trash or rubbish? Is it cookies or biscuits? We'd love to hear your thoughts. 1-300-800-222 or text in 0467-922-702.
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0: ABC News, good evening. I'm Noni Edwards. Hundreds of pro-Palestinian demonstrators have gathered in Sydney's CBD to mark the 78th anniversary of the Nakba. Rhiannon Solomon-Marin is there.
1: The Nakba, which means catastrophe in Arabic, refers to the mass displacement and dispossession of hundreds of thousands of Palestinians, which occurred during the Arab-Israeli War in 1948. The day is commemorated every year by millions of Palestinians and their supporters. Here in Sydney, demonstrators will soon march through part of the city, calling for an end to the war in Gaza and for Australia to sanction Israel. Speaking at the rally earlier was Fuad Shridi, who survived the Nakba and spoke of being forced from his home when he was just 9 years old. Sydney's rally is among several planned across the country over today and Sunday.
0: The Chief Medical Officer at the Central Australian Aboriginal Congress, John Boffa, says there needs to be a greater focus on vaccinations to tackle the diphtheria outbreak. He says people need to take the disease seriously.
2: They've proven that they're strongly ideological and, quite frankly, in many cases, don't have any other prospects outside of the organisation. So the critical question is, to what extent would they reform and what direction they go in.
0: The Northern Territory Health Department's investigating a probable diphtheria-related death, the first in Australia in almost a decade. Diphtheria is a vaccine-preventable disease which, left untreated, can be life-threatening. The Central Australia Aboriginal Health Congress told the ABC a young person died in a remote community from the disease. NT Health says it's waiting on autopsy results and is unable to provide further comment at this time. The department's confirmed there have been 145 cases of diphtheria reported in the NT since January last year, including 42 respiratory cases. Police are investigating an incident in which seven students were treated by paramedics following a medical emergency at a Central Coast high school. The ABC understands police were notified about a drug-related medical emergency at around 11 this morning. Six ambulances responded, transporting three students to hospital in a stable condition and sending four others home. Police are working to locate and identify the substance the students ingested. Internationally, US President Donald Trump has just left China after closely watched talks with Chinese President Xi Jinping intended to improve relations between the two superpowers. Mr. Trump says they made some fantastic trade deals, though he didn't give details. Chinese media says consensus has been reached between the two leaders, although it didn't say which areas this covered. Mr. Xi also gave an optimistic note on the summit.
3: About a third of the cases are being hospitalised. People are in ICU. It's a serious disease, particularly for people who are unvaccinated or under-vaccinated. Now, one of the things we've learnt with this outbreak is that more than 5 years is too long since you've had a booster. And young people, even if they got their booster at 12, we need to be boosting young people and adults if there's been more than 5 years since they've had their vaccine.
0: And returning now to President Xi.
4: So far, we've established a new relationship between our two countries, a constructive and strategic one. This can be said.

0: to be a milestone visit, and we have reached many understandings on cooperative outcomes.
1: The political turmoil surrounding UK Prime Minister Sir Keir Starmer continues, but there's still no leadership challenger. Europe correspondent Catherine Diss has more.
2: Yesterday, we expected that Wes Streeting, the Health Secretary, would resign and possibly take a tilt at the leadership. Yesterday, he resigned, but he didn't launch a challenge. Then, who is arguably the favourite candidate, Andy Burnham. He is the Mayor for Greater Manchester. He has also made moves in a direction towards taking a hit at the leadership here, but he can't at this point because he doesn't yet have a parliamentary seat. But yesterday, a backbench Labour MP in the seat of Makerfield in England's northwest resigned to make way for him.
1: The Israeli military, meanwhile, has ordered the residents of another five towns and villages in southern Lebanon to leave immediately or risk being killed. A spokesperson says the military was taking action against Hezbollah, which it blamed for breaking a nominal ceasefire. Delegations from Israel and Lebanon have been holding talks in Washington, which US officials described as positive. Hezbollah is not taking part in the talks. ABC News.
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0: Hello, it's good to be hanging out with you this Friday night. It is mixtape hour and soon I'll be hitting you up for your best Australian songs. It's all Australian this hour and the best of our music. But just before we get to our mixtape, I want to ask you, are we losing...
1: G'day, g'day, how you going?
0: ...in favour of...
2: Cowabunga, dude!
0: Do you think Australian English is becoming Americanized? Would love to hear from you. Call 1-300-800-222 or text 0467-922-702 to let me know what you've noticed. For me, it's idea, I suppose, for this conversation kind of came up when Joe and I were sort of talking about this, in the sense that my daughter was telling me about ding-dong ditching. It's something, I don't know, it's happened at camp, it's happened at, you know, just in all sorts of places at school. And I'm like, what's ding-dong ditching? And it's basically knock and run. You know, when you kind of knock on a door, they just said camp, they'd be, you know, go to somebody else's like cabin, knock on the door and run. She's like, we ding-dong ditched them. And I'm like, it's called knock and run. And she's like, no, it's ding-dong ditch. So we're going back and forth. And then Joe tells me that ding-dong ditch is like kind of American. I was like, what? What do you mean? And then my daughter would sort of throw in diapers. And I'm like, what are you talking about, diapers? We say nappies. And for some reason, I found myself getting, I don't know, a bit patriotic. It kind of rubbed me the wrong way. I'm like, no, we don't say it that. We say this. And the whole cookies and biscuits, I will put my hand up. I have sometimes said cookies instead of biscuits. So someone who's noticed this and spent a bit of time looking into it is Dr. Dylan Hughes. He just finished a PhD in youth language studies and joins us now. Dylan, welcome to National Weekend Evenings.
3: Hi, it's great to be here.
0: What do you think? English is becoming Americanized. What do you use that's more American than it is Australian?
3: I'm quite partial to a y'all for like referring to more than one person. I know we get a lot of Australians might prefer yous. Oh.

0: as a non-standard variant. But I feel like I tend to use y'all.
1: Y'all. Okay. I arced up for a while on use because I just thought it was bad English.
0: Yeah, yeah. Well, but it's non-standard. It's accepted. But yeah, I think there's a bit more of a patriotic quality to it compared when it's competing with things like y'all. So yeah. I think that's given it some advantage.
1: Yeah. So what are some of the key differences between Australian and American English?
0: So, look, there's a lot of differences. Obviously, the biggest one is accent, right? We know that the way that Americans pronounce words sounds different from Australian. Mm. A good example is the words cot, like you put a baby in, like a crib. Cot. Mm-hmm. And then court, like if you, like, you know, you caught a robber, right? Mm-hmm. These two words, they sound different in Australian English, but in American English they would say them, the vowel would be the same, so it would be caught and caught.
1: Yeah.
0: Sort of that kind of thing. Mm-hmm. And then yes, there's plenty of words that whether they be slang or also like words for cooking, like we might say plain flour, whereas Americans might say all-purpose flour or caster sugar instead of granulated sugar. And these are things that, like, a lot of people, you know, seeing a lot of recipes are online now and coming from American authors. And so people might frequently see, you know, cornstarch and think, oh, what's that? Oh, it's just corn flour. That sort of thing.
1: Yeah. Fair enough. Some good call outs. And a couple on the text line, because I was calling out that whole ding dong ditch and knock and run. I think Texas said it's known as nick knocking in Australia. Also, in Byron says it's called knockdown ginger. So it sounds like that it's got some other sort of iterations here.
0: Yeah.
1: In Australia. Yeah. Go on.
0: So I think one of the things that a lot of researchers have noticed is that when we hear something different, like a different word that we are not familiar with, and we have, you know, there'll be different regional versions of mm-hmm. these kind of things across Australia. But if you hear one that isn't one you're familiar with, our go-to response is that's probably American. That's probably an American influence. When a lot of the time it's actually not.
1: Right.
0: Might be British influence or just another regional variant.
1: Okay. Does an example come to mind?
0: So, if you spell a word color or honor or flavor, you use O-U-R. Whereas in America, they use O-R, right?
1: Yes.
0: That's, I think, a very well-known spelling thing. But the O-R spelling has been in Australia for many decades. If we think about the Labor Party, they don't have a U in the name. If we think about a lot of Melbourne-based newspapers primarily use the O-R spelling until about 2001 when they got pressured from readers to start using the O-U-R. So that variation... whilst it is in America, it was also has been in Australia for decades, if not longer. But we just have this common, I guess, fear or hatred, potent maybe, of Americanisms, and that has been around for over 100 years. And we will call things American even if we're not fully sure that they are.
1: Yeah, it's our default position, right?
0: Yeah, exactly. Yeah.
1: And then we think, because pop culture, movies, TV shows, music, I mean, mm-hmm. even singing the American accent is dominant when it comes to, I mean, you know, even like K-pop and all that. That influence is huge. And when they, sing, it's all adopting that American accent.
0: Yeah.
1: Have they been different since English started to be spoken in both countries?
0: As in, like, the accents?
1: Yeah, maybe. Yeah, we could potentially start with the look. That one I always find quite fascinating in terms of the English language, and then the three. I suppose, is it three? I don't know. Maybe I'm missing one. Oh, but no, there's Canadian. That accents,
0: and
1: but
0: New
1: still,
0: Zealand.
1: That's still, and New Zealand, there's slight variations, but if you've got Australia, New Zealand, you've got the UK, and then you've got North America, and, you know, that's incredible in terms of the accents developing. And I know in a conversation we've had.

0: here on the show not too long ago on sort of this topic adjacent. It was really around children and how children play such a huge role generationally in shaping accents.
1: Yeah, absolutely. There's several hundred years difference in sort of the colonizing of America versus Australia. So like the people coming to America at that time were speaking one kind of British English, and then what we've sort of found when we look at like the works of Shakespeare and things like that, American English often, a lot of the vowels in particular, sound a lot closer to the accent that Shakespeare would have had. And it's actually British English in England, in the UK, that actually has shifted in how it sounds over time and diverged from that. So, so it's not just that Americans sort of diverge from British English. It's actually both happening. And so then we've... Australians have sort of come, you know, 200 years later on, and it's a maybe closer to that British accent, but then it's, you know, taking on things from Irish English and Scottish English and things like that.
0: Yeah, so when, I suppose, why is the American influence becoming more apparent?
1: So, look, we're obviously consuming a lot more media, I think, just in general with, you know, our phones can give us, like, everything on social media in an instant. And so a lot of that is American. But I think I wouldn't say that we actually have been experiencing stronger American influence. It's sort of been this consistent thing from in the last 100 years or so. Even if we think about sort of the time when a lot of these classic Australian expressions like fair dinkum and mate and bonza, where they sort of cropped up, it's sort of in the gold rush era. And we have to think the gold rush, a lot of Americans were coming over because you had the California gold rush, and then Australians were going over to America. We had an influx of Americanisms then, and during World War II, same kind of thing. There's a lot more interaction overseas with Americans, and then the advent of movies and then TV, and now we have social media. We've always had this new things which are introducing us to American English, and we constantly, like this, I have a quote here from some newspapers from 1936.
0: Oh, you got 36. I've got one from 1930 in the Sydney Morning Herald. What have you got?
1: Yes, well, I've got one which from 1936 from the Sydney Telegraph. Much of the slang called Australian is really imported from the United States. So they're already thinking that.
0: Mm-hmm.
1: And then I have another one from the Sydney Morning Herald. The American element in our slang is growing fast and outstripping the original Cockney element.
0: I've got the Sydney Morning Herald 1930. It must be already apparent to many thinking people that since the introduction of the American talking films, we are in grave danger of the Americanization of our speech. I do hope that this matter will be taken up by all those possessing this true Australian spirit and help to save their country from this wholesome invasion and exploitation by a foreign power. It's like this Aussie spirit remains strong.
1: Yeah.
0: If the emails we get are anything to go by.
1: Yeah, absolutely. And the thing to think about as well is just because they're being used now, especially a lot of these Americanisms that we hear are maybe sort of related to teen speak, that youth slang kind of area. And that's not language that is necessarily going to last, right? It's part of the youth experience. You adopt these sort of fashionable terms that are in the media you're consuming. But then once you get into adulthood, you're not really using them. The great Australian dictionary writer, Sydney Baker, wrote a book called The Australian Language in 1945, sort of cataloguing all of these expressions. But by the second edition in 1966, what he had found is many, many of the American

0: American expressions that had occurred in the first edition of the book were no longer being used. So whilst we are constantly getting this influx of American words, we're only really keeping the ones that actually become useful. Maybe there's a gap in sort of the meaning that it sort of is filling. Mm. Or maybe it has some other kind of purpose. We're not necessarily wholesale replacing all of our Australian expressions.
1: Yeah, we hold on strong. If you have just joined us, you're with me, Serene Damaki, on ABC Radio's National Weekend Evenings. We're with Dr. Dylan Hughes. He just finished a PhD in youth language studies, and we're kind of exploring the question if you think Australian English is becoming Americanized. Keep your texts coming. I've got a few that I'm going to read out in a tick. 0467 922 702, or if you want to give me a call, 1300 800 222. And we're just going to expand a little bit more with Dylan on this youth slang, it tying into the sort of the development of a language and, of course, you know, moving forward with the internet.
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1: So, Dylan, on the text line, we've got texters saying, is it, oh, God, arugula? Rocket lettuce, romaine, cos lettuce, cilantro, fresh coriander. I don't know what that first one is.
0: Arugula.
1: Yeah, what's arugula? Oh, that's rocket. That's rocket?
0: It's rocket. Oh, yeah, yeah.
1: I've not come across that one. Huh. There you go. Okay. Arugula.
0: Yep.
1: Wow.
0: Yeah, there's also things like, it's not just American English with those sorts of things. You've also got British English, like
1: other influences.
0: Aubergines and courgettes and things like that.
1: Yeah. On the text, it says, my teenage girl says dupe instead of dupe and math instead of maths now. So it's more pronunciation. Nat in Adelaide says, hi, Serene. Yep. Oh, my goodness. If my students say use, I start baaing like a you. They think it's hilarious. Sorry, not sorry, but use is not okay. And, yes, I'm not a millennial. Ha-ha, that's Nat in Adelaide. And then another texter says, there are many of us that refuse to write in the American manner. For example, change it on your computer. So there are some thoughts there from our listeners, Dylan.
0: Yeah, no, I think that's that last thing about the computer systems influencing it is actually a factor, I think, that is shaping the spelling in particular. When you open Microsoft Word and it's already set to US English, you know, it's not going to be, you know, it's going to be red underlining all your sort of Australian spellings versus your American spellings. And I think that does shape how people spell.
1: Yeah. So can you expand a little bit more on youth slang and how it ties into the development of a language?
0: Yeah. So youth language is obviously, it's a way for young people to not only sort of mark their own identity as separate from, you know, adults or, you know, very younger sort of children, but also as a way of, you know, navigating the cliques that sort of emerge, you know, within a school, if you're thinking about high school or primary school students. So you have, it's very useful for them to kind of, you know, have this vocabulary which allows them to sort of, you know, identify each other as both, you know, of the same generation, but also of, you know, you might have, you know, the cool group that has all the cool slang and they're using that. And then you might have sort of the rebels who are using their own expressions.
1: Yeah, and you've made me think you're right. I mean, I've got a Gen Alpha child who reminds me every now and again that, Mum, this is Gen Alpha speak. I'm like, yep, fair enough. I don't know, there's all sorts. Oh, my goodness. I I've got Riz that's popped to mind, and all sorts of other things. But then there's ones that can kind of develop within a home. You get your own kind of lingo that can kind of develop within friends groups.
0: Yeah.
1: And just building a little bit on what you're saying there, which is really kind of interesting and cool, is, and I've just used the word cool, I'm going to use that as an example, is that some do stick. So generationally, I know, thinking back when I was in high school, there's probably words that I said, like you said, you know, it was a bit clicky, it was a bit of our generation, but have maybe faded and aren't, I don't use them as much anymore. But there are those that stand the test of time, like something being cool or, oh, that's mad and far out. And I mean, far out might be a bit old fashioned now. I don't know in terms of Gen Alpha, but just some things that do stick. And that's interesting in and of itself. What do you observe there?
0: Yeah, absolutely. We do see these kinds of expressions which do last. I think the word that actually lasted for quite a while but was sort of usurped by cool was the word swell. That was very used a lot, maybe sort of in the earlier half of the 20th century, but less so now. And I think it really comes down to what these words represent, you know, like if it's an expression which really, you know, represents something like Gen Alpha and or maybe like a particular sort of subculture within Gen Alpha. Once that subculture sort of dies out, the word will sort of die out too. But I think something like cool is something which has been able to spread its wings, so to speak, where it captures this general sense of solidarity, but there used to be quite a masculine element to the sense of cool, but I think it's sort of been used by women a lot more and it's sort of diversified. And we're not exactly sure why these words do this, but it is definitely notable that some of these things do last.
1: Yeah, that's right, they do. And I suppose a final thought on the text line. Hi there, I find youth language funny in that they shorten phrases. Example, it went pear rather than pear-shaped. And the use of acronyms like the OG is shortening their language. That's a short thought there from the texter. But I think based on our sort of conversation, it feels like it's safe to conclude, Dylan, that I don't reckon our Australian English is actually under threat from Americanization. What do you think?
0: I think there's always going to be American expressions that enter Australian English, but we also create new expressions ourselves. But also there's sort of another level, which is now with the internet, we have a lot of communication where there are Americans and involved, and there is the spread of American expressions across the internet. But there's also many expressions which, when you look at it, they don't necessarily come from American English. They come from the internet, which is its own sort
1: entity.
0: Yeah. And so it can be hard to sort of work out, is the influence American influence, or is it just, you know, the internet and Australia forms part of that? If we think about like a word like selfie, which was an Australian invention, that spread widely across the internet. And similarly, we get, you know, words like sus for suspicious, right? Came very popular from the game, the video game Among Us. It's not really coming from America. It's coming from all these sort of nationalities of people on social media playing that game and using that word.
1: Yeah, that's a great observation in terms of, taking it so much more globally, right, because of our digital platforms and the influences that they have. It's been wonderful exploring this with you, Dylan. Thanks so much for your time. Thanks for joining us on National Weekend Evenings. Really thought-provoking.
0: No worries. Thank you.
1: Thank you. Dr. Dylan Hughes, he just finished a PhD in youth language studies. We're about to kick off Mixtape. Let's do it.
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1: All right, let's do mixtape. Let's keep your texts coming, keep your phone near. I want your best great homegrown Australian songs. Your best songs that are homegrown, Australian. We're just going to do Australian music between now and, well, the news. So really looking forward to what you're going to bring us tonight. Text your best Australian song to 0467 922 702. Add it to our mixtape tonight. Joe's kicking us off. He's brought us City Looks Pretty by Courtney Barnett. Thanks, Joe.

Sid Looks Pretty kicking off our mixtape tonight. Our theme, great homegrown Australian music. Your texts have started to come in. That's fantastic. Keep them coming. What's your best Australian song? 0467 922 702. Texter on the text line says Slim Dusty's Duncan.

Slim Dusty with Duncan. All right, to the loved one by the loved ones. Thank you. Give me your names. If you're texting me, let me know who you are. Oh, you have. This is Zen. I'm guessing in Melbourne. But yeah, let me know. We'd love to know your name. If you like, obviously, you know, you don't have to, but it'd be lovely. I'd like to, you know who I'm getting these texts from, and it's lovely to interact with you. And even why you like the song. Give me a reason behind it. So Australian music, your best Australian song, why you love it, and maybe your name. 0467 922 702.

ones with The Loved One for our great homegrown Australian music mixtape that we're curating tonight. You can text your best Australian song to 0467 922 702. Let's keep them going. Here's, hang on, why have you jumped like that? How rude. One sec, let me line that one up again. The next one's Home Among the Gum Trees. I think I've got, oh no, wait.

by John Williamson, Home Among the Gum Trees, for our homegrown Australian music mixtape tonight. On the text line, Lee from Atherton. Hi, Serene. Friday on My Mind by the Easy Beats, first Australian rock song to achieve international success.

It's there Friday on my mind for our great homegrown Australian music mixtape that we're curating onto King Stingray. So on the text line, Elizabeth in Brinken says, King Stingray from the NT is a fabulous Australian band. He's looking out.

All right, King Stingray looking out, who will often sing in their Indigenous language as well. Thanks, Elizabeth in Brinken, for bringing us that one. Cold Chisel has come from a texter, K. San.

There's Tina Arena there for Sorrento Moon. We are getting close to the news. I think we've created a fantastic mixtape of great homegrown Australian music. And we thought it'd be great to end tonight on Models, Out of Mind, Out of Sight, 1985. ABC presenter the late James Valentine played saxophone on this song.

0: And Models with Out of Mind, Out of Sight, wrapping up our mixtape of great homegrown Australian music. There, thanks for your texts, your suggestions, great playlist we pulled together tonight. We're heading to the news. Then it's that time of the month where we are cooking with Alex. And tonight, fish is on the menu. How do you like to cook your fish? 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
5: ABC News with Noni Edwards. Tax reform has emerged as a major battleground after this week's federal budget, with both major parties outlining competing plans for cost of living relief. In his budget reply speech, opposition leader Angus Taylor promised changes, including indexing income tax brackets to inflation and repealing Labor's negative gearing reforms. Tax expert Kayleen Hubbard from KPMG says the opposition's plan to index income tax brackets is more permanent and more flexible.
6: It is harder to unwind politically, but it does prevent what the opposition leaders referred to as, you know, stealth tax increases via inflation, and it's much closer to a rules-based tax system. Obviously, the government proposed the Working Australians tax offset. The difference there, I suppose, is that it is at that $250 level.
5: Six passengers from the cruise ship struck by deadly hantavirus outbreak have arrived in Perth and have been transported to the nearby quarantine centre. Michael Tetlow has the latest from Bullsbrook.
7: Behind me, those six evacuees will be settling in for a night, finally back on home soil, but they are going to be here for 3 weeks of quarantine, and it's going to be a fairly lonely old 3 weeks for them because they can't socialise with anyone, not even each other. So that is the situation for them. They landed here in Perth at the Bullsbrook RAF Pierce Air Base, which is about a 9-minute drive away. They arrived late this morning at WA time. They were tested for hantavirus. They've all been cleared. So from here, they will be tested on a regular basis to make sure they are not infected.
5: Health experts are urging people in the Northern Territory to get booster shots amid a growing outbreak of diphtheria. One person has died and more than 100 cases have now been recorded. The disease was once a major cause of death before vaccines were introduced in the 1940s. Central Australian Aboriginal Congress Chief Medical Officer John Boffer says immunity can fade over time, particularly if people haven't received a booster in recent years.
8: Young people, even if they got their booster at 12, we need to be boosting young people and adults if there's been more than 5 years since they've had their vaccine. And that's become really clear. And even 10 years is not enough. So the vaccine is tried and proven. It's safe. It's effective. It works. It'll prevent death.
5: Four students have been taken to hospital after a suspected drug overdose at a Central Coast high school. Emergency crews were called to Brisbane Water Secondary College in Umina at about 11 a.m. Seven ambulances responded and assessed 15 students whose ages are yet to be confirmed. Central Coast Superintendent Paul Edmonds says early intervention by the school helped the students.
9: It's limited information I can give you just to protect the children involved, but there is a drug overdose of MDMA. There's three patients that transported to hospital in a very stable condition. The school reacted very quickly, put their safety plan in place, called us early.
5: The Palestinian National Authority says a 15-year-old boy has been killed by Israeli soldiers in the occupied West Bank. The Israeli army says Fahad Zidan Owais was throwing stones at Israeli vehicles on a road. Elsewhere, the Palestinian Ministry of Religious Affairs has condemned the burning of a mosque north of Ramallah by Israeli settlers, describing it as an act of cowardly terrorism. To sport now, Hawthorn AFL coach Sam Mitchell's welcomed the extra attention on two of the game's star small forwards ahead of the side's clash with Melbourne at the MCG tomorrow. Supporter bays at either end of the ground will be renamed the Pickett Pocket and Wizard Bay after Kaziah Pickett from the Demons and Watson at the Hawks. Hawks fans will be donning wizard hats while D's supporters are being given caps to wear. Mitchell says football is all about entertainment.
10: I think as a fan, you want to go to the footy, you want to have a great time. Now, my job is to put on a great game and make sure that we play a brand of football that people want to watch, and I think Stephen King's doing

0: the same. So I suspect it'll be a good game of footy to watch. And if the fans can be more engaged in it, then that creates more energy at the stadium, then I think that helps everybody.
1: And the Prime Minister has backed Delta Goodrem after she took Australia through to the 2026 Eurovision Grand Final. In a dazzling show of light, the Aussie icon performed Eclipse, wearing a dress adorned with more than 7,000 Swarovski crystals. Australia is now one of the favourites to win the world's largest music competition, which celebrates its 70th anniversary this year. Anthony Albanese says she has his support.
2: I think she's a ripper. She's so proud. I'll say this about Delta Goodrem. She's at the stage of her career. She doesn't need to do this at all. She's doing this because she wanted to represent Australia. The Australian government supported her.
1: This is ABC News.
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0: Hello, I hope you're enjoying your Friday night. In a moment, we're cooking fish with our resident chef and host of Alex K Cooks. Then we're at the movies with Ehab Rashid. He'll be reviewing Guy Ritchie's new action thriller. It's called In the Grey. It stars Henry Cavill and Jake Gyllenhaal. I think this is the third movie he does with Henry Cavill, Guy Ritchie. So there you go. Along with a couple of others that are new to streaming. That'll come around when we chat with Ehab. And later we'll get our tech update from Dr. Erica Mealy. And after previewing some of the topics that she's brought us tonight, man, she has some AI stories, and that world is it's just quite crazy. Goodness me.
1: Evenings.
0: So do you avoid cooking fish at home because you're worried you'll ruin it? Maybe it sticks to the pan, and maybe it dries out, it falls apart, or it just never tastes as good as it does at a restaurant. Or maybe you've got a fish cooking trick you swear by. We'd love to hear it tonight. What's your go-to way to cook fish at home? 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Or, of course, if you've got any questions for our chef and host of Alex K Cooks, from choosing the right fish to getting that perfectly crispy skin and avoiding the mistakes that many of us can make in the kitchen when it comes to cooking fish. Hey, Alex.
2: Hey, Serene. How's it going?
0: Yeah, well, thank you. Why do you think so many people, including myself, are intimidated by cooking fish?
2: I don't know. I think it's a combination of things that you mentioned earlier, how it's like it's really easy to mess up. It can stick, or it's very temperamental. It can dry out really easy, and then it can be kind of mushy if you don't nail it. And I think a little bit that there's this assumption that it's difficult to cook from the get-go, because at restaurants it's usually costed higher, and I guess in the culinary world of people watching cooking shows, it's like, oh, the fish is like the fanciest kind of thing. So I think people kind of have this almost like precognition that it's supposed to be hard, when in reality it generally isn't. It's just like cooking anything else.
0: I think the latter of what you said there has nailed it for me. It is that I think maybe I feel a bit intimidated I think that if I cook, well, it's just the practice. The more I cook with it, the more I will become familiar with it and get to know it. And
2: exactly.
0: Just like steaks.
2: Yeah, exactly.
0: In terms of knowing whether you want it medium or medium rare or well done. And that just comes with a bit of practice. So what's the biggest mistake home cooks make with fish?
2: Well, I'm actually working on my next video coming up is going to be about fish. And so I actually got a lot of feedback from people. And the biggest thing I always heard with this, and just historically before I was making videos, is that just getting it sticking. Sticking to the pan, and then just the struggle of trying to get it up. You rip the skin off, you
0: and
2: break the whole
0: thing. And it's horrible when you rip
2: and
0: the
2: then it's
0: skin
2: just terrible.
0: Off.
2: Yeah, and then it's just the whole experience is ruined, and people get really demoralized when that happens, and that it might be the only time they cook fish again. Well, it's actually a pretty easily solved problem.
0: I can't wait, because that was my last cooking experience. It just started getting, and then it was just, I ended up putting it on a platter because I got quite a few pieces. It starts with L. I can't even remember the fish, because I asked the fish, my local fish guy.
2: Yeah.

0: my fish shop. I said, look, if I'm not going to do a barramundi or a snapper yet. What's kind of my beginner fish? And he gave it to me. And I'm going to ask you, obviously, that's coming. Starts with L and I've forgotten the name.
1: We'll get to it.
0: Starts with L. I'm going to have to think about it. And yeah, it just looked like mush. It really was demoralizing. It was disheartening. The flavor was there because I did it with lemon and oil. I kept it really simple, but I looked going, I don't know if I'm going to eat that. And I felt bad. Oh, gosh. So
1: yeah, I think that's a big part of it. Just people feel so, like, after they mess it up,
0: they feel so
1: disheartened from their failings.
0: So I kind of mentioned my fish shop. Is fresh always better, or can frozen fish be just as good?
1: I honestly think frozen fish is totally fine. Obviously, when it comes to quality, the utmost quality is always going to be something that's fresh, like day of caught kind of thing. But that's not always that realistic for like a home cook. So like at home, I buy frozen fish all the time, or I'll buy a whole fish, break it down, and freeze the pieces. As long as you store it correctly, or if it was frozen and handled with care at the time of freezing, generally quality is preserved pretty well in fish. So I really wouldn't... Personally, I've never seen the big stigma around frozen seafood, except with the exception of, like, if you're going to a seafood restaurant, obviously there's an expectation of really high quality. So there, that would leave a, if I worked at a seafood restaurant, they're using frozen fish, I'd be like, wait a second. But as far as a home cook goes, or just for your weekend dinner, I would not have any negative feelings by using frozen fish. It's just convenient. And freezing is one of the best ways to preserve quality that the fish had when it was caught, as long as it was frozen correctly.
0: What about buying from a fish market versus a supermarket? And if Joe and I were talking about this, I was like, yeah, that's a good point, because I will go to to the local fish shop and not get fish from like a supermarket deliberately.
1: Yeah.
0: Whereas meat, I find I can be a little bit more, if I have to.
1: A little bit more, yeah.
0: Yeah, but not fish. I'm like, no.
1: Yeah, I feel like it's just whatever you have available. I think obviously the quality at a dedicated fish counter is probably going to be higher. But also I imagine the price might be a little higher too. I'm fortunate enough to have my local shopping center has a butcher and its own little fishmonger kind of thing. So I generally go to those. But I don't see too much. I do browse the quality at like your standard shopping store. I sometimes can tell the quality is a little eh. But for frozen, think something like frozen fish, totally fine to buy it from there. And you kind of, with fish, no matter where you buy it from, it's always good to just do some, like, do your standard checks of quality. And if there's any red flags, even at like a fit, like, because those red flags can show up even at like a dedicated fish shop. So it's important as the consumer to understand what you're actually looking for when it comes to quality.
0: So what should people look for when buying fish?
1: Well, I'd say there's either three or four major things that can really determine quality of a fish. When you're looking at whole fish, most of it's in the eyes. You want to look for rounded, not sunken, and clear, glossy eyes that aren't cloudy. That's usually a really good sign of freshness. Usually when within 2 or 3 days of fish being caught, a lot of their moisture starts leaving their eyes and they start becoming sunken. So if they're concave, you can usually tell that fish is a couple of days old. Doesn't mean it's bad, but it's not at peak quality.
0: It's an indicator, yeah.
1: Yeah, another good thing, on a whole fish, if you can see the gills, they should be very vibrant, like a bright blood red, or even a little bit more of like a crimson red. That's a good sign, because those gills are filled with blood, so as blood ages, it oxidizes and turns more of like a brick red or a brown. So that's a really good way to tell if it's still fresh, if those gills are still oxygenated. Another thing is if you can see the flesh of the fish, it should be firm and it should bounce back to the touch. And so obviously over time, the flesh breaks down. And another thing would just be, honestly, the smell. Fish should not have a smell. It should smell at most like the ocean or have a slight like watery kind of smell. But if it smells fishy, that generally doesn't mean the fish itself is bad. That could just be the smell of drainage grates in the shop or something like that. But the fish itself, if you put it right up to your nose, it should not smell fishy.
0: Okay. What about tinned fish? Thoughts?
1: I'm a huge fan of tinned fish. My missus loves tinned fish. It's cheap. It's convenient. Obviously you can't use it in all the same ways you can use it like a fillet of fish, but I think it's totally fine and it does

0: a lot of great uses. I love tuna salad. I love salmon salad, salmon cakes, little croquettes, and things like that. Something like tinned fish is great for that. Even quick pasta dishes where you're just sauteing up some minced garlic, some chili flake, and throwing in some tinned fish in that, and then mixing
1: Okay.
0: in pasta for a quick meal. I think that's totally fine. Food is food, and I really don't think there's any good to be done in shaming people's food choices. So.
1: Yeah, good call out. We're cooking fish with chef and host of Alex K Cooks. If you have any questions or even tips on how you love to cook fish, let us know. 1-300-800-222, or you can text 0467-922-702. We're about to get into the how-to of cooking fish.
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1: So, Alex, are there certain fish that are better for beginners?
0: Yes, when
1: get
0: it comes
1: into
0: to... Yeah, I would say when it comes to the ease of cooking, some fish definitely are a little bit more easygoing when it comes to how they're treated. They stand up to imperfection a little bit better than others. And those kind of things would be more of your oily fish with a higher fat content and oil content. One of the biggest issues I feel like the beginners have is overcooking it. And those oily fish, they can handle a little more cooking because they do have all that extra oil and fat in them. So they'll still stay moist and enjoyable even if you do overcook them a little.
1: Okay. And how do you know when fish is actually cooked properly? Can I take a stab?
0: Yeah.
1: When you put it on, and I'm going on a pan, and then this is what I was saying, this is with the salmon as well, and I think because it needs to start to turn white, or in the salmon's instance, you know, that
0: pink. Yeah.
1: Halfway, and then I think you turn it, and once it's kind of fully, either if it's a white fish, it's gone all white cooked, then you're good to go.
0: Pretty much, honestly, that's pretty
1: Yay.
0: Good. I wouldn't go all. I personally, I like my fish a little bit on the more underside, so
1: Okay.
0: I generally go about, like, if I'm doing, obviously when you start skin side down in your pan, if you're doing like a sauteed fish, but I generally watch to see that coloration go maybe one third up the fish, and then when I flip. Once the skin is crispy, I'll let that go maybe a one third, and then the inside will still be a bit undercooked. And then just naturally through just carryover cooking, that inside will just cook through perfectly. So, depending on the thickness of the fish, of
1: thickness
0: course.
1: Thickness of the fish, yes.
0: Yeah,
1: and then
0: yeah.
1: How do you strike a balance when, you know, the portion isn't always the same width,
0: same
1: for instance.
0: size?
1: Yeah, it's not the same size, and sometimes
0: honestly,
1: the tail end can be quite
0: thin. Yes, so it's very hard to give. I think a lot of people get caught with fish they get caught with fish because they go by cooking time, and fish is generally something you can't do with cooking time because of those differences. Obviously, it depends on the thickness of the fish, what part of the fish you're cooking. It's going to drastically change your cooking time. So it's definitely more of a like a touch and visual kind of thing when you're cooking fish. But when you're working with those different size pieces, honestly, I personally think the best route, at least in restaurants, what we do is we'll separate. If you get a long fillet, we're going to separate those tail pieces from the thicker pieces.
1: Oh, okay.
0: So we don't even try to attempt to cook them all at the same time, because you're just inevitably going to overcook the tail end and undercook the top
1: end.
0: So
1: cut it off and cook it separately.
0: Cook it separately.
1: Oh,
0: yeah,
1: nice.
0: Just cut it off and cook two different pieces, because they're going to cook at different rates. So,
1: and I suppose based on what you've sort of talked about here, is that why it is easy, like so easy to overcook fish?
0: I think that is one of the things. Yeah, I think people don't take that into consideration. They treat it more like steaks, where you can move things around a little bit more, and you can put it on a cold side and a hot side. But I don't think people consider that, like, just the physiology of how fish are designed. It's the way their muscles are set up, and the water content of their muscles and the connective tissues. They're completely different than land animals, so they cook in completely different ways. So they really can't be treated similarly.
1: Yeah. Just on the text line, Deborah says, my husband catches fresh bream and flathead. I coat them whole in flour and lemon pepper, shallow fry them in rice bran oil, crisp up the tails. Actually, that's a good point because, yeah, could you do that? Like if you're cutting them off separate. Oh, wait, I think she might be talking about tails. I'm talking about the ends of fillets. Wrong. Sorry, Deborah. Also, Tim says, fresh pan fried sea mullet. How good.
0: Ooh, yeah.

0: Good one. Yeah, I love mullet. It's honestly a cheap fish, and people look it over, and it's such a good like dense meaty fish that people don't get enough of a shot. So I'm glad he's enjoying it.
1: Nice, called it out. Nice one. If you've got any other fish you'd like to really call out, or any tips of how you like to cook fish, or if you've got any questions for Alex, 0467-922-702's the text line, or 1300-800-222. Can we talk about crispy skin? What's the secret?
0: I'm actually going over this in the video, and it's one thing to do is it's a fun little effect called the Leidenfrost effect, and it's
1: The
0: if
1: what,
0: you've
1: sorry?
0: ever the Leidenfrost effect, it's an interaction between liquids and metals and heated things.
1: Okay.
0: So the idea is that you ever throw put water or liquid into a hot pan and you see the little beadlets dance around.
1: Yes.
0: That's called the Leidenfrost effect. It's the pan is causing the liquid, the hot heat of the pan is causing the water to skip over a state pretty much. So there's a layer of steam between the liquid water and the metal pan, and it almost acts as like a protective coating that lets that water sit on its own steam and skirt around, where normally it would just vaporize normally. So you
1: Oh.
0: want to use that same practice when cooking fish, because fish is like 90% water. So you want when you're if you want a crispy skin that doesn't stick, you want to get your pan almost to a smoking point. Then
1: Wow.
0: add your oil and let your fish sit in there, and it'll even in like it's just a plain stainless non-coated pan, it will just slide around effortlessly as long as you maintain
1: Whoa.
0: that temperature.
1: Oh, you got to maintain it.
0: Yes, you want to keep. You don't want to change your temp.
1: Ah,
0: You
1: you
0: just
1: don't
0: want to
1: bring it
0: keep.
1: back
0: You want
1: down.
0: to, no. You keep it hot and you just
1: Oh.
0: let it go. Fish is a very fast cooking method. If you turn that temperature down, that water will just turn. That steam won't be steam anymore. It'll just turn into water, and that'll make your skin soggy, and then it'll allow it to re-stick back to the pan.
1: That is really cool. Fish aside for a second, even though I totally know this is a fish topic that we're doing tonight, does that work with any other proteins?
0: Not as well. It works with chicken. Generally, whenever you're trying to do sear anything and fully cook it in a pan, you generally, and
1: You
0: especially
1: need to
0: with like
1: bring it
0: chicken with
1: down.
0: this, you want to keep that temperature pretty high, but not in the same extent as fish. Fish, you really want to let it rip and just let
1: Yeah.
0: it go. With
1: Okay.
0: chicken has so much fat in it, or like a duck breast. Like with chicken and duck breast, you actually want to start those really low to let the fat leach out a bit, and then you're kind of cooking, frying the fat and the skin in its own fat. With fish, you don't really have as much fat to work with, so you're really relying on the water turning into steam to create that protective barrier between the skin and the pan.
1: That's very encouraging, Alex.
0: Yeah,
1: Okay.
0: give it a whirl. Next time,
1: Yeah.
0: yeah, next time you sear up some fish, just wet your hands and throw some beadlets of water in your pan, and if they dance around, your pan is nice and warm. If it evaporates, it's still not hot enough. You
1: Oh,
0: want to see
1: okay.
0: those beads dance around.
1: Okay.
0: There's a point where water will hit the pan and immediately turn to steam and cook off. And then there's a little higher temperature than that where the steam itself protects the water from evaporating. It's actually so more heat is almost preventing the water from turning to steam. It's a
1: Okay.
0: very interesting effect. That's why it has its own name, the Leidenfrost
1: The
0: effect. This,
1: Leidenfrost effect.
0: yeah, that's this Leidenfrost guy invented, discovered it. Where it
1: So
0: makes no
1: cool.
0: sense. Yeah, kind of cool. It's
1: It's
0: just a little fun with science.
1: fantastic. Should fish come straight from the fridge into the pan, or do you need to let it get to room temperature like we do with meat, for instance?
0: Honestly, with all meats, I would recommend letting it come up. Not you don't have to let it come all the way up to room
1: Yeah,
0: temperature,
1: but at least
0: but
1: leave it out for a bit.
0: let it sit out for 15, 20 minutes or
1: Okay.
0: so, and that's going to really improve your just the more not so much the cooking process, but the finished result. You're going to end up with a juicier, more evenly cooked thing.
1: Okay. Oh, I got a question on the text line. What is Alex's opinion on steaming fish?
0: I love steaming fish. And in the video, I'm doing three different cooking methods, and steaming is one of them. It's one of my favorite. I think it's the most underutilized, and it's probably one of the easiest ones to do, and probably the healthiest too. So I love steaming fish. Just I do usually steam in paper. I do the classic French en papillote, where you make like a little steam pouch with baking paper, and you can put all your ingredients right in there. I usually do like you can use aromatics. You can do tomato, lemon, and herbs, or I like doing ginger, lemongrass, scallion, maybe a splash of soy, and just seal it up and then throw that in the oven. Kind of forget about it. It's almost impossible to overcook. It's just the most hands-off, easy-free cooking with some of the best results, I think.
1: Oh, wow. John in Adelaide says, poach. It's simple and easy.
0: Yeah. Yep. I think poaching is another really underrepresented one, but it's also a little challenging too. So if you can successfully poach fish, that you're doing something right.
1: Yeah, because this is where we're submerging it, right?
0: And you're cooking it in liquid. Yeah, if your temperature is too high, it can just fall apart. If it's too low, you'll end up with this undercooked fish. They really need to strike a perfect balance. It's like poaching an egg. It seems easy, but it's actually a lot harder than it seems.
1: I was going to ask you what's the best pan for cooking fish at home, but after hearing you talk about that lead-in frost effect, I think you even mentioned it doesn't matter if it's just a stainless steel. Yeah. It's not coated.
0: I personally only use stainless steel pans. I don't use any Teflon coated. I think I also have a cast iron for some other things. But you really do, as long as you coated pans, they do make cooking easier. But if you understand your temperatures, it's just a skill you can learn to kind of negate the need for those things.
1: Fair enough. Yeah, because then you have to replace them after a bit.
0: Yeah, and exactly. Yeah. And there's all that risk of it scratching off, and there's all those studies saying, oh, it's toxic and stuff like that too. So I kind of keep it simple. We've been using steel pans for thousands of years.
1: Maybe not thousands, but a long time.
0: Like iron and steel, I feel like those are tried and true.
1: Yeah, we've got an OMG from a texter saying, another way is to wrap your fish in baking paper and alfoil with wine, butter, garlic, mushrooms, and veggies and bake. OMG.
0: Yep.
1: Amazing.
0: Yeah, that's N Papio.
1: Yeah. Oh, that's the one. Wrap in foil with some lemon slices and salt and pepper and bake in the oven. Yep, that sounds quite classic. That one is the
0: classic,
1: same.
0: Yeah.
1: Butter or oil or both?
0: I personally like both. When I'm doing a pan sear, I'll start with oil, and then right at the very end, after I flip the fish, I'll throw a little pat of butter in there, maybe baste a little bit on top, because it won't screw up the skin too much. It'll still stay crispy, and then that can be the base for like starting your pan sauce or something. Because when I do a seared fish in a pan, I usually just do a simple like caper butter or lemon butter kind of pan sauce. Just seems natural, seems nice with fish.
1: Just let it shine on it. Yeah,
0: yeah,
1: it doesn't
0: exactly.
1: need much,
0: yep.
1: does it?
0: It really doesn't. Yeah, I feel like fish has a lot of, most seafood in general has a lot of delicate flavors. Mm. So you really don't want to cover them up too much. You want the fish to shine.
1: Yeah, couldn't agree more. And time has flown. We've got to wrap it up. So before I let you go, Alex, if someone wants to become more confident cooking fish, where should they start?
0: I would start, obviously, learning that lead-in frost effect.
1: Yep.
0: I would start with, just don't feel like you have to use expensive fish. Just start with something you like. I think most people generally like salmon. It's the most, it's not temperamental at all. So just honestly start with a baked fish. Baking fish is a great way to just not mess it up. And also just monitor your temperature. It's all about temperature. Control the fish more than anything. And worst case scenario, it's always better to undercook your fish than overcook it. Because if you undercook it, you just pop in the oven for a little bit and it'll be fine.
1: It'll be all right.
0: But you can't uncook it, though.
1: You can't uncook. Yes, that's right. And don't overcrowd the pan. Same principle as like...
0: Exactly,
1: okay,
0: yes.
1: All right.
0: Yep.
1: Okay. That one's key as well. Yep. Got it. we've got to leave it there, Alex. Far out. It's been wonderful. Talking all things fish with you. And for everyone, check out Alex's fantastic YouTube channel, Alex K Cooks. And you did just remind us, what are these videos on fish that you're going to be dropping?
0: It should be coming out in the next week or two, just depending if I get it's a lot of footage. It's going to be just cooking fish three ways. I'm going to go over from spying it, what to look for, the visual of what we just talked about, skinning it, scaling it, filleting it, and then cooking it three different ways, a steam, a roast, and just a pan sear.
1: Great. Fantastic. Thanks so much, Alex. And
0: can't wait to speak to you
1: in a month's time, and we'll see what we'll bring then.
0: Yeah, can't wait.
1: Take care. Thanks a lot. Chef and host of the YouTube channel, Alex K Cooks. All right. Now that we've got dinner covered for this weekend, let's find out what's new and out to watch with Ihab Rashid.
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1: 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Hey, E.
7: Happy Friday, Serene. How are you?
1: Happy Friday to you too. 2 weeks in a row, you're taking us to the cinema. It almost feels a bit rare.
7: I know. Sometimes we like to just stay home and watch streaming, but we got a great one in the movies this week, so we have to talk about it.
1: No, go ahead. In the Grey.
7: In the Grey, directed by Guy Ritchie's new film. And look, I'll be the first one to admit that Guy Ritchie can be kind of hit and miss sometimes, you know. He'll give you great, incredible movies like, you know, Snatch and Lock, Stock and Two Smoking Barrels. And he can give you something kind of dire like Youth, Fountain of Youth that he did recently for Apple TV. So he's not always, you know, amazing. But
1: yeah,
7: when
1: Fountain of Youth was pretty bad.
7: It was. I kind of
1: initially didn't know that was a Guy Ritchie movie, right?
7: It was. It was a very quick Apple TV, here's the money, make our film for us. And it's been kind of universally lauded. But this is more his niche.
1: Okay. Yeah,
7: like, this is, if you've seen The Gentleman or The League of Ungentlemanly Warfare, those are recent Guy Ritchie movies that where he's hitting his stride. It's it's what he does kind of best. And he's doing that again right now here in The Grey, which is an action thriller starring Henry Cavill and Jake Gyllenhaal and Isa Gomez, I believe, is Isa Gomez from some great films recently. I believe she was in Hitman recently with Glenn Powell. Isa Gonzalez. Yeah. There you go. Yeah. Yes. So in the Grey, I'll give you the basic premise. Sometimes there are some people in the world who are notorious criminals and they need to borrow money, believe it or not, you know, and they can't just go to their local bank. So they find some underground way of borrowing a large amount of money, and sometimes they don't want to pay it back. Because, you know, they're criminals. That's kind of what they do. So they need to enlist some specially skilled people to go in and try to retrieve this money. And Eliza Gonzalez, she kind of heads a team of people who are experts at getting the money. And it's not as simple as you're thinking, just, you know, flying to this guy's place and, you know, just putting a gun to his head and saying, give us the money. No, it's not like that. There's a lot of little nuances that they need to do. And this is what this movie does so well. And that's what's so entertaining about it. So Henry Cavill and Jake Gyllenhaal play kind of like her fixers. They're fiercely loyal to her. You don't really know why. You kind of learn throughout the movie as to why they are. But initially, you don't know. They're just part of the team. And they're very mysterious in nature of their background. But they're professionals with executing what they need to do. They can, you know, shoot guns when they need to. They can drive around when they need to. They can set up really elaborate plans. And that is where the fun of the movie is happening, because anyone who's seen a Guy Ritchie movie, there's moments where people will just go off on monologues and they'll start doing a scene where it's being broken down and just in an entertaining way. And that's what he does here. And that happens multiple times throughout the movie. And the beautiful thing about this is how beautifully paced it is. It's about an hour in 45 minutes, I believe. It's not that long of a film, and they pack a lot into it, and there's a lot of story going on, and it's very, very entertaining in this kind of criminal world that they're creating. And Guy Ritchie just does it well. Slick violence, very witty one-liners, and the insults, you know, when they're, even though they're very close friends, because the bond between Jake Gyllenhaal and Henry Cavill is one of the highlights of the movie. The way they interact, you don't know what the history is. They're kind of tight-lipped about it, but when you see them bantering and jabbing with each other, that is a lot of where the fun of the film comes out. But there's a lot of action in it as well.
1: There's a heist movie?
7: Kind of heist-ish. Okay. They're trying to figure out how to extract this money from this. He's a drug dealing arms dealer.
1: Right.
7: A very, you know, cartoonish kind of a evil character. And the fun is seeing how they mess with him, how they get into his legal problems, how they get into his legitimate businesses, and how they force his hand to make them want to pay the money back. Because you go, look, it'll just be easier for you to pay the principal back to us than having to deal with all this stuff. But sometimes plans don't go the way they're supposed to, and all these troubles kind of happen. And they, like I mentioned before, they're fiercely loyal. So they're always looking out for the protection of the Eliza Gonzalez character. And you learn why later on. You find out in the movie why they're so loyal to her. And that is the awesomeness of the movie. I love movies about people where they have a sense of duty or a sense of loyalty, and they think they have to do something because it's the right thing to do. And that's why you fall in love with these two characters, because of their moral compass and what they want to do in the movie.
1: Okay.
7: But look, I'm making it sound more prestigious than it is. It's really a popcorn action fun flick. It's great to watch with a crowd if you're in a packed cinema, and it's the best way to kind of see it. And, yeah, home run for Guy Ritchie. I hope this film does well, because this is the type of movie I'd love to see him do more of and go back into his films like The Gentleman or in Rock and Roller, where, you know, there are crime elements to it. And his next film, which is going to star Brian Cox and Benedict Cumberbatch. The name of it's completely skipped my main brain right now, but it's kind of like a Succession story. And I saw a trailer for it recently, and I cannot wait. It looks like more great stuff from Guy Ritchie. And look, if he keeps making movies like this, then he's going to have a career until he, you know, retires. And it'll be popular. He knows how to make entertaining movies. Mm-hmm. And we were talking about this before. Serene, I highly suggest you go watch The League of Ungentlemanly Warfare.
1: Yes.
7: And this marks the third time that they've worked together after that movie, and also The Man from U.N.C.L.E., which is also one of our personal favorites.
1: Yeah, so him and Henry Cavill. Mm.
7: Henry Cavill, and he's okay. This is the second time he's working with Jake Gyllenhaal after they did The Covenant, which was another great
1: movie. All right, let's get a feel of In the Grey from hearing a bit from the trailer.
4: Manny Salazar. He's not really the guy you loan $1 billion and expect to see it back.
8: You think you can recover it?
4: You know I can. In this job, when mistakes are made, you need insurance.
9: Jin Kun!
4: Kids, don't say a word. Follow me. Bronco and Sid will now solve it their way.
10: Love the shirt.
11: It's silk.
10: Of course it is.
1: In the Grey by Guy Ritchie is in cinemas if you want to check that out. Now to Netflix, two from Netflix you're bringing us tonight. Ehab, tell us about Legends.
7: Yes, this is a new prestige British crime drama from Netflix where they just drop, every once in a while they drop some gold, and this is one of them. It's a six-part crime thriller based on a real undercover UK customs operation, and it's based on a program that happened in the late 80s called the Beta Projects program. And the guy in there, originally his name was Guy Stanton. He wrote a book about it. And this is what this series is based on, that book. And it's kind of like a fascinating story. This is from the makers of a recent series called The Gold. If you guys have never seen that, great series about a gold heist that happened in the UK. This is from the same makers. And it tells a story of the way heroin was introduced in the UK in the 80s. It was kind of like a massive pandemic. You know, it went through so many towns, and it was a real blight, and they didn't know what to do. This was something brand new. And for the UK, this was around the time of the 80s, Margaret Thatcher was in office, and they didn't know how to combat it. Everything they've been trying to do with regular police just hadn't seemed to be working. So they decided to come up with this program called the Legends Program. And what it is not police officers infiltrating drug circles. They were bringing customs agents, people that were working, you know, in customs, and kind of trained them up to infiltrate and put them undercover. And that's what this story is about. It stars Steve Coogan, kind of like a chiseled veteran police officer. He's one of the best characters in the show. He's trying to recruit a team that is going to be infiltrating these criminal gangs and bringing down the heroin trade in the UK during the 80s. And what's so fascinating about this is because it is a true story, and it makes you want to do that deep dive did this stuff actually happen? Did they get all these just ordinary people to go into these life-threatening situations? And they are pretty tense because you do get a lot of there are a lot of elements of like The Wire. If you guys have seen The Wire, where you're watching the drug trade happen. Very slow burn. This is not that. Mm. This is not a slow burn show. This is six episodes that get through very quickly, and it's a standalone story. It's a one-off, so I doubt there'll be a season two. But it was just to show you the lengths that they went into to try to get this operation underway. And it's fascinating. Getting people, they were trying to basically find smart people that could, you know, think on their feet. And the term legends means to the background story that these people come up for each one. Because if they get caught while they're undercover and they don't give a convincing story, they're dead. And that's something that is hammered home to them in the beginning. And they're learning how to deceive the criminals. And that's the fun part of this. They just did a great job with executing the story of the time. The pacing of the show is one of the best things about it as well. And just the grim situations you find yourself in, it gets very tense at times.
1: Okay.
7: And again, because you know it happened in real life, it makes you kind of lock in a little bit more. But it's just a fascinating story about a chapter in UK history that not a lot of people know about, but is pretty prevalent as to where like crime fighting and everything is happening now. This is like one of the trendsetters. These were the trailblazers of the kind of drug fighting movement. And it's a great story. Yeah, very interesting. And
1: how many episodes did you say?
7: Six all up. They're all available right now, so you can binge it. And it's a very easy, quick binge.
1: Easy watch over the weekend. All right, let's hear a little from the trailer.
12: Your legend is the identities we use when we work undercover. The legend has to be part of you. One wrong word, one wrong decision, then you're a goner.

0: I was just doom scrolling as I do, and a scene came up of a boxing match, and it was so well choreographed. I was like, what is this? I've never heard of this. And I did some just quick research and found that this is from a series called Bloodhounds on Netflix, and season two just premiered, I believe, about 3 weeks ago, season two. So there's only two seasons available. I believe only 15 episodes all up. And the story is about these two boys who are kind of amateur boxers, and they team up to go up against a criminal element that's kind of infiltrating their neighborhood. And they're basically predatory lenders in South Korea. And when I say predatory lenders, I mean that in every sense of the word. These are people who go into local businesses, sell them a fake story about, you know, loaning money, and then go in and kind of destroy their lives with, you know, high interest loans. And these are things that aren't happening, you know, this isn't just made up. This is the things that actually happened at the time. It's a show. Season one is set during the pandemic, so there's a lot of elements of that going on in the show. So you're watching COVID-19 is one of the main storylines of the thing, and how people have to react to it, how the homeless are reacting to it, and how the scams that these predatory gangs are doing during that time. The series stars two South Korean actors, Woo Do Hwan, who plays kind of like he's the humble one in the show, and he's the one you really pull for. And there's also Lee Sang Yee, who plays his kind of brother in arms. They're both Marines, and in the series, and he is more of a outlandish, over the top, crazy character. He's the yin to his yang, so they kind of complement each other very well, and it's very easy to root for these two. That's one of the best things about the show. Serene, some of the fight scenes in this series are just magical. They're the kind of things that when you watch a fight movie, this is what you want to see. Now, it does start off in boxing in season one is what they get into. And while season one is more about getting back at these loan sharks, there's an evil element to it, but these guys are working for a good element. So it's a very good versus evil story. These guys are trying to find out who's hurting their neighborhood, and they're working for like a benevolent kind of godfather who lends money to people with zero interest. So you see two versions of it. They're the good guys and the bad guys, and you really, really want the bad guys to lose. And watching these two kind of navigate their way, because they're new to it, they're amateurs, they're teenage boys trying to figure out. But the thing is, they know how to fight. And when it's time for the action to get gruesome, there are moments of pure gruesome brutality. This is a South Korean show. They're kind of known for hyper violence, but the show definitely has a heart. So don't think of it as just an underworld story of just pure grim and grit and that's it. No, no, no. It's not like that at all. He's someone that you can easily root for in the show. And when it goes from season one to the boxing element, and season two turns into kind of like an underground fighting element. So fans of movies like, you know, Bloodsport or Kickboxer, that kind of thing where there's an underground tournament and salacious fighting, that happens throughout season two is the main part. And it's just very, very enjoyable. It's their episodes are about 1 hour each. Season one, I believe, is 7 episodes, and then 8 episodes in season two. And there are both options. You can listen to it with English audio if you want. I prefer with the subtitles. I just find it a little bit more authentic. But the way it's not, again, it's not a groundbreaking story or anything, but it is a satisfying story. And when you hang out with the guys, you really start pulling for them, and you really hate the bad guys in it. The guys who are playing the gangsters, they're just so cartoonishly awesome and over the top. You really get into the fun that they're trying to have in the show. And yeah, the show doesn't take itself too seriously. It knows what it is, and it's giving you what it wants. And it's satisfying. It's watching these guys go on a rampage of pure revenge, and him defending his mum in the neighborhood. It's just, if it's has feel-good elements, because when you see them, you just want them to win. Yeah. And home run show, just complete surprise. I love when I find stuff like this where I've never heard of and I get binged right into it. I think I've done the first season already. I'm starting into the second.
1: Right.
0: And I only started like last week. So very bingeable, very enjoyable. Bloodhounds is home run. Very well.
1: All right.
0: Done.
1: Bloodhounds is on Netflix. There's two seasons available if you want to try that out, about 15 episodes. Staying on Netflix is Legends. That one's new, limited series, six episodes if you want a drama series based on a true story. And if you want to head out to the big screen, watch a Guy Ritchie movie, In the Grey, if you want to check that one out. Ehab, thank you. Another great mixed bag. Have a great weekend. We'll catch up with you next week, next Friday.
0: Always fun chatting with you, Serene. You have a great weekend, and I'll talk to you next week for sure. See you later.
1: Ehab Rashid, our movies and TV enthusiast. We're getting our tech update next with Dr. Erica Mealy.
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3: Let's get our tech update now with Dr. Erica Mealy, Computer Science Lecturer at UniSC. Although a congratulations is at hand, Erica, correct? Hi.
4: Hello. Yes. I'm still surprised that after all this time that, you know, you still want to engage with my zaniness, but apparently you're not the only one. I've got the privilege of having been asked this week by my dean. And so I'm going to be leading our technology discipline at UniSC, which is super exciting.
3: Congratulations.
4: It's a wonderful an opportunity, and I think thank you so much. Yeah.
3: So it's Dr. Erica Mealy, discipline lead.
4: Yes, indeed. Yeah.
3: So we're dropping the computer science lecturer.
4: I'm still a computer sciences lecturer. Yeah.
3: Discipline lead, computer science lecturer at UniSC. Yay.
4: Yeah, we can do all those things, or any of the subset. I wear so many hats these days. Yep. Just Erica's also okay. too many words.
3: You are very modest indeed, but look, a big congratulations from us here. And, you know, been with you, for, you know, years now. So it's really, really exciting and a good call out to be made. Before we get into this, it's just a bit of a crazy world, but it kind of does this first one in terms of AI and healthcare. That can hit a little bit close to home. Well, at least for me, just when I think of, you know, doctors and GPs referring to AI. So tell us about this. Tell us about Google's healthcare AI that's made up a body part.
4: Yeah, so Med Gemini. So Google's AI is called Gemini. And so they have a few different sort of versions of that model where they've, I guess, cross-trained it into a specific discipline. And so this is a medical one. And you're right, there are some applications, which we even call out nationally in our voluntary AI safety standard, that, you know, there's things like medical, like transport, that they're really, we call them safety critical. they need to get it right. And so what's happened with Med Gemini and also with its successor, which is Med Gemma, is that we're back to this hallucinating again. Mm. And so the idea with these models is they can help radiologists interpret really complicated 3D scans, so CT scans or X-rays, these kinds of things that it could be really easy to overlook. Sometimes the technician really might find something only because they've seen something like it before, which was investigated. And then, so there's a lot of educated hunches, I guess, is a way you could talk about it. Like they are absolutely an educated and it's very hard to codify for the software in terms of where they've pulled that. So by using this AI, they're really good at details. They're really good at processing humongous amounts of data, which these 3D scans are huge when we look at how much data they are. But what's happened in this example is it's mixed up two key parts of our brain. So the basilar, I'm trying to find the correct words now. It's disappeared on my screen. The basal ganglia is the one that they were actually supposed to talk about. And they were talking about instead the basilar artery. So they said the basilia ganglia, which is no such thing. There is no such thing. It's three letters different. And, you know, you and me who haven't been to med school, we probably look at that and go, they kind of sound the same. Mm. That sounds close enough to me.
3: Yeah. But to a trained,
4: So, you know, one is like a portion of the brain for motor control and learning. The other is one of the main arteries that supplies all of the blood to your brainstem. Mm. So they're very different things. And so if you have something in your basilar artery instead of your basal ganglia, it's a very urgent, concerning, we need to get you in, we need to treat you with any stroke medication, like super critical, something's wrong. And so the AI has messed it up. And Google was so proud of their model, they did a research study, and the error is in the research study. And it's also then they put it into a blog post advertising the new model.
3: Right.
4: And so it made it out into the wide world, and some a neurologist actually came across it and said, well, wait, that's not a thing. And that the bigger concern is not that it's made it out into the wide world, it's how Google has responded to that, because Google went, oh, they just misspelled it.
3: But it's not.
4: Oh, no, it's not really a misspelling because, you know, it's only three letters different. It starts the same. It's very similar. But I had an example recently where my Gemini in my car, I was out. We were doing some digital health work, actually, in a little town out in Gympie called Kilkeven. And on the road, can't text. And my research assistant, who actually lives up in Wandai, shout out to my family and research friends up there. And because they listen to you every week, Serene. So they always like, oh, we listen to you every week on Serene, like every fortnight. We were up there and she texted me and said, I'm on my way to kill Kevin. And I'm like, well, what did Kevin do to you? But what the problem was that Gemini didn't know that Kilkeven is a little town, a beautiful little town outside of Gympie, in our sort of area behind the Sunshine Coast, a little bit north. So getting those words wrong, it can be comical when poor Kevin's, you know, being threatened by AIs, but slightly more concerning when it's healthcare, and it's not the only example that they've got. So the concern really is, you know, and I think this is a drum that I've been banging on the whole time you and I have been talking about AI. Humans tend to trust technologies. We're used to things like a calculator where we learn and it always consistently performs. And so this idea of when we use tech, we're used to it either just performing the same or better. And we get lazy because humans, well, we get efficient.
3: Yes.
4: We try to conserve effort. Mm. And so we don't necessarily check it as closely as we should. But then in MedGemma, the problem also became depending on how you asked, changed the answer. Right. So yes, the AI could pick up the problem, but if you said, what's in this? It said nothing. But if you said, look at this and tell me about XYZ, it would go, oh yeah, actually there is something at, you know, quadrant da, da, da, da, that needs to be analyzed.
3: Right.
4: So, you know, it's not even just did the model pick it up? It's has the model communicated that to us, which is, yeah, a very, very concerning thing. That being said, though, they are finding, particularly in like GP clinics and things like that, you'll often get asked, do you, you know, I want to use it for my notes. Is it okay if it, you know, if it records? And they'll say, yeah, you know, I'm going to do this. I'm going to record. I was speaking actually to a specialist recently and he said it's really helped him because he spends hours and hours writing notes. Now he can go to correcting notes, which would be the same kind of thing he may have had an assistant for in the past, but he can now spend more time with patients. So, you know, there is that benefit. But, yeah, it's definitely one of those challenging areas that we really have to consider.
3: Of course. And on top of that, it's bringing it back to Google and not playing it down in terms of what it is.
4: It's not a misspelling. Yeah. It's quite the problem.
3: But it's like we need to get into some control here.
4: Yeah. I was going to say that the interesting thing, though, is one of the other stories that we sort of had a look at this week is to do with how to use AI without turning your brain to mush from BBC.
3: Okay.
4: And they've had advice like don't take AI's word for it and leave a blank page blank longer. So you're actually encouraged to, instead of going straight to AI to help you start thinking, to actually try and think about your own thoughts first or even prime your brain by doing some problem solving beforehand. So, you know, do your daily Wordle or do your Sudoku
3: and then
4: before you start using the AI.
3: Before the task.
4: It'll be, it'll be better. Which is interesting. We've got these little tips and tricks we've been coming with alongside.
3: Yep. Because that ties up nicely with what you were saying, is that there is an expectation when we're engaging with, like you said, a calculator, a computer,

0: that we expect it to be right. So yes, yes.
1: Buyer beware, right. User yeah. beware. Back beating that drum again. Sorry.
0: No, of course. But look, let's go to a just because they can story that you've brought us here about Gabby, the humanoid robot Buddhist monk.
1: Buddhist monk. Yeah, I saw.
0: Oh, Erica, where do you find this stuff? Yep, go on.
1: Well, this one's from the Smithsonian.
0: Okay,
1: that amazing, museum organization, and so in South Korea, they have Gabby, and they've just become a Buddhist monk. So they've just done their purification ritual, and joined the order, which I don't really understand, because I feel like there's a level of devotion and engagement that requires emotions mm-hmm. when we have any kind of spirituality. So I'm really struggling with this. I mean, Gabby looks really cute in her robes.
0: She does look cute. I mean, it does look cute. Gosh, yes, it does look cute. But it really is a just because they can.
1: They did, yeah. But the other thing, there's a few research articles out. There's at least 17 others in other religious settings as well. And I'm like, wait, what? When did that happen? And why? There's some Hindi ones that have actually, there's an arm. There's this particular movement of the arm that's to do with a praise to the deity. Mm. And so they've built an arm, and I feel like offloading the religious sort of rites to automation might defeat the purpose. I feel like, yes, it's an interesting one, but Gabby is definitely being involved with the practices, and I believe is going to be involved in the Lantern Festival, which celebrates the birth of Buddha.
0: Yes, and I guess they state that they aim to fearlessly lead the AI era and redirect its achievements toward the path of attaining peace of mind and enlightenment. But it goes back to your point around what you made when it comes to, humans and interaction with faith and then just why. Mm. But that's why you have tagged it under just because they can.
1: Just because they can.
0: Just because they can.
1: I don't understand it either. But yes, Gabby the Buddhist monk.
0: Yes, we can take a moment and reflect for a little bit, if anything. We've got to leave it there. Erica, it's been wonderful to speak with you again. Congratulations on the promotion.
1: Thank you so much. Yes. It's always a pleasure.
0: Yeah, and we'll chat to you in a couple of weeks. Thanks so much, Erica.
1: Sounds fabulous. Talk then.
0: Take care. Bye. Dr. Erica Mealy, Discipline Lead and Computer Science Lecturer at UniSC. I'm going to get used to saying that one. Very good. Nightlife's coming up after the news, where you'll be with Suzanne Hill. Hey there, Suzanne.
2: Hi, Serene. Now, I understand you've been talking about museums.
0: Yeah, we have today. It's been great. Mm. You got a favourite?
2: Well, it's not necessarily my favourite, but I did go to one of the strangest museums I have ever been to, is the Iceland Penis Museum, where the people who run it literally have collected a penis from as many species as they could possibly find. So there were literally whales and worms both represented in this collection. So any species you could think of, there was a penis. So that is one of the stranger museums.
0: Very niche.
2: It is very niche. But I think the fact that it was so niche attracted a lot of visitors who went, what? I can't believe they have a museum of this.
0: But yeah, that definitely trumps Joe's visit to a pen museum.
2: Sorry, Joe.
0: Sorry.
2: Okay, you want to know what's happening on Nightlife tonight. Now, a Booker Prize-winning author will be my guest in our writers tonight. Jan Martel, people will know that he was the author of Life of Pi, which was a hugely best-selling novel. It was made into a film, just this extraordinary story about a boy in a lifeboat with a tiger. So he's written, his new book is called Son of Nobody. It's actually a kind of a retelling of the Trojan War. He will be my guest in the writers. We're going to look at the way that younger Australians are turning away from alcohol and at some of the drinks that are stepping into the gap that's been left. And you've heard of the placebo effect, right, Serene?
0: Yes.
2: We're going to talk about the nocebo effect, where you make people feel a bit sick through the power of suggestion. And it was World Limerick Day on Wednesday, so guess how we're celebrating?
0: By having your limerick competition.
2: Well done, yes. the theme I want

0: the theme to be all about Eurovision tonight.
1: Oh, of course you
0: Wrapping
1: do.
0: Wrapping together two of my favourite things, Good lyrics on you, and Eurovision.
1: Good on you, Suzanne. Thank you. Have a great night. I'm back in the chair on Sunday. Here's the news.
2: ABC News, good evening. I'm Noni Edwards. Health authorities say the risk to the wider community remains low after six people linked to a deadly hantavirus outbreak were flown to Australia and placed in quarantine. Here's Michael Tetlow with the latest from Perth.
3: It's a difficult virus to catch. You can't catch it by walking down the street and having someone cough on you. You really need to be in a room with someone for about an hour. So the view is from health authorities that the community is safe. And as I say, those PPE measures and the isolation measures taken to make sure that there's no chance of transmission. The other thing is the crew on the aeroplane as well, the evacuation crew, they are also quarantining here. They'll quarantine for 2 weeks. After that, they'll be free to go home.
2: The Central Australian Aboriginal Congress Chief Medical Officer is calling for urgent help as a growing diphtheria outbreak in the Northern Territory places pressure on the health system. More than 100 cases have now been recorded, with several people admitted to intensive care. The Territory's also recorded Australia's first reported death from diphtheria in almost a decade. Most cases have been detected in remote Indigenous communities. Dr. John Boffa says hospitals are already under strain.
4: We've very significantly closed the gap, and life expectancy has been improving because of the really good work the health system does. But when we're diverted into communicable disease outbreaks, that impact is reduced, and we just can't afford that. So we desperately need additional resources. We're 4 months into this outbreak. It's getting worse. It's not getting any better.
2: The New South Wales Department of Education is investigating a suspected MDMA overdose at a Central Coast high school. Seven ambulance crews responded to a call to Brisbane Water Secondary College and assessed 15 students whose ages have not been released. New South Wales Ambulance Superintendent Paul Edmonds says four students were taken to hospital, three of them in a very stable condition. Centre-left think tank, the Australia Institute, has hit back at the Prime Minister's claim their campaign for a new profit tax for gas companies is dishonest. Anthony Albanese ruled out the inclusion of a gas tax in the federal budget, saying the industry already pays $22 billion in tax each year. Richard Dennis is the Institute's chief executive. He's told ABC Radio Perth the government is parroting the gas industry's own arguments.
5: That $22 billion figure is not the tax figure from the tax office. It's not from Treasury. It's from the gas industry. And he also misled people. He's conflating the tax paid by the gas industry with the tax paid on gas exports.
2: US President Donald Trump has left China after closely watched talks with Xi Jinping intended to improve relations between the two superpowers. The BBC's Stephen McDonnell has more.
6: The Chinese side has said that there's some sort of mechanism now in place for the two sides to sort out their differences over the next 3 years. But no specifics at all on this, no details regarding what the mechanism might be. Is it people who meet? What are the parameters of the discussions? How does it operate? At the end of this, I don't really think people are going to be talking about any specific deals rather than the bigger picture. The fact that they met, that it went okay, and that it's maybe, hopefully, will provide some sort of a reset.
2: Iran's Foreign Minister Abbas Araghchi says current diplomatic attempts to end the conflict with the US are suffering from a lack of trust. Speaking in India, Mr. Araghchi says contradictory messages had raised questions about Washington's real intentions in the talks. Meanwhile, US President Donald Trump says he is weighing lifting sanctions on Chinese companies that buy Iranian oil, following a two-day state visit to China. The US Justice Department is reportedly planning to indict former Cuban leader Raul Castro. The CIA has met with Cuban government officials in the capital, Havana. It's unclear if the two countries discussed the indictment during talks. Reuters news agency is reporting the complaint is in relation to the downing of aircraft in 1996. Sport now, and interim Carlton AFL coach Josh Fraser says he doesn't want the Blues' top job despite ambitions to one day become a permanent senior coach. The former Collingwood and Gold Coast ruck has taken over from Michael Voss following Voss's resignation at the start of the week. Fraser says stepping into the job on a temporary basis will give him a lot of insight going forward.
7: I'm ambitious and I want to be a senior coach at some point. I guess as we stand here right now, I probably don't think I'm quite ready.

0: But what this opportunity does give me is a chance to jump in the driver's seat, learn a lot about myself, and hopefully at the end of it be better placed.
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1: Good evening, nightlifers. Welcome to your Friday night edition of our program. We've got Freya on the phones tonight. So if you ring up and take part, you'll have a chat with Freya. I do hope you've had a lovely week. Now, I'm excited to tell you we have a Booker Prize winning author appearing on Nightlife tonight in about an hour's time. Jan Martel, who wrote Life of Pi, is in Australia to talk about his new book, Son of Nobody. He will be my guest. In a moment, we're going to explore the way that younger Australians are turning away from alcohol. We're going to look at some of the products that are springing up to take its place. Some new ones are even promising a buzz with extra health benefits, but should we be cynical? And have you heard of the nocebo effect? You know about the placebo effect, where the very suggestion that you're feeling better, or maybe you're on a medicine trial where you know it might have positive impacts. Even knowing that can help produce an improved sense of well-being. Well, this idea works the opposite way, nocebo. More about that in about 25 minutes' time. And we are going to do our limerick competition tonight. Did you know it was World Limerick Day on Wednesday this week? I hope those of you who love writing limericks for the show felt like it was your day. So I want to see what you can do tonight. Our topic for tonight is the Eurovision Song Contest. So hopefully your limericks will include outrageous costumes, power ballads, disco beats, and someone has to get dues points into a limerick somewhere. So start scribbling if you want to send your efforts in early, because you won't be staying up to be part of the official competition. Just let us know that it's not going to be entered later. We will read it out loud to encourage others when we get a chance. And our nightlife limerick laureate, David, he's already done one. There was once a diva from Australia whose key change caused mild hysteria. With sequins and smoke and one baffling bloke, it conquered the whole televoteria. Thank you very much, David. That's just the first. Get scribbling, nightlifers, and you can SMS us 0467 922 702 if you want to be part of the show and want to have a chat on air. 1-300-800-222 is the number to call. Well, are you someone who regularly drinks alcohol-free wine or alcohol-free beer? Low or no alcohol drinks have been soaring in popularity. Younger generations are really moving away from booze. You'll know if you're a regular listener on Sunday nights when we talk to our rural reporters around the country. They keep telling us that the wine industry is actually facing a very real crisis, and the decreasing number of wine drinkers around the world is very much a part of that. So what are the big companies that make alcohol to do? Well, moving into creating low or no alcohol drinks is part of the answer. Something else you might have come across recently is a new range of drinks being peddled by online influencers, which promise a kind of buzz, same buzz you might get from having an alcoholic drink or two. So we're going to explore what's going on in this area. Simone Pettigrew is with us. Simone's the Director of Food and Alcohol Policy at the George Institute for Global Health. Simone, thank you so much for coming in.
3: Good evening, Suzanne.
1: Well, how significant is the shift away from consuming alcohol in younger generations of Australians?
3: Well, it's significant across the whole population, but particularly in our young folks. So over the last 20 years, our 14 to 17-year-olds, it used to be around two-thirds of them were drinking. Now we're down to one-third. And that is really, really good news. We kind of need to take that with a grain of salt, though, because one-third of our young people drinking alcohol while their brains are still developing is not great. But it's definitely improvement, and it's kind of a trend of the way things are going. Our 18 to 24-year-olds, there are also some reductions happening there, but they are amongst our heavier drinkers still.
1: Oh, really? I hadn't really thought that that trend was quite strong in that particular age group, but not so much.
3: It is. It's come down to about 10% drop right in that group, which is important and it is good. Lots of room to improve still there.
1: Okay, but say compared to the 18 to 24-year-olds of yesteryear?
3: Yes, that's right.
1: Right. What is driving this big shift, do you think?
3: Well, there are various different components of that. And if you think back to when we were at school, how much alcohol education we got probably wasn't that much. Kids these days are hearing a lot more at their health ed, for instance, about what alcohol is. We didn't used to know that alcohol, for instance, caused cancer, and now we know it's attributed to 7 different types of cancers. That knowledge is kind of building up out there. They also, I think, there are cost of living pressures, so young people don't really want to be spending as much on alcohol, perhaps, as previous generations might. But there's the whole social media thing as well, where people are spending more of their socialising time alone, interacting with a screen perhaps rather than with their peers in real world contexts.
1: So how much is that shift creating challenges for people who make alcohol?
3: Big challenges, because that youth market is so important. It's sales today because they're an important segment in their own right, but it's also your sales in the future. So if that group is going to drink less and less all the way through their lives, you've lost a lot of sales revenue over the decades.
1: And so does it seem to you that big alcohol companies are very cognizant of this challenge and looking around to do something about it?
3: Definitely. We monitor the alcohol industry. We go into stores, we take photos of all the products, all the different sides of them. We capture all the claims that they're using, all the new brands and flavours they're bringing out. And we're really seeing a targeting of young people through both the types of products that are emerging, but the way, you know, the pink cans and the different types of flavours that are emerging and the way they're using influencers to sell them. It's clearly very youth-directed these days as they try and soak up that evaporating market.
1: Yeah. Okay, so pink cans. What else might you see on the shelf that are very clearly targeting young people who may otherwise not be interested in drinking alcohol?
3: There's a lot of really sweet flavours, candy-type flavours, fruit-type flavours, and we know from a lot of research that that's particularly appealing to young people. You can get 6-packs, 4-packs that are very cost-effective, that are really targeting young people as well. You've got your cask wine, unfortunately, that can be super, super cheap and easy for young people to drink. So we do see quite a lot of product on shelf that's targeting that group. But it's also the way it's promoted, as you were talking about influencers.
1: So what would the relationship be between the alcohol companies and those influencers? Would they be reaching out to the influencers?
3: It's so difficult, isn't it? That all happens behind closed doors. Yeah. But we're pretty sure influencers are supposed to disclose when they've received payment to make those kinds of statements. It's difficult to police. The estimates are that many of them are not actually doing that, but some do. So you will see them online as well.
1: We've got Simone Pettigrew with us. Simone is Program Director Professorial Fellow with Health Promotion and Food Policy at the George Institute. So that's trying to keep young people drinking the old-fashioned stuff, the actual alcohol. How many of these companies are then moving into creating some kind of low or no alcohol products?
3: There are lots of them. And to the extent that we do a lot of interviews and surveys with people, and they're increasingly telling us they're finding it difficult to discern between them. So they'll often be placed next to each other in alcohol stores, and they'll say they'll get home and they've got the zero alcohol product version instead of the real one because the branding is so similar and the packaging is so similar. Mm. So there are definitely a lot of them out there because you can see that this is a definite interest in the market. People are looking for alternatives to alcohol. The industry needs to keep selling products. It's stepping up.
1: Simone, do you have a sense of how much of the market is now those low or no alcohol drinks?
3: We know on shelf, so it's tiny in terms of when you look across a supermarket shelf, it's only about 2% of the products that are actually zero alcohol products. What we don't know is the sales data. So, for instance, Heineken Zero might actually be selling enormous quantities. We just don't know.
1: Yeah. So being able to drink a glass of something that tastes like wine but doesn't give you a hangover or damage your liver does sound like a win-win. But are there things consumers should be aware of if they're taking up these alcohol-free drinks? Is it, you know, the kind of panacea that it sounds?
3: Potentially. And anything that stops us drinking alcohol is good. I know it's really bad news for a Friday evening, but, you know, alcohol is a group one carcinogen. It is one of the top three killers in the world. We just need to drink less if we possibly can. So if zero alcohol products are helping us do that, fantastic. What we're noticing in the research, though, is that some people are substituting alcohol with these products, but other people are adding them into their repertoire. So they keep drinking the alcohol products, but instead of perhaps alternating with soft drinks, they're now alternating with zero alcohol products. Or instead of not during the week, they've got the zero alcohol products in the fridge and they keep drinking that same flavoured alcohol product during the week. And that might sound tame, but they also tell us that they've now got teenagers at home who see it in the fridge and are asking, can I try it, please? It's got zero alcohol. How hard could it be? You know, surely I'm allowed to drink that. But there's quite good emerging evidence that when kids start drinking these zero alcohol products underage, that really sharpens their interest. It helps build a palate formation for the products and they're more likely to start drinking the real thing earlier. So we do need to be watching that.
1: Oh, I know. I mean, for example, I think, you know, when I started drinking wine, it wasn't a great taste. You know, you have to work yourself up

0: to like some of this. So I guess if that introduction is happening at a young age, and the wine, how similar would that taste to alcoholic wine?
1: The beers do a very good job of getting a very good taste comparability. Wine is more difficult, and that's more of the production kind of process, how they develop the wine product. But they're definitely getting there, and young people can absorb that taste. They can get that taste for it. Like you said, it's the icky thing to start with. Mm. You just have to persevere a bit. If it's in the house all the time, easier to do.
0: And what about the fact that it's now actually in supermarkets? We're all walking by that zero alcohol all the time.
1: This is a real issue, and particularly because they place them most of the time in the soft drink aisle. So you've got young people walking past them all the time. We've done work with 14 to 17-year-olds, and they really feel like these zero alcohol products are targeted at them. But even they said to us quite spontaneously, I don't want my younger brothers and sisters walking past that stuff in the supermarket. Mm-hmm. So even they could see that this was an opportunity for those big alcohol brands to get their products out in front of a whole new target market that they wouldn't have been able to access previously.
0: Simone, has there been any thought about actually regulating where that stuff is placed in the supermarket, or even saying actually you need to be back in a bottle shop?
1: That would be ideal, and we would even like it to be mandatory that there has to be proof of age before you can buy those things at the checkout. Mm. Now, fortunately, the large supermarkets are voluntarily doing that, but they're not made to. So that would be a really important starting point, is that underage people can't buy it. But yes, definitely popping it way down the back of the supermarket out of a high traffic area would be the ideal.
0: Oh, but the supermarkets aren't letting a 16-year-old buy it, even though it has no alcohol.
1: The large supermarkets have got rules about that, yes.
0: How interesting. Now, also, Simone, is this right that just because it says zero or no alcohol, it doesn't mean there's not some alcohol potentially still in that drink?
1: That's absolutely right. And that's where, say, for example, pregnant women can become a little unstuck thinking they're drinking these products and there's zero alcohol in it. Despite the name, there can be up to 0.5% of alcohol in it. And that's an artifact of the alcohol reduction process, that there can be some remnants behind.
0: Mm. Now, I've understood this for the first time a few years ago. I had no idea before, but you actually, isn't this right, Simone, that you actually make your alcoholic drink and then you take the alcohol out? So you're not actually making a separate product. You're just de-alcoholizing it.
1: That's right. Just like you decaffeinated coffee. There are some exceptions, like fruit mocktails that are never containing alcohol, but the vast majority of zero alcohol products had alcohol in them to begin with, which is partly why they cost at least the same as alcohol. People can get quite upset about the fact that, hey, it hasn't got alcohol. Why am I paying for an alcohol price? But it did, and then they had to go through the process of extracting it.
0: That's exactly what Dave is saying on the text. Why is it priced so similarly to the regular alcoholic beverages? Well, Dave, there is the answer for you. A couple of comments. Philip is saying, I haven't drank alcohol for more than 40 years, and probably the late last eight or so, I've become a big fan of zero alcohol drinks like the beers and red wine. I'm finding it increasingly difficult to get nice wines from any of the bottle shops, though. Dan Murphy says hardly any zero alcohol drinks anymore, just the cheap wine, not the zero wine. I don't know what's going on there, says Philippa. Yeah, Tony's just saying neither my 23 nor 21-year-old daughters are drinkers. The main reason is they don't like the taste, says Tony. Yep, well, they haven't got used to it, Tony, so it's probably a good thing. Now, tell me what you know, Simone, about these new types of drinks that seem to be emerging, drinks that are promising to provide drinkers with a functional buzz. What does that mean, and what's being sold to people here?
1: Yeah, this is all part of this process of needing to make a buck, got to sell people stuff. You don't get much money from selling people water, even though that's the ideal beverage. So as we drink less and less alcohol, we're seeing these zero alcohol products come up, as we've just talked about. We're seeing these functional drinks come up. And we're also seeing things like hard solo, you know, the alcoholic soft drinks. So we're seeing a proliferation of all these different beverage options that we can take. And they need to outdo each other. It's a very mature market. We've got, you know, lots of different brands out there that people can choose between. So we are starting to see some more and more outrageous claims about some of the products. We're seeing very unusual kinds of range of ingredients popping into these products, which concerns us because they are effectively additives and a lot of them are not naturally occurring. So we do need to be careful about what we're putting in our bodies, but they're sold as if they are a magical cure for things, or suddenly we're going to be smarter and more beautiful just by drinking these beverages.
0: Okay. So, I mean, I know you don't know a lot about what goes into the individual ones, but what these are being marketed as, what, drink this, not only will you be healthy, but you'll kind of get the same vibe as if you have a drink?
1: There are different ways that they work. So some of them that have got, for instance, caffeine or guarana in them, yeah, they're looking for a bit of your buzz. They want to lift you up and make you feel a bit more engaged and vibrant. But there are other ones that are actually about stress relief and they're soothing. So there's like quite a large repertoire of these different kinds of products out there with a whole range of different claims. And as I was saying, some of them through the advertising, you would think they're going to turn you to a genius, while others you think are going to turn you into a champion weightlifter. They seem to have this magical sense about them.
0: Simone Pettigrew is here. Simone's the Director of Food and Alcohol Policy at the George Institute for Global Health. So what's your take then, Simone, on some of the questions that we should be asking about these products? Because they're really being pushed heavily by influencers as well, aren't they?
1: Absolutely. Look, if something seems to be too good to be true, then you can be pretty assured that it is too good to be true. We really do need to watch these things. They're kind of going very fast ahead of the regulation. It's hard for the regulators to keep up with this because, like, you get protein-enriched drinks, you're getting collagen-enriched drinks. It's just way, way out there, and it's difficult for lay people to understand what does it actually mean? Can that benefit me? The ones, for instance, that got electrolytes in them, that's really helpful if you are very dehydrated and you need electrolytes. But for the vast majority of us, it's not going to make any difference. And this is where it comes to, do you want to pour your money into these additives that for most healthy people are not going to make any difference whatsoever?
0: Now, what are the requirements, you know, regulatory requirements around making claims that may or may not be true?
1: Yes, there are a few different requirements here that the companies really should be looking into. So, for instance, if they say this has got guarana, it really should have at least a minimum amount of guarana in it. Things like caffeine, there should be a maximum amount that's specified. But for all of these products, they're not supposed to imply any kind of medicinal or therapeutic benefit. They're just supposed to really say that the ingredient is in the product. But as you'll see on any shelf, they are going way beyond that. And that becomes a monitoring and enforcement issue, which is really tough because there are a lot of them. And they're being promoted in ways that are not permitted. But how can anyone regulate what's going on the internet? It's very difficult to do. Even in terms of what's in store, there are a very small number of people in each state that are responsible for making sure that packaging is accurate. But they're also the same people who have to make sure that there aren't salmonella outbreaks in restaurants. So they just don't have the capacity to be monitoring that. At the George Institute, we are currently in both supermarkets and alcohol stores, as I said, going in and taking photos of every product, and we're capturing all that data. So we're onto it. So watch this space. We'll be reporting on that in due course.
0: Jen says, my father was a very heavy drinker. He's recently given up alcohol. Having zero alcohol is a real benefit to him. And I imagine there are lots of people in that position where the sense that you're still having that drink but none of its side effects would be, you know, wonderful to have available. Mike says, I like the beer taste, but I don't want the carbs, the sugar or the gross feeling I have after drinking alcohol. Non-alcoholic beer allows me to have rounds and just drink with everyone else. What I don't like about it is that it's the same price or more expensive than full alcohol beer, even though it doesn't have any excise tax on it. So the excise tax isn't on any of those drinks when they've been de-alcoholized?
1: Because it doesn't have alcohol in it.
0: Because it doesn't have alcohol. So why is it still so expensive?
1: It's got
0: then?
1: That extra production layer.
0: The extra
1: involved.
0: Production. Yeah. Okay. I'm sure.
1: But also, you know, it's an opportunity to get extra margin.
0: It is, absolutely. I mean, it is true that alcohol is something of a social lubricant. And if you go to a party, you know, a party with people standing around with glasses of water just doesn't have the same kind of appeal that people standing around with glasses of champagne does. So can you see why these products that offer a kind of functional buzz without alcohol might be appealing?
1: Oh, absolutely. It allows you to, as you said, stand there and hold something that looks good. It can become a conversation topic. What's in yours? What does that do? You can see how that is something that would fit in with the way that we would normally treat alcohol. So the evolution of zero alcohol products, the evolution of functional beverages can certainly be positive where it's substituting for alcohol products.
0: And does that work psychologically? Do low or no alcohol drinks, how do they compare in terms of ritual and social connection and perceived relaxation?
1: We do hear from people that they will especially use these products in social situations because there's that performative element. It's something that you're showing to others and that you're drinking in front of them. So again, where it allows them to not drink alcohol but not be questioned by their peers, that's a good thing.
0: Yeah. Do you think our drinking culture is undergoing a long-term shift away from alcohol-centric socialising?
1: This is going to be really interesting to watch as we spend more and more of our lives engaged on screens instead of physically with each other. we hope that we will be able to be a social species without alcohol in the future, but hopefully it's not at the detriment of interacting with each other.

0: day to day.
1: With all of what we now know about, as you said at the beginning, alcohol being a major carcinogen, contributing to what, 7 cancers, I think you said it was, do you see a time when governments actually start tightening up access and alcohol content and actually becoming more proactive in trying to reduce the amount of drinking?
2: We're hoping that's the case. In Australia, we were world leaders in mandating the pregnancy warning label on alcohol products, and we've been monitoring that over the last few years just to check that, one, the industry is doing it, and two, how people are reacting to it. And that's been really, really positive. What we need to look at now is that cancer warning, and we are seeing that in Ireland and the UK, that they are in the process of implementing cancer warnings. So hopefully it's just a matter of time until Australia decides to follow suit.
1: Imagine what socialising might look like then. Simone, thanks so much for coming in tonight live and chatting with us tonight.
2: Thanks, Suzanne.
1: That is Simone Pettigrew. Simone is the Director of Food and Alcohol Policy at the George Institute for Global Health. Here's Cindy Lauper for you.

Cyndi Lauper and Girls Just Want to Have Fun. You're on Nightlife on ABC Radio. It is Friday night. Thanks to Philippa just picking up on that conversation we were having with Simone Pettigrew, who says zero alcohol drinks are also called gateways. They advise people who've given up alcohol due to a problem not to drink zeros, because that can lead to them drinking the real stuff.

0: Interesting. I'd imagine, though, if you were trying to get off the real stuff, the zeros might be a good step back in the other direction. Thanks so much for all of your contributions.
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0: And a warm welcome to all our listeners joining Nightlife tonight after listening to coverage of the Rugby League tonight. Wonderful to have you along. Well, we've got some excitement happening tonight. Next hour, we have a Booker Prize-winning author in to talk with us in the writers, Jan Martell. I wonder if you've read Life of Pi. It won the Booker Prize in 2002. If you haven't read the book, you might have seen the film that it was made into. One of the scariest storm at sea scenes I think that I've ever seen. Whenever I think of that book, I just think of how terrifying that storm was that's written about in it. Anyway, he has a new book. It's called Son of Nobody. He'll be here next hour to talk to you. We're going to talk about the nocebo effect in a moment. Do you know what that is? You will find out momentarily. And look, it was World Limerick Day on Wednesday this week. How apt then. I think it was compulsory that I would run the Nightlife Limerick competition tonight. So what we're going to do the other big competition on this weekend is the Eurovision Song Contest. I want you to write me a limerick about the Eurovision Song Contest. You know, you can mention outrageous costumes, dues points, if you can get that in there somewhere. Look, whatever your take is on Eurovision, I would love you to write a limerick about it right at the end of the show in the last half hour. I'll get you to ring up. That's when you will read your best limerick, and the person who is judged to have written the limerick of the night is going to be our winner. You will get our very special winning fridge magnet. So I do hope you'll stick around. Oh, and there's the Mighty Challenge. What more could you want on a Friday night? Well, I want to introduce you to Helen Pilcher. Now, last year, Helen performed a little experiment on her husband. For his birthday, she'd gifted him a monthly beer box subscription. One evening, she opened her email and then she looked up and she told him that the beer company in question had issued a recall on the last batch. Then she asked her husband if he was feeling okay, and he replied that actually he did feel a bit sick. However, there was no email and the beer was perfectly fine. Helen is not a terrible wife. She just has a very strong interest in the nocebo effect. You will have heard of the placebo effect, where positive expectations influence your health for the better. Well, the nocebo effect is the opposite, when having poor expectations leads to worse health. Helen's written a book called This Book May Cause Side Effects about this phenomenon. She's here with us now. Hello, Helen.
2: Hi.
0: Why do you think your husband did start to feel sick that night?
2: Can I just say before I start, he's all right now. He really, truly is. I don't want anyone to think that I created some awful long-term chronic illness. But no, he did genuinely start to feel a bit off and start to feel a bit sick. And the reason for that is that when you have an expectation of a symptom or a side effect, and that is real and believable to you, sometimes that is enough to generate the thing that you are worrying about or thinking about. So when I put the idea of this beer might make you feel ill into his head, it created like a genuine sensation. That was how it made him feel. And it was kind of like, for me, it was to see, right, how easy is it to conjure this nocebo effect in people? How easy is it for our brains to create symptoms out of thin air? And I think the experiment with my husband, you know, as well as kind of like temporary symptoms like nausea and a potential divorce, it did show me that was actually possible. And we see this out there in the real world. The serious point I was making with this mini experiment is we see this out there in the real world. So when doctors warn patients that side effects are likely, they make those side effects more likely to occur. And we know now, for example, that a lot of the side effects people have when they take medications like statins or like when they have vaccinations, a portion of those side effects are caused by our expectations of them and not by anything physical that was actually inside the drug.
0: Mm. Now, Helen, before I go on, I just want to know how long you let your husband stew for.
2: Do you think I should have told him by now? No, he got over it pretty quickly. No, he did.
0: But
2: he was
0: did you
2: good.
0: give him an
2: He
0: hour, a couple of hours before you told him that it was all an experiment?
2: I'm an awful person because I did it in the first place, but I'm a nice person because I told him within kind of like 10 minutes or so. And we know that the nocebo effect can very easily conjure these kind of transient sensations in our bodies that are really genuine. But we know it can, in different circumstances, conjure things that are bigger, worse, last longer. So, no, I didn't let him suffer too long.
0: Excellent. All right. So, how did you get interested in this phenomenon in the first place, Helen?
2: Well, so I became interested in it about 15 years ago. So I've worked as a science writer for a long time. And 15 years ago, it was possible to read all of the literature that there was on the nocebo effect. So my book is underpinned by evidence, by scientific studies. And 15 years ago, we knew that people in clinical trials who were taking placebo tablets with no medicine in them, they were getting side effects because they were suggested to them. We knew that 25% of people with cancer having chemotherapy start to experience nausea before the treatment. And when that happens, you know it's not the drug that caused the symptom. So we knew there was that. It was kind of touted as maybe this mysterious force between behind cases of voodoo death. And there was kind of like this air of mystery about it 15 years ago. And I thought, well, okay, this is worth watching and this is worth following over time. So I've been following it for a long time. And then about 5 years ago, a couple of things changed and made me think, right, this is the time to write the book. So one was that the amount of research had grown. Another one was obviously the COVID pandemic. So the nocebo effect kind of thrives on unease and people being worried about their health. And I thought, well, look, you know, if ever there was a time when as a global population, we're going to be affected by this, this could be it. And then the other thing was I had some health problems of my own, and it made me think, right, how much does the nocebo effect contribute to our experience of being ill and the illnesses and the diseases that we suffer? And so the book really was kind of like my attempt to answer those questions.
0: Have there been examples, Helen, where it's thought that the nocebo effect might have caused fatalities? I mean, you mentioned voodoo, was it voodoo deaths there? But you know,
2: Yeah.
0: is there much that's actually documented?
2: Well, so what we get here is anecdotes. So you have to be really, really careful. So there are undoubtedly documented cases of voodoo death from places a long time ago and far away where people were cursed by some shady shamanic figure and they were told they were going to die and then they died sometime afterwards, like quickly afterwards. And the book kind of goes on to explore, well, what could the physiology be here? What could be happening in their bodies to make that happen? And I think kind of if you start thinking about the mechanisms and you kind of take this sort of thought experiment further, you go, well, okay, sort of chronic stress and the cortisol it generates and the effects that that has on inflammation and the immune system, maybe add in maybe some kind of underlying heart condition. It's not impossible. So I think today, I think that would be highly, highly unlikely because we don't really believe in voodoo curses. But I'll tell you a quick story that's always stayed with me. And this was one that I heard a long time ago about a guy in the 70s who was diagnosed with a terminal cancer of the esophagus, and he was given 3 months to live. And he died 3 months later, but when they did the autopsy, they couldn't find the cancer that was supposed to have killed him. And the doctor who treated him told me he didn't die from cancer, but from believing he had cancer. So that's like an anecdote, but it kind of fits within this maybe voodoo curse kind of theme, but in a medical setting. And what had happened in that case is they'd got his medical notes mixed up. He'd received somebody else's prognosis, and then he kind of bought into it with every fiber of his being. But as I say, that was an anecdote, and the book kind of builds on all of the research that is out there now, trying to understand how this affects people in their everyday lives, I guess.
0: It just suggests that the brain is just so powerful, isn't it, Helen? Helen is a science writer, author of This Book May Cause Side Effects. Now, I want you to tell us about the Havana syndrome and what happened in this case.
2: Well, so sometimes the nocebo effect can generate symptoms that are really profound and really disabling and that spread between people. So Havana syndrome was this thing that emerged in 2016.

0: by some unidentified adversary. So in the beginning, they thought they were being targeted by some kind of sonic device. And then when they couldn't find any evidence for that, it became some kind of microwave device. And in the beginning, they thought it was the Cubans, but they couldn't find any evidence for that. And then it was the Russians. And this story kind of grew. And the people who experienced these symptoms, the symptoms were genuine. It was really distressing. This story that surrounded them was so powerful that it kind of trickled through people within this diplomatic community in Havana and then spilled out of the country as the story grew and into other countries. And it was always North American diplomats, and they still believe very strongly that they have been targeted by some covert weapon and that this whole thing is being covered up. Now, people may well disagree with me on this, but for me, the strongest evidence is not behind some kind of like weird weapon that no one's been able to find, because there is no physical damage, because the symptoms are real, but they can't find anything on any diagnostic tests. They can't find any organic cause for them. It leaves the nocebo effect as the most likely explanation. So basically, this story that has emerged has created an expectation in the brains of those who believe they are vulnerable that is so strong, so profound, that it is generating these symptoms. And the difficulty we've got now, there's been about 1,000 people potentially who've been affected, some of them so badly they've had to give up work. It's really about trying to find out the best ways to help them. And for as long as they believe they've been targeted by some kind of weapon, that's actually potentially going to hinder their recovery. So it's this kind of like fascinating thing where nocebo effects kind of ripple from one person to the next.
1: Are there other historical examples of things like this happening? I know there've been outbreaks of, for example, I think there was a dancing virus or a laughing viruses that have struck at various times in history and, you know, sort of killed dozens of people, and no one seemed to understand what was going on in those cases either.
0: Yeah, well, so they call it mass psychogenic illness, and it's been around for as long as we have because it's a product of our belief system. So in the Middle Ages, you're quite right, there was something that was called a dancing plague. And in that time, it didn't kill people, but they had these uncontrollable, jerky-like convulsions that were a bit dance-like. But this was entirely involuntary, these movements. And it started from one person, and then it spread to a whole community. And they weren't able to control them. They were these intense neurological symptoms that no one could get to grips with. But in that time, in that place, like with Havana syndrome, they made sense because they thought they had been cursed by the saint of dancing, Saint Vitus. So they thought like this story sort of made sense to them. And then there were other outbreaks in the Middle Ages in nunneries and convents where women were affected. They thought they were being possessed by the devil's familiar in the form of a cat. So they had these weird movements and started meowing, and it kind of sounds crazy, but that was their involuntary verbal tics. I guess maybe like a bit like people with Tourette's sometimes have you know, say things they can't control. This happened to them. And so these outbreaks of mass psychogenic illness, they have a kind of a cultural basis to them, and they're of a time and they're of a place. In America, briefly, there's a really interesting one right now where a lot of police officers and law enforcement officers believe that if they touch a couple of specks of fentanyl, so the synthetic opiate that is part of the opioid epidemic out there on the streets, they believe if they touch just like a couple of grains that they will overdose. And that's exactly what's happening. They look like they're overdosing. They fall to the ground, they become non-responsive. But in fact, toxicologists, they've put a statement on this, it can't be absorbed through the skin. And it kind of makes sense when you think about it, because if you could overdose from just touching it, then pharmacists who prepare the drug legitimately would be keeling over, they're not. People at needle exchange sites would be keeling over, they're not. Drug dealers, the same, they're not. So here we've got this story that has grown up around fentanyl in America. 80% of first responders in New York believe it. And it's created this terrifying self-fulfilling

0: prophecy, where they are incredibly scared, understandably, to be dealing with this white powder because they think it can have this effect on them.
1: And because
0: And
1: you look at
0: the
1: the person
0: symptoms.
1: it has happened to, and you go, well, that's what, they can see it in front of their eyes, right? When other people are getting affected by it.
0: Exactly right. And what's particularly powerful in this case is they wear body cams. So, there's footage of these people collapsing, these police officers collapsing, and that gets spread around on social media and on news sites when it gets reported. So other people can see this. And so now the concern is that this is an example of like a new type of mass psychogenic illness where it's being transmitted not from like person to person directly, but through the internet, through social media. So there's a concern here, which I talk about in the book, that actually this kind of contagious nocebo effect is entering a new form now where it can spread much further and much
1: And it's
0: faster than it ever has
1: supercharged
0: done
1: by,
0: before.
1: by the internet. Incredible. Helen Pilcher is my guest, a science writer, author of this book, May Cause Side Effects. We're talking about the nocebo effect. Quite a number of my listeners, Helen, are texting in to say this would surely be an explanation for why bone pointing in Indigenous cultures is so seemingly so effective.
0: I mean, that's great that people have picked up on that, of course, because so in the book I do talk about this. There was within certain indigenous populations in Australia, there are these stories, this history of shamanic like figures, witch doctors who killed by bone pointing, and they would track their victims, and they would have a like a specialized weapon, some kind of bone that they had prepared symbolically. And they would point it at their victim. They wouldn't touch the victim. And it was said to create this spear of thought that punctured the victim and then led to their death. And this is like a, just such an interesting historical example of voodoo death in that time, in that place amongst Aboriginal cultures. This was something that was believed in. And we have documented cases of where people died as a result.
1: Now, Helen, I'm not sure if you've tackled this one in your book, and this is a bit of a controversial one. I've certainly seen this create some very divisive opinions, but I have also heard that menopause can be seen as something it is suggested to women that they will experience certain symptoms and that that could actually contribute to some of the experiences women have during menopause. Apparently, there are some cultures who don't have, a word for menopause who haven't experienced it, and you go and talk to these cultures and they go, what's that? We've got no idea what that is. Have you looked at menopause at all?
0: Well, I did, and I kind of left it out of the book because it is quite controversial. Because one of the things you've got to be really careful about when you're talking here is that if you suggest to somebody that their symptoms or a portion of their symptoms have some kind of psychological component, people can get really upset because they interpret that as you saying, I don't believe you, or your symptoms aren't valid, I don't believe in your suffering. And menopause was really interesting to me because you're absolutely right in what you say. There are some cultures where hot flushes just aren't really a thing. And what I would say is that whilst we don't really have the science to pick this apart at the moment, what the research does tell us is that whenever we have a cultural expectation about a condition or an illness of any type, the nocebo effect will feed into it. So there will almost certainly be a portion of the symptoms that women who, in places like the UK, where it's, we talk about the menopause a lot, I think it's the same with you guys in Australia, there will be a portion of that that will almost certainly be influenced by the thoughts and expectations that you have of it. But in a sense, it doesn't help you that much because you've still got the symptoms, right? So it's helpful to be able to tease this apart if it can, lead to better treatments. But one of the interesting things about learning about the nocebo effect is there's been some research that says when people are more aware, more accepting of the mind's ability to influence the body, they tend to be either less affected or less bothered by this type of symptom. So I think it is really sensible to be open-minded about this and to at least entertain the idea that your symptoms may have a mix of psychological and physical causes. Because when you realize that, you can start to tip the balance in your favor a little bit more.
1: I mean, if the power of thought is so strong in terms of being able to induce you to experience symptoms, it can go the other way, right? You can perhaps use your mind to tip it the other way. But I mean, how do

0: Dr. Steele, with this, Helen, I mean, in the case that you were telling us about with the first responders in the US who are literally kind of, you know, provoking themselves to have overdoses when they touch a little bit of fentanyl, how can you address what is obviously actually a really serious problem?
1: Yeah, well, the American thing is really, really interesting because what happens, they don't want to take the risk that these guys haven't had a genuine opiate overdose. So what happens is they give them the antidote. They give them a drug called Narcan and people recover. Now, in this case, there aren't any opiates in their system and the drug isn't actually having a pharmacological effect, but it's having a psychological effect, even though people are seemingly non-responsive at the time. At some level, they recover, but it's the placebo effect that's kicking in here. And I think one of the really interesting things that doctors need to do, so doctors kind of, they tend to underestimate the power of the placebo effect, and most of them have never heard of the nocebo effect. And I think doctors in particular have this enormous responsibility, not just to treat us, but to make us feel better, not just to give us medicines, but to heal us too. And that means doing whatever you can to boost our positive expectations of a treatment, and doing whatever you can to minimize negative expectations. So sort of bringing this back to sort of everyday life where people have symptoms and they might go to a doctor and they might be prescribed a medicine. This kind of brings the conversation full circle. You know, if the doctor mentions all of the side effects to you, they have just made them more likely. So do we need to rethink the way that side effects are given? Do we need to rethink how much information are told or how much we should want to go and find? And the other thing that's really interesting with thinking about doctors is doctors, through the way they treat people, there's what they do, but there's how they act and what they say. So doctors who act empathically towards people, and we've all had doctors who are like less empathic and we don't really want to go and see them, and then we've all had doctors who we just think are great, and actually we do better with the doctors who we think are great. You can run clinical trials where you pit an empathic style against a less caring style, and what you see unequivocally is that people do better when the doctors that care for them take time to make them feel seen and validated. And that is dialing up the placebo effect and dialing down the nocebo effect. So I think it really does pay to go for the doctor, ask for the doctor that you like, and also think very carefully about the amount and the quality of information that you're accessing.
0: What if, Helen, you might be listening and thinking, you know, perhaps I'm experiencing some of the nocebo effect. I mean, what can we do as individuals if we think we may be susceptible to, you know, like your husband was, to feeling bad when we hear that, you know, the beer needs to be recalled? I mean, can we train our brains, or how should we, what information should we take in?
1: Yeah, that's a really good question. So there's a couple of things to say in response to that. One is there's this idea of reframing. So when I told my husband that, or when I hinted to my husband that the beer was going to make him feel sick, instead of going, well, my beer is contaminated, what if he'd reframe that to go, well, okay, it's unlikely to be anything serious and my wife can be quite annoying, so actually I think the probability of that is quite low. So being kind of critical and thinking how you can reframe things so that there's a positive flip side. So for example, you know, if a doctor says, well, this side effect affects maybe 5% of people, you tell yourself it doesn't affect 95% of people. And by doing that, studies have been done that show this, by reframing things in a positive light, you dial down the nocebo effect. So that's one thing. And then the other thing is, because the nocebo effect, as I say, genuine real symptoms that are kind of woven through the fabric of illness and disease, you know, most symptoms that we experience, whatever they are, will have a component of the nocebo effect in them. And that's actually quite a good place to be in, because it means there is a bit there that we can play with, that we can improve, that's kind of independent of any disease process in the body. And to do that, there's a strategy called attention to variability. So if we take an example of chronic pain, somebody who has chronic back pain, the injury that they had that precipitated the back pain in the first place is long gone, but they're left with this really chronic intractable pain that is really debilitating.

0: Well, attention to variability means understanding, number one, that maybe you don't have a physical trigger triggering the pain now. And number two, that it's not always as bad as you think it is. And so to get people to realize this, one strategy is to get like your friend or a partner to set a timer on your phone to go off randomly during the day. And when it goes off randomly, turn your attention inwards to the symptoms inside your body and make a note of how bad they are or how good they are. Rate it out of 10. Jot that down on a piece of paper. And I would be amazed if by, when you're looking back at the end of a week, it was 10 every time. Okay. If it's going up and down, if the pain comes and goes, is slightly better sometimes, is slightly worse sometimes, it tells you that there is variability here. And by drawing attention to that variability, you start to challenge the brain's kind of prediction that this symptom is always going to be a problem. And by doing that, people might find that their symptoms start to ease. So we've seen this, for example, with chronic pain, that when people go through this process in a kind of with psychologists who are trained to help them to do this, by paying attention to variability, that their symptoms can improve. So I liken it to looking out the window now at the cloudy sky. Instead of looking at the clouds, look at the bits of blue between them and train yourself to notice the bits of blue, the times when things are slightly better, and that can start to tip the balance of ill health in your favour.
1: Helen, it's been absolutely fascinating talking with you tonight. Thank you so much for your time.
0: My pleasure. Thank you.
1: Helen Pilcher is a science writer, and her book on the nocebo effect is called This Book May Cause Side Effects. This is Nightlife on ABC Radio. News a couple of minutes away. This is Delamitri. It's called Roll to Me.

0: Delamitri and Roll to Me. This is Nightlife. Suzanne Hill with you on this Friday night. The news is not too far away. After the news in our writers tonight, we will be joined by a Booker Prize winning writer, Jan Martel. I wonder if you've read his book, Life of Pi. We will also find out what's been making news in Alice Springs. We're going to talk about porn, and the Mighty Challenge is awaiting you too.
1: ABC News with Andrew Kaloupas. Home Affairs Minister Tony Burke says anyone who supports a proscribed neo-Nazi organisation could face up to 15 years in prison. Lexi Junowick with more.
2: White Australia, previously known as the National Socialist Network, is the second group

0: be listed as a prohibited hate group under new hate laws that were introduced following the Bondi terrorist attack. From midnight tonight, supporting, funding, training, recruiting, joining or directing the group constitutes a criminal offence, with a maximum penalty of 15 years in prison. Tony Burke says while the organisation claimed to have disbanded in January, it continued to engage in hateful behaviour. Mr Burke says the decision to list White Australia came following advice from domestic intelligence agency ASIO.
1: Six passengers from the cruise ship struck by a deadly hantavirus outbreak have arrived in Perth and been transported to a quarantine centre. Michael Tetlow has more from Bullsbrook.
2: Those six evacuees will be settling in for a night, finally back on home soil, but they are going to be here for 3 weeks of quarantine, and it's going to be a fairly lonely old 3 weeks for them because they can't socialise with anyone, not even each other. So that is the situation for them. They landed here in Perth at the Bullsbrook RAF Pierce Air Base, which is about a 9-minute drive away. They arrived late this morning at WA time. They were tested for hantavirus. They've all been cleared. So from here, they will be tested on a regular basis to make sure they are not infected.
1: Four students have been taken to hospital after a suspected drug overdose at a high school on the New South Wales Central Coast. Emergency crews were called to Brisbane Water Secondary College at about 11 a.m. Seven ambulances assisted 15 students. Ambulance Superintendent Paul Adams says early intervention by the school helped the students.
3: It's limited information I can give you just to protect the children involved. But there is a drug overdose of MDMA. There's three patients they've transported to hospital in a very stable condition. The school reacted very quickly, put their safety plan in place, called us early.
1: US President Donald Trump says he doesn't think there'll be a risk of conflict with China over Taiwan. Mr. Trump also says he'd make a decision on weapon sales to Taiwan soon. China strongly opposes such sales. On the flight back from his state visit to Beijing, Mr. Trump said he'd listened to Chinese President Xi Jinping about Beijing's opposition to Taiwanese independence, but stressed he hadn't expressed an opinion.
4: On Taiwan, he does not want to see a fight for independence because that would be a very strong confrontation. And I heard him out.
5: Are you going to say two words?
4: No, I didn't make a comment on it. I heard him out. I have a lot of respect for him.
1: The federal court has upheld and strengthened a landmark ruling that a transgender woman's exclusion from a female-only app constituted unlawful discrimination due to gender identity. In 2024, Roxanne Tickle was awarded $10,000 in compensation in a case against the Giggle for Girls app and its founder, Sal Grover. The federal court dismissed an appeal by Ms. Grover and found two instances of direct discrimination against Ms. Tickle, doubling damages to $20,000. Ms. Tickle says she now looks forward to getting on with the rest of her life.
6: Seeking justice for the discrimination has since stolen over 4 of my 8 years since I began my gender affirmation. Those years were intended to be the most joyful years of my life, a time for me to live my life and truly be who I am, but that joy was ripped from me.
1: To sport, and in the NRL, the Sharks and Dolphins were the winners in the Friday night doubleheader at Magic Round in Brisbane. With the details, Quinton Holm.
7: Cronulla Sutherland levelled its season ledger at 5 wins and 5 losses, and in doing so, resigned Canterbury Bankstown to its 5th straight defeat, the Sharks winning by 38 points to 16. Then the Dolphins made it 3 straight wins by beating South Sydney 32 points to 10, Finn's utility Max Plath putting in another stunning audition for a Queensland Origin jersey, while South's star Latrell Mitchell was injured and couldn't see out the game on return from a back complaint. Quentin Hull, ABC Sport, Brisbane.
1: That's the latest from ABC News. 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
9: Nightlife with Suzanne Hill on ABC Local Radio. Nightlifers, welcome to our second hour. You're going to meet Canadian author Yann Martel in just a moment. The Mighty Challenge is coming up in an hour's time. And folks, the Limerick competition is back. I want you to celebrate everything Eurovision in five lines for me tonight. They can compete with the songs and the dances. I want you to compete with your words and your limerick. So see what you can do. Anyone who gets dues points in limerick will win some special affirmation from me. Not necessarily a prize, but you'll certainly have my admiration. Well, you would have all heard of the ancient city of Troy, famously, according to the stories told by the poet Homer, falling to the Greeks after they tricked the Trojans into bringing a giant horse full of Greek soldiers into their city. This story has passed through the ages via the two great stories that Homer told, the Iliad and the Odyssey. But did any of it really happen? Does it even matter? Imagine if, somewhere in the lost fragments of the written word that might have existed back in the 12th or 13th century BCE, there was proof. And perhaps even another perspective on what's essentially a mythical war. My guest tonight in the writers has imagined this. He's a man with a healthy imagination. His most famous book, Life of Pi, tells the story of a boy trapped for months at sea on a small boat with a tiger for company. That book won the 2002 Booker Prize. It was made into a 2012 film. Now Canadian writer Yann Martel is in Australia appearing at writers' festivals and talking about his new book, Son of Nobody. Yann, such a privilege to welcome you to Nightlife. Welcome.
10: Pleasure. Thank you, Suzanne.
9: You know, I have a pair of socks with the Trojan horse on them. I was hoping they'd be out of the wash so I could wear them during our interview. Unfortunately, they're not, but I'd like you to know that the socks are with us in spirit tonight. Now, tell me, has ancient Greece been a long-standing interest or something you've sort of taken to more recently?
10: Well, like a lot of kids who grew up reading books, I read the Greek myths. They're so startling, so imaginative, and yet so perspicacious about what it means to be human, the errors we make, our foibles, that I grew up on those. So yes, I grew up with ancient Greek myths, but never specifically Homer. I'd never read the original material when I was a kid or a young man. I sort of missed the boat on that. I read a lot of ancient Greek philosophers, but I'd never read Homer until just a few years ago.
9: And what prompted you to?
10: My partner said, Yann, why don't you read this book? And she gave me Homer's Iliad in a wonderful translation by the American poet Stephen Mitchell. It's a very lean, propulsive translation. He cut out a lot of stuff that was, in a sense, excessive for the narrative needs of it in English. It's still a very faithful translation, but, you know, edited of stuff that is necessary for the oral ancient Greek recital of it, but not for a literate reading of it in the 21st century world. So I read it, and it was not what I expected, so it stayed with me, and the result some years later is Son of Nobody.
9: What did you expect, and how was it different?
10: Well, I did expect a classic that would be, you know, great but slightly dull, something we built upon but have long gone beyond. I didn't expect its emotional tone. The first word of the Iliad is menim, which means wrath, anger, and it is entirely about that. I didn't expect the first work, book of the West, literally the very first book that we wrote down, would be about that single emotion and the wreckage of it when it goes too far. I didn't expect that. Also, smaller things. It's interesting, in the Iliad, everyone who speaks is either a god or a goddess or a king or a queen or a princess. There's only one single commoner who speaks. They're cities, and for what he says and what he does is he verbally attacks Agamemnon. He's promptly beaten by Odysseus. I didn't expect a story that would leave so little place for the ordinary man. And considering it's a war, it's ordinary men who'd mostly be the victims of that war, and yet they barely are heard of in the Iliad. So that was one other thing that struck me. But mainly it was this idea that it was all about anger, the consequences of it. It's essentially a book about failed anger management.
9: Now, as you say, it was the first book written down by the Greeks, and therefore the first in kind of Western civilization. There's no evidence that the story or any of the characters actually existed, could be completely made up. Does it matter that it may never have happened?
10: Well, no, you're right. That's a good point. No, you're right, it doesn't. In a sense, there's no accountability. We can do what we want with the Trojan War. There is definitely a Troy. There's a, you know, it's located south of Istanbul, south of a buzzing little town called Çanakkale. It is definitely there. There's nine layers of it, so that's definitely Troy. But you're right, as you said, we have no evidence of for a historical war that was 10 years long, featuring characters like Agamemnon, Menelaus, Odysseus, Nestor, Helen, Andromache. None of that. That's all an invention. Clearly something happened in northwestern Anatolia some 3,000 years ago, and the bards started singing. And what's interesting is they're still singing to this day. And I think it's partly, in fact, the fact that it is a mythical war. Because had it been a historical war with facts attending to it, that would somehow limit what we might do with it. Any number of wars have a name, you know, the Punic War. Maybe some people have heard of the Punic War. There were three of them. Those are historical wars. I would suspect most people, they've barely heard of them and they know nothing about them. And that's because they're historical wars, so that if you look at them, you have to attend to the facts. There's only so much, you know, you can take liberties with historical events. What's nice about myth is you absolutely can. There is no accountability to it. As I like reminding people, for example, The Little Red Riding Hood. It was a story by Charles Perrault, a French writer. And in the very original tale, Little Red Riding Hood, when she's in bed next to her grandmother, she gets her head torn off. She literally gets her head torn off by the wolf. There is no redeeming quality at the end of, there's no redemption at the end of Little Red Riding Hood. Well, we didn't like that, so what do? We switch it out and we've completely changed it. And that's exactly what you can do with stories and myths. You can adapt them to what you need. And so a perfect example of that is the Trojan War. And also, I'd like to point out in my novel, In Son of Nobody, also the story of Jesus of Nazareth, for which there is also very few factual restraints, which means you can make, you know, there's very little of the Jesus of history, but to some people, there's very much of the Jesus of faith. Same thing with other myths, like the Trojan War. You can very much adapt it to what you might need. Hence why we keep on talking about it. And there's been lately this resurgence of feminist takes on the Trojan War.
9: I've got Jan Martel here with me on The Writers Tonight. His new book is Son of Nobody. He's in Australia at the moment. Now, when I first opened up Son of Nobody, I was quite confused. It's laid out in a very, very different way, and the structure of the way you're telling the story is quite something. Can you just explain to our listeners what you've done?
10: Yes, there's two stories I wanted to tell here. The story of this alternate take on the Trojan War from the point of view of a commoner, and also the story of the scholar who discovers this lost Trojan War tradition. And if I'd recounted it in the sort of standard way you'd expect of full pages of prose, I would have had to weave in those two stories and therefore slightly awkwardly present up the past at the convenience of the present. I'd have to weave in explanations about Homer's Iliad, about the Soad, this other story of the Trojan War, besides things to do with Harlow Dunn, the scholar in question, about his life at home. And to mix that all together would just have been sort of jarring and awkward. So I thought, let's just split it up literally. After all, the story's from the past and it's told from the point of the present. Well, let's give each its own space. So when you open up Son of Nobody, after the author's note, which is just a few pages long, the rest of the pages are divided in two by a black line. And above it, you will have the fragments of this lost Trojan War epic told in verse, in English, obviously, and those will be at the top of the page. And the line is exactly half the page. So you'll have fragment on the top half with nothing on the bottom half until you end a fragment. And at the end of any fragment, you'll then have footnotes that'll start appearing at the bottom of the page, and there'll be nothing above.

0: So there's a respectful dialogue between the past and the present, between verses and verse and footnotes. So it's a novel in verse and footnotes. And to me, it's a lovely metaphor in what I was trying to do, that the august past, this great story of the Trojan War, is at the top of the page. It sort of has pride of place. And scurrying beneath it are these little tiny footnotes. At one point, I have this line that we're all footnotes to a greater story. And you see that in the text. You have this epic on the top, and at the bottom are these footnotes. But they are essential, these footnotes. You know, I said we're all footnotes to a greater story. Every nation is made up of each one of its citizens, and the collective stories of each one of those citizens is ultimately the national story. And you, one can't do without the other. So the text at the top, without its footnotes, would remain, you know, less comprehensible. And the footnotes obviously need something to refer to. So there's a lovely symbiosis between the two. But that's what you do. You'll read an alternation, epic verse, and then footnotes. And the footnotes are more than just conventional footnotes. Some indeed do refer to the Iliad. I don't presume that readers have read the Iliad. After all, I didn't. And then some talk about the Soad, this other tale. And then some recount events from Harlow Dunn's own life. So they're unusual footnotes. They're footnotes with dialogue and stuff like that. They're quite inventive footnotes. But what's nice is they're very varied. You change gears as you read the footnotes, because it's in the nature of a footnote that doesn't have to relate necessarily to the one next to it, the one before it,
1: that's
0: or after
1: right.
0: it.
1: That's right. One minute we're getting insights into what's going on in the Soad, and the next, you know, Harlow Dunn is just expressing his feelings and talking to us about what's going on in his personal life.
0: Exactly.
1: What I actually, yeah, and I really loved about the footnotes is that if I had, you know, when you read, sometimes you don't take in a line properly. When I went to read the footnotes, I was like, oh, yeah, I didn't take that line in properly. So the footnotes kept drawing me back to the lines that I'd missed. So I actually really, really loved that way. Like I was backing up everything that I was reading. I've got Jan Martell here. Now, why did you want this character, Soas, to be a nobody, or at the very least, the son of a nobody?
0: Oh, because, as I said, in the Iliad itself, commoners don't speak. They'd be overwhelmingly the victims of the war. And the same with today. I mean, to write this novel from the perspective of an elite, of a multi-millionaire or something like that, just doesn't speak to me. I'm the son of an ordinary Canadian middle-class family, which means everything was given to me. I mean, you know, the middle class is the largest class, and a democracy essentially serves it. It's supposed not to have an underclass. You're supposed to hoist them up into the middle class, and you shouldn't have a ruling class. You shouldn't have a class of multi-billionaires. It's terrible for a society. So it was just naturally the perspective from which I would wanted to speak as a modern writer. And also, it's one of those voices that has been lost to time. You know, for the longest time, we spoke of history as being the story of the big men and the big women of history, the kings and queens and emperors. And, you know, lately there's been a version of history where we try to listen to those ordinary voices that have been lost. I sort of, in a sense, imaginatively want to do the same thing here, discuss all those quiet voices that were lost to time. Surely, even in a class system as elaborate as that of ancient Greece, a commoner, as let's say he was dying at Troy, would have probably accepted the fact that he was unimportant, being a mere vassal, a servant of the king, but nonetheless would lament the passing of his life, the fact that even if his life was unimportant, it was still the only life that he had, and to lose it is not very pleasant. So it just struck me as a natural perspective to take, that of a commoner, because to me, is in a sense, we're all like that. We are all, you know, glibly, you know, sons of nobody. We're all just ordinary people. But at the same time, that's ironic. We are essential. We are what makes up a society.
1: And the same idea of the pointless war fought by ordinary people on behalf of the rulers, that would have resonated as much in ancient Greece as it does today, wouldn't it?
0: Yeah, that's another thing that's striking about the Trojan War, is it's not one of those morally clear wars. It's not like the Second World War, even that your most ardent pacifist would agree that Adolf Hitler was an evil man and he had to be defeated. The Trojan War, there were no winners. Yes, nominally the Greeks won. They wiped out Troy. It was literally, and the Trojans were pushed to extinction. But then the Greeks got nothing for that 10-year war. As soon as Agamemnon got home, he was assassinated by his wife. Many of the other soldiers lost on their return home. Odysseus took 10 years to get home. I mean, it was, and truly in history, like not in fiction, in history, after whatever happened at Troy, after the end of that war, Mycenaean civilization, the civilization of the early Greeks, collapsed. There was something called the Greek Dark Ages, which started soon after the end of this, you know, mythical war. So clearly something happened, and everything collapsed. So another thing that's interesting about the Trojan War is that it was essentially a war with no winners. It was a nihilistic war. And that also, I think, speaks to us. We live in a time where sometimes meaning is hard to find. We have, you know, wars that seem pointless. We're living one.

0: right now in Iran, wars that never seem to end, wars that seem endemic. There's less of that moral clarity that we hope to have in wars, for example, like the Second World War. So that's also what seems very resonant about the Trojan War, is that it's slightly a nihilistic war. And we have that. We still seek meaning today, often, with the acts of violence that surround us. It seems to shake our sense of meaning.
1: Yeah, and you mentioned that a lot of these Greek gods or the people in the story, the main characters in the story, there's a lot of anger management issues going on. What I found really interesting, you gave Hades, the god of the underworld, voice towards the end of the book, and he has this perspective that, you know, the underworld, it's his workplace, his realm. It's actually the calm place and the orderly place. And he's actually really like, oh, this stuff that's going up above, this is loud and violent and terrible. That kind of threw me, because that's not kind of the idea we would normally have when we think of Hades and the underworld, is it?
0: Right. Well, I find Hades a really interesting god. When you're a child and you start reading about the Greek myths, one of the gods that tends to be slightly neglected, not entirely, but slightly neglected, is Hades. We're all about, you know, Zeus and Poseidon and Apollo and Athena and Aphrodite. You know, these are the gods that hog all the stories, that get all our attention. Hades remains very much a passive, slightly background figure. He rarely appears above ground. He does briefly to kidnap Persephone, his wife, but he rarely appears ground. And in the Iliad, for example, it's a madly gregarious war in terms of the gods. They literally are on the battlefields. Aphrodite gets injured by Diomedes, as does Ares, Athena, Hera, Zeus, Poseidon. Hermes. They're all appearing very actively, right next to soldiers, talking to them, you know, cloaked by invisibility. Well, the one who doesn't is Hades. In fact, in the Iliad, there's only one reference to Hades, and it's not, he doesn't even say anything. The battles are raging, that are raging on top of him, are of such an extent, such devastation, that he's afraid that the earth literally will founder, and Hades, the underworld, will be exposed. And his reaction is to scream. That's all he does. That's his only intervention, is a scream. That's it. So he's a very self-effacing god. And yet, if you think of it, he's the one god that for sure every mortal would meet. It'd be very few and very lucky mortals who might meet, you know, Poseidon or Hera or Athena or Aphrodite, but for sure every mortal would at one point meet Hades, and yet he's barely mentioned. And then even more interesting to me, he's the only Greek god who's mentioned in Christianity. Jesus mentions Hades. He's mentioned, I think, 12 times in the New Testament. And I thought that was how striking, that one religion would have the vestiges of another religion, a radically different one. In it, like, you usually think of religions as being exclusive. You know, Islam will only talk of itself, and if it talks of other people, it's, you know, subsumes them into it. But here's the, you know, Jesus mentioning Hades, and I thought, how interesting. He's the only god that transfers cosmoses and is now in Christianity. So I thought that was interesting. And also, what's interesting to me is that both these myths, and I don't mean to underplay that by saying myth, but both these foundational stories were spoken in the same language. The earliest Christian documents are Paul's letters. They're in Greek. The Gospels were written in Greek. This is the same language as the Iliad and the Odyssey. So to me, these myths were, in a sense, talking to each other. And as I said, myths are not accountable. They're malleable. They're plastic. So I thought, here we have two myths that are obviously talking to each other. The despair, the anger that I mentioned in the Iliad, to me, there had to be a reaction to that. Because as I said, if you read the Iliad, it's a really despairing work. You will likely die, and there's no redemption after that. So it's a very hard life portrayed. It's a despairing life. Surely there'd be a reaction to that. And I sense 600 years later, you do have that with the story of Jesus, where there's the same level of violence, but the emotional note is completely the opposite. Whatever one people might think of Jesus, you'd agree that the Gospels are all about love. The key idea of Christianity is of love, whereas the key idea of the Iliad is menim, is anger, rage. So to me, these things are sort of in dialogue. This is like the West trying to figure itself out. Here we are angry because life sucks, basically. What do we do with that? Well, you've got to switch to a different emotion. So to me, these two things are speaking to each other.
1: Yann Martel is my guest on The Writers on Nightlife tonight. His latest book is Son of Nobody. He's in Australia at the moment. He'll be speaking at the Sydney Writers Festival in three sessions, next Thursday, May the 21st, and also on Friday, May the 22nd. Just tell us a bit about Harlow Dunn, who is, well, he's pretty obsessed with his work. When he heads to Oxford to undertake this research, he leaves behind his wife, Gail, who's actually very happy to see him go, and his young daughter, Helen, presumably named after the Helen. What sort of guy is Harlow?
0: Well, to me, he's someone who's trying to grab the opportunities that are, you know, thrown his way. So who would turn down a fellowship to Oxford if you're an academic? And then, yes, I suppose he does get lost in his research. Although, you know, if you were Howard Carter and you just discovered King Tut's tomb, presumably you'd be late for supper that night. But also I did want him, I established a parallel between this ancient epic, Psoas, who himself is, you know, loses himself to anger, and Harlow. Don't forget, as I said, the Iliad is about anger, is about people who are taken over by an emotion and make poor decisions. In a sense, I wanted to parallel that with Harlow on a smaller scale. We're not talking an epic story of a war, we're talking of a relationship that's foundering. He discovers something, and yes, he spends too much time with it. He in a sense, it's a gift for his daughter, and he wants to finish it before he returns home. So, yes, from the outside, people would say you've made a foolish mistake. Just as if you read the Iliad and you see Agamemnon's anger, you're saying, Agamemnon, you're being a fool here. But we're not Agamemnon. We're not caught up in his emotions here. It's very easy to judge from the outside. From the inside, Agamemnon felt he was quite right when he got angry at Achilles, in the same way Harlow feels that he's quite right to do what he did, to stay back and finish this discovery. Because after all the wisps of it, these papyrus fragments are at Oxford. The Oxyrhynchus papyri are all stored at Oxford. So, yes, from the outside, it seems easy to say you've made a mistake. From the inside, he felt I needed to do this. And then, of course, he pays the price, as we do for all our excesses. There's always going to be a price to be paid. One of the questions that I ask in this book is the worth of work. Is what we do worth it? Was Agamemnon's quest worth it? Was Harlow's quest worth it? Even I ask myself this. Here I am traveling for 20 days in Australia and New Zealand. I'm away from my children. I have four children and they're young still. And I miss them every day. And I ask myself, is it worth it? Is it worth it? So these are questions of worth, of what. And, you know, these are questions that you see in the Iliad too. You can see the beginnings of Greek philosophy in the Iliad. And they often ask, you know, why are we at war? Why are we here? What do we have to gain? Wouldn't it be better to have longer but anonymous lives at home? These questions, you see them in the Iliad, and I wanted, in a sense, Harlow to ask himself those questions and also live them by making his own mistakes.
1: Yeah. So, Jan, is it worth it for you to be here in Australia? I mean, how do you weigh up that? Do you make the decision about whether it was worth it now or in hindsight?
0: No, I've been here twice before, and every time it was lovely. Just now I have these four children, so it's hard. Mm. But listen, yesterday, here I'm in Brisbane, yesterday I went to Lone Pine Koala Sanctuary. You know, they have 100 koalas there. The cuteness factor is so enormous. I mean, I was touching a koala. So, no, that made it worth it. And also kangaroos. And I saw a platypus, which I've never seen before. And a Tasmanian devil, which is one funny
1: looking
0: creature.
1: You're not getting any of that in Saskatoon?
0: No, I'm not. So the marsupials definitely make it worth it in the lovely cities. I've been doing the art museum. So today I went to the GOMA, the Gallery of Modern Art, and the Queensland Museum of Art. And I'll be visiting the Art Museum of Sydney. Same thing I did last time, you know, connecting to the marsupials. Connecting to the art and then meeting lovely book readers. So, of course, it's worth it, but there is a cost to it. There is a cost to the choices we make.
1: Finally, Anne, I just wanted to ask, nearly 20 years ago, you embarked on a campaign to encourage former Canadian Prime Minister Stephen Harper to read more fiction. You sent him a book every 2 weeks for 4 years. I think it's unclear if he ever read one or even really acknowledged what was going on. But in this age when reading is in decline, why do you think it's important for our leaders to be well-read?
0: Precisely because there are readers. You know, you don't want to weaponize art. You can't guilt people into reading. If people don't want to read, that's completely fine. If they can muddle through life by other means, and let them do so. It's not for anyone to judge anyone. Except if you have power over me. If someone has power over me, I think we're entitled to ask, where do you get your dreams? Because your dreams may become our nightmares. And we do live in a complicated, you know, literate society. So elites, those who rule us, whether it's political elites, medical elites, business elites, police elites, military elites, we want them to have rich, full dreams. And so I don't know how you can get quite those dreams without reading. I mean, I suppose you could be really perspicacious and meet wise people, meet gurus and learn from them orally. I suppose if you travel a lot and see different ways of being, you will get that sort of life wisdom. But really, one of the quickest way to get wisdom is to read. And so to have a prime minister who essentially does not read is shocking. You could see in the United States the difference, let's say, between Donald Trump and Barack Obama. The elevation of Barack Obama's speeches, the depth of his feeling came from the depth of his reading, and vice versa with Donald Trump. So it's not a question of weaponizing art. You don't want to instill a sense of shame about it. But with people who have power, I think we can say, where do you get your dreams? What do you read? And so with Stephen Harper, yeah, he was a narrow-minded, middle-aged white man, and unfortunately they rule our planet still. So I, for 4 years, I sent him a book every 2 weeks, and the idea was to say, this is what the written word can do. Read this short book. They're all

0: It was relatively short. The first one I sent him was The Death of Ivan Illich by Leo Tolstoy, about a man dying and how he feels about it. You cannot read that book and not be wiser for it, not sort of stop sweating the small details and live big and live fully. You cannot get that effect from reading an 80-page book that's both entertaining and elevating. It's a fantastic book. So, you know, I showed Stephen Harper 4 years. These are great books from all traditions, all languages, you know, short, not too experimental, so not too complicated. These are great books. You read this and be better for it. Not only be a better person, a better man, but, you know, possibly even a better prime minister. And no, he never wrote back.
1: Well, thank you for your work, Jan, and thank you for being our guest here on Nightlife tonight. Much appreciated.
0: My pleasure, Suzanne.
1: Jan Martel is speaking at the Sydney Writers Festival on Thursday, May the 21st, Friday, May the 22nd. 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
1: A big welcome to the AFL fans who've been listening to coverage of AFL on this Friday night, joining us here on Nightlife. Well, we're running limericks tonight. Nightlife is in honour of World Limerick Day, which actually took place on Wednesday. I'm not sure what kinds of international celebrations actually occurred, but given that obviously we have a limerick fetish here on Nightlife, well, I do, and many of you have embraced it, I thought we should definitely run our limerick competition tonight. Given that the other great competition on this weekend is the Eurovision Song Contest, I'm asking you to pen a Eurovision-themed limerick for us tonight. If you want to compete for the main prize, you need to ring in the final half hour of the show, read your limerick on air, and we'll see who's declared the winner. Here's a couple of examples. From Jeff in Cottesloe: a vision of splendour in gold has a voice that is strong and so bold. She's known as Delta, with a song that's a belter, has millions of votes to be polled. Excellent, Jeff. I'm sorry, I know you can't be with us later on, but thanks for your contribution. From our David in Mount Waverley, our unofficial Nightlife Limerick Laureate: Guy Sebastian sang with great class. Dami Im came so close to first pass. Kate Miller-Heidke flew as the point split in two, and Europe said, well, thanks for the sass. Thank you, David. I also did want to shout out Oliver from Perth, who texted me earlier. He said, I texted you a few weeks ago when you were filling in for Phil. I told you that I was going to see Jeff Goldblum. It was so good. I got to shake his hand after the show. I got a little starstruck. I tried to gift him my hat. He took it off me, then gave it back. Then I got a blurry selfie. Oliver, I see it. Thanks so much. Absolutely fabulous to see. What else are we doing? We'll find out what's been making news in Alice Springs in just a moment. We're also going to have a yarn about porn, because a couple of months ago, our eSafety Commissioner

0: We'll talk about that as well. The Mighty Challenge is also heading your way, and Andrew Romano will join us from the States as well. You might know US President Donald Trump's been in China over the past few days, so we will have a yarn about that as part of that conversation. If you want to be part of the show, 1-300-800-222. RSMS is 0467-922-702.
1: 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Alice Springs.
0: This week we're finding out what has been making news in Alice Springs. I've got Nat Chenchich with me, who is ABC Alice Springs Drive presenter. Hey, Nat, welcome to Nightlife.
2: Hello, thanks for having me. Always good to shout out about the centre.
0: Well, look, obviously Alice Springs has been in the news for some of the wrong reasons lately. The whole country really paying attention to the death of Kumanjai little baby. Now, in response to that, Nat, the NT government has introduced some changes to child protection laws. Tell us about those.
2: Yeah, so what happened is a couple of weeks ago, after the death of Kumanjai little baby, it was found that a few child protection notifications had been out about her and her family, and three child protection workers were stood down as a result of this, and it caused a bit of a brewing in the government and the department to look into whether there were particular systemic failings here. And so what has happened this week is that the government has introduced changes to child protection laws that tweak the Aboriginal Child Placement Principle. Now, here we have the Aboriginal Child Placement Principle, which aims to ensure that when Aboriginal kids are removed or taken into protection and custody, that their connection to culture and country is still prioritised, because this has been found to have better outcomes for kids, as opposed to leaving them alienated from their culture and where they come from. And so what these changes that have been put forward do is that they actually take away a few of those, they soften a few of those rights that are in the Aboriginal Child Placement Principles. So they basically say that they don't, it takes away the requirement to place a child in who has been taken from their family situation with another Aboriginal family or person in the community. So now it can just be any family or community within close context. It also removes the right for an Aboriginal child's family to participate in court processes or nominate the person that they would like to be involved on their behalf. And so, you know, it's been somewhat controversial for a lot of organisations that work with children, that work with child protection, and that work with Aboriginal families in the Territory.
0: So how's everybody feeling that a couple of weeks on from the discovery of Kumanjai little baby's body? What's the sense like in Alice Springs?
2: Oh, goodness. Yeah. I mean, it caused a huge amount of emotional outpouring and grief. And, you know, when the missing alert came out, everybody in the community just banded together to try and help. I spoke to so many people who were out there from the crack of dawn searching through buffle grass that was neck high looking for this little girl, and hundreds of people came out through the week to try and look for her. So when it was announced that she was found and she hadn't survived, it was just absolutely devastating. I remember getting on air that afternoon and I couldn't help but cry. It was really hard to control my feelings because it just is such a sad story. And it did cause a huge outpouring of grief that night from the Walpri community as well. A number of people were looking, you know, to express their anger and express their grief against the man who's now in custody for the alleged murder of Kumanjai little baby. They threw rocks outside Alice Springs Hospital where he was being held. They really, really were out for blood. And it's hard to say whether it wasn't the right way of going about it necessarily, but you can understand where the anger was coming from.
0: Yeah. And so, Nat, these changes that you've just told us about, what kind of reactions have there been to those within the community and other people who are invested in the, you know, the protection of Aboriginal children?
2: Yeah, most organisations that I've spoken to this week are pretty concerned.

0: about the changes, and in particular, we heard from National Commissioner for Aboriginal Children and Young People Sue Ann Hunter, who said that this legislative change before a review is a little bit putting the cart before the horse. She doesn't think it's that appropriate. Here's what she had to say.
1: The announcement, major reforms to the Care and Protection of the Children's Act, without the investigation even happening, is pretty backwards. So they've made the Aboriginal Child Placement Principle conditional on a universal principle. That means they've already decided what they're going to do. This review must be led by Aboriginal people who review the exact systems that failed Kumanjayi Little Baby. And what also needs to happen is they need to look at more than just one case. They need to look at the systems that failed not only this little girl, but a lot of people.
0: So that's National Commissioner for Aboriginal Children and Young People, Sue Ann Hunter there. So a review is still going to be undertaken. A former New South Wales Police Chief Commissioner is going to be heading that review. And yet these legislative changes have been introduced this week as well. So are we waiting to hear what happens with the review? Well, it doesn't seem so. And a lot of organisations are concerned about the rush.
2: Nat Tenchich is here. She is the Drive presenter at ABC Alice Springs. Now, let's talk marathons. You've got the Larrapin to Trail, not too far from Alice Springs. And, well, there's an annual trail running marathon along it that is taking place. Tell us all about it.
0: Yes, the Westmax Monster. It's on for, I believe, its seventh year. It started in 2019 as a couple of people wanted to see how quickly they could run the entire trail, which is 231 kilometres, by the way. It is a long way. And it's become this massive festival of running and endurance in the community. Everybody trains for it. Everyone looks forward to it. I think about half of the Alice Springs ABC office have been training for it. I've been hearing about sock types and what you eat on the trail while you're having your run and getting your gels ready and all of this. Everybody is so excited about it. But essentially, it is a huge, huge running race on a very difficult trail where there are a few different distances. So the biggest is 231 kilometres. That's the entire Larrapinta Trail that you can run. And people do it over 2 and a bit days, which is just bonkers to me. As somebody who cannot run at all, just right. Go, this is wild.
2: So you're not doing it. It's everyone else in the office who's doing it.
0: Okay. Absolutely. I couldn't even begin to be fit enough to even do the 25K, which is the shortest amount that you can do and is meant to take about

0: with the death of his baby son a number of years ago, and he started an entire team for bereaved parents to sort of help, you know, power through and look for healthy ways to cope with that grief and to do it in honour of their little babies as well. So here's his story.
1: When we first lost my son, my ex-wife and I used that as a reason to drink and essentially destroy myself. But then I come to realise that, you know, I wasn't honouring my son's spirit, so I had to utilise his loss as fuel to flame my fire. Along the way, it became not only about him, but all children that have been taken before their time. And so I'm not only running for myself or my crew, I'm running for them. That's why it'll be a dream to get through. We run for the parents still dealing with the incomprehensible pain of losing a child. So we're also representing for them as well. Team at a Clunge is about showing others that no matter what you're dealing with, you are capable of truly amazing things.
0: That's R&D man Ben Mack, who's running the 231 kilometres of the Westmax Monster. And he did say too that he was dedicating some of his run to Kumanjay Little Baby as well.
2: That's the beautiful reason for doing that. Well, good luck to everybody who is taking part. That is a huge undertaking. And now I think you're quite right to sit it out. Don't go anywhere near it.
0: No, absolutely not.
2: Now, look, we heard recently about this year's Archibald Prizes. There was a lot of Central Australian representation at these very prestigious prizes.
0: Yes, it was quite amazing to see, actually, so many territory representatives, but centre as well. The winner of the Archibald Prize was Richard Lewis, Portrait of Iluwanji Ken, and I'm really sorry if I'm pronouncing that incorrectly. Sometimes the transcription of Aboriginal language in the territory is... I'm getting across it all the time. But she's amazing, a Pitjantjatjara elder, artist, and a Nyankari as well. She's a traditional healer and works in the AP Wildlands. She's also a finalist in this year's Win Prize. It's a stunning piece that I think really speaks to her fire, her passion. She's backgrounded by this beautiful yellow ochre, and she's standing in this sort of power stance. And it's very incredible to see a figure from the art world in the centre, which is so revered, to be celebrated at the Archibald. But there are a number of other pieces as well that came from artists from Mbantwa Alice Springs, including Vincent Namajira of the Namajiras, his self-portrait, The Dust Bowl, which is the bowling alley just across the road from the ABC, by the way. So it's a picture of him bowling the globe, like the world, into pins that are the major sort of major towers of the world, like Big Ben, the Eiffel Tower, the Statue of Liberty. And so it's this really powerful sort of movement on this piece, which is just really delightful to see, as well as Alice Springs born artist Kayleen Whiskey, who's been doing some amazing artwork that's been seen nationally. Her work with the Huxleys, so it's a self-portrait with the Melbourne-based duo, Indigenous as well, queer drag duo. They're really artsy. They do amazing costumes, and she's sort of merged her really colourful, sort of cartoonish, whimsical style with their big, sort of their big art presence, basically. And that was a finalist as well. Lots and lots of really great works. It's a really good one this year. Have you gone down to have a look?
2: I haven't. But Nat, do you get a chance in Alice Springs? Do some of these pictures come back to the region, and do you have a chance to go and see them?
0: That's a really great question. I don't know just yet, but I think we'll have to be, I'll have to be finding out. I do know that a lot of these artists are around town. There's another great work from Adrian Jangala Robertson, who has painted Dylan River. And Dylan River is a film director, writer, cinematographer, has worked on a number of amazing films around town as well. People are just around town. Sometimes you'll find yourself at the pub, and then, you know, Warwick Thornton, you know, major director, will walk past and you'll go, wow, celebrities in Alice Springs. There you go.
2: Well, Nat, thank you so much. I know it's a very, very arty crowd in Alice Springs. Thanks so much for bringing us news on what's been making news this week in Alice Springs.
0: No worries.
2: There's Nat Tenchard, who's the Drive presenter at ABC.

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0: This is Nightlife. Now, while you listen to all our interviews and while the Mighty Challenge is ongoing, don't forget, maybe have a go at writing a Eurovision-themed limerick for us tonight, as our limerick competition is back, timed this week because it was World Limerick Day on Wednesday. This from Karen in Mullumbimby, who says, in Vienna, our Delta will shine as she belts out her heart on the Rhine. With talent to spare and long golden hair, the winner from Oz is divine. Excellent work, Karen. Thank you very much. What can you do? 1-300-800-222, but actually that's for when you ring in to be part of the main competition later. So keep writing. The ones to text in and the ones that maybe you really want to write a limerick but you're not going to stay up all the way. Those are the ones that you can SMS me in now on 0467 922 702. But if you want to be in the main comp, keep your powder dry. That's for about an hour and a half's time.
1: For the thinkers, night owls, and the curious.
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0: Well, some of you might be regular consumers of pornography. It's an area I don't know a lot about. When I was a kid, you'd occasionally hear about someone's dad who had a dirty magazine under their bed. But the internet, of course, has changed everything. So many concerns have been raised about the amount of pornography that young people in Australia particularly are either actively seeking out or being accidentally exposed to. Then in March this year, Australia's eSafety Commissioner, Julie Inman-Grant, moved to restrict access to porn, deliberate or accidental, for anyone under 18. Well, journalist Cassandra Morgan's been investigating the impact of these changes for an article in this weekend's Good Weekend in the Nine Papers. It's called Nothing to See Here. Cassandra joins me now with a preview. Hey, Cassandra, welcome.
6: Hi, Suzanne. Good to be with you. Thanks for having me.
0: You're very welcome. Now, what's changed that means that under 18s can't technically access porn on their devices anymore?
6: Yes, so the changes are slightly stronger than that in that they've had unintended consequences for adults too. So as you say, so in March this year, new laws came into effect basically forcing pornography websites to verify the ages of its users. So ALO, which is kind of the biggest porn company in the world, it's behind websites like Pornhub, responded by that to that by effectively shutting out all Australian users from its porn content if they weren't already registered with the site. So it's now basically the case that the onus is on porn websites to verify that, people are over 18. They've decided that they won't do that. They won't play ball. So it's a pretty massive change.
0: So is there a way, though, for the under-18s, Cassandra, to get around these restrictions? Is it really a game-changer for young people who might have been either deliberately seeking it out or accidentally coming across it?
6: Yeah, so there are loopholes, the biggest one being VPNs. So VPNs, for people who don't know, they're basically services that let you roam the internet without kind of identifying your personal network. So kids, if they've got access to an iPhone, if they can download a paid app, can pretty easily download these VPN services. And then if all they have to do is choose another location in the world that's got unblocked access to porn websites, like somewhere in the US, for instance, and then they can jump straight on there and see the same content that they would otherwise. So this has become a bit of an issue from people who I've spoken to who've said that they've witnessed teenagers actually doing this, which is, interesting, a bit frightening.
0: Yeah, I would have thought you'd have to be pretty savvy about how to get around the regulations in order to go and do it. I'd imagine there would be some younger people who would kind of be shut out at that first hurdle. But as you say, it's clear that there are teenagers who do know how to get around those rules.

0: Yeah, very easily. So, I mean, a lot of teenagers these days are what you might describe as digital natives. Like, it's just as easy as hitting the pay button to download an app. And then I actually did an experiment myself, having not downloaded a VPN before. And I think it took all of about 3 minutes for me to get on to a porn site that was unrestricted. So, yeah, it's not particularly hard for people who know their way around a smartphone.
1: And I mean, that was what's happened with Pornhub, though. It's basically said, okay, we're going to stop, registering accounts in Australia. Are there other sites, though, that aren't compliant? Can you still go and find porn if you know the right words to put in without going through those age verifications?
0: Absolutely. And look, it's not very hard. If you if people were to go online and search porn now, as I have had to do in researching this article, you'll find that there's lots of websites that are still relatively easily accessible. Like, they come up in the Google results, but these websites tend to be, for lack of a better word, a lot dodgier. So they've got more pop-ups. Sometimes if you go to click on a video, yeah, there's ads and things that come up and try and prevent you from getting through to the video quickly. So it seems like, to me at least, if you want to go ahead and use these websites, you may be sacrificing your safety online, which is a big thing.
1: So, Cassandra, is there anyone welcoming it? I mean, so far you're telling us it can be fairly easily got around with a little bit of tech savvy. But are there, groups in the community that are saying, actually, this is having some kind of impact?
0: Absolutely. So a lot of the experts I've spoken to, their view on it is basically that if a teenager wants to watch porn, wants to, get around the ban, they will. But the big thing that this is trying to stop, and from what I've been told will hopefully stop, is accidental exposure for particularly very young children. So we're talking about kids, 8, 9, 10, etc., who are Googling terms mostly out of curiosity, like whatever, vagina, penis, sex. And rather than having educational content pop up, it's porn sites that are popping up instead. So this will hopefully be enough of a roadblock to stop those porn sites and those images and videos coming up when kids are Googling out of curiosity.
1: Cassandra Morgan is here. Her article, Nothing to See Here, is in the Good Weekend in the Nine Papers this weekend. So give us a sense, Cassandra. I mean, you looked at all different angles around this of the kinds of porn that young Australians have been exposed to, until now, and how that differs from what older Australians might have been exposed to when they were younger.
0: Yeah, certainly. So I guess, and what the experts say too, is that potentially some older Australians may equate, the term porn to what you might have seen in a Playboy magazine back in the day. But really, if you go on any, if you use a VPN or if you go on another unrestricted porn site that's kind of getting around the rules and not complying with the rules these days, you'll immediately see this kind of hardcore porn, and porn that can be quite aggressive as well. There's big themes of, incest, group sex, aggressive scenarios, primarily obviously against women. So a lot of it is, I feel like Australians would be surprised at what's on some of these sites if they're not familiar. And it goes, though, it's worth noting that this isn't all the content on porn sites, but it is something that porn sites, until they kind of went dark with this ban, were offering up even first-time users on their homepage.
1: Now, you spoke to a lot of people, as I said, who explained the impact that exposure to porn at a young age had had on their attitudes to sex. Can you give us some examples?
0: Yeah, so the biggest example I would say is people who are probably a bit younger Gen Zs, but there's a whole, really this almost this whole generation of people who've grown up at least having porn, online porn, on the periphery of their life, and this has influenced kind of sexual norms. So the big one for Gen Z, like I say, is strangulation. So I think there was a study some time ago now, but basically more than half of Gen Z's, or of young people, I should say, were engaging in this practice. So it kind of became, the done thing, and perhaps with teenagers, especially not realising the risks that come with that, which are really serious and can be fatal.
1: And a couple of the people that you mentioned in the article, Cassandra, they both, in fact, weren't enjoying it, but doing it because they thought that was the way it was done. It was a huge relief to them when they suddenly realised, oh, hang on, we don't actually have to do this.
0: Yeah, so that was a really interesting case that stuck out to me. A younger man called Elijah, and he was saying, he and his girlfriend were participating in rough sex just because they thought that was the done thing. Every now and then he'd poke her, he'd pull her hair, that kind of thing. And then it came up in conversation one day and he's like, actually, I'm not into it. And she said the same. And he's like, oh, my God, I cannot believe, that we've been doing this and neither of us like it. So that's super interesting.
1: And Cassandra, I mean, you even went to a meeting for porn addicts. A lot of those people had been exposed to porn when they were, for the first time when they were really young. You heard some terrible stories there, didn't you, just about the kind of impact that porn addiction had on people's lives?
0: Yeah, so that was something that was kind of really surprising for me, to be honest. I kind of went in there, it's a men's only online meeting, and I didn't really know what to expect, as you might suppose. So I went in there and heard kind of really harrowing stories about what these men had been through, and they were kind of ranging in age from, 20s to 50s. And it was just devastating for them and really isolating and crushing. And I guess what stuck out to me was the frustration of feeling like you're controlled by this thing, but also not being able to escape it. Like a few of the men were kind of in agreement that as long as you have an internet browser on your phone, which many have since deleted all internet browsers from their phones, there's no getting away from it. You can block every porn site under the sun. You can avoid, social media, et cetera, but it's just ubiquitous. That's their reality.
1: Yeah. And the shame of reaching out for help when you've got a porn addiction is one that I imagine would be quite hard to, have the bravery to reach up and say, I really need help with this.
0: Yeah, absolutely. And I think that's where a lot of the shame comes from as well. I think we live, thankfully, in an age where you can kind of put your hand up and say, hey, I've got an alcohol problem, I've got a drug addiction. And, for the most part, you'd hope that in the modern world, people would be receptive to that and understand that you need help. Whereas these men felt like they couldn't even say that to the people who were closest to them in their lives without being met with this stigma and this idea of what that means for them in terms of who they are as people.
1: That is journalist Cassandra Morgan, and that article is in The Weekend, the Good Weekend magazine, in the 9 papers. Coming up to the latest ABC News, call me now for the challenge, the mighty challenge, 1-300-800-222.
2: ABC News with Andrew Kaloupas. Home Affairs Minister Tony Burke has announced an organisation of neo-Nazis has been listed as a prohibited hate group. Also known as the Australian European Movement and the National Socialist Network, the group is the second to be banned under hate laws. Supporting, funding, training, recruiting, joining or directing the group now constitutes a criminal offence with a maximum penalty of 15 years in prison. Mr. Burke says the organisation claimed to have disbanded in January, but that did not change the fact that the group continued to engage in hateful behaviour.
3: They've engaged in a series of examples of bigotry, all of which fit with their white supremacist ideology. It's been made clear today that under Australian law, they are now a banned organisation.
2: The author of a report into Islamophobia has spoken out against the federal government over concerns it has not responded since it was handed down last September. Special Envoy Aftab Malik warned the government not to wait for another Christchurch massacre before responding. It comes just days after a man was charged in Brisbane over alleged threats to Muslim worshippers with an AK-47 assault rifle. Mr. Malik is urging the federal government to act urgently.
4: Post Bondi, what we're seeing is individuals emboldened with their Islamophobia and threatening to murder individuals, chasing down individuals in broad daylight. Australian Muslims cannot wait for a Christchurch-like attack to happen on Australian soil for the government to respond to my 54 recommendations.
2: The Federal Health Minister Mark Butler says the risk of the six hantavirus-exposed people requiring hospitalisation is low, but not zero. The five Australians and one New Zealander have begun 6 weeks of quarantine near Perth after being repatriated on a special flight from the Netherlands. They were exposed to hantavirus while passengers on the MV Hondius. Mark Butler says the WA health system is well equipped to provide safe and secure treatment if they fall ill.
5: There are hospitals in the Perth metropolitan area that have the facilities to deal with a case like that. Obviously, they have the highly trained staff to deal with it, but they also have the physical facilities to deal with a case like a hantavirus case that would need to be isolated.
2: The federal court has upheld and strengthened a landmark ruling that the exclusion of a transgender woman from a female-only app constituted gender identity discrimination. Roxanne Tickle was previously awarded $10,000 in compensation in a case against the Giggle for Girls app and its founder, Sal Grover. The federal court dismissed an appeal by Ms. Grover and doubled damages to $20,000. Ms. Grover says she's absolutely devastated, while Ms. Tickle told reporters outside the court that she's very pleased with the outcome.
6: I brought my case to show trans people that you can be brave and that you can stand up for yourself. In the process, I surprised myself at how brave I could be. Young Roxy would be surprised, but overjoyed.
2: Washington is reportedly taking steps to indict Raul Castro, the 94-year-old former Cuban president and brother of the revolutionary leader Fidel Castro. With more, the BBC's Will Grant.
7: The apparent decision by the Justice Department to indict Raul Castro is in relation to a long-standing call from conservative Cuban Americans for the Cuban leader to face charges over his role in the shoot-down of two civilian aircraft in 1996 by Cuban military MiG fighter jets. The aircraft were being flown by members of a Florida-based organization which provided support to Cuban migrants attempting to reach the U.S. by sea, but which also dropped propaganda leaflets over Havana and had been repeatedly warned about violating Cuban airspace.
2: To sport, and Sydney has stayed on top of the AFL ladder after a come-from-behind win over Collingwood at the SCG. Here's Clint Wilden.
8: The Magpies kicked the opening five goals of the game and got out to a 33-point lead midway through the second quarter. But Sydney stormed back, Brody Grundy exploiting the injury to Collingwood ruck Oscar Steen to dominate hit-outs and first possessions as the Swans booted 10 of the final 14 goals to go on to win by 6 points, 11-15-81 to Collingwood's 10-15-75. In Darwin, Gold Coast again excelled in the hot, humid conditions to beat the Power by 25 points. It's the Suns' 10th straight win at Morara Oval. Clint Wilden, ABC Sport.
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1: Nightlife, it is time for the Mighty Challenge. I have one line free. Excellent turnout thus far, but I have one line free. If you would like to grab that line, you need to hop on the phones. 1-300-800-222. Have a yarn with Freya and she will line you up. I suppose you want to know the categories tonight. Let's see what we've got. We have Australian flora, hotels and motels. We have That Was the Week That Was. We have history.

0: we have true crime. All right, that last line is now gone. But if you like the sound of those topics, just listen for when someone drops off the line. That will be your moment to give me a call. We'll do the Mighty Challenge. Andrew Romano will join us to tell us about the latest news from the States. In the final half hour, I hope you've been busy writing some limericks. If you're just joining me, the limerick competition is back tonight. Tonight I want you to write a limerick that has a Eurovision theme, as the Eurovision Song Contest is on this weekend. Maybe it's historical, maybe it's about this year's competition, maybe it's about the outfits or the power ballads or, you know, nil point or whatever it might be. But I'm looking forward to hearing what you're coming up with. So if you're just getting the topic for the evening, you might want to scribble away on your limerick as you wait to get a line on the Mighty Challenge. 1300 800 222.
1: The Mighty Challenge.
0: Peter.
2: Good evening.
0: Good evening, Peter. Gosh, you like to ring nice and early, don't you?
2: Oh, I do. I get to talk to Freya that way.
0: Yes, you're monopolising Freya's time. That's okay.
2: Well, you know, for all those people who like to praise her, I heard her first.
0: I rang first, therefore I heard her first.
2: That's
0: yes.
2: Right.
0: Where do you want to start, Peter?
2: I'm going to start with flora because there's probably two or three plants I know about.
0: Two or three?
2: Well, I'm not a botanist, but if I get the question I'm wanting, you'll find out why I say that.
0: Okay. Question one. In which Australian state or territory could you witness the turning of the fagus every autumn?
2: The turning of the fagus?
0: The fagus. That wasn't one of the questions you had in mind, by the sounds of it.
2: No, I don't know about faguses.
0: It could be fagi. Who knows?
2: I'm going to go with Tasmania.
0: It is Tasmania. Oh. What made you lean in that direction?
2: The fact that I was absolutely sure it wasn't New South Wales.
0: Well, if it's not New South Wales, it must be Tasmania.
2: And are you going to tell us what it is?
0: The fagus. No, I don't know either. Someone will know.
2: I just thought it was the coldest place I could think of where you'd need to turn something over so we'd get enough warmth from the sun or something like that. Yeah. You know? Anyway.
0: All right. Now, I did not look it up pre-show. Someone tell me what. Oh, hang on. Freya's got it for us, of course. It refers to the annual autumn phenomenon where Tasmania's native Neophagus gunny, which are Australia's only winter deciduous tree, transforms the alpine hillsides into brilliant shades of gold, rust and fiery red.
2: So the coldness was a factor, but not in the way I thought.
0: Mm. Well done anyway, Peter, you got it. You live to get another flora question. Would you like to stay in this category?
2: Yeah, I don't think I'm going to wait. I don't think I'm going to get another black magnet tonight, so I'd like to stay in this. I'm sort of hoping to get the question I'm after again. Still.
0: Question two. Which genus of trees has a name that means well covered in Greek?
2: It's, well Greek. Eucalyptus.
0: It is eucalyptus.
2: Calypto being Greek for hidden and you being Greek for good.
0: You're all over this. Staying in Australian flora?
2: Oh, yeah.
0: Okay. Question three. The Cooktown orchid is the floral emblem of which state or territory?
2: Cooktown is in Queensland. I'm going to go Queensland.
0: Yes. That wasn't very tricky, was it?
2: No.
0: That was a bit of a gimme. Question four. What is the most widely cultivated native Australian food crop?
2: Okay. I always assume there's a trick in the question, but maybe there isn't. I'm going to say wheat.
0: It is not wheat.
2: Oh, no.
0: No, sorry.
2: Okay.
0: Ba-bum. And you didn't get the question you wanted.
2: No, I didn't get one about. I won't mention it because it might give away the answer.
0: Well, it might never be asked either.
2: Oh, okay. Well, I just the only flora thing I mainly know is tilopia. Tilopia specissimoma.
0: Well, I can safely tell you there is not a question about that.
2: And that's because my great-grandfather named the suburb in Sydney of Tilopia.
0: Really?
2: After the plant.

0: It's Waratah. The common name is Waratah.
1: Well, what a lovely little claim to fame, Peter.
0: Anyway.
1: Fare thee well.
0: He was a horticulturist. I'm not.
1: Bye.
0: Bye.
1: There's Peter in Sydney. Harry's got it. Maurice in Albany has the answer. Oh, so does Susan in Hobart and Ray in the Bay. Good work. Rodney in Warburton. Hello, Rodney.
2: Hello. How are you?
1: Yeah, doing well, Rodney. Can you tell me what the most widely cultivated native Australian food crop is?
2: I would have said wheat as well. I thought it would have been wheat.
1: Is wheat native to Australia?
2: I don't know, is it? how many questions do I have to answer? I'm not quite sure.
1: Just this one. At the moment, what is the most widely cultivated native Australian food crop? I'm assuming that wheat is imported, yes.
2: Well, native is the obvious word.
1: Exactly.
2: Just trying to think of something that could be native that's widely grown. I'm sorry, Susan.
1: Nothing, Rodney?
2: Native. What could possibly be widely grown that's native? No, I don't know. I'm sorry. I'm going to have to pass.
1: That's all right. Thanks, Rodney.
2: Thank you.
1: Bye. We have Julie has it, Sandy and Lee and Gavin and Chipper and David and Annette in Perth. Have all figured the answer out to this one. Joni in Preston. Joni?
3: Hi, Suzanne. I'm similar to the last caller. I'm hung up on that native part. Like, I'm trying to think what's grown widely. It's an interest. I'd be really interested to hear the answer. I'm going to just take a stab at it. This is probably wrong. Is it rice?
1: It is not rice.
3: I thought, is there native rice? Is that such a thing? No, of course not.
1: Okay. Thanks, Tony. We're all learning how much we don't know about our native food crops, I think. Lorenzo in Fulham Gardens, hi.
4: Hello there, Suzanne.
1: Okay, any reports from Adelaide this week?
4: Controversy. Premier Malinauskas chopping down, I think, about 600 fully grown trees in the golf course so that the Saudi Arabian LIV Golf can do their thing. And also Adelaide United lost tonight in the semi-final in the A-League. So, they were my two highlights.
1: Okay. I'll tell you this, neither of them are in That Was the Week That Was.
4: Oh, okay.
1: Anyway, but you can't even go there unless you can tell me what the most widely cultivated native Australian food crop is.
4: Would not have a clue, but I'm just guessing the kumquat.
1: It is. I mean, that is at least, I think, I'm pretty sure it's native Australian, but that's not the answer.
4: Okay. Thank you, Suzanne.
1: Thanks, Lorenzo. Let's see. Maybe Tim in Melbourne has an idea about this.
5: Hello.
1: Hi, Tim.
5: Hi, how's it going?
1: Tim, can you tell me what the most widely cultivated native Australian food crop is? Oh, it's not wheat. It's not rice. It's not a kumquat.
5: No, it's the native bit that's getting me. Is it macadamia nuts?
1: It is macadamia nuts, Tim. Well done.
5: That was a guess. I was thinking of lemon myrtle or something, and then I wasn't sure because they're grown more in Hawaii now, I think. Is that right? More than Australia, I think. But, I don't know.
1: I can't tell you that, but you are correct. It's macadamia nuts. Would you like to stay in Australian flora?
5: No.
1: Hotels and motels, you could have true crime, you can have history, or you can have That Was the Week That Was.
5: Let's go history. Why not? That's a pretty random topic.
1: Question five. The Bismarck was sunk in which ocean, Tim?
5: Oh, geez. I'm not going to know. The North Atlantic? I don't know.
1: It's the Atlantic, so you can have that.
5: Oh, thank you.
1: Well done.
5: Okay.
1: Do you want to stay in history?
5: Yeah, why not? That's
1: Question. It is. Question six. In which ancient culture would family members shave off their eyebrows as a mark of respect when their cats died?
5: That is so random.
1: People who loved their cats.
5: Which was the Egyptians? I'll go with that.
1: Yes, it's the Egyptians, Tim.
5: Okay.
1: Well done. They are cat lovers.
5: Yes, they've all got the hieroglyphics and cats. So that's the only reason I went for that.
1: Mm. Staying in history.
5: Yes.
1: Yes. Question seven. Which scientist said the one great mistake in my life was his 1939 letter to Franklin Roosevelt supporting the development of the atomic bomb?
5: Oppenheimer?
1: It was not Oppenheimer.
5: No, I know who it was.
1: No, but you didn't say it, Tim.
5: Yeah, no, I know who it was. I'm not going to say it now and give it away, but no, thank you very much. Anyway,
1: all right.
5: I went too quickie.
1: Thanks, Tim.
5: No worries. Have a good night.
1: 1-300-800-222. Mark in Coffs Harbour. Hello, Mark. Okay, question seven, Mark. Which scientist said the one great mistake in my life was his 1939 letter to Franklin Roosevelt supporting the development of the atomic bomb? It was not Oppenheimer.
6: It wasn't either. He was a genius, wasn't he?
1: You tell me. Who is it?
6: Albert Einstein.
1: Albert Einstein is correct, Mark. Would you like to stay in history? You could have true crime. You could have That Was the Week That Was. You could have hotels and motels, or you could try to finish off Australian flora.
6: I'll keep on going with Australian history and see if I get two.
1: Yeah, it's not Australian history. It's just world history. But
6: oh,
1: yes.
6: Well, history. I've only got one here.
1: Okay. Question eight. In which decade of the 20th century did India and Pakistan gain their independence from the United Kingdom?
6: I'll say...
1: Which decade, Mark?
6: Which decade?
1: All right, I need an answer, Mark.
6: 30s.
1: 30s? It is not the 30s. Thanks for playing, Mark. Now, a lot of people saying that the kumquat is not a native to Australia. It's actually a native to China and Southeast Asia. Maybe Lorenzo was thinking of the Kwandong. They've got a similar sound to it, don't they? Now, who's got this one? Diana, Ray in the Bay, Adrian, Stella, Jim, Maurice, David in Singleton, Susan in Hobart, Harry in the Bay. What about Stuart? G'day, Stuart.
7: Oh, g'day, Susan. How you doing?
1: Yeah, can't complain, Stuart.
7: Nice to hear you. You've got a wonderful voice of yours. I feel very... I'm trying to be nice to people now. I've had a change of heart. How you doing?
1: Did something happen, Stuart? Did you have some kind of Road to Damascus conversion or something?
7: I had an epiphany.
1: Yeah?
7: No, not really. Okay. I just think it's... well, life's a bit of fun, isn't it?
1: Yeah, well, it can be.
7: And you always sound pretty chirpy, so fair enough.
1: Thanks, Stuart.
7: And that's what I'm finished now, no compliments left. Hey, what was that... What was the thing called in Tasmania that flower?
1: The fagus.
7: I didn't have the fagus idea.
1: Very good. Very good.
7: My dad was a funny guy. I'll be brief. Is it okay? Dad, we used to live in Prospect. You know Prospect?
1: I do.
7: And Flora Terrace, which goes to the north out of their footy club. And he used to say to people, we live in Flora Terrace, but don't spread it around. You get it, eh?
1: Yes.
7: My dad was just a great guy. I really miss him, eh? He was 90 when he died, but he was such a good guy.
1: No. Isn't it one? That's wonderful to hear that you had such a dad you really loved. Yeah.
7: I just think about it a while ago. I get fairly sentimental sometimes. So I'll be quiet now. It's 1940s.
1: It is 1940s. That is
7: 47,
1: the
7: 47, isn't it? 49.
1: 47. You're right. Yeah, that's when India and Pakistan gained their independence from the United Kingdom.
7: Well, they just cut the place. The British just cut the place up. God, what a brutal regime they were.
1: It did turn into a bit of a mess, certainly around that time, didn't it, Stuart?
7: Absolutely.
1: Let's not dwell too much on that.
7: Okay, we weren't there. Let's think positive. I'm Mr. Positive now.
1: That's right. All right, Stuart. Well, Stuart, it's always lovely to talk to you and to hear your outlook on life.
7: Right.
1: Would you like to
7: make a blooper though, don't I?
1: Would you? Well, we won't talk about that tonight because we're being positive.
7: We are. No, okay, let's kick on then, Suzanne. Let's get on.
1: Would you like to stay in history? You can also have true crime. You will. Okay.
7: I think I will because I'll be history after this question. I think.
1: Stuart, you know what? You're definitely part of nightlife history.
7: Oh, well, thank you. I'm not too sure that's too good. There's a few people dropping off.
1: Question 9.
7: Oh, I'm sorry. I'll be one of them one day.
1: Come on. Let's get on with this question. Question 9. Francis was the first member of which religious order to serve as Pope?
7: Oh, it's true. Francis. That's right. He was a lawnmower salesman, was he? Hang on a minute. Let me think. Of which what is? Say it again, Suzanne, please.
1: Francis was the first member of which religious order to serve as Pope?
7: I was actually thinking of Francis the Mule, but would it be Benedictine?
1: I'm afraid it is not the Benedictines.
7: Well, Suzanne, it's been lovely talking to you, and I think I've been benedicted.
1: Goodbye, Stuart. Talk to you next time. Oh, dear me. All right. Let's now go to 9-year-old Colin in Perth. Hello, Colin.
8: Hello.
1: Very nice to chat to you tonight. Now, Colin, have you got any idea? Francis was the first member of which religious order to serve as Pope?
8: Catholic?
1: Yeah, I mean, he's definitely a Catholic, but no, we want a more specific order. Stuart mentioned the Benedictines. Can you think of any other order?
8: No.
1: All right. Well, next time, Colin, you might get luckier with a question.
8: Thank you.
1: Okay, nice to chat to you. We have Tara the Truckee. Hey, Tara.
9: How are you, Susan? What was the answer to the Australian crop one?
1: The macadamia nut.
9: I thought that was my guess, but I didn't hear the answer. So
1: excellent.
9: I was calling in at the time, so I didn't hear it.
1: Don't worry, you were right. You knew your macadamia nut. Right, we are on question 9, Tara. Francis was the first member of which religious order to serve as Pope? It's not the Benedictines.
9: I've got about 3 choices, but I'm going to go with the Knights Templar.
1: No, not the Knights Templar either. Thanks, Tara.
9: Thanks, Sam.
1: Who's got it? A couple of people do. Annette in Perth, Jess in Warrnambool, Diana in Woodinilling, Paul in North Fitzroy, Vincent, Jim in Campbelltown. Hillary's got it too. Right. Let's go to Grant in Waterloo. I do have a couple of lines free now, 1-300-800-222. Hey, Grant.
10: Hi, Susanna. How are you?
1: Grant, I'm well.
10: That's good because the last lady said Susan. So you let it go through to the keeper, which is very good of you. So.
1: Yeah, look, I can't rule with an iron rod all the time, can I, Grant?
10: No. Very quickly, thanks for Peter to put in the botany questions and just a little bit of history. Yes, I am Grant from Waterloo, but the indigenous name for Waterloo I've found out is what's called Ilpa, which is Illpah, which apparently means place of many raspberries. So that's the
1: kidding. Native raspberries?
10: Well, I'm not sure about that, but apparently it's an old term, and that's because of we've got a new metro station at Waterloo, so that's been there some history there, and they're also doing a redevelopment here. So there you go. So
1: I got out at the station at Waterloo sometime last week or the week before.
10: there you go. You would have been across the road from when you came out. You would have been across the road from my building. So there you go. Yeah. Did you see all the big Indigenous boy? The big photo of the Indigenous boy.
1: Yes.
10: Yes. So that's a very Indigenous area. So
1: now yeah. Ray in the Bay is just saying yes, there were native raspberries.
10: Yeah. There you go.
1: Thanks.
10: And just while we're on there, I would have my guess of that was going to be the finger lines, because I would have thought that would have been more widespread than the macadamias. Mm. I thought the macadamias were only in sort of top of New South Wales and maybe a bit of Queensland, but anyway, there you go.
1: Right. Grant, let's question 9. Francis was the first member of which religious order to serve as Pope?
10: The last bit before I try and have a question, Einstein, yes, regretted his 39 thing, but he just towards the end, before they actually dropped the bomb, he actually wrote a letter to the president at, I think it was Fermi's, asking, and it's debatable whether the president actually got the letter, because I think one of the presidents died just before Truman did. Now, to get on to this question, I don't know whether this is an actual order or not, but is it Francis of Assisi?
1: No. So yeah. I'll rule out the Franciscans for you.
10: There you go. Yeah. No worries. That's my middle name too. Just while you're at it. Cheers. So there you go.
1: Goodbye, Grant from Waterloo. Nice to talk to you tonight. Hello, Kylie.
11: Oh, hello. How are you today?
1: Yes. Well, Kylie. Now, Kylie, do you know, we've got a question, question 9. Francis was the first member of which religious order to serve as Pope? We've ruled out Benedictines, Franciscans and Knights Templar.
11: Oh, look, I'll pass that on. Have a good week and I'll give you a ring next week.
1: Okay. Thanks, Suzanne. Thanks, Kylie. Stephen Lester. Oh, got to press you. Steve, there you are.
12: Yes, indeed you are.
1: Indeed. Do you know which religious order we're looking for, Steve?
12: Since everyone else has ticked off everything, I'd guess that. I've got to be wrong. The Shakers.
1: The Shakers. It is not the Shakers, I'm afraid.
12: I thought it was a funny answer.
1: Thanks, Steve.
12: Ta.
1: All right, some more lines have come up. 1-300-800-222. Graham in Lowood.
13: Good evening.
1: Good evening. Graham, Francis was the first member of which religious order to serve as Pope?
13: My knowledge of Catholic orders is very limited, so I'm going to go with Jesuits.
1: Jesuit is correct. Well done, Graham. Woohoo! Right, what would you like to do? We've got one more Australian flora question. We have That Was the Week That Was. We have True Crime and we have Hotels and Motels. We've finished history now.
13: Let's try True Crime, please.
1: Question 10. Ma Baker was killed in a shootout with which US law enforcement agency?
13: Well, all that comes to mind is the FBI. I'm not convinced it is, but I'll just have to go FBI.
1: It is the FBI, Graham.
13: Yeah, okay.
1: Yes. They were who she was killed in a shootout with. Would you like to stay in true crime?
13: Sure.
1: Question 11. Stolen from Louis XVI in 1791, by what famous name is the Tavernier Blue Diamond now known?
13: Blue Diamond. No, I'm going to have to pass. Sorry.
1: Bye, Graham.
13: Bye.
1: John in Ashfield. Hello, John.
14: How are you, Suzanne? How are you going?
1: Yes. Well, John, question 11. Stolen from Louis XVI in 1791, by what famous name is the Tavernier Blue Diamond now known?
14: I think I might have to pass on that one.
1: Can you think of any famous diamonds?
14: I can only think of, I don't know whether there's such a thing, the Good Luck Diamond.
1: It's not the Good Luck Diamond. No. All right. Thanks, John.
14: Okay. Have a lovely weekend.
1: You too. Marion in Locklear.
15: Oh, I rang up for the Popes.
1: Our union, your Jesuits, hey, Marion?
15: Yes, I knew the Jesuits, yes.
1: Yes. Well, you can have a go at this one. Question 11, stolen from Louis XVI in 1791, by what famous name is the Tavernier Blue Diamond now known?

0: I don't know. I can only remember the Hope Diamond, but I don't think it's that.
1: Are you sure, Marion?
0: Well, I'll say the Hope Diamond.
1: Marion, it's the Hope Diamond.
0: I don't know where that came from.
1: Good work. Ed had it, so did Craig and Harry and Diana and Morgan also knew it. Now, Marion, you could stay in true crime. You could go to That Was the Week That Was. You could have Hotels and Motels, or you could try to finish off Australian flora for us.
0: I'll go with the one I was just on, whichever.
1: True crime.
0: Yes.
1: Question 12. In which year of the 1960s did Bruce Reynolds and his gang undertake the Great Train Robbery?
0: In which year?
1: In which year of the 1960s?
0: Oh, right. I'll say 62 comes to mind, but I don't know why.
1: Oh, it's not 62. I'm sorry, Marion.
0: Right.
1: All right. Nice to chat.
0: Bye-bye.
1: Bye. Peter at Yamina Beach.
2: Hey, how are you going?
1: Peter, in which year of the 1960s did Bruce Reynolds and his gang undertake the Great Train Robbery?
2: Okay, the lady before just said 62, correct?
1: She did.
2: I think 64.
1: It is not 64.
2: Thank you so much. Have a great night.
1: Okay, thanks, Peter. Sammy in Barara Heights.
3: Hi, Suzanne. How are you?
1: Sammy, it feels like it's been a while.
3: It has been.
1: Mm. All right. Well,
3: I've been having a rest.
1: Okay. How's your husband snoring?
3: Oh, he's in the snoring room right now.
1: Okay.
3: Yeah. He's got a good memory.
1: Yeah. Well, it was quite, what was that description you gave of him? It was very, very memorable.
3: Feeling him.
1: That's right. That's right.
3: Like, you know, you'd be sitting there and you go... And that, like, it's like the assuming's coming in, and they go, and he let go, and his fingers back out. I'm sure there are other people, partners or people that snore that experience this issue.
1: I'm sure. Now, question 12: in which year of the 1960s did Bruce Reynolds and his gang undertake the Great Train Robbery? We have ruled out 62 and 64.
3: I'm going to go in the middle and say 60.
1: That's very clever of you, Sammy. It was 1963 that the Great Train Robbery happened. True crime, That Was the Week That Was, Hotels and Motels or Australian Flora?
3: Let's go Hotels and Motels, please.
1: Question 13. In which Scandinavian capital would you find the Hotel d'Angleterre, the Socialist Hotel and the Radisson Collection Royal Hotel?
3: Scandinavian. Sweden. Do you want the capital?
1: Well, we wanted the capital, but we will rule out Stockholm, which is the capital of Sweden. Because it's not that.
3: Well, I was just going to say Sweden. I know it's in Sweden, but no.
1: Sammy, you're out. You're done.
3: Okay. All right. No worries.
1: Okay. Take shelter from the snoring. Nice to chat with you. Here is George in Fremantle.
4: Yeah, hi, Suzanne. How are you going?
1: George, in which Scandinavian capital would you find the Hotel d'Angleterre, the Socialist Hotel and the Radisson Collection Royal Hotel?
4: Did you say you've ruled out Stockholm?
1: I have ruled out Stockholm.
4: Well, then Oslo or Helsinki. Look, I'll say Helsinki because I don't know.
1: It is not Helsinki.
4: Okay, no problem.
1: All right, bye, George. Brian in Nowra. Hello, Brian.
5: Hi.
1: Brian, in which Scandinavian capital would you find the Hotel d'Angleterre, the Socialist Hotel and the Radisson Collection Royal Hotel? It's not Sweden and it's not Helsinki.
5: I'll just say Copenhagen.
1: Copenhagen is the correct answer, Brian.
5: Wow.
1: Would you like to stay in hotels and motels? You could go back to true crime. You could open That Was the Week That Was, or you could try to finish Australian Flora.
5: No, I'll go for the week that was.
1: Question 14, Brian. Who is the federal shadow treasurer?

0: Andrew Wilson.
1: It's not Andrew Wilson, no. I will have to let you go, Brian. Thank you for playing. Jeff in Toowoomba. Hey, Jeff.
0: Hello.
1: Hello. Not Andrew Wilson. Who is the federal shadow treasurer? Question 14.
0: Federal. So Jim Chalmers, I've got complete mind blank here. I do know it, but I can't come up with a name, so I'm gonna have to pass.
1: Thanks, Jeff. All right, we will talk to you another time. Emery in Doonside. Hi, Emery.
2: Hi, how are you doing this evening?
1: Yeah, very well. Do you know who the federal shadow treasurer is?
2: I'm thinking Manus, Mick Manus.
1: Mick Manus? No, that is not the answer that I'm looking for either. I'm sorry. Thank you for calling.
2: Thanks. See ya.
1: Bye. We have Justin in, is it Kapera? Kapera, Justin?
3: Capero, that's right.
1: Where
3: That's
1: is
3: right.
1: that? I've never heard of it.
3: It's near Fernie Grove, Mitchelton, Brisbane.
1: Brisbane.
3: Northwest
1: Okay.
3: Brisbane.
1: All
3: Yeah.
1: right.
3: Northwest Brisbane, yeah.
1: Okay.
3: Federal Opposition Treasurer. Oh
1: Yes.
3: God. Andrew Laming, try I guess Elliot.
1: No, it's not Andrew Laming.
3: Okay. All right.
1: Thanks, Justin.
3: Thank you.
1: Shane in Singleton. Hi, Shane.
4: Good morning.
1: Good morning. Who's the federal shadow treasurer?
4: Well, for the life of me, I can't come up with it. I think they've probably got a bit of a problem with name recognition there. Everybody seems to be having trouble here. No, I'll just let it pass. I can't answer.
1: Thanks, Shane. George from Lakemba.
5: G'day, Suzanne.
1: Hi, George. George, who's the federal shadow treasurer?
5: Well, that previous gentleman who said Andrew Wilson was very, very close. You just had the wrong Wilson. It's Tim Wilson, the member for Goldstein.
1: It is Tim Wilson, George. Would you like
5: And
1: to stay in That Was the Week That Was? You could go back to True Crime or Hotels and Motels, or there's our final question in Australian Flora.
5: No, I disagree with the previous caller that if they're having trouble remembering the name of the shadow treasurer right after the shadow reply speech, then the coalition really is in trouble. Let's go for the week that was there.
1: Very well. Question 15, George. How many of Coles' 14 Down Down promotional discount tickets were found to be misleading by the federal court this week?
5: Good grief. I did hear about the case. I didn't go into the forensic detail. How many of the 14 did you say?
1: How many of Coles' 14 Down Down promotional discount tickets were found to be misleading by the federal court this week?
5: I think I seem to remember that maybe there was only one that wasn't misleading. So let's go 13.
1: 13 is the correct answer, George. Do you want to stay in That Was the Week That Was?
5: I'm changing my mind now. What else did we have again? The
1: We
5: hotel.
1: have True Crime, Hotels and Motels, and we have one more Australian flora question.
5: Let's go to the hotels, motels.
1: Okay, George. Question 16. Major Gowan, Miss Tibbs, and Miss Gatsby are the permanent residents at which fictional English hotel?
5: Can you just give me the names again? I think I know which one it is, but just sort of.
1: Major Gowan, Miss Tibbs, and Miss Gatsby.
5: Yeah. Well, the major kind of gives me a hint that it might be Fawlty Towers.
1: Yes, George, it is Fawlty Towers. Very well done. George, are you staying in hotels and motels?
5: Yes, I don't really like many of these subjects that you're offering, but I'll stay there.
1: Question 17. Which 2011 film stars Dev Patel, Judi Dench, and Maggie Smith?

0: does help if you see the movie, not just
1: the
0: short.
1: It does. It does. I saw the movie.
0: Oh, and I'm sure you loved it.
1: All right, George, are you out?
0: You're not going to give me a hint like an initial for the missing word.
1: No, I'm not.
0: Oh, thank you for your generosity.
1: You're very welcome. All right, George, I will move along. On the SMS, Susan's... Stella's missing one of the words, but Maurice and Harry and Pat at the point and Cheryl know which one this is. Let's see if Jacqueline from Ballarat has it. You see a few movies, don't you, Jacqueline?
2: Oh, but yes, I did see that. And a girl I was at school with was in it.
1: No.
2: I knitted her a bikini once.
1: What? What a random collection of facts, Jacqueline,
2: exactly.
1: And connections.
2: Actually, I only rang to tell you there's a new Prime Minister's bust in Ballarat.
1: Oh.
2: That I haven't seen. I didn't know about it.
1: This will be Anthony Albanese's bust?
2: No.
1: No?
2: The other one. The one who was playing the ukulele on his holidays.
1: Scott Morrison.
2: That's the one.
1: Have they not put one up for Albanese? Are they a few years behind, are they, with their busts?
2: Yeah, they're a long way behind. Oh. I think we poor ratepayers have to pay for them now.
1: Mm.
2: It's a bit naughty. I'm Australian now, by the way, as well.
1: Well, happy being Australian, Jacqueline.
2: I've only been here 39 years.
1: Now, Jacqueline, can you give me the rest of the film? Which 2011 film stars Dev Patel, Judy Dench and Maggie Smith and your friend?
2: And my friend. The best.
1: Yeah. Okay. Now, George gave us Marigold Hotel.
2: Best.
1: It's the best something Marigold Hotel. We just want the something.
2: I know. What is that? The best. Oh goodness. No, I can't think. I'll be annoyed when I hear it. But don't worry.
1: Okay.
2: Nice to hear you again.
1: Well, you too.
2: Missing a while.
1: Jacqueline?
2: I haven't rung for ages.
1: You haven't.
2: Someone said they hadn't heard me lately, so I thought I'd better.
1: Well, you'd better make your presence felt.
2: I'm only ringing you. Paul, the other guy, what's his name? Paul. Lips too grumpy.
1: Ooh.
2: Did I say that aloud?
1: Oh, Jacqueline, I'm going to let you go now because that that wasn't very diplomatic or nice, maybe. Anyway, who have we got now? Michael in Berrydale. Hello, Michael.
3: Yeah, how's it going?
1: Well, we're just looking for a word to complete the name of this 2011 film that stars Dev Patel, Judy Dench and Maggie Smith. It's the best something Marigold Hotel. What's that missing word?
3: It reminds me of that ad when the guy says, "When how exotic, remember?
1: Exotic is your answer, is it, Michael?
3: The best exotic. Yes.
1: Yes, you are correct. Exotic was that missing word. So it was the best exotic Marigold Hotel. Do you want to stay in hotels and motels? You could also have true crime. That was the week that was. We've got one more Australian flora question.
3: I'm going to go Australian flora, thank you.
1: Question 18. Hang on, there it is. Which common desert grass is known as jumpy in Central Australia?
3: I don't know exactly. Maybe what, kangaroo grass?
1: It is not kangaroo grass, no.
3: I'm worth a try.
1: Bye. Thanks, Michael.
3: Thank you. Bye.
1: Now, Neil says they don't create the bust until the Prime Minister leaves office. That way they can put the period that they were in office on the plinth. That makes perfect sense. But still, if they're only putting Scott Morrison's up relatively recently... That does indicate a bit of a delay, doesn't it? I guess the artists have to get everything just right. Betty in Dapdo. Hi, Betty.
4: Hello, Suzanne. How are you?
1: Yeah, I'm well, Betty.
4: How are things in the family?
1: Yeah, they're all right. Now, look, Betty, which common desert grass is known as jumpy in Central Australia?
4: Would it be paspalin?
1: No, it's not paspalin.
4: Okay.
1: All right. Thanks, Betty. Dave is in Perth. Hi, Dave.
5: How's things, Suzanne?
1: They're good, Dave. Which common desert grass is known as jumpy in Central Australia?
5: Maybe spinifex?
1: Spinifex is correct. Well done, Dave. Do you want hotels and motels, true crime, or that was the week that was?
5: The week that was, maybe.

0: Question 19. The senior coach of which AFL club quit this week after 7 consecutive defeats?
1: Voss. Michael Voss?
0: The senior coach of which AFL club quit this week?
1: Oh, geez, that's... Carlton.
0: Carlton is what I'm looking for. Thanks, Dave.
1: Geez, okay.
0: Staying in that was the week that was?
1: Yeah, okay.
0: Question 20. Sung by Delta Goodrum, what's the title of Australia's 2026 Eurovision entry?
1: I was thinking this today. I knew the answer. It's like a word.
0: Got anything for me, Dave?
1: I knew it an hour ago, I'm telling you.
0: You probably know it again in another couple of minutes too.
1: It's a one word title, I know that much. Okay.
0: Dave, we might have to move on.
1: Yeah, okay.
0: Okay. Thanks, Dave. Charles is in Dimboola. Hi, Charles.
2: Hi, Sylvia.
0: Charles, I'm after the name of the song that Australia is has entered into Eurovision, sung by Delta Goodrum.
2: Yeah, you've got me thinking. I have heard it. I'm only briefly paying a lot of attention, but probably more attentive to the fact that the way she was performing.
0: Mm-hmm.
2: I'm the first time caller to you.
0: Oh, that's nice, Charles.
2: I'm a long-time listener.
0: Long-time listener, first-time caller. Do you call Phil?
2: I have one.
0: Okay. You're not a complete newbie then, just a partial newbie.
2: Yeah, but yeah, long-time listener. What was that? 29.
0: I've got lots of people on the SMS have it, Ned and Snoopy and Joy and Karen and Mary. Can you give me anything, Charles?
2: Oh, golly. You're coming down that walkway. And, oh, boy.
0: It's all right, Charles. I might have to move along.
2: I have to go, but yeah, just let.
0: All right, Charles, better luck next time. Let's see, Claire in Modbury. Hi, Claire.
3: Hi, Suzanne.
0: Do you know the name of Australia's 2026 Eurovision entry?
3: I think it's Eclipse.
0: It is Eclipse.

0: Yeah, she's looking pretty strong too, Claire. Are you going to be watching?
1: No, I'm not getting up at 4 a.m.
0: Fair enough. Yes. All right, Claire, you got question 20. You can have that was the week that was true crime, hotels and motels.
1: I'll stick with that was the week that was.
0: Okay, we have one more question in this category. Question 21. Independent Tasmanian Senator Tammy Tyrrell has joined which political party this week?
1: Oh, I have not heard this story, but One Nation?
0: No, she did not join One Nation. No. Thanks, okay. Claire.
1: Thanks.
0: Bye. Bob in Greenacre.
2: Oh, I just had a query. I went to La Kemba Public School. I wondered whether George went to La Kemba Public School.
0: George, would you like to SMS in? Bob, do you remember a George from La Kemba Public School?
2: Yes.
0: Maybe it's the same one. Okay, Bob, while we let all of that play out and we'll see what George has to say, independent Tasmanian Senator Tammy Tyrrell has joined which political party this week? Oh, actually, we've lost Bob. He's fallen off the line. All right, Bob, call back in if you're listening and you can. Stuart in Adelaide.
3: Hello.
0: Hi, Stuart. 21, independent Tasmanian Senator Tammy Tyrrell joined which political party this week?
3: No, I don't really know much. I'm just going to throw out a guess. Let's just say Labor.
0: Yes, it was the ALP that she joined. Right, that finishes up. That was the week that was. Your options now are either true crime or hotels and motels, Stuart.
3: I think I go with true crime.
0: Question 22. In 2007, which Melbourne gangster pleaded guilty to the murders of Lewis Moran and his son Jason Moran?
3: I don't really have a clue.
0: All right. Thanks very much, Stuart. Justin in Perth. Hello.
4: Hi, Suzanne.
0: In 2007, Justin, which Melbourne gangster pleaded guilty to the murders of Lewis Moran and his son Jason Moran?
4: I can see his face, Suzanne, and I can't think of his name, the baby face, so I'll bid you good night.
0: Thanks, Justin. Thank you. Marie in Narooma.
5: Hello, how are you going, Suzanne?
0: Yeah, well, Marie. Any idea who this was? The Melbourne gangster who pleaded guilty to the murders of Lewis Moran and his son Jason Moran in 2007?
5: Well, I'm guessing, my guess is Tony Mockbell.
0: It's not Tony Mockbell, no.
5: Okay. All right. No worries.
0: Thanks, Marie. A couple of lines come through. 1-300-800-222. G'day, Vando.
6: Good morning, Suzanne. How are you?
0: Well, who is this Melbourne gangster I'm looking for?
6: Well, so it's either Carl Williams or his mate who starts with B, but I'm guessing it was Carl, he was sort of responsible for it. He didn't actually do the job, but, yeah, so Carl Williams.
0: Carl Williams is correct, Vando.
6: There you go.
0: Well done. Yeah. Do you want to stay in true crime or you could go back
6: yeah,
0: to
6: true crime?
0: True crime. True okay, this is our final free. Question in true crime, Vando. Oh,
6: can I have a black one and a crochet fridge magnet, please?
0: Ha ha. Which famous gangster headed the Chicago outfit from 1925? Yeah, don't even let me finish the question, Vando.
6: I don't have to. Oh! hold on. I'm on the wireless. It's all right. Sorry.
0: In case you actually wanted to know the question, the rest of you, which famous gangster headed the Chicago outfit from 1925 until his imprisonment in 1931? Vando, there are two to go. Question 24 is this. The Singapore Sling was invented in the bar of which famous hotel?
6: Oh, I think I've been there. It's a Singaporean hotel. The Palace?
0: It's not the Palace. Oh, Vanta, you're so close to the end too.
6: I know, I excited myself.
0: You could have been a contender, Vanta. Oh, well. Jai is on the road. Hi, Jai.
7: Hey, good. G'day.
0: Jai, we're on question 24. The Singapore sling was invented in the bar of which famous hotel?
7: Famous hotel. Raffles Hotel.
0: It is the Raffles Hotel, Jai. This puts you in the box seat. For the win, question 25, Jai. 2650 Virginia Ave, NW, Washington, D.C. is the address of which notorious hotel? Jai, I'm having trouble hearing you. Can you try to say that again?
7: Watergate.
0: Jai, you're the winner of the Mighty Challenge.
7: Hi, yes, hey.
0: Have you ever won before?
7: Oh, I mean, actually, like between me and my mate, there we go. So I'm going to win a magnet. I'm going to put it on the back of my trailer so I can drive up and down the highway. Everyone knows that I'm a winner of the challenge.
0: I'm so pleased to hear you will be doing that. Jai, stay on the line. Freya will grab your details. We will get you out your fridge magnet. We'll throw in a copy of Gardening Australia too. Thank you very much for playing the Mighty Challenge, friends. We've got the pop quiz tomorrow night. We're also going to do an hour-long special tomorrow with Jeff Apter on Creedence Clearwater Revival. And if you're a music fan, our first hour is going to be all about the making of albums. We've got a couple of Australian producers who are going to fill us in on

0: 10cc and the things we do for love. We're coming up to the latest ABC News. Andrew Romano will join us. And then I want to hear your limericks. You've still got time to write one about Eurovision.
1: ABC News with Andrew Kaloupas. Australia's special envoy to combat Islamophobia says the federal government is taking too long to respond to a landmark report into anti-Muslim hatred. The report, handed to the government last year, found Islamophobic incidents have sharply increased since the October 7 attacks in Israel in 2023. In a statement, Multicultural Affairs Minister Anne Ali says the Albanese government is focused on combating Islamophobia and is carefully considering Mr. Malik's report and recommendations, with a response to be provided soon. Extremism experts say banning the neo-Nazi group White Australia may not stop its members from continuing activities. The federal government has listed the group as a prohibited terrorist organisation following concerns over far-right activity. But researchers say investigations into online chat groups reveal former members are still communicating. Deakin University extremism researcher Josh Roos says there's no guarantee the ban will dismantle the movement.
2: They've proven that they're strongly ideological and, quite frankly, in many cases don't have any other prospects outside of the organisation. So the critical question is, to what extent would they reform and what direction they go in.
1: The Chief Medical Officer of the Central Australian Aboriginal

0: Congress says the Northern Territory needs a larger skilled workforce to tackle a diphtheria outbreak. The Northern Territory Health Department is investigating a probable diphtheria-related death in a remote community, the first in Australia in almost a decade. The department has confirmed there have been 145 cases of diphtheria reported in the Northern Territory since January last year. Dr. John Boffa says more people need to be vaccinated.
1: We need skilled public health nurses who are good at contact tracing, and we need nurses who can help with the immunisation drives. We have been rediverting resources already. We're getting up towards 1,000 people who have been boosted in Alice in this region in Central Australia, which is really good, but we need to do a lot more. We need to go more quickly. I think that there needs to be a level of urgency into this that there hasn't been up to now.
0: A man who killed a university professor when he was speeding in when his speeding vehicle hit her in West Perth has been sentenced to 4 years jail. Here's David Webber.
2: Lucas Martins da Silva was driving his hatchback more than 30 kilometres an hour over the speed limit when he struck Brenda Walker on Kings Park Road in December 2024. Ms. Walker was thrown into the air and landed on the road. Martins da Silva, who was 30 at the time, didn't have any drugs or alcohol in his system. He'd pleaded guilty to dangerous driving causing death in circumstances of aggravation. He was sentenced to 4 years and must serve two before being eligible for parole. Martins da Silva, who was born in Brazil, is likely to be deported after his sentence. Speaking outside court, Brenda Walker's husband said the sentence was too light.
0: The South Australian government's bid to overturn a ban on fracking in the state's southeast looks set to fail, with both the Liberals and One Nation saying they won't support the legislation. The state government plans to lift the moratorium 2 years before it's due to expire, but will need crossbench support to get it through the upper house. Leader of the opposition in the Legislative Council, Nicola Centofanti, says the Liberals imposed the moratorium 8 years ago because they understand the importance of the area's prime agricultural land.
3: We know how important it is that those water tables are kept pristine. We have had community consultation prior to putting in that moratorium.
0: US President Donald Trump has stepped up his criticism of the media, accusing the New York Times of committing treason while being questioned about the Iran war. Speaking to reporters on Air Force One after a two-day visit to China, Mr. Trump was asked by New York Times journalist David Sanger about a potential resumption of American bombing of Iran with the ceasefire in a fragile state. The US president didn't hold back, taking aim at the journalist and the New York Times.
4: We've had a total victory, except by people like you that don't write the truth. You know, you should write. I actually think it's sort of treasonous what you write, but you and the New York Times and CNN, I would say, are the worst. Your editors tell you what to write, and you write it. You should be ashamed of it.
5: This is another war. Is there any...
4: I actually think it's treason.
0: That's the latest from ABC News.
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8: Nightlifers, we're into the final hour of our show. Andrew Romano is standing by to have a yarn with us about all the news coming out of the United States. And then it is time for you to ring up and tell me your limericks. If you haven't written one yet, you've still got time. I want you to write a limerick. It was World Limerick Day earlier this week, so we've got to do it this week. We're picking Eurovision as the theme. So if you would like to go and write yourself a limerick about Eurovision, once we finish chatting with Andrew, I'll open the lines. You can ring up and read your limericks to me and we will decide who has the winning limerick this time round. But first, let's head to the States.

0: Yeah, US President Donald Trump has left China after a much anticipated two-day meeting with China's President Xi Jinping. Wasn't so long ago that the two nations were embedded in a trade war, you might remember. That war was suspended last October when Xi Jinping delayed threatened retaliatory tariffs on rare earths against the US after America had imposed sweeping tariffs on Chinese imports. The two leaders were all smiles. President Trump described President Jinping as really a friend. Taiwan and Iran were both discussed during the visit. Our US correspondent is Andrew Romano, who's national reporter with Yahoo News. Hello, Andrew. Welcome back.
1: Hi, Suzanne.
0: So, look, everyone was smiling and saying nice things. Were there any clear resolutions or outcomes to emerge from this visit?
1: Well, clear might be a bit of an exaggeration, but Trump, he has long criticized what he calls unfair Chinese trade practices. That was the motivation behind the trade war he launched against China specifically, though it was pretty much against the rest of the world when he took office for his second term. Now, there's a bit of a detente now in that trade war, but he had pushed tariffs as high as 145% on some Chinese goods. So his objective here was to kind of emerge with things that he could tout as economic wins. And there are some things that have been mentioned by Trump and members of his administration in the wake of this visit. So Trump told Fox News on Thursday that Xi had agreed to order 200 airplanes from Boeing and potentially more if that goes well. Now, China has not directly answered a question about whether that agreement is in place. So it's something to watch. The U.S. Trade Representative also said that the U.S. and China would establish a board to oversee the reduction of tariffs on about $30 billion in goods. The Chinese government has renewed export licenses for some beef exports, American beef to China, $10 billion in U.S. agricultural products. There was some discussion around high-end chips, but again, not a lot of clarity there. And also a little bit around the fringes about AI, although Trump and Xi did not discuss that directly. So Trump has touted these as fantastic trade deals. Whether they come to pass, how much they really affect the larger dynamic remains to be seen. China and the United States are going to remain competitors, rivals, geopolitical rivals going forward.
0: Well, actually, if we jump to a question on that, Andrew, because Xi Jinping made a reference apparently during their discussions to avoiding the Thucydides trap. What can you tell us about that idea, what it is?
1: So this is kind of a warning from the classical world. It refers to the Greek city-states of Athens and Sparta who went to war. This idea of the Thucydides trap was named after an ancient Athenian general who wrote one of the first military histories. He argued that the war between Athens and Sparta was driven by the threat posed to an established power by one that is gaining strength. And there was a historian, a classicist who sort of coined this term. So Xi referred to this and said that the two countries should avoid this trap. Of course, the implication there being that the United States is kind of the declining power and China is the one on the rise. But Xi's goal, as much as Trump's was to tout economic wins, was to sort of cement this idea of kind of a strategic stability, that the two countries will remain rivals, but that they can do it in a way that avoids direct conflict of the kind that we saw, I guess, between Athens and Sparta in the ancient world.
0: Well, we wouldn't like to see that again. But yeah, the idea that the world's big enough for both of these powers, really. Right. But as you say, Xi Jinping even apparently described America as being a declining nation. And we know that because of a social media post that the president made.
1: Yeah, there was nothing sort of direct. And I think the assumption is that it was Trump's interpretation of this quote about the Thucydides trap. But Trump took to social media afterwards and had this sort of extensive post where he defended Xi and this implication, but he attributed the decline. He said U.S. decline is 100% correct and was expressed very elegantly. And that's a quote, but it was

0: referring to the, quote, tremendous damage we suffered during the 4 years of sleepy Joe Biden. Of course, for Trump, that period is over. America's on the rise. America is great again. And he claimed that he and the Chinese president agreed about that.
1: So in terms of Iran, which obviously would have been, you know, a really key issue to discuss, Iran is an ally of China's. What was actually agreed on? Will anything come out of this summit that could have material impact on the war that America is, you know, engaged with against Iran?
0: I'd be skeptical about that. So Trump, all we kind of know about this is what Trump has said. He said that Xi vowed during their talks not to provide military equipment to Iran and offered to help resolve hostilities, also agreed that the Strait of Hormuz should be reopened. Trump told Fox News, he said, "I would love to be a help if I can be any help whatsoever." But a spokesman for China's foreign ministry said that the, quote, conflict should never have happened and, quote, has no need to continue. Or, you know, China is the biggest purchaser of Iranian oil, so they have some leverage over Tehran, but whether that leverage extends to, you know, a conflict that threatens the regime's very existence, you know, China has essentially wanted to remain out of this. It's America's problem. I think that's the strategic tack that China is taking. And I would be skeptical that they're going to put their thumb on the scales to end the conflict.
1: Tell us, Andrew, because there were also discussions regarding Taiwan. What can you tell us about those?
0: So this was kind of the big moment. So the U.S. has, you know, supported Taiwan to a degree with sales of military arms. There is another shipment that's set up. I believe that Taiwan has already approved the money. It's moving through Congress right now. But Xi issued a stinging rebuke at the start of the visit. This was the first closed door discussion, and it was reported by Chinese media after that, warning that the U.S. and China could, quote, collide or even enter into conflict regarding, you know, Taiwan, a self-ruling island over which China claims sovereignty. Xi said this is, quote, the most important issue in China-U.S. relations. And so that was a pretty direct, probably as direct as anything got during this visit. And I think that the question is, Trump has sort of resisted approving this sale of arms. And now does he sort of come into conflict with U.S. Congress, which wants to pass this and maintain the current U.S. position? Does he come into conflict with U.S. Congress in order to kind of continue to try to appease Xi and sort of smooth out the relationship he has with the Chinese president?
1: Andrew Romano is here, national reporter with Yahoo News. Well, let's head back home for you. The news on inflation is grim. I mean, we're experiencing it somewhat too, driven in large part by the increases in the price of oil thanks to the war against Iran. Tell us what some of the latest figures out of the US are on this.
0: Yeah, so we got the latest numbers. The numbers for April, year over year, inflation spiked to 3.8%. That's up from 3.3% the month before. And that is the highest rate, the fastest increase in inflation that we've seen in more than 3 years. So this is causing a lot of headaches for President Trump, not just because people don't like inflation. Of course, they don't like inflation, but because of how the rise can be directly connected to Trump's own actions as president. A lot of times presidents don't have really control over what the economy is doing, but Trump launched a war of choice against Iran. He put in place global tariffs, and both of those things have had a direct impact on, you know, the cost of living and the affordability of goods and services here in the United States.
1: How are the rising prices playing out in opinion polls?
0: Not great for the president. So the latest numbers, a CNN poll found that 70% of Americans disapprove of Trump's handling of the economy. This is a benchmark that never crossed 50% in his first term, even during the pandemic when inflation rose to 9%. So there are 77% of Americans now, including a majority of Republicans, who say that Trump's policies have driven up the cost of living in their own community. And that's really, again, the problem, that people can see this direct connection between choices Trump has made and how much things cost.
1: So, Andrew, just give us your perspective on this. I mean, I was reading too that the prices are rising far faster than wages are in the US. I mean, are you finding that things are getting noticeably more expensive? That every, you know, people that you know, you're talking about how much prices are going up?
0: Yeah, I think so. I mean, so yeah, that those numbers sort of cross the threshold. The annual inflation, 3.8% in April, is now rising faster than average hourly earnings, 3.6% in April. And that's when people really start to feel the squeeze, right? When they don't see their paychecks increasing at the same rate as the things they're trying to buy. I mean, obviously, gas is a huge factor in this. You see those numbers every time you drive down the street. You see them going up and up and up. And I take that with a grain of salt that it's still cheaper here in the United States than it is in Australia and many other places around the world. But I think the rate of change is the thing that people really register. You're seeing it in grocery prices, too. I mean, that's the other kind of benchmark. Fresh vegetables cost like 12% more than they did a year ago. I was reading a story about tomatoes, like up 40% or something. People notice that, right? This was a big problem for President Biden when he was in office, trying to recover from the inflation shock of the pandemic. Arguably one of the reasons, obviously in addition to his age, why he's not serving a second term. And now Trump is facing the same problem. And he just said this week, he was asked how much Americans' sort of economic pain, their financial situations factors into his efforts to end the Iran war. And he said, not at all. He said, I don't think about that. I only think about, you know, whether Iran can get a nuclear weapon. And that's the kind of thing that just rubs Americans the wrong way. They see prices going up and they hear their president sounding disconnected from that. It's the economy, stupid, right? That's the quote. That's always the biggest factor in American politics. And we've got a midterm election coming up where Trump is going to have to face that music, I think.
1: Mm. Are there other factors pushing the prices up? And what about the tariff regime?
0: Yeah, I mean, so the tariff situation is a little bit complicated now because the Supreme Court ruled that the global tariffs of, you know, 10% across the board that Trump put in place, were not legal. He did not have the legal mechanism to do that. So he's looking for other ways to keep the tariffs in place or replace them. But, you know, there were independent studies that showed that those tariffs would raise costs for Americans, just the tariffs, by $1,700 per year. Now, that's not

0: That's playing a part as well.
1: All right. So are the government making any kind of policy moves to try to relieve some of the pressure on American consumers?
0: Yeah, I mean, the latest thing is Trump has said he's considering suspending the federal gas tax. That would, take a few cents off the price of gas, and it will at least be seen as sort of doing something. Economists argue that it's not really worth it. The impact is very small. It doesn't address the underlying reasons why fuel is more expensive, and it takes away government revenue that's used for things like infrastructure, roads, etc. He's also supporting this bipartisan Housing Act, and this is actually a moment where the parties have gotten together to figure out ways to try to make, incentivize the building of more affordable housing across the country. And that's something too, but it takes a long time to be felt at the ground level. So in terms of changing the situation right away, the biggest things that can happen are ending the Iran war, reopening the Strait of Hormuz, getting oil flowing again. That is really going to be the thing that can have a quicker impact.
1: I still can't quite believe you used the word bipartisan, Andrew. It doesn't feel like
0: I
1: we've
0: know,
1: seen
0: I
1: anything
0: know.
1: come out of the US in recent years that fits that bill.
0: I know. Housing, they seem to agree on housing, so there's something.
1: Let's talk about a guy named Jack Schlossberg. Some people may know this name. He's a very attractive 33-year-old. He has a famous grandfather, aka JFK, and Jack is attempting to get into politics at the moment, a potential, revival of the Kennedy political dynasty. He'll be trying to get in on the Democratic side. His campaign, though, it seems a little bit unhinged. What's going on?
0: Yeah, so unhinged is a decent word for it. He's the grandson of JFK, the son of JFK's daughter Carolyn. He announced his campaign for a House seat in New York City, district covering the Upper West and East Side, very, very wealthy and solidly Democratic district. He's 33 years old, mostly known for his social media presence up until this point. He was a very outspoken critic of his, what would it be, Unk Sekin, some sort of, I don't know the relationship, but RFK Jr., who is obviously our health secretary now and on the other end of the political spectrum.

0: directors, been sort of churning through field directors, advisors, consultants. And there was a story about this in the New York Times this week, where the kind of telling anecdote, I think, was where he was going to announce his candidacy. He abruptly dropped out of that announcement and told his staff that he needed a nap, then effectively disappeared for the day. There are many other tales like this as well in the story. So I guess it goes to show reviving Camelot is not as simple as it might seem.
1: All right, we'll wait to see how the rest of that campaign unfolds then. Now, Andrew, I know you're excited for the World Cup. It's now just a month away. There is news on who will headline the halftime match at the final. What can you tell us?
0: Well, I feel like the news is that there is going to be a halftime
1: Well,
0: show
1: that
0: at the
1: too.
0: final, because that's never happened before, right? So it's Shakira, Madonna, BTS. You get a kind of global mix there. Madonna, obviously, American icon, won 7 Grammy Awards. Shakira, Latin American star, and BTS, the first K-pop group to receive a Grammy nomination. And I think that's part of the intention, to sort of show the global reach and global cultural influence of soccer.
1: All right, so talk us through the decision then to actually have this musical halftime act. It feels very American.
0: It's very American. As someone who's sort of straddling two worlds in this, obviously grew up watching American sports, Super Bowls, the Super Bowl halftime show. It's a big deal culturally who's going to perform. And some people don't even watch the football. They just tune in for the halftime show. But it's not part of, world football or soccer, as we call it in our two countries. And so this is a big departure. They brought in Chris Martin, the lead singer of Coldplay, to kind of quote unquote curate this. He announced the lineup in a video on social media featuring characters from Sesame Street and the Muppets. He said it was a chance to show how amazing all different kinds of humans are. I think it's a chance to, bring in some big money, some advertising dollars to draw eyeballs that wouldn't necessarily tune in otherwise. And that is very much the American way. I'm sure there'll be some criticism coming from true football fans elsewhere around the world about how this just isn't done at halftime.
1: What do you think?

0: every time there was a moment when there wasn't some play happening, loud music was being pumped through the arena constantly. And I've noticed this now is appearing in Australia too. I found it so hard to concentrate. I felt like I was getting distracted all the time by the music that was playing.
1: But, yeah, I mean, I think it's one of the beautiful things about soccer is that the game doesn't stop, right? It's not like football or basketball. Basketball flows, but there's also some pauses there. And you have four quarters, so you have more commercial breaks, right? Soccer is just one half break, one half, and it just, the clock goes the whole time. And that, I think that rhythm is a little bit challenging for American sports fans. They're used to a different kind of rhythm and more sort of distractions and excitements and breaks. So, you know, maybe this will help people get into it. I don't know.
0: Yeah. Now, Andrew, are you an outlier amongst your friends? Are a lot of Americans, you know, getting on the bandwagon now that you've got the World Cup coming?
1: Well, we're definitely going to have you know, those fans that just tune in for the weeks of the World Cup, and that's great. You know, I think it's the biggest spectacle in sports, right? This is the biggest global sports event. And because it's in the United States, I think people will be especially connected to it. Now, whether that means they will continue to watch soccer after the World Cup, I don't, you know, some might, but most probably won't. What I am seeing, though, and this is really heartening to me, is that my son's generation, he's 9, he plays soccer. All of those kids wear soccer kits to school every single day. It is much more pervasive and influential in that generation than it was in mine. And so you're definitely seeing this sort of growth from one generation to the next, because we can access global soccer now. We can watch the Premier League or La Liga, you know, the Bundesliga in Germany. All this stuff is available on streaming. And so you get to know the teams, the players, and you get connected to that sort of the world community of soccer in a way that just wasn't possible when I was a kid.
0: Now, Andrew, I assume that you've got June the 20th penciled onto your calendar.
1: June the 20th penciled onto my calendar.
0: Australia v. the United States.
1: Uh-huh. Yeah. All right. It's a big day.
0: We are very much looking forward to lording it over you when we win.
1: You very well might win. I'm not going to make any arguments for the U.S. men's national team. They have a lot of good players. They've called it the golden generation, but they've really struggled and sort of sputtered, and hopefully they can get it all together for the World Cup.
0: Well, look, we're very much hoping the same at our end. Andrew, thank you very much. We will chat again next week.
1: Thanks, Suzanne.
0: There's Andrew Romano, national reporter with Yahoo News. Well, I'm not going to play you Madonna or Shakira, but Andrew did mention that Chris Martin from Coldplay got to decide who was going to be on stage at halftime in the World Cup final. So I've got a Coldplay song for you. I think, though, if you've written me a limerick, you might want to get on the phones now. Line up with your limericks, 1-300-800-222. From one musical spectacle, you know, talking about the World Cup, we'll talk about Eurovision. I really want to hear what you've managed to write to do with Eurovision. I think lots of people have been doing Delta Goodrum themed limericks. If anyone can get 12 points into it, 12 points, I'll be very impressed, but look, not compulsory. What have you got for us? 1-300-800-222. Give me a call now with your limericks. This is Coldplay.

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0: All right, let's see who has managed to write a Eurovision-themed limerick that is worthy of being chosen as our winner tonight. If you're sitting on it at home thinking, should I ring, should I not ring, hop on those phones. I don't have as many competitors as I might normally have tonight, so if your limerick's half good, look, you might have a good chance. 1-300-800-222 is the number to call. We always have people who send their limericks in but don't ring up. Sometimes they just don't like to ring up, or maybe they've hopped off to bed. For example, Judith said, "Our beautiful Delta has sung in the hope of the top rung. Her voice sounds like bells when the music it swells. On Sunday it needs to be sung." Very nice work, Judith. Excellent. Right, let's go to the phones. 1-300-800-222. Pat in Canberra. Hello, Pat.
4: Oh, good evening.
0: Good evening. You are definitely one of our regular limerick writers. Good to have you along.
4: Oh, thank you.
0: Are you going to be watching Eurovision?
4: Well, I'm going to turn the television on, but it depends. It might be too late. I believe it's quite early on Sunday.
0: Oh, I know. I think they end up giving the winner around, what, 5 or 6 a.m.
4: So, oh, yes. Okay. Well,
0: you need to be in for the long haul.
4: I'll try and see it.
0: Get up very early. What do you have for us, Pat?
4: Okay. Our stunning contestant is Delta. To date, she's been kept under shelter. But now is her chance to make her advance, and she's going to put out a belter.
0: Oh, I like it, Pat.
4: Thank you.
0: Very good work. Okay. Hang on. Hang on the line. Pat, thank you. Excellent contribution from Pat. We have David from Mount Waverley, our Nightlife Limerick Laureate. And do you know what, David? It was thanks to you and a post you made on the Nightlife Facebook group that I even knew that it was World Limerick Day on Wednesday. How did you find that out?

0: I was actually just rifling through the common internet, and it just popped up. It just popped out of nowhere.
1: And you went, oh, that's a day that we should know about.
0: Yeah, exactly.
1: Okay.
0: I've got news on the book. They said
1: Are you going to tell us
0: they
1: on air?
0: said yeah, they said no. Boom, boom.
1: All right. Well, do you want to fill everybody else in, because what you were hoping or not?
0: Oh, I was hoping to get a book deal to write some limericks and get a book deal and everything because of you and Nightlife and all the people there that helped last year, and it didn't come off, but that's okay. I'll just
1: Right.
0: try. I'll just keep trying.
1: It's pretty hard to get a book up, I believe, David.
0: Oh, it is.
1: Yeah. All right. Don't be disheartened. There's always those stories of writers who try 20, a book deal at publishers, and then it's the last one that they get when they've given up hope. So you never know.
0: Well, with all the people that you have, all your book people that you have, all your writers that you have on, I'm inspired by them all the time, by their stories and everything. So it'll get there eventually.
1: Excellent. That's the spirit, David. Okay, give us your limerick.
0: Okay, this is once there was a singer in Chrome who yodeled somewhere in Rome. Doozle points they cried loud to the joy of the crowd while Australia voted from home.
1: You got deuce points in, David.
0: Thank you.
1: All right. Well, I asked you, you deliver it. Much appreciated. Okay.
0: Hooray.
1: All right. Bye, David. There's David from Mount Waverley, our unofficial nightlife limerick laureate. George in Lakemba. George, is this your first limerick contribution?
2: It could be, I think.
1: I think it might be. Obviously, Eurovision is a topic you felt that you could write a limerick for.
2: Yes. And by the way, I don't know if you saw my earlier text and reply to Bob of Greenacre's inquiry about whether I went to Lakemba Public School, but I didn't, because I moved into the area after I finished my primary school education. But I did go to the local high school, Central Boys High School down the road.
1: All right, no Lakemba Primary School reunion coming up for George and Bob. George, are you on the regular phone, or you sound very
2: No, I'm on
1: muffled?
2: the speaker phone because I'm trying to read the limerick off my phone at some time.
1: Oh, okay.
2: Otherwise, I wouldn't be.
1: Well, you've made an artistic compromise there, George, but.
2: Oh, it's the story of my life.
1: Okay, what have you got?
2: There once was a diva who was never eclipsed, the best exotic singing Aussie miss. She sang at the top of her game and rose to new heights of fame. And when she won, boy, were the Europeans pissed.
1: I like that, George. The confidence that our Delta will do well is excellent. Okay.
2: So we can only hope.
1: Okay. Thanks, George.
2: Bye.
1: There's George in Lakemba. Now, a lot of you have written about Delta. Someone did. Here we are. Where is it? From Matthew in Armidale. This came in earlier. There was a young man who thought ABBA were better than Sport at the Gabba. They'd won Eurovision with vocal precision. For him, all since then was just yabba. Although Matthew goes on to say, apologies to Delta, we all hope that she wins this year. So, yes, Matthew certainly went back and delved into some Eurovision history with his limerick. Anne. Greetings, Anne.
3: Good morning, how are you?
1: Yes, very well. Now, what have you got for us?
3: A really bad limerick, but that's okay. First time is always have fun. So, on the continent some call Euro, they seek a musical hero. Dressed in glitter and bling, they screech, croon, and sing in an effort to avoid the score zero.
1: That's good. I don't think that's bad at all, Anne. Be prouder of your limerick. Okay, thank you. Shane. Hi,
4: I'm
1: Shane.
4: Sam. How are you?
1: Now, you're a Eurovision fan, Shane?
4: Wow, I've always got to be a little
1: Oh,
4: controversial.
1: you do like to do that, yes.
4: Could I just as a sideline, would you like to wish me happy birthday, Chris?
1: I would love to. Happy birthday, Shane.
4: Thank you, dear.
1: Is
4: How'd
1: it
4: you know?
1: it's the new today, is it? Not
4: It is right
1: yesterday?
4: now. Yes, no, it's now.
1: Okay. How you

0: 64. I'm marking the day by ringing you and sharing a limerick.
1: Excellent. Let's hear it, Shane.
0: That's it. It's rare to find words that can really right wrongs. Yet given the choice, only one word belongs. We could call it apartheid, but it's just ongoing genocide. While the world once again gathers to sing meaningless songs.
1: Shane, yes. That is different and definitely political. Thank you. It can't all be glitz and glamour. Bobsled, king of the puns, is bobsled. Hello.
2: Hello, how are you?
1: I'm good. I'm interested in what you've got to present for us, bobsled.
2: Okay. Look, I did attempt to, and one sort of Delta supportive and the other one's just silly, but I'll give you the Delta one. Frock up with full glitter and zest and prepare for the annual fest. Will some Spaniard or Swede seduce fans and succeed? Or will Delta eclipse all the rest?
1: Excellent. Although, of course, Spain's not in it, bobsled, because they did boycott.
2: Oh, well.
1: Yeah. Right. So there's some factual problems with your limerick, but apart from that, you hit all the keynotes.
2: Yeah. So I just say bling it on, and I've learned to embrace Eurovision.

0: But the Great South, no, oh, the Great South Land has long been a fan and hopes Delta eclipses the rest. Ah, all right, that's good, Jim. That's good. Thank you. Lek in Burra. Hi, Lek.
1: Hi, Suzanne. Oh, lovely rain here. It's so delicious.
0: Oh, I'm glad.
1: Yeah. I have to read the first one I texted through to you earlier off my phone, so forgive me. And I've written another one since. Is that okay?
0: It's okay, yes.
1: Okay, all right. So, gosh, here we go. Delta, she's such a good singer. She'd make a good football side winger. She doesn't sing flat. Instead, she sings that. Songs written from her right finger. It was terrible. It was terrible. I wrote that about 2 hours ago. That was awful.
0: Did you say there was another one?
1: Yes.
0: You can read that one too.
1: Okay, well, thank you. Just a secky. I wrote it down. Here it goes. Sorry, Suzanne. I'm half asleep as usual. I was born, so this is to commemorate Elton.
0: Mm-hmm.
1: The little bits in the beginning. I was born to try singing like Delta. Her songs made me feel so much better. I'm sure she'll do well. Our hearts will swell then. Our hearts then. Oh, God, sorry. I'll start again. I was born to try singing like Delta. Her songs made me feel so much better. I'm sure she'll do well. Our hearts then will swell when she sings a great song as a belter. Oh, I'm sorry.
0: No, it's all good, Lek. This is a safe space to try your limericks out. All right. Lek, thank you. All right. Now, any last callers for the limerick competition, then hop on those phones right now if you would like to be in it, 1-300-800-222. I've got a few more to read out from people who haven't called. This from Paul. There's a contest called Eurovision, which is more like a musical collision, as it's not my cup of tea. I'll watch something else on TV, or better still, turn off the transmission. Paul, should have rung with that one. I reckon that's a contender. George says, Eurovision glitz and kitsch is back. Contestants from all over will give it a crack. Whose song will succeed or make your ears bleed? Either way, it's going to be more fun than Prozac. Thanks, George. And we've read that one from Judith already. Let me just see if any more have popped in here. Steve, the phenomenon of Eurovision will be on television, but it's on too late, so I'll ask a mate for a revision. We don't quite have the rhyme there in the right phrasing in the last line there, Steve, but I appreciate the sentiments. Okay, Freya and I will put on our thinking hats and decide who is going to be our winner. What better song to do that with for you than Delta herself and Eclipse?

Oh, I've got my fingers crossed for Delta. That is her Eurovision entry, Eclipse. A couple more have come in on the SMS from Bobsled, who says, as Bobsled rang and gave us one, he said, "My silly alternative was this. I was ready to rock Eurovision, but I came to regret my decision when my thrash metal song, dressed in bat wings and thong, was met only with howls of derision." Oh, I like that, Bobsled. Little Brother Trucker has contributed this. "At Eurovision, singing they do, so many will sing songs that are new. Everyone waits with bated breath to see who dies a horrible death, but who remembers any song besides Waterloo?" So true, Little Brother Trucker. Chipper says we should have sent AC/DC to Eurovision playing Highway to Hell. Can you imagine how that would have gone down? Okay, are you ready to hear who our winner was? And Freya and I have both agreed that Anne is the winner of our Limerick competition tonight. So, Anne, if you're still listening, which I hope you are, give us a call back and have a yarn with Freya, and we will grab your details. We'll send you out our very special winner magnet. I've got quite a few Gardening Australia magazines, so I'll throw in one of those and an organic gardener for you too, Anne, if you would like it. So, hop on those phone, the phone, Anne, and get in touch with Freya. Congratulations. It's 10 minutes before the latest ABC News. We'll talk to Ashwin, said Carr, before too long about what's happening on overnights. Here's Billy Joel and A Matter of Trust.

0: and a matter of trust. Debrilla says, decades ago, a mate dragged me, almost kicking and screaming, I assume against your will, Debrilla, to a Billy Joel concert, and he was bloody brilliant. Actually, funny, Debrilla, my stepson was in the US, maybe it was a couple of years ago, and he had a friend who had tickets to, I think it was like Billy Joel's final concert or something, some huge concert at Madison Square Gardens. And so my stepson was also dragged along. And I'm not sure if he was converted, because his complaint was that in the car on road trips, we had forced him to listen to Piano Man so many times that he was totally like, just didn't want a bar of Billy Joel because we'd inflicted him on him too much. Now, even now, people are writing in more limericks. Where's this one? Ben says, it's time for Eurovision and the big decision. Most acts give us a fright, but Delta's all right. Let's hope she wins the big fight. Matthew wanted us to read the winning limerick again. It is this. On the continent some call Euro, they seek a musical hero. Dressed in glitter and bling, they screech, croon and sing in an effort to avoid the score zero. And another that we didn't get to read from Claudia. Delta's all glamour and glitter. As at the piano they sit her. She's doing us proud, singing a clips real loud in a dress that so snugly does fit her. Claudia, very good limerick too. Ashwin Sedkar, hello.
1: Hi, Suzanne.
0: You a fan of Eurovision?
1: I am. And just during that song, Frey, before we went to the song, said we might have a couple more minutes today. So I wrote a limerick as well.
0: Excellent work. Go on.
1: Okay, here we go. This might make you feel sour, but Australia is now a European power, second only to Finland in the race for the crown. Not long till we know how it goes down. From 10,000 K away, we'll put them to the test. We'll put the pest in Budapest, and then we'll call it a day. It's pretty bad, but I only had 4 minutes.
0: Yeah, you just came right up with that one. Very good work. Talk about putting someone on the spot.
1: Well, I thought, you know, we get more time, and I never get to limerick with anyone, so I thought I want to see how that feels. It feels good, you know. It nourishes the soul to limerick.
0: Like how you've just turned it into a verb. To limerick.
1: It's excellent. Limerick, yeah.

0: I'm going to, every time we do this now on Nightlife, we're going to Limerick tonight.
1: Yeah, it needs to be. I like that when English turns nouns into verbs. It just makes life more playful and fun.
0: It does. Okay, well, what are you going to do to keep the playful fun going overnight?
1: Okay, quiz to kick off. In the second hour, we will analyse the Finland versus Australia rivalry because those are the top two chances at Eurovision this year. We'll check in with Hollywood. It seems to be declining in different ways. The studios in different ways are shutting down. I think streaming is killing Hollywood. So we'll look at that. In the third hour, we have someone who spent 30 years in the police force, was at Threadbow, has dealt with massacres, bikie wars, detective work, and now is a singer-songwriter. So all that police life is coming out in singing and songwriting. So it's a really interesting source, a well to draw from to be a musician today. So that's coming up. And then also in the hour after that, we are looking at a mushroom festival. And I think, Suzanne, mushroom is the one vegetable people insult each other with. They call each other mushrooms. And I think it's not fair to the mushroom. So we have the spokesperson for the festival trying to rescue the reputation of the mushroom.
0: Now, come on, what's a mushroom insult that you've heard?
1: Oh, you little mushroom, you silly sausage, you know, those kind of things that people get called. Have you ever been called a mushroom?
0: I never have. I was just thinking if there's any great vegetable insults I can think of. I'm sure Paul Keating, it's like being flogged with a warm lettuce or a wet lettuce?
1: Oh, yes, yeah, lettuce is another one. And cabbage gets a few insults thrown its way, but no one insults the aubergine or the asparagus. So there's
0: obscure, I think, yeah, to be used as a proper insult.
1: Maybe excellent. You think it's a sign of love that we insult the mushroom.
0: Yeah. No, I think that it's a sound that it's dear to us. It's near to us.
1: Maybe. But we'll find out the nuances of the mushroom lifestyle. if you're interested, stick around for that.
0: And you've got a quiz coming up.
1: Quiz coming up as well. I see Stephen in this text says, Ashwin, stick to your day job. So that's the last limerick I might have to do. No, it's fine.
0: Don't take it to heart, Ashwin.
1: No,
0: we've all got, as I said, this is a safe space for us all to try and work on our art.
1: Yeah, I'm a bit of a mushroom, I think, when it comes to limerick.
0: Okay, writing. And Freya found it. Yeah, Paul Keating said it was like being flogged with a warm lettuce.
1: That's it.
0: That was good. <Yeah. laughs> Hey, Ashwin, that sounds like lots of fun. Have a great time. There's Ashwin Sekhar, who will be with you on Overnights. Thank you for your limericks. Thank you for playing the Mighty Challenge. Thank you to Freya for being here on the phones. Thank you for listening. Why don't we do this all again?
2: ABC News with Andrew Kaloupas. Australia's special envoy to combat Islamophobia says the federal government is taking too long to respond to a landmark report into anti-Muslim hatred. The report by Aftab Malik, handed to the government last year, found Islamophobic incidents have sharply increased since the October 7 attacks in Israel in 2023. Earlier this week, a man was charged in Brisbane over alleged threats to Muslim worshippers with an AK-47 assault rifle. In a statement, the Multicultural Affairs Minister, Anne Ali, said the Albanese government will deliver a response soon. Mr. Malik says the Australian Muslim community is expecting an appropriate response from the government.
3: These are human lives, these are individuals, these are Australians that are being impacted and marginalised and increasingly being felt unheard. And therefore, there is an immense amount of responsibility placed on my shoulders to ensure that I deliver the outcomes that Muslims across Australia expect from my office.
2: Home Affairs Minister Tony Burke says neo-Nazi groups will not be allowed to avoid Australia's hate laws simply by changing their names. The White Australia Group has officially been banned and providing support, recruitment or association with the organisation is now a criminal offence, punishable by up to 15 years in prison. The group was previously known as the National Socialist Network and the European Australian Movement. Mr. Burke says the laws are designed to stop extremist groups from assuming new identities.
4: The way the legislation works in the phoenixing part of the question is once an organisation has been listed, then if they try to reform under a new name, effectively it's a simple regulation change. We don't need to start the process from the start again.
2: US President Donald Trump has refused to comment about a potential war between China and the United States over Taiwan. Speaking to journalists on his return flight from a state visit to Beijing, he said he listened to President Xi Jinping about Beijing's opposition to Taiwanese

0: independence, but stressed he hadn't expressed an opinion. With a fragile ceasefire taking place with Iran, Mr. Trump played down any talk of conflict between the two superpowers over Taiwan.
1: I think the last thing we need right now is a war. That's 9,500 miles away. I think that's the last thing we need. We're doing very well.
2: Would the U.S. defend Taiwan if it came to it?
1: I don't want to say. I'm not going to say that. There's only one person that knows that. You know who it is? Me.
0: Security officials in northwest Pakistan say militants have attacked an army post, killing at least 8 soldiers and wounding 39 others. 9 of the attackers were reportedly killed. More from the BBC's Caroline Davis in Islamabad.
3: According to Pakistan officials, the militants rammed a vehicle filled with explosives into the camp before opening fire at the outpost, a security installation used to counter cross-border attacks. The Pakistani Taliban has been reported to have claimed the attack. Last weekend, many police officers were killed in a similar incident in Banu, also close to Afghanistan's border. Pakistan has repeatedly blamed the Afghan Taliban for harbouring militant groups, reigniting a conflict between the two countries in February by launching missile strikes.
0: Queensland's Premier is remaining tight-lipped about how much it's cost to secure the NRL Magic Round extension. A new deal announced earlier this week will keep the annual showpiece event at Lang Park until 2032, staving off interstate and New Zealand interest. David Crisafulli says he can't reveal the price tag, citing commercial confidentiality.
4: Some of the crazy dollars that you heard other states offering, it wasn't about the money. We were never held to ransom. The NRL never said, this is the offer, do this, match this. It was always about two visions lining up.
0: 5 Italian nationals have died following a scuba diving accident in the Maldives. Italy's foreign ministry says the group was exploring a series of underwater caves at a depth of around 50 metres in Vavu Atoll. 4 of the divers were affiliated with the University of Genoa, including a professor and her daughter. In the AFL, the Sydney Swans have hung on for a gritty 6-point victory over Collingwood at the SCG, and Gold Coast extended its winning streak in Darwin to 10 matches, downing Port Adelaide by 25 points. You're up to date with the latest from ABC News.
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6: Good morning. If you were just listening to Nightlife a few minutes ago, we had a slight end to the limerick competition. It didn't go so well for me, and some of you have said, stick to your day job. I had to use the line with Suzanne, because we are, as a country, coming at this competition from so many thousands of kilometres away, that we were putting the pest in Budapest. Bobsled says, Ashwin, I don't know if you put the pest in Budapest, but you may have put the bull in Istanbul. As far as my limerick career goes, I put the nope in Constantinople. Ray welcomes us, welcomes Stu and I to the show, Tom as well. Thank you. So many good messages. Joel enjoying, and Latif enjoying the show. Ray has mentioned the Mother's Day and really enjoying the Mother's Day segment last week. We have another music special coming up next tomorrow as well. I think we'll go for something different. But yeah, stick around for that program as well. Right now, as always, we kick off with the quiz. So if there's something that you would like, well, if you'd like to win the overseas, the ABC Radio Overnights fridge magnet, give us a call on 1300 800 222. 1300 800 222. The text line is 0437 774 774. And then after that, for the rest of the program, in the second hour, we will dive into this contest between Australia and Finland, the two front runners for Eurovision. You'll hear some of the music in that great rivalry, that great European rivalry up there with Prussia versus the Ottomans. It's Australia versus Finland. It's the new kingpin rivalry of Eurovision. So we'll look at that. And then we have a musician for you in the third hour who was a police officer for decades and is now a singer-songwriter, 30 years in the force. And how does that career dealing with

tragedy and some of the darkest elements of society turn into great music. There's a lot of depth there, I'm sure. So you'll find out about his career in the third hour of the show. And mushrooms seems to have sparked an interest. We will look at the humble mushroom and how is it getting the respect that it deserves in this country? If not, let's see what can be done for it. That's coming up, and the Mushroom Festival will profile for you in the third hour. 1300 800 222 is the number to call in to play the quiz. Some of the lines are lighting up already, but let's start off with some music. This is the Screaming Jets here on ABC Radio, Overnights.

That's Better by the Screaming Jets. Maybe one for the truck drivers than the rest of you who may have been just falling asleep. We'll keep it a bit gentle, I think, for the rest of the night, at least until breakfast arrives. Donald says, mushrooms. I was friends with a mushroom because he was a fun guy to be around. But when we went out for drinks, he couldn't get into the club. He wasn't mold enough, says Donald.

0: And bobsled writes, as for Australia-Finland rivalry, we'll put the can in Canberra and the sink in Helsinki. Bobsled, shots fired there. Bobsled, I heard you for the first time on the radio, so it's good to know that you're out there. You're a real person. 1300 800 222 is the number to call in for the quiz.
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2: Good morning, Ashwin.
0: You would have had a life as a poet at some point, a limericist, wouldn't you?
2: I don't know about limericks. Oh, I did, actually. I used to write haikus.
0: Oh, yeah, because of the Japanese heritage.
2: Yeah. But I did write romantic sort of poetry when I was, you know, heartbroken after, you know. Yeah. When I was a younger person, I wrote lots of poetry.
0: Yeah, good to let the feelings out. But did you find the haikus didn't have enough syllables to deal with heartbreak?
2: Exactly.
0: No. Okay.
2: Haikus are a challenge, actually. They're very, quite challenging. Yeah, difficult. Difficult, but very rewarding.
0: Very much so. You have to be quite succinct as well.
2: Yes.
0: Well, let's see if we can get you on the board, April, with your first question, which is, what term is used for the outer coloured part of a peel of a citrus fruit when it is used as flavouring?
2: Zest.
0: Zest is correct. Question two, April. Rapa Nui. Rapa Nui, also known as Easter Island, is administered by which South American country?
2: Yes, I know it's one of those ones down there.
0: Yeah.
2: Oh.
0: We're more familiar with the heads, aren't we, the symbolism of it, than who owns it.
2: Absolutely, yeah. I'm not confident. I'm going to have a stab in the dark.
0: Yeah.
2: And go for, okay, so not those two.
0: Have a guess.
2: I don't think it's right, but I'm going to say Colombia.
0: It's not Colombia, but you are narrowing it down for everyone else, April.
2: Okay.
0: Thank you for
2: Can
0: calling.
2: Can I do a quick shout out before I go? Since you're not on rapid fire yet.
0: No.
2: from my friend Arani in Melbourne. And Jen, who did hear me and was thrilled, and also for Robin in the UK.
0: Robin in the UK, yeah. Hope to hear from him one day again. But thanks for calling, April.
2: Thank you. Thanks, Ashwin. Thanks for the show. And mushrooms, I'm looking forward to hearing that segment.
0: I can imagine you like the mushroom because, you know, from the Ayurvedic lifestyle, you wouldn't be averse to a good mushroom curry.
2: Yeah, although my love of mushrooms is more with Japan again because they have incredible mushrooms in Japan, and there's a very, very, very expensive one which is called matsutake, which I have never eaten because at the time that I was in Japan, which was a good 20 years ago, they were like $100 for one mushroom.
0: Because I feel guilty if I buy a shiitake mushroom. It feels too decadent at the supermarket when there's button mushrooms that are much cheaper. So this is a next-level shiitake mushroom in flavour.
2: Oh, just incredible. And it's seasonal, of course. They're only available for a very limited time of the year.
0: Okay. Matsutake, did you say?
2: Matsutake. They're grown on pine trees, on pine wood, which is matsu, the Japanese pine. They're very, very, very special.
0: Oh, good tip, April. Thanks for sharing that with us.
2: Yep, okay. Thanks, Ed. Thanks. Bye, Ashwin. Good night.
0: Bye. Fran in Tura has it correct. Which is this country that administers Easter Island? Peter has called in. Look, let me get the right mouse. There's so many mice in front of me. That's the correct one. Peter in Sydney, good morning.
3: Good morning. I believe it's the often mispronounced country of Chile.
0: Chile, because I used to say Chile sometimes, and you feel guilty afterwards. Chile, have you ever been travelling around South America and biking and enjoying the sights?
3: No, I haven't, but I know Argentinian, Spanish and Italian and a lot of other languages have the E sound that we don't have in English.
0: Chile, yeah.
3: Because we have E and E, like a long, you know, drawn out version. Of course, we have E, like chili.
0: Yeah. And I. So we don't say E. I'm just trying to think, is there any word in English that has the E sound?
3: There probably is. Oh, you were talking about this last night, weren't you?
0: Yes, sort of... MT, dreamt.
3: Yeah, I don't know, but what is true is we have the schwa for almost any vowel of convenience.
0: The schwa is the extra A sound, isn't it? Isn't it?
3: It's So when I say what's a good word? I can't think. Blurb.
0: Yes.
3: It's a schwa in the middle, even though it's UR. Blurb. Or if I say it quickly, it's blurb.
0: Yeah. There was a phase where we deleted schwas. I know in India, if you go to the north of India, they say Ram. But if in the south, they say Rama. Or they call the elephant god Ganesha in the south, Ganesh in the north. They delete the A's.
3: So the A at the end is pronounced like a schwa, Ganesha.
0: Yeah, they delete
3: the A's. Even the first A is almost a schwa, Ganesha.
0: Ganesha versus Ganesh.
3: Yeah, which is an A, which should be Ganesha. Ganesha. Sorry, yeah. I'm spelling it missing correctly in my head.
0: Yeah, it's an interesting phase we went through, the way we pronounce different sounds. So interesting. So it is Chile for your correct answer for question two.
3: Before we go to the next question, you're talking about the screenshotting last night. I couldn't ring last night.
0: I'll just update people. So I just discovered yesterday you can swipe with your whole palm left to right on an Android and it screenshots, yes.
3: Yeah, well, unlike you, the first thing I do when I get a new... I've only probably had a couple of new phones with special, you know, with gestures for screenshotting. But my previous phone was a Xiaomi, and that one had a range of things you could select for easy screenshotting. One of them was you could just hold the back button for like more than a second, and it would screenshot the page. And the current one I have, which is a Motorola, it's for all of anybody happens to own one. If you you can choose to either tap on the, you just go into the gestures menu. You can choose to tap twice on the back, which I found didn't work very well. But the other one is if you just hit the recents button on the left.
0: Yes.
3: Shows you all the open apps, like in a small picture of all the open apps, you can toggle through them.
0: Yeah.
3: If you hit the recents button, you can screenshot any one of those images in the list. It's got a little pair of scissors as a picture.
0: That's much more convenient because I was used to, you have to get three fingers on different buttons. It's almost like striking an F-sharp chord just to take a screenshot. So there's all these easier ways now.
3: Of course, you can turn on gestures, but I haven't owned a recent Samsung. Do they have the gestures on by default, I guess, on yours, if it's a Samsung?
0: I don't even know what gestures are.
3: Well, that's like three-finger swipes, two-finger swipe.
0: Oh, that's right, yes. Yeah, gestures. Oh, that makes sense. Yeah, using hand signals to get your life achieved. Okay.
3: I don't trust my fingers to do the one that the phone interprets as what I want.
0: No.
3: That's why.
0: No, as we get older, our fingers put on weight and they hit things we don't want them to, so... It's best to keep it simple.
3: Anyway, give me another question.
0: Okay, question two. Who was everyone's first friend on MySpace?
3: Oh my goodness. I'm definitely older than you, but I'm not young.
0: Did you have a MySpace?
3: No.
0: You skipped that MySpace. You went straight to Facebook.
3: Well, I come from DOS.
0: Okay. That was before friends, wasn't it?
3: I still have friends who wanted me to join their Morse code, I'll be still in the 18th century.
0: Yeah, I wish I had a good Morse code question for you. Now, this is a very 90s question.
3: Yeah, that's all right. So I probably have I probably do know, but I just, it's back there and I've never used it since I heard it 30 years ago.
0: Yeah.
3: 20 years ago, whatever.
0: Yeah, a while ago. We'll have a crack at this one. Basically, you joined MySpace and you had to be friends with this person straight away. What was the person's name?
3: It wasn't Mark Zuckerberg, so we don't... Well, Mark Sugar Mountain, as his name means. Zucker is German for sugar.
0: Yes.
3: And Berg is probably like, everybody knows.
0: Like an
3: German
0: iceberg,
3: For mountain, yeah. Anyway, Bill Gates.
0: Bill Gates is not correct, but it's not a Bill, but not a bad guess. Right. Thanks, Peter.
3: No worries, bye.
0: Peter there calling in Sydney. Missed the MySpace, for I assumed everyone had a MySpace account at some point. Cameron in South Perth will be delighted. I do not have a music question for him. Hello, Cameron.
4: You've got a music question for me?
0: No music question. It's a MySpace question, though. Did you ever join MySpace?
4: No, I never. I really don't know what you're talking about.
0: Well, look, if you get this wrong, the question goes into part.

0: collapse mode, so the next person can pass on it. But it's only been answered incorrectly once, so I have to ask it to you.
1: Yeah, can I ask you a question?
0: Sure.
1: Did you say earlier in your program that you were on again tonight? Tomorrow night?
0: Just tomorrow. I'm doing the weekend, so yeah, I've got a music special as part of tomorrow, yeah.
1: Oh, but not a quiz.
0: Oh, another quiz. It's the same show tomorrow. But Tom from Whittlesea just said he really enjoyed the Mother's Day special last week, and I was just mentioning I'm doing another one tomorrow, not a Mother's Day one, quite a different theme. So that's all I'd said. But yeah, it's the same usual show with a quiz from tomorrow.
1: Yeah, and Sunday?
0: Tomorrow is, what are we, Saturday morning now? Yes, I'm doing Sunday morning. And then Francis is doing Trevor's shift, the weekdays at the moment.
1: All right. Okay.
0: Yeah, that's the flip around. I think Trevor's away for a few weeks travelling.
1: Yeah. Now, I don't eat mushrooms because I just ate some, what I was told was field-picked mushrooms out of my farm, and it was the worst night of my life.
0: No, that's dangerous. Field-pick, I just trust the supermarkets with my mushrooms. Yeah, you've got to be careful. Picking your own. Well, this is not a mushroom question yet, Cameron. It's who was everyone's first friend on MySpace?
1: I'll say Ray.
0: Oh, I like that name. It's a similar popularity of name, but it's not Ray, Cameron. So we'll talk another night.
1: Tomorrow night. Thank you.
0: Tomorrow. Thank you there. Yeah, a few of you have this correct. Maybe 90s kids. Leaf has it correct. Chris and Southern Waters. Yeah, a few of you have this right. We're talking about the schwa deletion, the deletion of the word ah in English. Maureen from Carlingford says, hi there, kept and bent are two examples of that sound, like chile, chile, kept, bent are two examples, plenty of others. I love these language deep dives. We haven't had a single linguist on the program that I've done it, so I think it's worth a conversation with one. We'll find a good language topic to dive into. Stuart is in Victor Harbour for the quiz. Hello, Stuart.
2: It's chilly, mate. Don't worry about it.
0: Oh, that's been answered. That's correct, chilly.
2: No, I'm just saying it. This chilly is just absolute pseudo-nonsense.
0: Oh, you say chilly. You say chilly.
2: Oh, it's, well, yeah.
0: Oh, no. Everyone's saying chilly over there.
2: Well, I can't be bothered with chilly. It's just some sort of pretentious nonsense.
0: Oh, it's not like when you say Paris rather than Paris.
2: Oh, that's just absolute nonsense too. just get on with it. Hey,
0: yes.
2: That conversation you had with that chap sounded like something you could have a Costello routine for a while.
0: Wait, I can't remember what it was. Were you talking
2: about the Susquehanna Hat Company? Do you remember that?
0: I don't. Oh, I remember the one sketch of this. Yeah, the baseball sketch is the only one I remember.
2: There's another one, but it's really funny. Susquehanna Hat Company. Now, I don't know how you spell Susquehanna, but it sounds a bit like, well, it could be the name of a country, couldn't it, Saskatchewan?
0: Sounds Canadian, Saskatchewan, Saskatoon.
2: There we go. You've got it. Well done.
0: Very good. So now, 1 point for me.
2: When I was a kid, I used to go mushrooming. It was great, you know, because it was in the outskirts of the suburbs back in about 1965. Excuse me, Ash, I'm just going back and waffling, but I'm a bit tired, actually, but I just can't sleep.
0: That's okay. Did you have to be quite careful, though?
2: You, eh?
0: You didn't have to. You didn't poison yourself by accident.
2: Oh, no, hell no. We used to go. The mushrooms are quite easy to tell. You can tell the brown one underneath. You can tell straight away.
0: Yeah.
2: I mean, we used to go. Those paddocks was full of them. We always kept bringing them back. About it was great fun. You know, really a real. When you're kids then.
0: Yeah.
2: Forget MySpace and everything. Get out.
0: Well, you can pass on the MySpace question.
2: I've heard of it, mate, but I wouldn't have it. Not a bloke in Western Australia. Oh, I wouldn't have a clue what it is.
0: Yeah, because
2: I'm on a landline, mate. I haven't even got a mobile phone.
0: Your mental health is probably much better because you didn't spend your whole 90s looking at MySpace and then Facebook.
2: I could do it in the 90s, but now I'm blind. I can't do it at all.
0: That's
2: all right.
0: That's okay, but I think you've saved it. This has been good for you to not know the answer to this question.
2: I could have a guess. If I ever got this, that's a moment disqualified, aren't I?
0: You are disqualified if you get it wrong. That's the only...
2: No, I'm not doing it, mate.
0: Okay.
2: I was going to say, I can't say it because I'll be disqualified.
0: Yeah, let's not, because I don't want to get you disqualified prematurely.
2: Okay, that sounds fine to me. What is it, mate? You can spill the beans or what?
0: Oh, no, someone can come back to it because it's a past question, so...
2: Oh, I've got to give it a complete miss.
0: Yes.
2: Please make nothing... computer related, please.
0: Okay, so would you like a fiction novel kind of question or a classical music question?
2: Well, there you go.

0: What a choice. I might go back to MySpace. Hang on a minute. I'll go fictional book, mate.
1: Okay. Timothy, Tiny Tim Cratchit, is a character in which Charles Dickens novel?
0: Oh, that's a... Oh, crikey. Christmas... A Christmas Tale? Tiny Tim, it's a... Now I'm trying to think of it.
1: A Christmas something, you're right.
0: A Christmas Carol? A Christmas...
1: Yeah, it is a Christmas Carol.
0: Yeah, that was a... Yeah, I remember that. I read all the... I've listened to all the Dickens. I used to read them. Have you ever read them, Ashwin?
1: I tried reading A Bleak House, and I just, these descriptions are way too long for me. I think because I was a 90s kid, I just couldn't handle it. I was raised on MySpace. And
0: so, well, that's what happens, mate. You sit down and watch Castaway or a movie, and I watch about 5 minutes of the good bits, and you don't even bother with the rest. It's just immediate gratification.
1: That's
0: the world
1: right.
0: Is going down the gurgler.
1: I've been ruined. When you were bringing the mushrooms home, were you singing a song from A Christmas Carol? Did you ever, like the... Seven Dwarfs. Did you have a song to bring the mushrooms home to?
0: No, nothing that sort of fanciful. Just my two brothers and my brother, oldest brother, I was about nine at the time. I was about seven. My other one was about six or five. We used to have a lot of fun, mate.
1: Yeah.
0: Just getting around in the paddocks, and you'd be out all day. And now if you've got, seriously, Ashwin, you notice now if you've got a couple of kids walking down the road, say a 10-year-old by themselves, people get concerned and they'll ring the police.
1: They do. Kids are way more supervised. I know my brother and I used to run around and disappear for a day and come home, and now he's got kids.
0: It's
1: every
0: really,
1: minute is monitored. Yeah.
0: It's just really sad. Do you know, in America, just briefly, there was one instance, this is true apparently, in New Jersey. There's two kids walking down the road. This sounds like a joke. It's not, though. There's a couple of kids walking down the road. The mother was, someone reported to the police. The mother came back home, and... what happened? She actually said, well, the kids are allowed to walk around, and she was arrested for not supervising her children or something. She might have got a bit aggressive, I don't know. But the whole thing was, the mother was taken to the lockup, and the kids were definitely alone.
1: Right.
0: Now, work that out.
1: Yeah. Very different times.
0: Seriously, mate, it's just, you know, when you were a kid, did you get picked up in the car at school?
1: No, we used to cycle 5 kilometres to school. And
0: exactly. Yeah. Is that in New Zealand, was it?
1: New Zealand. And it's also, I grew up in a town of 40,000 people. If you're in Sydney, Melbourne, Brisbane, and there's cars, just parents these days just monitor more, I think, than country kids in the 90s and 80s and before.
0: It's actually, people are being so mighty coddled, they're just... They're not ready for life, mate.
1: No, that is.
0: That's why you got people who are just. We got kids now, killing themselves.
1: Yeah, well, resilience is important. You are right. How do you train resilience?
0: It's just an observation, and I know it sounds a bit of a morbid subject, but really, it's pretty sad, eh?
1: Well, it's a big subject. Maybe let's come back to that, because we've got an open line as well.
0: I'll give it a miss. I think I'm spoiling everyone's evening.
1: No, I think I love these side tangents as well, because they throw out really good insights and quirks, like how to open your phone properly. But I have a question for you, Stuart.
0: I can't open it. I've got a 1985 model.
1: Oh, yeah. You're fine. You just flip it open. Pick it up. Okay. You've answered A Christmas Carol. Question two. Which German composer wrote 5 piano concertos, the fifth of which gained the nickname Emperor?
0: Was that Bach?
1: It's not Bach. There's not too many left. So
0: talking to the dog. Hang on a minute.
1: Stuart, I'll leave it on that one with you tonight. Let's chat another night.
0: Nice talking to you, Ashwin.
1: You too as well. Stuart there in Victor Harbour. It's not Bach. So it's not too many left. Anonymous writes... Ah, the good old days with Stuart. Oh, and I can't read the rest of it. Sometimes I start reading a text and I just realise, I can't finish that one live on air. You'll have to be in the ABC studios. Only Stuart and I in the studio know what that said. Lincoln has called in from Berry's Creek in Gippsland. Hello, Lincoln.
2: Hello, Ashwin. How are you, mate?
1: I'm good, thank you, Lincoln. Did you listen to classical music growing up?
2: Yeah, what? I like Apocalypse Now, the war film, and they did Ride of the Valkyries, you know.
1: Who scored that?
2: Ride of the Valkyries. Good question. Beethoven, it could have been.
1: Okay. Well, what's your answer to this one? It's a German composer who wrote 5 piano concertos, the fifth of which gained the nickname

0: emperor.
1: A German composer.
0: And it's not Bach.
1: I might try Strauss.
0: It's not Strauss either, Lincoln, but the next person has the chance of passing on it. So let's chat another night.
1: Have a good night, mate, okay?
0: You too. Thank you, Lincoln, for calling in. You are listening to ABC Radio Overnights. I'm Ashwin, and Stuart's there in the studio picking up the phone. We are talking mushrooms today, the Eurovision battle between Finland and Australia. But as always, at this point of the evening, we're in the middle of a quiz, and Greg has called in from Ryde. Hello, Greg.
2: G'day, Fred. Ashwin, sorry. How are you going, mate?
0: That's okay. How's your evening been?
2: Too bad, mate. I listened to the NRL earlier on in the gather round in Suncorp, and I've been on the computer trying to get it to go because it's playing up. It's Windows 7, which morphed into a Windows 10, and it's 10 years out of date.
0: And you're sick of updating now. You're just going to stay on Windows 10 from here on?
2: Yes, I don't think I should rush out and get a Windows 11 brand-new computer over $1,000. I paid $1,500 for this, what I've got now. But I was very, very fortunate. I went on a radio quiz on a commercial station.
0: Yeah.
2: I won the first prize, which was $1,000 from Harvey Norman, and I just put $500 out of my savings towards it and bought an i7 dual core, top of the range, 1 terabyte, and 512, whatever it is, gigabytes, I think it was. And it's been with me ever since.
0: Well, Greg, I think that will cover you. If you're just watching the NRL and you're just ringing up for the quiz, if you're not doing any video editing and you're not making movies and things,
2: maybe you're right. I'm a mug punter when it comes to PCs.
0: No, well, let me put this question to you. And some of you, Hillary, and has it correct in the text line. So does Sandra from Perth. What do you think of this? Would you like to pass on this question, Greg?
2: Please, I've got an idea, but it may be wrong. So I don't want to go out first. So please allow me to ask another question.
0: Sure. So everyone who's listening, you can come back to that question. Which composer wrote 5 piano concertos, the 5th of which gained the nickname Emperor? And the other open question is, who was everyone's best friend on MySpace? But let's move on to a new question. Sorry?
2: Have I got that?
0: That's an open question if you want to try. Otherwise, I'll move you to a new question.
2: No, I want a new question, please.
0: Okay, here's a new question. What are the 5 Olympic rings meant to represent?
2: The 5 continents.
0: Yes, continents is correct. Another question for you, Greg. What period of the day does the adjective crepuscular refer to?
2: I think I'll just suggest maybe morning.
0: Sorry, who?
2: Morning.
0: It's not morning.
2: Okay, mate, listen, you have a great night, okay?
0: Thank you, Greg, and you too.
2: Thank you, matey. See you later.
0: 1300 800 222 is the number to call in if you'd like to join the quiz, 0437 774 774. And if you're listening newly to the program, you get 1 point for every correct answer, and you can have up to 2 questions correct, which just gives everyone a chance to have a chance at winning the quiz rather than just the last caller. So we kind of like to do it that way on overnights. Lots of formats work, but that's our approach to it here on the program. Ray has called in from Perth. Hello, Ray.
3: Hi, how are you going?
0: Yeah, good, thanks as well. So, new question for you, because we have the answer correct about the Olympics. Would you like a question on... Oh, no, sorry, one question remains open, which is, to what period of the day does the adjective...
3: I prefer the other questions that haven't been answered yet.
0: Oh, okay. Now, I will let you go back to a past question. So, which one did you want to take for that?
3: Whichever you want to put through.
0: So the 2 past questions are, who was everyone's first friend on MySpace, or which German composer wrote 5 piano concertos, the 5th of which gained the nickname Emperor?
3: The first one, is it Tom Anderson?
0: It was Tom Anderson, yeah. Did you have a MySpace?
3: No.
0: Okay, all right, no. Tom was everyone's friend. Apparently, he sold it for $400 million and just became a photographer. So he's living the dream since then.
3: All right.
0: Well, Ray, let's move you to the next question, which hasn't been answered yet. To what period of the day does the adjective crepuscular refer?
3: I've got the other one for you as well.
0: Sorry?
3: I've got the other one for you, composer.
0: Oh, okay, the other past question. So that question is, which German composer wrote 5 piano concertos, the fifth of which gained the nickname Emperor?
3: Could it be Handel?
0: It's not Handel.
3: Right, well, what happened?
0: So you have 1 point tonight. Ray, for calling in.
3: Okay, thanks a lot.
0: Thank you.
3: Well, at least we got rid of one of the questions.
0: You've cleared it for us. Thank you, Ray.
3: Okay, thanks.
0: April is correct about that composer. Yeah, Fran is right about the time of day for that crepuscular question. April as well for that. And Jenny in Glenbrook, what does crepuscular refer to? If you know, you can join the quiz. 1300 800 222 is the number. Roz has called in from Bundoora. Hello, Roz.
4: Good evening, Ashwin.
0: Roz, this question we're on to now is to what? Well, there's a past question open about the.
4: Okay, I can answer the
0: composer.
4: Beethoven
0: it was. Okay, so that's 1 point for you.
4: Piano concerto was called the Emperor.
0: Ah, what? How would you describe it?
4: What the Beethoven piece?
0: Yes. Are you familiar with the work?
4: Oh, yes, I am. It's a very grand work. It's wonderful.
0: Takes you on a journey, does it?
4: It definitely does. It's a big work.
0: Big. How long does it last for?
4: Oh, it's a major work anyway. If you had it in a concert, it would be, you know, half the concert.
0: Mm. You have to devote a morning to it probably to get through the whole thing.
4: It's very grand.
0: Okay. Well, that
4: is. It was written for, what is it, Franz Ferdinand or something? I don't know, one of those Austrian, Prussian,
0: yes.
4: You know, things.
0: I mean, it was Laufen.
4: Oh, actually, Ashwin, yes. I wrote when Susan, I just turned Susan's show
0: on. She was taking limericks, wasn't she?
4: And I quickly wrote a limerick. Do you want to hear it?
0: Okay, give us a quick limerick then.
4: Okay. You're a vision, you love or you hate it, but regardless of how they will rate it, Delta's done well. Europe says, what the hell? it's not right that an Aussie could take it.
0: Yeah, I like it. That was the theme I was thinking of as well. It's such a curveball entry. So I like it. Okay. Stu normally gives points for songs, but I think we'll give you one for that. Okay. Now.
4: Well, that's my 2 points then, isn't it?
0: I think that is. That is your two points for the evening. Okay. That was easy, Roz. Thank you.
4: Night.
0: Some good facts about Beethoven as well. You had to have some time for Beethoven. It's not like ABBA. Like you could just put 3 minutes on the way and you've gotten through Dancing Queen, but not the case for Beethoven's symphonies. Trev is in Surfer's Paradise. Hello, Trev.
5: Oh, how are you going, Ashwin?
0: Good. Sounded like you were calling us from the bathroom.
5: Look, I was on the other side of the lounge room.
0: Oh, that's okay. Come running over. Now, Trev, before you call us, do you put on a Beethoven symphony or any kind of music to get you in the mood?
5: Look, Beethoven is a bit too heavy for me. Yeah, when you listen to Beethoven, it actually makes your heart race.
0: Yeah. Too much emotion for that late at night.
5: Yeah, it is. And I love him in the same way as I love a lot of other composers. But Beethoven, you got to be in the right mood.
0: Yeah, sometimes you just want the bluey soundtrack.
5: Yeah, I know. You know what? Look, somebody mentioned Haydn, and Haydn's Trumpet Concerto is something that is quite magical.
0: Mm. Yeah, you're right, though. You have to be in the mood for magic. Sometimes you just want to be sitting lightly and enjoying the frivolity of life. So let me put you put a question to you, Trev. You can pass on this or you can continue. That is, to what period of the day does the adjective crepuscular refer?
5: If I had to answer it, I would have a guess, but I will pass.
0: Pass. So that is now a pass question. If someone would like to

0: scared.
1: Oh.
0: Yeah. I'm not going to say how much he was scared, but one day he got six runs just by being there and was in a look, I don't want to talk about this.
1: But I like that because you don't want to get hit in the ribs. Everyone thinks cricket's a gentleman's game, but it's quite dangerous.
0: Oh, no, it's a hard game. It's as bad as boxing.
1: It is.
0: Yeah.
1: It's boxing at 140 kilometres an hour.
0: Yeah, I know. The other guy's a long way away, but boy.
1: So did your son hit that six runs out of fear, just closed his eyes and swung?
0: Look, when he got the runs, it was just little bits off the bat. But as a bowler, there was one time he was hopeless, and yet he got a hat-trick simply because... nobody can understand his bowling style.
1: I can imagine he would have got some unconventionality from you, so he just put that into his technique.
0: Oh, it was unconventionality, but also the fact that none of my family, apart from my daughter, are great sports people.
1: So he was just running all over the place and his run-up, and people didn't know where the ball was coming from.
0: Look, when he bowled, he'd bowl a medium pace. And it'll bounce once, and then occasionally, like he was a young kid, and it'd bowl a second time just on the stumps.
1: I think that happens when you try to do a bouncer and you're not quite fast enough to bounce someone, so it just ends up bouncing three times.
0: Yeah, there's lots of stories, but I'll tell you something. Every Saturday, you know, for 6 months, I go out and watch cricket. And then in winter, I go out and watch my kids play basketball. Yeah. And it's the best thing to do.
1: That's the best, yeah.
0: Really. It's, you know, it's just so enjoyable.
1: Yeah, because you get to live vicariously, I think. See what happens with their sporting futures.
0: Yeah. I don't want to bask in the reflected glory of my children, and they're certainly not going to bask in the reflected glory of their dad. I know that.
1: No, you've got your own glory. In fact, someone has texted while you're talking to say, good on you, Trev. When's the book coming out?
0: Oh, God. All right. I did some work on it tonight, and the other day I was talking to Francis and he said the same thing, and I went, how does Francis Leach know about my book? But he's obviously looked at my thing on the ABC. And when's it coming out? Put pressure on me, bully me. I want it to be out this year.
1: It sounds like it was your publisher in the text message line, just pretending to be a texter.
0: Oh, look, if there's a publisher around who will grab me by the scruff of the collar and go, get your book bloody finished, you idiot. That's what I want.
1: You need a coach.
0: I'm struggling over the last chapter.
1: Yeah, that's the hardest part. But just take your time, Trev. You can't hurry greatness, so take your time and finish it properly.
0: Greatness is a big word. How about mediocrity? Yeah.
1: Can't hurry mediocrity either. Trev, let's chat another night.
0: Oh, did I get a question right?
1: Hang on. Yeah, you got the six right. You've one correct. Okay.
0: Right.
1: Six, okay, no, sorry, I owe you a second question.
0: I've been rabbiting on.
1: No, let's get to another question. Let's rabbit on to a second question. Okay, what is the name for the two muscular chambers of the heart that pump out blood?
0: Four chambers of the heart.
1: Two muscular chambers of the heart. Yeah, ventricles.
0: Ventricles and atricles. Ventricles.
1: Ventricles is correct, Trev. That's 2 points for you.
0: Well, can we have a round of applause for Trev?
1: Round of applause for Trevor. Okay. Oh, someone says it's vicariously, not vicariously.
0: Well, that sounds like something Eric would say.
1: Yeah, I miss Eric. Trev, let's chat another night.
0: Thanks, Ashwin. Good night, and I'll wait to see if I either win or lose.
1: We will find out in 10 minutes. That is Trevor calling in.

0: Ventriculus, says Sandra in Perth. Tara has called in, Truckee on the Road. Hello, Tara.
1: G'day, Ashwin. How are you, mate?
0: I'm good. Do you say ventricle or, vicarious or vicarious?
1: Vicarious.
0: You say vicarious. Yeah, I thought a lot of people said vicarious. We have a vicarious in the text message line. Okay. Question.
1: There's always got to be someone who wants to be different.
0: Always, always. Anyway, an oddball when it comes to vicarious, vicarious. Well, let's put that question to you then. Now, Trev had ventricles correct. So your new question, Tara, is Sting, Stuart Copeland, and Henry Padovani formed which rock band in 1977?
1: I think that's the Police. I was going to answer the other one with the...
0: It is the Police.
1: The other one is Police, yeah, and the other one is, if I remember rightly, it's Twilight.
0: Now, Yes. What does crepuscular refer to? Evening. That's right.
1: Yeah, just before dawn.
0: Evening. But dusk, twilight.
1: Evening.
0: Yes. Okay. All right. That is fine. That's two for you then, Tara.
1: Oh, sweet.
0: You're on the board. Thank you.
1: Thanks, mate.
0: And Trev, it was Chipper from Kippering about the book. I will buy it. So, yeah, Trev, you have your first customer. Just have to finish that last chapter, but you don't want to rush it because that's all people remember. People remember how you left them. Don't rush. Karen is in Altona Meadows. Hello, Karen.
2: Hello.
0: Karen, would you like a question on music or science?
2: Have you got any past questions left?
0: Okay, past questions. We've done Crepuscular, we've done Beethoven, we've done Tom. I think that's all. All the past questions are gone.
2: Yeah,
0: unfortunately not. But I'll give you an option, though. You can have, a music question or a science question.
2: I'll try science.
0: Okay. There are two elements that are in liquid state at room temperature. Name one of them.
2: Liquid state at room temperature. Any clues?
0: Okay. One of them is a bit, silvery in colour. I'll give you that clue.
2: Okay. Good question. Yeah, I'm known somebody tonight.
0: Yeah, this is a trickier one. I think it's in the realm of science. One of them is much more famous than the other, but there's two elements that you might have seen videos or movies where it's liquid at room temperature.
2: Yeah, I'm just trying to think of the one of them I'm trying to think of, I can't remember if it comes to mind. You haven't got the first letter, I suppose.
0: No, I can only give you a clue that it's a bit, one of them is silvery in colour.
2: Yeah, I think it's that one they put in the thermometers. I'm just not sure of the name of this. Let me think of a liquid.
0: Yeah.
2: Any old liquid.
0: Have a guess at a liquid.
2: Scientific liquid. Let me think. I can't think of anything, honestly. I think it's the one that goes in the barometer.
0: I'll leave that for the next person, but you're narrowing it down, Karen. Thank you.
2: Thank you.
0: Fran has it correct, as to Sandra in Perth. April says vicarious is fine. Okay, we have two contestants left in this quiz. Let's see if we can get to the bottom of this problem, this element that is in a liquid state at room temperature. Can you tell us one? Hi, Danny in Brisbane.
3: Good morning, Ashwin. How are you, sir?
0: I'm good. You sound quite chipper. Are you a night shift worker? How come you're so full of energy?
3: No, I fell asleep in the middle of the footy last night. The Dolphins got top over South Sydney in the rugby league.
0: Yes.
3: I fell asleep. I just woke up about half an hour ago. Yes, I'm just working on some music. Working on a book as well myself. And I do have a CD and a DVD because I was a member of the Sunshine Coast Blues Club.
0: Well, one day when you call and you can just give us a little play of your guitar or something.
3: Well, I've got something here for you. This is the start of the riff of my CD, which I'm trying to finish.
0: Just give us a few seconds, Danny, and then I'll have to get you into a question.
3: Yeah, okay, Ashwin. Goes.

0: Danny, can I get you back on the line? It's just cutting out a little bit. Danny?
1: Yes, sir.
0: Sorry, it was just the way it was coming through the phone. We could hear the high notes, but the low notes weren't coming through as well. But I get the riff. I like it. I like it. It's a bit rock and roll. Okay, let me get you the question. There are two elements that are in a liquid state at room temperature. Name one of them.
1: One of them. Mercury, I think.
0: Yes. Mercury is one.
1: Bromine, is it?
0: Bromine is the other. And mercury, I believe, is the one in thermometers. So Karen was almost there. Kurt has it correct. April and Nadia has it correct. Okay, let's go. Second question for you, Danny. The line, Friday night.
1: The mind, did you say mind?
0: Sorry, the line, Alpha Limerick. The line, Friday night and the lights are low, opens the first verse of which ABBA song?
1: Which ABBA song did you say?
0: Yes, Friday Nights and the Lights Are Low.
1: It's Friday night and the lights are low. You are the Dancing Queen.
0: It is Dancing Queen. I like how you're saying it as well. Danny, that's two for you. Thank you.
1: Is that in the key of G? Something and the lights are low. You are the Dancing Queen. Young and sweet, only
0: 17. Danny, I've got to get one more in, but Stu's given you a point for seeing. Thanks for calling in.
1: Great, thanks, Ashwin.
0: Thank you. Danny there in Brisbane. Our last caller for the evening is Anne-Marie in North Ringwood. Hello, Anne-Marie.
2: Oh, hello. I thought I'd miss out.
0: No, we've just got time for one more. So would you like a music question or a... I guess it's a geography question.
2: Music.
0: Okay, music questions. Which musician whose name rhymes with a famous Beatles song formed the band Wings alongside Paul McCartney?
2: Alongside Paul McCartney. I thought he formed it alongside his wife, Linda McCartney.
0: I have another name here for this, for Wings.
2: I really don't know because I didn't like it.
0: Didn't like Wings. No, there were no Beatles. Well, if you're not sure, Anne-Marie, you can pass on this and we'll chat another night.
2: Oh, I can pass.
0: No, sorry, not pass. We can't give you another question, but you can have a guess if you like.
2: God. No, I can't think who it could be.
0: That's okay. All right, well, I'll speak to you another night, Anne-Marie.
2: Okay, thank you. Good night.
0: Good night. Thank you for calling in. We'll leave that question open for the next quiz. Let's wrap it up. We'll choose a winner. Stu has the random computer system to draw a winner, and we'll announce that after the news. But first, this is Michelle Branch. No, you know what? Let me go even more laid back tonight. This is Bob Marley and the Wailers.

0: That's Bob Marley and the Wailers with Three Little Birds here on ABC Radio. Overnights, we are about to explore the great European rivalry of Finland versus Australia at Eurovision. We'll announce the winner of the quiz straight after the news. So stick around for that coming up in 5 minutes.
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5: ABC News with Andrew Kaloupas. The author of a report into Islamophobia has spoken out against the federal government over concerns it has not responded to his investigation since it was handed down last September. Special Envoy Aftab Malik warned the government not to wait for another Christchurch massacre before responding. Comes just days after a man was charged in Brisbane over alleged threats to Muslim worshippers with an AK-47 assault rifle. Mr. Malik says the federal government needs to act urgently.
6: Post-Bondi, what we're seeing is individuals emboldened with their Islamophobia and threatening to murder individuals, chasing down individuals in broad daylight. Australian Muslims cannot wait for a crisis-like attack to happen on Australian soil for the government to respond to my 54 recommendations.
5: Home Affairs Minister Tony Burke says anyone who aids or joins a proscribed neo-Nazi group could face up to 15 years in prison. Lexi Junawick with more.
7: White Australia, previously known as the National Socialist Network, is the second group to be listed as a prohibited hate group under new hate laws that were introduced following the Bondi terrorist attack. Supporting, funding, training, recruiting, joining or directing the group constitutes a criminal offence, with a maximum penalty of 15 years in prison. Tony Burke says while the organisation claimed to have disbanded in January, it continued to engage in hateful behaviour. Mr. Burke says the decision to list White Australia came following advice from domestic intelligence agency ASIO.
5: The chief medical officer of the Central Australian Aboriginal Congress is calling for urgent help as a growing diphtheria outbreak in the Northern Territory places pressure on the health system. More than 100 cases have now been recorded, with several people admitted to intensive care. The Territory has also recorded Australia's first reported death from diphtheria in almost a decade. Most cases have been detected in remote Indigenous communities. Dr. John Boffer says hospitals are already under strain.
8: We've very significantly closed the gap, and life expectancy has been improving because of the really good work the health system does. But when we're diverted into communicable disease outbreaks, that impact is reduced, and we just can't afford that. So we desperately need additional resources. We're 4 months into this outbreak. It's getting worse. It's not getting any better.
5: China's foreign ministry says President Xi Jinping has accepted an invitation from Donald Trump to visit the White House later this year. The announcement was made as Mr. Trump flew back to the US after a two-day visit to China, during which he said he made fantastic trade deals. The BBC's Laura Bicker reports from Beijing.
9: On the flight back to the US, Mr. Trump told reporters on Air Force One that Beijing had agreed to buy 200 Boeing aircraft with a potential commitment to buy 750 more. He said China would also buy billions of dollars of US farm products. The US president added he'd talked a lot about Taiwan with the Chinese leader, who had pushed him to end arms sales to the self-governing island Beijing claims as its territory. He said he had made no commitment, but would be talking to the leader of Taiwan before making a decision.
5: The United States is reportedly taking steps to indict Raul Castro, the 94-year-old former Cuban president and brother of revolutionary leader Fidel Castro. Here's Tim Wharton.
10: The charges are said to relate to Cuba shooting down two civilian aircraft 30 years ago, which were being flown by a Florida-based humanitarian organization that dropped propaganda leaflets over Havana. Conservative Cuban Americans claim the Cuban leader authorized the shooting down of the planes in 1996 after the organization, which was giving support to Cuban migrants attempting to reach the U.S. by sea, had been repeatedly warned about violating Cuban airspace. The allegations have been made as the director of the CIA, John Ratcliffe, and top Cuban government officials held a meeting in Havana to try to address strained relations between the two countries, with the US maintaining an energy blockade on Cuba. There has been no announcement of a deal or agreement following the talks.
5: To sport, and Auckland FC has become the first side from New Zealand to reach an A-League men's soccer grand final after defeating Adelaide 3-0 in the second leg of their semi-final at Hindmarsh Stadium. Jake Girdwood-Rick headed home late in the first half before Sam Cosgrove and then Logan Rogerson secured the Kiwi club a 4-1 aggregate victory. ABC News.
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0: Good morning, I'm Ashwin and Stu is here with me in the studio. If you have just woken up in the dark, it is 11... No, let me refresh. The website falls behind and it doesn't auto-refresh. It is 1.05, I should say, in Perth, 1.50 in Eucla, 2.35 in Adelaide, 3.05 in Melbourne, Sydney, Brisbane, the east coast, the southeast of the country, those usual places. Hello, Stuart.
11: Hello, Ashwin. How are you, mate?
0: I'm in the middle of a debate as to whether my whole life has been a lie. Now, I've been saying vicarious.
11: Yes, definitely.
0: Someone in the text message line has said, look, it's vicarious because it's victim, vicar, victorious. The V-I-C should be Vic. And I have a brother and sister-in-law who live in England, and they say vitamin, we say vitamin. So we have stretched our vowels out here. They say yogurt, we say yogurt. Have we done vicarious dirty in this country?
11: Look, I don't know. I wonder about that, particularly because I've always said vicarious as well, with the long I. And I think I saw a text someone messaged before saying that it's something we've picked up from American television where they sort of like direct instead of direct, you know what I mean? I never really thought about it that much, to be honest, but I wonder, I guess I can understand where it comes from, you know, like vicar, Victoria, like they mentioned and things like that. I don't know if that's a general rule that would apply to all things. I think it's, I could be totally wrong about this. I understand that, but I'm very much like, I don't know if there's a catch-all rule you can really, especially for English. It's such a complicated and messy language. All I hear when people are learning English as a second language is, this sucks. Like, this is so complicated. How can things have like three or four different meanings sometimes? It's ridiculous.
0: You've grown up in a video game world connected to the world. Do you feel like English-wise a fusion of Britain and the US?
11: Well, a little bit, yeah. So obviously there's some Australiana in there too, but obviously, you know, England and the US. It reminds me of, did you ever watch the movie Blade Runner?
0: Was that with Wesley Snipes?
11: No, that was Blade, which was like the vampire one. Blade Runner had Harrison Ford in it. It was about like robots and what were called replicants, which were robots who like believed they were alive, sort of thing. And they were, you know, it was like robots gaining intelligence. The point being is I can't remember the exact name of it, but they had a sort of bastardization of, it was kind of like Japanese and English and I think Korean and a few other languages. And the whole point is that it was like street speak pretty much. And people who were sort of lower class and sort of in the slums, they would all talk this hybrid of all those three languages all sort of all mixed together, which was a kind of like representation that all the cultures were mixing together. But it kind of just reminds me of that concept that all just the languages mixed together. And it makes me wonder whether a single like universal language would be a good or bad thing.
0: I think we are heading towards some kind of fusion. There's something people do called code switching, where if you've got parents from overseas and you move here, sometimes I've got Indian friends, and I don't know if I do this, when we speak to our Indian family in India, we put on a slight accent or we simplify the English.
11: Right, okay.
0: Because they wouldn't understand this accent.
11: Right,
0: so you,
11: okay.
0: You convert, so you almost have two versions of you.
11: Yeah, it's very, well, I'm unique in that scenario is that I don't really have a lot of people in my life that are bilingual or speak many different things. I've got a few friends who speak Afrikaans, obviously, because from their South Africa. But I am so worried because I grew up in the country and pretty much everyone could tell I've got a bit of a country twang. I sound like a bit of a bogan. So any time I try and speak in another language, I am so afraid that it sounds the equivalent of being like, oh yeah, g'day mate. You know, like, it just doesn't sound right. I was in Japan with my partner last year and I was so worried that I just sound like, oh, it's an Australian, here we go. You know, I was so worried of trying to speak Japanese, and I did my best, you know, your hellos and thank yous and, you know, where is XYZ.
0: Yeah.
11: But I was just petrified, and it all came to a head on my second to last night we were there. I was trying to order some food in Japanese, and every other time had been fine. Everyone was really polite, as almost all Japanese people are, and I was ordering food, and the guy's just like, look, man, your Japanese isn't that bad, but why don't we just talk in English? And I'm like, oh, no, I was so mortified.
0: He let you off the hook.
11: Like, I know he meant well. He was just trying to be like, hey, man, you know, it's all right. Just needs a bit more practice. But I took it so bad.
0: But that's the difficulty of learning a second language, because there'll be a few years where you just sound like a child to the adults you're trying to talk to.
11: Well, it's funny you mention that. Friends of mine that are learning Japanese specifically say a good way to learn is to watch kids shows. So if you're learning Spanish, for example, watch like Dora, watch Dora the Explorer, because they speak in those terms that is very accessible for, you know, young kids or people who are learning, and as young kids always are. So if you're trying to do these things, watch kids shows.
0: It's like the Adam Sandler movie. You just have to go through the 12 grades of school.
11: Pretty much.
0: Until you're an adult again in the new language.
11: Indeed.
0: Trevor has said, what did I start with? Vicarious. Anonymous has written, the entire question can be described as vicurious. I like that. Good
11: like
0: pun.
11: That.
0: Very good pun.
11: Vicurious, I suppose.
0: Vicurious.
11: Yes.
0: American.
11: We don't know. We'll never know.
0: No, we don't know. So what's happened with the quiz tonight, Stu?
11: Well, mate, as we normally do, we have our sort of quiz raffle, as it were. So people can answer up to two questions and they get an entry. And I suppose as an extra, which I've never had explicitly explained, I thought it was a bit of fun. And this came around the Christmas time when we did it there. A few people were, you know, nervous to sing Christmas carols and do these things and sort of, you know, because people thought it's embarrassing, they're nervous. But I'm thinking if people are willing to do that, I should reward them. And so if they're going to do it during the quiz, if you're willing to sing or have something musical or, you know, do something that would otherwise be embarrassing, I will give you an extra point gratis. And you can still answer your two questions. So, for example, there was a couple people that we've had in the past where they've answered two questions, but they've also sang. So they get 3 points.
0: Okay. Good system that we have there to encourage vitality in the quiz.
11: And so to that point, we have a winner. As an advertisement for that, Danny from Brisbane.
0: Well done, Danny from Brisbane, and thank you, Stu.
11: You're welcome.
0: And I can see that Alistair, our next guest, is waiting in the text message line. Alistair will be with you in just a moment. Do you know why? Because we have to decide what Australia... Well, we have to look into how Australia is doing at Eurovision. Our arch rival, as always, is Finland. What's that competition like? Who is likely to come out on top? Stick around for that. That's coming up here on ABC Radio Overnights. And if you'd like to join the conversation, you can text me on 1300. Sorry, you can text 0437 774 774. You can call in too, 1300 800 222. It's coming up next.

That is the Church, Unguarded Moments. Chris from Southern Waters says, this is a very good song. Trev from Surfers Paradise, I love the Church, but not happy with them live. Good song, though. Pity I lost the quiz, Trev. Try another night, Trev. We'll be back with that quiz tomorrow. But now we are about to enter the world of Eurovision. It happens every time around this time of year in May. Singers from all over Europe and the world battle it out in Vienna. And Australia is in a really good chance this year of taking the top prize. As always, Alistair Birch is here to join you to tell you what's happening with Eurovision. Before Alistair joins, let me give you a quick sample of Delta's song.

0: The song is called Eclipse. It's a very dramatic number performed at a piano. Alistair, hello.
1: Hello, Australia. This is Vienna calling. Yeah, we've just completed the first dress rehearsal for Sunday night's grand final, and I saw Delta perform, and it was absolutely amazing. She doesn't stay at the piano the whole time as we know her. She starts on the stage with one of those kind of big circle things representing the eclipse and sings there for a while. And then she walks down the catwalk to the smaller stage. And of course, Delta doesn't just walk, she glides. Mm-hmm. She's got a presence about her, which is absolutely wonderful. Sits at the piano and plays for a bit. Then she stands on the piano and sings for a bit, as you do. And then there's a reveal, which I don't really want to spoil for your listeners who haven't seen it. It's on TV tonight and on Sunday night. And the reveal at the end gets such a loud applause from the audience. It really does. She's got 3 minutes. She dominates the arena with 10,000 people and however million people watching. She dominates that arena for 3 minutes. And as you say, she's number two in the betting. And got a very good chance of winning.
0: Well, it seems like many of the ingredients for success are there, including a catchy song, theatrics, glam. Can you tell us about Delta's main rival and how you would contrast their songs?
1: Well, there are lots. The one that's been a favourite going into the contest is Finland. It's a song called Flamethrower, though luckily they don't bring one onto stage. There is a lot of flame flying around. This was actually quite controversial because being the Eurovision Song Contest, it's supposed to be all about the singing and the music is always pre-recorded, just the singing is live. And I say just because that's pretty rare nowadays in the music industry. Most performances are completely pre-recorded and they're just mime. Well, Eurovision, you have to sing live, but Finland has got an exemption and they have been allowed to play violin, or I should say fiddle, on stage live. It's Linda Lampenius and Peter Parkkonen. Peter does all the singing, Linda plays the fiddle, and I use that term advisedly. The style she's playing is very much like, you know, The Devil Goes Home to Georgia, that sort of very intense violin playing, not at all pop music style at all, but they've got all the trimmings. They've got stuff catching on fire. They've got little houses to look at each other. It's actually a story about a frozen relationship that is nevertheless fiery as well. So there's always these messages. It's not my favorite song. I think the bookies may have got it wrong this year. They do actually quite often get it wrong. I don't know. We'll see. But in terms of the betting at the moment, Australia and Finland are virtually neck and neck. They're way up there.
0: Interesting contest. It seems like Australia's within, well, perhaps its best odds of winning the competition. How would that be received if Australia did win Eurovision?
1: Well, I think the federal budget just went out. That would probably have to be revised. It's quite an expensive thing. It's quite an expensive thing to do. And the wonders of doing it is that you do get the tourism boost and the status boost of all these people from Europe traveling to your capital city or wherever you host it for the event. Of course, we wouldn't get that, unfortunately. We would end up co-hosting it with an undisclosed European country, and they would host it in one of their cities. It's simply impractical to bring all those tens of thousands of people all the way down under. So it's would be very interesting to see how it's done. Probably the nearest would be what recently happened in Liverpool when Ukraine won, and they deemed Ukraine ineligible to host it because of security reasons. So the number two country, United Kingdom, stepped in, and basically that was a British show. It was completely BBC staff, BBC doing everything. All they had from Ukraine was some music, some inserts, and a couple of hosts from Ukraine. But behind the scenes, it was almost entirely a British show. We'd end up something like that. The tourism boast

0: was enormous. They're still talking about it, the way that the number of visitors has gone up. If you travel to the UK, Liverpool is probably not the number one city you'd go for if you haven't been anywhere else. But now lots of people are including it in their trips. So it's very, very effective for them to promote the musical history of the city across Europe.
1: Okay.
0: And well, so
1: you go.
0: And so I'm sure we would come up with a commercial deal where whoever co-hosts it with us also takes over a proportion of the costs, if not all of the costs. But that all has to be negotiated after the announcement. And we've got more than 24 hours to wait to find out who's won Eurovision 2026.
1: Normally you'd think we could co-host it with Austria because we always get confused with them. But this year there was a song talking about the differences between Austria and Australia. Can you take us into that?
0: Oh, that was not my favourite bit of Eurovision this year. It's strange. I've lived in Australia since 2001. I come from UK originally. I've never noticed anyone confuse Australia with Austria while I've lived here. But apparently it happens to the Austrians all the time. They'll use a .at email and people will say, oh, that's Australia. No, it's Austria. So it's something that impacts them more than us. I think that their country's got a slightly lower profile. And they tried to do a comedy number. It's actually funny. Gojo, who was our entrant last year, he actually about 10 meters away from me. We're in the basement of one of the Eurovision buildings, and he's being fed apple strudel by some of the volunteers here and signing cards and talking to the volunteers. He's a real ambassador for Australia. You know, he was last year, he is this year. And because he was so loved, is one of the reasons they invited him back to do this performance. But it probably went on a little bit longer than it should have done, and probably the less said, the better. The semi-final one's been and gone. Tonight is semi-final two on the television, although, we know the results of that already because it's already happened. And the grand final on Sunday is where it'll all happen. And no Gojo anymore. It'll be purely Delta on the next couple of shows.
1: Can Australians vote for Delta?
0: Well, there are ways and means. I did, but I have an American credit card. But no, officially, no, you can't. The voting system checks the country of origin of your credit card and makes sure that for the vote to be valid, that you only vote for other countries. You can't vote for yourself, which is, I think it's completely reasonable. Otherwise, everyone would just vote for yourself.
1: Yes.
0: They have actually changed the system this year. Before, you could vote up to 20 times, and that led to some abuse where certain countries or certain organizations were pushing certain singers. And this year, it's been reduced to 10 points or 10 times you can vote. So you can vote for 10 different countries, just not Australia, or you can vote for... you can vote for 10 times the same country, if you like. But to vote, you have to watch it live. Of course, overnight listeners will have no problem watching the show at 5 o'clock in the morning. But your average Australian maybe will want to wait until the evening for the primetime show. And unfortunately, then the voting's already been gone and settled. So, you have to watch it at 5 in the morning on the East Coast or 3 in the morning in Perth. To be able to vote. Believe it or not, there are live showings on both coasts that are coming up. In Western Sydney, there's in Hurstville, there's an auditorium run by the Georges Rivers Council, and they invite everyone. You have to register for a ticket. They're free, and it's the greatest party atmosphere. I don't know if there are any tickets left. I was there last year. Absolutely amazing. And similarly in Perth, it's not run by the council. It's run by one of the fan groups, Euroclub Perth. And last time I looked, they did have a few tickets left. So if you want to go to a live show and experience Eurovision live with other tragics, as the late great Ian Cameron used to refer to me and them as, that would be the way to do it. Otherwise, it's great. You know, such a variety of music this year. It's the one of my favorites is Greece, and that's actually number three in the betting. So that, although it is quite a way behind, it's 10 to 1. Akilas has got this song called

0: Furto, which is Bring It, and it's the crowd favourite this year because it turns the entire Eurovision stage into like a form of video game, and is rushing up and down, and it's very effectively done. The thing is, usually the crowd favourite songs that appeal to the voting public don't appeal to the jury, because typically the person doing the complicated dance and so on can't actually sing very well. Well, Akilah can sing. He's also a trained cook, by the way, but he sings in tune all the time, which is actually good for Eurovision and means he's going to get okay points from the jury, is going to get very good points from the public, and you never know, he might sneak in there between Australia and Finland and steal the crown. Anything is possible.
1: Interesting. Okay, so we've got a video game simulation, we have a possessed fiddle player from Finland, we have Delta with a surprise that we're not sure what it is yet. So everyone's being quite dramatic and theatrical. Are there any other dark horses that you'd like to mention that would be worth waking up at 5 a.m. to see?
0: Well, I wouldn't call them dark horses. If these win, everyone's going to be very surprised. Italy, number 8 in the booking, Sal da Vinci. He is Eurovision royalty. Believe it or not, you know the song Volare, the first big Eurovision hit from 1958, the name escapes me. Anyway, it's the biggest hit. Domenico Modugno, that's it. Well, Volare's father was on tour with Domenico when Sal was born, and so Sal ended up being born in New York because his father was performing with this Eurovision royalty. So he doesn't speak English yet. He speaks Italian. He's very, very professional. He's done this song called Forever Yes, which is about long-term relationships, and it starts off with the bridegroom getting dressed for his wedding and basically goes on from there. It's a lovely song. It's a lovely performance. It's far too good for Eurovision. It's never going to win, but it's going to come in the top 10, and that's absolutely wonderful. And I think it's great to get such a variety of music in the contest.
1: Good. Lots of really interesting songs to watch out for. Israel is one of the top 10 contenders, but there's been some controversy around them. Can you talk about what the issues have been around Israel this year and who's decided to boycott?
0: Well, yeah, look, I was in Malmö 2 years ago, and there Israel, yes, was in the contest, and it was really quite uncomfortable because there were so many people protesting their participation in the song contest. What that two-year-old protest has turned into now is more of a boycott. So ticket sales are way down. There are shows, the semi-finals, they were literally giving away the tickets to make the hall look full on television. I think the grand final is sold out, but none of the other shows are 100% sold out, which is a real shame for Austrian TV. Five countries have decided not to take part, including Spain. And the reason I mentioned Spain so much is that there are five countries. They're countries in Europe with large populations, and therefore they bring lots of audience to the show, and they contribute most in terms of funding to the show. And that's going to impact this year's audience figures. It's also impacted the show. They've had to cut corners and reduce money and cut the budget across the board, because the money they'd originally budgeted to have simply isn't there without Spain and these other four countries taking part. I shan't go into the politics of if and whether and why Israel should take part. It's just there is a difference of opinion, and the song contest as a non-political organization is going to have to work it out somehow. And let's hope that it goes back to normal in the future, and then we're talking about the quality of the music rather than any political voting, although there'll probably be another controversy a little further down the line as well.
1: You're listening to Alistair Birch talking to us about Eurovision and what we can expect this year. What's Vienna like as a host city for an event like this?
0: Well, it's actually very interesting. You've probably noticed, I've been to lots of these host cities. And in a city like Stockholm, you went into Stockholm and you barely noticed Eurovision was there because for them it wasn't such a big thing. Whereas Vienna has been completely taken over by Eurovision. There's Eurovision everywhere. Believe it or not.

0: there's a Eurovision tram. If you get on the Line 49 tram in Vienna, if you're lucky or unlucky, as the case may be, one of the trams has been fitted out with disco lights, with music, and it just drives around the city playing very, very loud Eurovision music all day. And that's just a regular tram on the 49 line here. Vienna is known for its cafes. All the cafes have adopted a country. Well, I say it's a cafe, it's probably pushing it. There's an Australian pub, which, of course, has adopted Australia. But all the other countries have got their pub where their tourists, where their visitors can meet and talk about the contest, which is great. There's a whole social and cultural program around it. There's this wonderful app where basically wherever you are in Vienna, you can just look in the app and it tells you what you can do within a few hundred meters of that location. They've closed off the whole area around the town hall to create the Eurovision Village, which is kind of like a fairground where lots of the artists come and play to the public in the open air. The weather, unfortunately, hasn't been on our side. Remember, it's spring here. And while we were kind of rehearsing and practicing the first couple of weeks I was here, it was lovely and sunny. But now we're in show week. The weather's turned colder and rainier, which is unfortunate for the Viennese because they put so much effort into hosting Eurovision. But I'll tell you a little secret. When the contest was originally won and they asked around the towns who would like to host Eurovision, there were quite a few bids put in, but apparently the city of Salzburg, you know, home of Sound of Music and Mozart and all that sort of thing, said Eurovision does not fit with our profile.
1: No, it's too lowbrow.
0: There are cities for Salzburg who don't want Eurovision.
1: Yeah. Yeah, no, I can imagine that. It's because they've got a tourist reputation to protect, so maybe you can't match Mozart and glam, demonic fiddling playing and people jumping out of pianos. I can sort of see where they're coming from. I think we'll play the Finnish song to end with. Alistair, first of all, thank you for taking us in so deeply into the world of Eurovision. Alistair Birch there. Can you tell us a little bit about this Finnish song that we're about to play?
0: Yes, so I mentioned them before. It's Peter singing. It's Linda on the fiddle. It's about a five frozen relationship, and it's on SBS 7:30 tonight is semi-final two. 7:30 on PM on Sunday is the grand final. And if you want to vote, you have to watch the grand final live on Sunday, which is at 5 o'clock in the morning in the east, 3 o'clock in the morning in the west.
1: Okay,

Hollywood Report. Hollywood's not doing so well in certain areas. It's winding down in some ways. At least some of the trailer people, the people who make those fancy movie trailers, they're cutting back. They're not doing it anymore. Maybe streaming is video killed the radio star. Streaming is killing the film star. So we'll see what's in store for Hollywood after this. But in the meantime, this is The Entrant from Finland on Eurovision.

0: That is formidable opposition. That is thick on fiddle playing. The song is called Liechtenhäuten, which is Finland's entry. It's Delta's main competition, according to the bookies, the favourite to win Eurovision this year. Liechtenhäuten by Linda Lampinius and Pete Parkinen. So stick around for that contest. Who will win? Let's move on to another topic, and that is Hollywood. Hollywood is fighting back against artificial intelligence. It's a very difficult war to win. We'll explain how after this.
1: This is going to be quite a ride.
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0: Claude says, in reference to the Finnish entrant this year, oh my God, Ash, Delta will kill this dreadful noise, what they call music. I don't like this at all. It's positively vile. Maybe it's not as beautiful as Delta's song, but you know, sometimes people go for quirky. It just looks fun on stage. So maybe it's quirky versus beauty, I think, with those two tracks. So we'll see what the judges go for this year. In the meantime, let us wander over to California. Now, AI has been in the news. It's coming for all of our jobs. How will actors, screenwriters deal with it? Kevin Ott is

0: overnight's Hollywood reporter, and can fill us in as to what's going on over there. Hello, Kevin.
1: Good morning, Pav.
0: Oh, it's Ashwin here today. Pav's away on leave for a little while.
1: Sorry. My goodness. Ashwin, I apologize.
0: No, that's okay. That's okay.
1: I'm going to keep talking so I sound smart.
0: No, someone called me, who was it? Mike Girardi calls me Stuart, who's our producer. So I've had a few different names, but that's okay. I was going to ask you now, I mean, we were talking about whether I was AI or not as a presenter, because AI is coming for our radio jobs, but how was Hollywood fighting back against AI?
1: Well, first of all, the A in AI does stand, Dan, it does stand for Ashwin. So
0: that's not good for people. No, okay.
1: So, you know, Hollywood actors and writers, mostly actors seemingly, have really been pushing back against AI in kind of a variety of ways. Some of them have been doing it on sort of a political level. Justine Bateman has been a very outspoken anti-AI advocate for a while. Cate Blanchett actually formed co-founded a nonprofit that's designed to sort of help you out if you think that your likeness has been stolen by, you know, some AI. But then there's other people who sort of they take an approach that's more private and personal and sort of protects themselves. A while back, for instance, James Earl Jones gave Lucasfilm the right to keep using his voice for Darth Vader after his death. So, you know, that's sort of one way to deal with it. And Matthew McConaughey recently has taken on an interesting strategy. He's trademarked himself in a variety of ways. He's trademarked his voice and his image. Sort of registered them as you know, his own personal trademark that he owns. And he did it by sort of using some clips of himself. There's a clip of himself sort of standing on a porch. There's another clip of himself sitting by a Christmas tree. There's a couple of audio clips of him, including

0: is presumably enough, according to the lawyers, I guess, to build a good case if someone uses your AI image to say, hey, that's me, here's proof, here's who I am. Whether it'll stand up in court, whether it'll, you know, sort of what kind of challenge he would use this to go after, like what kind of, you know, what he might see out there, what AI version he might see out there of himself, that spurns him on to use this legal tool. We don't know what that'll look like yet, but we should keep an eye on what's happening with him, you know, in courtrooms as far as AI goes, because it will be interesting to see how this strategy pays off.
1: It can get quite expensive to take out trademarks in different categories in different countries. So if you're a very well-off actor, I'm sure it's fine. But for others in the industry, it can be quite hard to protect themselves.
0: Certainly, certainly. And that's what I think. I don't know too much about the organization that Kate Blanchett co-founded, but I think what they do is that's more of a tool for, you know, if you don't have the resources of a Matthew McConaughey or a Kate Blanchett for that instance, for that, you can kind of go on there and register that there have been thefts. It acts as sort of a clearinghouse, I think, where you can record information, sort of a place where, I guess, you know, if you're building a legal case, you can use that somehow. Again, I'm not totally sure, but yeah, there are, I think, people like Kate Blanchett kind of trying to look out for the little guy a little more.
1: Okay.
0: But, and as we say, Justine Bateman as well, there are those like Matthew McConaughey who are sort of taking the fight very personally. And then there are those like Kate Blanchett and Justine Bateman who are trying to sort of look out for the industry as a whole, including, as you point out, those actors who don't make as much money as them.
1: It's such a tough war to fight, given the world is moving towards AI. So we'll see how this unfolds legally in the years ahead. Netflix, in the meantime, they are getting into the world of dogs. Can you explain how?
0: Yeah, this is pretty cool. So Netflix has, for a while now, been trying to move into the live space, to the live broadcast space. Streaming, as we've discussed, it's great for watching a sort of movie that already exists and is just sitting on a server somewhere. It's a little more difficult when you want to broadcast, say, a football game or some other kind of sporting event or a news event that's happening live. And Netflix has been pushing into that space. They did a thing last year where a guy climbed a skyscraper. It was called Skyscraper Live. It was really, I watched about 5 minutes of it before I had to turn it off because I was afraid for the guy. I didn't want to see the guy fall off. But I also imagine that's why they bought it, because it was so popular. The next move they're making is, here in the United States, we have something called the Westminster Dog Show.
1: Actually, before you continue, let me play a small grab from the Westminster Dog Show so people can hear what it's like.
2: Storm, the Doberman Pinscher,
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5: Madison Square Garden is once more the scene of America's greatest event in dogdom.
1: It's almost like Letterman or Jay Leno. There's a real glam to these dog events, isn't there?
0: Absolutely, yeah. And this is, and you know, Netflix is going to be broadcasting this live, the Westminster Dog Show. It's run by, or at least judged by, the American Kennel Corporation. There's an Australian version of that, which I believe is called the Australian Kennel Corporation. I think there's another word in there, Australian National Kennel Council. That's what it is. So we have you guys have that. We have the AKC, the American Kennel Club. They put on this dog show every year. If you've seen the movie Best in Show, the great Christopher Guest comedy, if you've seen that movie, that is basically a parody of what happens at these dog shows. They're very cool. They're very fun to watch. It's mostly people sort of, I'm sure it's people, your audience has seen them, the dogs sort of parading around the ground so that people can see what their gait is like.

0: something that, you know, when it was on here in the States, and, you know, back during the days when you had cable and you were still flipping through channels, it would really be a thing that you would just stop and watch. And I think Netflix knows that. I think they know that it got good ratings when it was on the, you know, the terrestrial channels. So they snapped it up as quickly as they could. I hope they distribute it internationally. I hope you guys are able to see it in Australia, because, man, these dogs are great. They're just great dogs. You'd think they'd be neurotic and psychotic because they're, you know, they're so sheltered and they're possibly kind of inbred. But they're great dogs and they're so sweet, and it's such a great thing to watch.
1: Oh, very, very cool. Well, we have muster dogs on the ABC, and socially, social media wise, people watch so many dog videos and cat videos. That seems like a really good animal to get into. Hopefully there'll be a good cat show as well on Netflix one day. One of the sadder elements, though, of Hollywood, though, not just the AI, it seems to be shutting down in different ways. What's the latest sign of decline?
0: Yeah, this is a company called the Trailer Park. So here in the U.S., we have trailer parks. I guess, I don't know if you guys call them caravan parks. I don't know if there's going to be a language barrier here, but it's a mobile home. Trailer park is a place where there's a lot of mobile homes here. There is a company called Trailer Park, which is kind of a pun because they make movie trailers. This company is kind of the industry standard. I might want to say there are definitely other companies that make movie trailers, but these guys, look, if you saw the trailer for the next Star Wars movie, The Mandalorian and Grogu, they made that. If you watch the trailers for the two Wicked movies, they made those. That's the sort of level that they're working on. And they're laying off 150 people and shutting down some of their offices. Now, last week, either last week or the week before, we had talked about the company Quixote, which is a company that sort of rents out production equipment, everything except a camera. If you need it for your production, you can get it at Quixote. Quixote laid off a bunch of people. They shuttered a bunch of offices. Now the trailer park is doing the same thing. They're shutting down a lot of their trailer making sort of technology and departments. What they're sticking with, because they're not disappearing completely, and this is interesting, what they're sticking with is video game trailers. So they're going to keep making trailers for video.

0: As evidenced by this story and the story last week about Quixote, is absolutely shrinking.
1: Also, is AI able to make trailers more cheaply? Are there other factors as to why a big, expensive trailer company might struggle?
0: I mean, so, yeah. When you see a movie's budget, right, a lot of the sort of conventional wisdom is if you look at a movie's budget, you actually need to double it, because that's what they're spending on marketing and advertising, right? So if you've got a movie, some big superhero movie that costs $200 million, there's another $200 million in there that's being spent on marketing and advertising. That includes trailers, that includes posters. Trailer Park makes poster art and stuff like that too, and they're going to keep making that, by the way. But, you know, all that marketing includes trailers, posters, billboards, press junkets, things like that. So it's really expensive. So you can imagine that if they see AI as, you know, as a way out of spending all that money, then yes, we're going to see more AI movie trailers in the future, definitely.
1: Okay. All right, one last one to end with. This is a culture war issue that's come to the movies again with The Odyssey. You know, what's happening here?
0: Yeah, this is Elon Musk is behind a lot of this, and a lot of the discourse about this has been happening on Twitter. As people probably know, Christopher Nolan is making The Odyssey. He has made The Odyssey. We've had a trailer for it. It stars Matt Damon as Odysseus. It looks pretty good. It looks typical Nolan. It's a little washed out, but it looks like fun. So Elon Musk is upset because apparently in this movie, Helen of Troy, who is the most beautiful woman in the world, is played by Lupita Nyong'o. And he is very upset that a woman with dark skin of African descent and Mexican descent as well is playing the most beautiful woman in the world. I think he and his ilk believe that it should be a blonde-haired, blue-eyed woman, or at the very least a white woman. I'm not sure. What we do need to remember, though, is that Helen of Troy is a fictional character. We are not hewing closely to historical fact, right? There is a cyclops in this story. There are sea monsters in this story. So let's remember that. But the other interesting thing is, I think, about this, is that Elon is pointing out that he thinks that they're doing it to get Oscars. Because a couple of years ago, the Oscars actually did announce that there would be new sort of diversity requirements if you were able to, you're going to be able to get Best Picture, and really only Best Picture. And those diversity requirements are such that, yes, you maybe need to have more, underrepresented groups in your movie. But if you look at the requirements, there's a bunch of tiers. And you don't need to have a cast. You can have an all-white movie and still be eligible under the new Academy diversity rules if you have people behind the camera, people working behind the camera, people on the crew, people on the development team, executives who are making the movie. The whole goal of the Oscars diversity requirements is to boost everyone in the industry, not just actors, and not just get more actors of color or whatever up there on screen, but get them, you know, more in the industry as well. So he's kind of wrong about that, because, like I said, the movie could have an all-white cast and still be eligible for Best Picture under the Academy's diversity rules. So just keep these things in mind. You know, I'm not a huge fan of Christopher Nolan, so I'm not here sort of defending him just as a knee-jerk thing or anything, but, you know, whenever these controversies crop up, it's always sort of important to kind of look at them in perspective, remember that these are fictional stories, and learn as much as you can about what the people who are against it are claiming.
1: We also have this with The Little Mermaid. This seems to come up. People just seem really uncomfortable with fictional characters, and even the fictional Troy was not in Helsinki. It was not in Finland. It was in Central and Turkey, modern-day Turkey, and part of the Silk Road. So it's just really weirdly dark conversations, unusual conversations that come up. But Kevin, I appreciate you taking us into the very world of Hollywood and how things are going wrong and right in different ways. So nice to chat to you again.
0: Thanks, Ashwin.
1: Thank you. Kevin Ott there, here on ABC Radio Overnights. Let's go to the news, and then we'll join the open line conversation. So if there's something on your mind, you can think about that now and join me for that chat after this. This is Elvis Presley.

0: Elvis Presley there with Moody Blue, a song that I have to admit I've never heard before, but it's fun. Beautiful and upbeat. As we approach the news, we'll dive into the open line conversation. So if there is something that is on your mind that you'd like to talk about, give me a call. Think about it. Give me a call on the during the news, 1300 800 222, 1300 800 222. And then we'll dive into an artist who spent nearly 30 years as a police officer and is now a singer-songwriter. So that world that he saw as a police officer is coming out in his music. So we'll explore that story. That's what we've got planned for the next hour. So stick around for that conversation. But open line next, 1300 800 222. I'm Ashwin Sekar here on Overnights with Stu producing. Now it's news time.
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0: ABC News with Andrew Kaloupas. Australia's special envoy to combat Islamophobia says the federal government's taking too long to respond to a landmark report into anti-Muslim hatred. Aftab Malik's report, handed to the government last year, found Islamophobic incidents have sharply increased since the October 7 attacks in Israel. In a statement, the Multicultural Affairs Minister, Anne Ali, says the Albanese government is focused on combating Islamophobia and is carefully considering the report and its 54 recommendations, with a response to be provided soon. Mr. Malik has urged the government not to wait for another Christchurch massacre before responding. Home Affairs Minister Tony Burke has announced an organisation of neo-Nazis has been listed as a prohibited hate group, also known as the European Australian Movement and the National Socialist Network. White Australia is the second group to be banned under hate laws. From today, supporting, funding, training, recruiting, joining or directing the group now constitutes a criminal offence with a maximum penalty of 15 years in prison. Mr. Burke says the organisation claimed to have disbanded in January, but that didn't change the fact that the group continued to engage in hateful behaviour.
1: They've engaged in a series of examples of bigotry, all of which fit with their white supremacist ideology. It's been made clear today that under Australian law, they are now a banned organisation.
0: US President Donald Trump has refused to comment about a potential war between China and the United States over Taiwan. Speaking to journalists on his return flight from a visit to Beijing, he said he listened to President Xi Jinping about Beijing's opposition to Taiwanese independence, but stressed he hadn't expressed an opinion. With a fragile ceasefire in place with Iran, Mr. Trump played down any talk of conflict between the superpowers over Taiwan.
2: I think the last thing we need right now is a war. That's 9,500 miles away. I think that's the last thing we need. We're doing very well.
3: Would the U.S. defend Taiwan if it came to it?
2: I don't want to say. I'm not going to say that. There's only one person that knows that. You know who it is? Me.
0: Homicide Squad detectives are investigating the deaths of a man and a woman at Werribee in Melbourne's southwest. Police say the bodies were found as officers conducted a welfare check on a property at Melton Close Friday afternoon. Both are yet to be formally identified. A postmortem will be conducted to determine the cause of death. The investigation into the incident is ongoing. Health experts are urging people in the Northern Territory to get booster shots. Amid a growing outbreak of diphtheria, one person has died and more than 100 cases have now been recorded. The disease was once a major cause of death before vaccines were introduced in the 1940s. Chief Medical Officer of the Central Australian Aboriginal Congress, John Boffa, says immunity can fade over time, particularly if people haven't received a booster in recent years.
4: Young people, even if they've got their booster at 12, we need to be boosting young people and adults if it's been more than 5 years since they've had their vaccine. And that's become really clear. And even 10 years is not enough. So the vaccine is tried and proven. It's safe. It's effective. It works. It'll prevent death.
0: Think tank the Australia Institute has hit back at the Prime Minister's claim its campaign for a new profit tax for gas companies is dishonest. Anthony Albanese ruled out the inclusion of a gas tax in the federal budget, saying the industry already pays $22 billion in tax each year. The Institute's chief executive, Richard Dennis, says the government is parroting the gas industry's own arguments.
5: That $22 billion figure is not the tax figure from the tax office. It's not from Treasury. It's from the gas industry. And he also misled people. He's conflating the tax paid by the gas industry with the tax paid on gas exports.
0: To sport, and South Sydney has experienced a horror night in the NRL's magic round, going down 32-10 to the Dolphins and losing star centre Latrell Mitchell to injury at Lang Park. Earlier on Friday, Cronulla Sutherland piled more pain onto the underperforming Canterbury Bankstown Bulldogs, running out 38-16 winners also at Lang Park. ABC News.
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7: Good morning. That is the number. Those are the numbers to call for the open line conversation. 1300 800 222 especially. I'm Ashwin Stew. We'll take your call. What is on your mind? It could be anything. Give me a call now. We've been speaking about a few different things this program so far, including languages and the pronunciation of vicarious versus vicarious. We had a conversation about diversity in films. I've had a couple of text messages about that. Whatever happens to be on your mind, give me a call, 1300 800 222. And then later on this hour, we will look into the music of a former police officer turned singer-songwriter. So an interesting detour that we'll go on today together. While you call in, this is REM, Shiny Happy People.

0: That's Shiny Happy People by REM. I used to hate that song so much, but I've grown to love it, maybe as I get older. As you mature, you learn to love REM. Chris in the Southern Waters writes, "Hi Ashwin, for the open line, I never knew why, so I finally researched the answer a month ago. The difference between a hotel or a motel is simply that a motel is a hotel on a motorway." I didn't know that. Okay, was it just me who didn't know this? Does everybody else already know this or not? Chris, I didn't know that as well. By that logic, a hotel on a mountain should be called a snowtel, shouldn't it? Consistency. 1300 800 222 if you'd like to join in the conversation for the open line. Tim has rung in. Truck driver Tim on the road. Hello, Tim.
1: Hi, mate. How are you?
0: I'm good. Are you on a mission anywhere exciting tonight?
1: Oh, I was going back to the yard to go home, mate.
0: Oh, good. I love that feeling when you can rest up and go to bed. But what's on your mind tonight for the open line?
1: Yeah, just before I start, you know why people are called mushrooms, don't you?
0: I was saying earlier, if you've just joined, that people get insulted with the word mushroom. What does that mean?
1: Well, it's mushroom. Everyone gets called a mushroom because they're stuck in the dark and fed a lot of crap.
0: Okay. All right. So it's still an insult, but not as bad.
1: Yeah, that's right. But anyway, what's on my mind is the government done these budgets and stuff like that. But not once have they mentioned anything what they're going to do. Are they going to ramp up youth crime or what are they going to do with that? They've gone this, adult crime, adult time. That's fine, no problem. But these kids are going out doing these crimes and they're going to go, I'll go in, I'll get bail, I'm out in an hour or two. They go and commit the crimes again. Stuff the adult time, adult crime. It should be straight to jail, no bail.
0: I suppose.
1: Then make a mockery of these kids. Yeah. They're going to go, I'm not going to do it because the other dude done it and he got 2 years, 3 years straight away, no questions asked. Yeah. I'm not going there.
0: I think, I mean, law and

0: order is a state issue. So you'll see state premiers talk about crime, whereas the federal government will do property laws and things that are done at the federal level. But you want to hear more from your premiers about the tough on crime laws.
1: Well, it's not just Australia. It's just not in our like Queensland. It's all over the country. So why can't the federal government go, hang on a minute, it's not working for these state governments. Let's step in and make it harsher.
0: Step in. Yeah, I think that is the message. Oh, I've had who was it, Tracy from Mooney Ponds called, and she does a lot of social work as well. She said, and this is probably such a hard issue, how do you stop crime? Because there's so many different theories about it. One is stricter punishment. Another is intervene early before they, you know, go off the rails, more social work kind of angle. And one is deterrence with punishment. So there's a called a broken window theory, where if you let a neighbourhood get run down, people feel they lose respect, they lose civic sense, and they just behave their worst in a run-down neighbourhood. So there's so many theories of how to reduce crime.
1: But they're using that as an excuse. Oh, because I come from a poor neighbourhood, I've got the right to commit a crime. It's not. It's just they're delinquents. They know they can get away with it because the government's got no powers to do anything. I think this is where they need to make it look. You've committed the crime. There's no seeing daylight for 2, 3, 4, 5 years, whatever.
0: So you want to see more jail time for youth crime? Is that what you mean?
1: Basically, for any crime, regardless. Like, at the moment, like, you can murder somebody, you're out in 4 years, 5 years.
0: Yeah.
1: You can steal a car and they get slapped on the wrist and they're out 24 hours later and we're doing it again. There's no punishment for these crimes that they are committing and they're just running rampant.
0: I think, I take your point. We do need strict punishments that deter people. One of the critics of this approach, though, is people, that assumes people are behaving rationally. They're thinking, oh, if I do this crime, this will be my punishment. If I don't do it, this will be my life. But a lot of people aren't thinking so rationally. So you have to tackle it another way, not just thinking rationally, but how do you get them out of that situation, out of that temptation, get them into a good job, more of that social work angle, because they're just not calculating it rationally like that.
1: Yeah, that's right. But who knows? It's just, there's a lot of work to be done around it, but something's got to be done soon, because there's a lot of older people out there that don't even want to leave their homes, mate, because they're too afraid to go anywhere.
0: You know, I feel the same when I go to my parents' house. I worry that they're going to have a break-in one day and I won't be there. It'll just be them. And I just tell them, I don't want to give away what I tell them, but you worry for your parents as you get older, don't you?
1: Well, that's right. And, like, we're in an ageing population now, so, it just worries me. But anyway, not much I can do about it, but I thought I'd just raise it.
0: Well, really important issue. It's one of the most important issues, law and order, keeping the peace. So thank you for calling in, Tim.
1: No worries, mate. You have a good day, eh?
0: And you too as well. Crime, law and order, Mal says, is a state issue. Yeah, very much so. And the federal government focuses on the budget and other issues. So this is why it didn't come up in that recent conversation about the budget. But there are multiple theories of criminology, and it's not always harsher punishment. Sometimes it is that broken window theory, or it is proper jobs. It's just, there's multiple ways that are not always easy for politicians to sell to the public, these solutions, but complicated conversation for sure. Rachel has called in from Botany. Hello, Rachel.
2: Very good early morning to you, Ashwin.
0: Good early morning. Now, you have the intonation of Angela Cumming for some reason from New Zealand. Are you a Kiwi by any chance?
2: I am not, no.
0: You've just adopted the Kiwi friendliness.
2: I am known for being very, very friendly.
0: Oh, good. What's on your mind for the open?
2: And I'm always like this, whether it's 4 o'clock in the morning or 5 o'clock in the afternoon, I'm always happy and upbeat.
0: Oh, how do you do that? Do you just sleep well, or do you just eat well?
2: Yeah, well, no, I don't sleep at all, which is probably why I'm up at four. I've just taken my son off to work and I'm about to go to the gym. So, early up and at it. Anyway, I was ringing in, Ashwin, just because I've been seeing this new advertisement on Channel 9 for a reality TV show with a group of celebrities. I believe it's set in the Bahamas, and they are dropped into shark-infested waters, and they do shark encounters, and it gets progressively scarier and progressively more risque as it goes along, where there's open water swimming with tiger sharks and things like this. And I just think putting something like that on TV is really sort of irresponsible, morally irresponsible. It just doesn't sit right with me. We're here in a country where we have just had so many shark attacks over our summer where there is so much trauma around that. We lost a little boy in the eastern suburbs who was just swimming with his friends. And then we're making a reality TV show and throwing, you know, celebrities, if we like to call them that in inverted commas, into waters and like glorifying that and stirring that kind of thing up. And I just think, where on earth is our decency gone that we're showing that kind of thing on TV?
0: Yeah, interesting point. I had Holly Baird on the other day and she definitely did not recommend swimming with tiger sharks and great white sharks. There's much friendlier, nicer sharks.
2: Yeah,
0: it's an interesting one because TV is always a little bit fanciful, and isn't it? It always does things that no ordinary person should do, but it often comes with a disclaimer. Did you look at this and think it's just you don't want to see it at all, even if it's a fanciful presentation? You don't want to see that at all on TV?
2: Yeah, no, I think it's just something that we don't need to see. I think it's something that we don't need to glorify jumping in and doing risky things with sharks when we live in a country where we watch the news that goes every major news story for, you know, 2 weeks over the summer was how traumatic it is and what we're doing in terms of drones and netting and that sort of thing. And imagine the families of those people that lost loved ones and they're sitting there and this ad comes on TV and then this shows, they might not watch the show, but they're sitting there and the ad comes on TV. Surely that's got to be traumatic.
0: Sure. And I think there's different ways to get the adrenaline rush that doesn't involve sharks. You can just make them eat whatever people eat on tropical islands or do log jumps and things that are abseiling. There's ways to scare people that don't involve swimming with tiger sharks.
2: Absolutely. Yeah, I don't think we need to bring up something that's obviously very traumatic.
0: Yeah. Rachel, thanks for your point of view tonight.
2: Thanks, Ashwin.
0: Rachel there in Botany. Good point about the shark promotion of swimming with sharks. Greg has called in from Riot. Hello, Greg.
3: G'day, mate. Listen, can you tell me how old you are, please?
0: 46 now.
3: Oh, you're very young. I'll be 74 in July.
0: I'm catching up, though. I feel we're in the same age bracket. You know, sometimes you get a drop-down menu when you're filling in forms? I'm in the 46 to 60 or 54 age bracket, so I'm not far behind.
3: Mate, I was born 7 years after the closure of the Second World War.
0: Wow, that's a lot of decades to... So that was 39 to 45, so you were born in 52.
3: Correct. The Year of the Dragon.
0: Oh, great. Oh, were people talking...
3: Mythology.
0: Now, were people talking about the Chinese astrology signs in the 50s, or did that come later?
3: Oh, I'm not too sure, mate. There's a whole lot of knowledge which is unknown at this time by run-of-the-mill people.
0: Sure.
3: But I want to talk about ageism in the workforce.
0: Yes.
3: I was told when I was 40 years old, when I was going for jobs, that I was too old.
0: When you were 40, can you tell, not the company, but what kind of work you were doing?
3: Stores work, store warehousing and stores-based jobs, like storemen and senior storemen and things like that.
0: And so they just said you can't keep up with it anymore at the age of 40?
3: Mate, I was doing night school for Woolworths, starting at 9 p.m. at night and working right through the night.
0: Mm.
3: So if I could compete with university students who were working alongside me, and I was in my 40s, well, you know, that must count for something.
0: This is really painful that people get pushed out of work in their 40s, because what do you do? Do you start a business? Do you drive taxis, something self-employed? What did you do when you started to face that pressure?
3: I went to Medibank TAFE and I did 6 separate subjects. I did purchasing and supply management, office skills, sales and marketing.
0: Yeah.
3: A computer course to upskill me to the latest computer hardware and things like that. Mate, in many cultures, old people are treasured. Their experience, their life experience, their value is treasured.
0: Yeah.
3: Yes, China, Japan.
0: Yeah, I was born in one of them, India as well. The elder people are very much respected over there, the way they're talked to and looked after. That is one of the hardest parts of growing old in Australia. You get isolated. You get pushed aside by your job, by television. Sometimes you end up alone at home watching TV at 7 o'clock at night. The kids don't call as much. They don't visit as much. It can be a really lonely existence, which is why I think nighttime radio is quite important, because a lot of the time, overnight's radio, nightlife radio is people's friend through the night.
3: Yeah. Well, my late

0: father told me once that a nursing home is God's waiting room.
1: Mm, yeah.
0: And it's very, very true. That's where you go to die.
1: Yeah. It's so interesting because on Nightlife, Suzanne was talking about the nocebo effect, which is when if you think you've got some illness, you're more likely to die or to get sick because you think it's happening. And a nursing home, if it's just putting you in a negative state, it probably hurries things along.
0: You're not valued when you reach a certain age, after 60 or 70 or even 80. You're not valued by society. Mm. You're just pushed aside. The people ignore you. You don't get valued for your life experience and what you've done in your whole career.
1: No.
0: Whatever that is, mate. I stopped work in 1996 when I couldn't go no further. I worked at ABC Gord Hill, the TV station. I was in the engineering supply branch, and I was a manager of that. My brother worked on Rush. You know the TV show Rush?
1: Yes.
0: Well, he was a chippy, so he worked in the set makers area, and he used to do all the sets for Rush. So, mate, I have so many jobs that I lost count how many jobs I've had.
1: The hard part is we can't change the culture very easily, Greg. We can only change our reaction to it, so we can't make Australia really warm, collective culture towards the older people and suddenly respect them the way they do in China or Japan. So we can only handle how we react. So have you at least tried to work on how am I going to do that? How am I going to develop my stoic attitude to all this? Or have you tried to work on your reaction to all of this ageism?
0: I've got to go over my head because I can't do anything about it. I'm not in charge of the government.
1: No.
0: I'm not in charge of education or in departments of ageism and retirees. You know, we elect government politicians to look after. Everybody's got value, mate. Every single person in Australia has some sort of value.
1: Yeah. No, I agree, and I notice it happens in your 40s, I think, the work getting pushed aside at work for younger, more energetic people. So it's a really difficult problem, and people don't have good solutions for it. They become self-employed. They run away in some way. They just move overseas to another society. It's a really hard problem to fix ageism. So, yeah, you've raised a good point, Greg, and I wish we had easy answers for it, but I appreciate you bringing it up.
0: You have a great morning, okay?
1: You too, Greg. Thanks for calling.
0: Okay, buddy.
1: Bye-bye. Ageism is, very tough one. If you've got any thoughts on it, what we can do as a culture to address it, how do we change a culture? 1300 800 222 is the number to call. Andy has called in from Townsville. Hello, Andy. Andy, are you there? No, Andy, one more chance. Can you hear me? No, I think something's gone on. I'll put him on hold, Stu, see if you can talk to him one more time. Cecilia has called in from Ararat in Victoria. Hello, Cecilia.
2: Good morning. How are you, Ashwin?
1: I'm good, thank you. What's on your mind tonight?
2: Well, I'm thinking that a lot of people are saying, you know, do the time, do the crime. And I'm a teacher and I've seen a lot of very damaged kids that we work very hard in school and most of them respond in some way. But what I'm saying, ringing up, is when we put someone in jail, it costs the community $150,000 a year to keep them locked up.
1: Yeah.
2: That's what it costs to maintain a prison, and have people work, you know, 24 hours a day, 7 days a week and all that sort of stuff. If there's not something that happens to putting them in jail isn't going to change things. It just puts them amongst other people who are as damaged as much as it. Unless the jail system does something to change things, then it's $150,000 wasted. I have heard that there's some jails closing down in places like Denmark, Holland and other places overseas where they approach how they in prison, what happens in prison, they go out to a job, a real job, they have to send money home to their families, they get themselves reorganised or something in.

0: how to earn it, how to survive, you know, how to, rather than go out and steal. And there's lots of things that change. And I can't, I don't know, well, I haven't been there, so I don't know. But, you know, just saying lock them up.
1: No.
0: If you, who's got $150,000 a year per person? You know, that's a lot of money on the country's budget. Surely we should get something for it. You should expect change. And I think your broken window thing is quite right.
1: Yeah, I was. There was about six explanations for crime. The broken window was one. One is biological factors. Some of people are higher in testosterone and aggression. One is social factors. How were they raised by their parents? How much discipline did they get? There's just multiple explanations for how someone ends up in crime as a criminal. And you're a teacher. Is there any insights you can shine on the classroom situation? Do you see children going down a dangerous path in the school system? And what have you noticed?
0: Yeah, well, the schools have really turned around the way. Like it's some schools will just aim on punishment and that, but the schools that I've worked in work at forming relationships with students and giving them a positive self-esteem and so that they and build on what they can do and bring kids up. And you know, I think there's one, I'm a casual relief teacher, so I go in and I get the worst of it because you know, you won't be here tomorrow to give me any consequences sort of thing. And but they have a some of the schools have a really good balance, and so they have, and kids by the time they get up to the top of the school have a much better self-esteem. Some kids come in with a shocking self-esteem.
1: Yes.
0: And that's, and I think if they haven't got a self-esteem, you've got nothing to start at, no matter what you go at. And things happen to kids that they've got no control over.
1: No. So that's a good point.
0: Like there's that thing point at the moment, that girl was 13 who got off. Well, who's taking over? She's 13. I don't know if she's got parents, if she's a ward of the state, what she is, but somewhere there must be an adult, and it doesn't have to be a prison, who has to take over for her.
1: Yes. I think the point of prisons is, yes, they're expensive. They only house people to keep the community safe, but they also need to do some deterrence and reformation work as well. Cecilia, it's an interesting conversation. Thanks for bringing another side to it.
0: Yeah, thank you. Thanks.
1: Cecilia there from Ararat in Victoria. George, our last caller for the open line, has rung in. Hi, George in Lakemba.
2: Yeah, g'day, Ashwin. Yeah, I wanted to I was prompted by Greg from Ride's comments, but I just wanted to pick up briefly on what the previous lady said, and because it leads into what I wanted to say. As you kind of pointed out, the cost of jailing somebody is rather prohibitive, and if the money was actually spent on preventative measures in the first place, but unfortunately, people are so focused on cutting back on government expenditure and sort of cutting their tax. So there's, you know, sort of and cutting government expenditure as a result of pay for the tax cuts. It's a mindset that's self-defeating, but people fail to see it. Now, what I wanted to follow on from Greg's comments, ageism is starting to actually occur at a much, much younger level these days, as he pointed out, and for different reasons. I was actually at a conference about child and paediatric health, and I came up with a question in regards, a response to what one of the speakers was talking about the effects of unemployment in terms of being brought up in a family where unemployment might be rife because you're living in a lower social economic demographic, you know, out in the western suburbs of Sydney or Melbourne or wherever it might be, where you might have intergenerational unemployment and becomes a kind of mindset and becomes a very corrosive mindset that's very difficult for even the brightest young kid to escape from. Some might do it, but they're probably the exception rather than the rule, obviously. And coming down the pipe, as has often been mentioned in recent times, but people are really not taking it on board properly, is the effects of AI and robotics on employment. Yes. I mean, the estimates have been up to 40% of jobs could go in the next decade or two by 2050 or so. That is just astronomical. And so, but politicians of all stripes are sticking their heads in the sand and hoping that they're not going to be on board. It's not going to be on their watch when it happens. But it's coming down the pipe a lot quicker than people realise. And unless we figure out a way to cope with it, with universal basic income and sort of a much wider availability of teaching and so forth, and also figuring out what people are going to do with their lives if they don't have jobs, the level of unrest that we could have with sort of that level of unemployment is dramatically to contemplate.
1: And that is, I mean, universal basic income was always seen as a fringe issue, but the more AI wipes away jobs, it will be clamoured. It'll come to the centre of the conversation. And we've, as a society, for the last several thousand years, we've just been able to think about work, farming, metalwork, office work. Now we will have to have a post-work mentality. No more jobs because AI can do it, robots can do it. What do we do with our time? It's such a big question for ordinary folk, all of us, to think about, but that's what we will have to do. Someone has to help us with that conversation, and I'm not sure politicians are the best people for that conversation. It's all of us will have to start thinking about this more deeply.
2: Yeah, that's why I wanted to sort of just put it out there as an issue for people to think about it. Because, I mean, the rise of things like One Nation, is a response to kind of sort of hopelessness and apathy and lack of opportunity, whether it be through, sort of not being able to acquire a property or get a job or so forth. They were seeing it all around the world with the rise of right-wing populist governments. It's no accident that it's coming up. And that's when, at a time when the majority of this change still hasn't actually been dumped on us. It's only with the harbingers of that we're experiencing at the moment, not the full effect.
1: Yes.
2: And so it's something that really we need to talk about a lot more.
1: Very much, George. Well, thank you for joining that. We'll keep that conversation going as the days go on.
2: Yeah, and I feel you, Greg. I worked at ABC at Gore Hill as well, so who knows, our paths might have crossed. So stay strong, brother in ride, Greg. We were thinking of you.
1: Yeah, love that, George. Thank you.
2: Cheers.
1: George in Lakemba, how do we deal with ageing? And populism, what do you think of any populist movement? The answer will be to, in some ways, go back culturally and economically to the way things used to be. Have a simpler life, maybe close the borders, see if we can make it work that way. But if that doesn't work, if that doesn't work in 15 years, we will have to revisit the solutions of how to deal with economic pain. And we may have spent 15 years at each other's throats in quite a rough conversation, rough arguments about these issues, these populist issues. So something to be handled for the next 10 to 15 years. So we can't solve it all in this open line, but I really enjoy you starting the conversation. 1300 800 222 is that number if you'd like to join in. That's it for Open Line for tonight. It'll be back next weekend because I would like to introduce you to a musician. His name is Kevin Sullivan. He joined the New South Wales Police in 1984 and was there for nearly 30 years. And that experience is now feeding into his work as a singer-songwriter. We'll start with one of his songs. This is called Unknown People.

0: That's Unknown People by Kevin Sullivan. Kevin joined the police force, the New South Wales Police, in 1984, and he was one of the graduates in the first group to come through the new police academy in Goulburn. Over the next 25 years, he was part of the team investigating some of the most famous and infamous cases in Australian history: the Milperra massacre, the Thredbo landslide, the Waterfall train disaster. He worked in witness protection, ended up as part of the bomb squad at the Sydney Olympic Games, so it was quite a varied policing career. But he also had a love of music, and these days is making a new career as a singer-songwriter, and Kevin is your special guest this morning. Hello, Kevin.
1: Good morning, Ashwin, and good morning to your listeners.
0: That was a lovely song, Unknown People. Can you tell us a bit more about what it was about?
1: Yeah, it's about the Waterfall train disaster, so it's a little bit of a sad song, and like you said, I was in the police for many, many years, and in the crime scene particularly, I dealt with major crime and a lot of trauma. I would later develop post-traumatic stress from my time in the police and particularly the crime scene forensic work. And years later, when I got out, of the hundreds of jobs I did, and I investigated over 40 murders, but some jobs sort of particularly stuck out, and the Waterfall train disaster was one of those. It happened back in 2003 on the 31st of January. Sadly, seven people lost their lives, and forensic police pretty much around the world, when there's a disaster scene, we do what's called disaster victim identification. So that's the role that I undertook for that job, and I was at the Glebe Morgue with when all the victims were taken there. And one of the victims, I found a letter on him, and it was from his children basically saying, "Keep this letter with you, Dad. It'll always bring you home safely." And it was a job that sort of sat with me. And you know, I had small children then. I have five children now, and I used to receive letters like that for my kids, and a lot of your listeners probably did too. So I wrote that letter, and Unknown People were people like me, like you, like a lot of your listeners who see traumatic things. You're not necessarily related to the victims, but you feel a connection. And even though I was a police officer investigating the scene, it's a job that affected me, yeah, and still does to some degree as well. Yeah.
0: Can you talk about what that effect is? How does it leave a mark on you, the career that you've had?
1: I think that when you're dealing in a forensic field, and particularly crime scene, so I just

did when I was in the crime scene for a long time. It's just major crime, and you know, I'm currently actually writing an autobiography with a best-selling author that covers my transition from forensic policing to music. And but that particular job, I think when it involves children or the thought of children, and I had attended hundreds of jobs, Ashwin, and yeah, you tend to have a certain way you deal, you know, your training, and I studied applied science, so you go into your training with every job, you record it photographically, and you sketch, and you're collecting samples. But some jobs just sit with you, and I think that connotation of the letter that victim's daughter had written to him, long after I finished that job, it sat with me. And in my quiet moments, and I was still in the police, it, you know, it used to make me emotional, and so then I would question what's happening. Am I going crazy myself? And you know, later on, as part of my PTSD journey, you know, I'd be really emotional. I'd be crying. I'd be uncontrollable. I'd get upset over lots of things. So you know, and in my music performances, Ashwin, I sometimes talk about PTSD. You have to pick your audience, but a lot of people like the fact that I'm honest and open, because mental health is still a topic that some people shy away or embarrassed.

0: where if the doctor won't issue a death certificate, I would be called out all hours of the night, because your training teaches you, with death in particular, you have to treat every death like a murder, and you work back from there, because I have done many deaths, have come across as suicides that have turned out to be murders, fatal motor vehicle collisions, sadly some cot deaths. So you get to a stage where you don't trust people, Ashwin. You don't trust anything, and you listen to other police. So there wasn't much help at all. And I remember before Christmas one year, I did a triple fatal in Sydney, and it was really horrific. And the next day, it was just starting off, the sort of employee assistance branch called us back in to Moorebank Police Station, anyone who'd been at the job. And when I walked in, I'll never forget it, the lady from the employee assistance, she said to me, "Oh, you don't have to come in here. You guys are used to this." And I was like, "Oh, okay." So I just got back in the car and went back to work. So there was sort of this appreciation, you're used to all this trauma. And to some extent you were, because you dealt with it every day. But like I said, with unknown people and about another probably 20, 25 other jobs, they come back to haunt me. And some still do, actually. So music has always been such a great outlet for me, Ashwin.
1: Yeah, and let's talk about that. If you've just joined the conversation, you're hearing from Kevin Sullivan, joined the New South Wales Police in 1984, spent almost 30 years in there, and now is a musician. When you were in the police force, were you playing, or is this something you picked up later?
0: No, I was always a musician. Probably early on, not a great one, Ashton. I was sort of learning my trade. My dad, who's still alive, is 96, and he was a Dixieland jazz pianist, so I'm one of six, so... From a very young age, we would be all sitting around the piano or on the piano, and Dad would be playing these really old songs, which he still plays, actually. So I always had music in me. But sometimes, Ashwin, life gets in the way, doesn't it, for artists and for creative people. So, I really loved every moment of the police. But over the years, I'd been in probably 5-6 years, and I started to then... do more music. I would go away on days off and annual leave and tour with people who weren't police. In fact, some of them were closer to the criminals than police, actually. But so we would tour on annual leave and play music. And later in life, when I was doing more forensic work and a lot of trauma and real heavy, hard emotional stuff, it was such an amazing outlet for me.
1: Yeah, I was wondering about the outlet, because it's not therapy per se. Therapy is different. It's cognitive techniques, it's storytelling, narrative, it's expression. It's a bit more amorphous, music. How does it help you deal with the dark things that you saw and experienced?
0: Well, one way was, and I would later, because I'd never seen a counsellor, I'd never seen a psychologist or a psychiatrist, never seen anyone. I never thought I had to, Ashwin. Just before I got out, I was an inspector of police at Redfern, and I came off my pushbike. That's what put me out of the police. I was living in Sydney, and I broke my right humerus in 7 places coming home from work, and that was the trauma, and then all these jobs came flooding back. Because in about 27 years in the police, I never took days off leave. I was, you always taught, especially when you do shift work. Back in the 80s, when I joined the police, you were taught, you can't go off sick on night work, because someone's got to come in and do your shift. I mean, these days people would love that over time, but back then you didn't take sick days. So I hadn't really taken many sick days in all those years, and then all of a sudden these jobs came flooding back. So I was seeing psychologists. I'd been to a place called St. John of God out near Richmond, and I'd done a couple of courses in post-traumatic stress and how to manage it. And, one of the ways that one of the psychologists said to me, the fact that you're a singer-songwriter, have you ever thought of writing songs about the victims or about these incidents? So that was unknown people, and that's one way that really helped me and being able to talk about it. So a lot of the times with these trauma, you can't speak about them, and that's part of the problem.
1: Yeah, it's a really difficult problem. So you can access it almost tangentially through your art form and get the feelings out. So I was wondering whether to stick on the policing career or the music, because we've got about 12 minutes, but I'd like to play your final song before we end the news. Can you talk about how your musical career has gone. Are you surviving off music, or have you had to do some post?

0: police career. How have you transitioned from policing to music?
1: Yeah, look, it's a hard game, the music industry, Ashwin. Yeah. As all the musicians out there who are listening would agree. Look, I'm on a police pension, so that obviously helps. And but I've toured, and I have three young children who are 10, 14, and 16. So we've been on the we've toured, and actually during COVID, we were on the road for a year, and we were on The Voice and all that sort of stuff. So we've played all around Australia, and we've done over 300,000 kilometres. Living in a caravan. So look, we've been getting by, but yeah, my pension obviously supplements it. I mean, it's been this great transition because in the police, you know, it was a completely different way of life, and also I had a different outlook on life as well. If you look at me now, people look at photos of me, I've got this really long hair, and all my friends who I joined the police with, they're all losing their hair, and they say to me, "What's going on? We're getting less hair, you're getting more hair." So I've changed my appearance to get away from that sort of policing look. And over the years, we've done a lot of miles, and particularly in the Territory, where I was introduced to an Indigenous singer-songwriter, Stuart Tallnugget, and who sings in the local language where he's from, a place called Elliot, which is halfway between Darwin and Alice Springs.
0: And I will play Elliot in just a moment, but when you said that, I was thinking, what a contrasting career, because when you hear a police officer on TV, it's very matter-of-fact, serious, no-nonsense, because it has to be to discuss the dark elements of life. But you hear a musician, they're free-flowing and left field. It's two personalities you've occupied your whole life. Do you see? You've had Jekyll and Hyde, almost two personalities.
1: No, absolutely. And actually, when I first injured myself in the police, and I was like stationed at Redfern, because I always had short back and sides, haircut, and I then became a boss, and I'd have to chip people, you know, cut your hair, put your hair up, da da da.
0: Yeah.
1: My hair was growing, and my hair grows pretty quickly too. And I walked into a service station one day to get some fuel in Redfern, and as a police officer, you do tend to judge people on appearances, I must say. And then sometimes you're on the money, but sometimes you're not. And we didn't get much training in mental health, and you know, that's a whole other subject we could talk about. But I walked in to get petrol one day, and I had this long hair, and I looked very dishevelled. And I still had my police identification on me. I was in plain clothes, obviously. And the guy said to me, the attendant said, "Have you got some," like, really rudely, "you got some photo ID?" And I'm thinking, I initially didn't get it. And then I'm thinking, oh, my God, he just thinks I'm some sort of criminal. And I thought, I'm not going to show him my ID. I just showed him a license, and he studied it and then basically flicked it back across the counter to me and sort of, oh, yeah, okay. And I thought, oh, my God, this is probably what I and a lot of police have done to people just on appearance. So, look, I have done that transition now, and looking like a long-haired musician, I get the other side now, Ashwin. So maybe I'll get a bit of comeuppance. I don't know.
0: Calm. I like it. You've seen both sides of the coin. It's lovely. So this song that you've written called Elliot, can you tell us the story behind it, and we'll take it to the news?
1: Yeah, it's a great story. So we travelled through the Territory. We've done a lot of shows out there. I was introduced to this Indigenous singer-songwriter, Stuart Tallnugget, who's from Elliot, but he now lives in Alice Springs. And we toured together. We played at some remote Indigenous schools and different future forums out there. And we sat down and wrote a bunch of songs. And this is the second song we wrote and released. And it's about the town of Elliot. But more importantly, you'll love this, Ashwin. Mm-hmm. It's about the local Indigenous language of Elliot, which is called Jingli. And it's about Stuart's mum, Janet, who's the last female elder who speaks, reads and writes Jingli. So I've met Janet, and she still calls me her son, and it's just a beautiful community. So we wrote the song, and the backstory on Elliot is that we have to try to preserve these Indigenous languages, and not just the Jingli language, but Indigenous languages all over Australia. And you, like me, probably back years ago at school, I was taught, you know, French and Italian, and I can't speak any French. I don't know how maybe your French is a bit better, possibly, but mine's pretty ordinary. And I just think maybe we would start learning some Indigenous languages, or particularly in these Indigenous towns. So I took my family back to Elliot to shoot the music video, and I stayed at the Aboriginal Reserve with Stuart's auntie. And so my children, my wife, the film guy, you know, and we're on this Aboriginal reserve in North Elliot, and it was the most amazing experience. And I'm hoping this message gets out that we've got to save these Indigenous languages, particularly the Jingli language from Elliot.
0: I think so. And this all this knowledge about land and kinship and things stored in those languages, and it will help us plant our roots in this country more, because yes, French and Italian are great, but we're here now, so I think these things will really plant our toes into the country. Just before you go, I've had a text message from Leonie saying, good morning Ashwin and Kevin, thank you for the music and the wonderful interview. Kevin, our hearts go out to you. That's from Leonie and the cats. So the cats are wishing you well, Kevin, and I thank you for your time as well today.
1: Thank you. Thanks, Leonie, and thank you, Ashwin, and I love your program, and thanks for having me on today.
0: Appreciate that. That is Kevin Sullivan, and this song is called Elliot.

0: That is Kevin Sullivan and Stuart Joel Nugget, with Elliot. Lovely song to take us to the news. As we approach, we are about to defend the mushroom, aren't we? The mushroom has been insulted for two, it's been used as an insult, leveled against people. No longer. You will meet the organizer of a mushroom festival who will take us into the nuances of the mushroom. There's plenty more that we should know. We started the conversation in the quiz. April was saying there's a Japanese mushroom, very expensive. We don't see it on the shelves, but there's just so much more to mushrooms than we appreciate. We'll have a couple more, I guess, hopefully some calls. And Gordon Lynch will be joining in the last half an hour to talk about how to deal with cramping. If you have left the program by then, do listen again. You just Google ABC Radio Overnights after the show, after the program, and you can find it then. I'm Ashwin Sedkar, Stu's producing the program today. Right now, though, it is news time.
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0: ABC News with Andrew Kaloupas. Members of Australia's most prominent neo-Nazi group have remained active online despite claiming to have disbanded. Matt Martino from ABC News Verify reports.
1: The White Australia Group, also known as the National Socialist Network, is now a proscribed hate group after being listed yesterday by the federal government. Anyone involved in the organisation, even if it changes its name, risks 15 years in jail. The group announced it was disbanding in January to get around the laws, but its members have remained active online since. Leader Thomas Sewell has fundraised for a High Court challenge to the laws. He also recently appeared on a vodcast alongside a notorious American neo-Nazi.
0: Australia's Special Envoy to Combat Islamophobia says the federal government is taking too long to respond to a landmark report into anti-Muslim hatred. The report by Aftab Malik, handed to the government last year, found Islamophobic incidents have sharply increased since the October 7 attacks in Israel in 2023. Earlier this week, a man was charged in Brisbane over alleged threats to Muslim worshippers with an AK-47 assault rifle. In a statement, the Multicultural Affairs Minister, Anne Ali, says the Albanese government will deliver a response soon. Mr. Malik says the Australian Muslim community is expecting an appropriate response from the government.
2: These are human lives, these are individuals, these are Australians that are being impacted and marginalised and increasingly being felt unheard. And therefore, there is an immense amount of responsibility placed on my shoulders to ensure that I deliver the outcomes that Muslims across Australia expect from my office.
0: Australians frustrated by flight delays, cancellations and refund battles could soon see stronger protections within months. National tourism reporter Christy Sexton-McGrath explains.
3: The federal budget has put nearly $40 million behind a previously announced government plan to establish a new watchdog and complaints system that could lead to airlines facing fines and paying compensation to passengers if flights are cancelled or delayed. The Aviation Consumer Protection Bill is currently before Parliament and is expected to pass within months. Similar protections have existed in Europe for decades. Consumer advocates say the laws will finally deliver fairer outcomes for travellers, but both Virgin Australia and Qantas say the measures will push up the price of airfares.
0: China's foreign ministry has announced that President Xi Jinping has accepted an invitation from US President Donald Trump to travel to the United States later this year, following a two-day meeting between the two leaders in Beijing. With the details, Tim Wharton.
4: On the flight back to the United States from China, Mr. Trump told reporters on Air Force One that a couple of huge trade deals had been reached. He said that Beijing had agreed to buy 200 Boeing aircraft with a potential commitment to buy 750 more. Mr. Trump also said China would buy billions of dollars of US farm products. The US president added that he'd talked a lot about Taiwan with the Chinese leader, who had pushed him to end arms sales to the self-governing island, which Beijing claims it's its own territory. Mr. Trump said he'd made no commitment, but would be talking to the leader of Taiwan before making a decision.
0: The United Arab Emirates says it will double its oil export capacity by next year when it duplicates a pipeline running to a port outside the Strait of Hormuz. Global Affairs editor Laura Tingle reports.
5: The UAE's port at Fujairah has been a vital export point precisely because it sits outside the narrow strait and away from Iran's increasingly aggressive claims to the surrounding waters. The Gulf state recently announced it was leaving the OPEC oil cartel with plans to dramatically increase output. The existing pipeline from Abu Dhabi carries 1.8 million barrels.

0: barrels per day. Doubling that would bring the UAE export capacity closer to that of Saudi Arabia. But Iran has raised the stakes, claiming this week an expanded zone of control, taking in much of the UAE coastline. Laura Tingle, ABC News, Jerusalem.
1: A third rape retrial in New York of former Hollywood producer and convicted sex offender Harvey Weinstein has ended in a mistrial after the jury remained deadlocked. A Manhattan jury had been weighing up whether the 74-year-old raped hairstylist and actor Jessica Mann in 2013. Weinstein's lawyers argued that the encounter was consensual. A hearing will be held in late June to determine whether prosecutors will choose to go to a fourth trial. ABC News.
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3: Good morning. I was talking a moment ago to Kevin Sullivan about his music, former police officer turned musician, and was asking how music can help recover from some of the difficulties, the trauma was the word he used, from policing. And we've had a message come in from Sean saying music soothes the mortal soul, Ashwin. It has to do with frequency and how it affects our brains from listening to making it. Very interesting that on a physical level it might have that impact, not just the words. I was watching a video about something called infrasound. Infrasound is sound that is at a certain frequency that scares us. Sometimes people say, oh, this house feels creepy, this building feels spooky. Perhaps it's the infrasound because it's of a certain pitch, and I'm not sure if it's the same pitch as a tiger's growl or thunder or something that rightfully scared us in the past, but infrasound is out there, and maybe that's why certain places feel spooky to you. So maybe there's a reverse of that, sounds that uplift rather than haunt. If you'd like to send me any text messages on things you'd like to talk about, 0437 774 774 is the number, or you can call in on 1300 800 222. We'll talk about a mushroom festival next, and we'll get the scoop, the details of the mushrooms that you need to know about. In the meantime, Scott Hamilton is a business and finance commentator. Scott joins you now. Hello.
4: Good morning, Ashwin. How are you?
3: I'm well today. Are you a fan of the mushroom?
4: Oh, look, I love a good mushroom risotto.
3: Oh, good.
4: You know, I've been known to dabble in the kitchen every now and then, and three or four different styles or types of mushrooms, and saute they in with a bit of garlic and a bit of thyme, a bit of butter, and then whack that into the risotto, and it is a family hit here. So, I do enjoy mushrooms.
3: A bit of white wine and parmesan cheese on top?
4: Absolutely. It has to be a good white. You know, they say to put a really good white in your cooking and or a good wine and you'll always do well.
3: Very good. Adds a bit of tartness. Well, what's the international finance? What are the settings like? How are we doing as a planet when it comes to money?
4: Yeah, look, it's interesting there, Ashwin. As we know, the US President, Donald Trump, he leaves China with not much more than a courteous and visit, as many have commentated. And it has been reported there has been certainly a Boeing deal, but that's something that will be seen through the next few days. But there's uncertainty around the UK politics as well. As we know, Sir Keir Starmer's tenure of the British Prime Minister was looking increasingly bleak, and with cabinet ministers resigning. But we also know, of course, the Middle East is still a concern for financial markets. The opening of the Straits of Hormuz, well, that still looks some way away. Now, with this, of course, financial markets are still very, very jittery. But having said that, of course, Ashwin, maybe some financial market analysts will be looking towards maybe Vienna, Austria, where this year's 70th edition of the Eurovision Song Contest takes place. And we know Australia's Delta Goodrum has made the final there. So it could be something a little mind-numbing for financial markets to actually have a look at that. But if I look at financial markets at the moment, it's pretty much a sea of red out there in terms of if I look towards the US at the moment. Currently, the S&P 500 down, NASDAQ down, New York Stock Exchange down over 1%. Dow Jones currently down 492 points, or almost 1%, to 49,570 points. In terms of the Australian market just slipped just 9 points yesterday, down to 8,630 points. Asia and Europe certainly dropped the Nikkei 225, and Japan was down 2% there. But the Aussie market, in terms of currencies, was mostly

0: down on the crosses. The Aussie dollar at 71.57 cents to the US dollar and $1.22 to the New Zealand dollar. Oil gained up $3.77 or up 3.89% to $100.69 US a barrel. Gold fell down $121.90 to $4,563.40 US an ounce. So in terms of data releases for next week, there, Ashwin, we're certainly domestically, it's not until next Thursday where we see labour force data for April will be released. As we know, our unemployment rate currently in Australia is at 4.3%. So certainly one to watch there. But really, most analysts will be watching both the Asian markets and also the Middle East as well. But maybe with a slight twinge towards Vienna and the Eurovision contest.
1: I hope so. We're looking good in Vienna. It's us against the Finns. So have you heard the Finnish entry this year?
0: Look, I must say the children did make me aware that the Eurovision contest was on this weekend. Otherwise, I would not have known. So I may have to get up at 5 o'clock tomorrow morning to watch the final. But we might see that with that, what happens there.
1: Give it a go. It's a very aggressive fiddle number on the Finnish side. It's not a beautiful song, but it sure is quirky and kooky. So we'll see if beauty wins over quirk this year, I think.
0: I'll have to look at that as I continue watching financial markets in the background.
1: Okay. Thank you, Scott. Nice to talk to you.
0: Have a great day. Thanks so much, Ashwin.
1: Scott Hamilton there, business and finance commentator. Simon has rung in from Cairns. Hello, Simon.
2: Good morning. Yeah, thanks for having me on.
1: That's okay. What's on your mind today?
2: Just wanted to. I was very interested in the age discussion that you had a little bit earlier. And I just wanted to share my experience, and I'm sure there'll be listeners out there in the engineering and manufacturing sector that would agree that there's a large number of older workers that have a really unique skill set that's not necessarily getting passed down at the right rate to the young people coming through as apprentices. And so as these people transition out of the workforce, there are things that just can't be done anymore in the area that I've been working in anyway. So, I think it's important to acknowledge that the young people have got some great skills and they've got some new technologies, and that's fantastic. But they need to be partnered with these older, experienced people that have, you know, they understand all the nuances, and not every boat's the same, not every truck's the same. How do you do it safely? What's the process?
1: Are you finding in your industry they're just being pushed out too soon before they can train you just to save wage costs?
2: Not really. No, I think it's a double-edged sword. Like I work in, I was a ship engineer and skipper, and I work in safety. So there's two sides to it. There's one, as they get older, you want to protect them from musculoskeletal injuries, which means, you know, they can't go lifting all the stuff that they did when they were younger, particularly in engineering, because it's a manual task. So it's like, how do you protect them from that? And then if you're protecting them from injury, then why not pass on all that fantastic knowledge to the young people, you know, so that then comes through, because otherwise it's going to be lost, you know. And the industry that I work in is construction, shipping, fishing, defence. And I think if you talk to most people in those industries as owners or business investors in those areas, the people that they respect the most are the older skippers, the older engineers, because they've got this knowledge that just needs to be passed on. But if they don't give them an apprentice or a young person to pass it on to, then it just goes.
1: Yeah, and this is the flip side of the coin, because the caller who rang in about that said they just feel isolated and lonely and they get pushed out of work. But you're talking about the lack of skills being transferred. So there's a real place for them as well.
2: Yeah.
1: Because some of these skills you just can't learn at TAFE or uni. You need someone to do it with you on the job.
2: Correct. And I think, you know, I completely sympathise with the people that think they're getting pushed out, and I'm sure that there are a lot of people like that, but there's also a lot of people that are hanging in there because they're super talented and there's no one else to replace them. And as an industry and as an area, particularly in Cairns as a region moving forward, that knowledge needs to get passed on.
1: Yeah.
2: Otherwise, who's going to do it?

0: That's the question.
1: Yeah.
0: You know, and safety wise, you know, things were a little bit different back when they did what they did. But you know, if they've got a process and they've done it for 50 years and they've got all their toes and fingers, then you can bet your bottom dollar that the way that they do it is safe, for one, and efficient and accurate, and you know, with an output that keeps the customer and the owner happy. So,
1: good point.
0: I just think it's a shame. Like, there's, you know, where I work, there's a lot of people in their late 60s, early 70s. Mm. They're probably going to move on. And if what's in their head doesn't get onto paper or into the heads of the younger people, it's gone forever.
1: Yeah. Yeah, really, really important point. Simon, thank you for sharing it today.
0: My pleasure. Yeah, thank you.
1: Simon there calling in from Cairns. Interesting point. Get that training done. But also, what else can someone who's a bit older do if they can't lift anymore? More managerial work, consulting. Maybe there's other pathways out there. But as George from Lakemba was saying, AI is taking a lot of that white-collar type of work away. So what happens next? Tracy has called in from Mooney Ponds. Hello, Tracy.
2: Hi, Ash. How are you?
1: I'm good, thank you. What's on your mind today?
2: I suppose I was thinking more about the, you know, the conversations around childhood. You know, Stu started the conversation about, you know, not letting kids be kids and play, mm. yeah? And the aversion to letting kids have free play, and, you know, how when we were young, we weren't allowed to come home until the lights came on.
1: Yeah.
2: You know, get outside was the constant refrain, yeah? I remember when my daughter was eight, a woman down the road approached me and she said, your daughter was on her own yesterday walking to the shops. And I said, yes. And she said, well, she's too young to do that. Aren't you scared? I said, no. I was worried, but I stand at the gate and I see her go to the end of the street. And I know she's crossing a busy road. But, you know, like, she had to learn. And both my kids have to learn to feel confident. And so, you know, teaching her to walk with purpose, you know, not to dawdle, you know, to be aware of her surroundings, but to be confident is the main thing that kids need to learn, to be brave, to test themselves, to be bold, yeah?
1: I think if they're not bold, this world is going to chew them up, because we've just been talking about AI taking a lot of the routine processing jobs. The jobs that will be left will probably involve creativity, human skills, management, jobs that where you just sit in a corner and process and do things quietly, they will disappear very quickly. So I think boldness is almost essential now for the years ahead.
2: Yeah, definitely. And you know, a lot of people say to me, oh, you're strong because I work, you know, in remote communities and it is hectic. But I'm not strong. I'm brave. And we can't always be strong, but we can always be brave. But we need our kids to feel that they can be brave. And I don't think that they are. Yeah.
1: Yeah. This is taking me back to that nightlife conversation where Suzanne was talking about the nocebo effect. So if you think you're sick, you more likely will get sick. And if you think you're not resilient, you more likely will not be resilient. So we really need to work on that mindset early on.
2: And I think, you know, that caller before who was talking about being, you know, a policeman and trauma and not getting help, you know, and that counsellor saying, you know, you do this all the time. Mm. Well, yeah, we do it all the time, but we don't want to become numb to it. But we can't unsee what we've seen, and it needs to be processed.
1: Yeah, very much. Tracy, love to hear from you. And thanks for joining again today.
2: Love your show, Ash.
1: Thank you. Tracy there in Mooney Ponds. In a moment, we'll talk about the Mushroom Festival, what you need to know. In the meantime, Helen has called in from Neil. Good morning, Helen.
3: Oh, good morning, Ashwin. Yeah, I was interested listening to Tracy then, because as kids we used to just walk to school in a country town, and you know, we didn't have the car to drive us there and all that sort of thing. So in, you know, rain, hail and sleet, we just went, put our coats on, rugged up and we walked. But I'm afraid little ones today, you know, they've got to be, it's not being over-precious at all, but in the cities I think one must be very

0: Very, very careful too, because we were always taught don't talk to strangers now.
1: Yes. That's right. And we were raised in an era before social media publicized the worst crimes and made everyone scared as well. So I can understand parents' fear at the moment.
0: Yes,
1: today. 80s parents
0: true.
1: Were not being hit in the same way with those messages.
0: Yes. Now, Ashwin, look, yes. I really must tell you today and tell all your audience that tomorrow we have our new Lions Club market again. And you said, oh, look, I can't believe how the months are popping away. Here it is, May. And, pardon me, we have it down at JPEX Park, which is a beautiful park here in Newell, and it's on the fringe of the boardwalk and the swamp. Now, a lot of people call it wetlands. Well, I'm sorry, but up here it's always been known to we Newell people, the swamp.
1: Okay.
0: And I think that sounds more inviting and more interesting, doesn't it,
1: It
0: really?
1: Sounds more like a Dickens novel, the swamp.
0: Exactly, it does, yes. And, you know, of course, next Saturday week away, you know, there's things happening at Dimboola and at Nil with the cancer group, of course, the biggest finger food lunch. That's next Saturday, the 26th, at the Lutheran Church Hall. And proceeds, of course, go to Nil Cancer. But I'll be on again, of course, next week to let everybody know about that. And don't forget, everybody, our South Australian fish delivery man comes too on Tuesday, 26th of May, and he'll be in the Nil IGA car park at 11:45. So write that on your calendar. But most of all, it's tomorrow we concentrate on is the Nil Lions Club Market.
1: Okay.
0: So all come along. And if you're pulling up in your caravan, you can see it. You're right, plenty of parking along the highway. Just come over and, you know, top up with everything. It's a great market, Ashwin. Great market.
1: Thank you, Helen, for calling in. And I love that you have a car park fish guy who just comes in and does the deliveries. That is Helen from Nil. We're about 9 minutes away from the news, and I've been promising to talk about mushrooms during the program. What do you need to know? Now, we know they're delicious. They're quite a meaty vegetable if you're substituting meat out of your diet, but they often don't get enough recognition. There's different types. There's not just the button, the portobello, the enoki. There's more. And the Tasmanian Mushroom Festival is now in its third year. So let's meet the person behind it. Dean Smith is the organiser. Hello, Dean.
2: Good morning, mate. How are you?
1: I'm good. Where does this mushroom passion come from for you?
2: By accident, really. I actually don't like mushrooms, which is quite ironic.
1: Okay.
2: I just happened to buy a house with an old railway tunnel as part of the title. And I kind of thought, well, what can I do with this place? You know, I see maybe I could grow vegetables, hydroponic lettuces, tomatoes. And then someone knocked on my front door out of the blue one day and said he wanted to look at it. And I took him down. He said, oh, have you ever thought about growing mushrooms down here? I said, no, I don't actually like mushrooms. But it turned out that he was one of the original farm managers at our big farm down here at the Huon Valley Mushrooms at the time. And that sort of planted the seed.
1: So do you have someone to do the taste testing for you if you don't like them?
2: I have tasted them. It's not a flavour thing for me. It's more textural.
1: Right.
2: Yeah.
1: Okay.
2: Yeah. I actually don't mind the flavour of mushrooms. It's just even as a kid, I had problems with texture with oranges and, you know, like playing footy at school, I'd never eat the oranges at halftime sort of thing. I just don't like that sort of stringy texture of some mushrooms as well. So, I do taste them all. I have to do that, yeah.
1: Interesting. Okay, so take us into this festival. What's happening at the Mushroom Festival?
2: Well, we started this a few years ago just to sort of highlight and bring to attention Tasmania's mushroom growers. You know, we have quite a unique little spot to grow mushrooms in. The climate's really good for growing particular types of mushrooms. So we thought, let's do something to bring it into the spotlight and also to support other growers. We are all small growers. There's no big farm down here anymore. So it's all about support and just bring, you know, people into the spotlight and showcasing Tasmania's fungi, really.
1: Are there fungi facts or mushroom ideas the average person doesn't know about that you think they should?
2: There's probably, we've only just scratched the surface of fungi, I reckon. I think there's a lot of species we just haven't even come close to sort of realising, to be honest. But for me, it's more about, potential health benefits and things. That's just sort of my passion, I guess. I go into that side of things a bit as well. I do some medicinal mushrooms and grow some of those and trying to help, you know, find another natural alternative in medicine. That's kind of my driving passion, really. But yeah.
1: Do you work with naturopaths and other people in that natural medicine space?
2: To a small degree. A lot of it is just myself. And I do have a mentor that's a mycologist, because I'm not a mycologist. So he's helped me along the way with that sort of space, really. But yeah, I do have a couple of small sort of health, sort of fitness, you know, wellbeing spaces that do sort of promote my product. And we work closely with those guys as well.
1: Can you give us some of the highlights of the festival? I'd heard about this long table dinner.
2: Yes, that's in my place today. It's the lunchtime, it's long table lunch. That starts at 1 o'clock today in the tunnel, the old railway tunnel. So it's quite a unique space to sort of not only grow in, but also have a feast in. So I think we're one of only two in Australia that have an old railway tunnel that we grow in. So this is certainly unique. But apart from my venue, they've also got... We have workshops up the north of the state. We have some sip and paint sort of events. Some people go into the bush and take photos and learn about different types of, you know, native Tassie fungi. There's also farm visits, visiting a farm up north called Hillwood, which is a totally off-grid mushroom and other sort of beef and other industry farms. We have talks from various professionals, and we've got Stephen and Catherine from Planet Fungi, which we're quite excited about to have them on board this year. They do some amazing stuff with sort of long exposures and taking some really cool photos of fungi. And our sort of flagship event, I guess, is next weekend at Brew Lab, which is a distillery on Sunday. That's kind of where the festival sort of comes to the end, I guess, and big celebration and art shows and stall holders and mushroom feast. And yeah, so it's basically just trying to cover as many bases as we can and try to cater for most people's needs.
1: Oh, sounds like a lovely world that you're part of. The mushroom, I was going to ask, is it a hard vegetable to grow? But they grow themselves out in the wild, so they can't be that difficult, can they?
2: No, there's a few things you kind of need to master, I guess. But once you get those sort of things under control, they're not that hard to grow. Some species are particularly hard to grow. but, yeah, for the most part of it, once you get the few basics right, you pretty much grow most things.
1: Okay. Dean, thanks for your time today.
2: That's all right, mate. Thank you. Pleasure. I'll keep walking these border collies then.
1: Yeah, keep adventuring out there.
2: I'm halfway through here now, so we can head back.
1: Oh, what a healthy life you lead.
2: My day starts at 4 o'clock every day, mate. So whether it's Monday to Friday at work or Saturday and Sunday with the dogs.
1: Sounds like a fun one. Thank you there. That's Dean Smith there. So if you're interested and you're in the neighbourhood, it is called the Tasmanian Mushroom Festival.

0: That's Stuck in the Middle with You by Steeler's Wheel. Some of you may be leaving now to go to your own local programs. If you stick with the program, we'll be talking about how to deal with muscle cramps with Gordon Lynch here on ABC Radio. Overnights.
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4: Good morning, Kerry Worthington with ABC News. Home Affairs Minister Tony Burke says neo-Nazi groups will not be able to avoid Australia's hate laws simply by changing their names. The White Australia group has officially been banned, and providing support, recruitment or association with the organisation is now a criminal offence punishable by up to 15 years in prison. The group was previously known as the National Socialist Network and the European Australian Movement. Mr Burke says the laws are designed to stop extremist groups from assuming new identities.
5: The way the legislation works in the phoenixing part of the question is once an organisation has been listed, then if they try to reform under a new name, effectively it's a simple regulation change. We don't need to start the process from the start again.
4: The author of a report into Islamophobia has concerns the federal government hasn't responded to his investigation since it was handed down last September. Special Envoy Aftab Malik has warned the government not to wait for another Christchurch massacre before responding. Just days ago, a man was charged in Brisbane over alleged threats to Muslim worshippers with an AK-47 assault rifle. Mr. Malik says the federal government needs to act urgently.
6: Post-Bondi, what we're seeing individuals emboldened with their Islamophobia and threatening to murder individuals, chasing down individuals in broad daylight. Australian Muslims cannot wait for a Christchurch-like attack to happen on Australian soil for the government to respond to my 54 recommendations.
4: China's foreign minister has announced that President Xi Jinping has accepted an invitation from US President Donald Trump to travel to the United States later this year. The BBC's Laura Bickett reports Mr. Trump issued the invitation during a two-day state visit to Beijing, where trade talks dominated.
7: On the flight back to the US, Mr. Trump told reporters on Air Force One that Beijing had agreed to buy 200 Boeing aircraft with a potential commitment to buy 750 more. He said China would also buy billions of dollars of US farm products. The US president added he'd talked a lot about Taiwan with the Chinese leader, who had pushed him to end arms sales to the self-governing island Beijing claims as its territory. He said he had made no commitment, but would be talking to the leader of Taiwan before making a decision.
4: The US president says it'll be tough for the UK prime minister to survive politically.

0: Particularly after a week of leadership drama in Westminster. Cyan Valence reports from London.
1: US President Donald Trump says UK Prime Minister Sir Keir Starmer has to deal with immigration and energy policy in Britain if he wants to keep his job. Sir Keir has been struggling to hold on to power after the Labour Party's poor performance in the local elections last week, which sparked a wave of resignations and fervent speculation of an imminent leadership challenge. Mr Trump told reporters he likes Sir Keir personally, but thinks there are key policy areas he needs to sort out if he wants to stay in power.
2: He's in trouble for two reasons, energy and immigration.
1: Despite days of speculation, no one has formally challenged Sir Keir for leadership of the Labour Party.
0: The Central Australian Aboriginal Congress Chief Medical Officer is calling for urgent help as a growing diphtheria outbreak in the Northern Territory places pressure on the health system. The Territory's recorded Australia's first reported death from diphtheria in almost a decade. More than 100 cases have now been recorded, mostly in remote Indigenous communities, with several people admitted to intensive care. Dr. John Boffa says hospitals are already under strain.
3: We've very significantly closed the gap and life expectancy has been improving because of the really good work the health system does. But when we're diverted into communicable disease outbreaks, that impact is reduced and we just can't afford that. So we desperately need additional resources. We're 4 months into this outbreak. It's getting worse. It's not getting any better.
0: A crime scene will remain in place at a home in Tasmania's southern Midlands today as police continue to investigate the death of a man and a woman, both aged in their 60s. Detectives are treating the deaths of the married couple in Campania as a murder-suicide. Police say the man took his own life and the woman was found inside with injuries that caused her death. In sport, Auckland FC has become the first side from New Zealand to reach an A-League men's soccer grand final after defeating Adelaide 3-0 in the second leg of their semi-final at Hindmarsh Stadium. The win secured the Kiwi club a 4-1 aggregate victory. The Black Knights will face either Newcastle or Sydney FC in next weekend's season decider, with the Jets and Sky Blues tied at 1-1 ahead of their second leg later today. That's the latest ABC News.
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5: Do you know, as a child, one of the most difficult and important decisions you make is, do you bend forward or bend backwards when you get foot cramp? And it's something you spend your whole life not fully knowing the answer to. You might be having foot cramp right now and not knowing forward or back. So we will get to the bottom of cramps in general, how to reduce the risk of them, how to deal with them when they happen, does magnesium work, all the questions you may be having about cramp. Stick around for that conversation with Gordon Lynch. And if you have any questions towards the end of that chat with Gordon, you can call in on 1300 800 222 or text 0437 774 774. 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

0: That's love that will be done by Martika.
1: ABC Radio with Ashwin Sedgar.
0: It's probably the most common medical condition we deal with, don't they, in everyday life, is cramping. Waking up in the morning, having your foot or your calf muscle cramp up hard. How do you reduce the risk of cramping? You know, when your whole body is susceptible, there's a lot that could cramp up. So how do we reduce our risk of cramping? And if it happens, how do we deal with it? Professor Gordon Lynch is the director of the Center for Muscle Research in the Department of Physiology at the University of Melbourne and can help out. Hello, Gordon.
2: Hello, Ashwin. I hope I can.
0: Well, I hope so. This came up in a conversation last week. It's how to deal with cramping. Let's start out with, what is a muscle cramp?
2: A cramp is a strong, it's painful, and it's involuntary, a contraction or a tightening of the muscle. So it comes on suddenly. It can last for a few seconds, maybe for a few minutes. Sometimes the spasms can occur during or straight after exercise. So we see a lot of sports people suffering from cramps, usually at the end of the game, where potentially there could be some other factors contributing to that. It's common in athletes and especially those with long distance running and those, and really we need to make clear that you don't have to have a specific muscle disorder which predisposes them to cramping. This was one of these, phenomena that can be very painful. But the thing I wanted to really focus on this morning was nocturnal or nighttime cramps. And they're usually a sudden tightening of the calf. You mentioned the calf before. Sometimes they can happen in the hamstrings muscle at the back of the leg, of the upper thigh. It could be happening in the thigh itself. It could happen in the foot. Sometimes it can happen in the face. They can occur just as you're falling asleep, or it could be when you're waking up. And about half of people over the age of 60 experience some form of nocturnal muscle cramp, and that causes a disturbance of sleep. It can impact upon quality of life. So this sort of borders on the medical side, so that's not my jurisdiction. So I think if you've

not muscle cramps that keep coming back, or they're severe enough to cause you such grief, that could be in and of itself a problem that needs to be addressed by your GP or your specialist, or it could be some other, it could be an underlying issue of some other problem. So it could be restless leg syndrome, which is another serious thing. So often it's a neurologist who would be referred. You'd be referred by your GP to a neurologist who would investigate a little bit more thoroughly. But look, when we're talking about these things, always check with your GP or specialist first. But I've got some thoughts around, especially about prevention, but there, you know, in terms of what's causing them, there were sort of two theories, and the old view, and going back for many hundred years or so, it was thought that muscle cramps were caused by disturbances in electrolytes, the sort of things that are circulating in our body. If we're dehydrated, working in steam mines or steamships or mines where it's hot and humid and you're sweating heavily and you're depleting your muscles of those particular electrolytes and so on, that could lead to fatigue. But it could be many other things, Ashwin, as well. Often it's context-driven. But most evidence suggests these days, and that the more modern view, is that cramping is occurring because there's a disturbance to the nervous system or the electrical wiring that controls the muscles contracting. Specifically, the mechanism that allows the muscle to normally relax

0: the main ways is preventing fatigue. So tired muscles don't perform well. Cramping is often an indication that a person's fatigued or overtrained. So it's part of that overall fitness question. If we can train our fitness, we can become better in terms of recovering and resting. So recovery is going to be really important, not to be fatigued. But the mainstay of prevention for cramping is stretching exercises. So calves, hamstring muscles and so on. Stretching exercises are the main preventive therapy. And several studies, Ashwin, have shown that those suffering from nocturnal muscle cramps had a reduction in the severity and the frequency of cramping if they performed stretching exercises every day. So if you learn how to do the stretches, poor stretching technique can have its own problems, including bringing on cramps. But if you're stretching regularly and doing the right form of exercises, that is the mainstay. Now, the things that you often hear about, there are certain things people would advocate for taking to reduce cramps. The one I think I'll put the most credence into is vitamin K supplementation. And that's the most recent strategy that's been advocated for reducing nocturnal leg cramps in older adults. And that was based upon a multi-center clinical trial in China. And it was published in the Journal of the American Medical Association Journal, Internal Medicine. And they found that vitamin K supplementation reduced the frequency, the severity, and the duration of the cramps with no adverse effects. So it was safe and effective. Presumably, the idea behind this is it helps regulate excessive calcium influx into the muscle, which prevents the muscles from over-contracting and allows them to relax. Now, we hear a lot about magnesium as well, and vitamin K seems to be superior to magnesium supplementation. Many people take magnesium. It's often been well advertised. Not everyone responds to magnesium. It doesn't work for everyone. And in fact, the evidence for magnesium's effectiveness for cramps is actually quite limited. So we've got to be careful how we interpret some of these studies. It could be useful for some, not useful for others. The other thing we often see with sports people is pickle juice. Pickle juice, many athletes swear by it. We see players chugging it during games, especially during when they're starting to feel susceptible. How pickle juice might decrease cramp isn't really known, but it's been suggested that it sort of triggers what we call an inhibitory reflex, so it reduces the nerve signals which are telling the muscle to contract. So the shot of the pickle juice as it hits the back of the throat, it triggers a reflex that sort of shuts down this misfiring of the nerve signal to the muscle, and it sort of turns off the cramp. And it's thought that the vinegar content in the pickle juice might be doing that. So a few things here, and I don't want to dismiss the electrolyte theory either. So drinking sports drinks to replenish lost electrolytes after strenuous activity, fluid losses during sweating can be very high in hot and humid environments. We need to replenish and be sensible about those sorts of things as well. And the last thing I want to mention about prevention is limit the drinks that you have with alcohol or caffeine, because they can increase this feeling of dehydration, which means your body has lost too much fluid. So I think good hydration is nothing to – we should keep that as the mainstay as well. But I really wanted to put the emphasis on prevention and hopefully stretching exercises combined perhaps with vitamin K may be something to suggest, but I would always check with your GP or your specialist before you start doing any of these different things, just to make sure that you're on the safe side.
1: Very, very comprehensive advice. And I think I hear a lot about vitamin C from citrus, vitamin D from the sun. Vitamin K doesn't get a lot of publicity. How has it managed to fly under the radar for so long?
0: Yeah, and it's strange because I don't know if it's because of advertising. This study only came out, it was sort of late 2024, had a bit of some issues, but it was republished in its form around, I think, 2025.

0: vitamin K supplementation, it's one of those things that you can get as supplement form, and it may be something to try. If you haven't had that before, it seems to have a very good safety profile, but as always, if you're taking medications and other things, you need to check with your GP just to ensure that it's not going to interfere with those medications as well. So it's when we're talking about a medical problem, you consult with the medical specialist always, but here we're talking about things that may not have been tried before, and I thought vitamin K would be something. We hear a lot about magnesium, but the evidence for vitamin K seems to be quite good. But I also emphasise we can't get around exercising, Ashwin.
1: Okay.
0: The stretching exercises, and when we neglect flexibility and range of motion as we get older, I'm putting my hand up as a person that's not doing enough stretching exercises as part of my exercise routine. But if we do those regularly, it is regarded as the main preventive therapy, and many the studies back that up, that you can reduce, you know, the severity of the cramps and how often you get them if you're doing these stretching exercises every day. So it's another thing to try.
1: Good to know. Bruce has called in from Double Bay. Hello, Bruce.
2: Hi. Yes, I called last week, and your excellent program, and you lined up a very good talk about prevention. You're a physiologist. I'm a physician. Now, one caution I'd make is don't just drink water. You can wash the sodium out. You've got to drink the salts you're losing.
0: Mm-hmm.
2: Okay. Now, next thing, there is research going on. There is a team at St. Vincent, Sydney, where they've got a PhD who just studies in neurology, and now she's got a researcher, a BSc Paris, and he is going everywhere to meetings and setting up special tests. So there is some research going on. I'm not sure how many other countries are working on it, but it's muscle cramping really is secondary to other muscle tests. Okay.
0: Yeah. Well, that's very good to know, Bruce, that there is some research going on about this, because there are many people in this country and internationally, of course, that suffer from night cramps, these nocturnal cramps. You mentioned about the salt. I think that's what I mentioned about having the sports drinks, which have the right formulation of the electrolytes and so on. So rather than just necessarily taking salt solutions, but we've got the proper salt in there. And so, you know, I think you're on the money there in terms of making sure we replenish with the right fluid. So good to know. And I hope that maybe some other things I mentioned, Bruce, that might be something you may be trying as well. And the vitamin K has certainly got the evidence to back it up as certainly something worth trying.
2: Yes, well, I've gone through about 8 different ones. Magnesium is put forward, and it does help about 2/3. 1/3 of people don't get help from magnesium. Unfortunately, I'm in that group. Now, other medications, I haven't ever tried the vitamin K one. I will talk to my neurologist and we'll give it a go. Thank you.
1: Very good.
0: Okay, very good.
1: And actually, Bruce, thank you for calling in. Someone else had a similar sentiment. This was from Dave, who says, "Good morning. I'm approaching 68 and I have suffered cramps since I was a child. As a child, I got a lot of nighttime cramps. Now living in the tropics, I get cramps when I overexert myself and don't drink enough water. Magnesium certainly helps, but I will now be trying vitamin K." So this comes back to that earlier point. I don't think vitamin K has had the press of vitamin C and D and some of the others, and magnesium, for instance. So it's got some PR to do.
0: All right. Well, I think it's very good to know. And I think the other thing is the context of the cramps. And I think the mention of hot and humid environments where you may be sweating more profusely really emphasises this need to replenish what you've lost. So it's not just about water. It's about making sure that the fluid we're taking has the right composition. And that's, you know, we're very lucky to have so many different sports drinks, and athletes, you know, they've got very careful schedules during the course of the game and their recovery where they're taking these drinks. And it's not just about because they're, you know, part of it is because they're thirsty, but they're actually replenishing the fluids that are essential to bathe the muscles to make them contract more useful. And it's the same thing for all of us, and it may apply to some with nocturnal cramps.

0: questions as well, Ashwin.
1: Malcolm has called in from Carnarvon. Hello, Malcolm.
2: Hello, how are you?
1: I'm good, thank you. What do you think?
2: My grandfather, if he was trimming a tree down or digging the gardens or mowing the lawns, he would stop, get his index finger and rub it across his forehead when he started sweating, lick it off, and if it was salty, he'd go in and get half a teaspoon of salt, put into a glass, and then fill it up with warm water and drink it.
1: Oh, that's some really basic diagnosis, because he'd lost the salt from sweat and he thought he had to put that back in.
2: That is dead right, and he lived to the age 82.
1: Interesting. What do you think about that diagnostic technique, Professor?
3: I think he's sensing the loss of fluid, sensing the loss of salt. Not everyone has that sensitivity. But again, I would be advocating, you know, the safer option is to go for these drinks, which may have not just the sodium content in the salt. There's potassium, there is magnesium, there's other electrolytes in there that allow bathe the muscle. And that's the fluid around the muscle keeps it in what we want, the condition that we want it. So if we're depleting that, that's going to be on it. So it's anecdotal things like this are very important. It really shows us that we shouldn't be dismissing the electrolyte and dehydration theories about cramping, still very important in my mind. But remember that the actual mechanism for causing these involuntary contractions is an electrical disturbance. So we've got to try and override those electrical signals to give the relief if it's a really serious cramp.
1: Jan has called in from Muckleford. Hello, Jan.
4: Morning, Ashwin and Gordon. One of my GPs, I can't remember which one, put me on magnesium. It was moderately useful. And my other GP, who's Indian, she didn't like me taking too much magnesium, and she suggested Indian tonic water or Schweppes bitter lemon. And I switched over to Schweppes bitter lemon, and it's worked a treat.
3: Very good to know. The tonic water, I think, Jan, would have been sort of the quinine that was in the past. The quinine was used to treat muscle cramps, but it may not be suitable for everyone because there may be some adverse effects if you're taking a lot of quinine. So quinine actually decreases the excitability between that junction between the muscle and the nerve. So that would reduce the frequency and the severity of the contraction. So that's the reasoning behind taking that. And there are other medications which are perhaps have a safer profile than quinine, which your GP or your specialist would be advocating. So again, when it comes to these taking medications, and if you're taking, you know, if you want to take other supplements, magnesium or potassium, or if you want to take a vitamin K supplement, I'd always check with your GP first just to make sure that it fits with the profile that they've been treating you. They're the ones that are monitoring you, and I would always advocate that before you start doing it, you know, willy-nilly, that you've got the consultation happening as well.
1: Thank you for calling in, Jan. Similar message from David saying soda water helped with cramps for him. Another text has come in to say, muscle cramps have affected some members of my family, and I have found it's usually preceded by an overconsumption of sugars and sugary foods. I believe the theory is that sugars flush important nutrients from the body, especially magnesium and possibly other electrolytes. Any thoughts on the diet and cramping there?
3: Yeah, I think the diet is an important one. I mentioned about limiting certain things in the diet, and that was avoiding drinks with alcohol or caffeine if you're prone to having cramps, because anything which is going to make you more dehydrated, that's going to set up a scenario which is not going to be, you know, it's going to be conducive for cramping to happen. So you don't want to do that. In terms of foods, the idea of having excess sugar in the diet, well, we're always talking a lot to not to do that. Whether it flushes out the other minerals and other things that we're mentioning, I can't say that definitively, but it's an interesting thing that if we try different things in our diet, it could lead to a relief of cramps. And we've got to get the right mix here. And there are a few options on the table that we can try ourselves, but also, you know,

0: is the director of the Centre for Muscle Research in the Department of Physiology at the University of Melbourne. Thank you, Professor. Thank you, Gordon, for your time today.
1: Thanks a lot, Ashwin.
0: We are coming up to the news, so I'll let you go for that. I'll be back with you tomorrow. I've got a music special to prepare. I think we'll focus on special ingredients in songs, from voice to sound to creativity, engineering, what makes them wonderful. That will be back with you tomorrow. It's news time.
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6: Good morning, Carrie Worthington with ABC News. China's President Xi Jinping has accepted an invitation from Donald Trump to travel to the United States later this year, following a two-day visit by the American president to Beijing, where trade was the focus. Tim Wharton reports.
7: On the flight back to the United States from China, Mr. Trump told reporters on Air Force One that a couple of huge trade deals had been reached. He said that Beijing had agreed to buy 200 Boeing aircraft with a potential commitment to buy 750 more. Mr. Trump also said China would buy billions of dollars of U.S. farm products. The U.S. president added that he'd talked a lot about Taiwan with the Chinese leader, who had pushed him to end arms sales to the self-governing island, which Beijing claims is its own territory. Mr. Trump said he'd made no commitment but would be talking to the leader of Taiwan before making a decision.
6: The United Arab Emirates says it'll double its oil export capacity by next year when it duplicates a pipeline running to a port outside the Strait of Hormuz. Global Affairs editor Laura Tingle reports.
8: The UAE's port at Fujairah has been a vital export point precisely because it sits outside the narrow strait and away from Iran's increasingly aggressive claims to the surrounding waters. The Gulf state recently announced it was leaving the OPEC oil cartel with plans to dramatically increase output. The existing pipeline from Abu Dhabi carries 1.8 million barrels per day. Doubling that would bring the UAE export capacity closer to that of Saudi Arabia. But Iran has raised the stakes, claiming this week an expanded zone of control, taking in much of the UAE coastline. Laura Tingle, ABC News, Jerusalem.
6: Members of Australia's most prominent neo-Nazi group have remained active online despite claiming to have disbanded. Matt Martino from ABC News Verify reports.

0: this American neo-Nazi.
1: The author of a landmark report on Islamophobia in Australia says the federal government's taking too long to act on the issue. The special envoy to combat Islamophobia, Aftab Malik, handed down his report recommending inquiries into Islamophobia, anti-Palestinian and anti-Arab racism, and more support for Islamic facilities and communities in September last year. Mr. Malik says the government has ignored the report while incidents escalate.
2: Islamophobia is not receding, it's increasing. It's increasing in its audaciousness. It's increasing in its harm. And so what we need to do is we need to avoid a Christchurch response. We need to preempt that.
1: Voters in the Queensland seat of Stafford will head to the polls today to elect a new Member of Parliament. Jack Mackay reports.
3: The seat on Brisbane's north side was previously held by Labor-turned-independent MP Jimmy Sullivan until his death last month. Labor's candidate is the party's Assistant State Secretary Luke Richmond. Former Brisbane Councillor Fiona Hammond is running for the LNP. The government has focused on the cost of fuel in its campaign, while Labor has honed in on health. Labor has won Stafford at every election except one this century. The Greens are also running in the poll, but One Nation isn't.
1: Melbourne City will be looking to reverse their recent record in A-League Women's Grand Finals when they host Wellington Phoenix in today's decider. Sam Wilkinson has more.
4: It's a third Grand Final in a row for Melbourne City, who finished their last three seasons as premiers, but they lost last year to Central Coast and the year before to Sydney FC. This time they face Wellington Phoenix, who are in their first ever final series. Former Matilda and Paramount Australia commentator Grace Gill says City have the quality across the team to get the job done.
5: They've got really good depth. They've got great experienced players, but a really nice mix of young players coming through who have stepped up in some very big moments. So I'm really looking forward to seeing that.
4: Melbourne City also go into today's match at Amy Park, having won their two previous encounters over the Phoenix this season.
1: Briefly, South Sydney's experienced a horror night in the NRL's Magic Round, going down 32-10 to the Dolphins and losing star centre Latrell Mitchell.

0: signed a $40 million deal to secure diesel supplies amid the ongoing uncertainty of war in Iran. Under the arrangement with fuel supplier IOR, the government will buy and store 10 million litres of diesel at Port Bonython, with the option of increasing that reserve to 20 million litres. Emergency diesel supplies will be sourced from Singapore to create a strategic reserve in South Australia. Premier Peter Malinowskis says the plan will inject an extra 4 days' worth of diesel into the state's current stockpile, and he says the move is largely intended to provide certainty to the state's farmers. So what's been the reaction from some of those in the industry? Thomas Fogden is a broadacre farmer at Taplin in the Murray Mallee, and Selena Green asked him how he felt about it.
1: Well, I guess it's an interesting one, isn't it? It's sort of IOR are probably licking their lips about it because they know they're guaranteed just to get paid to sit some fuel there. But I question whether it's the right move for the government if they plan on giving us farmers access to it in times of need. I think it's just going to be an administration headache for the government, and there's probably plenty of easier ways that they could go about it.
2: Yeah, apart from a fuel storage, do you think there are other measures or ways to maybe give you a bit more confidence that you'll have supply when you need it?
1: Well, I guess I've been doing some thinking over on the tractor the last few weeks about it. Like a subsidised system for farmers to increase their bulk fuel storage, I thought that would make a lot more sense. And it's only a one-off thing. Unless the farmers have got their own bulk storage, if they can store their seeding fuel usage, well, that'd be a lot better off, wouldn't it?
2: Well, imagine that way it's easier for you to plan, but also then you don't have the worry of knowing, well, when the trigger gets pulled, how are you supposed to get this supply to you?
1: Yeah, that's exactly right. It's the classic government. You never know, do you?
2: So is the cost, I guess, the rigmarole around doing on-farm storage, I mean, is that a pretty cost-prohibitive exercise, do you think, for a lot of folks at the moment?
1: Oh, definitely at the moment. Anything you're doing in farming, we're just hopefully coming out of a 3-year drought this year, and there's not too much spare money around, but...

0: bulk fuel storage, so we know within a week if we're going to need more and that, and you can normally get it organised. Yeah, it gives some farmers a lot more confidence, I think, if we could have something. But when it's in the government's hands, you just don't know what you're going to get.
1: I imagine it's costing you a bit more, but you haven't had any troubles getting a hold of the supply that you need thus far?
0: Yeah, that's exactly right. We've got a pretty good relationship with our fuel company. And I think it wasn't always for us. It's not always about shopping around for the cheapest price. It's about building a relationship with the fuel company. So when times get tough, they sort of look after us a bit.
1: Murray Mallee farmer Thomas Fogden speaking with Selena Green. And Livestock SA Chair Gillian Fennell also spoke with Selena about how producers are feeling about the reserve announcement.
2: It's a start in the right direction. I've got a lot of questions, though, about how's it going to be allocated? What are the trigger points for when this reserve's going to be used? How much is it going to cost to access that reserve? How do we establish a hierarchy of needs? Is it based on animal welfare? Is it based on impact to your individual organisation's profit? You know, a lot of questions which, you know, while I welcome these types of initiatives from the government to sort of give us a bit of a reserve, I would have really enjoyed government speaking to industry prior to this and at least sort of allaying some of our concerns and getting our input into the plan for this fuel reserve so we can communicate that to our members and move forward with a bit of confidence.
1: So did you have any indication this was something that the government was looking at, or have you been consulted as to how this might work for your members?
2: I read about it in the Advertiser when I got up this morning. So
1: so that's a no.
2: this is something that concerns me as an ongoing basis, is that it was put out in agriculture's name that this is for farmers. As far as I'm aware, none of the peak industry bodies in South Australia were consulted. So, you know, we all like to help and give our input into these decisions. It would just like to happen before announcements are made.
1: 10 million litres, option of it being 20, you think that will go far by the time you start looking at what you would consider, you know, essential industries to keep running in the time of a crisis? Do you feel that that's going to be much of a drop in the ocean?
2: It won't be a drop in the ocean at all. When you consider that actual on-farm use is only a very, very small part of the diesel consumption required to keep agriculture running, because we've also got trucks that need to transport live things and fresh things back and forth from where they're grown to where they're consumed or processed. We can't stop that in the middle of proceedings. Like, that supply chain needs to keep moving on. Even just delivering more fuel to the more remote areas of the state to keep them in operation takes fuel. So once you consider all that additional use, it's not a lot at all. And that's why that, you know, it would have been really, really good to get put some input into this plan, into this, how this reserve's going to work. And, you know, 10 million, yeah, I'm sure that's it's going to be a significant cost to the state budget and the ongoing storage costs. And, you know, you spoke to the young lad before about on-farm storage. I think that is another part of the puzzle that really needs to be considered, increasing on-farm storage capacity for individual producers, especially those of us who are in more remote areas who, you know, may be able to weather some of these sort of storms if they do have significant on-farm storage that

0: and hopeful for our business as a family too. You know, I have my family and my brother saying, why aren't you watering your plants? And my mum going, why aren't you watering your vines? I'm like, we don't need to. And we're seeing that they actually don't need that much water, and this is what we want to see, and this is exciting.
1: We'll have more on that story very shortly, but before that, here's a bit of Creedence Clearwater Revival. Down on the corner.

0: Down on the corner by Creedence Clearwater Revival. Brooke Neindorf with you for Country Hour Catch-Up this morning. Now, a joint committee on the mental health of veterinarians in South Australia has made 32 recommendations to address poor wellbeing and suicidality in the industry. Vets say daily abuse and a lack of understanding from clients are some of the biggest factors causing them harm. For vet and director of Clare Valley Veterinary Services, Dr. Sophie Brown, the biggest mental health impact is the unrealistic expectations and abuse from clients.
1: We are on the daily abused for the fact that we can't fit someone in when it's convenient for them and that we require them to pay on the day for their service. For whatever reason, people seem to think they should be able to come in and rack up thousands of dollars and then pay it off whenever they see fit, which is not the way a small business owned locally can function. I think people always expect to be able to get something for nothing or get it as a heavily discounted because we're dealing with an animal that they love, which we understand, but they still need to be able to come up with money to be able to afford that veterinary care. Unfortunately, the average price is the average price, and we're not far. We're on average. Yeah, we're not exorbitantly expensive. We have to cover our costs, and it would be nice to break even. It is really hard. We're working in an industry where we are fully reliant on clients paying their bills and clients going through with workups and going through with surgeries to turn revenue through the clinic. So I think it's important to look at it from that side. But in terms of what the award is, the award currently is well below where it should be. I think it does need to be reviewed and potentially increased. But the flow-on effect from that is our prices will have to increase, which it becomes this very hard balancing act for clinics to be like, okay, we want to pay our staff more, but to do that, we're going to have to charge the client more. And we're already receiving so much backlash over the perceived high cost of veterinary care.
2: One of the big things in the report was around how vets have just become this default drop-off zone for any kind of wildlife or stray cat or anything like that. So is that something you see here at the clinic?
1: Yeah, we see that daily. Whether it be wildlife that have been injured, Joey's out of kangaroo

0: bats that have been hit by cars, magpies that have been hit by cars, turtles that have been run over near the waterways around the valley. Or, you know, we've got a pretty bad feral cat problem in a lot of our local towns, so we become the place to deal with those feral cats. No one really wants to put their hand up and take responsibility for the wildlife, and no one wants to put their hand up and take responsibility for the feral cats. On the wildlife side of it, you know, we're all deeply in love with our Australian native wildlife, so someone needs to be coming to the party, because as a clinic we can't keep absorbing the costs.
1: Dr. Sophie Brown from Clare Valley Veterinary Services. 6 of the 32 recommendations from the parliamentary inquiry related directly to challenges faced specifically by regional vets, such as that responsibility for wildlife. Committee Chair and MLC Sarah Game said other issues heard included excessive workloads, unsatisfactory pay, and unclear regulations.
2: We've got over 30 recommendations, but certainly some of them stood out more than others. And if I had to pick one, it would be that we absolutely need to change the hours worked and the pay reward. I mean, many veterinarians are actually working over 50 hours a week, and in the regions, plenty are working many more than that. And people would be surprised to know that those vets are often earning less than the average weekly Australian wage. Now, when you consider how highly qualified those people are and the extraordinary stress and high expectations that they have to undertake when they're at work, you can understand why many of them are thinking of leaving, and those that are staying are feeling depressed and suffering high suicide rates. The main crux point here is that every veterinarian I've ever worked for, the owners, they're working their guts out to keep that business afloat. And so it's not as simple as simply paying those vets more. We have to look at the veterinary model, and there are things that we can do, but also looking at changes to telehealth and making sure that telehealth can be wider and more effective. I mean, telehealth already operates around Australia and in different states to different capacities. But here in South Australia, a serious limitation is that veterinarians undertaking a telehealth consult are not able to prescribe medication, unlike many other professionals are already able to do since COVID. And so things like that can reduce after hours and increase efficiency within a business model, for example. And I am hopeful that we can actually make some serious changes. I think that particularly with the regions, you know, the government has vested interest to make sure the regions are thriving, and they have a responsibility actually to make sure that we do have veterinary expertise out there, particularly from a biosecurity point of view. And so I think they will be looking at the recommendations seriously.
1: Chair of the Joint Committee into Veterinary Mental Health and Wellbeing, Sarah Game. Newly appointed Minister for Health, Blair Boyer, welcomed the report and says the government will now consider it before responding to the recommendations. He says he was surprised to learn the prevalence of abuse in the sector.
3: When I was young, growing up on the farm, and the vet would come out and have a look at a cow or sheep or whatever it might be, I would never ever see my grandparents or parents ever give them a serve or anything like that. And despite, I'm sure, even back then, there was probably some worries from us about how we might pay the bill, we knew it wasn't because the veterinarian was deliberately charging, you know, above the rate or anything like that. It was just the cost of that service. You know, my message to those kind of people, you keep doing this kind of stuff, you will find that there won't be any vets because they don't want to do the job, or there'll be fewer of them. And do you think having fewer of them is going to help the price of their services? You're very much mistaken.
4: Minister for Health Blair Boyer ending that report from Isabella Kelly. And you can read more of that story online at abc.net.au/rural. And if you need to reach out for support, you can contact Lifeline on 13 11 14. Now, finally today, Australia's main wine varieties have origins in cooler climate countries like France. But in South Australia's Riverland, a newly introduced variety from Cyprus is slashing water use and reviving hope for struggling growers. Amelia Walters met the pioneers bringing this 5,000-year-old variety to Australia.
5: Well, they're just growing so quickly. Cactus, that,
6: the trunks.
5: The trunks are so thick. And
6: it's only 3 years, aren't they?
5: Unbelievable.
6: It could be 5, 6, 7 years old.
7: Mm. Nestled in an unassuming vineyard in the Riverland town of Berry, an ancient wine grape variety is about to be harvested for the first time. And it hasn't been watered for 2 months. Yanni Katoutsis is choosing to be the black sheep of Australia's largest grape-growing wine region by trialling the ancient Cypriot variety known as Zinasteri.
5: To reduce the consumption so much, looking about maybe 75% less water than, say, we with Shirazes or the Chardonnay. So it's been a lot less water, and I was quite surprised about that. Like, the leaves are still quite green, and we're not watering as much as we usually do. You know, I have my family and my brother saying, you know, why aren't you watering your plants? And my mum going, why aren't you watering your vines? I'm like, we don't need to. And we're seeing that they actually don't need that much water, and this is what we

0: want to see, and this is exciting.
1: Originating in Cyprus more than 5,000 years ago, Zinasteria is known for its thick skin and drought tolerance, making it resistant to heat waves, disease and low rainfall. And it's not only reducing water bills, but reconnecting growers to their Mediterranean roots.
0: You know, my grandparents and family, aunties and uncles all live abroad. We're the only ones that are here. And for me, it's a connection to our history. It's a connection to the family. It's a connection to the variety that's been growing, you know, been around for so many years. And for me, it's important to keep this Hellenic culture strong, not just in the Riverland, but in Australia as a whole.
1: Zinasteria was introduced to Australia in 2018 by researcher Dr. Alexander Copper, who has spent more than a decade investigating Mediterranean wine grape varieties that could suit Australia's warming and changing climate.
2: When we started the research, we were looking at what they call homoclimes, so trying to match the climates, and the one climate that matched pretty closely to Cyprus was Riverland, Renmark, and definitely when we first brought the varieties to Australia, tried to grow it in McLaren Vale down south, didn't like the cold weather, but when we put it here, combination I think of the soil and the heat, it just grew like crazy.
1: The Cypriot wine grape is vastly different to French varieties, which are traditionally grown in Australian soil. But Dr. Copper says the Eastern Mediterranean is where growers should be looking.
2: Traditionally, obviously France is a bit cooler, more rainfall, more winter rainfall, and with our changing climate, those varieties can still perform in places like Adelaide Hills, Victoria and Tasmania. But for South Australia, unless you've got good irrigation, we've got to start thinking of alternatives. So when you're looking at matching climates, one way to do that is looking at different latitudes. So most South Australian vineyards, the latitude is 35 degrees. And when we're looking in the Northern Hemisphere, 35 degree latitude, you get Cyprus, Israel, Syria, Greece, Crete, Malta, Tunisia, and Algeria. So they're the types of climates that we should be looking at and exploring for varieties to use in South Australia.
1: The innovation comes as Australia's wine industry is in crisis. Temporary water market prices have more than doubled in the Lower Murray-Darling Basin in the last 12 months, currently sitting around $400 a megalitre. And with some bulk wine producers receiving less than $100 a tonne for their fruit this season, and consumers drinking less wine, it's meant some growers aren't harvesting their grapes.
0: It's very heartbreaking to see grapes drop to the ground, which we actually just did a couple of weeks ago. We dropped our Shiraz to the ground and mulched it up, basically because there's no price for that variety. And to watch my mum cry and my parents cry was absolutely heartbreaking. Sorry.
3: It's okay.
0: It's heartbreaking to see farmers struggling and suffering. It's an awful feeling.
1: Dr. Peter Heyman is the principal scientist in climate applications with the South Australian Research and Development Institute and has spent decades analysing changing adaptation pressures on primary industries.
4: The Millennium Drought, which was probably 2002 to 2009, in that period. Prior to that, irrigated fixed horticulture, perennial horticulture compared to annual horticulture, was seen as pretty drought-proof. It had reliable water, it had and a fixed allocation, and was a permanent planting. During the Millennium Drought, we came to realise that nothing is more vulnerable to shortage of water than perennial horticulture, because it needs it all the time, unlike annual horticulture where you can pull back and plant less area.
1: Along with water constraints comes rising growing season temperatures.
4: The mean temperature, the long-term temperature, shows warming of about a degree, and it's very hard to see that won't continue for another degree of warming under a good scenario of the future there.
1: While Zinasteria is showing great promise for growers in the Riverland who are desperate to find a way forward, the variety has also been introduced to the premium wine region, the Barossa Valley, and almost 500 bottles of the wine have hit cellar door shelves.
5: People are drinking a lot more white wine, so we needed to introduce a white variety that actually suits the Barossa Valley. And that's where Zinasteria, I think, has become one of those winners for us, because not only it's part of a drought-tolerant program, it was something for us that we can actually have another story as people come in to taste our wines in our cellar door at Palmyra Estates. So we have got white varieties. It's not just, it's a 45-degree day and you're only looking at reds. So we needed to find alternatives. Zinasteria has become one of those.
1: Paul Georgiadis was introduced to the variety by Alexander Copper, and their 90-vine trial has now expanded to 1 acre and become a mainstay on their vineyard. The wine can be compared to the styles of Pinot Gris and Pinot Grigio, which Mr. Georgiadis says is in line with consumer trends.
5: I do want this variety to evolve. I think it's not just about us as a small brand producing a small volume. I'm hoping that this is the initiation or the stepping stone for this variety to expand within South Australia and even Australia in the

0: warmer climates. And that's what I'm hoping. If we can introduce a variety or even a wine style that the consumer can really jump on board and appreciate, I'm hoping it's a variety certainly that can expand. That's what I'll be encouraging.
1: A Cypriot variety connecting climate and culture across South Australia.
2: Hoppa!
0: To bring and grow something new and be some of the pioneers in those varieties, to have grassroots back in Greece, it's just something very special. And, you know, I can see my dad, who passed away in 2015, probably from above smiling, going, geez, I wish he did that when I was still here.
2: In a good exercise. Hoppa!
3: It's given me some hope, really. Give me some hope that there is a light at the end of the tunnel and there is something, a hope out there for the wine industry and hope for our business as a family too. I'm sure, and I can see it, I can see a lot of interest around it, that it will have a positive outcome.
4: Riverland wine grape grower Yanni Katoutsis ending that story from Amelia Walters. And you can read more about that story at abc.net.au/rural, and you can also watch the landline story on it as well at ABC iView. That's all we've got time for on Country Hour Catch-Up today. I'm Brooke Neindorf. Thanks for your company.

0: Good morning, Richard Davies with ABC News. China's President Xi Jinping has accepted an invitation from Donald Trump to travel to the United States later this year following a two-day visit by the American president to Beijing, where trade was the focus. Tim Wharton reports.
1: On the flight back to the United States from China, Mr. Trump told reporters on Air Force One that a couple of huge trade deals had been reached. He said that Beijing had agreed to buy 200 Boeing aircraft with a potential commitment to buy 750 more. Mr. Trump also said China would buy billions of dollars of U.S. farm products. The U.S. president added that he'd talked a lot about Taiwan with the Chinese leader, who had pushed him to end arms sales to the self-governing island, which Beijing claims is its own territory. Mr. Trump said he'd made no commitment but would be talking to the leader of Taiwan before making a decision.
0: The United Arab Emirates says it will double its oil export capacity by next year when it duplicates a pipeline running to a port outside the Strait of Hormuz. Global Affairs editor Laura Tingle reports.
2: The UAE's port at Fujairah has been a vital export point precisely because it sits outside the narrow strait and away from Iran's increasingly aggressive claims to the surrounding waters. The Gulf state recently announced it was leaving the OPEC oil cartel with plans to dramatically increase output. The existing pipeline from Abu Dhabi carries 1.8 million barrels per day. Doubling that would bring the UAE export capacity closer to that of Saudi Arabia. But Iran has raised the stakes, claiming this week an expanded zone of control, taking in much of the UAE coastline. Laura Tingle, ABC News, Jerusalem.
0: The state government's plan to lift the ban on fracking in the southeast looks set to fall short, with the Liberals and One Nation vowing not to support the legislation. The state government wants to lift the moratorium early to allow gas extraction in the region, but will need the support of other parties to pass the bill. On social media, One Nation MP Jason Virgo says the party isn't against fracking, but just not on prime agricultural land. Liberal Nicola Centofanti says the water tables need to be kept pristine, and the party had community consultation when it put the moratorium in place 8 years ago.
3: You know, we absolutely support prime agricultural land down in the southeast, and we won't be looking to support the government's bill.
0: Members of Australia's most prominent neo-Nazi group have been raising money to challenge the government's hate speech laws in the High Court. Matt Martino explains.
4: The federal government yesterday listed the White Australia Group, also known as the National Socialist Network, as a proscribed hate group. It means anyone involved in the organisation, even if it changes its name, risks 15 years in jail. The group had announced it was disbanding in January to get around the laws, but has been fundraising online to try and challenge them. It's raised more than $150,000. The government says it's confident the legislation will survive being tested.
0: Police are warning international students after a wave of scams involving callers pretending to be Chinese police officers. Victims are being threatened with arrest, then pressured into handing over huge sums of money. One Sydney University student lost more than $400,000. Adelaide United coach Ayrton Andrioli says his players can hold their heads high despite crashing out of the A-League men's soccer competition with a 3-0 loss to Auckland in the second leg of their semi

0: final at Hindmarsh Stadium. Jake Girdwood-Reich, Sam Cosgrove and Logan Rogerson all found the back of the net as the Black Knights completed a 4-1 aggregate victory and became the first Kiwi club to qualify for a season decider in the men's competition. Andreoli says he remains proud of his side's efforts.
1: It's a double feeling, a sense of being proud of what we've done this year and then the sadness or disappointment of getting so close and not crossing over that line to go to a grand final. But I'm here, we're here holding our heads up because I think we had a fantastic season.
0: Auckland will face either Newcastle or Sydney FC in next weekend's grand final. In the AFL, the Gold Coast Suns have extended their perfect record in Darwin, notching a 10th consecutive victory at Morara Oval with a 25-point win over Port Adelaide. Jed Walter and Ned Moyle kicked 3 goals each as the Suns moved into the top 4 with a 15-8-98-10-13-73 victory. Checking South Australia's weather, showers tending to rain at times with thunderstorms. Some thunderstorms may become severe. Port Lincoln's heading for 21, Port Pirie 23, Renmark 18, Mount Gambier 17, Broken Hill 18. Adelaide showers with the chance of a late thunderstorm, heading for a top of 21. It's currently 15.4. Tomorrow, a shower or two and 20. ABC News.
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2: This is ABC North and West and Eyre Peninsula with Ian Haslett.
4: It's a good morning to you. How are you going on this Saturday morning? It's lovely weather. I'm hoping that we get more. I'm hoping you're getting some. It's raining and at Gladstone, my hometownship of Gladstone, at 4:45 this morning as I hopped in my car, starting to go to Port Pirie, I had 9.5 millimetres. So that's what I'd like to hear from you. I'd love to hear from you what you've got, if you've got any. Obviously, South Australia being the large state that it is, some people will get some people will get more, some people will get less. But we'd love to hear from you. How much rain have you had so far? 9.5 mils in the gauge at Gladstone. 0467922783 is the text line. We'd love to hear from you. And isn't it lovely? Waking up in the morning, Pete Richens, good morning to you.
5: Good morning, Chook.
4: Isn't it lovely waking up in the morning and hearing a bit of rain on the tin roof?
5: There's a certain amount of music to it, isn't there?
4: Oh, it's beautiful.
5: I think here in Pirie at the airport we've had up to 12 mil up to 5:30, so that's a very good drop.
4: Yeah, well, we'd love to hear from you. 0467922783. I know that there was a little bit of rain happening on the EP and the York Peninsula last night, and just interested as to see how much there is. We'll speak to the weather forecasters at the Bureau of Meteorology a little bit later on this morning. But that's one topic I'd love to hear from you. How much rain have you had in the last 24 hours? The other topic today, Pete Richens, and I think it's going to feature in your fun fact, is sleeping habits.
5: Yes.
4: Yesterday afternoon, I was talking to Narelle Graham. Hopefully some of the ABC listeners on a Saturday morning were listening yesterday afternoon. And talking about sleeping habits as to how do you get to sleep if you're struggling? Are you a good sleeper? How do you sleep? Do you sleep on your side, on your back, on your front? Do you have a routine to make sure you sleep better than what you would otherwise? E.g., don't drink coffee after midday, for example. Have you got any routines, Pete?
5: Well, that's one of them, Chuck. I try not to have coffee after lunch, but I'm not a great sleeper. I tend to go to sleep okay, but I generally wake up around about, 3-4 o'clock in the morning, and I
4: for a twinkle?
5: Well, that sort of comes into it, but
4: twinkles are always very important in the middle of the night.
5: Well, exactly.
4: When you get to our age. Yes.
5: That's not the reason I wake up, though. Just wake up. So, yes, and then I really can't get back to sleep after that.
4: Well, the topic yesterday was brought upon because my lovely daughter Lauren has made me a grandfather for the first time a couple of months ago.
5: Yes.
4: And young Louis, he's not playing the game. He's not sleeping properly. So Lauren and James are having a bit of issues with sleeping.
5: Yes.
4: As far as Louis's not sleeping too well at the moment. So that's one thing. But also I find, and it'd be interesting to see what you think, because you're in exactly the same

0: same situation as me.
1: Mm-hmm.
0: Waking up early, like really early.
1: Yes.
0: One day a week.
1: It doesn't get any easier, does it?
0: No. Can you sleep on a Friday night when you know that you've got to wake up very early on a Saturday morning?
1: Generally not.
0: Yeah.
1: I was awake at about 3 o'clock this morning. Yeah, and I just didn't go back to sleep.
0: I mean, I know that you suffer from nightmares, particularly during footy season with the Carlton Footy Club. I don't know whether it's because your mind is telling you you've got to wake up at 4 o'clock, and your mind is telling you that, you know, don't forget the alarm. And
1: I think from my perspective, I think I worry about not hearing the alarm.
0: Yeah.
1: Or have I turned the alarm on? Is it? And I've never missed it. I've never had a problem with it. Well,
0: the funny thing is, the mind actually wakes you up a lot of the time anyway.
1: It does.
0: How often do you wake up about 2 minutes before the alarm's about to go off?
1: Fairly often.
0: Yeah. Isn't it funny how the mind works?
1: Yeah, if I'm not already awake. Your body clock does sort of get used to certain routines, I think. And yes, very much so.
0: Not that it's from our area, Pete, but 16 millimetres at Berry.
1: Oh, good.
0: That's not our area, but just received a text message to say 16 millimetres at Berry, so that's nice for them. But 9.5 at Gladstone, around 12 at the airport here in Port Pirie.
1: Yes.
0: Let us know your sleeping habits. Let us know your little secrets as to how to get to sleep. 0467 922 783 is the text line, or you can ring Pete on 1300 160 222. We'd love to hear from you, and I'm sure Pete would like to be. You'd like to have a chat, wouldn't you?
1: Yeah,
0: Pete?
1: Ring away.
0: Yeah,
1: that'd be good.
0: Hey, mate. On this day, it's an opportunity to play a bit of music.
1: Yep.
0: Opportunity to find out birthdays on the 16th of May. Also, an opportunity to make us feel very old. Okay.
1: Most things do that.
0: Yeah, well, that's a good point.
1: Yeah.
0: On this day in 1985,
1: right,
0: Michael Jordan, questionably, arguably, but probably the best player of basketball ever in the NBA.
1: Yes.
0: Playing for the Chicago Bulls, he was named Rookie of the Year.
1: Rookie of the Year. Wow.
0: So it would have been his first year. Rookie of the Year back in 1985, Michael Jordan. He was a superstar.
1: Oh, he was, wasn't he? And, you know, who would have known at that point? I wonder how many people guessed how good he was going to be.
0: Yeah, well, he would have known.
1: He would have known. Mm. He'd never sort of lacked confidence, which you've got to be like that if you're a champion.
0: Absolutely. Mm. Absolutely. Arrogance and confidence is pretty important when you're at the elite level, I guess. Hey, Gabriella Sabatini.
1: Oh, yes, tennis player.
0: Yes. Yep. Born in Argentina on this day. How old do you reckon Gabriella Sabatini would be? Very good tennis player, by the way.
1: I would say roughly around 50.
0: Six.
1: She's only six?
0: No, 56.
1: Oh, 56.
0: Pete, that's a good piece of... that's a good bit of humour, first thing on a Saturday morning. Yeah, she's 56.
1: Yeah.
0: Liberace.
1: He's older than 56.
0: He died in 1987,
1: yeah,
0: which surprised me. I didn't think it was that long ago. But
1: it's a fair while, isn't it?
0: Liberace died in 1987. He was born in 1919.
1: Right.
0: Okay. 1919, on this day. So he would have been 107 if he was still alive.
1: Yeah.
0: But Liberace, very well-known musician. Henry Fonda.
1: Yes.
0: Very well-known actor. I don't know. I imagine... How's he related to Jane?
1: Father,
0: rightio.
1: And Peter was his son, who's also an actor and
0: rightio.
1: Easy Rider.
0: See, I knew you'd know, because you know everything about things like that.
1: Oh, well, if it's useless information.
0: Speaking of you knowing everything,
1: yep.
0: Are you looking forward to, later on this morning, you're taking on a special guest? I'm not going to tell you who it is.
1: Oh.
0: But a special guest is coming in for the quiz.
1: Oh, well.
0: I'm not going to tell you who it is, though.
1: Well, I'm under the pump, because...
0: Yeah, you lost last time.
1: Yeah, I've... Got to bounce back, Chuck.
0: Yeah, you do.
1: Mm.
0: A bit like Carlton, they need to bounce back.
1: Oh, that's a fair rebound.
0: Yeah. Anyway, Henry Fonda was born on this day in 1905.
1: Right.
0: So he died at the age of 77, which means he died in 1982.
1: Mm.
0: But he was very famous for so many reasons.
1: He was the patriarch of the Fonda family.
0: Yeah, not only because of his acting ability, but the kids that he had, and et cetera, et cetera. Pierce Brosnan.
1: Yes, one of the Bond actors.
0: Yep. How many times did he play James

0: Bond, there's a trivia question for you.
1: That's a good question. Not that many, I don't think. Probably, I'd say five.
0: Four.
1: Oh.
0: Mm. He was in Mrs. Doubtfire.
1: Yes.
0: He was in Mamma Mia.
1: Yes.
0: He was born in Ireland.
1: Yes.
0: How old is he today, do you reckon?
1: Oh.
0: Pierce Brosnan.
1: 65?
0: 73.
1: Whoa.
0: Yeah.
1: There you go.
0: How does he rate as a James Bond in your eyes?
1: He's
0: nowhere near Sean Connery.
1: I always liked Roger Moore myself.
0: Yeah, I don't think he's as good as Roger Moore.
1: No, no.
0: And I'll go one step further. What's his what's the one that's currently
1: Daniel Craig?
0: Daniel Craig.
1: Yeah, I liked him.
0: I don't think Pierce Brosnan's as good as Daniel Craig either. I think he rates about fourth in
1: so,
0: the rankings.
1: Yeah, he's not on the podium.
0: No, he's not on the podium. No. Megan Fox.
1: Right.
0: In Transformers.
1: Yes.
0: She turns 40 years of age today, so a milestone innings for her.
1: Big show at her place.
0: And did you get an invite?
1: No. Dark about that,
0: yeah,
1: actually.
0: Yeah, very disappointing. Mm. But our first opportunity to play a little bit of music.
1: Yep.
0: Janet Jackson.
1: Mm.
0: She celebrates a birthday today. One of the magnificent Jackson family members.
1: Yes.
0: Very well known. How old do you reckon Janet Jackson is today?
1: Oh.
0: I actually think that I thought she was old.

0: Pete Richens, what have you done for me lately?
1: What have I done for you?
0: Yeah, well, that's Janet Jackson's question. What have you done for me lately? Weren't you listening to the song? You were wondering what I was on about.
1: I wasn't listening to the lyrics. I was just listening to the beat.
0: I've got to say, I thought she had a lot more songs than what she has. Like, she hasn't released a lot of music.
1: No, nothing like her brother.
0: Yeah. And she's nothing like her brother in regards to the talent either, I don't think.
1: Don't think?
0: Well, hopefully Janet's not. Janet, if you're listening, and she would be.
1: Yeah.
0: I mean, let's face it, she'd be mad if she didn't.
1: Yeah, exactly.
0: I think Michael had all the talent.
1: Well, I'll give Janet this, though, Chuck. Mm. She doesn't sing while she's got the hiccups. Which is, Michael did that a few times,
0: exactly,
1: I think.
0: Exactly, yeah.
1: So... credit where credit is due.
0: Now, Pete, we've got some texts coming through.
1: Yep.
0: By the way, Roger Moore was the best James Bond.
1: Yeah, I agree with that.
0: Yep. So thank you very much for that text message. Tim, that's Tim.
1: Good on you, Tim. Yep.
0: But Tim's also letting us know, unfortunately, at Jamestown, we're in the dry country up at Jamestown, he says, only 4.5 mils up until 6 a.m.
1: Gee.
0: So fingers crossed that there's more heading Jamestown's way. Hopefully it's a really good rainy day at the football, Tim mentioned. So thank you, Tim, for your text message.
1: Yeah, fingers crossed, Tim. Hope it comes down for you.
0: Streaky rain, Streaky Bay. Good morning to our Streaky Bay listeners. 14 millimetres in Streaky.
1: They've had a good drop.
0: Football and netball, all roads lead to Sejuna today. Development round, Colts football. So all the very best there. Thank you very much for Brian there. What else have we got? We mentioned that

0: up until 6 a.m. this morning. Not our listening area, but in Berry they've had 17 millimetres. So whatever you've had, whatever you're having, hopefully it's still raining. Hopefully there's more to come, and hopefully all the farmers will be very happy by the end of the weekend or by the end of the rain event. As far as rain events go, we'll be talking to the Weather Bureau very shortly, Pete.
1: Yep.
0: Very quickly, before we go on to our next bit of music leading into the weather, famous deaths. We don't normally talk about famous deaths, but it happened on the same day. Back in 1990, Sammy Davis Jr.
1: Yeah.
0: And Jim Henson.
1: Oh, from the Muppets.
0: Yeah.
1: They both died on the same day.
0: Yeah.
1: There you go.
0: In 1980. I just thought that was interesting. We don't normally talk about deaths.
1: No.
0: But happened on the same day back in 1990, Jim Henson and Sammy Davis Jr. Now, opportunity for our last bit of music leading into the weather.
1: Yep.
0: 1945, Nicky Chinn. Do you know who Nicky Chinn is?
1: Was he one half of the famous songwriting duo with Mike Chapman?
0: Well done. Pete, you're an amazing man.
1: Well, it's...
0: You know a lot of stuff. Anyway, he's a British-slash-American pop songwriter and producer, as you mentioned.
1: Yep.
0: Can you mention any bands or any people that he's produced or written songs for?
1: Yeah, I can mention two off the cuff. Susie Quattro was one act.
0: Well done.
1: And Smokey
0: is
1: another one.
0: Sweet.
1: Yes.
0: Ballroom Blitz is another one.
1: Yep.
0: Which we were nearly going to play.
1: Yep.
0: Tina Turner.
1: Right.
0: You Better Be Good to Me.
1: Yep. They wrote some terrific songs.
0: But also, this one. I'm not going to call this one a terrific song, but it's a very popular song.
1: Yeah.
0: Bit of Tony Basil. Pete Richards, we'll catch up with you later on the show.
1: Thanks, Chuck.

0: Mickey, you don't understand. It's a pity you don't understand. And what I don't understand is why, oh why, don't we get rain exactly when we want it? Well, it's happening at the moment. Let's find out how much there is. A bit of Mickey on the radio with Tony Basil there. Helen Reid from the Weather Bureau. Do you like a bit of Tony Basil?
1: Oh, it was just the song when I was a young'un, and it just keeps coming back. And even now, it's like, for some reason, it hasn't grown too old for me. It's just like, it just takes me back to wherever. And now I think of how old, I mean, I knew that she was a young, not a young performer, but now I'm the other side of that. It's like, how on earth she managed to do that at that age? I just, disbelief. But yes, no, it still gets my toes tapping and takes me back to a time when I had a bit more energy in me as well.
0: I know the feeling. As far as energy goes, everyone's got a bit of a spring in their step because there's a bit of rain around, which is lovely for our farming communities. Four and a half mils.

0: mils at Jamestown, 9.5 mils at Gladstone, 14 mils at Streaky Bay, and 17 mils at Berry are the readings that we've had sent through to us on our text messages. What can we look forward to for the rest of the weekend, Helen?
1: Well, I think the western areas are going to be into a bit more of a clear sky sort of an idea. I think we can draw a line straight up through the halfway across, going north-south Eyre Peninsula. East of that, still got some rainfall expected today. West of that, the line's already gone through and it's all clearing. So, yeah, probably clearing out of the Eyre Peninsula today. But there's been a couple of places getting 25 or 30 millimetres. Cleves picked up about 26. We've had Stenhouse Bay picked up 24. So, yeah, there's a couple of high numbers through there. But it's also a little bit noisy. If you're in, like, part of the northeast pastorals, Flinders there, you've got some thunderstorms to keep your thinking, oh, how delightful to hear the rain and the thunderstorms. So, yes, we've had a lot of rainfall through there. And we can expect to see the eastern areas of the state picking up that 10 to 20 millimetres sort of an idea as that system keeps moving towards the east. So I'm quite excited that people have got around that 20 millimetre mark. Not everyone, but at least double figures for so many, which is really great to be seeing. And then as we head into tomorrow, most of the estate will become a little less in the way of delightful rainfall and a little bit more into one or two lingering showers through the southeast, well, eastern and southeastern parts tomorrow, and just some coastal showers for the southern agricultural areas tomorrow.
0: What are we looking at in regard? It's really nice having the rain, and we always talk about the have and the have-nots. In South Australia, there's some that have and some that have not, because we're such a large state, I guess. But in regards to moving forward for Monday, Tuesday and Wednesday, is there anything else in sight in regards to rainfall, or is this rain event this weekend all we're going to see for a few days?
1: Yeah, this is all you're going to see for a few days. However, we still have some cold fronts sneaking through the Great Australian Bight, and that'll just keep, I wouldn't say reinforcing, but just continuing that idea of a couple of showers for the southern agricultural areas Monday through. There'll still be one or two showers through the far northeast of the north and east pastorals there on Monday, just as that system finally clears the state. But yeah, we will be looking at some showers through Monday and Tuesday through coastal kind of areas, southern agricultural areas, and then by Wednesday it's really just down into the southeast that those showers are continuing. So we've got a nice amount coming through for today slash tomorrow, which is good, and I'm hoping that's enough for people, because that's all we're getting for those more broad areas of the state.
0: And how are we looking as far as temperatures go? Are we into winter? Are we into wintry type temperatures?
1: Well, we're into some cooler numbers now that there's some, the rain for the cloud cover today will keep things a little less in the sense of warmth. Nothing particularly chilly today, but just that idea of things not being as warm. We are looking at getting around the, for most of us today, oh, sorry, I've lost that map. Where did it go? Map. Here we go. Map. Okay. Today we're looking at lots of places through the western parts of the state, around the low 20s. Towards the east, you might be around the high teens. Yep. And so that'll be just that sense of coming into a little bit warmer through the west and a little bit cooler in the east. And then tomorrow will be just a fairly mild day, but just edging 1 or 2 degrees below the May average for Sunday and Monday and through into the start of next week as well. So nothing too drastically cool, but really sitting around what we'd expect for May.
0: Helen Reid, always great to catch up with you from the Weather Bureau. We appreciate your time, and we also love talking to you when there's a bit of moisture falling from the sky. So keep up the good work.
1: Oh, yes. That's all right. I love talking about it when there's rain. It's like, yay, there's some rain. We hope there'd be some rain, and it's there. So it's good. I hope everyone can make use of it.
0: Helen Reid, thanks very much, and you have a great weekend.
1: Thank you. You too.
0: That's Helen Reid from the Weather Bureau. We love catching up with her. Always got a smile on her face, and it's always nice, as mentioned, when it's a bit of rain around the place as well. It's now heading quickly towards 6:30 on your 16th day of May. Coming up after 6:30, we'll go, we'll go fishing with Greg James and lots more. We'll catch up with you then. It's now news time.
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3: ABC News with Richard Davies. Good morning. Chinese President Xi Jinping will travel to the United States later this year after accepting an invitation from Donald Trump following a two-day visit by the American president to Beijing, where two major trade deals have been announced. Tim Wharton reports.
4: Speaking to reporters on Air Force One on the way back to the United States, Donald Trump revealed that Beijing has agreed to buy 200 Boeing jets with the potential to purchase 750 more. The US president, who also announced China will buy billions of dollars worth of American farm products, revealed he also talked a lot with President Xi Jinping about Taiwan. Mr. Trump says the Chinese leader, who has now agreed to come to the United States, pushed him to end arms sales to the self-governing island, which Beijing claims is its own territory. The US president says he gave no commitment, but will talk to Taiwan's leader before making a decision.
3: One of the architects of the October 7 attacks on Israel and the leader of Hamas's military wing in Gaza has been targeted by Israel. Tim Wharton again.
4: Izzeldin Al-Haddad has been the de facto leader of Hamas in Gaza for almost a year after the Israeli military killed Mohammed Sinwar last May. If the assassination is confirmed, Israel says it will have killed the last remaining mastermind of the October the 7th attacks in 2023, with officials claiming Haddad is responsible for the murder, kidnap and injury of Israeli citizens and troops. Witnesses say an apartment building in Gaza City was struck today by multiple missiles and survivors who escaped by car were targeted in subsequent strikes. The attack comes as Israel steps up strikes in Gaza after halting its joint bombing with the US against Iran 5 weeks ago.
3: The coalition's plan to cut migration and restrict welfare access for non-citizens is facing criticism after opposition leader Angus Taylor unveiled the policy in his federal budget reply speech. Mr. Taylor says the coalition would reduce migration levels and prevent non-citizens from accessing the NDIS. Former Liberal strategist Tony Barry says the coalition should focus on economic policies.
5: Obviously, they need to focus on the front they're fighting with One Nation and try and neutralise some of those concerns. But the problem is that, you know, why would voters go for the Xerox when they can go for the original? So I'm not sure how many votes are on the table from that policy, when I think the more richer vein of votes is back to the economic legacy strengths that they've had in the past.
3: A Mount Gambier resident says he believes fracking for gas is safe and would support the practice being reinstated in the state's southeast. The SA government this week announced that it would lift the ban on the extraction of underground oil and gas in the region to boost the state's gas supply for manufacturing. Mount Gambier resident and Santos shareholder Tony Duddy says he has no issues with drilling at his place.
6: Because of the issues we have with gas supply in Australia, and in particular how much goes offshore, the bringing it forward allows us to do the research and the study up front and get prepared to have gas so we don't run out.
3: South Australia's State Theatre Company says demand is growing for accessible performances. The arts company has introduced a sensory-friendly performance for a broader range of audience members, including neurodivergent people, and it involves adjustments to lights and noise levels. Backstage sensory tours for people who are blind or low vision are also being offered. 22-year-old guide dog handler Alana Tiller says the backstage tours have completely changed the way she enjoys shows.
7: When you're listening to the character, you go, oh, I remember that costume. It was fluffy, or it was really, you know, tough material, and you're actually remembering those senses that you maybe felt an hour ago and listening to it in the context of the play.
3: In the AFL, Port Adelaide has been defeated by the Gold Coast Suns in Darwin, notching up a 25-point loss. The Suns move into the top four with a 15-8-98 to 10-13-73 victory. Gold Coast's Sam Collins has told ABC Sport it was another pleasing performance from his side in the top end.
8: We love coming here, and a couple of men down at half-time, well fought out game by the Sunnies today. Very proud of our team today. It was super, and most importantly to the NT for turning out for us today. 11, 12,000 here today. We absolutely love coming here, and yeah, love their support.
3: Elsewhere on Friday, ladder leader Sydney overcame a scare to defeat Collingwood by 6 points at the SCG. Taking a look at South Australia's weather, showers tending to rain at times with thunderstorms. Some thunderstorms may become severe, particularly across the pastoral districts. Port Lincoln's heading for 21, Port Pirie 23, Renmark and Broken Hill 18, Mount Gambier 17 degrees. Adelaide, plenty of showers this morning and the chance of a late thunderstorm. A top of 21 degrees is forecast. It's currently 15.5. Tomorrow, a shower or two and 20. Monday, a shower or two and 19. ABC News.
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0: Good morning to you on this Saturday morning, the 16th day of May. What are you up to? Are you going to the Gourmet Weekend? Are you going to the Gourmet Week? I think it is now. Down in the Clare Valley area, lots of activity down there. plenty to eat, plenty to drink, plenty of fun to be had.

You're going to have a great time if you head to the Gourmet Weekend or the week that they've got organised. It's always great fun down there and always plenty of great wineries to visit as well. If you are heading there, obviously be responsible and make sure you travel safe. Obviously, the roads are getting wet and conditions for driving are a little bit different from what we used to in recent months. And with that in mind, a bit after 7 o'clock, we're catching up with the RAA's rep to talk about what's happening as far as the week of National Road Safety Week, which starts up this weekend and goes through for a week. I always have a bit of a smirk on my face when they talk about National Road Safety Week, because it should be Road Safety Week every week, shouldn't it? It should be Road Safety Day every day. We should be very careful and very cautious and very aware of what we need to do to make sure everyone's safe on the road. But we'll catch up with someone from the RAA a little bit later on this morning to talk about the week that is coming up of the National Road Safety Week. But plenty of cars will be on the road heading to footy. Plenty of cars will be on the road going to these lovely towns in regional South Australia that are hopefully getting a little bit of rain. And once again, not our area, but 22.5 millimetres at Loxton, 17 millimetres at Berry, 4.5 only at Jamestown, 9.5 at Gladstone, 14 at Streaky, or just outside of Streaky. Let us know the rainfall figures. 0467 922783 is the text line. We'd love to hear from you, and we'd love to find out what sort of rainfall that you've received. And hopefully, as I say, all the farmers are getting what they want. If they don't get it yesterday, hopefully they'll be getting it today. And we spoke to Helen Reid a little bit earlier on this morning, and we'll replay a little bit of that later on in the show as well. But this time of the morning, we normally catch up with either Brooke or Izzy and talk a rural rap. Well, there's no rural rap this morning, but Brooke's been in contact with me, and the public voting, this is very important, particularly we talk about all these great towns and great communities. Well, public voting is now open to determine the finalists for the 2026 Ag Town of the Year Award. So I've put my vote in already. I probably could put a vote in for lots and lots of towns, because there's so many beautiful towns and great towns that deserve this award. But get on to the websites and make sure you do your voting. 91 unique towns have been nominated for this year's award. The towns put forward for consideration this year are based on regions right around the state. And if you go to the website, you'll see they're in alphabetical order, and there is a huge amount. There's 91 towns to have a look at. It's now up to the public to help determine the final field of towns to compete for the title of South Australian's Ag Town of the Year. Voting is open until Wednesday, the 3rd of June. So what's that? Another 2.5-3 weeks. With 10 towns that receive the most votes from us, the public, progressing to the next stage of the competition. So it goes from 91 towns, narrowed down to 10. So get voting. Get voting. The top 10 towns will be announced in mid-June. To view the list of nominated towns and to also cast your vote, go to agtown.com.au. So get your votes in. If you've got a town out of those 91 that are listed, and communities, not just the town, it's the community surrounding it as well, if you'd like to vote for it, agtown.com.au. Get voting now. You've got a few days left to do that. And once again, the 10 towns that receive the most amount of votes progress to the next stage. And voting is open until Wednesday, the 3rd of June. Thank you very much to Brooke Neindorf for sending that information in. Coming up next, after a little bit of music, we're going to catch up with How the Fish Are Biting, and we'll catch up with Greg James from gregjamesfishing.com.au very shortly. But first, let's hear from the All Saints. Here's a song that I haven't heard for a long time, but I reckon it's going to be one of those songs that might stick in your head for the rest of the day, and you'll probably remember the words to it. Hope you enjoy it.

0: Ever by the Old Saints. That's one of those songs that I haven't heard for a long time, but there's not a lot of words to it, but you always stick in my head for some reason. I reckon that'll be in my head for the rest of the day. What else will be in my head for the rest of the day is the absolute dulcet tones of this man who we didn't catch up with last week, unfortunately, but he's back on deck. It's a very good... Back on deck. Did you like the pun there? Greg James from gregjamesfishing.com.au. Hey, Greg.
1: Hello, Chuck. How are you, mate?
0: I'm hoping I'm as well as what you are. I reckon you'd be going okay this morning, aren't you?
1: Yeah, up and back at it. And, mate, if I was any tougher, I'd rust, I reckon.
0: Hey, now, mate, we've been asking people to let us know what's going on as far as rainfall figures go. And the Riverland's got a bit around anywhere between 17 and 23 and a half mils is what we're hearing over there. As far as other areas, Moonta Bay, thank you, Bill, letting us know 11 mils at Moonta Bay. Thank you very much, no name, but 15 mils at Clements Gap. And there was another one here. Oh, Port Victoria. Thank you to Jerry. Port Victoria, 18 millimetres overnight. So some nice rainfalls. Have you got a rain gauge and have you got a rainfall figure for where you are, Greg James?
1: I don't have a rain gauge, but I follow it daily almost, particularly this time of year. Just under 9 mil around Wallaroo and Alford.
0: Yep. So you've had about the same as what we've had at Gladstone.
1: Yeah, exactly. Yeah. And yes, and I noticed Roxby area's got close to an inch in the old language, 22, 23 mil.
0: Yep.
1: So that might have Opal Creek flowing. I don't know, but that's some good rain. Mate, I was, again, just quickly looking at some aerials of Burnsville track. You still got some water up that neck of the woods.
0: Yeah, absolutely. Mate, it's great to have you back on deck. We missed you last week, but where are they biting and what's the weather conditions going to be like in regards to getting out in the boat and catching a few fish?
1: Yeah, well, the new regulations popped into place about 2 weeks ago, so people have got to be aware of them, of course, but certainly the weekend weather, pardon me, is looking pretty good. Anything on the west coast there later today, tomorrow morning, and even Monday is looking variable to 10 knots off the coming in off inshore, onshore, I should say. Around the west coast, you've got a few whiting and blue crabs still at Piri, Fitzgerald Bay, and also across the track at Streaky. The jetties, you're talking good Tommy Ruffs and a few salmon trout from Port Lincoln jetties in proper bay there, Venus Bay and Streaky Bay again. York Peninsula, mate, salmon trout are on the peninsula, Ardrossan, Port Vincent, Wallaroo, Port Hughes, all the jetties and the odd wharf here and there. For the boat crews, whiting from Balgowan, Port Vic and Port Hughes. So still good fishing weather, just be aware of the new rules.
0: Now, I've been looking for something to cook over the last week or so, and without you being around the place last weekend, I went hungry because I didn't have anything to cook. Because I follow your recipes all the time on your website. Your website's full of great recipes and full of great information, but what recipe have you got for us today?
1: I'd go for a quick grilled kingfish with a coriander pesto, Chuck, for the weekend. Pretty simple. The kingfish, you could use flathead, something like that. It's a fairly robust white flesh fish would be good. To make the pesto, and pesto is really another word for sauce, you need to just get a cup or two of coriander leaves, peanut oil, peanuts, a couple of chopped chilies, and plenty of lime juice. And if you're going to do the traditional Italian pesto, which is where the sauce originated from Genoa, get some Genovese basil and then blend that all together in respect and acknowledgement of our wonderful Italian communities around South Australia and the big iron triangle cities. Brush the fillets with that beautiful pesto. Cook the fillet of fish or two on high, probably around about 280 to 300 on your barbie, just a couple of minutes of each side, and hey presto, you've got your actual grilled kingfish with a coriander sauce, and it's absolutely delicious. And a big, as I said, a big cheerio to my mates from the Italian community that I've known for many years in my life around the west coast and elsewhere.
0: Yeah, absolutely. Hey mate, before I let you go, I've given you the bit of a heads up on this. Today's subject, apart from hearing the rainfall figures and about 9 mils at Wallaroo, we like to hear that and hopefully there'll be a lot more coming. But the other subject that we want to talk about this morning is sleeping habits. Have you got any thought processes in regards to how you get to sleep? If you've had a big day or you're struggling to sleep, is there any Greg James remedies for getting a good night's sleep? And what are your sleeping habits?
1: Good question. I've been listening, of course, and pardon me. As I've got older, my habits have changed. I tend to sleep better on my side than on my back. I certainly recommend switching the mobile phone off at least 2 hours.
0: Yep.
1: It's not easy to do 2 hours before you put your head down, because I think that encourages using the phone in that rapid eye movement, which will certainly keep us awake when we're really truly trying to sleep. And I tend to eat much lighter at night as a dinner, particularly in winter, soup and crumpets and stuff like that, rather than a big heavy meal. So I don't know if that works for anyone else, but it seems to do okay with me.
0: I imagine your recipes, which I love, and you can go to gregjamesfishing.com.au to find out the recipes on that magnificent website, along with all the fishing spots and all the things that you need to know about fishing in regional South Australia. But I imagine that a lot of your recipes, you like a bit of chili and a bit of heat. I imagine that's something that you don't want.

0: I'd be having in the evening. Is that a fair call? A bit of heat in the food probably doesn't help you sleep too much, I'd imagine.
1: No, I reckon you're right. I mean, chili does affect some people's indigestion and the way they consume food and digest it. So I'd suspect dropping the chili back or the hot sauces would be a good way to go.
0: It's a pity, and isn't
1: certainly,
0: it? It's a pity, yeah. Because isn't it amazing how all the things that we love are the things that affect us in regards to certain other things in our life? Because I love chili. I love the heat.
1: Yeah. I used to. I don't eat as much as I used to eat, but I certainly still love it. And the old hot sauces are a bit of a favourite of mine as well. So you've got to be a bit careful, that's for sure.
0: Yeah, absolutely. Greg James, always great to catch up with you. I'm glad you're back on deck and I'm glad you're well. And we'll catch up with you next week, mate. And if you're going out fishing, make sure all your safety equipment's up to date and ready to go. And make sure, most importantly, if you're going out fishing on the jetties or on the beaches or in the water, wherever you are doing your fishing, make sure you don't leave anything behind. Don't leave any rubbish behind. Greg James, once again, thanks very much, mate. We'll catch up with you again soon.
1: Have a good weekend.
0: Good on you, mate. That's Greg James from gregjamesfishing.com.au. And do yourself a favour, as I say, and I keep on saying it, but go to his website, because all the recipes, there's a great website. Go there, have a look, and you'll learn a lot. And there's a lot of great recipes on there, which I'm not a very good cook, but I find it very, very, very easy to follow. Coming up next, we're going to catch up with Pete Richards.
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0: It's a good morning to you on this Saturday morning. What day is it? It's the 16th day of May, and we'd love to hear from you in regards to the rainfall. What have you had? Have you had enough? You probably haven't had enough. I don't think we ever get enough this time of year. It'd be nice to put a bit of a forecast in there and say, hey, we'd like an inch or we'd like 25 mils or something, but it's not that easy, unfortunately. But you know what time it is now, don't you? Does everyone know what time it is now?
6: Get ready to learn something. It's Pete's Fun Fact.
0: Get ready to learn something. I love that, and we are getting ready to learn something. Pete Richards, good morning again.
7: G'day there, Chook.
0: Now, the fun fact today is about our topic, not so much about the rain that we're getting, but the sleeps that we are getting, or maybe that we're not getting.
7: Yes, well, that's very, very true. And there might be some correlation, and I've just thought of that. It's not part of my research, but...
0: Oh, hello, you're going rogue.
7: I am going rogue. I'm going off script. The rainfall can sometimes help with your sleeping
0: well,
7: patterns.
0: I reckon it does.
7: Yeah, something about it, isn't
0: soothing.
7: It? Soothing. Especially if you've got a tin roof.
0: And if you're in the farming industry, which, let's face it, we're all affected by the farming industry, knowing the farmers are happy with the rainfall, it would be an ease of mind.
7: It would.
0: Yeah.
7: There you go.
0: Yeah.
7: That'll do for today.
0: Yeah, that's today's fun fact.
7: But anyway, back to the script. Sleep. It's a very interesting subject. Humans, Chook, are the only mammals that willingly delay sleep.
0: Oh.
7: So every other animal on Earth goes to sleep when their body tells them to.
0: Yep.
7: Which probably goes to show how stupid we are.
0: Yes.
7: But humans will push through tiredness for work, entertainment, stress, etc. We spend about one third of our lives asleep.
0: Yes.
7: I think you and I might be a bit below the average on that one.
0: Oh, I think my mind is asleep a fair bit more than
7: true. So if you logically, then
0: one third of our time we spend asleep on average.
7: So by the time you get to 75, you've spent 25 years of your life asleep.
0: So that's 8 hours.
7: Yeah,
0: which is exactly what they recommend.
7: It's the recommendation, isn't it? You forget 90% of your dreams.
0: Oh.
7: And I don't know how they remember how they come about that.
0: Because how do they study that?
7: How do you know what you've forgotten?
0: Yeah. that's a very good point there. Yeah.

0: There you go.
1: Trevor? Oh, Pete, sorry. Got your name there for a sec.
0: Now, Greg James just came up with a
1: very good 90% point. Of the dreams that you have...
0: We forget.
1: Yeah. You either forget or you don't know you've had them.
0: Well, did we have them?
1: Yeah.
0: Who knows?
1: See, that's got me thinking.
0: Yes.
1: Anyway, go on.
0: Greg James just mentioned REM, rapid eye movement.
1: Yes.
0: And your brain is more active during REM sleep than when you're awake. So that just sort of reinforces what he was saying about not sleeping very well. You're paralyzed when you dream. You physically don't move. You can only dream of faces that you've already seen. So your mind doesn't come up with
1: so there's
0: faces.
1: No strangers?
0: No
1: strangers in your
0: dreams. No,
1: right,
0: or you've seen.
1: Yep.
0: It's physically impossible to sneeze while you're asleep.
1: Pete, I'm loving this.
0: Yep.
1: I didn't know that. Did you know that before you studied it?
0: I didn't know that, but as a hay fever sufferer, I'm very pleased to hear it.
1: Go on.
0: The record for the longest time without sleep is 11 days.
1: No way.
0: 11 days. Randy Gardner.
1: Randy?
0: Randy back in 1964.
1: Good on you, Randy.
0: Yeah, and he suffered from hallucinations, paranoia, and extreme cognitive decline. Not surprising.
1: And also, if he hasn't been sleeping for 11 days, lack of intelligence too, I reckon he's...
0: Well, I'd say. Yeah. There's different ways to get your name in the Guinness Book of Records.
1: So he did that deliberately?
0: Well, I guess. Yeah, because it was recorded. So, now, you mentioned your daughter, Lauren,
1: yes.
0: And James, his son-in-law.
1: Morning, Loza, if you're listening.
0: Losing a fair bit of sleep through Louis, and I can relate to that. New parents lose between 400 and 750 hours of sleep in the first year of their baby's life.
1: I'm going to take this information just in case Lauren hasn't been listening, and I'm going to share that with her.
0: I've highlighted it for you.
1: Yeah, and she won't be happy with that. Yes. Something to look forward to.
0: Oh, that's right. That's right. Well, our oldest son didn't sleep until he was about 5, so we better not tell Lauren that.
1: No.
0: And ideally, it should take you about 10 to 15 minutes to fall asleep. If you fall asleep in less than 5 minutes, you are sleep deprived.
1: Go back a second.
0: Yes.
1: It should be 10 to 15 minutes. When you go to bed and drop your head on the pillow.
0: Yes.
1: And you're trying to go to sleep.
0: Yes.
1: It should take 10 to 15 minutes.
0: That's what they say.
1: That has never, ever happened with me.
0: So do you go straight to sleep, do you?
1: No, I don't.
0: You don't?
1: No. My biggest problem is getting to sleep.
0: Right. My biggest problem is not getting to sleep. It's waking up a few hours later.
1: Oh, okay.
0: And, you know, I get about maybe 4 hours sleep, and then I wake up naturally.
1: I toss and turn and carry on until I get to sleep. When I get to sleep, I'm okay.
0: Yeah.
1: But it's, you know, I could be quite easily, on a Friday night,
0: yes,
1: when I know that I have to be up at 4 o'clock in the morning,
0: yes,
1: I could be up until 1 o'clock in the morning tossing and turning.
0: Is that right?
1: Yeah.
0: Well.
1: Yep.
0: I haven't done any research into this, Chook, but a lot of people sleep with the fan on.
1: Oh.
0: And I'm one of them.
1: Yep.
0: All year round, I have a fan on.
1: Is that because of the sound?
0: The white noise.
1: Yeah.
0: Yes.
1: Yep.
0: Yes. It is a very soothing. So maybe you should try that.
1: Sure, maybe I should.
0: Put the fan on.
1: Yeah.
0: I might have to put a blanket on because it'll get cold. Yeah. But,
1: well, there you go.
0: There you go.
1: Pete, I love your fun fact.
0: That was a good one, wasn't it?
1: Yeah. I really enjoyed that.
0: Thank you.
1: Let us know your sleeping habits. Let us know your information on sleeping. 0467 922 783 is the text line. Or you can catch up with Pete, 1300 160 222. A little bit later on the show, Pete will be back in to do the quiz. We Want to Beat Pete is the name of the quiz. And he still doesn't know who's coming in, so he's going to be surprised. Have you got any guesses?
0: No, I'm going in blind because... There's no one here. There's just you and I.
1: No, she's coming in a little bit later.
0: Oh, so she?
1: Oh, bugger. I've given you a clue.
0: There you go.
1: It's a female and she's coming in here a little bit later. Anyway, it's now 7 o'clock, which means it's nearly news time, people. We'll catch up with you. Thank you for your fun fact, Pete.
0: No worries, Chuck.
1: Pete said we were going to learn something, and we did. I enjoyed that. What's your sleeping habits? 0467 922 783. It's now 7 o'clock. It's news time.
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Ceasefire extended between Israel and Lebanon. China's president accepts Donald Trump's invitation to visit the US and losses for Adelaide United and the Power in last night's games.

0: Good morning, Richard Davies in Adelaide with ABC News. The US says Israel and Lebanon have agreed to extend their ceasefire for 45 days. The shaky truce was due to end tomorrow after coming into effect a month ago. The renewed deal was announced after 2 days of negotiations in Washington, with more talks scheduled for the next month. The United Arab Emirates says it will double its oil export capacity by next year when it duplicates a pipeline running to a port outside the Strait of Hormuz. Global Affairs editor Laura Tingle reports.
1: The UAE's port at Fujairah has been a vital export point precisely because it sits outside the narrow strait and away from Iran's increasingly aggressive claims to the surrounding waters. The Gulf state recently announced it was leaving the OPEC oil cartel with plans to dramatically increase output. The existing pipeline from Abu Dhabi carries 1.8 million barrels per day. Doubling that would bring the UAE export capacity closer to that of Saudi Arabia. But Iran has raised the stakes, claiming this week an expanded zone of control, taking in much of the UAE coastline. Laura Tingle, ABC News, Jerusalem.
0: China's President Xi Jinping has accepted an invitation from Donald Trump to travel to the United States later this year, following a 2-day visit by the American president to Beijing, where trade was the focus. Tim Wharton reports.
2: On the flight back to the United States from China, Mr. Trump told reporters on Air Force One that a couple of huge trade deals had been reached. He said that Beijing had agreed to buy 200 Boeing aircraft with a potential commitment to buy 750 more. Mr. Trump also said China would buy billions of dollars of US farm products. The US president added that he'd talked a lot about Taiwan with the Chinese leader, who had pushed him to end arms sales to the self-governing island, which Beijing claims is its own territory. Mr. Trump said he'd made no commitment, but would be talking to the leader of Taiwan before making a decision.
0: Tax consultants say both major parties are offering some meaningful tax changes after Labor and the Coalition unveiled competing economic policies unveiled during budget week. Labor announced changes to negative gearing and capital gains tax, while the Coalition is proposing to index income tax brackets to inflation. KPMG tax expert Kayleen Hubbard says while very different, neither offers the type of tax reform economists have long called for.
3: What the government's announcements really did was sort of attempt to shift or level that playing field between different types of income, which I suppose is somewhat structural, but left alone, as I say, the GST and those larger company tax rates, which we would suggest would probably need some kind of a reform in order to rebalance where we're getting our tax revenue from.
0: Police are searching for a truck driver who allegedly ran away from a truck rollover on the southeastern freeway at Glen Osmond this morning. Police arrived around 3:30 after reports a truck travelling towards the city collided with the median strip and several road signs before crossing to the wrong side of the road and rolling on its side. Eastbound traffic is affected, with a police investigation underway. The state government's plan to lift the ban on fracking in the southeast looks set to fall short, with the Liberals and One Nation vowing not to support the legislation. The state government wants to lift the moratorium early to allow gas extraction in the region, but will need the support of other parties to pass the bill. On social media, One Nation MP Jason Virgo says the party isn't against fracking, but just not on prime agricultural land. Liberal Nicola Centofanti says the water tables need to be kept pristine, and the party had community consultation when it put in the moratorium in place 8 years ago.
4: You know, we absolutely support prime agricultural land down in the southeast, and we won't be looking to support the government's bill.
0: Members of Australia's most prominent neo-Nazi group have remained active online despite claiming to have disbanded. Matt Martino reports.
5: The White Australia group, also known as the National Socialist Network, is now a proscribed hate group after being listed yesterday by the federal government. Anyone involved in the organisation, even if it changes its name, risks 15 years in jail. The group announced it was disbanding in January to get around the laws, but its members have remained active online since. Leader Thomas Sewell has fundraised for a High Court challenge to the laws. He also recently appeared on a vodcast alongside a notorious American neo-Nazi.
0: Health authorities say the risk to the wider community remains low after 6 people linked to a deadly hantavirus outbreak were flown to Australia and placed into quarantine. Michael Tetlow reports from Perth.
6: It's a difficult virus to catch. You can't catch it by walking down the street and having someone cough on you. You really need to be in a room with someone for about an hour. So the view is from health authorities that the community is safe. And as I say, those people...

0: PPE measures and the isolation measures taken to make sure that there's no chance of transmission. The other thing is the crew on the aeroplane as well, the evacuation crew, they are also quarantining here. They'll quarantine for 2 weeks and after that they'll be free to go home.
1: It's 5 minutes past seven. Ukraine's President Volodymyr Zelensky has vowed retribution against Russia after visiting the site of Moscow's latest deadly strikes in Kyiv. Europe correspondent Elias Kluwer reports.
2: Ukraine has declared a day of national mourning and targeted Russian oil infrastructure in retaliation to what European diplomats have called Russia's biggest 24-hour barrage of drone and missile attacks since the full-scale invasion began. 24 people were killed and dozens more injured in Moscow's most recent attack in a residential area in Kyiv. Both sides have been exchanging lethal attacks since the end of a 3-day ceasefire on Tuesday. Despite the continuing conflict, an agreed prisoner swap did go ahead, with more than 200 prisoners of war exchanged as part of the ceasefire deal.
1: The US president says it will be tough for the UK prime minister to survive politically after a week of leadership drama in Westminster. Cyanne Valence reports from London.
3: US President Donald Trump says UK Prime Minister Sir Keir Starmer has to deal with immigration and energy policy in Britain if he wants to keep his job. Sir Keir has been struggling to hold on to power after the Labour Party's poor performance in the local elections last week, which sparked a wave of resignations and fervent speculation of an imminent leadership challenge. Mr Trump told reporters he likes Sir Keir personally, but thinks there are key policy areas he needs to sort out if he wants to stay in power.
4: For two reasons, energy and immigration.
3: Despite days of speculation, no one has formally challenged Sir Keir for leadership of the Labour Party.
1: Australia's leading marine conservation group warns inadequate funding to manage water pollution could cost the Great Barrier Reef dearly. Hannah Moon explains.
5: The Australian Marine Conservation Society says the state and federal government's Reef 2050 catchment water quality strategy is an important step to reducing pollution at the Great Barrier Reef. However, they say that strategy lacks the ambition, adequate funding and detail required to make timely improvements. Australia has never met its own reef-wide water pollution reduction targets, despite extending the deadline 3 times since they were set in 2013. The conservation group's reef water quality manager, Dr. Max Hirschfeld, says more substantial funding is needed to make meaningful change.
6: Science has shown that the reef doesn't have enough time and water pollution needs to be reduced as soon as possible.
1: And now with a look at sport, here's Erin Marsick of Eteray.
7: The Sydney Swans have hung on for a gritty 6-point victory over Collingwood at the SCG, winning 11-15-81 to the Magpies 10-15-75. The Swans kicked just 3 first-half goals as the Magpies led by 21 points at the main break, but a 6-goal third quarter helped fire the ladder leaders to victory. Swans star midfielder Isaac Heaney has told ABC Sport the win was hard-fought.
8: I mean, they smacked us in the contest early and we had our backs against the wall in the first half.
7: Elsewhere, Gold Coast extended its winning streak in Darwin to 10 matches, downing Port Adelaide by 25 points, 15-8-98 to 10-13-73. The NRL's magic round has kicked off with the Cronulla Sharks recording a 38-16 win over the Canterbury Bulldogs, while the Dolphins downed the South Sydney Rabbitohs 32-10. Auckland FC has become the first side from New Zealand to reach an A-League men's soccer grand final after defeating Adelaide 3-0 in the second leg of their semi-final at Hindmarsh Stadium. And the women's A-League champions will be crowned today, with Melbourne City hosting Wellington Phoenix in the grand final in Melbourne.
1: Taking a look at South Australia's weather, showers tending to rain at times with thunderstorms. Some thunderstorms may become severe, particularly across the pastoral districts. Port Lincoln's heading for a top of 21, Port Pirie 23, Renmark 18, Mount Gambier 17. Adelaide, plenty of showers around this morning and the chance of a late thunderstorm. A top of 21 is forecast. It's currently 15.3. Tomorrow, a shower or two and 20. Monday, a shower or two with a top of 19. ABC News.
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11: Hi, this is Kyle Pilato from the Emergency Broadcasting Team with the latest information on a space return near Ceduna.

0: The Australian Space Agency notes the return of a capsule and associated spacecraft will touch down at the Kniba test range. The satellite bus components will return over the sea and to the west of Ceduna, but they are expected to substantially demise as they pass through the atmosphere. Timing can change based on various factors. The Australian Space Agency currently estimates that it's expected to occur between 3:30 p.m. and 4 p.m. either Monday, Tuesday or Wednesday. For public safety, access restrictions are in place for airspace, maritime and ground hazard areas surrounding the return. Further details regarding touchdown will be forthcoming from the Australian Space Agency, and keep listening right here to your local ABC radio for updates. More background for this space return can be found online at southernlaunches.space.
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3: It's a Saturday morning on ABC North and West and Eyre Peninsula, and it's a good morning to you, whatever you might be doing. And a lot of you may be going to your local football or local netball. And what's a very important part of the year is the Road Safety Week, the National Road Safety Week. And it's a very important part of so many people's lives, and we need to get the messages out there to make sure that sometimes people need reminding what we need to do to make sure that we are safe out on the roads. And one person who I wanted to catch up with from the RAA is Senior Manager of Safety and Infrastructure. It's a very good morning on this Saturday morning to Charles Mountain. How are you, Charles?
4: Good, thank you.
3: It's an important time of the year, but it's probably something we should be thinking about every day of the year rather than just a national week of road safety. We should be thinking about it every day, shouldn't we?
4: Look, absolutely. And yes, while it's good to have this week of focus on road safety at both the national level and, of course, also the state level, as you say, it's really important that we're mindful of our own safety and that of other road users every time we get behind the wheel or go for a ride. And particularly if we look at the statistics for this year, which has been a pretty terrible start, actually, for 2026, we've seen 67% of the lives lost on South Australian roads on regional roads, for example, and 87% of those have been on roads where the speed limit is 80 kilometres an hour or higher. Another important point is just a lot of these, in fact 58% of them, of the fatalities and serious injuries involving single vehicle runoff road crashes. So basically that's no other vehicles involved, but the vehicle has simply for whatever reason left the road and hit something or rolled over. So it is really a timely reminder. And we think it's particularly important for our regional listeners because at the end of the day, the road is often the only form of transport open to you. And it's really important that even though you may have travelled the same roads dozens or even hundreds of times before, every journey deserves your full level of concentration.
3: You mentioned as far as the losses of people as far as road crash and road trauma is concerned, 2/3 of lives lost in South Australia are on country roads. Does that mean country roads as in roads in the country? Does it mean dirt roads? Does it mean bitumen roads? What's the stat there as far as that goes, Charles?
4: Sure. Basically, it's anything outside of what's deemed to be the metropolitan area. So typically, as you've said, that encompasses all those types of roads. So roads where the speed limit is higher, you know, 80 kilometres an hour or higher, and it can be major corridors such as freeways, major highways, lower order highways, and a lot of unsealed roads as well, both into the regional areas and even going right into the far north and across to the west of the state as well. So all of those areas, unfortunately, are really overrepresented in our road crash statistics, and that's really what we want to try and address as part of Road Safety Week.
3: I think as far as the stats go, and I received some information from RAA leading up to the interview with you this morning, Charles, is the fact that You mentioned drugs and alcohol, you mentioned the wearing or not wearing of seat belts, you mentioned high speeds. As far as the regional deaths are concerned, what's something that we can do about it? Is it a situation, because everyone knows what the right thing to do is and what the wrong thing to do is, but what can we do you think, Charles? Is there a take-home message?
4: Look, I think there's many things we can do, and it's probably fair to say that not one single thing will make the total difference, but collectively they can all have a significant impact in reducing the number of serious injuries and ultimately lives lost on our roads, particularly in the regional areas. So obviously number one is wearing a seatbelt. It's the most basic.

0: animals can behave differently to as they do during prolonged dry periods. So, for example, the roads can be more slippery. It can take longer to stop. The visibility is not as good because the road itself is often clouded, and of course, the dark sky and sometimes the rain itself can make visibility reduced as well. So, all those factors are challenging in terms of the driving environment, and that's why it's important to modify your driving when you're driving in these kind of conditions. So that's the other point. Of course, speeding, very important to understand that the roads are designed for a maximum speed limit. Once people start driving beyond that, then you place yourself and, of course, other road users at a much higher risk of a crash. But even to understand that the road limit that's posted is the maximum speed limit. And as I said, in adverse weather conditions, or if you're towing, for example, or very strong winds, then travelling lower than that speed limit is by far the safer option. The other one that's really important is distraction. I think sometimes, and this perhaps goes to the core of some of the problems, is that we can become complacent in driving, and therefore we can find ourselves easily distracted by something in the vehicle or outside other than what's ahead of us. And unfortunately, in those situations, things can go wrong very quickly.
1: Yeah, I mean, you touched on it there, but mobile phones. The first thing you should do when you hop into the car is either turn your mobile phone off or put it in the glove box and just forget about it while you're driving, because very important, obviously, to have absolutely 100% full attention on the road. Mobile phones would be a good percentage of causes of incidents, I would think, Charles.
0: Yes, they are, and it's not just obviously the phone function, but of course all the texting and the other messaging that comes through, and the temptation sometimes is for people to have a quick look and see, well, who's that from? Should I respond? All those sort of things are in themselves distracting. And it's interesting, the while technically, legally, you can use a mobile phone while you're driving, providing it's in a cradle or you're using a Bluetooth device in order to receive the call. Research has shown that the very fact of making the call itself is still distracting, because your concentration is being divided between talking to or responding to the person on the phone and also maintaining your concentration of about the road ahead of you. So ideally, it is better to simply ignore those, pull over and simply when you've got to need a break, and then respond to any text messages and phone calls and do it then.
1: Voice to text is also something that I think is distracting, because you say something or you say someone's voice to try and ring them and you think, oh, well, that's probably safe. But automatically, you look down at your phone to see that the audio that you've said to ring someone is correct, and that phone is actually ringing the right person. So just leave the phone alone while you're in the car is probably not a bad idea, I don't think. Hey, Charles, as far as our show on a Saturday morning, we talk a lot of sport. We talk a lot of football. We talk a lot of netball. We talk a lot of hockey, etc., in regional areas. And a lot of people are going to sport and going to training, and they're heading home around that twilight zone. You mentioned as far as speed and seat belts, etc., goes. But also, one thing we probably haven't mentioned to a certain extent is that twilight zone also means a few skippies around the place. So you're talking about driving to the conditions. If there's kangaroos around, or the potential of kangaroos around, that's also driving to the conditions, knowing that there's a chance there might be one around that time of night.
0: Absolutely. And it's an interesting point you make, because yes, while I suppose most people are largely aware that they tend to be more active during dawn and dusk, there's no guarantee that they will follow the same time pattern as us. So, yeah, in certain conditions, they will suddenly pop out during the middle of the day, for example, and sometimes not one, but a couple of them in succession. So, yes, that awareness about the road environment on which you're travelling. So, particularly if you've got travelling on a road where you've got medium height vegetation along the side of the road and you can't see what's through there, exercise extra caution, because it is quite likely that might be concealing an animal and they might suddenly, for whatever apparent reason, decide to run in front of you. The other important point while we're talking on this is, if you do find yourself in that situation, avoid the temptation to swerve, because unfortunately, if you do swerve, particularly at high speeds and quite in a rapid manner, you can lose control of the vehicle, and often that's when we see rollovers occur. So the recommended action is to brake as firmly as you possibly can and try and maintain the vehicle line, and hopefully you'll stop before you hit the animal, or you'll minimize the damage done to the animal and yourself on the vehicle as well. So it is

0: is quite a distressing thing to encounter, but as you say, it's very common, and we've had a quite a high percentage of animal strikes reported this year in particular, probably partially due to the relatively dry conditions we've had, the animals trying to seek food and a bit of moisture along the roadside.
1: Yeah, my dad, who's no longer with us, Charles, always used to say to me, "Never trust anyone on the road. Treat everyone on the road as an idiot. So, don't take it for granted someone's going to give way. Don't take for granted that someone's going to do this or that. Always be very cautious because you never know what's going to happen in regards to other people that are driving those other vehicles as well." Is that something that, I mean, it's probably everyone on the road's an idiot. It's probably not a very good saying, but that's something that we need to be aware of as well. Don't trust anyone to do the right thing just because you are.
0: Look, it's a really good strategy, and it's probably particularly important when you're travelling on regional roads and you come up to a road intersection or junction. Now, if you see a vehicle that's approaching from the side road, it's probably a good idea to cover your brake and perhaps even start to slow down a little bit just in case, because it's not necessarily guaranteed that they will slow down or stop as they intend to, or sometimes they can misjudge and pull out in front of you, and they misjudge the speed at which you're travelling and the speed and the time it takes for them to get up to speed and get out of your way. So, yes, I think that is a very good strategy. And as I said, particularly when you're travelling on regional roads, when things can happen very, very quickly due to the higher speeds.
1: It's very well known that RIO do such a great job in regional areas with road safety around, well, the community events that they've held in the last 12 months, for example, one at Jamestown, one at Newry in the Barossa, one at Cadena, one at Mount Gambier. What's the main themes that you've heard from regional areas? Have you covered off on it already in regards to what regional themes come out from those meetings?
0: Look, there's a couple of consistent themes, and it's probably fair to say each region has slight variations, simply because of the nature of the environment down there. But a consistent theme we're hearing is things such as road maintenance, the importance of ensuring that things such as potholes and road cracks and shoulders are repaired in a timely manner, the importance of having good signage at intersections and line marking as well. So that whole element of road maintenance is pretty high in most people's minds. The other thing also too is about people's understanding of the additional levels of responsibility when driving on regional roads at higher speeds. I think sometimes it's fair to say people overestimate their ability to
1: Yes.
0: drive for long distances, and they don't realise just what an intense level of concentration it does take. So reminding people to take regular breaks, and one of the things when we talk to people in the community is about encouraging motorists to plan their breaks around passing through one of the regional townships. So you can do both. You can stop, you can have a break, check out the local bakery, for example, but most importantly, have that little bit of a refresh as well before you continue your journey.
1: Yeah, never think, oh, it's only a few kilometres, I'm feeling a bit dozy, there's only a few kilometres to go. That's not the right sort of attitude, but it's interesting you mentioned stop and visit a few bakeries. You and I haven't met each other face to face, Charles, but I've visited way too many bakeries over the years, I think, Charles. Maybe I might visit a park and go for a walk instead.
0: Well, there's nothing wrong. You can do both.
1: Charles, as far as that goes, the RAA, once again, we mentioned the fact that it's National Road Safety Week, and it goes for a week, but we should be talking about it every day of the week for every year of our life. We should be mentioning how important road safety is. But what's the one thing that you'd like people to think about and take home from the messages that we're passing on this morning in regards to leading up to National Road Safety Week? What's the take-home message?
0: I think the one thing I'd strongly suggest is don't be complacent. I think sometimes there's a tendency for us, because we've done things many, many times before, we become a little bit relaxed and a little bit don't quite have the same level of concentration and focus that we should have. So I think the takeout message is please don't fall into that category. And I think the other one that you mentioned is a very important one too, about that tendency just to sort of think, well, I'll just keep going. It's only another half hour, another 100 Ks, and then we're there sort of thing. I think resist that temptation. It's worth stopping and having a break for those few minutes, because they literally could be the difference between life and death.
1: Charles Mountain, we really like catching up with you. We love catching up with all the rules and regulations, all the information, all the stats you're able to give us. But most importantly, as far as Road Safety Week's concerned, we need to drive safely, not just this week, but all the time. And we really appreciate your time this morning.
0: Thanks very much. It was great to talk to you.

0: It doesn't matter what time of the day, whether it be the morning or the afternoon or the evening, always great to catch up with a bit of Tom Jones. It's not unusual. Hope you enjoyed it. It's 28 minutes past 7 on the 16th day of May. Hopefully you're enjoying the start to your weekend and hopefully you've got some rainfall falling at your place. Lynn Pearson, thank you very much for getting in contact. He's mentioned to me that he met me at the football a couple of years ago. Lynn, thank you very much for the text. He's at Wirrala, 21 millimetres at Wirrala. And he says he loves the show. Thank you, Lynn. That's very nice of you to say so. And hopefully there's a lot of people that enjoy the show. I think Peter from Bullaroo enjoys the show. Well, he's generally has no trouble getting to sleep. That's our subject for the day. We want to know your rainfalls, but we also want to know your sleeping habits. Well, in true Peter from Bullaroo form, I generally have no trouble getting to sleep. But as a man of a certain age, I wake up in the wee small hours of the night. 9 millimetres in Bullaroo. Hopefully more coming. Fingers crossed. Thank you, Peter, for getting in contact with us. Also in contact with us regarding sleeping habits, don't drink soft drinks or coffee after midday. That's Rachel from Port Lincoln. Thank you very much. Drink a litre of water an hour before bed. That's Stacey from Clare. And eat a banana. I've heard that. Eat a banana a half an hour before going to bed as well. That's Graham from Prospect. I have heard that before. I've never tried it, but I'm not sure how that works, whether it's the potassium in the banana. I don't know. I'm not sure. But anyway, lots of theories out there in regards to getting a good night's sleep. Let us know, 0467 922 783. This is ABC North and West and Eyre Peninsula. It is now 7:30, which means it's time for your news.
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3: Good morning, Richard Davies with ABC News. At least six people have been killed in an Israeli strike in southern Lebanon as the two countries agree to extend their ceasefire for another 45 days. Ali Crew reports.
4: The month-long truce between Israel and Lebanon had been due to expire tomorrow, but the US State Department says the two countries have agreed to extend it after talks in Washington. But the ceasefire hasn't stopped Israel targeting what it says are sites linked to the Iranian-backed Lebanese group Hezbollah. In the latest attack, the Lebanese state news agency says an Israeli strike on a civil defence centre in southern Lebanon killed a number of people, including three paramedics. Hezbollah, which has also continued to launch drones and rockets into northern Israel, did not take part in the talks in the US.
3: And US President Donald Trump has stepped up his criticism of the media, accusing the New York Times of committing treason while being questioned about the Iran war. Speaking to reporters on Air Force One after a two-day state visit to China, Mr. Trump was asked by New York Times journalist David Sanger about a potential resumption of American bombing of Iran with the ceasefire in a fragile state. The US president didn't hold back, taking aim at the journalist and the New York Times.
5: We've had a total victory, except by people like you that don't write the truth. You know, you should write. I actually think it's sort of treasonous what you write, but you and the New York Times and CNN, I would say, are the worst. Your editors tell you what to write, and you write it. You should be ashamed of
6: this. This is another war.
5: I actually think it's treason.
3: Police are searching for a truck driver who fled the scene of a crash on the southeastern freeway at Glen Osmond this morning. Police arrived around 3:30 a.m. after reports a truck travelling towards the city collided with the median strip and several road signs before crossing to the wrong side of the road and rolling on its side. Police alleged the driver ran away. No other vehicles were involved and officers are now looking into the driver's identity and whereabouts. Eastbound traffic is affected with a police investigation underway. A Mount Gambier resident and former Greens candidate says she's appalled by the state government's push to resume gas fracking in the state's southeast. The SA government says it will introduce legislation into Parliament to end the fracking moratorium 2 years early to allow for gas extraction in the region. Sharon Holmes, who ran for the Greens in this year's SA state election, says she's distressed by the legislation.
7: This government declared a climate emergency and they're just not doing anything about it. They're going backwards.
3: International students are being targeted in a sophisticated scam where fraudsters pose as Chinese police officers and demand huge cash payments. Digme Worthmuller reports.
2: New South Wales police say victims are being falsely accused of serious crimes, including terrorism and money laundering, before being threatened with arrest unless they transfer money. In one case, a 22-year-old woman lost more than $400,000. Scammers are contacting victims by phone and through apps like WeChat, with police warning the schemes are becoming increasingly convincing. Police urge people to treat any demand for urgent payment with suspicion and never hand over personal or financial information.
3: A judge in New York has declared a mistrial in a rape case against the disgraced film producer Harvey Weinstein after the jury said it was unable to reach a verdict. Jessica Mann is one of dozens of women who accuse him of sexual misconduct. It's the third time a New York jury has considered the case. Weinstein remains in jail on other convictions. In the AFL, Gold Coast survived a late scare from Port Adelaide, claiming a 25-point win in the top end last night. High humidity resulted in slippery conditions, but it didn't stop the Power's Zach Butters from making an impact with a match-high 35 disposals. Port coach Josh Carr says his side challenged themselves in the final term.
6: I love the way we finish off games. Like we don't stop and we keep going at it and trying. So that's a positive. And we, you know, Tommy Nastopoulos plays his first game and there's a lot of positive signs there. And still a few of our young guys are getting great experience to get good teams. But, you know, I walk away disappointed in losing the game.
3: Taking a look at South Australia's weather, showers tending to rain at times with thunderstorms, and some thunderstorms may become severe, particularly around the pastoral districts. Port Lincoln's heading for a top of 21, Port Pirie 23, Mount Gambier 17, Renmark and Broken Hill both 18. Adelaide, showers today with the chance of a late thunderstorm. A top of 21 is forecast. It's currently 15.4. Tomorrow, a shower or two and 20. Monday, a shower or two and 19. ABC News.
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0: Good morning to you on this Saturday morning, the 16th day of May. We're going to beat the producer, Pete, in a quiz very shortly, and the special guest has arrived here at the studio. The secret is finished. We know who it is. It's the boss. It's Kate Drinkwater. She'll be here doing the quiz with Pete Richens very shortly. Looking forward to that. But before we do that, what I look forward to is finding out from you your sleeping habits. The topic for the day is all about sleeping habits. What do you do? We heard from Graham mentioning eating a banana a half an hour before bed, which is a story that I've heard in the past. Never tried it, but I've got a backing. Greg has also been in contact and said, yes, he's heard the same story with a banana a half an hour before bed. Somehow causes you to sleep better during the night. Don't know why, don't know how, but yeah, a few people are sending through texts. 0467922783. What are your sleeping habits? Also importantly, what are your rainfall figures? Also importantly, what's happening around your area as far as events this weekend's concerned? And the magnificent Warrabba Producers Market is on this Sunday, tomorrow from 8:30 through until midday. I was going to say midnight then. That's a big market, isn't it? But 8:30 through until midday tomorrow, Warrabba Producers Market. Always a beauty with great produce there, and very well known, the Warrabba markets. And 8:30 is when they start. Also, milestone games. We've becoming a bit of a habit getting text messages, which is great. We love seeing these milestone games come through. I've got a list here of about 15 already from all the leagues that we cover. We'll get to them a bit after 8 o'clock. But now, the weather. What's the weather going to be doing this weekend? It's a gourmet weekend in Clare. It's sport all around regional South Australia. Plenty of things going on. We need good weather for it, but of course our farmers want rain. And we've received a bit of rain around the place and good readings. 11 mils at Moonta Bay, we've heard. We've heard 10 at Gladstone, 9 at Wallaroo. These are all millimetres. 14 millimetres at Streaky. Clements Gap, 15. Port Victoria, 18. Wirrala, thank you to Lynn who got in contact with us. 21 millimetres at Wirrala. Let us know on 0467 922 783 is the text line. You can let us know so we can let everyone else know, because we love the rain and we love getting those readings and letting everyone else know what's happening around this great state of SA. As far as the weather goes, a little bit earlier on this morning, around 25 past 6 every Saturday morning, we catch up with the Weather Bureau. Here's Helen Reid with a bit of a snippet of what she had to say this morning in regards to what weather we can expect.
9: The western areas are going to be into a bit more of a clear sky sort of an idea. I think we can draw a line straight up through the halfway across, going north-south, Eyre Peninsula. East of that, still got some rainfall expected today. West of that, the line's already gone through and it's all clearing. So, yeah, probably clearing out of the Eyre Peninsula today. But there's been a couple of places getting 25 or 30 millimetres. Cleves picked up about 26. We've had Stenhouse Bay picked up 24. So, yeah, there's a couple of high numbers through there. But it's also a little bit noisy. If you're in, like, part of the northeast pastorals and Flinders there, you've got some thunderstorms to keep your thinking, oh, how delightful to hear the rain and the thunderstorms. So, yes, we've had a lot of rainfall through there. And we can expect to see the eastern areas of the state picking up that 10 to 20 millimetres sort of an idea as that system keeps moving towards the east. So I'm quite excited that people have got around that 20 millimetre mark. Not everyone, but at least double figures for so many, which is really great to be seeing. And then as we head into tomorrow, most of the estate will become a little less in the way of delightful rainfall and a little bit more into one or two lingering showers through the southeast, well, eastern and southeastern parts tomorrow, and just some coastal showers for the southern agricultural areas tomorrow. But this is all you're going to see for a few days. However, we still have some cold fronts sneaking through the Great Australian Bight, and that'll just keep, I wouldn't say reinforcing, but just continuing that idea of a couple of showers for the southern agricultural areas Monday through. There'll still be one or two showers through the far northeast of the north and east pastorals there on Monday, just as that system finally clears the state. But yeah, we will be looking at some showers through Monday and Tuesday through coastal kind of areas, southern agricultural areas. And then by Wednesday, it's really just down into the southeast that those showers are continuing. So we've got a nice amount coming through for today / tomorrow, which is good. And I'm hoping that's enough for people, because that's all we're getting for those more broad areas of the state.
0: What can we expect as far as the weather with top temperatures today? Well, if you're heading to Adelaide today, 21 degrees and showers. Newry, good morning to our Barossa Valley listeners. 20 degrees with showers and a possible storm at Newry today. As far as the York Peninsula goes, shower or two, shower or two, shower or two. It has it written everywhere, shower or two. What's also written everywhere is 21 degrees. Maitland, Edithburg, Kadena, Minleton, all 21 is expected top temperatures there. I'm actually heading to Kadena later on today to watch the footy, top of the table clash between Kadena and the CMS Crows. We'll catch up with Pity a little bit later on in the show. If you're anywhere near the Kangaroo Island, Kingscote, 21 degrees and showers, 19 degrees and showers at Pandana. Heading south, Mount Gambier is expecting 17 degrees and rain. Keith, 18 degrees and rain. Murray Bridge, 23 degrees and showers. If you're heading over the Riverland, 18 degrees for Renmark, Wakery 21, rain expected in both of those locations. Possible storm and showers in Port Pirie, Jamestown and Clare. Port Pirie 23 degrees top temperature, 19 degrees for both Jamestown and Clare. As far as the Flinders is concerned, possible storm and rain, 20 degrees for Hawker, 23 degrees for Port Augusta with showers and storm. Whale is expecting, showers increasing and storm for Whale at 23 degrees. Cleve 22, Kimber 21 with showers for both of those locations. Port Lincoln's expecting a top temperature of 21 degrees with a possible afternoon storm and showers. Coffin Bay, showers and 22. Cummins, 21 degrees with showers, possible afternoon storm. Sejuna is expecting possible shower and 22 degrees, 23 for Woodna, 21 for Elliston, with a shower or two expected there. Woodna is expecting a possibility of an afternoon storm. As far as the Northwest Pastoral is concerned, Cooper Petey, 26. Roxby Downs, 24. Woomera, 23. Marla, 27. Possible shower involved in all of those locations with an opportunity of potentially a storm in Roxby, Woomera and Cooper Petey. As far as the northeast pastoral is concerned, rain with a possible storm, 21 degrees at Lee Creek, 24 for Maree, and rain expected at Moomba, 21 degrees and 26 degrees for Erdnadatta with a shower or two with a possible storm. So there's a possible storm here and there, so be careful wherever you are. And as we've been talking, as far as the RAA National Week of Road Safety is concerned, it's going to be wet on the roads, so please be careful whatever you are doing. Coming up next, we're going to have the quiz. Let's try and beat Pete, the producer.
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0: We want to beat Pete, the producer. Good morning, Pete Richens.
11: Hello again, Chook.
0: I tell you what, mate, this quiz has taken on a whole new meaning because you got beaten last time we did it, and it was the first time you've been beaten.
11: Yes.
0: Now you're under the pump to make sure you don't lose two in a row.
11: Oh, and no pressure.
0: No. Well, we've brought in the big guns.
11: Yes.
0: We've brought in the big guns. On this Saturday morning, we've got the boss. We've got Kate Drinkwater here. G'day, Kate.
12: Hello.
0: Welcome to Saturday mornings.
12: Thank you very much. I'm very nervous to be here.
0: You're here as a guest rather than a producer or a... It's like being surrounded by royalty now, Pete, isn't it?
11: Oh, I thought you were referring to me.
0: No. Anyway.
12: Very unfamiliar.
0: Anyway, Kate, I know that you listen to the show on Saturday morning, so I know that you know the rules, but very quickly, your name is your buzzer. You won't need to use your buzzer all the time because there's nearest the pin with some of them where you both get a choice, so there's no speed required. The whole idea of this is to beat Pete.
12: Okay?
0: Right.
11: By whatever means.
0: By ever means.
12: Yeah,
0: on
12: I was going to say,
0: yeah.
12: Is this a contact sport?
0: No, it gets very serious. You should hear Pete when he loses. He took 3 or 4 days to recover last time he lost.
11: It wasn't from that.
0: Yeah. Anyway, question one. Good luck, Kate.
12: Thank you.
0: Good luck, Pete.
11: Thank you.
0: Question number one. She's been in the news recently because she's representing Australia in Eurovision. Delta Goodrum, she's an absolute superstar. She's singing in Eurovision. She's made the grand final. What's the name of the song she's singing? Got donuts.
11: Crickets.
0: Yeah, got nothing from the two of you. Come on, Kate. Do you want to have a crack?
12: Born to Try.
0: No. Hang on. There it is. That was the incorrect buzzer. You want to have a guess, Pete? It's free. No. It's a free swing, mate. It doesn't matter if you get it wrong.
11: Are
0: you going to say Bat Out of Hell?
11: Bat Out of Hell.
0: No. Believe it or not, no, that's incorrect.
11: Gosh, I'm close.
0: The song is Eclipse.
11: Ah,
0: Eclipse. I'm surprised you two haven't heard it. I think there's 24 or 25 in the grand final.
11: That's a big grand
0: final. And even if she wins, apparently, Eurovision won't come to Australia wholly and solely for some reason. We'd have to share it with someone. Don't know how it all works, but anyway. Anyway, neither of you got that one right, so you're on 0-0.
12: Okay.
0: Next question. Nearest the pin, this one, so no speed required. Mm-hmm. We're talking about Delta Goodrum. Pete Richens, you go first.
11: Right.
0: How old is she?

0: At a guess, I'd say she's 40.
1: Okay, that's your guess. Now, you can, the rules of nearest to pen, Kate, if you're confident she's 40 and you want to stick with 40, you can match him if you want and you both get a point if it's right. Or you can go it alone and go either side. You can go 39 or 41 and you know that she, you
2: yeah,
1: know that you,
2: so I was around there in my head. Initially, this is not my answer, but initially what came to my head was 41, but I'm going to change my mind now and I'm going to say 39.
1: Okay.
2: No.
1: Kate. She's 41.
2: Oh.
1: You would have had it on the knocker.
2: Kate. No.
1: She turns 42 in November. One to you, Pete. Controversially, Kate, I can't believe that you changed your mind. Never. Go with your gut, Kate. Go with your gut. Question number three. Now, bearing in mind, these questions get thrown into a barrel. Mm-hmm. There's 20 or so questions that I make up during the week, and I pick them out, okay? So they are random. But in this particular case, to make it fair, I picked out this question, and I'm going to match it for one to make it fair on both of you.
0: Okay. Right.
1: You'll understand why.
2: Okay. I see where this is going, I think.
1: Rightio. Question number three, NRL question. Oh. Now, Kate loves the NRL.
0: Yes. Is this a...
1: No, this is a fast one. This is a buzzer. Okay, you need your buzzer for this one.
0: Yep.
1: Who currently sits on the top of the table of the NRL?
2: Kate. I think it's Penrith.
1: Well done, Kate Drinkwater. The Panthers are on top.
0: Yes.
1: And it's a pretty close up the top, hence the reason why Kate had to think about it. Mm. Funnily enough, her team beat my team last week, Pete.
2: Sure,
1: and Kate and I haven't spoken since last weekend.
0: Well, my team started all right, but they're sliding.
1: You're talking about AFL with Carlton?
0: No.
1: Carlton's been sliding for weeks.
0: No, I'm talking about West Tigers.
2: Yeah, we play them tomorrow.
0: This afternoon.
1: Yes. Yeah, well, I'm a Broncos fan, and we're sort of hovering. Mm. But we were going all right until last week. Until
2: those premiers, though.
1: Until those bloody Manly guys bloody won. Anyway, that's another story for another day. Next question. Mm-hmm. One all after three questions. Now, this is a leveler, Kate.
2: Mm-hmm.
1: Okay? This is sort of in the ballpark for Pete Richens. The SANFL premiership table. Who's on top? Buzzers required?
0: Peter.
1: Oh, Kate was first.
0: Okay.
1: Kate, if you get this, this will be sensational.
2: Glenelg.
1: Oh, they're equal top.
2: Are you kidding me?
1: They are equal top, but they're not top because of percentage.
0: On percentage, Peter,
1: yes,
0: it's the Eagles.
1: Well done, Pete.
0: Woodville West Torrens.
1: Kate, didn't
2: even know they were a team.
1: Woodville West Torrens. Woodville West Torrens. Kate, that was nearly...
0: It's a good try, though,
1: that
0: Kate.
1: Was nearly huge. Good try, get it? NRL? Good try?
2: Well done.
1: Okay.
0: Yeah.
1: Next question.
0: Where are you going with that?
1: Next question. A little bit earlier on this morning, we spoke to Charles Mountain from RAA talking about the National Road Safety Week, okay, from the RAA. You would have seen the commercials, and this is probably a little bit controversial because we're not supposed to mention business names, but you would have seen the commercials on TV.
0: Mm-hmm.
1: What's the name of the RAAB?
0: Kate. Peter.
1: Kate, just.
2: Barry?
1: No.
2: Oh. Damn it.
1: Hang on. We've got to do this. Pete, would you want to have a crack?
0: I think his name's Trev.
1: Well done. 3-1.
2: Missed opportunity for alliteration there. I just assumed it would be a B name.
1: Yeah, no, it's Trev. Mm. He's a very clever B too, isn't he, Pete?
0: Well, yes, he is.
1: Very clever.
0: I think that you raise a good point there, Kate.
2: Yeah.
0: What's Trev got to do with a B?
2: Yeah.
0: Yeah, anyway.
2: Don't know. Should have asked Charles Mountain that.
1: Oh, should have. Maybe I'll ring him back. Question number six. Nearest the pen.
0: Right.
1: Okay, so we'll, this time to make it fair, we'll go with Kate first and Pete second. Nearest the pin, Pauline Hanson's been in the news recently because One Nation's been doing okay in elections and by-elections, etc. I want to know the age of Pauline Hanson.
2: 54.
0: I'm going to say 70.
1: You,
2: oh, my gosh. Way off.
1: The answer is 71.
2: Oh, wow. Oh.
1: You're informed today, Pete. You've been studying, haven't you?
0: I had to bounce back from last week.
1: You've been studying.
0: The thrashing I got.
1: Yeah. No, you were really disappointing last week, I've got to say.
0: Oh, I was disappointed too.
1: Yeah.
0: Anyway. I let a lot of people down. Sure.
1: Pauline Hanson, including yourself.
0: Yeah.
1: Yes.
0: My teammates and my family.
1: Pauline and the country.
0: Yes.
1: Yeah.
0: Everyone.
1: Pauline Hanson turns 72 in 2 weeks' time.
2: I was trying to do maths and remember how old I thought she was when
1: I didn't think she was that. I didn't think she was 71. I would have gone around the 60-ish.
2: Yeah. So I was trying to work forward from what I thought she was in the early 2000s. I don't know why.
1: Now, next question is question number 7. And Kate, you need to lift now. Come on, we've got to beat Pete. This segment's all about beating the producer, Pete. Right. Okay. This is a buzzer question. Who is the owner and best friend of Scooby-Doo?
2: Kate.
0: Peter.
1: Kate first.
2: Nick,
1: Shaggy? I was going to say nickname is fine. Well done. Shaggy is correct.
2: I don't know where I pulled that one from.
1: Well, that was very impressive. Used to be my favourite comic. Used to love Scooby-Doo.
0: Did you?
1: Real name, Norville Rogers is Shaggy's real name.
0: Well, they called him Shaggy?
2: Yeah.
1: Yeah.
2: Never
1: it's Norville Rogers is his real name.
0: I never knew that.
1: Nickname Shaggy.
0: How'd you find that? Because I used to watch it too. I never...
1: I don't know. I just you know, the research I do. And
0: you're a delver.
1: Yeah. Question number 8, nearest the pin. Okay, we've got a bit of music, which has got nothing to do with the answer, but anyway.
3: You ain't nothing but a hound dog, you're crying all the time.
1: Bit of Elvis Presley there. My question to you, what year did the great Elvis Presley pass away? Pete, you go first. What year?
0: I'm going to say 1977.
2: I'm glad you went first because I was going to say something.
0: I'm probably giving my age away.
1: You can say

0: Both get one.
1: I'm so glad you went first there, because I would have said something in the 90s.
2: Well, yeah. I remember where Roy Orr was that day.
0: 1977. Where were you in 1977 on the 16th of August, Pete Richards?
2: I was on the school bus.
0: Oh, there you go. Do you know where Elvis Presley was on that day when he passed away? He was apparently on the toilet, wasn't he? Didn't he have a heart attack on the toilet?
2: That's the rumour.
0: Is that a myth or a...
2: I don't know.
0: That could be a fun fact that you could do later on.
2: I'm not sure that I want to go into that.
0: Question number 9, okay? Buzzer, yep. Very important with this one. We've got 2 questions left. The current score is 5-3. So you need these 2, Kate Drinkwater, okay? Who is the best boss to work for in the ABC? Oh, Peter.
2: Kate Drinkwater by an absolute space.
0: You suckhole. But you are right.
1: It's also incorrect.
0: Yep. That's very kind. Kate Drinkwater is the best. And
1: I love that it was limited to in the ABC. I'll keep my big head in check.
0: And Pete, we've just kept our jobs for another week.
2: Oh, yeah, exactly. Yeah.
0: Now, this is a question that I thought of as I was driving to work this morning.
2: Mm-hmm.
0: And I thought... It's not a... I mean, this is a radio. This is not a television, so we can't actually see it. But I think it's going to be interesting to hear the answer in more ways than one. The last question of the quiz, Try and Beat Pete, the producer quiz, is, if I was to go to the supermarket and bought a packet of Tim Tams, which once again we get in trouble for naming brands, but I'm sure Kate will understand, a standard packet of Tim Tams, this is nearest... It's not nearest the pin. It's actually fast speed as well. An average packet of Tim Tams has how many Tim Tams in it?
1: Kate, 11.
0: Rightio. So you've said 11.
1: An odd number, I know that for certain. Yeah.
2: You're right.
0: Kate Drinkwater is now, ladies and gentlemen, gonna, as you can hear in the microphone, I've got a packet of Tim Tams. Can you please open up the Tim Tams and tell me how many Tim Tams are in a packet of Tim Tams?
1: You'll never get them back in the sleeve.
0: I'll never want them back. You can have them here in the studio. You can have them here for the staff when they rock up on Monday morning.
1: Rustling plastic is famously great audio.
0: That's okay. That's okay. People understand.
1: 1, 2, 3, 4, 5, 6, 7, 8, 9, 10, 11.
2: Well done, Kate,
0: drink water. Well done. Absolutely brilliant. Now, Kate, you didn't win.
1: Okay.
0: Pete won, but

0: people. They put a lot of effort into it. So,
1: and as far as the gather round goes, everyone wants to flog it away from Adelaide in the AFL. Is the same circumstances with the gather round, do you think, with the NRL with Brisbane? Does Sydney want to grab it back? Or
0: not that I have been aware of, although I do know that I think SA has even said we want Magic Round as well. Sort of, I don't think with any real sort of degree of seriousness, but maybe just some hubris. But I don't think so, because there are like concessions and things for the teams to take their games there, and I think everyone's fairly happy with the way they do it.
1: And of course, the state of origin, New South Wales with the women's side of things,
0: incredible,
1: and the men's state of origin is not that far away either.
0: No, week after next. It's all happening. Game one.
1: It's all happening.
0: Day after game three of the women's.
1: Well, there you go.
0: Will hopefully be a whitewash for New South Wales.
1: Yes. No favouritism by our boss there, Pete. Kate Drinkwater, thank you very much for popping in the studio.
0: Thank you.
1: Condolences in regards to losing to Pete. But, yeah, I mean, being a great boss, being a great boss, you've got to keep Pete happy, don't you? That's the reason.
2: I'm glad I answered that one.
1: Yeah. good on you guys. Thanks very much. And, Pete, congratulations. Another win.
2: We're back.
1: You are. You're back. You're back on your roll. Good on you guys.
2: Thank you.
3: I reckon that's 5 out of 6 for Pete now, isn't it? He's doing very well. We mentioned Delta Goodrum being over in Eurovision, and the song is called Eclipse. Let's take a bit of a listen to it.

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2: Good morning, Richard Davies with ABC News. Chinese President Xi Jinping will travel to the United States later this year after accepting an invitation from Donald Trump following a two-day visit by the American president to Beijing, where two major trade deals have been announced. Tim Wharton reports.
3: Speaking to reporters on Air Force One on the way back to the United States, Donald Trump revealed that Beijing has agreed to buy 200 Boeing jets with the potential to purchase 750 more. The US president, who also announced China will buy billions of dollars worth of American farm products, revealed he also talked a lot with President Xi Jinping about Taiwan. Mr. Trump says the Chinese leader, who has now agreed to come to the United States, pushed him to end arms sales to the self-governing island, which Beijing claims is its own territory. The US president says he gave no commitment, but will talk to Taiwan's leader before making a decision.
2: Tensions are continuing to build in the Middle East amid revelations the Israeli Prime Minister visited the United Arab Emirates. Here's Global Affairs editor Laura Tingle.
4: Leaders of the United Arab Emirates are reportedly furious with Benjamin Netanyahu after he claimed he had secretly visited the Gulf state during the war and achieved a major breakthrough in relations, something the UAE has flatly denied. But new leaks suggest other senior Israeli figures, including the head of Mossad and the IDF chief, have also been in the UAE. The revelations are embarrassing for the Emiratis with their Gulf neighbours and increase their vulnerability to Iranian attack. Bloomberg has also reported the UAE secretly tried and failed to get other Gulf states to jointly attack Iran. Laura Tingle, ABC News, Jerusalem.
2: At least 65 people have died following an Ebola outbreak in the Democratic Republic of Congo. More than 200 cases have been reported in conflict-hit Ituri province, which shares borders with Uganda and South Sudan. Ugandan officials have confirmed a Congolese man who died in hospital had tested positive. The World Health Organization has released $500,000 from an emergency fund to help control the outbreak. A legal expert says a landmark transgender discrimination ruling handed down yesterday will have implications for businesses across the country. The federal court upheld the decision to rule the exclusion of a transgender woman from a female-only app constituted unlawful gender identity discrimination. It was the first case to claim discrimination on the basis of gender identity since changes to the Sex Discrimination Act in 2013. Monash University law professor Paula Gerber says that sets a significant precedent.
5: The way that the court has interpreted the legislation means that it has far broader consequences. For example, I could see it having relevance to a women's only gym if they wanted to exclude trans women.
2: The state government's plan to lift the ban on fracking in the southeast looks set to fall short, with the Liberals and One Nation vowing not to support the legislation. The state government wants to lift the moratorium early to allow gas extraction in the region, but will need the support of other parties to pass the bill. On social media, One Nation MP Jason Virgo says the party isn't against fracking, but just not on prime agricultural land. Liberal Nicola Centofanti says the water tables need to be kept pristine, and the party had community consultation when it put the moratorium in place 8 years ago.
6: You know, we absolutely support prime agricultural land down in the southeast, and we won't be looking to support the government's bill.
2: In the Men's A-League, Adelaide United's grand final dreams have been dashed in front of a hopeful home crowd after a 3-0 loss

0: to Auckland last night. It was the second leg of the semi-finals following last week's one-all draw across the ditch. It's been a decade since the Reds have played in or won a grand final. Reds defender Bart Vriens says despite bringing their best, they couldn't cut through Auckland's momentum.
1: They killed the game for us. They were sharp and smart in moments in the game, and we just couldn't break them and started to force it. I'm really proud of all the boys. They showed heart today. We've got an amazing group of players, but we need to try and go again next year.
0: Checking South Australia's weather, showers tending to rain at time with thunderstorms. Some thunderstorms may become severe, particularly across the pastoral districts. Port Lincoln 21, Port Pirie 23, Renmark 18, Mount Gambier 17, Broken Hill also 18. Adelaide, showers with the chance of a late thunderstorm, a top of 21. It's currently 15.7. Tomorrow, a shower or two and 20. Monday, a shower or two, 19. ABC News.
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4: Happy, happy Saturday to you. It's the 16th day of May. Whatever you're up to, stay safe on those roads. It looks like it's going to be wet in most parts of regional South Australia. And a lot of people will be heading to the Gourmet Week. They'll be heading to sport all around the place. They'll be going to the market at Warrabra, the produce market at Warrabra tomorrow starting at 8:30 in the morning. They'll be doing lots of things because lots of things are organised in regional parts of South Australia. We've got quite a few text messages coming through and a lot of milestone games, which we'll get to shortly as well. But just backtracking a little bit. Jim from Andamooka, thank you very much, Jim. Jim's a regular of our show and we appreciate Jim sending through the information. We mentioned earlier on this morning as far as rain falls. I think it might have been Greg James mentioning up north the rainfall. Well, Jim can confirm the Opal Creek is flowing. So the Opal Creek is flowing. I've never seen the Opal Creek, I'm ashamed to say, but it is flowing. So good news there. Also, earlier on this morning, not that long ago, just before the 8 o'clock news, we mentioned with Kate Drinkwater regarding the Magic Round, which is the alternative for NRL. It's matching the Gather Round here in Adelaide of the AFL. Well, we mentioned that, do they have other states wanting to get the Magic Round? Well, if they do want it, they're going to have to wait until 2032, because Peter's been in contact with us from Springfield. Thank you, Peter, for your text, saying that it's been locked in Brisbane until 2032. So that is a fairly good contract and confidence for Brisbane, knowing they've got it that long. Probably Peter Malinauskas, probably one of the Gather Round to be locked in for longer than 3 years as well. But 2032 is how long Brisbane's got it for, at least the Magic Round in the NRL. Also, rainfall figures, we're asking you to get in contact with us on 0467 922 783. And thank you, Carly. Carly has let us know that Port Lincoln's received 27 mils. Text message here, unnamed, but 25 at Dark Peak, Chook, delightful. I'm not sure whether that text message means that Chook's delightful or whether the 25 mils of rain at Dark Peak is delightful. You make up your own mind. I'd say it's probably got something to do with the rain rather than meat. But anyway, also, good morning. Butte wet, 11 millimetres in Whyalla. R&R, cheers. Thank you very much for all of those text messages. Really, really appreciate it. And 21 millimetres in Wirrala. Lynn got in contact with us a little bit earlier on. 18 millimetres at Port Victoria, 10 millimetres at Gladstone, 14 millimetres at Streaky, although someone's also been in contact at Streaky and given us a higher reading than that.

0: Clements Gap 15 millimetres, and Moonta Bay 11 millimetres, and Wallaroo 9 millimetres. A lot of the texts that are coming through there. Now it's time to catch up with as much regional sport as we possibly can. But before we do, we normally catch up with Jo Franklin before 8 o'clock. But this morning, I thought she could sleep in for an extra 15 minutes. And we'll get her just after 8 o'clock. Jo Franklin, good morning to you.
1: Good morning. How are we? And yes, probably at least 27 mils here in Port to Port Lincoln, and just the most unbelievable lightning, I'm sorry.
0: Oh, okay.
1: Around about, I don't know, quarter to 11 and 11 o'clock. It was just amazing. And then down
0: what are you
1: up
0: doing up at that? Yes. What are you doing up at that hour of the night,
1: well,
0: Jo Franklin?
1: You're going to ask about that, aren't you? Because you're going to ask about the
0: sleeping habits.
1: Go to bed, sleeping habits. Yeah, so I do the, you know, no coffee, no chocolate,
0: yes.
1: You know, after, you know, probably 2 o'clock-ish time.
0: Yep.
1: But something that, you know, is taboo and you shouldn't do it, I do actually go to bed, turn the TV on for just a little bit and just have it going, because it just seems to help me forget everything else that's going around in my head and thinking, how am I going to fix that? When do I need to do that? Why do I need to do that?
0: Yep.
1: How am I going to do that? Just, yeah.
0: So it's an unwind.
1: I fall asleep. Yeah, it sort of is. And it's a taboo. They say shouldn't have screens, shouldn't do anything else. But I have just found that that's about the only thing that works for me.
0: Everyone's
1: different. So, yeah, we had it on listening to the end of the – well, actually, it was at the end of the broadcast of the Power Suns game.
0: Yep.
1: And then I said to Ashley, I said, oh, my goodness. I thought there was somebody outside with a, you know, torch or something, because
0: yeah.
1: We've had a little bit of that up here.
0: Oh dear,
1: on,
0: okay.
1: Astro. Yeah. But no, it was just the lightning coming through the skylights. Yeah.
0: Well, another topic in regard, well, not another topic, but another reply to a text message. Pity, who's a good listener of the ABC show. Good morning, Pity. Pity actually tipped Geelong to win on Thursday night too. So well done, Pity.
1: Mm-hmm.
0: Old trucker's sleep trick is radio on quiet. So they put the,
1: yep.
0: they have the radio on. While they're on the job, if another truck comes into the parking bay, you won't notice it.
1: Yep.
0: So that's a trick of truckies yeah. in past years that yep. Pity knows and heard about.
1: Yeah.
0: We mentioned Port; they got beaten. First half they looked better than the second half.
1: Yeah.
0: Also, yep. sad news last night with Adelaide United getting beaten in the soccer. So South Australia
1: yeah.
0: didn't have a great time of it yesterday and last night
1: as far as Port Power
0: and Adelaide United.
1: No, they didn't. And look, credit to the Reds. Look, they gave it everything. Auckland just, they are our bogey that we just cannot put them away. But look, they gave it everything they had. And, you know, it was fantastic, the crowd, a sellout crowd. You know, right behind them the whole time. And, yeah, a little bit sad. But it'll be really good if they could keep that consistency, you know, keep the coach, keep the main group of the players
0: yep.
1: and follow on. They haven't been able to do that over the last few years, keep the same playing group. So hopefully they can do that and build on what they've done, because they're a young group
0: yep.
1: and learning all the time. So, yeah, but the Power, oh, honestly, it would just be such tough conditions playing up there.
0: Well, I reckon it didn't drop below 26 degrees all night, apparently.
1: Exactly. And they, you know, they were a player down early and, yeah, you could see in those last 10 minutes just the amount of cramping and stuff that
0: yeah,
1: was going
0: no,
1: on. And they're fit. I mean, you yeah. can't say they're not fit, because they are.
0: I would have cramped within the first 3 minutes. Hey, hey, hey, Joe, are you, yeah. well, you talk about soccer and Adelaide United getting beaten by Auckland. Are you a soccer fan? Will you sit up and watch the FA Cup? Because that's on tonight, Chelsea versus Manchester City. I know one person who's near and dear to my heart, Shane, if you're listening, Manchester City, he'll be sitting up watching it, I can guarantee. But the FA yeah. Cup, that's a big deal. A lot of people, a bit like State of Origin, you might not watch much soccer, but a lot of people will watch the FA Cup. A bit like State of Origin rugby that's coming up soon in the men's form of the game. People will watch rugby not knowing what the rules of rugby are. But will you watch the FA Cup tonight?
1: You should say that, because back in the day, my dad played soccer and was a huge soccer fan, and so was my grandfather. And it was a ritual that we would all get together and we would sit and we would watch that. Haven't done it quite so much since I've been married and got my own children and things like that. I haven't done. But, yeah, on the occasion, I actually do that, because it's an event, you know, like, and you just want to be a part of those big events.

0: And so yeah, I can't say that it's a ritual for me like what it was for my dad and my grandfather, but yeah, when I get the opportunity, I do that.
1: We're running out of time, but the Crows, they take on North Melbourne. You can catch it on ABC Sport later on this afternoon, but it's an early game, so it's 1:45 start. And of course, tomorrow, the Thunderbirds hopefully are go again and they take on the Mavericks.
0: Yeah, they do, and the Mavericks are firing, and so they are really going to want to put out a performance like they did last week. A great performance against Viva over there, and we'd be hoping that we can put that sort of performance out again. And I know that tactically they've been working on a few things with Mavs because they are as physical as the Fever, and we do have to stand up to that. But Elamir is just. Oh, she's just been a revelation for us, and I think the best part for Tanya as a coach is that she has so many bows to her game and so many different things that she can do that the opposition, Tanya's not going to let the opposition work her out, and she'll move the team around and do whatever she needs to do to make sure we come away with that win because we really do need to hold on to that seventh
1: Yeah,
0: spot.
1: absolutely. Now the Crows take on North Melbourne. Apparently, I read in social media somewhere that North Melbourne has never won at Adelaide Oval. I'm not sure
0: No.
1: whether that's a fact or not, but Adelaide sit 8th on the ladder. North Melbourne are 12th. North Melbourne are certainly better than what they have been in the past. It won't be an easy game, particularly with
0: No.
1: a bit of moisture around.
0: Absolutely. It will not be an easy game, and it'll be interesting. Fog's back, Phil Forbes out. I'm interested to see how that goes, what that's going to mean for the forward line. Fogg hasn't really been in any better form than Riley before he sort of got injured and had his time out. But yeah, they're going to have all the wits about them, and they're going to have to make sure that they really tighten up on their skills and their decision making because that is really and truly what lets them down throughout games. And because North Melbourne will pounce on anything to get that
1: Yeah.
0: first win at Adelaide Oval.
1: Yeah, they're young and they're fast.

0: Did you pick it up?
1: Of course it did, Chuck.
0: Good, good. I'm just making
1: sure. Bag in bin number 7.
0: Yeah. Roaming Joby at the park run at Port Pirie. Give us a rundown in regards to how many people are there and what are the weather conditions. Do a bit of weatherman work as well, if you like, Joby.
1: Well, Chuck, it's a little bit raining. It's a little bit damp underfoot, and we've got a few puddles around the path. But, Chuck, can you hear that I'm jogging at the moment, Chuck?
0: Yeah, I can. I can. Are you okay?
1: Well, you know, I'm good. During the week, my wife looked at me and she said, "Time to move, heavy boy." So, I'm out here on a jog with my darling wife.
2: Morning, Chuck.
0: Morning. How are you going?
2: Good. How are you?
0: Very rude. Fat shaming your husband, if you don't mind me saying.
1: We're doing a little bit of intervals, Chuck. We're doing this thing, an app you do over 9 weeks. You train your body to do 5Ks.
0: Excellent. Excellent. I might have to get that app off you, mate. Hey, how many people are there, mate, and how many strangers? How many people are at the Port Pirie Park run that you haven't seen before? Any newbies?
1: Lots, Chuck. Lots and lots. I'm going to say half the group are not locals, and I think that the locals are having to sleep in with the rain.
0: Yeah, well, I love the fact of park run. You don't have to run. You can walk it. You can do whatever you like around the course as far as walking or running, and you meet so many different people. I love the idea of it. I really do. As far as your lovely wife is concerned, does she go to all the park runs? Does she always run them herself, or does she walk with you, or does she... Give us a bit of an update on what your wife does each Saturday morning at 8 o'clock when the park run starts.
1: Naomi's on.
2: Hello, Chuck. Well, I'm on the committee at Parkrun.
0: Yes.
2: So I sometimes put a vest on and round up the troops and get them started for the day. I don't mind having a walk and just enjoying the beautiful park that we're in. And today, well, I'm actually in the rain, so not so much fun today. But
0: Naomi, I love your husband dearly, Joby. He does a good job for us here at ABC, and we cross to him all the time. With all due respects to you, Naomi, when you take the course and do a run or a walk yourself, and I love the fact that you volunteer, a big cheerio to all the volunteers. Do you ever take Ollie? And second question, is it Joby's job to pick up the doo-doos that he does while he's doing the walk, or?
1: Don't lie, Naomi.
2: Our dog is a complete mental case on the track. And I can't multitask with running and then listening to the app and picking up poo. So that's absolutely his job.
0: I'm going to let you two go. Naomi, lovely to have you on board. And we'll have to cross to you a bit more often. But you keep up the good work and make sure that fat shaming continues. I won't recognise Joby next time I see him, I'm tipping.
2: Absolutely.
1: Yeah. Now, Chuck, really quickly.
0: Yes, sleeping.
1: Ask her about her sleeping habits.
0: Oh, righty-o, here we go.
1: I'm a snorer.
0: Yes, okay. Have you done anything about it?
2: Yes, I have. It got to breaking point probably about a year ago, Chuck.
0: Yes.
2: And I thought, we need a little intervention here.
0: Yes.
2: And so I got myself a pair of earplugs. And there's been happy days ever since.
0: Now tell me about his snoring. I mean, is there any way at all I can get you to give a demonstration? I know it's hard while you're running, but can you give us a rough idea of what it sounded like?
2: So, if we're 3 drinks in, then it's freight train situation. I'm not going to do a freight train impersonation, but you can just imagine.
0: Okay. We've probably found out way too much information this morning. But Naomi and Joby, thank you very much. Continue the great work. You're two very important people of the park run in Port Pirie, and a big cheerio to all the volunteers around South Australia that organise these park runs, because I think
2: thank it's you so much.
0: Absolutely brilliant. Good on you, mate.
1: See you, Chuck.
0: See you later, Joby. That's Joby and Naomi and Ollie. Ollie doesn't speak, but Ollie gets a fair mention throughout our chats as far as park runs go. He's named after Ollie Wines. They are Port supporters, and Ollie Wines, the dog. I'm going to say Cavoodle. I'm not sure of the breed, but I think it's a Cavoodle. But, he's got to do what he's got to do on the park run, and Joby makes sure he cleans it up afterwards as well, which is good to see. I'm not sure whether Adam Pitt goes on the park runs. I'm

0: pretty sure his lovely wife would, but I'm not sure whether there's a dog involved either. But let's find out. York Peninsula footy side of things, it's a busy round, and it's a huge game, which I'm sure Pitty will be going to today. Cadena versus CMS Crows. Pete Richens and I are going to have a look. And it's a top-of-the-table clash, and it should be a ripper. Adam Pitt, good morning to you.
1: Chuck Hazlett, how are you?
0: Very well, mate. First off, do you do park runs?
1: I do not do park runs, Chuck.
0: Your lovely wife would, though, wouldn't she?
1: She loves her park runs. I'm more like a dog. I only run when I'm chasing a ball. Otherwise, there is no running involved.
0: Fair enough, too. Hey, Pitty, what's happening today as far as York Peninsula footy and netball side of things go? Who's playing who? We're heading to Cadena. Cadena's going to be a huge day there. What are you looking forward to apart from that game?
1: It's actually a belter round of footy this week, Chuck. So Butte are hosting Moonta, which I think is going to be a really good game of footy. Both Butte and Moonta are in contention at the moment, so that's going to be a really good game of footy. Drossen and Wallaroo, sort of down the bottom end of the table. Wallaroo had their first win the other week, so Drossen will be coming into that game with a bit of hope, so hopefully that'll be a good game of footy. You've already mentioned the Cadena hosting us at the Cadena. Both sides, really good sides, some really good football, so if you are in the area, it's going to be a quality game of footy. And then the last but not the final game of footy for the weekend, the Cougars are hosting Parsky, and Parsky are flying at the moment, so I'm predicting Parsky in that one, but the Cougars got some quality on the field as well.
0: What are the weather conditions going to do for the round? I'm a big one on home ground advantage with certain sports and certain situations, but I also love the fact that a lot of the time we're playing football and netball in really nice fine weather and it's firm underfoot. What's it like in regards to the rainfall side of things? Do you think any surprises might pop up because there's a bit of moisture around as far as the footy and netball goes?
1: I don't think so, because we haven't had a lot of moisture down here. Like I was only talking to Pete before going on air. We've had about 16 mil at Minleton. The ovals are in good order now. It's not like the old days where they turn into a quagmire, yeah. And we're not in the middle of winter where we've had 2 weeks of rain in a row. I always think a little bit of slickness, a little bit of rain around actually brings the best footballers to the fore. I think the best footballers stand up when there's a little bit of greasiness around.
0: Now, Petty, also, we won't go through the squad, but, of course, it's getting close to Nutrien Cup time, so the York Peninsula are very well known as far as their ability to do well in Nutrien Cup. Squads are starting to be made and trainings are well and truly underway.
1: Yes, I did notice the squad came out the other day, and, yeah, going through some of the names on that squad, it's going to be, really looking forward to it this year. I think YP's going to put a really strong squad together. A good mate of mine, Greg Clark, will be coaching it this year, and he's an excellent coach. So looking forward to YPFL putting their best foot forward.
0: Love the idea of the Nutrien Cup and the Mortlock Shield, for that matter, getting all the associations in on one location. And as far as the Nutrien Cup's concerned, of course, it's going to be at Crystal Brook this year on the long weekend in June, along with Country Champs Netball down in Adelaide. So plenty of action to look forward to. Now, Petty, a lot of our listeners would be really looking forward to your analysis on the game of the day as far as netball goes, mate. You've done a lot of study on it, I know. What's the game of the day as far as the netball goes, mate?
1: Well, Chuck, it's very hard to separate today. The Moonta girls and the Butte girls is going to be a cracking game, but there's also the Cougars and the Parsky girls. They're the two games that I'm probably going to leave Cadena to sneak and have a look at both those games just so I can give you a comprehensive review next week.
0: I'd expect it. The Cougars versus Parsky, let's single out that game. Who are some of the players that will feature in that game that you're looking forward to keeping an eye on as far as the ability of the A-grade netball in York Peninsula Netball Association in that game in particular, Pitty?
1: Prue Brokenshaw has come out of the blocks early this year, Chuck. So she is one for the average day punter to go and have a look. She's very impressive. And Lauren Maxwell also will be prominent today. She likes the weather a little bit damp, so she'll be really good.
0: Okay. What position does she play, Petty?
1: In the goals. All the best players play in the goals, Chuck.
0: I love crossing to you, Pitty. You make my day. Hey, mate, sleeping habits is the topic of the day. And we're

0: asking people to get in contact with us on 0467922783. You being in the working for elders and doing a lot of livestock work, etc., you'd have some different hours and some long hours and some early hours. Have you got any tips for people that maybe sleeping difficulties that might toss and turn and not sleep? Do you have any thought processes in what's good for you to get to sleep when needed?
1: Well, Chuck, I'll come at it from a different angle. I'm one of the lucky ones that I tend to be able to go to sleep anywhere and anywhere, regardless of the time of day. When I need to sleep, I can sleep. But on the other hand, my wife, since having kids, is the other way. So, we tend to get ourselves together, and Amanda has to go to bed earlier than I do so that it gives her a chance. From two fronts, really. One, that I like to cuddle a little bit, which she doesn't like.
0: Yep.
1: And secondly, that if I go first, there's a potential of snoring, which she doesn't like either.
0: Why?
1: So I have to go about 45 minutes later than Amanda just so she can get to sleep, and then I'm around.
0: I think that's a great plan. And if you are snoring, what does Amanda do in regards to lying next to you while you're snoring? Is there an elbow in the ribs or a smack in the head, or how does it work as far as your snoring side of things go?
1: It's generally a hit over the head with a pillow or a decent knee to the lower back.
0: Adam Pitt, all the very best. Safe travels to Kadena. It'll be a great day at Kadena. It'll be a great round of York Peninsula footy and netball side of things. And once again, very thorough on both football and netball, Pitty. We appreciate your time. Travel safe, mate, and we'll see you soon.
1: Thanks, Chuck. Thanks, everyone.
0: He's a good man, Adam Pitt. Does a great job for us. And, gee, I tell you what, he loves his sport. He knows his sport. And he knows now. I've always been trying to catch him out with the netball side of things, but he knows now that I'm going to ask, and he does a bit of research, which I love, because the Netball Association in York Peninsula is an absolute beauty, and really appreciate the work he does, and it puts a smile on my face. He's a funny man, Adam Pitt. Anyway, it is now 8:30. No, it's not. It's 8:29. We're going to go 1 minute early, which is fine. It's now time for news headlines, and it's a very good morning to the producer of the show, Peter Richens. Morning, Pete.
2: Good morning, Chuck. In today's news, the United Arab Emirates says it will double its oil export capacity by next year when it duplicates a pipeline running to a port outside the Strait of Hormuz. The UAE's port at Fujairah has been a vital export point precisely because it sits outside the narrow strait and away from Iran's increasingly aggressive claims to the surrounding waters. Tax consultants say both major parties are offering some meaningful tax changes after Labor and the Coalition unveiled competing economic policies during budget week. Labor announced changes to negative gearing and capital gains tax, while the Coalition is proposing to index income tax brackets to inflation. KPMG tax expert Kayleen Hubbard says while very different, neither offers the type of tax reform economists have long called for. And Adelaide United coach Ayrton Andrioli says his players can hold their heads high despite crashing out of the A-League men's soccer competition with a 3-0 loss to Auckland in the second leg of their semi-final at Hindmarsh Stadium. There'll be more news at 9 o'clock.
0: Thank you very much, Peter. And with no disrespect at all, but just a little bit of dad humour, the article regarding tax reform, was that a lady surname Hubbard?
2: Hubbard.
0: Do you think her nickname was Mother?
2: Yeah, I didn't even think of that, Chuck, but yes, he could be right.
0: Yeah.
2: And he might have to go to the cupboard a few times.
0: Yes, that's right. Yeah. Hey, Pete, thanks for that. Hey, also, text messages coming through regarding rainfalls, etc., and we always get a bit of a mix and match with some areas. Some areas have got a lot more than others. Interesting information that we've just received, which the gentleman who sent through this text probably wasn't sending it to us. He was probably sending it to ABC in general.
2: Yes.
0: Probably to the Riverland. But a gentleman in Berry has just said they've had 10 mils of rain between 6 a.m. and 8 a.m. this morning.
2: Oh, that's good.
0: Bit of a downpour at Berry.
2: Berry, they seem to be getting a bit.
0: So they're getting a bit by the look of that. And also text messages, Pete. And I know that you love this.
2: Yes.
0: And you and I spend a lot of time together, not only at the show on Saturday mornings, but going footy here and there. Well, milestone games.
2: Oh, yes.
0: So I've got a list here as, so you'll have to bear with me. There's quite a few.
2: All right, take a breath and away you go.
0: We're going to Kadena.
2: Yep.
0: And at Kadena, Duncan.

0: reckon Kerno is playing 200 games. Now, that's a bit of an issue for you, hearing the name Kerno, because you're a Carlton supporter and he left Carlton to go to Sydney. But anyway, we wish Duncan Kerno all the very best. He's playing his 200th game for Kadena.
1: Yep.
0: David Paul, well-known name, the Paul Kadena Footy Club.
1: Yep.
0: 250 games for David Paul, so we wish him all the very best.
1: Well done.
0: To Whitney Wright from Lock Netball Club, she's playing her 50th game. To Hannah Griffin from Moonta, playing her 50th game for Moonta Netball Club. To Saxon Todd from the Broughton Mundura Football Club, he's playing his 150th. Oruru are playing Southern Flinders today.
1: Mm-hmm.
0: I don't know whether they have a banner for everyone or put it all on one banner, but listen to these three highlights. 100 games to Paul Pitkin.
1: Yep.
0: So congratulations, 100 games for the Oruru Footy Club for Paul Pitkin. Nick Pearce, congratulations to Nick for Oruru, 200 games. So there's 100 games, there's 200 games, both Oruru players. We wish Nick Pearce and Paul Pitkin all the very best for their milestones. But Damien Ellery, a very well-known name around the Oruru area, 350 games.
1: Oh, brilliant.
0: So we wish him all the very best. And one thing that we always say, and we always talk about volunteers, Pete, he's played 350 games for the club. Well, just to emphasise the fact of what people do in their areas for their clubs, he's also the president.
1: Oh, wow.
0: Of the Oruru Footy Club.
1: Yeah.
0: So
1: yep.
0: To Damien Ellery, 350 games. To Nick Pearce, 200. And to Paul Pitkin, 100 games. They will share a banner or have three banners, I'm not sure, but we wish them all the very best. And also, Nick Palmer from Southern Flinders. He's going to go to Oruru, and he's playing his 100th game. So a lot of milestones at the Oruru Oval today. Hannah Farrow playing, I'm surprised Pitty didn't bring this up with his netball report, but Hannah Farrow playing her 50th game for the CMS Crows, and Erin Cock is playing her 200th game for the CMS Crows today. Both of those girls will be playing at Kadena. We wish them all the very best. And finally, as far as milestone games, there might be a few more come through throughout the morning before 9 o'clock. We might be able to pass on. But to Lockie Heinrich. Lockie Heinrich is from the Freeling Footy Club in the Brosolite and Gawler Footy Association. He's playing his 300th game for Freeling.
1: Good on him.
0: So to all those people, all the very best.
1: Yep.
0: Now, Pete, before we go to a song, also wanted to mention, and there's APY Lands players involved as well, and other players as well, and we haven't got time to read through them all. But a good friend of ours, Matt Ganley, his two boys, Gilbert and Xavier,
1: yes,
0: are playing for the Crows under 15 next generation side today.
1: Wow.
0: Leading up to it's the curtain raiser to the Adelaide versus North Melbourne game.
1: Oh, that's brilliant.
0: So to Gilbert and Xavier, they're both from the Ports Footy Club here in Port Pirie.
1: Yep.
0: They're great kids, absolutely brilliant kids, and we wish them all the very best. And Matt and Sue will be there cheering them on.
1: I bet
0: they
1: will. Yeah.
0: They play against an academy, Eddie Betts Academy side. So that will be the curtain raiser leading up to the Adelaide Crows versus North Melbourne. So to Gilbert, to Xavier, and to all the guys that are playing in that game in the under-15s, bearing in mind, I don't know how old Gilbert and Xavier are, but I reckon they're something like 13 and 11.
1: They could be, yeah.
0: I reckon they're pretty young
1: Anyway.
0: We wish them all the very best, and it's an absolutely fantastic achievement.
1: Congratulations,
0: and I know the Ports Footy Club would be very proud to have those two boys involved
1: absolutely.
0: In that. Absolutely fantastic.
1: Well done, Matt and Sue.
0: Will you be watching the FA Cup? Pete, I reckon you
1: would. I don't think I have access to the streaming facility, Chuck. Yeah. It's
0: haven't you got a friend that might have?
1: I don't have any friends, Chuck.
0: Well, you got me.
1: Yeah, but have you got?
0: I've got it.
1: Have you? Oh, well, yeah. I'll see you tonight.
0: No, I haven't invited you yet.
1: I told you I didn't have any friends.
0: I just said you're a friend. I wasn't going to invite you.
1: Fair weather friend.
0: But Chelsea versus Man City. Shane Atkinson will be listening. He's a Man City.
1: Yep.
0: So he'll be up and about.
1: Well, and I hope Man City wins.
0: Yeah, yeah, so do I. Pete Richens, thanks very much, mate.
1: Thank you, Chuck.
0: Time for a bit of music. We don't usually play a lot of AC/DC on ABC, but I think We want to get up and about. We've got a big day ahead of us. We're really looking forward to going to the local footy. We've got a great weekend planned. So let's play a bit of AC/DC.

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1: This is ABC North and West and Air Peninsula with Ian Haslett.
2: I really hope the ACDC got you up and about on this Saturday morning. It's the 16th day of May, and whatever you've got planned, it might be the gourmet weekend, it might be sport, it might be going to the market at Warabra tomorrow, it could be anything, whatever you're up to. Hopefully, A, you stay safe on the roads, because they're going to be wet, so be aware of that, but B, being safe is very important, but having fun over the weekend is very important as well. You might be a golfer. You might want to go to the lovely courses at Tanunda or Balaclava, or in this particular case, let's go to Clare. It's a very good morning to Matthew Butler. How are you, Butts?
3: I'm very well, Chook, and what a great way to start our Saturday morning with a bit of akadaka, hey?
2: You would have been bopping along, bobbing your head, singing along, I would have thought. We probably should have put your mic up early to see what your style's like.
3: Oh no! Look, I can dance, Chook, but I can't sing. That's for sure. But I'll give that a crack. But definitely don't put me on the radio to have a sing.
2: I tell you what, mate, you would have been busy yesterday. By the sounds of it, you had a great day at Clare. Tell us a little bit about the organisation that you put in towards. I believe, I don't know what the name of the day is called, but is it a tradies day? Is that what you call a tradies day that you had at the Clare Golf Club yesterday?
3: Yeah, it certainly is, Chook. Look, 3 years ago, Simon Byles and Amelia Byles from Byles Plumbing and Gas came to us and said, look, we want to get a day for a golf day, a charity day, a social day for the local tradies. So they put forward to us a Tools Down Trades. And yes, there was a third running of it. We had over 100 tradies from around the Clare Valley. Brilliant. Come out for a beautiful day. We skipped the rain, which was even fantastic. But look, the key to that is to get those tradies off the work site, get out there with their mates, get some social, get some fun going, and importantly, all proceeds raised went to Beyond Blue, which we know mental health in the regions is a major issue.
2: Well, I mean, the fundraising for Beyond Blue is so very important, but I mean, for those tradies, the mental health side of things, of having a day off with a few mates and having a hit around a beautiful course, for their own mental health, it would have been a perfect day. It would have been a great day.
3: It certainly is, Chook, but look, bit of a juxtaposition, I suppose, that I don't know if mental health and golf sort of go hand in hand. It can be really good for your mental health one moment and really bad the next. So
2: it's a bit like,
3: I don't know if it quite works that way.
2: It's a bit like Barrack for Carlton at the moment, I think. We'd stir Pete Richens up, the producer of the show, a fair bit. I think the emotions of sport can be, depending on what the sport is, it varies a lot of the time. But I think it's a great idea, and there's probably a lot of golf courses that do similar things. But, by the sounds of it, it must have been a great day. As far as that goes, do you have other days like that? Like, yeah, in the case of the tradies, do you have other days where large groups say, right, we're having a day off and let's have an amalgamation of people heading to Clare? Is there many days like that during the year?
3: Yeah, we do, Chook. We probably have probably a dozen of those a year, just supporting different groups. They might be golf clubs or golf organisations from across the state. They might be farmers' days, they might be charity days, whatever it might be. They come in, they speak to us, and we put on a really good show for them and deliver what they want. And just so I want to touch on something this morning, Chook. I've been listening to you and you've been talking about the importance of sleep, and probably I want to tie that back to the mental health component from yesterday around the importance of sleep and mental health.
2: Yep.
3: So it's something I've been prioritising, I know, for the last 4 or 5 years, and we all know it's been proven now that good sleep patterns, a good sleep history is really key for strong mental health. So there's my little tip for the day.
2: What do you do, Butts? What do you do as far as your sleeping habits go? Because you're a busy man. You've been on the planet for a few years, so you've probably come and gone through a lot of different types of jobs and different types of regimes in regards to what time you need to wake up in the morning. I find it difficult, my personal situation, and we're getting off the golf conversation a bit here, but my personal situation is Friday nights, my mind is very active because I know I have to wake up so early to get to work on Saturday morning, and it's the only morning that I have to worry about waking up really early. So I always find it my most difficult sleeping night is always Friday night because my brain's active thinking, right, is my alarm going to go off? Will I be late for work? Will I get to Port Pirie in time? Do you have a similar situation in your life over the years?
3: Oh, I certainly do. I've been a terrible sleeper, Chook, a real terrible sleeper, but something I've tried to do is get a regular routine in there. So I try to go to bed similar times most nights. And I'm like you, if I've got an alarm set, especially for a couple of things like golf or fishing, I'm well and truly up and awake before the alarm goes off. But if I've got work to do, I'll probably sleep through it. So it's but getting a regular routine and sticking to it, and sort of getting off those devices at night and getting in there and getting a good night's sleep. That's what I prioritise.
2: How many alarms do you set, Butts? Do you

0: one, two, three, four, or five alarms and just keep on turning them off and roll them over for another 5 minutes and then set another one? And how do you go?
1: I'm a one alarm person, but I'm heavy on the snooze button, Chook, every 5 minutes. So I give that a couple of goes. But anyway, we better get back to golf, Chook.
0: Yes.
1: Something else I want to bring up on Monday. We've got the, you're talking about groups coming up. Claire's hosting the Veterans Golf State Championships. Brilliant. On Monday. So we've got about 140 players from all over the state coming up for that day. So well done to Rob Tregilgis and his crew for organising that. So they're going to come up and enjoy the wonderful Clare Golf Course in the magnificent condition it is today for an 18-hole Stalford competition. So it's great to see those people come out all over the state and they get to experience everything that Clare Valley has to offer.
0: What's a veteran when it comes to golf? Is it over 35 or over 40, or do you know the age group? And is it too late? Is it too late to enter if you're listening to this and you are in that veteran category? Can you still enter?
1: No, I think it is too late, Chook. It's a full field. So on the Monday, I think for the veterans in their particular comp, it's over 50s. I stand to be corrected, but I think it's the over 50s in that particular category. But yeah, we've got a really active program here on the Thursdays too. We call it the Vets, but anyone's open to come along on a Thursday and have a nice social hit of golf too, and that's really one of our key dates during the week.
0: The Gourmet Week is on and starts, well, it's already started, but as far as the gourmet is concerned, a lot of people will be heading to Clare to go to the lovely wineries and to all the eateries. It'll be a great time in Clare, like it always is. If there's a couple of people in the car that one person might be interested in going gourmet and the other person might be interested in playing golf, for example, on a particular day, what do you recommend? How do we get in contact and how do we get to play at the lovely Clare Golf Course, mate? Is it just a matter of just rocking up and you'll find a spot for them, or do you need to make an appointment or make a booking?
1: Oh, look, we prefer the bookings, Chook. 8842102 is the number to call. Give Phil a ring in the pro shop there, especially if you want to book a cart to help you get around the course. That's the way to do it. But other than that, generally you can just turn up and we'll fit you in somewhere to have a game. So, yeah, it's a great weekend for the Clare Valley. Now, Chook, can I just call out someone special in the club quickly?
0: Yes.
1: Recently, our head groundskeeper, Sam Stevens, he's recently been through and graduated with his Cert 3 in Sports Turf Management and got through to the Graduate of the Year. Unfortunately, didn't take that title, but a big shout-out to Sam for all his achievements in helping the club bring the course back to the standard it is today, and it's great to see his passion and dedication in an industry that it's hard work, but delivers so much to the community.
0: Mate, I love that, and I love the fact that you've given recognition, because you're talking about the Clare Golf Club and how he is a very important part of making the greens and the fairways look so magnificent. I reckon we could have this same conversation, Butts, on people that are looking after ovals, people that, well, in particular, bowling greens. There's a lot of unsung heroes in clubs, isn't there?
1: Yeah, look, there certainly is. And we've seen that come to the fore the last few weeks here in Clare, Chook. We were fortunate enough as part of the, and we won't get political, as part of the North Adelaide course redevelopment, we were fortunate to get about 350 square metres of greens turf repurposed for us to use up here in Clare. So we called on Sam and our grounds team and a heap of volunteers to dig out our old practice facility and relay the turf there. So now we've got a practice putting area, or two practice putting areas and chipping areas. So that's fantastic. It was great to see some of that stuff out of North Adelaide repurpose and get given another life. But that took a heap of hard work by the grounds team and the volunteers. So it's just some of those things that go unnoticed, but go towards making community facilities so much better.
0: I reckon it's absolutely brilliant. And once again, thanks, Butts, for bringing that to our attention. There's a lot of people behind the scenes that don't get the recognition and the pats on the back that they deserve. So I'm glad you
1: absolutely
0: brought that to the table, mate. Butts, I better let you keep on moving. How's your own golf swing going, mate? Have you got any issues with a slice or a hook or not putting well? How's your own personal game?
1: No, it's not called a slice, Chook. It's called a baby fade is what I prefer to go with. but it's the nasty duck hook left that can get you into trouble every now and again. But, no, look, Chook, the greatest joy in my golf at the moment is getting out and playing my two young lads. So, and I know you're a big junior sports person, Charlotte, so just want to bring to the fore. We've got some come and try days for juniors Sunday, 17th, so tomorrow, and then again on the 24th in preparation for the school sports selection. So I know you're a big supporter of junior sport, Chook, so shout out to all the juniors. Come out to Clare.

0: Especially if you want to try it for those junior sports
1: And they
0: in golf.
1: can rock up without an appointment. Do they have to register, or they can just rock up?
0: I think it starts 9 o'clock on Sunday. So yeah, come along to the club, and Julianne Smith and Phil Skiers are running that. So
1: Brilliant.
0: yeah, get out there, and it gives them an entry to it before the selection process starts if they're keen to go down that way.
1: And one tip for you, Butts. I love the Clare Golf Course, and I always have, and it's a brilliant course. So get there and support it. But one thing that I'm going to tell you, a week ago? How good's my memory? I went to the Streaky Bay Golf Club and had a hit. It's a great course there too. Greens, very good. Course, very good. And the result was very good too, because we played a two-player Ambrose, and I was part of a team that beat producer Pete Richens' team. So a bit of
0: a
1: boasting.
0: Talked that one down.
1: Yeah, but yeah, you know, I'm glad that I'm speaking to you, so it gives me an opportunity to talk about it. But there's some great courses around regional South Australia. Get out, get active, go on the Facebook page for the Clare Golf Club, find out what's going on, and get involved. Matthew Butler, appreciate your time, mate.
0: Cheers, Shook. Have a great day.
1: Matthew Butler, he's a very good man and does a lot for that golf club at Clare, and so many people do. So many volunteers do some great work for all of their clubs around the place. One person who does a lot of work for the Western Air Football League is Brad Bowman, and he's a very busy boy. Not only is he working for us on ABC and telling us what's happening as far as the Western Air Football League's concerned, because, I mean, let's face it, there's a team that just keeps on winning and winning and winning. I think it's up to 52 in a row. I'm not sure. We'll talk to Brad in a second. But he's also got a sportsman's night on tonight. And to talk a bit more about it, instead of me saying anything about it, let's get to Brad Bowman. How are you, Brad?
2: Good, thanks. How are you this morning, Chuck?
1: Good, mate. Good. Sportsman's night on tonight at Thevenard. Should be a beauty with a couple of ex-AFL players.
2: Yeah, so we've got the Thevenard versus West United game this afternoon. So some guest players are playing for Thevenard this afternoon. So former Port Power Gold Coast player Charlie Dixon and former Melbourne player and Collingwood player Ben Kennedy. So they'll be playing in the A-grade this afternoon. They're also running a coaching clinic this morning, but after the junior development game at Thevenard. They'll play the A-grade, and then there's a sportsman's night tonight at 7:30.
1: I love the fact that these players, they come and do the sportsman's night. That's one thing, which is great, and everyone enjoys it. But I love the fact that you mentioned, well, playing, but also I love the fact that you mentioned the junior clinics they do in the morning. I really like that. It's great that they take the time to do it.
2: Yeah, it's fantastic, and just a great opportunity. Charlie's not long out of the game, so he's very prominent in the minds, and there's been a lot of excitement at school this week in the schoolyard with kids talking about. They want to get out there, take their footy cards, get them signed. So I'd encourage anyone that's in Ceduna today to, if you're around, you can get out to Thevenard Oval. Everyone's welcome out there for the coaching clinic.
1: What are we up to as far as Western United's concerned, mate? How many games on the trot is it now?
2: Well, today they're going for 53 in a row, but it wasn't that long ago, a few weeks ago, that they had a real fright, and Blues were within 3 points of them late in the game, but they did kick a late goal to win that. So that's probably been their biggest fright in 3 years. So, yeah, 53 in a row they're going for today.
1: I'm not going to ask you for a prediction, but is a loss coming? Is a loss coming, do you think? Or what's your personal opinion? When's the record going to stop?
2: That's a really good question. I guess the day they almost did lose was a little bit wet, so it may have evened up conditions. They're still a pretty good team, and maybe it's a fright they might have needed to keep them going. So, yeah, I guess they showed that they could be, you could get close to them, but it's going to take a really good effort for someone to actually get over the top of them.
1: We mentioned as far as York Peninsula is concerned, they're getting ready, as are all the leagues in regards to Adelaide Plains, York Peninsula, Northern Areas and North Eastern are all getting ready for the Nutrien Cup long weekend in June. But of course, all the leagues in the EP, they're looking forward to the magnificent Mortlock Shield. Has the Western Air Footy League got their squad organised and they've been heavily training, have they?
2: Well, we haven't quite got there with the squad, or we still just should be able to announce our coach next week, but as the reigning Mortlock champion, we've won two out of the past three. We've got a lot of keen players ready to go. So it doesn't take a lot of preparation because the player is very self-driven by our players. So they'll still keep themselves ready, and it will just be a couple of trainings beforehand. But I'm sure we'll have a pretty strong side going down and looking to defend that Mortlock Shield crown we've got.
1: Wish you all the very best, mate. We'll catch up with you before the Mortlock

0: scheduled, but a lot of preparations being made for that great carnival and great weekend. Brad Bowman, all the very best, and good luck at the Sportsman's Night tonight. You're going to be doing your best front bar type work. You're going to be a Sam Pang or a Mick Malloy or an Andy Maher. You got all the questions ready for the boys?
1: Yeah, got lots of questions ready, and there is definitely a drip tray segment coming where we've got lots of punchy questions.
0: Brad Bowman, thanks very much for your time, mate. Have a great weekend and all the very best. Get to Thevenard. If you haven't already booked your tickets, get there to the Sportsman's Night that's on tonight at Thevenard. Good on you, Brad. We'll catch up with you again soon.
1: Yeah, thanks for your support.
0: Brad Bowman, he's a good man, does a lot over on the Western Air Football League, and we thank him for his time. As far as football and netball is concerned, this weekend we've spoken to a few of the comps and a few of the leagues that are happening. One that's not happening today because of the Gourmet weekend is the Northeastern Football League. They've got the weekend off because of Gourmet. A lot of the players would be volunteering their time to do this, that and the other at the Gourmet. So no footy or netball in the Northeastern Football League this weekend. As far as Barossa Light and Gawler is concerned, Gawler Central will take on South Gawler. Barossa Districts will be at home at the lovely Lindock Oval taking on Freeling. Tanunda versus Angaston will be a good game. That's fifth versus third, respectively. But the game of the day, I think, will be at Kapunda, second versus fourth. Kapunda versus Newry, with Williston having the bye. In regards to Adelaide Plains, game of the day, top of the table clash, a beauty at Two Wells. Two Wells are sitting second on the ladder. Balaclava has started the season magnificently. They sit on top of the ladder. Balaclava will head to Two Wells for the game of the day, top versus second. In other games, Hummocks Watchmen Eagles will take on United. That's at Port Wakefield. Malalar will take on Hamley Bridge. And Virginia will take on Angle Vale. As far as the Great Flinders Footy League's concerned, Cummins Kapini will be at home, hosting Tumbee Bay. United Yulana versus Locke is also a top of the table clash. United Yulana second on the ladder. Locke, last year's premiers, last year's repeat of grand final. Locke will take on United Yulana at United Yulana's home ground. And the other game, Ellerston Districts will take on Ayr United, with, of course, the Cummins Ramblers, having a week off. In regards to Port Lincoln, very quickly, Lincoln South will take on Boston. Taz Imperials will take on Marble Range, and Mallee Park will take on Waybacks in what will be a great round of Port Lincoln footy. It's now 9 o'clock, so it's now time for me to head out the door. Whatever you're up to this weekend, stay safe. There's going to be wet roads, so please be aware that that will be going on, and make sure you stay as safe as you possibly can. Have a great weekend. Have a safe weekend. Thanks for Peter Richens doing the production of the show. We'll catch up with you next week. Bye for now.
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3: Good morning, Richard Davies with ABC News. Police are searching for a truck driver who they allege ran away from a crash on the Southeastern Freeway early this morning. The truck was travelling towards the city around 3:30 a.m. when it collided with the median strip and several road signs before crossing to the wrong side of the road and rolling on its side. Senior Constable Matt Brown has told 891 ABC Adelaide that police are investigating.
4: Police are following positive lines of inquiry regarding the driver's identity and whereabouts, and the road is affected for eastbound traffic, so the up track of the freeway, but the tow truck's just helping to clear everything up, so it should be reopened pretty soon.
3: US President Donald Trump has cautioned Taiwan against declaring independence from China following a two-day summit with his Chinese counterpart Xi Jinping. Emily Grimenz reports from Washington.
5: Mr. Trump says that the US position has not changed on Taiwan, that nothing has changed, but he offers this comment, "I'm not looking to have somebody go independent." Now, people were watching what Donald Trump had to say about Taiwan on this trip very closely. The US has said for a long time it does not support the independence of Taiwan. The wording is very nuanced. Washington is always seeking to balance the status of the self-governing island and the US's own relationship with China. And often the US is aiming for this position described as strategic ambiguity.
3: Israel and Lebanon have agreed to a 45-day extension on a fragile ceasefire between the two countries after 2 days of negotiations in Washington, D.C. But as Global Affairs editor Laura Tingle explains, cross-border exchanges are continuing on the ground.
6: It's a ceasefire you're having when you are not having a ceasefire. Israel's defence forces issued emergency evacuation orders to another four villages in southern Lebanon today, a move that usually indicates that there are going to be accelerated IDF airstrikes, which it says target Hezbollah facilities, but which frequently destroy residential buildings and infrastructure. There have also been repeated Hezbollah missile and drone strikes into northern Israel, with various estimates for this month put at around 18 a day. Iran has made clear that getting a ceasefire in Lebanon with its Hezbollah proxy is a non-negotiable precondition for any wider deal with the United States.
3: The World Health Organization is urging countries to do more to crack down on the sale of nicotine pouches to young people. It says the pouches, which users place next to their gums, are being aggressively marketed to teenagers. The head of the WHO's tobacco-free initiative, Dr. Vivek Prasad, says the pouches are creating a new generation of nicotine addicts.
7: WHO is deeply concerned about the speed at which these products are spreading, because of the health risks they carry, especially for adolescents and young people. At the same time, regulations are failing to keep pace with the rapid evolution and aggressive marketing of these products.
3: South Australia's State Theatre Company says demand is growing for accessible performances. The arts company has introduced a sensory-friendly performance for a broader range of audience members, including neurodivergent people, and it involves adjustments to lights and noise levels. Backstage sensory tours for people who are blind or low vision are also being offered. 22-year-old guide dog handler Alana Taylor says the backstage tours have a completely changed the way she enjoys shows.
8: When you're listening to the character, you go, I remember that costume. It was fluffy, or it was really, tough material. And you're actually remembering those senses that you maybe felt an hour ago and listening to it in the context of the play.
3: In the AFL, Gold Coast survived a late scare from Port Adelaide, claiming a 25-point win in the top end last night. High humidity resulted in slippery conditions, but it didn't stop the Power's Zach Butters from making an impact with a match-high 35 disposals. Port coach Josh Carr says his side challenged themselves in the final term.
9: I love the way we finish off games. Like we don't stop and we keep going at it and trying. So that's a positive. And Tommy Nastopoulos plays his first game and there's a lot of positive signs there, and still a few of our young guys are getting great experience against good teams. But, I walk away disappointed in losing the game.
3: In cycling, Australia's Jai Hindley has finished stage 7 of the Giro d'Italia, the longest stage of this year's race, in third place. Denmark's Jonas Vingegaard crossed the line first after 244 kilometres, over a minute faster than Hindley. Taking a look at South Australia's weather, showers tending to rain at time with thunderstorms. Port Lincoln 21, Port Pirie 23, Mount Gambier 17, Renmark and Broken Hill 18. Adelaide showers with a chance of a late thunderstorm, a top of 21. It's currently 16.4. ABC News.
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13: That is right. A very warm welcome to Saturday Talk Back Gardening. Good morning, Sophie.
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13: Lovely to have you on board on this slightly damp May weekend, and love to hear your gardening questions for Sophie. The phone line to call in on is 1300 222 891, and if you'd like to make a comment, the text line is 0467 922 891. We've been talking about trees, but Sophie's here to answer any question you have whatsoever. And I have a couple of ABC gardening magazines to give away a little bit later in the program as well. At 9:30 this morning, we're going to discuss a couple of issues with architect Gerald Matthews. We'd love to hear your views on them. And they are investments you've made in your home to make it more sustainable. Today is Sustainable Home Day. And also cemetery spaces. Joe Laverty spoke about it earlier this week. Can we make them greener, more usable, more part of our daily lives? I'd love to hear your ideas on that. Let's jump to our phone lines this morning. I can see they're going off. Jan is in Adelaide. Now, Jan, you have got a tree question for Sophie. Welcome.
10: Thank you.
13: Hi, Jan. How can we

0: help you?
1: Hi, Sophie. I've got these. Some of the wording has rubbed off the tag. Pencil Red and Acmena Smithy.
0: They're lily pillies, yep.
1: Yeah, they're in the lily pilly family.
0: Yep.
1: I wasn't quite sure of that. So I've got these three trees and they've had a hard time. They nearly died, but I've revived them. I used neem to revive them. There seemed to be something eating them and it worked.
0: Yep.
1: So they're okay now. They're still only 600 mils high after two and a half, 3 years. Mm-hmm. I had to cut them right back when I revived them. Anyway, I was thinking of moving them. Now I'm a bit scared to do it. I'm not sure if they can stay where they are. There's not a big gap between them, but I'm not sure that matters. There's like a 500 mil gap between the three trees. And your thoughts?
0: Okay, so theoretically, you know, they usually, if you're going to put them in as a hedge, you'd put them about a metre apart. So they are fairly close. So maybe you could move the middle one further out so you've got a longer area. There is a lily pilly beetle that can eat the sides of the leaves, and you've obviously got that under control with the neem. So I would be more inclined to leave them in and let them grow well. How long did you say they'd been in? They're only 600 high, but how long have they been in?
1: Oh, it must be 3 years now.
0: Okay. Are they getting root competition from something like big trees or?
1: We did some investigation the other day. I've got a garden helper. And, yes, he discovered builder's rubble, gravel and clay.
0: Okay. The old hide it under the soil and no one will notice, which you often get. Okay. So that's why they're not doing particularly well. In that case, can I say when plants are stressed, say they're growing on, you know, rubble like that, they are more vulnerable to getting pests and disease problems. In that case, I would lift them up, and now's a great time to do it. I would be lifting them. I would dig as much as you can, you know, for a couple of feet down and improve that soil and replant them. So in, you know, if it's going to be done the same day, great. But if it's going to be a couple of months to improve that soil, put them in a pot in the meantime. But yeah, so if they're trying to grow on that junk, they're always going to struggle. So it might pay to, while it's a dreadful thing, you know, people often discover this. They, you know, buy a property, it all looks good and they plant and they don't realise that down deeper stuff's been hidden in the soil.
1: Okay, thank you. And just a super quick one.
0: Sure.
1: 30 seconds. I was up at in the hills, the government place, and I want to grow a native lime. I've always wanted to grow one. They're okay to grow in Adelaide now, aren't they? I know they're up there. You can get the seedlings. And are they okay to grow in a pot?
0: I would put them in a pot. They seem to love it in a pot, and then you can put it in a sheltered spot. But the thing I would say with those is you might buy one now, but please don't repot it now because being a citrus, they're just the same as any other citrus. They don't like root disturbance when the soil is cold. So keep it in its little pot and don't repot it until we get to sort of late October, I'd say.
1: Oh, and, that's wonderful.
0: You know, they'll be perfect if you've got a nice sunny position, bit of radiant heat off a wall or something. They'll love it.
1: All right. Thank you very much, Sophie.
0: All
1: that's
0: the best,
1: really
0: Jan.
1: Helpful. Thank you.
0: Okay, see you then.
2: Thanks, Jan. 1300 222 891, the number. Dottie is in Aldinga Beach. Now, Dottie, you're pulling out your roses. Good morning.
3: Good morning, Sophie and Deb. Yes, we're taking out some old roses, and I had been told, my husband's keen to put in some natives, and I'd been told that Eremophila won't grow where you've had roses. Is that true?
0: Okay, so first off, let's talk about, so natives don't necessarily like standard fertiliser. So if your roses were grown under optimal conditions and fed every 3 months with a rose fertiliser,

0: answer, I would be leaving that go for 6 months before putting natives in there, purely because we want that fertilizer to have washed away. If, however, they were old roses that weren't getting fed, I will also say that Eremophilas prefer well-drained sandy soils. So if you've got the right soil, when you take the roses out, you might get, do a bit of soil improvement, not really fresh compost, but a little bit of something. If there's a dip where you've dug the roses out and you need to add something, make sure that that's aged, and then the natives will grow in there. There is this thing called rose sickness, which says you can't grow a rose where another rose was, but that's a different thing again. So it's more about the fact that if standard rose fertilizers were used, Eremophilas wouldn't like that, or any native plant. So if that was the case, wait 6 months. A plant in spring.
1: Right. Well, I don't think we've any used any rose fertilizer for probably since they were pruned last year. So therefore, we could go ahead and
0: You could go
1: replant.
0: ahead, just
1: Yes.
0: understand that every plant takes a different sort of spectrum of nutrients out of the environment, the soil environment. So, planting a plant where another plant's been growing for 50 years, you can sort of bet that the soil's going to be denuded, right? So even if you
1: Yes.
0: can just move like 50 centimeters away from where the rose was, right, can make a difference, if that makes sense.
1: Thank you. And that's one of the other questions I was going to ask. If you are away from the hole that you've actually taken the rose out, that would be
0: That would be
1: a
0: enough.
1: help.
0: Yeah,
1: Okay.
0: absolutely. And you may find that, when you've taken the roses out, the soil's lower because they had a fair bit of root mass.
1: Yes.
0: And so just think about what you bring in. You wouldn't want to put fresh compost and then try and plant a native
1: No,
0: in it. If you've
1: no.
0: got some of your own aged compost or you've got some soil from elsewhere in your
1: Yes.
0: garden that you can bring in, that would be perfect.
1: Wonderful. That
0: All the
1: answers
0: best
1: it.
0: with that.
1: Thank you very much.
2: Thanks for the
1: Bye.
2: call, Dottie. Greg is in McLaren Vale. Now, Greg, you've got a coffee plant. Hello.
3: I do. Hi, Deb. Hi, Sophie. Long time no chat.
0: Good to hear from you.
3: I have a coffee plant that I've been nurturing in a pot. It's a 30 centimeters tall pot, but the coffee plant is now 120 centimeters tall. But I'm reluctant to shift it, like to pot it up, because it's got like 30 beans on it at the moment.
0: Wow.
3: So I just keep it in a pot on the front veranda. And I just wanted to, like, it needs to go up to a bigger pot, but I'm just wondering if I should wait until it's fruited completely and we've harvested the beans.
0: Yes, but actually for another reason, because they are more or less a, tropical slash subtropical plant, you don't do any root disturbance when it's cold. So
3: Yeah.
0: I would be waiting until springtime if you're going to pot it on. But I'm going to say that I've never actually grown one, and so I'm very impressed what you've got. I know that Joe from Joe's Connected Garden has got one, and I've forgotten how many berries you need to get a cup of coffee. Can you remember?
3: I'm not sure, but I have. It's funny because when I travelled India many years ago, I actually worked on an organic coffee farm and know the whole process from start to finish. But
0: Oh my gosh.
3: yeah.
0: Well, invite Sonia, invite Deb and I over. I am sorry, Deb. I don't know where that came from.
2: No worries. I love Sonia. Happy to be mixed up with Sonia any day of the week.
0: Absolutely. Invite Deb and I over for a coffee when you have that magical brew.
3: I'll send in some photos when they start turning into cherries.
0: Ah, how amazing. Love to hear it. Well, and you can grow, I mean, you can even grow a coffee plant in Melbourne, but I've never done it because I've always been in a frosty area. But I know that Joe at Joe's Connected Garden does grow coffee. So if anyone
3: Yes.
0: wants information, they have an amazing Facebook page that they monitor regularly.
3: And I also let you know, I also have a fruiting Jabotocarba in a pot as well.
0: Oh, fantastic. They are
3: Yes.
0: fascinating plants, aren't they?
3: Yeah, the way the fruit grows on the trunk, it's just stunning. Yeah, we had about 40 or 50 last year on it. It's been in a pot for 16 years.
2: What is
3: Amazing.
2: that plant?

0: adventurous. Thanks so much. Great to chat with you.
1: Thanks, Greg. Nice to hear from you. I hate to tell you, though, so I don't drink coffee. So,
2: oh, do you?
1: No, after asking Greg to ask us for a coffee.
2: Maybe it was Sonia. I need to. I don't know where that came from. Sonia and I, for people that don't know, used to do Talkback Gardening about 20 or before I even started children, 25 to 30 years ago.
1: You're kidding me. Isn't that incredible? Full circle.
2: Absolutely.
1: If you have not received a gift from the ABC in the last month, any ABC at all, and you'd like to win yourself an ABC gardening magazine, then I've got two to give away. I'll give one away by phone on 1300 222 891. Emma is standing by. And we'll also give one away by text, but you need to put your full name and postal address on that as well. Coming up after 9:30 this morning, we're talking cemeteries, we're talking sustainable houses with Gerald Matthews. I hope you will join me then. It's 9:18.
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1: Kay from Lockleys joins us. You've got tree roots of a liquid amber bothering you, Kay. Hello.
8: Hello, Deb. Hello, Sophie. Yes, I do. I have a huge liquid amber here in Lockleys, probably 60 years old. It is on the eastern side of the house, but between the liquid amber and the house, there has been a row of standard roses for over 20 years, and they've just become weaker and weaker without sun, despite all the water and all the fertilizer and everything I've given them. So they went out about 3 weeks ago, and now we're working through the removing the soil and sieving the matted roots out. And I want to put in a root barrier, but someone suggested to me black plastic would do it. I'm a little bit worried about whether that will be sufficient. Given it's such a big job, I want to get it right while we're there.
2: Can I say that there are actually proper root barriers. Yeah. There are commercial things, and I would be contacting a company which is based up at Mount Barker that supplies materials for arborists, or even getting an arborist in, and that's called Arborgreen. So they have urban tree products, and I'd be talking to them about what's the best thing. The reality is, if you can, roses aren't getting enough sun. So it doesn't matter what you do for the roots, that's not going to work. There are plants. So another option is choose plants that will grow there that don't mind root competition. And you might go, where do I find out about those plants? If you take a walk through the Botanic Gardens of Adelaide, you will see massive trees everywhere with garden beds underneath them. So that's when you take your phone, you write down the name of the ground covers, the dwarf shrubs and everything like that. So because ultimately, it's a lot of effort to put in a root barrier. If you said to me you want to grow veggies there, I'd tell you they only have to be in wicking beds, and then the roots aren't an issue anymore.
8: Sure. I actually have planned what's going there, and it's not roses back again because of the shade. And I've chosen some very new cultivars of hellebore that have got a silvery serrated leaf. So I'm
2: hoping hellebores... Hellebores are tolerant of dry shade and root competition from deciduous trees. So, you need a root barrier for them?
8: Okay.
2: Will they grow there naturally? Because I can tell you there are mass beds. If they've got the silver foliage, that's usually because they've got Corsicus or Sternii in their parentage. Without knowing the cultivars, I can't tell you. And there are mass beds of Corsicus, it's now called Argutifolius, in the Botanic Gardens under their magnificent old trees.
8: So maybe
2: you can save yourself a whole lot of
8: backache.
2: Absolutely. And then there are shrubs that, of course, we've got things like clivias, and we've got arthropodiums, and which are called renga lilies. They're New Zealand things that have beautiful white flowers. There are lots of plants that will take root competition and those conditions.
8: Yeah. Okay. All right. I won't stress too much then. I'll let the black plastic

0: it go and work with what's left. I just don't want, like, it looks like there's an army of roots there coming, and I thought, how am I going to stop these things?
1: Oh, no. Also, another couple of plants that spring to mind, rather than just having a monoculture, because if you have a monoculture of just hellebores, you get flowers for that one period, but not for the rest of the time.
0: There
1: are plants like Plectranthus. Now, Plectranthus, there's a beautiful silver one called Argentatus, and that will take severe root competition too. It's called silver spurflower. There's also, you know, ground covers like ajuga. I love that. Native violet will also do it. So I would just be working with what you've got. It's a lot easier.
0: I'm happy to work with what I've got. In fact, I was over the roses anyway, because they struggled too. Okay.
1: Good on you, Kay.
0: Thank you very much, Sophie. Much appreciated.
2: Pleasure. Thanks, Kay. Sally is in Stirling, speaking of shade, in a shady cul-de-sac, in fact. Hi, Sally.
3: Hi. Hi, Sophie. Look, I'm in a very shady cul-de-sac in Stirling, and I have a gigantic gum tree. It's magnificent out the front. Underneath it at the moment, there's very large hawthorn and, Jeddo hawthorn and diosma. I want to remove them, but I'd like to have some suggestions for suitable underplantings that have got that kind of root competition from the big gum tree.
1: Okay, so the first plant I'm going to go for is what I also just suggested to Kay. It's called Plectranthus argentatus. Yes. Now, it won't take frost, but because we're under an evergreen tree, right? It's getting that protection. And if you go into the Botanic Gardens of Adelaide and you walk through the Australian Forest, which is right behind the Bicentennial Conservatory, you will see massed plantings of this plant, big drifts of it, and it has this soft-looking silver foliage. You'd almost imagine it's tender, but it is tough as old boots. I've got it growing directly under one of my massive sugar gums out here, and it loves it, and it has beautiful white flowers, and it will just sort of sprawl around. I would also look at putting some clivias or clivias in. You know, they're tough as old boots. You could try some, depending how much sun this area gets, you could try some arthropodium, which I said too. Now, the thing of, get rid of the diosmas, you know, they come to a use-by date, but the Raffia lepus, or those Indian hawthorns, they are actually a really good plant with severe root competition. As a matter of fact, under the big pepper trees in a government house, there are some old Indian hawthorns looking fantastic. So maybe they can be resurrected. I'd also be looking
3: This is quite a large one. It'd probably be, you know, it's very strong and sturdy.
1: Well, whether you can, you know, if it's the Indian hawthorn, whether you can even prune it and things like that. And the other thing I would put in, I'd be looking at natives that naturally grow under trees. So that's things like corias and all, you know, dianellas and all of those plants that would naturally be there. But that Plectranthus argentatus, it's an Australian native. It doesn't look like it. It looks really soft, but it's tough as old boots and absolutely beautiful.
3: All right. Thank you very much. That's wonderful.
2: Thanks,
1: all the
2: Sally.
1: With that.
2: Bye. Oh, bye-bye. Congratulations to our magazine winners this morning, Mariana from McGill and Linda in Jamestown. Another Linda is in Aldinga Beach with a dahlia tree question, Linda?
4: Yes.
1: How can we help you, Linda?
4: Oh, hi, Sophie. Hi, Deb. Yes, I've been given a couple of stalks of a dahlia tree, and I don't know what to do with them, whether to put them in the ground or put them in a vase of water or to get them.
1: So are these like dog bones? They're really thick woody pieces with a couple of nodes in them?
4: Yes.
1: Yep. Okay. So it's really easy to plant. So basically you dig a trench and you lay them horizontally like a dog bone, and they shoot from each of the nodes. Okay. So just go and dig, you know, it doesn't have to be that far down, a couple of inches down, even up to 10 centimetres, dig a trench, put that piece in there. Now, where you grow it though is important, because a tree dahlia has the capacity to get up to 5 metres high. So you want to, I tend to like nipping them when they get to about a metre high, nip the tips out of them, and then they don't get quite so tall and they're a bit more sturdy. But the other thing is that, you know, ultimately they need a bit of wind protection.

0: if you've got, say, a corner with a shed and a fence or something like that, that's where I'd be putting it. And they are amazing. And there are, you know, depending on what colour you've got, there's either the lavender or there's more like a cerise pink or a white. They are beautiful, Linda. So enjoy. And they are the easiest thing. And every year when they finish flowering, you saw them off at ground level and you've got these long, you know, things that you can share with others.
1: Right, lovely. And do I water when I've put them in the trench and covered them over? Do I have to keep that moist?
0: No, well, just water it in, but it's going to basically rain for us now till springtime. And next year you do need to apply a bit of water. They are a dahlia, so, you know, while they don't mind the heat, they do like a bit of water. They'll tell you when they're not getting enough. They'll wilt. I've actually got a beautiful clump of them out here that is growing amazingly well out here in the desert. And people get offended when I call it the desert. It's very dry, but they're beautiful. They are stunning plants and they're amazing and tough as old boots.
1: Well, thank you, Sophie.
2: Thank you, Linda. Yeah, lovely to hear from you. And lucky last, a very quick call. Maggie is in Newton. What's happening to your broccoli, Maggie?
3: Oh, thank you very much. Yeah, I've tried everything. I've put little white butterflies floating about and companion planting, and I look every day to find, but I found three green caterpillars, but they're completely eating all the leaves, and I just wondered what you can help you.
0: The only thing I find that works when you're busy and is to exclude them. So you buy something called insect exclusion netting. So when you buy your seedlings from the nursery, you check the back of the leaves, make sure there's no yellow eggs on there, and then you plant your plants and you put the netting as a hoop over it, and it works really well. It basically stops the butterfly from laying its eggs and eating your broccoli.
2: There you go, Maggie. Thank you very much for that. And thank you to Jackie at West Croydon. Says, I have a Juja, Repens and Hellebores under my deciduous trees. They're all happy together, and sent us through some beautiful pictures. Says, I have a small front garden, so I have about four dwarf deciduous trees. The little native birds love them to hide in. They look absolutely gorgeous, Jackie. Thank you. And Penelope from Tanunda, who is fantastically gifted in the garden, says, please wish Sophie safe travels and soak in all that the Chelsea Flower Show has to offer. Took the words right out of my mouth, because Sophie, you are off to the UK and we won't have you with us for a few weeks.
0: No, that's right. So Brett Draper's filling in for me on Saturdays and Marilyn and Dan Austin on Sundays. But I am off to, you know, the world's greatest flower show, the Chelsea Flower Show. I have been before. It is an amazing experience and I'm so looking forward to it.
2: Yeah,
0: so follow my journeys on Facebook, because I'll be sharing all the photos for armchair gardeners back home.
2: Fantastic. Emma and I will be following you, and we wish you the best of travels, Sophie. We'll miss you, but love Brett and Marilyn and Dan. So it'll be another happy talkback gardening family while you're gone, but look forward to your return and your stories.
0: I'm looking forward to it too, Deb. So happy gardening to all our listeners.
2: Thank you so much. Have a very safe and wonderful travels, Sophie. Thanks for your many calls and texts this morning. We get to as many as we can. But, of course, we've got Talkback Gardening on a Sunday as well between 11 and 12. Well, coming up, we're going to talk about a couple of things that are related to our homes and where we live. One of them is the fact that it's Sustainable Home Day, and would love to hear from you what investment you've made in your home to make it more sustainable, to help your cost of living pressures. Has it worked? Has it not? Solar panels, batteries, shady areas, you tell me. I'd love to hear from you. 1-300-222-891 is the number to call. Text line 0467-922-891. And Joe Laverty this week on Afternoons program was reflecting on some research by the RMIT on our cemetery spaces, which I found really fascinating. They are big. They are often concrete. They are often in the middle of towns or cities. What can we do to integrate them more into our daily lives? We'll be talking about that shortly as well. It's 29 minutes to 10.
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